0: Concerns of business groups, which is creating angst in government ranks. But as Treasurer Jim Chalmers prepares to unveil legislation today, it is the Greens who could decide its fate in the Senate. Their concern is that the 30% tax, which only applies to discretionary trusts, has too many exemptions for the wealthy people who use their trusts to pay less tax. One exemption is for money given to charities, non-profits and other tax-exempt entities, a list that includes sporting clubs, trade unions and private schools. Concessions the Greens say must be removed.
1: Legislation setting up a national gas reservation scheme will be introduced to federal parliament today. The government wants to force exporters to set aside up to 20% of their gas for the domestic market to try and put downward pressure on gas prices. Labor released a draft of the bill last month, but has confirmed it has since made some tweaks to the legislation, including ensuring that states are consulted on decisions that impact them. Overseas, the US ambassador to Greece, Kimberly Guilfoyle, has been fired amid allegations of improper conduct and financial improprieties. John Lyons reports from Washington.
2: Ambassador Guilfoyle has been a long-time associate of the Trump family, at one point having been the fiancé of President Donald Trump's son, Donald Jr. But a series of allegations has led to her departure, including claims in the Wall Street Journal that she threatened to use US influence to undermine the Greek government. President Trump says he's asked Ms. Guilfoyle to resign. She denies the allegations and says she will vigorously defend her integrity. John Lyons, ABC News, Washington.
1: With just hours left in the AFL trade period window, a number of players may still end up at new clubs. This report from Sam Wilkinson.
3: Brisbane forward Kadeen Coleman headlines the list of names today, with the Lions saying that Essendon's offer of pick 27 is not high enough. Adelaide defender Nick Murray could be heading to North Melbourne, while Collingwood are understood to be chasing Richmond Premiership halfback Jaden Short. Melbourne and West Coast have been discussing deals that would send Demons duo Jack Viney and Trent Rivers to Perth. Other possibilities to move include Collingwood's Jordan Degoe, while Geelong's Grian Myers has been at the centre of speculation throughout the trade period. The window closes at 7:30pm Eastern Daylight Time.
1: Queensland's weather, scattered showers and isolated storms extending from the Gulf Country through the interior down to the Maranoa and Warrego. Isolated showers over remaining eastern districts, the chance of storms in the Wide Bay and Burnett. Cairns, Townsville and Bundaberg 31, Mackay 30, Rockhampton 33, Mount Isa 37. In the southeast, cloudy with showers, Brisbane and Logan 26, Ipswich 27, the Gold and Sunshine Coasts 25. Toowoomba 23. Looking ahead, cloudy with showers tomorrow. ABC News.
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6: Hello, and thanks for spending your morning with me. Coming up in the next hour, are we taking good enough care of the children in state care? New figures might have you questioning if the care is really at the right standard. More on that for you very shortly. Also coming up today, millions of Australians spend their days looking after someone else, but many of them don't even think of themselves as carers. Why that matters and why this week is about making them more visible. More on that for you soon. Oh, and before I give you the number to call through today, I wonder how your spring cleaning is going. I avoid it, if I'm going to be really honest. For some of you, this is your favourite time of the fortnight. Shannon Lush will be with me to solve your cleaning and household dilemmas inside and out. Cleaning talk back after 10:30 today. You need to call through for that if you've got a question. Calling is the best way. 1300 630 222. 1300 630 222.
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6: Susan Graham Ryan with you this morning. Thank you very much for being with me. Well, some confronting figures when it comes to vulnerable children in Queensland. 883 children in state care are unaccounted for, and 9 in 10 children needing urgent help from child safety officers do not get it within 3 days. The new stats from the state government, published by News Limited today, Create Foundation CEO...

0: Jen Edison is with me. Thank you very much for your time today.
1: Thanks for having me.
0: So when you see these statistics, granted a very quick snapshot, do they capture what you see as part of your advocacy work with the CREATE Foundation?
1: Yeah, I mean, I think they should capture the hearts and minds and interest and imagination of all community members. I think children's safety and well-being is everyone's business and an issue of paramount concern for the community. You know, I think kids who've experienced any kind of trauma or adversity or at risk, you know, deserve the highest quality and most timely responses, and that includes quick assessment times, and it includes, you know, really responsive supports when they need it. You know, the love, care and protection of at-risk children is really everyone's business.
0: Yeah, so as I mentioned, the figures are very confronting, and I was alarmed when I read them this morning. They show that only 1 in 10 children who need immediate help for things like danger of sexual or physical abuse or neglect were helped within a reasonable time frame. That means the majority do not get that urgent care.
1: Yes, it's really striking and really disturbing data. And we know a lot about the harm, these types of harms and the grave implications for children. So I think we should be really concerned about those response times. I think they point to a system under a great deal of strain and managing very high demand. We know there's been a lot of investment and scrutiny of Queensland's child safety system over the last year or so, but you know, these are concerning and persistent problems that we're seeing.
0: The figures also show that nearly 900 children who are supposed to be in state care are currently unaccounted for. How? Why are 900 children unaccounted for?
1: I mean, I think there are a lot of drivers for that, but I think the question the system should be asking itself is why. Why is it not delivering the kind of safety, care and protection and responsive placements that kids need to feel safe and connected? I think, you know, we know we work directly with children and young people living in state care or with out-of-home care experiences, and we know from hearing them and their testimony around their lives that they often don't feel safe in their placements. Their lives are characterised by a lot of disruption and change and movement and uncertainty. They don't feel like they get to have a say meaningfully around where they live and who they live with and their circumstances. They might be moving schools and communities all the time, and the system's not giving them the kind of relational continuity we know is needed. It's a developmental and attachment need for all kids.
0: For what reasons might people or children be in state care, Imogen?
1: So, you know, entering state care, there'd be assessments made on the degree of risk and substantiation of abuse or neglect. But we know there are a lot of system drivers. We know that the system could do much better at preventing harm or risk of harm and intervening early so that families get the support they need to address any safety issues early. But we also know that there's a lot of system failures often that can occur before kids enter care. We know that there are all sorts of other opportunities. There might be mental health concerns. There might be substance issues. There might be the continued impacts of colonisation and racism that are impacting on the care experience and families' experiences of safety and the child protection system.
0: You're hearing from CREATE Foundation CEO Imogen Edison. So you mentioned earlier it's a system under intense pressure. What are the gaps, what are the failings that are leading to what we've been discussing so far?
1: Well, we know, and there's been a lot of attention to this over the Commission of Inquiry and media attention and community attention. We know that there's a really strong reliance in Queensland on residential care as a platform. We know that that's a model that doesn't meet the developmental and relational needs of children. The numbers are too high and the outcomes aren't good, and there are quite young children in residential care settings. Like some, you know, promising developments, like commitments by government to getting children under 5 years old out of residential care are good. A reduction in the last reporting period of 15 fewer kids in residential care is modestly better. A slight increase in foster and kinship placements is better, but these are modest gains. It's only a start. There's still, you know, 2,000.

0: than 800 kids and young people living in residential care. And ideally, you know, their needs would be met earlier and they'd be living in home-based care options.
1: So, Imogen, if we can look forward, what needs to be done departmentally to make this better, and how do we better care for our kids?
0: I think there's really profound reform needed. There is a real kind of change in investment, a tipping of investment into prevention and early intervention to kind of avoid harm before it happens, to avoid problems escalating and kids needing to be removed into state care. I think there needs to be a lot of attention and a lot of investment in workforce reform, because we can see, you know, there's probably a lot of really well-intended people working in the system, but under really difficult conditions and not really able to work in the ways that we know will work best for kids.
1: Yeah, is that resourcing and, you know, that retention of people who are in those child safety roles? That I understand that that's a very high turnover role. So resourcing, I can imagine, must be one of those big parts of this.
0: Yeah, I think, yeah, there is a lot of turnover, we know, in the child safety workforce. And we know actually what kids need is continuity in relationships, whether that's with a carer, whether that's with a caseworker. And we know that actually those relationships are the basis of safety. So a system that's able to be designed around prioritising that need for continuity in kids' lives and supporting workers to do the best work that they can, I think, yeah, the system would be able to deliver better outcomes for vulnerable children.
1: And that's what we're wanting to see. Create Foundation CEO Imogen Edison, thanks so much for your time today.
0: Thanks for having me.
1: Thank you. 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
1: And as you were hearing in the news a few moments ago, debates continuing in State Parliament today on legislation to set up a new agency to bolster child protection. 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
1: In the next little bit, before we have a chat to Shannon Lush to solve your cleaning conundrums, we'll be hearing more about carers. Millions of Australians spend their days looking after someone else, but many of them don't think of themselves as carers. Why that matters and why this week is about making them more visible. More on that soon on ABC Across Queensland.

0: It's the Kinks from 1967, Waterloo Sunset, from the album Something Else by the Kinks. You're on ABC across Queensland. Coming up to 20 minutes past 10, nearly time to have a chat with Shannon Lush to solve your cleaning conundrums. If you've got a question, you can call through from 10:30 1300 630 222.
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0: Caring for someone can become such a normal part of daily life that many people don't stop to think of themselves as a carer. But across Australia, millions of people are helping a family member or friend manage disability, illness, mental health challenges, or ageing, or, well, many other things. But often it's all while juggling work and the rest of life too. This week is National Carers Week, and the focus this year is on making that largely unseen work much more visible. Jim Toohey is the CEO of Carers Queensland and is with me now. Good morning, Jim.
2: Good morning. Thanks for having me.
0: So, Jim, why is making carers more visible such a big focus this year?
2: Look, I think you raised a point very well in your opening. Carers tend to be invisible. Now, the invisibility often is self-chosen. A lot of carers tell us that they don't feel comfortable identifying as a carer or talking about their caring responsibilities unless it's with another carer, because they don't think there's an appreciation of what it actually means to be a carer. I think the second aspect of it too is, again, something you raised, a lot of carers will say to us, look, I'm just a mum and a dad or a son or a daughter or a partner. And that's true, but being a carer or identifying as a carer comes, its essence is what you do, not the relationship to the person you care for. A lot of mums, in fact, every mum I know in my life, I'm sure, would be prepared to pick up a remarkable burden over often decades for a child that they love. The reality is most mothers don't have to. So recognising carers means recognising not that you're a mum who's doing a great job, but what you're doing goes above and beyond what most people have to do.
0: How many people are actually doing caring work without, like you were saying, necessarily thinking themselves as a carer?
2: Really hard to tell, but we talk to a lot of carers every year face-to-face throughout the regions in Queensland.

0: And it's a very common position we find carers coming up with. You know, I don't want to be seen or necessarily promote myself as a carer. Yet when they're together with other carers, it's a really great discussion that happens because they say to me, we're dealing with people who get it.
1: It's a knowing.
0: It's a knowing. Yeah, that's a good point. Yes, it is. Yeah.
1: What can that mean when it comes to knowing what support's available? Because many carers won't give themselves that label, but it's a role that is vital for the family. It's also unpaid, and they might not feel like, in some cases, that they have a choice. But that's a heavy toll to carry. But sometimes they might not know what support's available.
0: Yeah, that's a really good point, and you're quite right. We were very privileged this year to, on behalf of the state government, tour through the state specifically to ask carers about the Carer Recognition Act in Queensland. Queensland has an Act of Parliament which says, how do we legally recognise carers? And in the theme of those conversations, a really, really common topic kept coming up, which is, where can I go to find out more about what supports I might need, what could be useful to me, even some sort of plain and practical advice as a carer at home caring for someone, for example, with dementia. Where's somewhere I can go for that? So one of the things we will explore and are actively exploring is, if you like, a one-stop online shop for carers who can log in and have a look at not just what supports that may be available to them, but also some practical advice and support when it's needed. And really, we want this to be focused at carers, so something that they feel really supports them in their role.
1: You're hearing from Jim Toohey, the CEO of Carers Queensland, during National Carers Week, an important week in the calendar. What are some of the biggest pressures on unpaid carers at the moment?
0: Look, there are a lot of carers who really face challenges in understanding some of the changes to the big government programs that they do interact with, the aged care program, the NDIS, the health system generally. And carers are time poor. They often don't have the time to really sit down and try and get a good understanding of what some of these changes may mean for them as carers. They also find if their caring responsibilities change and they might want to re-enter the workforce, that decades out of it have meant they don't have a resume, they haven't been to an interview for many years, and that's a real challenge for them. We deliver a training program for carers precisely for that reason. They've spent, you know, 20 years as a more than full-time worker, a 24-hour-a-day first responder. So they're dedicated, they're committed.
1: Lots of transferable skills, yeah.
0: Lots of transferable skills. So let's get the formal qualification in there to help them to re-enter the workforce.
1: Yeah. How can we express that thank you to carers, Jim? You know, beyond just a thank you, what can a meaningful thank you actually look like?
0: It comes down quite often to some simple, practical acts of support if you're adjacent to them, if you're a neighbour, a friend or a family member. You know, how about if you're cooking up a great mince, say to someone who's a carer, look, can I bring a pot of this over for you tonight so you don't have to cook? Next time I'm going to the shops, would you like me to pick something up for you? Can I stay with the person you're caring for while you have a bit of time on your own? Things like that. There's going to be an opportunity later on this year when the Queensland government released the draft changes it's going to propose to the Carer Recognition Act. And I'm hoping that that's something that that the community in Queensland we'll want to have a good look at and have some input to as well.
1: Any way that we can help lighten the load. Jim Toohey, CEO of Carers Queensland, we'll keep an eye out for that later this year. Thank you very much for your time this morning.
0: My pleasure. Thank you.
1: Thank you. You are on ABC Across Queensland. Susan.

with you this morning, and it is nearly time to get those gloves on, to get the stockings out. If you listen in to Shannon Lush and cleaning talkback from time to time here on ABC Queensland, you'll know why I'm talking about getting those stockings out. We'll be answering your cleaning questions very shortly on ABC Across Queensland. The number you can call now is 1300 630 222. Call with your cleaning conundrums. Shannon Lush will be with me very, very shortly. 1300 630 222.

0: Alex Lloyd, amazing, from 2001, and we were just hearing about our amazing carers, and I reckon that song's quite fitting, isn't it? You're amazing. You're on ABC Across Queensland. Susan, with you this morning.
1: I don't remember leaving, but I can't remember anything.
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0: From the art on your walls to the driveway, the old to the new, inside your home, outside your home, your car, time, weather, people, sometimes little people, sometimes big ones, can leave their marks, can't they? And with that in mind, is alchemist and hero Shannon Lush with me to sort out your cleaning conundrums. Good morning, Shannon.
8: Hello.

0: You doing?
1: I'm good, thank you very much. I'm sure that we've got a lot more cleaning conundrums from last fortnight when we last spoke, but I'll remind people of the number in case they do have a question. The number, 1300 630 222, 1300 630 222. Calling is always best because sometimes Shannon does have a question that she would like to ask you to clarify and to find out some of
0: GSI.
1: Those different... Yes, talk
0: Grime
1: us through
0: scene
1: the
0: investigation.
1: Talk us through Grime Scene Investigation and what you need to know, Shannon.
0: Yeah, well, usually it's the surface, and when I say the surface, it's the surface that you are cleaning. People will often say, oh, it's a wooden table, but it's not the wood that you're cleaning, it's the surface on the wood. Mm. And that's often either a shellac or a polyurethane. There's lots of different surfaces on timber. Mm. And it's the surface, what the stain is, and what you have already done to it, because every time you do something to it, you change the chemical nature of the stain.
1: Yes, okay. Well, thank you very much for that, Shannon. Those are the sorts of questions that Shannon might ask you if you call through. And we love you to call through, 1300 630 222. Got a question from Chris. Chris on the text line says, can you please give me advice on how to remove brown stains on a white baby wool layette I knitted over 60 years ago? My granddaughter's first baby is due shortly, and I am informed the layette was washed with Lux Flakes after its second wearing 31 years ago. It had been carefully stored in a plastic bag for the past 31 years. I would appreciate any advice you can give. That's from Chris.
0: Okay. There's two things going on there. With wool that age, there are likely to be mineral salts. In the construction of fibres for weaving and knitting, they used to use mineral salts, and with time they rust. And I really need to talk to this person because I need to be able to tell whether or not it is rust or it is stains from the plastic bag, because you should never store things in plastic bags. They're really bad. That's how you get stains.
1: Okay.
0: But I need a closer description of what the stain actually looks like.
1: Right. We have tried to get Chris on the line. Fingers crossed we can talk to Chris. Chris, if you're listening, 1300 630 222, so that we can do further grime scene investigation. Let's leave that one for now then, Shannon, and let's go to Simon from Guru. And if you've got a question to call through, 1300 630 222. Simon is in Guru, just south of Townsville. Simon, good morning. What is your question today?
2: I've got bore water that I use for irrigation, and yep, it's got a high iron content in it. So when it hits the house or the fence or something like that, it leaves a rust stain on there over a period of time.
0: Yep.
2: What's the best way to remove that rust or prevent it from settling, or that stain?
0: You use salt and lemon.
2: Salt and lemon.
0: Yeah, when it's a smooth surface, it's really simple. You just cut a lemon in half, sprinkle the cut surface of the lemon with salt, and you use the lemon as the applicator, and you wipe it across and just leave it exposed to sunlight, and it'll just get rid of it.
2: Don't wash it off, just leave it on there?
0: No, it's just gone.
2: All right, yep.
0: Because it reacts with ultraviolet light and salt and lemon. However, okay, when you've got a rough surface, it's sort of the bits of lemon get stuck in the wall.
2: Yeah.
0: So you've got to rinse it off afterwards.
2: Yeah,
0: but that's all
2: right.
0: You need to do. It's just salt and lemon.
2: Right, that's simple.
0: But you've got to leave the salt and lemon on exposed to sunlight. And you can tell when it's done because it'll change colour. You can see. It just disappears.
2: Oh, yeah. I've used a small amount of hydrochloric acid and water, and it works.
0: No. All that does is push it into the surface, and then it comes back up again because you're leaving particles of the iron behind.
2: Yeah,
0: and it re-rusts.
2: Yeah.
0: And people that use high-pressure hoses, that's worse.
2: All right.
0: Really bad.
2: Yeah, right, that's simple. Too easy. Thanks for that.
0: Salt and lemon, you're welcome.
1: Simon from Guru, thanks so much for calling. We love the cost-effective solutions, the easy solutions, and I love when Shannon goes, oh, easy peasy.
0: It is.
1: It's
0: been years and it's fun.
1: It is fun. You're making cleaning fun for me, Shannon. I never thought I'd say that in my life. If you've got a question for me, call through. Well, for Shannon, really. 1300 630 222. 1300 630 222. Linda from Miller Miller in Far North Queensland. Good morning to you.
0: Morning.

0: Susan and Shannon. Yes.
1: Hello. What's your question today, Linda?
0: Shannon, I have a question. How do you deodorise metal jar lids so I can, delabel them and everything and take them into the op shop without them smelling of what was in them?
2: Yeah, look, the best thing to do is to rub them out with a tea bag, and you put the tea bag in the tub with a pair of pantyhose, and you just a used tea bag. So have a cup of tea, stick the tea bag in the tub with a pair of pantyhose, you rub on the inside and you leave it out exposed to sunlight, and it'll just get rid of the stink.
0: Oh, excellent. Good. Thank you very much.
2: Tannic acid is really good for that. And if you want an easy way to remove labels from jars, do not soak the jar. You leave the label on the jar, fill the jar with hot water, put the lid back on the jar and let the heat penetrate. It takes about 5 minutes, and then all you need to do is nudge the edge of it and the label peels off in one go and it doesn't leave any glue behind.
0: Oh, excellent. Thank you.
2: You're welcome.
1: Thanks, Linda. Appreciate the call. If you've got a question, do call through 1300 630 222, 1300 630 222. Let's go to a text from Laura while we're waiting for your calls. Laura asks, how do I remove mold from my bathroom ceiling? I've tried vinegar spray and wiping, but only a little bit comes off and then it grows back. There is unfortunately no vent in the bathroom. That's a question from Laura.
2: Yeah, really bad that there's no vent in the bathroom. There's supposed to be.
1: Yes.
2: But the deal with mold is that you've got to kill the spore first. If you don't kill the spore, it's not going to clean off because it will keep coming back. And commercial cleaners don't kill it. Mm-hmm. So you need to use oil of cloves. It's a quarter of a teaspoon of oil of cloves. I know that sounds like a little, but it's really important you don't use it any stronger. So that's two drops, a quarter of a teaspoon of oil of cloves into a whole litre of water. Put it in a spray bottle, mist it over the ceiling. If it's difficult to spray up onto the ceiling, you can cover the head of a clean, soft kitchen broom with pantyhose. So you stuff the head of the broom down the leg of the pantyhose, tie the wrist around the handles, spray the head of the broom and sweep it across the ceiling. Leave it for 24 hours. That kills the spore. Then all you need to do is wipe it with white vinegar if it doesn't all fall off, because usually it all falls off by itself.
1: There we go.
2: And it's done. And the oil of cloves inhibits regrowth. You cannot completely eradicate mold.
1: It's
2: everywhere. In every breath you take.
1: Yuck.
2: It's everywhere. We just don't. It's only when you have too many spores that you end up being able to see it. So it's really important to keep the things that inhibit mold around. Like mold doesn't like breeze. It doesn't like sunlight and it doesn't like moisture. So if you can keep it cool, breezy and dry, you'll find that you don't get so much mold.
1: Which is so easy in North Queensland.
2: No, it's not. So the oil of cloves is your friend. We actually went to a mold house in Queensland and it was horrendous. I could smell the mold from the front gate.
1: Oh.
2: And when we got into the house, it was like the fur of a cat on every surface.
1: Oh, no.
2: They were cleaning their house, having it professionally cleaned every 2 weeks with bleach and every other commercial product on the market, and it wasn't getting rid of it. And it was because they were, you know, they had a drainage issue, and we found that and fixed it.
1: Oh, but my gosh.
2: The oil of cloves got rid of the mold in 24 hours.
1: Stunning. I love it. Thank you very much for that, Shannon. And thank you, Laura, for your message. My bathroom's the same. It also doesn't have a vent, but it's an old, old house, and I think that's why. But, yes. If you've got a question, call through 1300 630 222, 1300 630 222. Chris.
2: Are you sure there's no vent?
1: There's no vent, but the windows don't close, so there's always ventilation.
2: Well, see, a window is a vent.
1: Yes, but not the electric one, you know, how they do in modern houses.
2: See, some of them that have an internal bathroom, see, they're supposed to have a vent. But if it's an old house with an internal bathroom with no window, sometimes the vent is actually in the light socket.
1: Ah, I see.
2: Because what they used to do was have a light that sort of was recessed into the ceiling. and there was actually a vent in behind the light.
1: Ah, I don't think my house is that fancy. It doesn't even have a ceiling, Shannon. So
2: no ceiling.
1: No ceiling, just a roof.
2: All right. Okay.
1: It's old. It's an old house. 1300 630 222. Speaking of old things, I'm not talking about Chris. I'm talking about Chris's layette, the white baby wool layette.
2: Yep.
1: Knitted. Chris has called through. Chris, hello.
3: Hey. Hello.
1: Hello. Thanks so much for calling through. We're very intrigued about the journey of this layette.
3: Right. you mentioned mineral salts causing rust. The chill dress itself has little spots of rather yellowing marks.
2: When you look at one of the spots, what I need to know is it darker in the centre and sort of leaches out like a little star, or is it darker on the outside edge of the stain and goes lighter in the middle?
3: It's pretty much the same on most of them. Some of them vary, dark on the outside and white on the inside, but then others are just same colour all the way through. The funny thing is the actual bonnet is quite sort of brownish.
2: Okay. That's from the plastic. Somebody may have tried to clean it with something that had bleach in it, and that will send it brown. One of the best ways to remove the stains, first cab off the rank is glycerin. You put a drop of glycerin onto each stain, just a drop, that's all. Rub it in with your fingers and leave it for an hour and a half. And then rinse it with blood heat water. When I say blood heat, it's the same temperature that you use when you're testing a baby's bottle. So you run the water across your wrist, and if you can't feel the temperature on your wrist, it's the right temperature. If that doesn't remove it all, then you're going to need to use lemon and salt. So you lay the layette out on a clean sheet out on a table in the sunshine, and you put a small mountain of uniodized cooking salt, just normal cooking salt from the bottom shelf at the supermarket, little mountain on each stain, and you squeeze sufficient lemon juice onto the mountain of salt to moisten it without collapsing it. So you sort of squeeze the lemon juice until you can see the moisture getting almost to the bottom of the salt, and then you stop. And you leave it out in the sunshine. And when the salt mountains change colour, you know that it's pulled out any mineral salts. When you want to do your final wash with it, the best way to do it, to remove any remaining stains, particularly with the bonnet, is to get some 3% peroxide solution from the pharmacy. Go to your chemist, you get a bottle of 3% peroxide solution. You put a tablespoon of 3% peroxide solution into a whole bucket of water. Place the garment into the bucket with it, and then put a dinner plate in on top of it. You need a dinner plate on top of it so that it can't float. Otherwise, you end up with tide muck. Leave it submerged overnight, and then rinse it in the morning with a little cheap shampoo, one of the non-branded varieties, because they contain less fruit oils, and blood heat water. And just dry it flat in the shade, and it'll be beautiful. It's worth going the extra mile with it, because it's something that is precious and needs to be kept for the next generation too.
3: Yes, thank you.
2: You're welcome.
3: I hope I've managed to write down all
2: Do you record your show?
1: We sure do, Chris, and you can listen back to episodes of Mornings Queensland on your ABC Listen app or on the website, and it's easy peasy to listen back, and you can get all of those and take those notes down, and other people can also do the same thing to listen if it's pantyhose or tea bags or stockings that are going to help you with your different things that Shannon has suggested. Chris, thank you so much for calling through. That's really appreciated.
2: Yeah, I can talk underwater with a mouth full of marbles. So sometimes it's hard to keep up when you're trying to write notes.
1: Oh, well, hopefully that helps Chris out. Chris, thanks so much for calling through, because I know that that's been a long question that Chris has tried to get an answer for. Dave from Woodgate's next in line, and then we have Jennifer and Gail and Helen and Paul. Thank you, everyone, for calling through and being so patient waiting along. Dave from Woodgate, good morning.
4: Yeah, good morning, Susan. Hi, Shannon. You legend.
1: Hello. Yes. Oh,
2: thank you.
4: I'm still trying to figure out what a layette is.
2: A layette is kind of like a glory box for a baby. When you want to give them a full outfit, it usually contains a bonnet, a jacket, a dress, a pair of booties and a blanket.
4: Okay.
1: See, she knows everything, Dave.
4: You tell me. Hey. Oh, man. I don't know how you do it. Hey, look, this is...
2: Oh, I have a memory like you wouldn't believe.
4: I can tell. I've been listening to you for many years. Easy one. Occasionally I'll have an accident with car work in the garage and get a bit of gearbox oil or engine oil on the concrete, and I really struggle to get it out.
2: Oh, it's really simple. You need to use plaster of Paris.
4: Plaster of Paris.
2: Yeah, you can get plaster of Paris from the hardware store. It's cheap as chips. Or you can get it from toy stores. It doesn't matter where you get it from, but it's really cheap. You mix your plaster of Paris with water. Make a really thick mix out of it. It should be as thick as peanut butter. You should be able to stand a knife up in it. Once you've made your mixture up, for every cup of mixture, you add 1 teaspoon of normal dishwashing liquid, not one of the eco varieties. Stir it through, and then you paint it over the stain to a depth of no more than 1/2 inch and no less than 1/4 inch, about as thick as your little finger. It's kind of like icing a cake. And you just leave it to dry. And when it's completely dry, you tap it with a wooden spoon or the back of a broom to crack it, and you just sweep it away, and it sucks the oil out of the surface.
4: Ooh,
2: and it's fun. It's like playing mud pies with big people.
4: Well, good way to use up a bucket of plaster of Paris.
2: Yeah, it's got fun.
4: That's easy.
2: You'll like it.
4: Well, I'll definitely do it, yeah, for sure, for sure. Yeah, I tried Terps, and it just...
2: No, that does nothing.
4: It just comes back.
2: It actually makes it spread further. That's not great.
4: Yeah.
2: But the plaster of Paris will get it out. It's great.
4: Fair enough. I knew you'd know.
1: Of course.
2: Yeah.
1: Dave, thanks so much for calling through. Great question. We've got stacks of people calling through, so let's try to get to a few of those this morning. Jennifer from Cairns, good morning to you.
5: Morning, ladies.
1: Good morning. What's your question?
5: My question is, how do you get the sheep smell out of a shearing shed? We're planning a wedding reception in it.
2: Okay. One of the deals with the smell of sheep is that lanolin is a really viscous oil. It also contains a wax. So you need to use a combination of dishwashing liquid and tea tree oil. A teaspoon of tea tree oil, teaspoon of dishwashing liquid, not one of the eco varieties, normal dishwashing liquid, into a bucket of water, and just use a clean, soft kitchen broom. Stuff the head of the broom down the leg of a pair of pantyhose so that the whole head's covered with pantyhose, and you just sweep it right through the area, and it'll get rid of the smell because it gets rid of the lanolin.
5: Oh, great. All right. Thank you.
1: Thank you, Jennifer.
2: You're welcome.
1: Thank you. Great question. Not one I expected today. And she said sheep, like as in the, that sort of
2: meh.
1: Sheep.
2: Yep.
1: Oh, let's go to Townsville. Gail's on the line. Good morning, Gail.
6: Good morning. How are you?
1: Good. Thank you very much. What's your question today?
6: I've got water spots on my car windscreen. I can't shift.
2: Oh. Okay. It's actually a misnomer. People call them water spots, and it's actual damage to the glass. Clean the window with white vinegar for hygiene and to make it look clean, and then you rub it with sweet almond oil. It's only a small quantity of sweet almond oil. For a windscreen, you only need about 1/2 teaspoon of sweet almond oil. Rub it over firmly with a pair of pantyhose, and they just disappear. They're actually not gone because it's damage to the glass, but it fills all the bubbles that make that mark so that you can't see it anymore.
6: And
2: it lasts through multiple cleans.
6: Okay, that sounds promising. And where would you get sweet almond oil? Never heard of it.
2: You can get it from baking specialist stores. Some supermarkets carry it. It's used in cooking.
6: Okay, good-o. All right.
2: Yeah, they also have it at the pharmacy.
6: Okay, all right, that might be a better bet. Okay, thanks,
1: Gail. Thanks so much. Great question. So relatable. We all experience it on our cars, in the shower.
2: Yep.
1: Shower screens, those sorts of things. Thanks so much for the call, Gail. Now let's head to Midge Point. Helen's on the line. Good morning.
7: Good morning.
1: What's your question today? Well, I think I know what's coming up here. What's your question?

0: Right. So where do you get white almond oil?
1: You get sweet almond oil from baking specialist stores because it's used in cooking, or you can get it from the pharmacy. Even some supermarkets carry it.
2: There you go, Helen. Thanks so much for calling
0: Thank you very much.
1: You're welcome.
2: While we're talking about where to buy things, a question from Jack has said, where do you buy oil of cloves?
1: You can get oil of cloves from the pharmacy. It's in the tooth section in your pharmacy because they use it for toothache.
2: There we go. There you go, Jack. Thanks so much for the message and for the call. If you've got a question, you can call through. Maybe have time. 1300 630 222. Tony from Maryborough, good morning.
3: Hello.
2: Hello. What's your question?
3: Hello. Similar question to the layette one, only mine is for just, regular clothes. Just like clothes that you haven't worn for a while and you get all these rust spots all over them, and or just general yellowing, various types of materials, you know, could be cotton, could be synthetic.
1: Well, it varies according to what you're washing. What sort of washing machine do you have?
3: Oh, I don't know, automatic.
1: Is it a top loader or a front loader?
3: A top loader, yeah.
1: Right, with a top loader, do you use my formula?
3: Use what, sorry?
1: Do you use my washing formula?
3: No, okay. 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
1: Right, this is the formula for a top loader. It's one quarter the recommended quantity of soap powder or liquid. So only one quarter of what they tell you to use.
3: Yeah.
1: Add 2 tablespoons of bicarb soda to your wash powder or liquid.
3: Yeah.
1: That's what you use in your washing machine. 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
2: Oh. Okay.
1: And it's cheaper.
3: Yeah. So do you
1: and you'll find that most of your stains come out. So if it is rust stains, you use the salt and lemon. But you need to know that it's rust stains. You can always tell with rust because it looks like a star. It'll be darker in the centre and then it'll star in the fabric. You'll see, like little rays come out from it.
3: Okay.
1: And it's just a little mountain of uniodized salt onto it. Squeeze a couple of drops of lemon juice onto it so it moistens the mountain of salt without collapsing it, and leave it in the sunshine until the salt changes colour.
3: Okay, excellent. Can I just ask, with the soap powder and the bicarb, do you mix them together or...?
1: I just throw them in the washing machine at the same time.
3: Yeah, okay, excellent. Thank you.
2: Tony, thanks so much for the call.
3: No, thank you. Bye-bye.
2: Thank you. See you later. Have a great week. You are on ABC across Queensland. 5 minutes until your 11 o'clock ABC News. Alan is on the line from Atherton. Good morning.
4: Good morning.
2: Good morning. What's your question?
4: Hiya. Quick question. How can you remove ink stains from a vinyl floor?
1: Now, it's when you say ink stains, what sort of ink are we talking about? Because ink isn't just ink. What's it from?
4: It could be from a texture, a warmer texture.
2: Permanent marker?
4: A biro ink.
2: Ah.
1: Okay. See, if it's biro brand, you need to use rotten milk. If it's a texture, you need to use either white spirits or methylated spirits. It really depends on what was used. So, to test it so that you know which one it is, get yourself a couple of cotton buds. The first one, you put a drop of milk on the end of it and spin it on the spot. If any colour comes away on it, you know you've got to use rotten milk. So you'll use 300 mils of full cream milk, leave it out in an ice cream container out in the sunshine until it goes lumpy and disgusting and stinks to high heaven, and you strain the lumps out with your fingers and you put the lumps on the stain.
4: Okay,
1: and you can sit and watch it, and it'll bleed up into it. So do a little test for me. Test it with milk first, then test it with metho, and then test it with white spirits. And let me know next time I'm on, a couple of weeks, and let me know which one it is. Yep. And I'll go through them all with you, okay?
4: Thank you.
1: You're welcome.
2: Thanks, Alan. I appreciate it. Appreciate the call. You are on ABC across Queensland. It is nearly time for your news update. Now, you mentioned a little earlier, Shannon, about how we shouldn't

0: be storing things in plastic bags.
1: Definitely not.
0: Neradine has sent through a message saying, I store my blankets in vacuum bags. Living on the edge of the rainforest, is this the best way to keep them? I already heard the no.
1: No, definitely not. You are better off using boiled pillowcases. So you keep your old pillowcases, you boil them, dry them in sunshine, and then you store your blankets and things in them. And when you store them in them, I always include a bay leaf and a whole clove.
0: Oh.
1: It keeps moth and silverfish out.
0: Ah.
1: It also helps inhibit mould.
0: That's the clove, I'm assuming?
1: Yeah.
0: Yeah.
1: But the clove also keeps silverfish away.
0: Ah. Oh, fantastic.
1: And bay leaves make moths infertile.
0: Oh.
1: So they can't lay eggs.
0: Wow. I'm always so impressed. Linda from Miller Miller has just sent through a message saying, when I used mixed spice, the smell reminds me of having a toothache as a kid because of the cloves. Yep. You were mentioning the clove oil being in the tooth aisle.
1: Yep, it is.
0: Early. It's
1: a local anaesthetic.
0: Yes. And we'll be back with you again in a couple of weeks, Shannon.
1: You betcha. Thank you very much for having me.
0: Thank you very much. We should really play bingo when we're chatting with you, Shannon, about what sorts of great solutions. Will it be rotten milk? Will there be pantyhose or tea bags? Thanks so much.
1: There's a comedian couple that have actually started doing that, taking grabs off radio spots with me. And people have got to guess what I am solving from the solution.
0: That's a great idea. Shannon, thanks so much for being with me today.
1: Thank you very much for having me. See you later.
0: Thank you. See ya. Talk again soon. Oh, Shannon will be back with me in 2 weeks' time. So any conundrums in the meantime, jot them down. Get ready to call through. Coming up for you after your 11 o'clock ABC News is Conversations. I don't know about you, but I love to tune into those. They're always such great conversations. And today it's Brooke Boney's conversation with Dee Salmon. Make sure you do tune in for that after your 11 o'clock ABC News.
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5: ABC News. Good morning, I'm Maria Hatzakis. The High Court has ruled in favour of a Queensland prisoner who's trying to freeze her eggs while serving time in custody. Talisa Siganto reports.
6: Rachel Smith was partway through a 10-year jail sentence for drug trafficking when she applied to Queensland Corrective Services for approval to receive a privately funded procedure to freeze her eggs. QCS refused her application, citing Queensland laws, which they said prohibit inmates from accessing assisted reproductive technology. Smith challenged the decision in the Supreme Court, the Court of Appeal, and the High Court. Five High Court judges have today allowed the appeal. They've ruled the decision made by Corrective Services should be quashed and that the matter returned to the department for determination according to law. QCS has also been ordered to pay Smith's legal costs.
5: The Premier has thanked the outgoing Chief Executive of the Brisbane Olympics and Paralympics Organising Committee for her service. CEO Cindy Hook yesterday announced she'll leave the position when her four-year contract ends in February next year. David Crisafulli won't confirm if her replacements will be a Queenslander.
7: I just want someone who wants to see the event to be an outstanding success and build on the platform that's been set and that she was a part of.
5: The federal government says it'll support most recommendations from a parliamentary inquiry into financial abuse. The report, tabled almost 2 years ago, examined how perpetrators of domestic violence are exploiting Australia's financial, tax and social security systems. The government says it'll back 58 of the 61 recommendations, including blocking perpetrators from benefiting from a victim's superannuation and requiring banks to be alert to abuse before approving loans. The Social Services Minister, Tanya Plibersek, says financial coercion has long gone unrecognised.
8: There are so many ways in which our big financial systems are used to control, to coerce, to punish women and children in relationships where there is family, domestic and sexual violence. As a government, we are absolutely committed to responding to this.

0: Schools across the country have been warned to use artificial intelligence sparingly in classrooms. In fresh advice from the Australian Education Research Organisation, Connor Duffy has details.
1: Aero is a government-funded research body that provides advice to schools and teachers across Australia. It says it's examined the evidence base for using AI in the classroom and found limited support for widespread use as well as considerable risk. Aero CEO Dr. Jenny Donovan says studies overseas found AI use could be masking students' true progress, and her advice to schools is to use it sparingly.
2: There is a risk that the use of AI can cause disruption to student learning.
1: Dr. Donovan says the technology should be age-limited and only introduced carefully in later years of schooling.
0: The US ambassador to Greece, Kimberly Guilfoyle, says she'll vigorously defend her reputation after resigning amid allegations of impropriety. John Lyons reports from Washington.
3: Ambassador Guilfoyle is a former Fox News host who was engaged to the president's eldest son, Donald Trump Jr. She served as US ambassador to Greece since September last year. But a series of recent allegations of misconduct has led to her resignation, including reports in the Wall Street Journal that Ms. Guilfoyle allegedly asked a Trump donor to pay her hefty credit card bill in exchange for access to the Trump administration. Ms. Guilfoyle dismisses the allegations as false and says she will vigorously defend her integrity. John Lyons, ABC News, Washington.
0: In sport, the Matildas have thrashed Haiti 7-1 in their women's soccer friendly in France. Both sides scored in the opening minutes of the match before the Australians powered ahead with goals from Letitia McKenna, Caitlin Ford, Daniela Galich, Claire Wheeler and Holly McNamara. The win comes as Australia prepares for next year's FIFA Women's World Cup in Brazil. The weather for Queensland, scattered showers and isolated storms extending from the Gulf Country through the interior down to the Maranoa and Warrego. Isolated showers over remaining eastern districts, the chance of storms in the Wide Bay and Burnett. In the southeast, cloudy with showers, Brisbane and Logan 26, Ipswich 27, the Gold and Sunshine Coast 25, Toowoomba 23.
4: So there I was in Auntie Jean's frock.
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15: When Dee Salmon was growing up in Perth, her father, a Russian ballet dancer, was the man of the house. Life at home and every choice that Dee, her siblings and her mum made revolved around his whims and moods. Dee worshipped her parents and all the opportunities they fought for her to have. And so Dee grew up thinking that's what healthy love looked like. And it's what she sought out in her own relationships with men as she got older. While none of these guys actually made her feel good about herself, Dee kept chasing something we're told we need. Because if you're single, there must be something wrong with you, right? Dee had just moved to Melbourne for her dream job, working on the Hookup, Triple J's sex and relationships program, when she found herself living alone in lockdown. During that time, Dee got to know Dee outside of romantic relationships, and she started to dismantle what she thought she knew about romance, love, and hookup culture. For 3 years, Dee went boy sober. She fell in love with herself instead of with another Lothario who played guitar. She fell in love with her friends and the life she'd made for herself. Now, Dee has written a book called It's Not Love, Actually, about all the things she's learnt along the way. Hi, Dee.
16: Hello.
15: So your parents met in Germany. How did your Australian mother end up in Berlin?
16: I know. It's such a wild story. My mum grew up as a ballet dancer in Australia. She was at the Australian Ballet School in Melbourne, and then found herself at the WA Ballet Company. And after a couple of years, you know, performing at her best, she decided she wanted to take on an international ballet company and applied around Europe and got into the Berlin Ballet Company. So she moved over there. She was there for 4 years, you know, living her best life. She was in her early 20s. There was a performance, I think, that she was invited to with the Perm Ballet Company, which is a Russian ballet company. And she sat in the crowd with a friend and was introduced to another ballet dancer, a Russian one, who was my dad. And the way that she kind of describes it was love at first sight, just such a strong, visceral energy that just drew them to each other. And after the performance, he invited her back to, you know, a Russian hotel party with all the dancers. And she said they were all doing, you know, shots of vodka and had, you know, the rye bread, and they didn't speak a word of the same language and kind of had to use hand gestures. And he invited her to walk around the streets of Berlin at night, and they walked until the early morning, and then off he went with the company and kept on touring.
15: So tell me about your dad's life up to that point. How did he end up in Berlin?
16: So dad is from a town in Russia called Samara. In Russia, it was the Soviet Union during this time, and ballet was renowned, right? It was like this prestige thing to be a part of culturally. And there were people that went around the country and went to schools and did flexibility tests with kids and, you know, looked at all their measurements and height and weight and that kind of thing. And I think it was the age of six, he had someone come to his school when he was young and did all the tests and said, right, we want to take him to Perm and enroll him at this ballet school. And so from such a young age, he was, you know, up and left his whole family. He left his siblings. He had two brothers and his mum and dad, and moved to Perm in Russia, and then the Soviet Union at the time. And then, yeah, spent his whole childhood growing up in that school. From what I've gathered, it was a really, really harsh, full-on experience of, I think, you know, that stereotype of the Russian strictness is really real, but obviously made him such an incredible dancer. And then, you know, went into the company, the Perm Ballet Company, and then, you know, started touring around the world. He ended up in Berlin on tour and meeting my mum.
15: So your mum all the way from Australia and your dad in Berlin, you know, all the way from this remote ballet school in Siberia, pretty much. And then they meet and they don't even speak the same language and they somehow fall in love.
16: So after that night of walking the streets until the early morning, mum describes it as they would just point at things and be like, moon or night or whatever. They would just absolutely bear language. At the end of it, it was kind of like, you know, how do I see you again? Like, how will we do this? Mum said, I've got a break. I've got a small break, a couple of days off in the middle of the year. I think it was like 6 months' time. And she was like, oh, I'll come to Russia. And dad was like, sure. You know, just thinking like she won't. And this story is so incredible. My mum followed her word. She didn't have a phone number. They didn't have any contact whatsoever. She got on a plane, went to Russia, rocked up in, I think it might have been St. Petersburg at the time, and she met an American man on the plane who was, I think they were staying in the same hotel, and he was like, you know, what are you doing here? And she told him, I'm here to meet this ballet dancer. And he helped her drop her off to where she found out that my dad was living or staying in the apartment. And she said that there was all this security and that unless you lived there, you couldn't get through. And she like followed a bunch of people behind them and snuck in. And when she was in the building, she was like, Ivan, Ivan, and said his name and, you know, Ivan Salman, like, and they said, yeah, we'll take you up to his apartment. So she goes up to his apartment. She knocks on the door. No one's there. He doesn't answer. She told me that she reckons he had a girlfriend and he was with some other girl staying at her house or something. But yeah, she knocked and he didn't come, and she waited and he didn't come. And so she went back to her hotel, and then the next morning went back and she snuck back in again, and she left a note with her address and her name. Meet me at 9 a.m. at my hotel. And she slid it under his door. And then he didn't come. She waited in her lobby for, you know, I think an hour. He didn't come. And so she was like, right, I'm going to go sightsee, go off and do my own thing. She tells me now that they had just missed each other. Like, as she was leaving her hotel, he had come to meet her in the lobby.
15: Oh.
16: And so she went off sightseeing all day And she came back exhausted at 5 p.m. and in the lobby was with my dad holding a bunch of flowers that had wilted just in his hand. And, yeah, he had been there from like 10 a.m. and waited until 5 for her in the lobby just because he didn't want to miss her. He couldn't believe that she had come to Russia to see him. And she said, he goes, you know, when do you leave? And she was like, tomorrow. So they ended up doing the same thing again and they spent the whole night. I think it was summer nights in St. Petersburg, which means that it never gets dark. And so they walked around, you know, the streets until the early morning again. And I think it was a couple of years of when he'd happened to be in Berlin or they happened to be in the same place. They saw each other, I think, only a few more times. And they'd only spent, you know, a couple of weeks all up really together, not speaking the same language. And I think she was her mid-20s and she kind of said, what are we doing? And he asked her to marry him and she said yes. Wow. And they got married in Berlin. They had a German to English translator and a German to Russian translator. And that was it. And then they went to Russia and she met his whole family and they did another big Russian wedding there and then basically moved straight to Perth.
6: That is so brave of your mother.
16: I can't believe it when she tells me this story.
6: To be in her mid-20s and travelling to Russia to meet his entire family. So they moved back to Australia. What happens then?
16: So they moved back to Australia and wanted to continue dancing. So they started at the WA Ballet Company and then the plan was to continue to dance for, you know, a couple more years. But Mum straight away accidentally fell pregnant with me. So they, yeah, basically had no money. They were starting from scratch again. My mum's family, you know, were all in Sydney. Her mum was on the East Coast. And so they had to quit, basically. Dad decided to study. So he enrolled at university to become a psychologist. He was driving taxis on the side. So he was studying full-time, also learning English full-time, plus driving taxis at nighttime. And then Mum was pregnant and she then decided to study as well. So she then enrolled in marketing at university and it was, I think, a really stressful, hard time because they also didn't know each other really. And so they were struggling to kind of put food on the table and study and learn English and get to know each other. And
6: with a new baby.
16: Yeah, with a new baby. And then once I turned one, my dad's mum, which is my babulia, she flew out to Perth and stayed for a year and helped in the house and helped raise me as well while they were both at university. My mum then accidentally had my brother 18 months later as well. And then my sister 3 years later. So there was three under four, which was,
6: wow.
16: I know, I hear as a 32-year-old woman now, with no kids and trying to make that decision and wondering how I would fit it into my life. Look at that. Yeah, I'm in awe. I just think how the hell did they do that?
6: Today on Conversations, my guest is broadcaster and author Dee Salmon. So tell me about what it was like to grow up in Perth. Where did you grow up?
16: I grew up in a suburb called Heathridge, which was close to Joondalup, so quite north. My parents, because I guess like my dad being an immigrant, had incredible, beautiful friends that were also all from all different parts of the world. Like they had Italian friends and German friends and Chinese friends. And so I kind of grew up in this migrant community. And my dad, while he was studying to be a psychologist, was working with refugees. So I grew up in a house where we had a lot of different refugees from all parts of the world as well, like in and out of the house. And yeah, it was a very colourful, it was very vibrant. When you're young, you don't realise, you know, that you are living quite poorly. But there was, you know, two bedrooms and all three of us in the one room and everything was from the op shop, everything was secondhand, everything was, you know, you just don't realise like what your parents are going through and what they're trying to juggle. I think I didn't realise it at the time though, but my parents were also struggling, I think, in their relationship. I think they were fighting quite a lot and there was like some very drastic cultural differences of how my mum wanted to bring us up and raise us and how my dad wanted to raise us and what he'd kind of learnt. Russia, I think they've got a really heavy, dark history. There's a lot of trauma there. And as a people as well, like they are the most generous people. Like I said, I grew up with so many people in and out of our house. But they are quite, like there's a coldness to Russians, I think. And I kind of had this like

0: hot and cold dynamic with my parents, where my dad was quite strict and closed off emotionally. And then I had this, my mom, who's just like so emotional and loving and caring. And I kind of had this like, yeah, this tension, I think, growing up.
1: So that must have been interesting in the context of a romantic relationship, though, for you to witness as a child.
0: Yeah. And the thing was, like, my, you know, people say now, like, as parents, you should be on the same team and, you know, tackle things together. I never witnessed that. Like, I witnessed mum saying one thing and then being like, don't tell your dad, because we just always knew it would be a no. He was the head of the household, and it was like whatever mood he was in would shape the, you know, we would all kind of walk on eggshells, and it would shape how we all felt and went about things. And there was no, I love you. There was no hugging. There was no, it was like we would kind of get emotionally shut out if we'd done something wrong. And at such a young age, you don't realize, you just want to be loved, right? Like, you don't realize what's happening. You just know, oh, I've done something wrong, or there's something wrong with me. And so I grew up in this environment that was quite hot and cold and yin and yang. And I learnt that whatever the man wants or does, like, you just have to mold yourself to that.
1: So your dad was quite rigid in how he wanted to run the family. What was your mum like?
0: It's interesting. I've had lots of conversations with her now as an adult, but she was just also grown up being told as a woman, your job was to whatever the man, you know, it's like your job is to be a mum and to wife and to look after the cooking and cleaning and do whatever your partner or your husband, you know, tells you to and wants you to do. And so she just was like, right, this is the dynamic that I have to kind of follow. And both my parents are, despite this, like, just the most loving, incredibly generous, smart, interesting people. And so I have so much love, like I said, and things that I'm so appreciative of now as an adult. But yeah, I think she didn't really know what to do when things were bad. She just thought that you had to just stick it out, and this is, you know, all the fighting and everything, like, this is just what you do as a wife.
1: What do you think life was like for your mum?
0: Incredibly stressful. Incredibly stressful. I think for both of them, but she had, you know, 3 under 4 with no help really at all. Her father passed away when she was 25. Her mum lived on the East Coast and passed away when I was, I think, 8. And she was in survival mode, and she was a super mum, you know. Even though, like I said, we didn't have much money, we always had, like, she would make us carrot and celery juices every morning, and, you know, we would have, like, the best clothes we could get from the op shop, or every money, everything that they earned went towards us. Like, it always went towards making sure that we got the best that we could possibly get. And yeah, she was an incredible, and still is an incredible mum.
1: So even though life was really quite difficult for her in a lot of ways, she really did prioritise you kids. What was your life like with living with someone who was so strict and so rigid?
0: I think I was in this push and pull where I just wanted the love of my dad so badly, but I also hated the strictness. I think genetically I'm quite Russian. I'm quite a strong person. And so there was a lot of stubbornness that came from me. And I remember I have this distinct memory. I think I was like maybe 6 years old, and we had like a kids' table at dinner, and the parents had the adults' table. And I didn't want to eat the food that mum had cooked. And dad was like, well, you're not going to bed. And so I sat there. And I sat there until midnight. I just refused. I was hours and hours. It could have been like 7 or 8 hours. And I just didn't care. I just sat there and I said, I'll win this. So it's hard because, like, yeah, as strict as my dad was, like, I probably didn't make it easier for him. And so, yeah, I have a lot of memories of just thinking, I guess it was like unfair. Like, I remember not being able to wear, the girls at school would wear certain hair things or nail polish or whatever it was, and I wasn't allowed. Or they would all be allowed to do sleepovers, and it's like I wasn't allowed. And so I just always felt like I was missing out, and it was unfair. Like, why did I have to go to piano? And I always had Russian teachers. I had a piano Russian teacher and a Russian gym teacher. And, you know, I was like kind of surrounded by this strictness. But my friends were allowed to just, you know, paint their nails and
1: get their belly buttons pierced.
0: And, yeah. So I definitely think in my teens I started to rebel a bit.
1: Can I ask you, did you feel connected to your Russian heritage?
0: I did, because when I was about 11, my parents took me out of school. We went to Russia for three or four months and we lived over there. And I think it was a pivotal moment where, like I was saying, I hadn't really understood it. I didn't fit in, and I didn't understand the strictness and the cultural differences. And then I went to Russia and I met my cousins who were all my age and my family, and it made sense. Like, I felt like I didn't really fit in Australia in some senses, but then when I was there in Russia, I was like, oh, well, this is like so different. Like, they don't really laugh or have fun or smile. They're all quite serious. And so I didn't fit in that sense. But then there were so many things where I was like, oh my God, I feel so connected to this country at the same time. And that being so young and being able to have that opportunity and that experience, I think helped as I got older to understand myself a bit better.
1: And potentially your father
0: as well. My dad as well. Exactly.
1: Because if people aren't smiling or laughing or you know, showing emotion, I can't imagine that he was then very affectionate.
0: Well, that's why, right? And as I've gotten older and I've been able to have these conversations with him, and we've unpacked a lot of the impact of that childhood together through family therapy, that I understand why he is the way he is or was. And the person he was when I was really young and moving to a foreign country for the first time and not understanding and having to start from scratch to now is like night and day. Like, he is so affectionate and cries and he's open. And yeah, it definitely, once I've had a lot of these conversations with him and have been there multiple times now, have understood, like, you know, this is so ingrained culturally and genetically in him, right? Like, he grew up in an environment where, like, you would just get physically beaten if you anything remotely out of line, or the way you looked or weight or anything, and you were night and day just training and getting yelled at and abused. And he didn't have his family. And so you can understand.
1: And then you're this child growing up in Perth saying, why can't I have a sleepover?
0: Yeah.
1: Or get my belly button pierced, or go to McDonald's with my friends?
0: Exactly. I think for a long time I really held on to that anger, right? I like blamed my parents, and, you know, I recently had a conversation with my mom where we spoke about how I was when I was a teenager, and I apologized, and we had this beautiful chat because I had never said sorry for the way that I was, because I did rebel and I did think it was unfair, and I blamed my parents and I was so angry with them. Typical teenage girl. I was just such a brat, you know, so mean.
1: When did getting a boyfriend first become a big thing in your world?
0: It's crazy to think it starts so early, but I remember being in, you know, year four, year five. The girls and the boys would start to pass notes around the classroom. Do you want to be my girlfriend? Or your friend would be like, can you ask them if they want to go out with me? By the time, you know, I was in year seven, some of my best friends had boyfriends, and they're silly. Like, you'd go to the playground and you'd kiss after school, and that was that. But I remember never really having one. And I remember like wanting that so badly, but being so scared by that idea. And then when I went into high school, it was like a whole other world. When I went into year eight, all the girls around me had boyfriends. Some of them were having sex. Like, it was this, environment where it was so foreign to me, but it was so normalized. And then as the years went on and more of your group have sex for the first time or have a boyfriend, and the older I got, the more I felt like something was wrong with me because it just didn't happen.
1: So there was a real shift in the way that the girls related to the boys and vice versa.
0: You know, you're boy crazy at that age. It was so everything. It was like the weekends were around, you know, meeting up with the boys, or going to the movies or going to McDonald's, like you said, or going to the park and hooking up at the park, and everything was centered around hooking up with boys or getting a boyfriend. And I genuinely felt like this pressure to try and fit in and to participate, but I also, it never really happened for me. And so I kind of internalized it as something's wrong with me. And I think growing up in an environment in my home where there was a part of me that felt unlovable, love felt conditional. It was like, if you do this and this, then you'll be loved. I guess I was always craving that unconditional love and I really wanted it. I was, you know, such a fan of fairy tales and rom-coms and Disney movies and this idea of happily ever after. And I think, yeah, really, really craved that level of love and intimacy. But as I got older, it's happening so easily for everyone else and everyone has a boyfriend and everyone's having sex, but I must be unlovable.
1: What did that do to your self-esteem as a teenage girl?
0: It was low. Like, I think it made me really self-conscious. Like, I think I was quite late bloomer and I remember like seeing all the girls around me, everyone was like, you know, it's about who was hot and they all had these, you know, beautiful bodies. And I remember just thinking like, oh, it's because of what I look like or because of X, Y, Z, or I had acne and braces. And yeah, I think it also led me to chase guys no matter who they were because my self-esteem was so low, but I was just like, okay, well, the goal is to just have a boyfriend. It doesn't matter who the boyfriend is, even if they're maybe not so great. My first boyfriend, when I was 18, my best friends had like multiple boyfriends by that time, had sex. Like I hadn't done any of that. And so I was just so excited about this. And he might not have been in hindsight, like as into me as I was into him. Like I was just like, I loved him and I put him on this pedestal and I was like first love and obsessed with him. And he lived 3 hours away from me. And so when we were together, it would be this like intense, beautiful relationship. But then when we were apart for maybe 2 to 3 weeks at a time, I just wouldn't hear from him. You know, he was out surfing or whatever. And he wouldn't answer my calls or texts really. And so I was in this kind of dynamic that I had learnt growing up, right? The hot and cold. Mm. And for some people, they might be like, oh yeah, like I've got a boyfriend and he's, you know, doesn't talk to me for a bit and then we're together and that's fine. But for me, it felt really, really huge.
1: And really intense.
0: And really intense. Yeah. I just so desperately wanted to be loved. And every moment that he didn't call or didn't show up or didn't get back to me or I wasn't with him felt like a stab in like a wound that already existed about feeling unlovable. And it wasn't intentional. And he was just this like, you know, surfer guy that was just go with the flow and just didn't have a phone really. And just like, that's how he kind of just was. But it felt so triggering to me and it felt like a reflection of not being lovable again. And so I dropped out of uni. I remember being like, well, I'll spend more time with him down there. I'll do anything to make sure that like I can fix this and that we can be together. And it got to the point where my parents were like, he can move in with us. Like he can move up to Perth and you can live together, which in hindsight is insane. We're 18 years old. At this point, we'd only been together for 6 months and we went to this place called Denmark down the bottom of WA with my parents and we had a little holiday with them and we were driving to his house to pick up all his stuff, to pack it up, to move back up to Perth. And it was on that drive that we had a car accident and everything changed.
1: Author and broadcaster Dee Salmon is my guest on Conversations. After the news headlines, how recovering from a near fatal car crash completely altered her perspective on love and relationships. 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
2: Maria Hatzakis with ABC News. The High Court has ruled in favour of a Queensland prisoner who's trying to freeze her eggs while serving time in custody. Rachel Smith was partway through a 10-year jail sentence for drug trafficking when she applied to Queensland Corrective Services for approval to receive a privately funded procedure to freeze her eggs, which was denied. The Prime Minister, Anthony Albanese, says his thoughts and prayers are with Pope Leo, who's been diagnosed with lung cancer. The Vatican says the 71-year-old pontiff had surgery to remove the lower lobe of his right lung and he's now recovering in hospital. The Premier, David Crisafulli, denies the chief executive of the Brisbane Olympics and Paralympics Organising Committee has been pushed out. Cindy Hook yesterday announced she'll leave the position when her four-year contract ends in February next year. ABC News.
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1: Dee Salmon is my guest on Conversations today. She's a broadcaster and now author. Dee grew up in Perth, the daughter of ballet dancers, thinking a healthy, loving relationship was hot and cold, that love was conditional, and to get it, you had to walk on eggshells around your parent or your partner. But after a serious car crash, Dee started to slowly dismantle what she thought she knew about love. Dee's book is called It's Not Love, Actually. So tell me about that car crash in country WA, because it was extremely serious, wasn't it?
0: It was massive. Yeah, it was a five-hour drive on some really back kind of dodgy country roads because we were in, you know, the bottom of Australia, and I hadn't really slept well the night before, and I remember in the morning, like, the plan was for me to do the drive and I just got my red P plates. I was like very, very fresh at driving, and because my parents were with my brother and sister in their car and so we were in mine, and I remember being like, I don't think I can do this drive. I'm really tired. And he was like, I'll do the first half and then you do the second half. And so he did the first half and then we stopped off and we got some lunch or something. And then pretty quickly after, we were going on this road, bendy road. I was driving and it was 90 kilometres per hour and there was no marking and it was quite a gravelly road. And my tyres just going around the bend just kind of clipped to the side a bit in the gravel and locked. And the car just spun out of control. Like, I remember in that moment a feeling of fear that I've never felt since. And it was almost like I knew that's it. And I blacked out and then woke up, I think 10 minutes later, upside down, the car upside down, smashed up and wrapped against a tree. I had smashed the side of my head. So I've got a big scar on the side of my head. Broke my jaw and face in four places. I had completely crushed both my legs. I couldn't get out. I couldn't move. And my boyfriend was able to get out of the car and jump out. And he, you know, went onto the side of the road and tried to hail down a car. The first car that went past, she didn't want to stop. She was like, I can't handle this, and then kept driving. And then luckily the second car was a male nurse and he pulled over, and I'll never forget him. He held my hand, which was kind of like outside of the car, and just made sure I was okay and looked after me. And he called the ambulance and the fire brigade and they all came, and I got the green whistle after an hour because it was stuck for an hour because it was quite a regional place. He never left. He just, you know, sat there and spoke to me and made sure I was okay. And then once the ambulance and the fire brigade came, they took them 3 hours to cut me out of the car. But yeah, I remember after hearing from the people who came in the ambulance being like, whoever's in there is dead. So it honestly was a miracle. And after 3 hours, the helicopter came and I went in the helicopter to the emergency department at Royal Perth. And then it was a really, really long recovery. I think I had 8 surgeries and I think I was in hospital for a couple of months all up together as well.
1: What did they say about your chances of recovering fully? It must have been a pretty grim outlook at that stage.
0: They said that I might not be able to walk properly again, that I had done severe damage to the nerve in my left leg, and that because my foot basically couldn't work, like it wouldn't move. And so they didn't know whether that would come back, and only time would tell. So I was kind of living in this limbo state. Eventually, after 6 months, my toe started to move again, which was a good sign.
1: After six months,
0: yeah. And then I was able to start with a walker frame and then eventually move to crutches. And then eventually, after lots and lots of rehab, I was able to walk again, which is honestly a miracle. It's

0: Amazing.
1: Who showed up for you during the recovery process?
0: This was, the thing that really, I think, changed my life. The fact that everyone showed so much love in those couple of months, well, continuously, that I just was so shocked by and didn't expect. But I had endless friends show up, and family friends and friends of friends, and just so many people day in, day out, just come and sit with me and bring me things. And like eventually, I think when an accident like that happens at the start, everyone kind of shows up and you think like, maybe they won't continue. But still, for that year, like I had friends every day just sit with me and watch something or do things that made me feel normal, like take me for walks out in my wheelchair and braid my hair or make things with me. And I remember at the same time, because my partner went back home to Dunsborough, so he was still 3 hours away, and I remember feeling so heartbroken that, the same kind of pattern was happening. I wasn't really hearing from him again. And I remember being so distraught in that moment and upset, because I thought that like this would bring us together. We went through this horrific thing. Like I thought he would still move in with me and we
1: It would give him an
0: would
1: opportunity
0: give him,
1: to step up.
0: to step up, and he didn't. And he was going through, he broke his ankle and he was going through his own reaction to the accident and the trauma that he might have experienced seeing that. We never spoke about it, so I never knew how he felt. He just didn't want to talk about it. But having all of that love from my friends and from other people, it was such a pivotal moment of being like, oh no, this is what true love and like healthy love looks like. It's people who show up for you in some of the darkest moments of your life.
1: So you recovered from the accident. You realized that your boyfriend at the time wasn't the one. Tell me about how that whole accident and everything that happened after impacted the way you dated in your early 20s.
0: I ended up ending that relationship after a lot of heartache, I think, and expectations. And there was one pivotal moment where he was like, I'll take you out for dinner and I'll show up for you. And I got dressed up and I waited by the door and he didn't come, and that was it. And so, yeah, I dealt with a lot of heartbreak, but I started studying again and went back to uni. But I was still, I think, caught in this cycle of chasing guys who didn't treat me very nicely. And it's interesting because it's like, yeah, I learned so much love from my friends, but I think maybe I was still so heartbroken and internalized him not showing up for me and that kind of thing as something that was a self-worth thing. And I think I still was dating out of a place of low self-esteem and worth. And like I said, like all those messages I'd kind of absorbed. And so I still was chasing these guys that were, like the guy in the band with the guitar who would mess, want me, keep me a secret, but message me late at night and want me to come over or play his album and then disappear and have other girls. And like, I was just going for these types that they were never really healthy.
1: So how did you see yourself during this period? These random assortment of men, the secret hookup guy, a guy who would take you back to his parents' house, all these sorts of characters
0: I remember,
1: treating you poorly.
0: yeah, I remember watching, there's a really famous monologue in Gone Girl, and there's this speech called the Cool Girl speech. And I remember watching that for the first time and just resonating so deeply with it. And if you don't know what it is, they basically talk about like the trope of the woman who just, whatever the guy wants, you're cool with. It's like, oh yeah, I like beer, I like sports, whatever you're into, I'm into. Like I can, I'm happy to put up with you like making jokes about, sexist jokes about me. That's funny, I'll laugh it off. And it just resonated so deeply because that was me. Like I just, no matter who they were, whether they were like the guy that was the surfer, I would like just sit on the beach waiting for him. Like, yeah, sure, that's fine. I don't have any needs or wants. I'll just do what you want to do. Or, like that beer thing is such an example. Like I was like, yeah, I drink beer. Didn't know I was gluten intolerant. Like couldn't actually drink beer, even though it would make me sick every time I drank
1: So
0: it.
1: you would morph yourself
0: I would
1: into a version of these men, of these
0: constantly,
1: guys.
0: constantly.

0: I constantly morphed myself and I guess silenced the real me and, you know, pushed down and shrunk myself and just never spoke up for myself either. It was like if he was cancelling plans or 6 hours late or, you know, doing something that upset me, I'd just be like, it's all good, no worries, like that's fine. And so that speech really resonated with me because I was like, this has been me, I think, my whole entire life.
1: How did you shed that image?
0: I moved to Melbourne. So what had happened was I started working at the ABC in Bunbury. I got my first kind of big adult job after graduating from WAPA, where I did a postgraduate in broadcasting. And I was there for a couple of years and then I got my dream job at Triple J in Melbourne. And so I drove across the Nullarbor, and then as soon as I arrived, COVID hit and we went straight into lockdown. And I was isolating in an apartment by myself, and it was, you know, a new city, a new job. I was by myself, and it was the first time I was properly alone. Like, I had been single pretty much my whole entire life, but it was the first time that I wasn't on dating apps. I wasn't crying over a boy. I wasn't messaging someone or going out to bars and trying to flirt with guys and find someone. And I started seeing a psychologist for the first time. And because the hookup is all about psychology and dating and relationships, I was learning so much for the first time too. You know, I was hearing from all these experts about like attachment theory and patterns and healthy love. And it was like a masterclass. I'd never even heard about all of these things. And when I was going to the psychologist, we were kind of unpacking my childhood. And I had this like huge aha moment of realizing that the way that I had grown up learning about love from my parents was exactly the dynamics that I was chasing in dating and relationships. And so I loved that period, and I just decided, you know what, I'm gonna actually intentionally take a break.
1: So you've moved to Melbourne, you've gone straight into lockdown, started a new job, and then had all of these sort of revelations about some patterns that you might have been repeating. What impact did that have on your dating life from then on?
0: What had kind of, I guess, started off as a forced celibacy, Brooke, I ended up doing it for like 3 years. So I took a massive break. I honestly fell in love with what I was experiencing and learning. And I read so much, I journaled so much, figuring out who I was outside of the version of me that I'd kind of constantly changed to suit the men that I was dating. And I, you know, signed up and did this like course online with creative writing. And I went hiking a lot. I went like solo camping. I did all of these things that previously I would have never have done. And, you know, learning a new language and meeting new friends and making new connections. And I just, this version of myself was so different to that kind of quote unquote cool girl. It was like, I call it now the no chill girl. I was learning about boundaries and speaking up for myself and having a backbone and knowing who I was and what I wanted. And so, yeah, I spent like a really good 3 years not wanting to date, not having sex at all. And I got to a place, I ended up moving in with my best friend, Brendan. So Brendan is the love of my life. I met him when I was at WAPA, and he's a news journalist. He's at A Current Affair now, but we moved into our dream home. It was just us two. We built this incredible life together. We had a cat together. We decked out at the house together, and every day was genuinely the best day ever. Like, we just wake up in the morning and have so much fun and put on a Taylor Swift record, and then we'd go to work and then we'd do the grocery shopping together, and it was so fun. And then we'd lie on the couch and watch things, and I experienced like genuine love and healthy love and intimacy for the first time in a way that I had never done before. I almost felt like I got to a place where I was like, I could just do this. Like, I could genuinely live a life single, so content and so happy with him, and, you know, find love in other ways. And I think it was after like

0: three years, and then it was like spring, and I don't know, something was in the air, and festivals were happening, and we kind of Melbourne went through this really hectic lockdown periods, and I was like, all right, I think I'm ready. I think I want to date again, but this time I'll be really intentional about it. And I wasn't really looking for a relationship, but I was excited about the idea of meeting new men with almost like the new version of myself, if that makes sense.
1: So it completely changed how you thought about being single, going boy sober for 3 years.
0: Completely. I had grown up with this idea that to be whole and to be loved, you've got to find your other half. Like, you've got to have that partner. And that's kind of what life is about, right? And I, going through those 3 years and having that experience with Brendan, and I guess it almost shattered the illusion. And I think it also had already shattered, like I said, through that car accident, of thinking like, in your deepest, darkest moments, like, your partner will show up for you. And so many women have this experience of going through something like that, getting cancer, getting ill, and their partner doesn't. And I think it shattered this illusion that like you have your soulmate in this person and you do everything together and it's you against the world. And when I experienced healthy, beautiful love from friends and other places, and then, you know, going through that experience of boy sober, I realized that love genuinely you can get from so many other people and in ways that I think, yeah, we've not really been conditioned to think about love.
1: It sounds like going through these two pretty horrific and traumatizing experiences, first the car crash and then the Melbourne lockdown, which was the longest lockdown of anywhere in the world, and having these people model love for you, your platonic love of your life, Brendan, your gay best friend,
0: yes.
1: And all of these family and friends showed you that you were worthy of love, and showed you sort of what it looked like to receive love and care from people around you?
0: Absolutely. Brendan was so healing. He was so healing. Like I said, I was always looking to try and prove that I was worthy of love in the wrong places. And in this friendship, and I call him my platonic life partner because it doesn't feel like best friend is a title that is big enough to kind of encapsulate what he means to me, but he is my biggest cheerleader. Like, even in moments where I wasn't being the best or acting the best or whatever, he would still be there for me. And
1: he still loved
0: you. He still loved me. And he taught me that those parts of me that I was always kind of taught weren't okay. Like, I am quite strong and like opinionated and, you know, just like, he loved those things about me. Like, all of these things that I think a lot of guys couldn't handle or didn't like, He loved, and it was incredibly healing.
1: So you ended up breaking your boy sobriety for your partner, Darcy. How is your attitude towards your current relationship different to the ones that you've had in the past?
0: Yeah, so when I decided to break it, I, you know, started dating again, and I met a few guys, and it was nothing serious, but it was just such a different type of dating. Like, they were just such respectful men and communicated and were vulnerable, and it was really beautiful. Yeah, like a couple of months later, I met my partner, Darcy, and I was so happy and content in my life and not looking for a relationship. And I know it's a cliche, but I genuinely think because I was in that headspace, it set us up for the absolute best when we were dating, because, you know, he asked me out and I was just like, yep, like, excited by it, but I wasn't revolving my life around it. He asked me out and I had one night free in 6 weeks' time. I was going to Perth and then I was going to Tasmania, and I was like, look, you can have my Tuesday night on Jan 11. And I said this to him in November. And he was like, yep, you know, he was consistent and was like, I hope you have a great New Year's. Like, you're still on, are you still keen? And we went on this date, and I didn't put too much pressure on it or think too deeply about it or change where I was. Or, you know, the old me would have been like obsessing over it, and maybe, like, you know, I wouldn't have shown up as my full self, but I showed up and I was just, we had the best time. We spoke for like 4 hours over one drink and just had so much in common when it came to music and literature and books and reading. And he's so well traveled. He had just

0: like my gay best friends loved him, and he was able to like perform the tango from Chicago, like he wasn't going to be able to date me. And, you know, it was just all these things that I think previously I would never have done. But I think it really laid this beautiful foundation for our relationship where we got time to get to know each other, and I got time to trust him as well. He was exactly as he showed up at the start as he is now. And I think when you've had some bad experiences with men, sometimes that's all you need, right? Like you need someone to just be consistent and
1: to correct the record.
0: And he absolutely did. Yeah.
1: You know, it dawned on me while I was reading your book that there are perhaps things about dating an athlete that might be similar to some of the things that, you know, you say about your father, you know, these things around discipline and routine and looking after your body. Do you think that that sort of triggers something in a positive way in you, that it's a reminder of your father, but the nicer parts perhaps?
0: I have had this thought. I have, like, I'm an overthinker, and I have had like a bit of a moment being like, I think there's something in this, because the disciplines are so similar and they get along so well. They just understand each other, and he understands my world and what my parents have been through. And I think the thing that really draws us to each other is we're both so ambitious and driven and hardworking. And he inspires me and motivates me to be the best version of myself and ambitious and hardworking and dedicated. And he gets it. It's like we fit in each other's lives so well in that sense, because I understand, having grown up in that environment, what it takes to be an elite athlete.
1: Are your parents still together now?
0: Yeah, they are. And they are honestly my biggest inspiration, because as much as I've had a tumultuous upbringing and childhood, and, you know, there was a lot of, I guess, like hot and cold, like I said, but also like fighting and not understanding each other, they've worked so hard at their relationship to get to a place now that even I said to my mum recently, I was like, the way that you show up still is impactful to me. I still look to you for guidance. And, you know, they see their own psychologist, and they're always, they're always wanting to work on themselves, and they're always wanting to better themselves. And I think, you know, a huge part of my healing was the fact that we all went to family therapy, and my dad has constantly wanted to create closer relationships with us and has realized the impact that he has had as a father in our childhoods, and wanting to repair that and work towards that. And, you know, I have chats to my friends who they're like, my parents would never see a psychologist, or they're really stuck in their ways and they don't want to have difficult conversations, and they don't want to be vulnerable, or they don't want to say I love you and unpack things and heal as a family.
1: So your dad has had his own character development arc when it comes to his relationship with you and your siblings and your mum. He was the one who suggested family therapy. What were you able to say to him throughout that process?
0: I remember in the session talking about the impact of that conditioned experience of love for me. I spoke about that he would shut me out and go cold and give me silent treatment, and that I felt like I had to walk on eggshells. And it was really hard. It was really hard to have that conversation for the first time. And my parents both wrote me letters.
1: Wow.
0: Talking about how, you know, like apologizing, but also how they didn't realize, and, you know, sharing their experiences of what they had kind of been taught about love and dating and relationships. And so I had probably up until that point really resented my parents, or I held this kind of, as much as I like loved them, I had this resentment. And I think that's why Dad wanted us to go to family therapy, because he was like, I feel like there's this tension and there's this resentment, and you know, lash out at me, and you don't want that. He didn't feel close. And so that was kind of the motivation, and it was incredibly healing.
1: So you've written this book, It's Not Love Actually, but it sounds like after everything you've been through, this whole journey of love and self-worth, that you are still a bit of a romantic at heart.
0: Absolutely. I think romance just looks different. It looks so much different to what I grew up thinking, right? I think I thought the person that you love will die for you, and it's you and them against the world. And now I think there's so much romance.

0: difference in everything. And it's in my friendships. It's in my solo trips on my own. There is so much love and romance around, but I really believe that even if this relationship with Darcy ends at some point, I will be so okay. And I have so much love in my life and for myself that I will still have romance, and that I don't, you know, it sounds like, you know, like a Kmart poster, but I don't need a man to feel that way. I really do feel like there's so much romance and love in my life. And I'm really grateful that at 32, I've been able to come to that realization, because after my book, you don't really know how it'll be received, but I've had so many women in their 50s and 60s and 70s even just saying, like, I've only just gotten to a place where I've maybe post-divorce, right? They've done that journey of being the wife and the mother and sacrifice and not finding out who they truly are and chasing their dreams. And they're now going through that period of their life and they're so happy, and they realize that, like, yeah, you don't need that partner to achieve that love and to feel that love.
1: I think that is a beautiful place for us to finish. Dee Salmon, thank you for being my guest on Conversations.
0: Oh, thank you so much, Brooke. Thank you for your beautiful questions.
1: My guest on Conversations today was broadcaster and author Dee Salmon. She hosts The Hook Up on Triple J, and her book is called It's Not Love, Actually. This episode of Conversations was made on the lands of the Gadigal people. It was produced by Maggie Morris. Our executive producer is Nicola Harrison. I'm Brooke Boney. Thanks for listening.

0: ABC News, good afternoon. I'm Michael Bausch. A federal education authority has warned that AI could threaten long-term literacy and numeracy skills in schools. The alarm has been raised by the Australian Education Research Organisation, as Connor Duffy reports.
1: Aero is a national education evidence body that provides advice to schools and teachers, and it's issued guidance on AI use in the classroom. It found limited evidence in favour of AI, as well as serious risks to the lifelong learning outcomes of children. Its CEO, Dr. Jenny Donovan, says AI should be used sparingly.
2: It can become a distraction and it can disguise the fact that children are using it as a crutch rather than actually a tool to learn.
1: Dr. Donovan says it should be avoided completely in the early years of schooling and only carefully introduced as students master basic skills.
0: The Greens leader has raised concerns the federal government's trust tax laws contain loopholes that could benefit Australia's wealthiest. Legislation to apply a minimum 30% tax on discretionary trusts has drawn criticism from the coalition and business groups. The bill, to be introduced to Parliament today, will include exemptions for payments to charities and tax-exempt entities. David Shoebridge says those carve-outs would give trust holders tax breaks to send their children to private schools.
3: We want to see this legislation on trusts coming from Labor. Deeply concerned that there's some new carve-out for the wealthiest to get some tax lurk when they're paying their private school fees. We want to make sure that this is closing these loopholes and not opening them.
0: The Prime Minister has sent an official message of support to the Vatican after news that Pope Leo's been diagnosed with lung cancer. The 71-year-old pontiff had surgery to remove the lower lobe of his right lung. He's now recovering in hospital. Anthony Albanese says Pope Leo is a voice for peace, humanity and reason, and that Australia hopes and prays he recovers quickly. The United Nations is being asked to investigate if the detention of a man in Japan violated international law. Details from North Asia correspondent Natalie Whiting.
4: 72-year-old Aishima Shizuo was wrongfully arrested and detained for nearly 11 months in Japan, during which he was diagnosed with cancer and died. The charges against him were eventually dropped and his family was awarded compensation. They're now taking legal action against the judges involved in the case and have asked the UN Working Group on Arbitrary Detention to investigate. Lawyers involved say it speaks to a broader issue of prolonged detention in the country. Japan has rejected criticism in the past, saying there are strict requirements for holding people which give due consideration to the guarantee of human rights. Natalie Whiting, ABC News, Tokyo.
0: The US president says Taiwan will buy 30% of the gas from a major pipeline project in Alaska in what he's touted as one of the biggest deals ever made. Last year, Taiwanese state energy firm CPC signed an agreement with Alaska Gasline Development to buy LNG and invest in the pipeline project, with Taiwan saying at the time it will ensure the island's energy security. Donald Trump made the announcement at a campaign rally in Alaska.
5: Taiwan has just agreed to buy 30% of the gas coming off the pipeline for the next 20 years. That guarantees the success. It's one of the biggest commitments in history for anything. It's one of the biggest deals ever made.
0: Well, recent rain has been a boost for farming communities struggling through a long, dry spell in southern Queensland. Greg Finlay grows hay on his property at Texas on the southern border. He had more than 30 millimetres yesterday, but says more is needed.
6: A lot of people have their hearts in their mouths at the moment, wondering how this is going to turn out. We'll see what comes now for the rest of the week and through the month, that we may actually put in some cotton or corn and just to balance out our hay.
0: Well, Greg, there'll be isolated showers or storms today for the Wide Bay and Capricornia, the tropical east coast, and from the Gulf Country and northwest through the interior and into the southeast. Brisbane, a shower or two with a top of 26. Scattered showers and storms tomorrow for northern regions, the southern and central interior, as well as parts of the southeast. Brisbane, a possible shower, 17 to 24. The Sunshine Coast, 17 to 23. The Gold Coast, 15 to 23. Ipswich, 13. To 25. A few showers about the southeast on Friday, Saturday, and Sunday. 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
9: Good afternoon. Thanks for joining me today. How are things looking at your place? Any rain to speak of? 0487 993 222. Send me a message. I'd love to know if anything's shown up for you. Whether you managed to get the crop off in time, let me know on 0487 993 222. We will talk to one happy farmer in just a moment. And later in the program, there's a new boss in charge of one of Australia's largest dairy companies. Lactalis has a new CEO, and of course they are the company that's selling the site in South Brisbane. You'll hear from the new boss about his plans for processing in Queensland and beyond before 12:30. We are going to start, though, in southern Queensland because it's been months, in fact, 3 months, since some parts were formally declared drought affected, I should say. And in some of those places, there have been years of tough seasonal conditions. Greg Finlay is a grower and grazier in southern Queensland, and yesterday was just another dry day on his property near Texas. But after so long waiting for a break, a little bit of rain has brought some welcome relief and a lift in spirits. Ellie Bradfield spoke to him this morning.
6: We had 4.5 millimetres to yesterday morning, and I thought that that was going to be all that we were going to see for this event. And Grace Nakamura from ABC and I were chatting, obviously, about rain. And the ABC can call us any time to talk drought at Texas, because after she hung up, we had 33 millimetres. So we're very pleased here this morning. We're at the Bonshaw Weir south of Texas. And so it appears just from the district, just from looking at the social media around the district, there was about 9 to 22 millimetres. So we're very happy with our 33 millimetres here just south of Texas.
10: And obviously that's a fantastic start, and, you know, any rain is good rain at this point. But just how much more is needed at this stage of the game?
6: Okay, so we have been very dry. So we've been under 200 millimetres to this point. We're a 650 millimetre rainfall band here, and we were drought declared back in July, so we've had a pretty tough go. Since October last year, there's been very little rain. So at under 200 millimetres before this event for us, we were on track of being in the third lowest rainfall year on record. We had

0: to get another 140 millimetres to the end of December to not take that title of the third lowest year. So this is really great, having this 33 millimetres. There's more to come. The Bureau is thinking that we're going to possibly see a little bit more, but this is a great start for our area, and I'm hoping that it's spreading further through Queensland because it has been incredibly dry, and let's hope the spring can turn this around for us.
1: How much does that 33 mils lift your spirits?
0: So much. There's many aspects to this. A lot of people have their hearts in their mouths at the moment, wondering how this is going to turn out. You've got all the grazing people around here and further afield are trying to get breeding herds through. They've got production cattle that they've been doing things with, feeding and so on, just to try to get them off to make room. And then for us, we've shelved the idea of row crops this year. For example, corn and cotton, they had been shelved, and we're just doing hay at the moment. We do have a large hay business and we have customers to support. But this rain now means that we can bring those ideas back onto the table. We'll see what comes now for the rest of the week and through the month, that we may actually put in some cotton or corn and just to balance out our hay. We don't like having all our eggs in one basket. And so with the bit of water that we have, and we do have good underground water here in this valley, that may just be enough that we can get some row crop in. And, we'll just have to be really hopeful that this event continues into the spring and we'll see more. We're hoping that we're going to buck the trend of the super El Nino, and we're hoping for the luck in terms of storms, that storms can break through an El Nino, which is a generally dry pattern. You can luck it and get storms and make all the difference.
1: Greg, what's the demand for hay been like?
0: It's been incredible. We were out. ABC was here earlier in August, and we were totally out. We have five big sheds here that are totally out. And we have made cereal hay and loosened hay, and as quickly as we've made it, it's all been gone, and it was all forward-ordered. And so now we're just going through the process of making more loosened on a second round shortly, and it's just going out just as quickly as we can make it. A lot of people and the traders have done a very good job for people in southern Queensland, northern New South Wales, bringing hay up from Victoria and South Australia. It's incredibly expensive, but a lot of the breeding herds have decided to do that to get their herds through, and hopefully they don't have to do it for much longer. But there is no hay in this region. If you see hay in the shed, it's forward ordered. It's going to someone. It's already going to someone, and so people have really struggled to find hay.
1: How tough is that? Obviously, people might think, oh, that would be terrific to be a hay producer when there is such high demand. But how tough is that to determine what orders to fill and what ones you can't?
0: That's a really good question. It's very difficult paying God sometimes in regards to that and making decisions for people. And I guess what we try to do is we do have a customer base, and we look after that customer base. And sometimes it's just measuring it out a little bit to everyone. And then we have bought up hay from Victoria ourselves and broken down those road trains and sent them out to regions up, for example, a New England table, and they can't take road trains, and we'll keep them going. For us, some businesses have more resources and they can find some themselves. We'll use the traders, the very professional traders that are around. For us, we'll look after businesses that aren't so set up to do that sort of thing, and we'll help them through with that. It's a really tough. There's been some substitution to the likes of cottonseed and to other commercial businesses that provide the pellets and so on. It is very tough for them, and it's tough deciding where it should go to. I don't really have an answer for it. Sometimes you're just left with empty hands and a sorry, and it's really not much fun telling people that you can't help them. I think that we just, as a community, we can all keep helping each other. We're fortunate in this farming area that I live in, that all of us farmers work together and we support each other in a drought. I think you can tend to sort of every day or every week has more challenges and so on, and you can look and live the negative sides, but there is a lot of positives and there's still opportunity in there, and you just have to keep open to that opportunity and keep trying to advance, keep trying to innovate and be good at what

0: we're doing, and for us, regenerative agriculture has been very good. Over 8 years, we've developed our soils to a place now where we've got much better water use efficiency. We use crop covers and zero till and such, and look, we've come a long way with that. And there certainly is things, if you go looking for help or looking for new ways, there's definitely ways to be more resilient in these big dry events, because Australia's just going to keep presenting them.
1: Hey, producer Greg Finlay from Texas in southern Queensland, speaking with Ellie Bradfield. And I will have the full forecast ahead and a bit of a whip around on where the rain fell yesterday around about 12:30. But in the meantime, I'd love to hear from you. You can send me a message on 0487 993 222. Let me know if your plans are changing off the back of this week, or maybe how you've gone sourcing some hay. Let me know on 0487 993 222. I've got a message through from Juliet Mount Garnet, who says it's hot, dry and windy. There's been no rain, but my horse is still beautiful. That's a lovely sentiment, Julie. Nice to hear from you today. You can send me a message too, or you can send an email to countryhour@abc.net.au. Now, yesterday I brought you news that the eggs, well, one of the biggest suppliers of eggs in Australia is facing some court action over alleged cartel behaviour. Well, now that supplier has denied all allegations made by the competition regulator. The Australian Competition and Consumer Commission has launched federal court action against Sunny Queen, which provides about a third of Australia's eggs, and 11 other producers and suppliers. The ACCC alleges breached competition laws. Here's the chair, Gina Cass-Gottlieb, explaining the allegations yesterday.
2: We allege they broke Australia's competition laws by coordinating how eggs were produced and supplied instead of making those decisions independently. From a detailed point of view, the ACCC alleges that these major egg producers and suppliers have coordinated in a range of decisions about their business operations, including the retailers each business could supply, what volumes they could produce, and when to cull birds to manage periods of perceived oversupply. We allege that this has occurred over a number of years, since at least October 2020, and reduced competition in the egg industry.
1: ACCC Chair Gina Cass-Gottlieb. Now, if you missed that full interview, you can listen back to yesterday's Country Hour on ABC Listen or wherever you get your podcasts. Now, in response, a spokesperson for Sunny Queen has denied all allegations. The spokesperson said Sunny Queen has cooperated fully with the ACCC throughout the course of its investigation. Sunny Queen denies the allegations and intends to defend the proceedings. The company said the allegations related to the terms of its agreements with its shareholders and main egg suppliers in Queensland and Victoria. It said it would remain business as usual while the matter was before the courts. And Doug Hall Poultry, McLean Farms, Kinross Farm, Yallamundi Farms and Ellerslie have also been contacted for comment. 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It's 16 minutes past 12. Up next, you'll hear from the new boss at Lactalis.
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1: Australia's largest dairy company, Lactalis, has named a new chief executive officer for its combined business. Lactalis, which was already a pretty big player in Australian dairy, won the race to purchase its competitor, Fonterra Australia, and the sale was completed in March this year. Now, surprisingly, the new boss in Australia will come from the Fonterra side of the business, with Dave Breckenridge beating out the outgoing Lactalis chief executive, Mal Castledine, for the top job. He shares his plans for Australia's largest dairy company with Warwick Long.
4: the first plan really is just to keep things steady. We've got two great businesses in the country. There's a great opportunity for us to drive synergy across those two businesses. But the first step is just to settle things down, make sure that people feel and see that we are committed to dairy in this country and to supporting our relationship with suppliers, customers and our team here in Australia.
8: The business itself has been through a period of purchase and consolidation, right? Like companies have been bought, we've just discussed that. Factories have been closed as well, Longwarri, South Brisbane. Do you have much more work to do in that space in terms of the physical assets of this business?
4: Not immediately. I mean, it's always going to be part of the job to review the footprint and to make sure that it's fit for purpose. You know, one thing that we've always said in order to support a good and efficient dairy industry in Australia is you need efficient processes. And part of that is making sure that we've got the right footprint, you know, the right investment in assets and that we can run that efficiently.
8: Have you sold that Longwarri site? Can you tell us any more about the plans since the announcement of that closure?
4: No, there's definitely interest in the site and we are assessing options at the moment and it would be great for us to be able to sell the asset as a going concern. But there's no news to update you on today, Warwick.
8: What about South Brisbane? Is there interest there?
4: Similar, no news to report today, but you know it's a great property and I expect there'll be interest for sure.
8: Lactalis itself, I'm interested in, it's now Australia's biggest dairy company after winning that battle to buy your former employer Fonterra, or Mainland as it was at the end. But not many Australians really know much about Lactalis despite it now holding this big place in Australia's dairy industry. Under your leadership, do you need to improve Lactalis's relationship with Australians?
4: Look, it's a great opportunity, I think. Whilst many Australians may not know the Lactalis name, you know, we're very proud to house some of Australia's biggest brands. And actually, that's what's most important to us. We are a consumer business after all. Lactalis is the corporate brand. It's very important for us. And we'd love people to have a positive perception of Lactalis in Australia. But really, what we pride ourselves on is creating great products from Australian dairy for Australian consumers. And many of the brands like Paul's, you know, Valia, Tamar Valley and the old Fonterra portfolio of Bega Cheese, Mainland, Western Star Butter. These are all the household names that we want consumers to know and love.
8: Yeah, so there is a relationship there, I suppose, at the consumer level. What about your relationship and your place with industry? Now you're the biggest and now it will be under your leadership. Does it need to be an improvement of relations there?
4: I think we come from a pretty solid foundation. You know, we've actively on both sides, the Mainland or former Fonterra business and Lactalis, been very active and participative in industry groups. We are, you know, very often on the road and I spend time meeting with farmers and with industry bodies. We spend time with government. Is there an opportunity to improve that? Look, maybe, and maybe always is the answer to that. But frankly, you know, we remain committed to being a big participant. As you say, we will become Australia's biggest dairy player. At the same time, it's about 25% of the milk pool. So it is still a very competitive landscape.
8: On the point of improvement, look, Lactalis closed its factory at Longwarri, which we mentioned earlier, via press release. No one spoke. Leaders in the town found out when the media rang, when I rang them. I can tell you they were angry. Can you promise to at least do better there?
4: Yeah, I do think there's an opportunity for us to improve that, and the feedback's been loud and clear. As you know, Warwick, from time to time, we've spent a lot of time talking with you, and we'd love to make sure that we're engaging with the community proactively and positively. So the feedback's been heard, and yeah, no doubt we will improve that going forward.
8: Taking you to the dairy industry, which you know I'm rather focused on, this program is focused on here. Prices have been high and reasonably stable. The international market has been interesting to watch, with there being some concerns about fall in world milk production towards the end of this decade as well. But whilst this has been going on, there's been an increase of imports into Australia, which I imagine you have to battle with, but you could also import as well under the Lactalis brand. How do you see the global situation for dairy and the world that this business has to work in?
4: Yeah, it's quite complicated, as you rightly point out. Overall, we're seeing production being pretty buoyant in most dairy producing countries. And, you know, the challenge for Australia is to remain competitive in that context. Now, first and foremost, if I focus on home, we want a really strong, in fact, we need a very strong local dairy industry in the first instance just to support local consumers. But we are in an international market, and you know, I think it's important that we have a freestanding and strong dairy industry, but we do need support from government to make trading in this country easy. Otherwise, if we do open ourselves to greater

0: important greater competition, and that is a threat to local dairy. You know, we participate in that as well in some regards. You know, we do import products as well, but we see imports very much as needing to be complementary to the local dairy industry, not replacing it.
1: So the preference is then to produce here before you import from somewhere else.
0: Yeah, absolutely. I mean, you can see how heavily we are invested in assets in Australia. If you think about Lactalis's acquisition of the old Fonterra businesses, you have Lactalis, the world's largest dairy company, making a very active statement about the value of investing in this country. So this is not about replacing Australian dairy. If anything, we are investing in it.
1: What's your message to farmers, those that supply you, but also those that are involved in the Australian dairy industry as well, as you sort of take on this role? What do you want them to know about you and Lactalis?
0: Well, look, many of our dairy farmer dairy suppliers know me already, and you know what they should expect is a continuation of what we've been offering to date. The partnership that we have with our suppliers in Australia is critical to the future success of our business. That's always been the case and will forever be the case. You know, it's always, you know, there are always challenging conversations, and we've got to get the tension right. It's important for us that everybody in this industry can make a buck. And as I said at the start, we don't have a business without a really strong dairy industry. So, you know, you can expect a commitment from us to continue to support dairy in Australia.
2: That's the incoming Chief Executive of Lactalis Australia, Dave Breckenridge, speaking to Warwick Long. And as you heard there, no update on the sale of the South Brisbane facility as yet, but he's sure there will be interest. We'll stay on that and the issues around dairy in Queensland, and I'm sure we'll hear from Dave again in the future. You're listening to the Queensland Country Hour. It's 25 minutes past 12. A couple of messages through on 0487 993 222. I've got a message here from Dave who says, "Hi, Callie. We're at Hayden, 40 minutes northwest of Toowoomba. We've had 3 millimetres in the last week or so, and in the old speak, 9/10 of stuff all." I'm glad you could still smile about it a bit, Dave. "Very dry still, but have enough oats for feeder steers for 4 weeks. Need to get rain to grow summer forage. Does sound like it's really tightening up, Dave. I'll have a chat to the Bureau very soon and see what news I can bring you. I know that we'd love to hear that it would be widespread, but it's really very much dependent on that storm activity." And George at Toowoomba says, "Hi, Callie. Good luck to Greg with his 30 mils. Most farms on the Eastern Downs have had between 5 and 10 and no irrigation. They need at least 50. We'll keep an eye on it for you, George. Keep us posted too. If you see a change, let me know. 0487 993 222. I will have the Weather Bureau with the forecast ahead in the next 6 or 7 minutes for you. Up next, though, we're going to talk about northern cattle breeds and how they've changed.
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2: Now, maybe it's the dry. Maybe it's something like early onset of three-day sickness. Maybe it's managing an increasing concern about the ticks. But there's no doubt that northern cattle breeds have grown significantly in Australia in the last couple of years. From 2023 to 2025, according to Meat and Livestock Australia's most recent beef producer intention surveys, numbers are up. The Santa Gertrudis and the Droughtmaster breeds both grew significantly in that period. In the south, the Eurotypes were favoured still, though, among producers. Episode 3's Matt Dalgleish tells Jessica D'Souza more about the shift in the national cattle breed mix, including why there shouldn't be concern about the potential drop in interest in the Brahmins.
4: There's a couple of things there. I think the growth in the feedlot sector is one in particular. We have seen fairly steady growth in that segment of the beef industry in Australia. And with Angus cattle and the Angus genetics being, well, they get a premium for that particular style, and they're quite popular across the country, not just in the south, but increasingly in the north as well. And so that kind of rise in the feedlot sector and that dominance of Angus as a breed type and the type of marbling and carcass traits that particular cattle's renowned for has been seen some of that growth. But then also when you go more northern, there's some growth in some of the traditionally more northern breeds, some of those that have got a combination of the ability to withstand more tropical climate and you know, have good breeding outcomes and good growth traits, as well as that ability to withstand the climate and the different factors that you get more north.
5: Now, on that, Santa Gertrudis, a very clear standout, 185% growth between 2023 to 2025. You kind of mentioned a little bit of why that was in your answer there, but can you just take me through, you know, what is specifically about the Santa Gertrudis that is really sticking out to producers and getting them to go for those females?
4: Yeah, I think it is. Well, temperament also, I think, plays into the mix as well. But it's a combination of those carcass trait outcomes that they're able to deliver, as well as being able to have the, you know, high fertility rate, ease of management of that particular type of breed, and the combination of that fit for purpose for more northern climates, plus also having enough of the carcass contribution and attributes when you get to the after the animal's been processed as well, you know, that you're still getting good outcomes when it comes to yield and you know, eye muscle and those type of factors that play into the part when it comes to the processing of the item as well.
5: Do you see it, you know, overtaking certain breeds or maybe, you know, becoming a very popular crossbreeding option or not really?
4: I think we've seen some of that already, but it's probably prudent to also acknowledge that the surveying, this is the beef producer intention survey, so it's not focused as much towards the whole commercial herd, it's looking at the breeding herd, and there could be some... Also, the way in which they measure the breed variety, it's based on whatever, like 51% or more of that particular genetic. So when you start looking at some that might be crossbred as well, some of the numbers could be a little bit overstated because it could be dominant Santa Gertrudis, but it could still have some other breeds in the mix of that particular trait, but it's getting classified as just Santa Gertrudis because it's dominant in that breed. So there's probably some caution just in some of those numbers. They might not be exact as how it plays out, but nevertheless, there are some breeds that have stood out. You know, Angus, of course, had some really good growth, which is to be expected given their dominance. Santa Gertrudis was right up there, and also Droughtmaster was another one of those kind of crossbred type breeds that are well suited to the northern environments and that still combine some of that you know, carcass traits and breed management specifics as well about that breed that has made them a bit more popular than some of the others.
5: Just going back to Brahmins for a second, obviously they are just such a cornerstone of the northern cattle industry in particular, but where do you foresee that breed going in the future in Australia?
4: Oh, it's still just because there was a bit of a decline in that breeding herd. I think it was just a bit over 900,000 head over the 2-year or 3-year period the survey was there. So there was a bit of an adjustment. But again, like I said, it may be the case that decline, it could be overstated too, because it could be, going back to what I said about the Santa Gertrudis, that whatever the dominant breed is, if there are some that have got, you know, multiple breeds within the mix, there could still be some Brahmin genetics being utilised, but it's just not the dominant genetic in that breed mix when you're crossing different types across. So, but yeah, I think, you know, given their suitability to the northern climate, and particularly the further north you go, and their suitability for live export and those type of elements of the supply chain too, I don't think we're going to see them, you know, completely go away. They've definitely got a space, but it's just for some of those producers that are in a bit of a more of a mixed zone, that have the flexibility to adjust the genetics for their particular area, we've seen a bit of an adjustment that's gone through in the last few years, and I think part of that is around that carcass and traits that are creeping through and where the end destination is for the product as well. We're seeing an ongoing growth of beef export markets and even growing into new segments of the beef export markets, like the rise in China and other parts of Southeast Asia. So, and even in more recently, Canada and Taiwan have been picking up more beef exports in the last probably 6 to 9 months. So with those different growth markets comes different characteristics that are being targeted. Overall, there's been a growth to the overall breeding herd, which I think is a positive, and it's a signal that we are moving towards a rebuild phase. We had Like there are patches still of the country, particularly further south in the southern parts of Queensland and northern New South Wales around the New England area, that are probably still a bit dry, but the bulk of the country elsewhere is looking pretty good. And I think over the next 6 months or so, I wouldn't be surprised to see us move more towards a stronger rebuild phase. And that data that's showing that growth in the breeding herd does tend to signal to me that that's the trend. There's a couple of different factors that are showing that I think we're closer to a rebuild than not across the country. Obviously, we'll have to wait and see how the northern break goes with the tropical kind of run that you guys get up north, and then also the autumn break in the south next year, just to see how that plays out. But I think more broadly, there's a lot of factors there that are encouraging herd growth. And this is one of the signals when we're looking at this breeding herd data. It's signalling that is what's up and coming as well. So that'll be good, because it's probably coming at a time globally when beef is still running at a shortage, and there's several key markets that are keen for the product, and Australia's in a really good position as an industry to supply that.
2: That's analyst Matt Dalgleish from Episode 3 speaking to Jessica D'Souza. And here at the Country Hour, I don't have a favourite breed, because that would be like picking a favourite child, but I am not surprised to hear the Santas are pretty popular at the moment. Let me know what your mix is like. Have you made any changes? 0487 993 222. And Matt was talking about waiting for that summer break to see how that fares in terms of the weather. Well, there's plenty of people looking to see how the Saturday break looks just this week. We'll have the forecast from the weather for you up next. And later in the program, I'll take you back to North Queensland, where there's a lot of discussion about the northern herd at the moment, looking at some of the latest research into cattle breeds, but also the potential for tick resistance. That's still to come on the Queensland Country Hour.
6: Are there any winners in the cost of living crisis? Has gambling become our national sport? How much more can our farmers survive? What's causing the algal bloom? Can we afford the energy transition?
7: Questions, they've never been more important. So the one thing we'll never question is our duty to keep asking. ABC News, keep asking.
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2: There have been some encouraging signs when it comes to rainfall, and plenty of people still waiting to see what happens next. On duty at the Weather Bureau this afternoon is senior forecaster Jordan Notara. Jordan, thanks for joining us.
8: Yes, good afternoon.
2: Let's have a bit of a whip around about what we saw last night. Where was the focus of the rainfall activity in Queensland?
8: Yeah, so as we went through during the afternoon, we did see quite a decent band of showers and storms move across the state, particularly around the border with New South Wales, where we did see rainfall around those Darling Downs of around 20-plus millimetres right on those border ranges. We did see the highest falls actually around Noosa as we went through later part of yesterday as well, which we actually saw those highest falls in the order of nearly 50 millimetres in isolated spots. So the real capture, obviously, of the system really was of the order of up to around 5 to 10 millimetres broadly across quite extensive areas of southeastern Queensland. But those higher falls due to those thunderstorm activity did see around 20 to up to, as I say, up to 50 millimetres fall to 9 a.m. this morning.
2: And so what are we looking at for the rest of today and into the weekend?
8: So we have got a broad trough system that's moving still up the coast, which is seeing quite a clearing of the storm activity across the southern parts of the state, but still remaining areas across the central and northwestern parts of the state is still going to be seeing storms being the focus throughout the afternoon. We are looking at quite extensive areas stretching all the way from Emerald all the way up to the Gulf, where we have got the potential for storm activity to develop as we move into the afternoon. While we did obviously see the potential, we could see some isolated spots of heavier falls with storm activity potentially breaching our severe thunderstorm thresholds. At the moment, it looks as though the cloud cover that we did see come through from that change has seemed to cool things down just enough that we may not necessarily see that today. But that story is going to change as we head into tomorrow. So as we move into tomorrow, we are looking at the return of quite a broad central western Queensland trough, which is going to be stretching through Longreach back towards Charleville and back up into the Gulf as well. And particular note will be, is there areas around the northern parts of central Queensland but we are looking at the potential we could see damaging winds, large hail and heavy rainfall from storms as we move into the afternoon hours. This again driven by a broad ridge of high pressure along the coast, stretching with those quite moist air conditions into those central parts of Queensland, driving that storm activity as we head through into tomorrow. Beyond that, as we head across the weekend, still continual trend, quite carbon copy day by day of quite extensive widespread potential showers and storms across central parts. It doesn't look as though that we're going to see high falls in that widespread nature. It's still going to be quite hit or miss, but is, again, the potential we could see some potential focused areas of higher falls around parts of the Capricornia coast as we head through on Saturday morning. And again, quite extensive areas of potential storm activity during the afternoon, stretching across the state as a whole.
2: And so as far up as the Capricornia for now, but are we still seeing some ticking along in that sort of southern inland as well?
8: Yeah, so it is going to be a returning feature as we head towards Friday, Saturday and Sunday for those general country areas, more likely the northern section of the general country more than anything else compared to what, let's say, we saw with features in past. As mentioned, I guess, the difference being at the moment is that the weather pattern that we are seeing across the state is going to be quite stagnant, not necessarily any strong features moving from west to east, and more a lingering trough that's going to be a returning feature, strengthening day by day, potentially weakening on others. And that's going to be driving exactly where we're going to see our storm activity developing in its more focused form, and also the potential we could see those higher falls with storms moving over similar locations as we move through the afternoon hours. At the moment, really, otherwise, as we go across the outlook, it is going to be a very similar day-by-day picture with the potential afternoon storm activity building as we head into the afternoon, easing as we head across the evening, with no real strong synoptic features moving across the state. The next one that could potentially be, again, with the sense that we are looking at some potential model differences at the moment, is we head towards mid-next week. We have got a trough that's starting to push in across the far southwest, so moving into the Channel Country as we head towards more likely Wednesday next week. And again, some potential modelling suggesting that that could extensively cover the sort of far west of the state with potential more storm activity that could be a bit more broader as we head into that sort of period.
2: And how are things in terms of temperatures through all that, throughout all of this? You did mention that there might be some sort of returns to more average, things that are a bit more comfortable for us.
8: Yeah, so that change moving up the coast, currently it sort of just moved through Harvey Bay, is cooling things down today for areas in more of the southern parts of the state. Still throughout the day, the northern areas are still seeing above average temperatures, but by tomorrow that change itself will continue to basically affect the state and head things back towards more average, if not potentially slightly below average for this time of year. And that continuation is going to be seeing quite mild temperatures, particularly across the state as a whole, as we head across the next 5 to 7 days, with the cloud cover being the driving factor for that, not necessarily seeing any strong intrusion of warmer temperatures from the west, and real that continuation of more easterly component winds, which is going to be driving the humidity up for one, but relatively the temperatures down at the same time. So maybe not necessarily feeling as cool as it will be, but again, something that will hopefully take the edge off.
2: That feels like it'll get you every time. And how are things looking on the coast? I see that we do have a strong wind warning in place today and tomorrow.
8: Yeah, so as mentioned as well, we have got that change that's moving up the coast that's driving those strong southerly winds at the moment. It's going to be around that sort of 25 to 30 knot range with seas up to 2 to 2.5 metres. That pulse is going to be moving up towards the Capricornia as we move into tomorrow as well. So same system moving up the coast, pulse of wind being strongest on the leading edge of that change as well, easing as we head through the hours afterwards, but still could be some choppy seas with those swells coming from the southeast as well, around that sort of 2 metre mark, depending on where we are looking at along the coast itself. But from there, as we head into Friday, those winds are going to be tending back towards more of a direct easterly and more around that sort of 15 to 20 knot range. So back onshore, more humid, but again, not necessarily seeing the strength in that system as we move through from Friday onwards.
2: Feels like nobody wants to take the spotlight at the moment when it comes to the forecast. Jordan, thank you very much for your time on the Country Hour today.
8: Catch you later.
2: Jordan Notara, the senior forecaster on duty at the Weather Bureau for you this afternoon. And you will get the latest storm information as you need it right here on ABC Radio. Do make sure that you are following along with your local bureau on Facebook. And you can always check out abc.net.au/emergency for warnings and great advice as well. You're listening to the Queensland Country Hour. It's 18 minutes to one. Up next, a new campaign from AusVeg hoping to push up just how much knowledge, I guess you could say, consumers have about their food. And later in the program, returning to the north to talk about cattle breeds and the latest research helping that industry along. That's all still to come on the Country Hour.
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2: When was the last time you flipped over a can of veg or maybe a bag of frozen veg and just had a quick look, just a quick one, at where it came from? The industry advocacy group AusVeg has launched a check and choose campaign, estimating that at least a third of the canned and frozen vegetables that Australians buy are imported. In the 24-25 financial year, the Horticulture Statistics Handbook recorded an additional $90 million in processed vegetable imports. AusVeg Chief Executive Michael Coote tells Jennifer Nichols, there are more than 3,600 vegetable growers in Australia, and consumers can help them stay in business by checking the country of origin.
10: This is one of the best things that every Aussie can do right now to support Australian vegetable growers because they're doing extremely tough at the moment, just like consumers are. 88% of vegetable growers are financially worse off now than they were a year ago, and nearly 4 in 5 would leave the industry if they had a viable exit strategy.
11: How much is the industry worth to Australia on an annual basis?
10: The Australian vegetable industry produces about 3.8 million tonnes of vegetable production each year, which is worth $6 billion in farm gate value annually. And we now import nearly $1 billion worth of frozen and canned vegetable products. So if we can get Aussie consumers buying more Aussie-grown product over imported frozen or canned product, that's going to inject more money back into growers' pockets and into the industry and help keep more Australian vegetable growers growing.
11: Is there a huge gap between the cost of Australian vegetables compared to imported vegetables?
10: Well, we don't import many fresh vegetables into this country. In fact, 98% of the fresh vegetables consumed here are grown by Australian producers. But interestingly, the price point for vegetables does actually come in at what is great value. Whilst CPI's remained high and is putting pressure on consumers, the monthly CPI for vegetables fell 0.9% during May, 1.4% in July and another 0.3% in August. So, you know, we're actually seeing, whilst there's inflationary pressure affecting Aussies' wallets in a whole range of ways, vegetables are and continue to be great value for Australian families.
11: That must be putting such a pinch on growers when all of their costs have skyrocketed.
10: Correct. Input cost pressures on growers continue to go up and I guess there's downward price pressure remaining on them from their customers and then being passed on to consumers. But that's why one of the best things that Aussie consumers can do to help Aussie growers is to ensure they're buying Australian whenever they go to the store.
11: I know recently there was confusion over, I think it was one of the supermarkets had a brand of cheese where they had green and gold marketing, but it was actually from overseas. Is there much confusion with labelling for vegetable products?
10: Look, I think that's exactly why AusVeg has launched the Check and Choose campaign, is to raise awareness and ensure that every Australian looks for the country of origin whenever they're buying frozen or canned products and tries to select Australian grown every time. So our regulations in this country for food labels need to disclose where the product was grown, produced, and whether it was made or packed in Australia, and the proportion of Australian ingredients. So if Aussie consumers look for the green and gold kangaroo logo and the chart on the back that shows that product's been grown here, then please pick that over a product that says imported from or packaged overseas, because that way we know that the vegetables that have gone into that processed frozen canned product has been grown in Australia by an Aussie farmer and grown to the high standards that Australian producers are held to, and that that food's been ethically produced.
2: Ausveg Chief Executive Michael Coote launching the Check and Choose campaign, speaking there to Jennifer Nichols.

0: It's 12 to 12. 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Up next, back to the north, and we're talking research and some of the big issues for the northern cattle industry.
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0: In Normanton, there's a big research meeting happening today for the northern cattle industry, discussing their priorities for the region. Jasmine Boxell is on the Northwest Beef Research Committee, and she runs Crispian Yeomans through some of the issues that are being highlighted.
2: Depending on what area you look at, there's a bit of a variation. One that's coming up fairly consistently, and I guess it's also off the back of a couple of really large wet seasons, is the spread of prickly acacia and how it's particularly exploded the last couple of years. So that's one that's definitely come up as a large priority. So producers are particularly keen to try and drive a study to quantify the full-scale economic impact of that and how that's affecting their production and environmental impacts of their property. So that's a really large one for us in this area. And then, I guess it's probably kind of interesting to see it happening as well with the geopolitical activities, but just seeing how phosphorus and urea is going in terms of access and pricing. Those are both particularly important inputs for what we do up in this area. And then, it kind of spreads. When you go back to then look at animal production, we're keen to talk about getting vaccines that last longer or are more effective for treating different diseases. One that's come up, again, I guess, off of the back of some large wet seasons is 3-day. So looking to try and get to a single dose 3-day vaccine that would be more cost effective and last longer. That's definitely kind of come up as a point of discussion a few times over the last few meetings, seeing that different cattle are being affected, and then also then seem to be having a bit of a kick on effect with their health, where they're seeing some symptoms of pneumonia after they've had that virus. And then I guess the classic case of buffalo fly and how that's impacting the cattle and being able to treat those animals to give them some comfort.
3: Yeah, you mentioned prickly acacia. How widespread has prickly acacia become in the last couple of years?
2: Yeah, really widespread. So we're just seeing it is getting further and further across different properties and also getting quite thicker. And then what's also interesting in talking about this as well is also prickly acacia side also seeing some more timber thickening in areas that have been historically more grassland. So there just seems to be that kind of interesting impact that we're seeing with different seasons, and I guess hotter weather and less fires and wetter conditions. It's really kind of changing the way the landscape's looking.
3: And you mentioned phosphorus and urea. What's the impact of not having access to affordable quantities of that for cattle producers in the north?
2: It's actually used as a supplementation. So there's a reasonable area in this region that's phosphorus deficient. So phosphorus is quite an important nutrient for cattle for their bones, and then also for lactating cows and for being able to keep their condition on and to feed their calves, and also then just generally for weight gain as well. We kind of tend to look at nutrition for cattle as a bit of a bucket. If you take one section down, then you start to have water leak out. So all those nutrients are quite important. So phosphorus is very important for those cattle, and then urea is really important during the dry season when your protein starts to deplete from the pasture for fulfilling that gap to help them keep producing and putting on kilograms and maintaining condition for calving.
0: Jasmine Boxell of the Northwest Beef Research Committee speaking with Crispian Yeomans. And there's also a big conversation around cattle ticks happening at Normanton. Researcher Hannah Siddle is there. She says there's a big knowledge gap around exactly where tick resistance is in the north. Anywhere above Mount Isa to Huendon is in the tick zone, as well as the entire Queensland coastline. And Hannah Siddle says there's some new tech from Denmark that could make testing for tick resistance much faster.
4: If you talk to most producers, they will tell you that they're a pain in the neck. As you know, we have tick-free country and we have tick-infested country. And it's really makes life really difficult for moving cattle. Ticks cause a lot of problems for cattle. They carry other bugs, pathogens that cause tick fever. And we spend an awful lot of money trying to prevent them and control them.
3: Particularly the resistance of cattle ticks in the northern cattle industry. What have you seen?
4: Yeah, so what we've been trying to do is get a better handle on where cattle ticks

0: an update on where that resistance is. Some of your listeners would be familiar with the chemicals that chemical classes that are used to treat cattle ticks, and one of these major classes is called the synthetic pyrethroids. And just as an example, you know, the resistance to that chemical class is really widespread and quite severe, and so that really reduces the effectiveness of that chemical. For some of the other chemical classes, though, no, we don't really have a good understanding and an updated understanding of where that resistance is.
1: What do we know so far around cattle tick resistance, or what needs to be done to deal with this growing problem of resistance in the northern cattle industry?
0: Yeah, well, I mean, it would be amazing if we could reverse somehow or get new chemicals on the market quicker. We can't reverse chemical resistance once it's there, and it takes a long time for new chemicals to come onto the market. But what we thought we can do is try to improve the testing methods for chemical resistance. And at the moment, producers can send their ticks to Biosecurity Queensland, Department of Primary Industries, and they do a fantastic job of testing for chemical resistance, but the tests take about 6 weeks to do, which is quite a long time when you're trying to make decisions about what chemicals you're going to use on your ticks.
1: 6 weeks is a long time.
0: Exactly. That's right. That's right. And so we've been partnering with a company from Denmark, actually, who have been developing some rapid tests. So these can give a result, depending on the chemical, in 24 to 48 hours. And so because they work on adult ticks. And so we've been testing these kits and trying to figure out whether they're working well in the Australian system, so that producers have other alternatives that are rapid tests. So that they can make decisions faster, and also so that we can do a lot more testing and get a better handle on where the resistance is.
1: Right, so how could you get the test time from 6 weeks down to 24 or 48 hours?
0: It's actually pretty simple. So one of the things that they do when you send ticks in is called a larval packet test, or sometimes they call it an LPT. And to do these tests, you have to have tick larvae, so basically the tick babies. And so what these tests are able to do instead is they work on adult ticks. So you can just pull off preferably semi-engorged ticks, but it also works on engorged ticks, pull them off the cattle, stick them into these test boxes, and then you can have a result in 24 to 48 hours.
2: Hannah Siddle, who wants your ticks? She's a postdoctoral fellow at the Queensland Alliance of Agriculture and Food Innovation. If you're managing ticks, she'd love to hear from you, potentially for those tests. She was speaking there to Crispian Yeomans. Let's head now to the markets. Now, the Gravesmere sale has been postponed to Friday. I'll bring you the report from Richard when we get to Friday. Right now, though, you can have the interim report from Dalby with Trevor Hess.
3: Good afternoon. A return to light rain across parts of the supply area reduced numbers at Dalby by 1,116 head to 3,424. The number of cows penned also declined to 484 head. However, the supply of bulls remain relatively high at 352. Most of the regular buyers were in attendance and operating in a generally dearer market. Medium weight yearling steers to feed at the time of the Sint report have averaged over 20 cents better. A similar story with the medium and heavyweight yearling heifers to feed, with improvements of over 20 cents. A small selection of bullocks sold to a market 14 cents dearer. Cows also experienced a lift in price of 3 to 7 cents. Heavyweight yearling steers to feed averaged 528, made to 566. Heavyweight yearling heifers to feed made to 522 to average 490. Bullocks made to 500 to average 478. Heavy grown heifers made to 468. Medium weight 2-score cows averaged 347. Heavyweight 3-score cows averaged 374. The best of the cows made to 404 to average 389. And heavyweight bulls made to 454. This has been Trevor Hess from MLA's National Livestock Reporting Service.
2: And at Charters Towers, here's Mick Kingham.
4: Numbers eased slightly for a yarding of 3,120 cattle. Quality was very mixed, comprising of fewer heavy prime bullocks and cows and a large supply of northern bulls. Some very good quality lines of young cattle were penned. All regular processors were in attendance and operating, supported by one additional feeder buyer and opportunity backgrounders. At the time of this interim report, demand was very strong on all

0: prices with quality-related price changes. Yearling steers and heifers to feed were firmed at 7 cents better. Grown steers to trade lifted by up to 30 cents. Grown heifers lifted 14 cents. Heavy bullocks went against the trend, falling 15 to 30, and cows improved by up to 18. Yearling steers above 400 kilos to feed sold from 424 to 450. Trade types made 462. Yearling heifers above 400 kilos to trade sold to 398. Grown steers above 400 kilos to processors sold from 378 to 444. Heavy grown steers above 500 kilos made from 428 to 446. A much smaller grown heifer portion sold from 366 to 398. Some good lines of heavy four-mouth bullocks to export slaughter topped at 448. Most sales from 416 to 444.
1: And that's it for the Queensland Country Hour today. Join me tomorrow where we get to talk about sugar prices because they've rallied. But why? And for how long? That's on the Country Hour from midday tomorrow. Remember, you can listen back to the Country Hour anytime at ABC Listen or wherever you subscribe to the Queensland Country Hour podcast. My name is Callie Buchanan. It's my pleasure to spend my afternoon with you right now. It's time to get the latest in ABC News. It is 1 o'clock.

0: ABC News, good afternoon. I'm Michael Bausch. Police have charged two people over a violent shakedown at Ipswich, west of Brisbane. Megan Danzey reports.
1: Police allege a 33-year-old man and a 47-year-old woman entered a business on Ipswich Road and threatened and assaulted a man known to them. The pair allegedly forced the 38-year-old victim to transfer money to a bank account before driving off. The man was taken to hospital with minor injuries. Police located the suspects yesterday and charged them with one count each of robbery and extortion. They're due to face the Ipswich Magistrates Court next month.
0: A landmark ruling has seen a former North Queensland port worker awarded almost $2 million in damages for asbestos exposure. Liam O'Connell reports.
2: The Queensland Supreme Court found Robin Smith was owed compensation after developing a chronic lung condition called asbestosis. Mr Smith, now in his late 70s, was exposed to asbestos while soaring into pipes on water lines at the Mackay Port in the 1980s and the mid-1990s. Prosecutor Sean Sweeney says it's the first time the court has assessed pain and suffering for asbestosis.
3: We're hoping that this helps other people affected by asbestos-related disease better understand their rights.
2: Manufacturing company Amarka, North Queensland Bulk Ports and WorkCover Queensland will each pay part of the compensation.
0: The High Court has overturned a decision to stop a Queensland prisoner from accessing fertility treatment while serving a 10-year sentence for drug trafficking. Here's Talissa Saganto.
4: 36-year-old Rachel Smith applied to undergo a privately funded procedure to freeze her eggs. She was automatically knocked back by Queensland Corrective Services as it's considered assisted reproductive technology, which they said is banned for prisoners under state laws. Smith failed to challenge that decision in the Supreme Court and the Court of Appeal. Last month, she made a final bid in the High Court of Australia, which today ruled in her favour. It found the laws used to automatically deny her application were misconstrued. The judges ordered the original decision be quashed and that the application should be returned to the department's chief executive for determination according to law.
0: Corrective Services says it's reviewing the judgment and will consider the prisoner's application in line with the court's orders. An aviation expert says an investigation into the latest incident at the Townsville Airport in North Queensland needs to run its course. The Australian Transport Safety Bureau is looking into a near collision last week between a Jetstar flight and a ground vehicle that had stopped on the outer edge of the runway. Four incidents have occurred at the airport in the past 2 months. Professor Sydney Decker from Griffith University says speculation isn't helpful.
5: Once we know what the ATSB comes up with in their investigation, then we'll have a better view of the extent to which it is connected to more fundamental or longer-standing issues at either Townsville or other airports across Australia. But before they're done with that, there's really no basis for us to speculate about the cause.
0: Schools across the country have been warned to use AI sparingly in classrooms in fresh advice from the Australian Education Research Organisation. Connor Duffy has details.
6: Aero is a government-funded research body that provides advice to schools and teachers across Australia. It says it's examined the evidence base for using AI in the classroom and found limited support for widespread use as well as considerable risk. Aero CEO Dr. Jenny Donovan says studies overseas found AI use could be masking students' true progress, and her advice to schools is to use it sparingly.
7: There is a risk that the use of AI can cause disruption to student learning.
6: Dr. Donovan says the technology should be age-limited and only introduced carefully in later years of schooling.
0: To finance on the markets, the ASX 200 is down 66 points to 8,718. The Australian dollar is worth just under 70 US cents. Queensland's weather, isolated showers or storms today for the Wide Bay and Capricornia, the tropical east coast, and from the Gulf Country and northwest through the interior and into the southeast, a shower or two for Brisbane. Scattered showers and storms tomorrow for northern regions, the southern and central interior, as well as parts of the southeast. Brisbane, a possible shower, 17 to 24 degrees. The Sunshine Coast, 17 to 23. The Gold Coast, 15 to 23. And at Ipswich, 13 to 25. A few showers about the southeast on Friday, Saturday and Sunday. On Moreton Bay, seas to 2 metres. ABC News.
8: G'day, I hope you're well. Welcome to The World Today. I'm Andy Park, coming to you from Gadigal Land in Sydney. Nice to be with you. This Wednesday, Labor seeks to impose a new minimum tax on some trusts. And scientists welcome the return of a little brown moth to the skies of eastern Australia in near plague proportions. Just don't call them bogan moths.
9: No, they are not bogan moths. I feel like that's a very unreasonable way of describing them. They're absolutely lovely moths. The navigation stuff is just too cool. It's amazing.
8: Doctors have confirmed Pope Leo has lung cancer after an operation in Rome, which removed part of his right lung during a 90-minute surgery. The diagnosis has come as a bit of a shock to Catholics around the globe, given the pontiff's relatively young age and otherwise good health. Alexandra Humphreys filed this report.
10: As Pope Leo underwent surgery at Rome's Gemelli Hospital, worshippers gathered in prayer.
11: Tonight we will all join in prayer in the John Paul II Chapel and we will wish him the best. We are close to him.
12: He keeps us all unified and sends a message of peace to all the people that we all have to love each other.
10: Shortly after the operation, the Vatican revealed the pontiff has lung cancer. Pope Leo has only been in the role for 17 months. The 71-year-old considered a young and sporty choice to lead the Catholic Church when elected in May last year. Father Frank Brennan is an Australian academic and lawyer.
13: It is a shock because he was elected under 70 years of age and we all knew he was very healthy and fit. He even went to the gym very regularly. So we hope and pray that he'll be well. But yes, unlike Pope Benedict and Pope Francis before him, they were much older when they were elected Pope. So we thought we had someone who was young, who was going to be with us for 20 years and who was fit and healthy.
10: Father Brennan points out that Pope Leo has already been influential on the direction of the Catholic Church.
13: He's been very pivotal in the Church in that Pope Francis was seen to be a disruptor, urging people to go to the peripheries and to be very prophetic. This man came along as an Augustinian, wanting to get greater unity. So he's been trying to walk that fine line of forging unity while at the same time maintaining the Francis direction. He's really led the world in calling for greater humanity as we deal with issues to deal with artificial intelligence.
10: Dr. Sean Blanchard is a senior lecturer in theology at the University of Notre Dame. He says the announcement of Pope Leo's diagnosis demonstrates an unusual level of openness from the Church.
14: Historically, there's definitely not been great transparency about the health of the Pope. I think that part of this is Pope Leo's personality. I think part of it is arising from a new strategy of how the Vatican wants to engage with the world. I'm sure this is connected in some ways with the abuse crisis. Always wanting to lean towards openness and transparency whenever prudent or possible.
10: The news has shocked Catholics around the globe, coming just days after Pope Leo's disclosure during Sunday prayers that a small nodule had been discovered on his lung.
14: There's no question that news

0: like this is sobering. It's a reminder of his mortality, of the mortality of us all. But I think we're probably in a wait and see situation here. It was caught very early. So I think there's optimism, but whenever there's cancer, there's obviously the possibility that there's much more going on than we're aware of at this time.
1: Professor Peter Gibbs is an oncology specialist at the Walter and Eliza Hall Institute in Melbourne. He says more details are needed on the size of the cancer, but the information so far suggests it may be limited to the Pope's lung.
2: It sounds like it's been found early, which is critical for any cancer, the stage that it's found. So if it's quite a small nodule, then this is very likely to be curative surgery, and I'd hope he'll do well after the surgery.
1: During the Pope's surgery, the lower lobe of his right lung was removed. Professor Gibbs says hopefully his recovery will be smooth.
2: There'll be the sort of immediate consequences of the surgery. It could be some discomfort and possibly some breathing issues, but you'd expect him to make a full recovery and not feel breathless after the surgery. So the remaining lung should be plenty of lung for him to function on without feeling short of breath when he exerts himself.
1: He's expected to remain in hospital for around a week. The Vatican has not made any statements about Pope Leo's treatment going forward, and it's unclear whether a planned visit to South America next month will still go ahead.
3: Alexandra Humphreys and Alison Schau there. As part of his broad plan to shake up Australia's tax system, the Treasurer, Jim Chalmers, has introduced a bill to Parliament today which seeks to impose a new minimum tax on some trusts. He says the reform is about making the system fairer, but the Coalition has described the policy as an attack on small business and wants the legislation referred to a Senate inquiry. Bridget Fitzgerald has the latest.
4: The Treasurer has long said Australia's tax system needs an overhaul. When Jim Chalmers stood in Parliament today to introduce a bill aimed at changing the way some trusts are taxed, he made his case for why he believes it's necessary.
5: Speaker, today the Albanese government is introducing the next tranche of legislation in the most ambitious tax reform package in a generation. One that makes the tax system fairer, more sustainable, and funds income tax cuts for workers.
4: Today's bill is a continuation of the Treasurer's plan set out in the May budget. It follows a series of high-profile measures, including tax cuts, changes to negative gearing, and the capital gains tax. The new laws would impose a minimum 30% tax on discretionary trusts. A discretionary trust is a private entity which can be set up to hold assets. Some businesses then use them to distribute proceeds, profits, and capital.
5: This is all about better aligning the tax treatment of income from assets and income from work. And it's also about funding those income tax cuts for workers that we are delivering again and again. We know that there are legitimate reasons to use trusts, including succession planning and asset protection. But the flexibility provided by discretionary trusts allows some people to plan their tax affairs in ways that aren't available to most workers and families.
4: The government's concern is when discretionary trusts are used to lower tax rates in what's known as income splitting. That's when trustees allocate all or part of their income to others who are on a lower tax rate. But industry groups argue the changes will hurt businesses using trusts for legitimate operations. Shadow Treasurer Tim Wilson called for the bill to be referred to a parliamentary inquiry.
6: We know that this 30% minimum tax on trusts, which he said 50 times over wouldn't be done but is now being considered by this parliament, will have massive consequences for small business. Around $50,000 per small business, an estimated $13.3 billion deadweight loss on the economy.
4: Phil McCann is the director of tax firm McCann Financial Group. He says his clients will be affected if the proposed change becomes law.
7: We're a mid-tier firm in North Melbourne. We have lots of family trusts on our books. And they'll be upended completely. There are fixes. Again, they're plans. Most of this isn't law yet. It's just planned. But it's going to upend their business structure and cost them tens of thousands of dollars in legal fees and corporate restructuring.
4: The accountant says many farmers use trusts too.
7: And in some cases, the trusts own the land. So to unwind this, because what the government is saying here, they want you to unwind this. I don't like them. So get rid of them or change them to a shape which is like a fixed trust, which isn't flexible at all and would be unworkable. So the farmland,

0: And again, the law hasn't come to pass yet, but my fellow advisors and I are saying we can see no way around taking the land out of the trust. So there'll be stamp duty involved. There'll be you know, assumed capital gains, transferring it from trust to someone else, unless there's some rollovers that are planned, you know, allowing you to have a tax-free change for new structure. But it's so that the big worry with farms is the land that's owned by the trust. And unwinding that is very expensive.
1: Meanwhile, the Greens have raised concerns over what they say could be a loophole in the legislation. The laws outline an exemption for payments to charities and other tax-exempt entities, which the Greens say could give people with trusts a tax break to send their kids to private schools. The Greens could pose a problem for the government, as Labor will need the minor party on side to help pass the legislation through the Senate, with support from the Coalition looking very unlikely.
2: Bridget Fitzgerald and Oliver Gordon reporting. Aged care providers are charging thousands of dollars extra per year for residents to simply watch free-to-air TV. It's one of the many new charges made possible by the new federal government rules. Investigative reporter Anne Connolly joins me for more now. Anne, what sorts of things are people being charged for here?
3: Well, they're being charged for things like a TV in their room, phones, Wi-Fi access. Some providers plan to charge for a cooked breakfast every day, sometimes soft drinks. There's other people who will charge for wine and so forth with a meal. But a lot of things, I mean, the concern is that some things that previously were free are now being charged for.
2: What's the government said about the sort of fees that are being charged?
3: So there was a trial by Opal, which is Australia's biggest aged care provider, earlier in the year, where it was discovered that people were being charged fees for a TV in their room. And Sam Ray, the aged care minister, responded to that.
4: Every reasonable person can see that having a telly and access to a telly is a basic human right.
3: So after Sam Ray made that comment, he then reiterated the fact that providers weren't to charge people for TVs who'd been in care before November 1 last year. But in fact, everybody who comes after that, all new residents, can be charged for a TV. So potentially is a right for older residents, but not for new people.
2: What are families and the sector saying in response to your report?
3: Families and advocates are really concerned that this is creating a two-tiered system, that there's going to be people who can't afford to have a basic like a TV, can't afford to go to activities like music and art that's happening in their community and in the facility. Here's what family member Elizabeth Tosti said about the changes to TVs and access to them.
5: A prisoner, I'm sure, gets a television in their cell. Surely to goodness, an aged care resident suffering from dementia has a right to free-to-air television in their room.
3: The sector is saying that, particularly with Uniting, who we featured today, they said that they're now reviewing some of their offerings. However, the sector says we have to make up the revenue that we've lost because there was another fee that they were charging previously to everyone, and they need to retain that revenue.
2: Investigative reporter Anne Connolly there. Andy Park with you. 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Subscribe to the podcast for all of our stories. Just search for The World Today. Overseas now, and French students say they're not giving up their fight for better learning conditions, despite clashes between Paris police and protesters. Hundreds of thousands of students, families and trade unionists have been marching in cities across France for weeks, demanding changes to the education system and classrooms. Analysts say it's a powerful time to be protesting in the lead-up to next year's presidential elections. Stephanie Smale reports.
6: Police and protesters clash on the streets of Paris. Tear gas and water cannons unleashed on the crowd. High school students expressing frustration about the aggression, arguing the weeks-long protests have been mostly peaceful.
7: We're just demonstrating for our basic, simple rights, and then they arrive with mortars and gas. So we shout cute little slogans, and then we're the bad guys who get violently repressed.
8: There are thousands of young people demonstrating, and the only things we see are burning trash cans and vandalism, and I think that's a poor summary of what's going on.
6: Demonstrations over teacher shortages, overcrowded classrooms, and crumbling school buildings have been held across the country, and protesters are vowing not to stand down.
9: Personne ne s'y attendait.
10: Nobody expected.

0: expected the movement to take on such a scale. And now you have a government thinking, wait, what's going on? What's happening? And the youth are right.
1: Activist Greta Thunberg joined the crowds on the northern outskirts of Paris, where the protests first started.
2: The French students are now showing the world how we should be standing up and how we should be revolting against an extremely violent system, and they're leading by example.
1: Romain Fathy is an associate professor at the Australian National University and was a student protester in Paris in the early 2000s.
3: Some of the demands are about having more teachers. Some of the demands are about having a different platform to move from high school to higher education, because the current platform, Parcoursup, has been criticised for years because it doesn't work very well. Some of the demands also are about, yes, newer buildings or better facilities. But often it's not a matter of money. It's also a matter of being heard.
1: Are the students being heard? Has the French government responded to these protests so far?
3: What we can observe is that the education minister, Edouard Geffray, and the prime minister, Sébastien Lecornu, have pledged a few things. So the prime minister has said, look, we're going to have an urgent plan where we've got more substitute teachers. Then we're going to think about your timetable. In France, if you're in a high school, your number of contact hours vary from 32 to 38 hours. And the prime minister also has heard their demand about that platform, Parcoursup, that enables a transition from high school to higher education. It's been really clumsy, very frustrating. Some people have not been able to access university, and it's kind of seen as a fundamental right in France.
1: Romain Fathy explains it's a good time for students to be raising their voices ahead of the 2027 French presidential election.
3: If there is a lot of French people joining in, yes, that will have to be addressed and perhaps nipped into the bud before it gets worse. And in that situation, I think, given the timing, the government is likely to cave in. And that's why the high school students are putting that pressure, because they know that they're bargaining power at this very specific point in time before the election. That's going to carry their voice further at this point in time.
1: The French protests have prompted a broader wave of student activism in Europe, with protesters in Albania hurling bricks at the education ministry. The Albanian demonstrations are centred on higher education costs, financial support and job prospects after graduation. And in Greece, students have set up tents in central Athens to draw attention to the cost of living crunch for young people.
4: Stephanie Smale there. The United Nations is being asked to investigate if the detention of a man in Japan violated international law. The 72-year-old was detained for 11 months on false charges, and then he died from cancer before his name was cleared. His family was awarded compensation, but is now campaigning for justice and change, saying the case represents broader issues in Japan's justice system. North Asia correspondent Natalie Whiting has this exclusive report.
5: Aishima Kazuto scrolls through family photos on a tablet, reminiscing. But there's one memory he can't escape, the day his father was diagnosed with stomach cancer. He was in such a state that he could barely walk on his own, he tells me. Yet despite this, he had to return to the detention centre. His father, Aishima Shizuo, had been behind bars for about 6 months at that stage on charges that would later be dropped. It would be another month before he was admitted to hospital for treatment, with his detention suspended. Mr. Aishima died about 4 months later. His son believes things could have been different. If he hadn't been arrested, the cancer would have been found at an earlier stage, he says. Surgery could have been performed to remove it. Mr. Aishima's family successfully sued over the case, which had falsely accused him of exporting equipment that could be used for military purposes. But they're taking fresh legal action against the judges involved. And now the United Nations is being asked to weigh in, with the case being submitted to its working group on arbitrary detention. Lawyer Ikeda Clarice from public interest law firm Ledge argues there was no legal basis for Mr. Aishima's detention.
6: They did not look at the facts and made an assessment of whether detention was necessary, whether there was any risk of Mr. Aishima's fleeing or tampering with evidence.
5: Her colleague, Tanaka Taro, says there are broader concerns about people being held for prolonged periods. Human rights groups claim it's a bid to extract confessions.
7: It's not just about Mr. Aishima-san's case, but I think it's about the whole criminal system in Japan.
5: The UN Working Group has previously found cases from Japan constituted arbitrary detention, but its rulings are non-binding and they were rejected by Japan, which said they were based on factual errors. The Japanese government has pushed back at criticism in the past, saying there are strict requirements for holding suspects and defendants which give due consideration to the guarantee of human rights. Lawyer Takashi Takano is representing the family and concedes the case against the judges is unlikely to succeed.
8: So we believe that we should put more pressure, outside pressure. So we decided to file another submission to the UN human rights body.
6: Do you expect the response from the Japanese government to be different this time?
8: Well, I hope so. But they have been continuing to kind of ignore the warnings from the United Nations. And they may do the same thing this time. But a climate is, I think, a little bit changing.
5: The case will be back before the courts later this month.
4: Natalie Whiting. Finally today, you can't open a cupboard or pick up a towel in many parts of southeastern Australia right now without a dusty bogong moth flying at your face before evading capture by flying around erratically. These swarms really are something. Even the New York Times has featured news of the billions of moths filling the sky in a way that scientists haven't seen since the year 2000's Sydney Olympic Games closing ceremony when the weather radar mistook the clouds of bogong moths for incoming rain. So what happened to these idiosyncratic little creatures in the years since when their population dropped by 99%? And why have they returned all aflutter this year? Caitlin Forster is a lecturer at the School of Life and Environmental Sciences at the University of Sydney and joins me. Caitlin, it's easy to see these creatures as not that bright and pretty good at making a mild nuisance of themselves. But of course, there's much, much more to these little brown guys. So where have they been?
9: Yeah, I will say it's probably not fair to say that they're not very bright considering they make a 1,000-kilometre migration. I don't think that I could do that without a map, and they seem to do it really well, which is such a cool thing about these insects. But generally speaking, they start off on the sort of inland part of Australia in New South Wales, Queensland, and on the sort of east coast generally. And then they will migrate to the Alps. And this is where they will estivate, which is basically sleeping over summer because they don't like the heat so much. And then they'll come back out and migrate back so that they can lay their eggs.
4: It's incredible, really. So what's changed this year? What's been different about the climate or about, I suppose, human impact on their populations that means that they're coming back in droves?
9: Yeah, it's a really interesting year this year. So we sort of noticed that their populations dropped quite dramatically between sort of 2017, 2019. But this year it looks like there's been some pretty good weather to allow for them to do really well. So we had a relatively wet winter followed by a quite warm spring starting off. And so that means that it's been quite good weather for them to actually breed. But there is some evidence that the wind has blown them a little bit off course. So we've got a lot of moths in areas that we haven't typically seen them for a while.
4: So with a generational glut of bug food flying around in the sky, even my own two little daughters want to know which animals will be the ones who benefit the most. Are we going to see a massive population boom of possums or birds in the next few years because of this abundance of food?
9: Yeah, so we often talk about the mountain pygmy possum as something that eats a lot of bogongs, but because of where we're currently seeing them, there's a lot of other animals that are going to hugely benefit from the moths that are hanging around. So you may notice that a lot of them are hanging around on the bottle brushes, and a lot of these other birds that quite like both nectar and insects will hang around there too. So I've seen a lot of noisy miners feeding on bogongs at the moment, and other birds like magpies as well. So a lot of our birds are going to benefit from these little protein pops that are hanging around.
4: At least it gives the cicadas a break, I suppose. Positive conservation stories really are so rare. You would know that more than anyone. So why should we embrace these dusty brown little creatures with a rather unfashionable sounding name?
9: I think it's really nice that we've got a really good opportunity to watch a heap of insects hanging around our houses. Now, I know that people are often concerned about them hanging around their clothes and potentially eating their clothes, but this species doesn't actually eat

0: clothing. So it's a really good opportunity to watch them, see what they're doing, and maybe just appreciate the flutter of moths, because they won't be here for very long. So it's a good time to get out in nature and watch some insects.
1: And they're not bogan moths.
0: No, they are not bogan moths. I feel like that's a very unreasonable way of describing them. They're absolutely lovely moths. The navigation stuff is just too cool. It's amazing.
1: What about Christmas beetles? Will we get a return of those this summer?
0: It's hard to say. So Christmas beetles, we've been monitoring for the last few years to work out what's going on with their populations, and there's been sort of ebbs and flows. But just judging by all of the insects that I've seen so far, I'm hoping it'll be a really good year. So it'll still be a little while until we start seeing lots of Christmas beetles, but we are actually already seeing observations of Christmas beetles on citizen science projects across New South Wales. So it's hopefully a good sign for a lot of Christmas beetles too.
1: Caitlin Forster is a lecturer at the School of Life and Environmental Sciences at the University of Sydney. Nice to talk to you, Caitlin. Thank you so much.
0: Thanks for having me.
1: And that's all from the World Today team this Wednesday. I'm Andy Park. Thanks for your company. I hope you enjoy the rest of your afternoon. Bye for now.

0: for the conversations that count and the stories you need to hear. We're your local voice for the big issues. ABC Wide Bay.
1: This is Kat Feeney. 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
2: Hello, welcome. If you've just joined from regional Queensland, great to have your company this afternoon. Just ahead, Queensland families scrambling to find childcare after the mass closure of centres with only a few hours' notice. But if you are a working parent and you lose access to care, what are your legal rights? Plus, what does it take to rehome a racehorse? The sweet story of the proud Queenslander who fell in love with a thoroughbred and discovered the joy of giving a past champion a new lease on life. And is access to free-to-air television a luxury or an essential? Well, if you're living in an aged care facility in the Sunshine State, your provider might think TV is the same as a fancy glass of wine with dinner, and they could be charging you accordingly. But is this right? Does it pass the pub test? And is anything being done to ensure the elders of your community are not being ripped off? That story ahead, along with some excellent music. I'm going to start you off strong with this oldie but goodie from Ganga Chang's Sounds of Then. I'm Kat Feeney. Happy Wednesday. Don't forget to share with me a photo of what you're looking at while listening. More on our picture project shortly. I hear the

Gangajang, Sounds of Then on 612 ABC Brisbane, ABC Queensland. I mentioned the picture project before the song. Listen, this is something that will be very familiar to you if you're a loyal listener of the project, of the program. You'll know that on a Wednesday I ask you what you're looking at while listening in the hopes that you send me a little snapshot of your view. I share a selection of the snaps sent in to me through social media so that if you wanted to, you could see what your fellow listeners are looking at while we all hang out together. Because I think it's really neat that I'm here and you're there and it's you and me and everyone else. And we're all doing very different things, looking at very different things, but sharing the moment. That's nice, isn't it? Anyhow, it also helps paint a picture of life in Queensland. So if you can, send me a photo of what you're looking at while listening to 0467 922 612. That's 0467 922 612. And then pop over to my ex, or Twitter, as it was once known, as a profile, Kat Feeney, Kat with a K, Kat Feeney on Twitter, Instagram and Facebook. But it's the Twitter feed that will show you the photos. It's the easiest place to post. 0467 922 612. That is the text line. Yeah, the other thing I want to talk with you about today, well, I'll be the one to pick you up again. Did you pick up Powderfinger tickets today? As you know, the band back on tour, pre-sale happened today. Many people bought tickets, so many in fact that they've actually expanded their tour. They've added more dates to the program for next year. And as you know, they're touring in Brizzy and in Cairns. They've decided to go regional, much like the Foo Fighters. In Townsville before you know it. They'll be rolling into Townsville on Saturday the 7th of November, and maybe you're heading along. How much did you pay for those tickets? I think they started at about $150. Here's my thing. I think that it's sort of never been more expensive to go to big events. In fact, it feels like tickets to just about everything are more expensive today than they once were, and you know why, right? Like, it's not just the demand for tickets. It's the insurance that is factored into the equation. It's all manner of other things. Surge pricing, in some cases, driving up the cost of tickets. The fact that you can resale online and make a bomb. You couldn't do that back in the day of paper tickets. All of these things combine to make tickets to events more expensive. And maybe when you are sitting down trying to decide whether you can afford to go to that thing, maybe you're factoring into the equation the cost of transport and accommodation as well. Because we all know that some of the big artists or some of the big events require travel. But you know the hidden cost that I think maybe I'm factoring into the equation more often these days? The cost of bad behavior.

0: behaviour at live ticketed events. Been talking with you this afternoon about whether you feel like behavioural standards have slipped a little bit and whether you're now, sadly, maybe less inclined to want to go to the thing because when you get to the thing, people will be there swearing, talking through the show, filming everything on their phone, waving the phone around in front of your face, eating noisy foods, often at quiet events like in the theatre. Since when were we allowed to take chip packets into theatrical productions, I ask you? So is that bad behaviour actually preventing you from going out to the thing? Is it getting in the way of you buying a ticket to an event? Glenn, you're at Deception Bay. What do you reckon?
1: That's correct.
0: Hello?
1: Yeah, hello. You there?
0: I am. Who'd you see and how was the behaviour?
1: John Butler at Tivoli, which was a great concert, except my wife's not the tallest girl in the world, and everybody was waving their phones out, and she couldn't see a thing, got very frustrated. So anyway, a year or so later, we were very fortunate enough to, my daughter shouted us tickets to see Van Morrison in a place called Dunluce Castle in Northern Ireland. And before anybody came onto the stage, everybody was told that nobody was allowed to put up their phones and film. And there were security guards literally going up to people and telling them to take their phones down, or they were warned that they would be excavated from the venue. So it was fantastic. And the other thing that you mentioned was about the cost. So it was 2013, I admit, but every single thing. Every drink, every bit of food and everything was £5, which at the time was about $8 Australian. And it was really nice drinks and really nice food. So it was just a great day had by all. So,
0: wow. Yeah. I wonder if that was Van Morrison going, you know what I want to do? I want to make a concert experience that's good for everyone. Or whether it was management or the venue. That sounds awesome.
1: The funny thing was, so we went there on the second night. It was a two-night festival. It was outside. It was right on the coast. It just happened to be an absolutely beautiful day, and all the people from Northern Ireland were raving about it. But interestingly enough, after the first act went off, out wanders Van Morrison's daughter.
0: Yeah.
1: She starts singing, and after four songs, Van just saunters out onto the stage and starts playing. And then it turns out he played for 2.5 hours off he wanted, and out came the blues band after him. And the blues band was saying, normally Van would be last, but the night before he got really cold, so he thought, stuff it, it's my concert, I'm going second. And so that's what he did. And
0: oh, Glenn, it warms the cockles of my little heart, because it suggests that if the right decisions are made, you can cultivate a space that actually encourages positive experiences for more people, right? And if you set the behavioural standard there, then people tend to meet it or exceed it. And I think if we have more of that happening, then that's surely a win for more people. Like maybe we need to start adopting some of these principles at ticketed events in Australia.
1: Yeah, look, it'd be great. I mean, I've got to admit, so it's Van Morrison, so the audience, my daughter, who was probably about 26 at the time, was probably the youngest person there. Mm-hmm. So there were people more of our vintage, but everybody was quite happy. First 20 rows were sat down. The rest of us were just standing, milling around, talking in between acts, and it was very peaceful. It was great.
0: Good.
1: Yeah, one of those once-in-a-lifetime experiences.
0: I'm glad to hear it, Glenn. Lovely. Thank you. 612 ABC Brisbane, 91.7 ABC Gold Coast, ABC Queensland. Love to hear your thoughts. 1300-222-612 is the phone number. Have behavioural standards slipped at ticketed events? And if so, how do we raise them up again? 1300-222-612. That's my phone number. In just a moment, what are your legal rights? If your childcare closes, if you can't access the care you once relied on and you have to miss work, are you entitled to leave with pay? That story just ahead.
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0: I'm going to take you through the big news stories in the state shortly, including the story about the CEO of the Brisbane Olympics and Paralympics.

0: organising committee leaving that committee. What has the Premier had to say about this? You'll find out shortly. And I want to take a little time to touch on this really important issue about aged care extras. Now, it turns out some providers are charging fairly exorbitant fees for things that you would think are just standard features of care, like a boiled egg for breakfast or free-to-air television. But some providers, it seems, regard those things as luxuries, and they're charging accordingly. John, you're in the Burdekin. You've got a story that speaks to this issue. What can you tell me, John? Hi.
1: Hey, how you going?
0: Yeah, good.
1: A number of years ago, my grandma was in a home in Ingham, and because of how much money grandma had in the bank, she'd sold houses and things like that, and so she had a bit of money in the bank, so it wasn't free. She had to pay a bit over $300,000 to go in there as a security bond type thing, I suppose. And so they got to have that $300,000 and use it as they wished. And when she either left the home or passed away, then that money was returned to the family, which it was. But she also had to pay out of her pension every week as well for her upkeep, for her food and what have you. A percentage of a pension. But, yeah, they used to charge her for TV access, and it was her TV. So her TV set. But to get access to the free-to-air TV, there was a payment made or had to be made, yeah.
0: Yeah, right. Which okay.
1: We all thought was rather rude, considering they had over $300,000 worth of her money that they could use to make more money with us, obviously, which is fair enough. I didn't have a problem with that because they returned the money afterwards.
0: Yeah.
1: And also the level of care was great, but it was just weird that she had to pay. And there was other extras as well, like if she wanted softer pillows and things like that. We used to have to provide those, and we used to have to clean them as well because that wasn't part of what they did. It was weird things, you know, like.
0: Yeah. Yeah, John, it seems as though this is an experience shared by many. Thank you very much for your story. You're going to hear more on this issue shortly and what is being done to advocate on behalf of families who feel that their loved ones are being ripped off. That story just ahead. You're on 612 ABC Brisbane and Queensland. I'm Kat Feeney and it's 1:45.
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0: All right, let me take you through the big news stories in Queensland today. Starting with the fact that families have been left in limbo after the sudden closure of a number of Edge early learning centres. The national childcare company fell into administration in August, and 53 centres in Queensland and South Australia have been sold, but 11 will shut, 7 of them in the Brisbane area. Neisha Hutchinson from the Australian Childcare Alliance says it'll take a toll on families and staff.
4: Any closure to services is incredibly stressful for families. It is not in the best interests of children who are disrupted, dislocated, and have to reform friendships with their peers and also educators. And for staff, it's incredibly stressful and difficult.
0: Next, what rights do you have as an employee struggling to find care for your children? You'll have more on that in a moment. Queensland's Premier's denied the Chief Executive of the Brisbane Olympics and Paralympics Organising Committee has been pushed out. Cindy Hook yesterday announced she'll leave the position when her four-year contract ends in February next year.
5: Her time finishing her contract is coming to an end and she's moving on. So I guess the only response from me is you've got to say thank you for the service, for the time that she's put in and where the organisation is now.
0: Premier David Crisafulli says he wishes her well, but stops short of confirming if her replacement will be a Queenslander. And Queensland's consumer watchdogs warning real estate

0: Agents against misleading buyers and renters with AI-enhanced property images. The ABC's uncovered several examples of artificial intelligence being used to alter images on online property listings. Griffith University Marketing Associate Professor Sarah Tricon says the real estate industry was among the fastest to embrace the technology, but that transparency is crucial. The Office of Fair Trading has issued new guidelines, citing a growing trend of the use of digital enhancements to market homes, and the watchdogs reminding agents making false or misleading claims about properties is against the law. That's you up to speed on some of the big news stories in the state this afternoon. My name's Kat Feeney and you're on 612 ABC Brisbane and ABC Queensland. Returning to another story that has been in the headlines, making headlines. If you or someone you love's living in aged care, have you heard of the new higher everyday living fees? They're a result of new government rules that allow extras to be covered by you. Extras deemed to be extras by care providers. We're talking here about TVs, telephones and Wi-Fi in some cases. For example, not-for-profit group Uniting Care charging over $3,000 a year for access to free-to-air television. On the other side of the debate, whether the optional extras will actually be saving other residents money, maybe residents who don't need those amenities. Well, Craig Greer is the CEO of the Older Persons Advocacy Network, and he caught up with 612 ABC Brisbane's breakfast team, Craig and Loretta, to talk about the way to potentially strike a balance. And in his view, maybe the pendulum is still out of whack.
1: There are protections that have been put in place, which is good. So for those, there need to be services that people can actually use. They can be bundled together into a package, but it can't be things like for someone who's blind, a newspaper every day where they can't actually use it, or that, or someone who's deaf to have a telephone. But aged care is a bit of a social contract between the community and the providers, and we actually see that there should be things that are included as standard items that should be considered part of being in aged care, because you still need to be connected to your community, connected to your family, connected to each other.
0: Craig went on to say that there are some things that have been moved to extra charges that were otherwise part of standard packages.
1: There are some things which we just think should be considered as part of the basic standard package. One of the other examples I've heard is around the staff get free access to Wi-Fi, and we think these days Wi-Fi is a key aspect to keeping connected to family and friends, and so and keeping online and keeping up with the ABC. So those sorts of things should be allowed to be included and considered part of the package. I had an example this morning where a mother had been getting an egg every day with breakfast. Now they're going to charge for the egg for her CD player that her daughter's brought in because she's got living with dementia. They now want to charge for the electricity or for hire of their own CD player. So there's some things there that just shouldn't be in place. If people are having issues with their aged care, they can call our independent advocates on 1800 700 600, who are a free service that can help people with these fees. But there are just things that people should look at these new agreements, which is called the higher everyday living fees, and it needs to be in a separate agreement called a higher everyday living agreement, which has to outline the costs that are coming, what's included and what's not included.
0: While some of these extra charges are in the extreme, Craig Greer, CEO of the Older Persons Advocacy Network, says there should still be optional extras that residents can pay for within reason.
1: Providers have been allowed to charge for extra services, and we don't want aged care to be bland. We want people to have choice and control like they've had in their life. So if someone wants a nice glass of really good red wine with dinner, they should be allowed to still do that in aged care. And yes, there might be an additional charge for that. But there's other things like your choice of meal. Having your meal delivered to your room shouldn't cost $4.50 extra. To have butter instead of margarine shouldn't cost you an extra $1.70 per day. So there's a balance here. Extra things that are of higher quality and something that someone wants, yes, that can be included and it has been in the past. But there's just a pub test here. Things like television, free-to-air television, we do think that's something that needs to be there to keep people connected to their community.
0: Have you been hit with these extra charges? 1300 222 612 is the number. If you've got a story to share, or you can text on 0467 922 612 to share your experience. I'm Kat Feeney. 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

0: Creedence Clearwater Revival, Bad Moon Rising on 612 ABC Brisbane, ABC Queensland. Welcome to your Legal Eagle. Joining you this afternoon, Jessica Miss Campbell, who specialises in employment and workplace law at Maurice Blackburn. Lovely to see you. Thank you for being here, Jessica.
1: Thank you for having me.
0: Swooping in like an eagle on wings. 11 childcare centres of the collapsed Edge Early Learning Group are shutting down today. Some families only received a few hours' notice. Parents affected had been advised of nearby facilities that might have availability. But if you today found yourself in a position of having to care for a child, are you legally entitled to ask your employer for time off and should it be paid?
2: You're not, unfortunately. So you can ask for a flexible work plan and your employer gets 21 days to respond to you. So what you're going to do in those 21 days of childcare is a matter for you. And they can reject it on reasonable business grounds. So
0: even if you had no say in it, the centre closed down, you were just told, you call your boss this morning and say, listen, the kid cannot be looked after by the childcare provider today because they've closed down. Your employer might say, well, tough luck.
2: Yeah. I mean, legally they can.
0: Wow.
2: They probably wouldn't. I hope that they wouldn't. But
0: okay.
2: On paper, yes, they can, because your personal leave is not for, it's for a personal, it's illness or injury. That's okay. Not an illness or injury. And your annual leave takes, there's discretion around approvals for that. And so at such short notice, they have full rights to say no.
0: I mean, this just kind of goes to the heart of a broader issue, doesn't it? One that came up at National Press Club the other day. Georgie Dent is the CEO of The Parenthood. And here she is talking about the costs that working parents face.
3: Having children reduces women's earnings by an average of 55% over the first 5 years of parenthood. And it happens even when the mum was the higher earner before. For men, becoming a father has little impact on their earnings. When I wanted to return to work after our first baby, we assumed that finding care would be a bit like primary school. There would naturally be a place for our daughter. How else were parents supposed to work? After a string of knockbacks, we found one in a suburb where neither of us worked. We took our toddler into the city on a bus in peak hour, twice daily, and we spent more that year on childcare than we spent on rent.
0: Jessica, you were there. What was the response like?
2: It was pretty powerful. There are a lot of nods in the room, a lot of people experiencing that exact same position. But interestingly, in Queensland, it's dropping now. So the occupancy rates are, they're becoming more available. Mm. And as we've seen with these shutdowns, centres aren't making money anymore. It's not as profitable because of largely people's ability to work from home. So it's presently in 2026, it's less of an issue in how do I find a centre and more so how do I fit in this cost with everything else that's rising around me.
0: If an employer decides to adjust its approach to flexible working, though,

0: you're kind of back at square one, aren't you?
1: Absolutely. And employers are becoming very savvy with that now. And we've had two decisions out of the Fair Work Commission this year that have said you cannot work from home because you need to concurrently care for children. The two things are separate. And so if you put in an application, that one of the main cases was a payroll officer, and she said, I have to care for two toddlers at home whilst working. And the Fair Work Commission said, absolutely not. That is not a reason.
2: All right. It is a big issue, and this is not the last you'll hear of it. Jessica Miss Campbell from Maurice Blackburn, thank you so much.

0: ABC News, good afternoon. I'm Michael Bausch. Administrators say a failed Queensland caravan maker may have been trading while insolvent for 3 years before folding with debts of $14 million. Josh Dyer reports.
1: Australian Off-Road collapsed last month after 26 years operating on the Sunshine Coast. Nearly 50 customers face losing more than $2 million after making progress payments for caravans that weren't built. In a new report to creditors, administrators detail fresh allegations against AOR's directors and say the company may have been trading insolvent since 2023. They've identified potential offences including reckless or intentional dishonesty. Director Russell Evans is now seeking to purchase the assets to start a new caravan business, which could leave some creditors empty-handed.
0: Scientific crews are investigating a strong chemical smell coming from a caravan area in the South Burnett. Emergency services were called to Blackbutt North just before midday, with two patients being assessed at the scene. Air tests are being carried out to try to determine the source. A helicopter pilot's had a lucky escape after a crash landing at Archerfield Airport on Brisbane's south side. The aircraft came down and flipped on its side just before 9 o'clock this morning. The man was taken to hospital as a precaution. The Australian Transport Safety Bureau has been notified. The RACQ says Brisbane drivers are taking a financial hit, with local petrol prices outstripping most of the country. September quarter figures released today show the city's average unleaded was just shy of $2 a litre. That's nearly 11 cents higher than the previous 3 months. The current price has jumped to around $2.37. RACQ spokesman Dr. Ian Jeffries says a lack of competition is partly to blame.
2: We have fewer of the small chains and the independents and more of the major oil brands in Brisbane. That lessens competition and therefore pushes the prices up across the board.
0: Two people have been charged with robbery and extortion over an alleged incident at Ipswich, west of Brisbane. Police say a 33-year-old man and a 47-year-old woman entered a business on Ipswich Road and threatened and assaulted a man known to them. The pair allegedly forced the 38-year-old victim to transfer money to a bank account before driving off. He was taken to hospital with minor injuries. Police located the suspects yesterday. They're due to face court next month. The Greens say they're concerned about a loophole in proposed trust tax laws that could benefit Australia's wealthiest families. The federal government's draft legislation was introduced today. It includes a key exemption for payments directed to registered charities and not-for-profit cultural groups. Leader David Shoebridge says that would allow multimillionaires to secure tax breaks for elite private school fees.
3: We want to see this legislation on trusts coming from Labor. Deeply concerned that there's some new carve-out for the wealthiest to get some tax lurk when they're paying their private school fees. We want to make sure that this is closing these loopholes and not opening them.
0: The Prime Minister has sent an official message of support to the Vatican after news that Pope Leo has been diagnosed with lung cancer. The 71-year-old pontiff had surgery overnight to remove the lower part of his right lung. He's now recovering in Rome's Gemelli Hospital. Anthony Albanese says Pope Leo is a voice for peace, humanity and reason, and Australia hopes and prays he recovers quickly. The US President says Taiwan has signed an historic resource deal to buy nearly a third of all energy generated by a new Alaskan pipeline. The multi-billion dollar trade announcement was made during a Republican event near Anchorage. Donald Trump told the crowd vast amounts of LNG will go straight into Asian markets.
4: Taiwan has just agreed to buy 30% of the gas coming off the pipeline.

0: for the next 20 years. That guarantees the success. It's one of the biggest commitments in history for anything. It's one of the biggest deals ever made.
1: Queensland's weather, scattered showers and storms tomorrow for northern regions, the southern and central interior, as well as parts of the southeast. Brisbane, a possible shower, 17 to 24. The Sunshine Coast, 17 to 23. The Gold Coast, 15 to 23. Ipswich, 13 to 25. A few showers about the southeast on Friday, Saturday and Sunday. 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
4: Have you noticed people are walking about wearing headphones these days? Like, headphones, they're everywhere. Big ones, little ones. Is the practice creating new social problems, even if it is also really helping in other situations? Well, the extremely interesting approach to the issue taken by one of the state's foremost cultural institutions in an extraordinarily interesting new theatrical production. More on that story shortly. Plus, John Farnham versus Flowers, who will win in today's sing-along song contest, and ahead of Queensland's summer racing carnival, and in the midst of the spring events interstate, have you ever stopped to wonder what happens to the racehorses once their last barrier draw is behind them? Well, giddy up, because you're going to get an inside view. It's a heartwarming story of a woman and a racehorse. And I hope you can stay with me for that. Maybe William Tell's overture suits not just the racing in a horse sense, but the racing in a ticketing sense that happened today when the Powderfinger presale kicked off. People scrambling for computers to secure tickets to the shows in Brizzy and in Cairns and further afield. Price of tickets going up, I think, and the cost associated with going to a live event now includes dealing with other people's terrible behaviour at live events. Do you reckon standards have slipped? I do, and I think we could probably think about how we improve things. Ralph, you're at Ingham. Hello, Ralph.
5: Hey, Kat, how are you doing?
4: Very good. Now, you used to go out a lot when you were living in Sydney. What were the behavioural standards like when you were going to gigs, Ralph?
5: Well, we didn't go to dives, and the woman who became my first wife, you know, we'd go to Terry Page's Coogee Bay Hotel, Selena's, or Manly Vale Hotel, or Wiley Park Hotel, but well-run pubs, you know. You get in there and see a great band. Oh, I mean great band like Cheap Trick, The Angels, for $5.
4: Wow, what a bargain. And did the cheaper price, you know, result in bad behaviour? Because people were like, it's only $5. I don't have to be on my best behaviour. What were people's behavioural standards like, Ralph?
5: You know, I worked in a pretty tough industry and I was advised not to go to this place or that place. And I took my lady love to, pubs of good reputations, you know.
4: Right. And having those standards probably helped people behave accordingly, Ralph. So maybe this is the secret. Thank you, Ralph Sittingham. Maybe this is the secret. Maybe it's the venues that really need to set the standards when it comes to behaviour. Like, do you have a holding screen before whatever show saying, turn off your phones and don't be silly? You know what I mean? I don't know. 1300 222 612 is the phone number. That's 1300 222 612. Do you reckon behavioural standards have slipped at ticketed events? If so, how do you turn things around? I'll take your calls.

Hard Rock Cafe. Can you do that thing with your tongue that Carol did in that song? You know that one? Can you do that? Go on, give it a go. Give it a go. It's fun. Anyway, Kat Feeney with you. Hope you're well. It's a Wednesday afternoon and it's wonderful to be back with you. I had to take some time off yesterday to look after a little crook chook at home. So I have a lot of pent-up energy. And I must say I am loving the photos of what you are looking at while listening that are coming through on the text line, taking me beyond the studio to Gomeri. G'day, Mark. He's just north of Gomeri at the moment, looking across the fields, cloudy sky, green, green grass. You've had rain, you lucky duck. There was a bit of rain out at Toowoomba, thank goodness. A little bit more of that would be nice, especially in the southwest. Very, very dry, very drought declared. Mark, thank you for your photo. Hi to Ross at Sunnybank Hills, who has snapped a stunner. I've just posted it to my social media feed. You can find it on the X account that I maintain, once known as Twitter, x.com, Catherine Feeney, Kat Feeney with a K. Ross's photo beautifully captures spring in Brisbane. It's a shot of the entry to New Farm Park, stunning purple jacaranda, big field punctuated by a timber archway and some benches, and it looks incredibly inviting. Ross, well done. Keep your photos coming. What are you looking at while listening? 0467 922612. That's the

0: Text line for your photos, 0467 922612. So many of you also texting about the topic I want to talk with you about today, behavioural standards at ticketed events. Is the behaviour now so bad from other event goers that you're less likely to want to go in the first place? Catherine at West End, you say, Kat, it's not just young people who can behave badly at concerts. At the Nick Cave concert, a group of older people pushed right in front of me and blocked my view. Some people in their middle ages can be very entitled. Catherine, thank you for your message. This age of entitlement that we live in is a problem, isn't it? How do you fix that? Hello to Anonymous. You say, Kat, I had people behind us at Tame Impala talking all Sunday night. I asked them politely to please be quiet and they kept talking. And in the end, I spoke to security and my son and I got moved to better seats. There you go. Heather at Wynnum, you say that one of your pet peeves when attending live ticketed events, women who put their hair up in a bun high on their head, thereby blocking the views of people unfortunate enough to be seated behind. Heather, thank you. And look, you can add your voice to the conversation. Give me a call, 1300 222 612. That's 1300 222 612. Behavioural standards at ticketed events. Good, bad, ugly or otherwise, what have you observed? You can text on 0467 922612. In a moment, what does it take to rehome a racehorse? You'll find out.
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1: Afternoons with Kat

Yeah, this is We Can Get Together. From Aussie rock band Flowers. You probably know Flowers as... Well, you probably know Flowers as Flowers, but they're better known as Ice House. They changed their name because they were worried about other people who were using the name Flowers. Anyway, this song came out in 1980. It was their second single, as I said, from their first album. 2 weeks before the album itself was released, the track comes out, and it does well. It peaks at 16 on the Australian charts. And maybe this is the song you want to sing along to before the 3 o'clock news. If so, vote for it. Otherwise, it won't get played. This one might get played instead. Yeah!

0: Last Freedom. Originally written and performed by American singer-songwriter Tom Kimmel. It was this cover from John Farnham that did well in Australia. It came out in 1990, second single on his 14th album, Chain Reaction. Peaked at number 6 on the Aussie charts. And nominated for Single of the Year at the 1991 ARIA Music Awards. Which is the better song, do you reckon? John Farnham or The Flowers? Vote for your preferred option now. 1300-222-612. That's 1300-222-612 or text on 0467-922-612. The song with the most support will be the Peak Bulls pick, and it will be the last song I play for you this afternoon. I wonder if you're going to back the winner. You'll have to stay with me to find out.
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0: Speaking of backing a winner, a classical musician and a cantankerous horse walk into a barn. Now, it sounds like the beginning of a joke, doesn't it? But in fact, this is the beginning of a story about horse racing, resilience, and how humans and animals can rescue one another. Gillian Wills is an academic, a horse trainer, and the author of Elvis and Me. And she spoke with ABC Radio Brisbane and Queensland's Afternoons producer, Jay Bowman, a little earlier today.

0: happened was my partner, Mostyn Bramley Moore, was the director of the Queensland College of Art. But when he stepped down from that role, he lost access to a studio. So he suggested we buy a house on acreage so he could build his own. And I'm an urban person. I'm originally from London, so perhaps I was a little bit nonplussed. So Mostyn said, well, why don't you get a horse? You love them. And I protested and said I was far too old at the age of 56. But then I was feeling bored the day before Christmas Eve at QUT, where I was a music lecturer. And I started to Google online, guess what, for horses. And the first ad that came up was the one that I went for. And it said, Elvis, beautiful horse, perfect for beginner, fresh off the racetrack. And anybody who knows anything about horses would know that that's a very, very dodgy thing to say about an ex-racehorse. But I was hooked, made a phone call. Mostyn and I then, on Christmas Eve, drove all the way to Green Pigeon, which I think is beyond Kyogle, which took us 5 hours to get there. And it was after dark by then. And I was desperate to see this horse. The man's son brought out Elvis, who had droopy ears. He was a big horse, about 16 and a half hands, but he was a skeleton. And he had insect bumps all over him. And he looked absolutely terrible. But when he stood beside me and I looked into his eyes, I thought, oh, and he went, get me out of here, which is what I thought I heard. But then there was no way that I was going to leave him there.
1: And so from a horse that was advertised as suitable for a beginner to one who yes. clearly needed a lot of attention and rehabilitation, yes. I mean, what was your first step? Where did you go from there?
0: Well, I was absolutely terrified at the enormity of what I'd done because I Googled ex-racehorses, and then I got to learn that they had psychological issues. They were trained to go very fast. I'm a bit of a scaredy cat, so that's not suitable for me. And the first thing I did was get a vet's assessment, because the day he arrived, he had a colic attack. And it was the first of many in the first few weeks. He had a very dodgy back tooth. He winced if you touched his wither. And so I got a horse chiropractor. I had no idea that such a thing existed. And then I approached an ex-racing horse trainer, and it ended up with him going completely berserk, galloping round and round in Olympic-sized menage, rearing and bucking and spinning, and this sort of frothy foam developed on his flanks. And when he calmed down, this man turned to me and he said, do yourself a favour and send that one to the knackery tomorrow. He doesn't deserve to live. And I'm born with the determination gene, and it doesn't matter what the project is, however difficult. There was no way I was going to do that, so I started to research gentle ways of rehabilitating ex-racehorses and found a wonderfully gentle trainer. And then the journey began of Fran and I retraining him into a much calmer horse.
1: And this journey of helping Elvis through and recovering from what he'd been through, I can imagine that, I mean, it took a huge amount of your time, your resources as well, which must have been a bit of a drain. How did you adjust to that?
0: Well, I'd certainly say to people, particularly younger people, not to do what I did without a great deal of consideration and counsel from experts. Having worked all my life, I was in a position to put some of my funds towards the care and maintenance of Elvis and the training of him. And at the time, I was professionally overextended, and it was a good thing because I found I was in love, really, and I was so

0: enthusiastically wanting to help him to calm down and be an animal that I wouldn't be so afraid of, that I began to shed all of these professional endeavors. And what was left was the realization of what I really wanted to now do, which I had wanted to do in my entire life, was to write creatively.
1: You're on 612 ABC Brisbane and Queensland, and this is the story of Gillian Wills, a classical musician, an academic who found herself suddenly in possession of a retired racehorse named Elvis, who was in need of a lot of love. Retraining Elvis sent Gillian on a journey of self-discovery and challenged her to venture out of her comfort zone, and got her back in touch with a passion for writing. It also opened her eyes to the life that faces horses after they leave the racetrack, as she told ABC Brisbane and Queensland Afternoons producer Jay Bowman.
0: One of the things I did, actually, because the questions said that he was a dangerous horse and a difficult horse and I should get myself a better one and so on. So I began to research his history, which you can do, and I interviewed jockeys who'd ridden him, because in fact he'd won class one races. And I actually tracked down his trainer, who I was convinced was like a horror show woman in one of Stephen King's horror movies. But when I actually met her, she turned out to be a very, very considerate trainer. And Elvis had raced for 6 years, and that was because she really looked after him. But in fact, she in the end gave up the profession because she wasn't prepared to give him hardcore drugs, and she couldn't compete against those people who were doing those kinds of things. And so she gave up racing.
2: And so how has that changed your views on horse racing?
0: I've never liked it, to tell you the truth. I didn't actually think about the details of it until I began researching this book. The traditional pattern is to begin training them at 2 years of age. But unfortunately, their joints haven't fused. Their joints are not fully developed. And so often they do, they just can't cope with the rigor of being raced so fast. Because horses, there's a big design fault in a horse in that they have these tiny hooves to carry about 600 kilos of weight. And the navicular bone in the hoof can easily get damaged. So the tragedy is that there's an oversupply of thoroughbreds and they are disposable. I adopted just one very troubled ex-racehorse, and he had a huge personality. But I began to realize that each of these horses' lives matters. It's a very, very important role, and it's tough, and it's financially arduous. I never thought myself of applying for any grants, but I do believe there are some grants, and the Queensland government, I think a couple of months ago, they increased a fund for the development of the rehabilitation of racehorses by about $222,000, which is a drop in the ocean, but I think there are grants to apply for. And it is so rewarding. And if you like, I made a mistake, which turned into personal development goals. And I did make it work, and I'm very proud of that, and I'm thrilled with that.
1: What a story. What a story. Presented to you by 612 ABC Brisbane and Queensland Afternoons producer Jay Bowman. It's the story of Gillian Wills, the horse retrainer, and the author of Elvis and Me. Organisers and trainers who work with retired racehorses can access grants through Queensland's Off the Track program and through Equestrian Queensland. And Gillian will be sharing her story at Cedar and Pine Wine Bar in Wynnum in southeast Queensland tomorrow evening at 6:30. You can find tickets through the Mad Hatter's bookshop website. I'm Kat Feeney. It's 2:30. Still to come on 612 ABC Brisbane and Queensland, the very interesting production about to hit stages in Brisbane from the state's premier theatre company. You'll never believe what it is they want you to wear on your head if you decide to attend as an audience member. And what it's got to do with the thing that has, for the last few years, been setting the internet ablaze. I'm talking about ASMR. If you know what I'm talking about, you'll want to stay with me. If you've got no idea what this means, please stay with me. It's extremely curious, and it will make sense to you by 3 o'clock.
3: I love a flame burn flan.
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1: Whipping you around the front pages of your major news mastheads in a moment, including the story about the mayor on the cusp of being kicked off council after a sick leave vote. That story shortly. Thank you very much for all of the photos of what you are looking at while listening that have been coming through. A number of you sending through photos of horses while we were listening to Gillian's story about her rehomed racehorse, Elvis. Thank you to Juliet Mount Garnet for yours. I've shared yours and a few of the others to my social media channel. You can find me on Facebook, Instagram, and Twitter/X. That's the platform where I post your picture postcards. So pop on down, Kat Feeney with a K, Kat Feeney at X, to see the fabulous flame trees that are blooming in Boompa. Thank you very much, Madge, for those pickies. And hi to John Boy. Love the photo of your little doggo. Text me now, 0467 922 612, the photo of what you are looking at while listening. I'll share a selection of them through socials. Don't forget to vote too in the People's Pick Sing Along Song Contest. It's a battle between Flowers and Johnny Farnham. Yeah.

0: which is the better track? Which song do you want to sing along to before the 3 o'clock news? And do you think you can pick the winner? 1300 222 612 is the phone number. If you want to phone your vote through, you can text on 0467 922 612. You'll find out before 3 o'clock which one's best, according to Queensland. And, you know, look, we've been talking about music, live music, going to live events, ticketed events, and whether you're kind of growing sick and tired of bad behaviour displayed by people who also go to the live events that you pay good money to go to. Hi to C at Kangaroo Point. You say, Kat, I go to a lot of concerts at a variety of venues. And yeah, I agree with the people who are worried about how high the hair on some heads is. But also, it's the people who come in late and push themselves up to the front rudely. Venues need to take oversight of their venues and attendees so that every ticket purchaser can enjoy the event even when they are short and they've made the effort to get to the gig early. They shouldn't be bullied out of the way. C at Kangaroo Point, thank you very much. 1300 222 612 is the phone number if you'd like to add your voice. Do you find yourself less inclined to go to a live ticketed event because you're worried about the way that other people will behave at the event? I remind you that before 3 o'clock, you'll be hearing about an extraordinary new live production at Queensland Theatre Company, one that, I don't know whether it taps into the problem that people have with behavioural standards or contributes to it. I don't know. It's very interesting what they're doing. Very interesting. It's a prize-winning show, and you'll have the full story before 3 o'clock. Stay with me.
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4: Righto, here is what is being reported on the front pages of your major news mastheads this afternoon. Starting with the ABC online, federal court declares Commonwealth's blocking of New South Wales gold mine invalid. Regis Resources launched legal action against then Federal Minister for Environment and Water, Tanya Plibersek, on November 2024, challenging the validity of an Aboriginal protection order she granted over part of its McPhillamys Gold Precinct project near Blaney. On the AFR, ASX declines on Big Four lender sell-off. The S&P ASX 200 index dropped 63.6 points or 0.72% to 8,720.3, with only five of the 11 sectors trading in the green, including energy companies that were buoyed by the higher oil price at US $106 a barrel. On The Australian, PM walks back claims of rolling his treasurer. Last night, he claimed he personally intervened to delay an ATO ban on credit card payments. Today, Anthony Albanese says he jointly coordinated the extension with Jim Chalmers. On The Guardian, Anne Ali reveals she has received 19 death threats in the past week alone, after an opposition MP says she should be shamed and stoned. The federal minister hit back at racist and misogynistic language. The Courier Mail, I don't wish her any harm. Premier denies pushing Games boss out. Premier David Crisafulli's denied he pushed Brisbane 2032 Chief Executive Officer Cindy Hook out following her shock exit yesterday. The Brisbane Times, Mayor on cusp of being kicked off council after sick leave vote. Redlands councillors voted against accepting Jos Mitchell's leave for the second straight meeting. Should it happen again, her seat will be vacated. And on the Toowoomba Chronicle this afternoon, inside the drift car world of alleged drug trafficking YouTubers, from Tokyo's expressways to a Queensland courtroom, two drift car YouTubers with nearly 40,000 followers now face serious drug trafficking charges. That's you up to speed on the big news stories this afternoon. You're on 612 ABC Brisbane. ABC Queensland, I'm Kat Finney. I love to play you classic tracks. Indeed, we've got a battle between two classic Australian songs this afternoon in our sing-along song contest. It's Flowers versus John Farnham. Vote now. But every now and then, I like to slip in something new, and I'm about to. This is a great track. It came out this year from an outfit that will be touring next year. You might have heard of them. Jungle. A very groovy pop, soul, disco outfit. I'm a bit of a fan. They're from Britain. They're a three-piece. They got together in London in 2013. This song's great, and I'm going to play it for you because I think you should hear it. You might really like it. Something new, something interesting. Anyway, let me know what you think. You can text on 0467922612. And let me just mention again that they'll be touring in March next year, coming to Brisbane on the 2nd of the month. This is Jungle with Sunshine.

Well, what do you think? Did you like it? I love it. I'm here for Jungle. That was Sunshine. You're on 612 ABC Brisbane, ABC Queensland. That track came out this year. Jungle have been around for a little while now. They're coming out to Australia next year. They'll be in Brisbane in March. I think I would like to go. How about you? I'd love to hear your thoughts on the music I play for you. You can be an official unofficial music reviewer just by texting on 0467 922 612, 0467 922 612. Hello to someone in Budrum. Represent Budrum. Hi, Kat. Jungle Rock. Try out Back on 74. Also, I'm voting for Flowers, a.k.a. Ice House, in the People's Pick sing-along song contest. Good. Yes, that reminds me. Here is the Flowers song.

0: Which one are you supporting? The most popular song will be the song I play for you at the end of the show, just before 3 o'clock. 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The song with the most support will win. 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Speaking of pleasing sounds to the ear, listen to this. To be honest, on the face, they don't really feel that good. I'm sure you can mess with them, people, but I never got into these salt brushes. Never. To me, sometimes it's just easier.
1: This is the sound of a lady on the internet who is rubbing her fingers over little facial exfoliating sponges and whispering. This is what we call an ASMR video. But what is ASMR? Does it make your spine tingle? And what's it got to do with a fascinating new production from the Queensland Theatre Company? One that will invite you to wear something on your head should you wish to attend. You'll have the full story after this.
2: Are there any winners in the cost of living crisis? Has gambling become our national sport? How much more can our farmers survive? What's causing the algal bloom? Can we afford the energy transition?
3: Questions. They've never been more important. So the one thing we'll never question is our duty to keep asking. ABC News. Keep asking.
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1: 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ABC White Bay.
2: Right, 3:15. What do you know about ASMR? Autonomous Sensory Meridian Response. Well, I had to internet search it. And it turns out it's a relaxing, static-like tingling sensation that usually starts on the scalp and moves down the back of the neck and the spine, which does sound rather nice. Well, how'd you like to have all of that in the company of hundreds of strangers whilst watching a live theatre show? Well, you can now, thanks to Nathan Sibthorpe. Hello, Nathan.
3: Hi, Kat.
2: I'm so curious about your production. You are the co-director of Small Mouth Sounds.
3: Yes, I am.
2: I kind of feel like we should be whispering.
3: Should the whole interview be like this?
2: What is this? What's happening? Tell me the story.
3: Okay, so Small Mouth Sounds is a play by an American playwright, Bess Wall, and we're staging it in a way that no one else around the world has staged it before. We're doing it with audience wearing headphones. It's a rich live sound design that is combining actor live Foley in front of us with binaural field recordings. And binaural recordings are really magical because it's like 3D immersive sound that simulates the way your ears really move through natural space. So the design is like lush and intricate, but it's also the thing about the play, Small Mouth Sounds, is it's set at a silent retreat. So actually very few of the characters ever speak. It is a play that has so much silence in it, we had to fill the silence with kind of sound-based storytelling.
2: This blows my tiny little mind for so many reasons. Okay, so one, I observe the number of people walking through space with headphones on, which is interesting for a couple of reasons. We know that some people really benefit from having that kind of sensory support. At the same time, it speaks to the fact that we now can tap into music, podcasts, whatever form of entertainment we want, wherever we are, which is very new. And I would feel presents some challenges for people like you who are creating live theatre, live art in a space you have to come to and be present at. You've kind of dived headfirst into those challenges to create this show.
3: Yeah.
2: So I'm picturing a theatre, a stage, actors and an audience, all of them with headphones, really carefully listening to silence. You see how I'm getting...
3: Yeah, yeah. So the thing about silence is it's never really silent.
2: Okay.
3: We're always hearing something. But exactly what you describe, we're so overstimulated, right? And these are characters who are all at a point of crisis in their lives. They've decided to, of all things, treat themselves with a silent retreat. They're going to go spend 5 days in the wilderness with strangers, a very eccentric facilitator, and trying to stop speaking and listen to what comes up from below, what bubbles up within themselves. So the design is never empty. It's never silent. Nature is a character. We are immersed in a lush rainforest. There's a lake, there's birds, there's wildlife. But we're also listening to what sounds people make when they're not speaking. Literally small mouth sounds. It's become such a strange and unique form of storytelling because we're listening to people have deep emotional experiences in tiny breaths and whispers, or in the way that somebody unfolds and refolds a piece of paper, or in the way somebody gently sips from their water bottle. It's letting theatre zoom in really close on this intensely human experience. So it's kind of like it's very big and very small at the same time.
2: It just tickles my fancy on so many levels. Small Mouth Sounds in preview at the moment, opening officially
3: Friday night. Very soon.
2: This is at the Billy Brown Theatre, the production from the Queensland Theatre Company, and you're with co-director Nathan Sibthorpe from Pulitzer Prize winning playwright Bess Wall, an extraordinary experience. I mean, this really makes the point of why you pay money to go to an event because you want the experience. Can I just ask, we've been talking about behavioral standards at ticketed events today because it feels like the price keeps going up and I feel like behavioral standards are slipping. This one would be different, you'd think, because everyone is so concentrated on being present. But generally speaking, is this an issue that theatre makers are considering, that the way that people behave when they come to engage?
3: Yeah, I think there's a few things going on. We're really interested as performance makers in the liveness of the experience and what theatre is when we're allowed to

0: be there and to be present. And there's something as simple as wearing headphones and the way that this show kind of positions itself for you, because everyone is really getting their own personal version of the production. It's very intimate. It's right up in your ears. Mm. And there's something about feeling like you're there and feeling like it's really for you, and you're not disappearing into the dark. You're actually transported somewhere, and it's quite an active participation. I feel like when we come together, we really want to be together. Mm-hmm. And this is a play that deals a lot in those ideas, in what is it to come together? What is togetherness? What is it to sit with strangers and be quiet for a moment? And what can we be for each other?
1: Such a play for our time, mm. I feel. Have you ever done a silent retreat, by the way, Nathan?
0: I actually did, yeah. Just for this production. So there are two directors. It's myself and the legend Bridget Boyle, star of the stage. And between the two of us, I was the only one willing to do a 6-day silent retreat, in fact, in Byron Bay. I did it a couple of months before the production. And I kind of went in very academically. I thought, I just really want to understand what is the nature of this space and the people who come here. And so the first couple of days, I was just very curious and participating. And by about day 3 or 4, absolutely had my own deep crisis. It was really affecting, quite transformative. Just something about...
1: Why? What was the... Just you wanted to communicate with your words and you couldn't, or...
0: There's something about we never really do just sit with ourselves. It is very easy to be distracted and to tune into something else. And the act of taking... And being with other people who are doing the same thing, it was quite... It always felt really loaded. There was a lot going on, but nobody could possibly know or understand it. So having your own kind of sense of personal discovery next to somebody else who is clearly going through something you will never fully understand just gives these kind of rich stakes to what you might be feeling. And really, after 6 days of just hanging out with yourself and just listening to your own thoughts, they start to develop, Kat. They go places.
1: I mean, it's the kind of thing that actually makes a lot of sense because really, at the end of the day, you'll be spending the rest of your life with you.
0: Mm.
1: So you may as well figure out how to do that.
0: Oh, God.
1: And there's so many things getting in the way of us doing that. And here you are being quite deliberate and making theatre to support people's interest. Fascinating stuff. Congratulations. I'm so intrigued. Nathan Sibthorpe is the co-director of Small Mountain Sounds, coming to the Billy Brown Theatre all the way through to the 1st of November. Mm. Chook us for the show.
0: Thanks so much.
1: I can't wait to read what people are experiencing at it.
0: Very much.
1: Thank you very much, Nathan.
0: Thanks, Kat. Appreciate it.
1: Really good. 612 ABC Brisbane, ABC Queensland. Let's find out which song has won the People's Pick Sing Along Song Contest. Come Up Flowers.

0: flowers. Also known as Ice House, we can get together. The winner of the People's Pick Sing-Along Song Contest this afternoon, taking it out over Johnny Farnham's Freedom. It was fairly close, but Flowers had the edge. Hi to Bill at Belconnen, who's listening in Canberra today on a rare day off and is starting to dig into 2.75 months worth of paperwork and follow-ups from around the country, including many weeks in Brisbane and then 3 weeks at Floriade. And so the vote from Bill at Belconnen was definitely for Flowers. I tell you what, I am loving the flowers that are blooming across Brisbane at the moment. Just briefly enjoyed the Toowoomba Carnival of Flowers recently. If you've never done that, yeah, but Floriade's fine, Bill. I know Floriade is fabulous. But if you've never done Queensland's Carnival of Flowers at Toowoomba, add it to your calendar for next year. But the flowers in Brizzy across the state at the moment, the jacarandas, the flame trees. I stopped and had to smell a gorgeous gardenia on the run this morning because the gardenia just has one of the best fragrances ever. And if you too need a little bit of quiet time in your life, stopping and smelling the flowers certainly helps. Really interesting to have enjoyed that interview with Nathan Sibthorpe, the co-director of Small Mouth Sounds, the new production that's coming to the Billy Brown Theatre. He went on a silent retreat in preparation for the show and highly recommends it. Davey at Toowoomba, you recommend just going and sitting in a forest. In fact, you're telling me to go and do it. I'm sure with love. Davey, go and sit in a forest, cat. Your mind will calm down. Well, wouldn't that be something? Davey, thank you very much for your company this afternoon, your lovely photos of what you've been looking at while listening. I've shared a selection of them through social media. You can find me on Facebook and Instagram, Kat Feeney with a K, but it's the Twitter profile that has the pickies. Enjoy. It's 2 minutes to three.
1: Hello, good to be back. Evan here with you on Drive Until 6. Up ahead, I had to do a double check when I heard this earlier today.
2: Trisha Massa has lived in her inner West Sydney nursing home for 9 years. The 88-year-old has dementia, and watching old movies in the comfort of her room brings her real joy. But in August, her provider Uniting gave residents a brochure showing that they'd be charging $8.80 a day or over $3,000 a year for a free-to-air TV.
1: Yeah, you heard correctly. $3,000 a year to watch free-to-air TV. Staggering. And it seems like this is going to be the new norm across aged care centres from November, with providers able to charge for higher everyday living fees. And it's not just free-to-air TV, but hot meals and butter that's included in the mix. Anyway, keep listening. And if this happens to someone in your family, well, you'll find out what you can do. That's ahead. Also, what's the most remote place that you've ever visited? I'm asking you that because today marks 68 years since the death of Sir Douglas Mawson. He is one of Australia's most incredible Antarctic expeditioners and helped shape our understanding of the vast continent. You hear something from the man himself after 3:30, but I'd love to know, what's the most remote place you've visited? Let me know on 1300 903 222 or text me on 0487 993 222. And if you have a picture to go with it, even better. Lots to come on Drive today. You'll meet a women's a cappella group who are getting into the Christmas spirit, maybe a couple of months too early. I'll bring you all the details on a new film fest in Maryborough and Hervey Bay, and we'll take a closer look at a new petition that's being led by the Nationals to ward off pineapples being imported from India and Indonesia to Australia.

0: ABC News, good afternoon. I'm Michael Bausch. A teenage girl badly hurt in an e-scooter crash north of Brisbane earlier this week has died in hospital. The 18-year-old was riding with a 20-year-old woman on Lee Street in Caboolture when the accident happened on Monday evening. Both were taken to the Royal Brisbane Hospital. Police say the teen died this morning. The older patient remains in a critical condition. Investigations are ongoing. The Prime Minister has rejected opposition claims that he undermined his treasurer by personally intervening to delay the ATO's ban on credit card payments. Anthony Albanese revealed he stepped in after an urgent request from a business lobbyist. The Coalition used question time today to argue the sudden policy shift was proof of a significant rift inside Cabinet. Anthony Albanese told the House the multi-million dollar reprieve was a joint decision made in full consultation with Jim Chalmers.
1: Completely agreed by the Treasurer and myself. Completely agreed in a way that was consistent with how we do good government. Good government. Having a discussion between ministers.
0: Administrators investigating a failed Sunshine Coast caravan maker have released a new report to creditors outlining allegations of long-term insolvent trading. They allege Australian Off-Road may have been operating illegally for up to 3 years before collapsing with $14 million in debts. The report goes on to identify potential corporate offences, including reckless or intentional dishonesty by management. Nearly 50 out-of-pocket customers face losing more than $2 million. Police have charged two people over a violent shakedown at Ipswich, west of Brisbane. Details from Megan Danzey.
2: Police allege a 33-year-old man and a 47-year-old woman entered a business on Ipswich Road and threatened and assaulted a man known to them. The pair allegedly forced the 38-year-old victim to transfer money to a bank account before driving off. The man was taken to hospital with minor injuries. Police located the suspects yesterday and charged them with one count each of robbery and extortion. They're due to face the Ipswich Magistrates Court next month.
0: A Queensland prisoner serving a lengthy sentence has had success in a High Court case involving reproductive rights. Talissa Saganto reports.
3: Rachel Smith was partway through a 10-year jail sentence for drug trafficking when she applied to Queensland Corrective Services for approval to receive a privately funded procedure to freeze her eggs. QCS refused her application, citing Queensland laws, which they said prohibit inmates from accessing assisted reproductive technology. Smith challenged the decision in the Supreme Court, the Court of Appeal, and the High Court. Five High Court judges have today allowed the appeal. They've ruled the decision made by Corrective Services should be quashed and that the matter returned to the department for determination according to law. QCS has also been ordered to pay Smith's legal costs.
0: An aviation expert says an investigation into the latest incident at the Townsville Airport in North Queensland needs to run its course. The Australian Transport Safety Bureau is looking into a near collision last week between a Jetstar flight and a ground vehicle that had stopped on the outer edge of the runway. Four incidents have occurred at the Townsville Airport in the past 2 months. Professor Sydney Decker from Griffith University says speculation isn't helpful.
4: Once we know what the ATSB comes up with in their investigation, then we'll have a better view of the extent to which it is connected to more fundamental or longer-standing issues at either Townsville or other airports across Australia. But before they're done with that, there's really no basis for us to speculate about the cause.
0: To the weather for Queensland, scattered showers and storms tomorrow for northern regions, the southern and central interior, as well as parts of the southeast. Brisbane, a possible shower with a temperature range of 17 to 24 degrees. The Sunshine Coast, 17 to 23. The Gold Coast, 15 to 23. And at Ipswich, 13 to 25. Looking further ahead, a few showers about the southeast on Friday, Saturday and Sunday. For Moreton Bay, southeasterly winds reaching 30 knots, seas to 2 metres. 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
2: Hello, good to be back, and thanks to Caitlin, Ollie, and Byrne for keeping things rolling while I was away in Melbourne. I think I've almost recovered after the marathon. I went out a bit too hard, but I made it through for the first time in 11 years. So I'm calling it the comeback marathon a little bit later on Drive. We are going to be looking at the life and legacy of Sir Douglas Mawson as part of our archive dive. Today marks 68 years since his death, and well, it's one of Australia's most incredible scientists and expeditioners, famous for his 1911 Antarctic expedition. And when you think remote, well, you think of Antarctica, don't you? I'd love to hear from you today. What's the most remote location that you've visited? Let me know on 1300 903 222 or flip me a text on 0487 993 222 and you have a picture to go with it, even better. Brad, I love the picture of your two doggies there. You've said they've got chipped and they're immunised this morning, 8 weeks old now and looking for forever homes. Brad, thank you. They are very lovely looking dogs. And I always forget what breed they are, so you need to remind me again. I'm sure you've been somewhere pretty remote, Brad. You're an intrepid soul. What is it for you? For Davey in Toowoomba, you've said the most remote place I've flown over, East Antarctica, out of Brisbane in 2022. Davey, was it just for the flyover? I'd love to hear. 0487 993 222. What is it for you? Up next, though, major changes are slated for aged care fees in Australia, with residents set to be charged for what appear to be everyday items, such as your TV and butter. More on that in just a moment. Also, we'll head to the Fraser Coast, where a new film festival is underway, celebrating the finest in short films. I'll bring you all the details this half hour. Right now in Applethorpe, it's 17, Warwick, it's 21, Beerburrum, you're 22, and the same in Nambour, Maroochydore, and Tawantin. Gympie, you're 23 right now, and hello to you if you call Gympie home. Maryborough, Harvey Bay, and Toowoomba, 24, Bundy, Dolby, Roma, and St George, you're all in 26 right now, Gundawindi, 27, Kingaroy, 29, and Gaynda, you are on 31. Looking at aged care fee changes on Drive next.
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2: Evan with you on Drive until 6. Now, if you've ever had a loved one go into residential aged care, then you would know it can be expensive and complicated. While standards of care do vary, in 2026, we'd be forgiven for thinking that TV and internet access might be provided as part of the hefty costs. Well, have a listen then to a little of this report from Anne Connolly.
6: Patricia Massa has lived in her inner West Sydney nursing home for 9 years. The 88-year-old has dementia, and watching old movies in the comfort of her room brings her real joy. But in August, her provider, Uniting, gave residents a brochure showing that they'd be charging $8.80 a day, or over $3,000 a year, for a free-to-air TV under what's called higher everyday living. Her daughter, Elizabeth Tosti, was outraged.
7: They're going to be charged for free-to-air television in their room, even though the televisions already exist in every single person's room, and they are price gouging.
2: I almost spat out my coffee when I heard that story. $3,000 for a cheap television. How does that sit with you? It's a change that's coming through in just 3 weeks' time as a result of the federal government's recent aged care reforms, allowing for providers to charge higher everyday living fees for people, and I quote, who choose to receive higher quality everyday living services. What should you do then if an aged care provider slaps you for a massive bill just to watch TV? Jeff Rowe is the CEO of the Queensland-based Age and Disability Advocacy Australia. Hi, Jeff.
8: Good afternoon, Evan.
2: Jeff, you've just heard the story of 88-year-old resident Patricia Massa being charged. Well, we found out that she won't end up being charged because of a grandfathering arrangement, but $3,000 for watching TV. Is this going to be the new norm, though?
8: Look, you would hope not. If we take a couple of steps backwards, the aged care

0: Royal Commission, when they brought out their report 3 to 4 years ago, made a recommendation that older people contribute to the cost of their care where they can. And so, I guess it sort of brought in more means testing than what's been there in the past. But the intent of what they were saying was around additional services and add value services. So the higher everyday living fees, or healths as they call them, really came in from the 1st of November last year, on the basis that existing residents at that time, their services would be grandfathered, as in if they weren't paying a fee for their TV back then, they were fine, and that couldn't be then bought in. But what it also said is that after that date, and really it's from about 2 to 3 weeks' time, it's okay for aged care providers to charge for additional services. And really the concern is, what's an additional service? I think, everyone that I've spoken to about Anne's story this morning is saying that is outrageous. I mean, at the end of the day, the older person won't own the TV. It's not like it's a hire purchase. It's not like it's a smart TV. It's free-to-air TV.
1: Which might cost,
0: Really.
1: say, $100, $200. You get really cheap TVs for out there. So the fact that it's $3,000 is, I think, quite staggering. I don't think anyone would say that that is remotely acceptable. If you do, 0487 993 222, or call me on 1300 903 222. But my sense is that you'd be trying to defend the indefensible there. It's not just TVs, though. We've heard about people being charged that they want butter instead of margarine, hot food instead of cold breakfast, food being delivered to your room, which feels quite striking, especially if you don't have good mobility. Jeff, I mean, what is going on here?
0: It's hard to not think that the aged care sector has lost the plot. I have to say that, we tend to focus on the aged care sector as all being the same, and I guess they're not. There are some providers who won't bring in those additional fees. There are others who will say, here's an opportunity to improve our bottom line, and we will go hard. And what, as advocates, we've seen in the past 12 months is that some of the fees in aged care have increased by 70 to 80%, as the Commonwealth Government has allowed the introduction of fees. Some providers are absolutely going for broke. So, I think it's really important that older people, that their families question and challenge. There's one thing about cost recovery. There's another about, making outrageous profits at the cost of older people.
1: You're listening to Drive with me, Evan Wallace. I'm chatting with CEO of the Queensland-based Age and Disability Advocacy Australia, Jeff Rowe, about changes to aged care arrangements, following on from reports of price gouging amongst aged care providers. There's new rules that are coming into effect from 1st of November. Mark and Morrowfield, you say charging $3,000 to watch free-to-air TV is blatant theft. Just another example of Albanese incompetence. And 0487 993 222. You're welcome to share your thoughts as well. It really feels quite unbelievable. We know how much work has been done to try to understand inequities and imbalance that exist within aged care arrangement, but what this is opening the door to, Jeff, really does feel like an absolute floodgate of a flood rather of price gouging. Is there anything that can be done to actually stop providers from price gouging along these lines?
0: Look, I would hope so. I mean, I think there's a couple of things that your listeners need to be aware of. For those who should be exempt to any of those price increases, they have every right to challenge, and indeed some providers who are being challenged are now saying, our bad, we will refund you. So, if you're an aged care resident on the 1st of November 2025 and you've now been paying these additional fees, ask your provider to refund you those costs, because you're not supposed to be included. I think we've seen, the government has talked about this being, generational change to aged care, and a lot of the changes that have been proposed and mooted have been really positive. I mean, for the first time, you know, in forever, we're talking about an older person having a say in what their care looks like, that they have rights in aged care, that the Aged Care Act is no longer just a funding instrument, that it's something that gives, you know, makes law the fact that providers must consult, must include, must respect the rights of the older person. We've also seen some unintended consequences to aged care, and one, you know, there's been a number of, I won't call them backflips, but there have been a number of reversals where, you know, governments realise that the intention of the change has not been realised and indeed has been detrimental for older people. So we've seen from 1 October, just, you know, 2 weeks ago, the clinical care, or the definition of clinical care, which is you know, a free service in your home care package, has been changed so that things like showering, meals, continence, management has all now been included in the definition of clinical care and no longer attracts a fee associated with that. So, you know, I think we're making some grounds, and as an advocacy organisation that's part of a national network, we've been really, I suppose, trying to bring it home to government where we believe that they've got it wrong.
1: So, Jeff, some of the principles, what you're saying, have improved there. But if I'm hearing you correctly, have providers potentially been given a green light to get away with providing less or fewer services as a result of these changes? So has the minimum of the supports that people might be able to expect if they go into aged care, has it dropped as a result of this?
0: Look, I think for some providers, absolutely yes. Other providers, no. And it's not like you can, you know, shop around. We know that the bulk of people who enter aged care, particularly residential aged care, go in at a time of crisis. And so, you know, the due diligence that you would normally make with a major life decision doesn't necessarily happen. Or there are so few places in residential aged care that people will take, you know, a place because it's available. So, you know, again, not the wisest decisions or the decisions that people ideally would make. But they do find themselves, you know, I guess trapped. And if people are finding themselves trapped, organisations like ourselves, we're part of the Older Persons Advocacy Network, or OPAN. And OPAN's got a national 1-800 number, and it's the simplest number in the country, really. It's 1-800-700-600. And if people are, you know, feeling like they're being overcharged, or they've been unable to get the reversal of some of those decisions, they should give us a call and we can work with them to try and, you know, support those changes. But we will also take up with government where we're seeing that things aren't working as government had intended. And, you know, as I said, to their credit, they are listening. Do they always change things? No, but, you know, there's been a number of significant changes. And I think while ever the community is outraged by what they're seeing, you know, I think government has little option but to respond to, you know, the noise that people are making.
1: Jeff, appreciate your time this afternoon. Thanks so much for chatting with me on Drive.
0: Thanks, Evan.
1: That is Jeff Rowe. He is the CEO there of the Queensland-based Age and Disability Advocacy Australia, talking about changes to aged care fees and aged care arrangements. If you'd like to hear more about that story, head to ABC News Online. You can check out Anne Connolly and Nina Kelpel's story. Watch ABC News Tonight. Be keen to hear your thoughts of whether this is something you've encountered at all. Let me know, 1300 903 222, or text me on 0487 993 222.
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1: You are listening to Drive with me, Evan Wallace. Up next, the Fraser Coast is coming to the big screen. Yes, through short films. More on that. That's ahead for you next on Drive. You'll be hearing from one of the judges from the Fraser Short Film Festival. What's involved? What's happening? Sounds like lots and lots of fun. But today, as part of Archive Dive, we are going back, right back in time to 1911, when Sir Douglas Mawson led the first Australian expedition to Antarctica. Today marks the 60th

8th anniversary of his death. And given that we're talking about Antarctica, well, I'm asking you about the most remote places that you have visited. You can tell me on 1300 903 222. I'd love to hear from you. Wendy, hello. Is it the most remote place I've been to is Ipswich? Very good. 0487 993 222. Ah, and Brad, yes, I knew you'd have a good one. You said, back in 1980, I was working in seismic oil search 3 weeks on, 1 week off. We've been flown out west in small 6 to 8 seat airplanes over remote western Queensland country. Oh, that sounds amazing. Really, really incredible. I'm glad that you had the opportunity to do that. You've said, I've never travelled overseas other than to Bribie Island. So far west is as remote as I've gotten to. Brad, thanks so much for your message. You can share with me what's the most remote place you've been. 0487 993 222, or call me 1300 903 222. We're off to a film festival next. Cuba can be pretty remote in its own way. Struggle to get to. All sorts of visa requirements. And remote, certainly, when it comes to global geopolitics. This is Dragon talking about an April sun there.

It's Dragon and April Sun in Cuba, 24 past 3. You are listening to Drive with me, Evan Wallace. Just before, we were hearing about changes that are coming into effect with aged care fee arrangements from November. Hello to you, Rick. Thanks so much for getting in touch. You said, hello, Team Evan. We used a community-based facility. As a self-funded patient, the funding worked out at 50-50. A for-profit model can maximise the return on investment by squeezing the process. Basically, the law needs to change to stipulate a maximum profit margin, say 12%, which would remove the hardball operators. Cheers, Rick. Rick, thanks for your message there on 0487.

0: 99322, saying that need to take some of the money out of aged care, or at least that is money making out of aged care provision. Very soon on Drive, as part of Archive Drive, it's something we do every couple of weeks. We go back in time, and today we're looking at the Antarctic expeditions of Sir Douglas Mawson. I'm asking, what's the most remote place that you have been? On the line is Ross in Bell. G'day, Ross.
1: Oh, g'day. How are you?
0: I'm good. Ross, first up, I think that you've done some reading into Mawson, and you've read Peter Fitzsimmons' book, and you've said it was marvellous.
1: Oh, yeah. I really like his writing. He gives you a lot of context about the surrounding the subject at the beginning, so you get a greater understanding of how the person came about and how they ended up being what they are. And young Mawson was particularly interested in geology as a young fellow and spent a lot of time in the Flinders Ranges, fascinated by all the landscape there, and then ended up on a trip to Antarctica with Ernest Shackleton in his younger life, and he was regarded as someone who probably wouldn't survive the trip. They didn't think he was, they thought he was weak and wasn't really up to the task. But little did they know that later on in life he launched his own, what was the first Australian backed trip to Antarctica.
0: That's it, the first Australian expedition to Antarctica in 1911. It's incredible. And I think you could spend a whole show on the ins and outs of it. Ross, what's the most remote place you've been?
1: Oh, I'm not exactly sure, but it'd be somewhere out in the middle of Australia. I've been on properties that are over 1 million acres.
0: Wow.
1: And somewhere out in the Simpson Desert or somewhere like that.
0: I think that's the same for me, heading Mount Dearway or Dalhousie Springs, where you've got to go a long way on the dirt road to get a long way off the main roads, and then you feel as though you're somewhere a long way from the next person. I love it. Ross, thanks for the call. Ross in Bell there. 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
0: We are heading soon to the 3:30 news with Ollie. But before then, the Fraser Coast is going to the big screen. That's through the Short Film Festival. It's happening across Maryborough and Hervey Bay next weekend. That means that right now the judges are in deep discussion, figuring out which short film should take home glory. One of the judges is Kevin Friesen. Kevin, hello to you.
4: Hello there, sir. How are you today?
0: I'm doing so well. Kevin, it seems pretty exciting, this festival. What's exciting you the most about it so far?
4: So far, just watching the entries, like, it is amazing the level of skill that people have, especially our young people, just putting out some amazing films. We're actually really struggling to pick a winner.
0: Oh, well, I'm sure you'll be able to do it. Now, the Fraser Shorts Film Festival, if people haven't heard of it, what do they need to know?
4: It's coming up on next weekend, 23rd, 24th, and 25th, spread out through. First session is Friday night on the 23rd, 6 p.m. at the Brolga in Maryborough. And then the other sessions are all on Saturday in Hervey Bay. And then there's the student film section will be in Hervey Bay on Sunday.
0: Okay, so there's a mixture of films made by local students. That's cool, and you've been enjoying that. They've been mostly using their phones to make them, or what's been the strategy?
4: No, honestly, I think a lot of them have access to higher quality cameras, and they're just putting it together. Like, some of the budgets actually are quite profound. Some of them are nothing, but some of them are $5,000-$6,000 for some of these films. So, which is pretty amazing that they would have that resource to put that in. So.
0: That's incredible. So that is happening on Sunday, the student film screening. But then two separate screenings, the Hervey Bay screening, that's on Saturday, October 24th at 2 p.m. And then the Maryborough screening, Friday, October 23rd at 6 p.m.
4: 6 p.m. at the Brolga.
0: The Brolga. What can people expect when they go along to that?
4: So the one at 6 p.m. at the Brolga and the one at 2 p.m. on Saturday that's happening at the Boathouse, both of those, it's in a larger setting. It's more adult films, not like adult albums, but like, not our student categories. You'll get a mixture of documentaries, fictional and comedy, drama, the whole the whole gamut will be in that mix on both nights. We've kind of just mixed it all up.

0: so that you kind of get a good taste for everything.
1: Oh, fantastic. So a mixture, it's eclectic. Are they local films, or are they coming from everywhere?
0: They're coming from everywhere. I'd say probably we only had a few entries from outside of Australia, so we do have an international section. But for the most part, it's Australia, and we've had quite a few locals, so that's nice as well. So we have a good mixture of, I'd say local is in southern Queensland, and then we have some from Sydney and Melbourne and some other places around Australia.
1: Oh, sounds absolutely brilliant. And it sounds like you had a real fun time organizing it.
0: Oh, it's been great. It's been so good. I was listening on your last session, and I was like, oh, most remote place I've been is Juneau, Alaska.
1: Oh, wow. What took you there?
0: That's where I went on a cruise. I'm from Canada originally, and I actually proposed to my wife in Juneau, on top of the mountain in Juneau, Alaska. It was beautiful.
1: Oh, that's
0: Very beautiful.
1: amazing. I mean, describe it for me. What did it look like? What was the
0: Like,
1: scenery like?
0: if you've seen the movie Braveheart with Mel Gibson back in the day, and had those Scottish Highlands, it's similar topography to that. It was, very sparse vegetation, lots of just big mountainous dirt hills, and yeah, it was beautiful. Lots of rocks.
1: Oh,
0: You
1: wow.
0: kind of feel like you're on top of the world, like the sky gets bigger or something. I don't know. It's really cool.
1: That sounds like an incredible place to be. Kevin, best of luck with everything over the weekend. You put in a lot of work to make it happen, and have fun with it.
0: Yeah, it's going to be a blast. So yeah, come on out. It's going to be a lot of fun. Thank you so much for your time.
1: Pleasure. Kevin Friesen there. He's one of the judges and organizers from the Fraser Shorts Film Festival. It kicks off super, super soon. Those details again, if you'd like to go along. The Maryborough screening, Friday, October 23rd at the Brolga, and then in Hervey Bay, Saturday, October 24th at 2 p.m. You can just head online, get all the information that you need to know about some other events that are happening soon. Should be lots and lots of fun. News coming up next with Ollie.
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1: You are listening to Drive. It is 28 to 4. Evan with you. And also Ollie is going to tell you what's been making news. G'day, Ollie.
5: How's it doing, Evan? I'm making news this half hour. An administrator says a failed Queensland caravan maker may have been trading while insolvent for 3 years before folding with debts of $14 million. Australian Off-Road collapsed last month after 26 years operating on the Sunshine Coast. Nearly 50 customers face losing more than $2 million after making progress payments for caravans that weren't built. In a new report to creditors, administrators detail fresh allegations against AOR's directors and say the company may have been trading insolvent since 2023. They've identified potential offences, including reckless or intentional dishonesty. The Prime Minister has rejected opposition claims that he's undermined his treasurer by personally intervening to delay the ATO's ban on credit card payments. Anthony Albanese revealed he stepped in after an urgent request from a business lobbyist. The coalition has used question time today to argue the sudden policy shift was proof of a significant rift inside cabinet. Mr. Albanese has told the House the multi-million dollar reprieve was a joint decision made in full consultation with Jim Chalmers.
6: Completely agreed by the Treasurer and myself. Completely agreed in a way that was consistent with how we do good government. Good government. Having a discussion between ministers.
5: And a major hay producer in southern Queensland is celebrating after 33 millimetres of rain fell in the drought-declared region. Greg Finlay says before the fall, his property in Texas has received less than 200 millimetres of rain this year in an area that usually receives around 650 millimetres annually. He says yesterday's rainfall has boosted spirits, but more is needed to help those struggling.
7: A lot of people have their hearts in their mouths at the moment, wondering how this is going to turn out. We'll see what comes now for the rest of the week and through the month, that we may actually put in some cotton or corn and just to balance out our hay.
5: Fingers crossed to those producers. And 25 minutes left until the next news at 4 o'clock, Evan.
1: Fingers crossed big time. Ollie, we've been talking today about the most remote places that we've visited, because today on Archive Dive, we're looking at the journeys of Sir Douglas Mawson. In fact, can you hear from the man himself some really rare audio of him talking about Antarctica and the state of play in the 1950s with a chat with ABC Rural at the time. That is ahead for you. We'll learn a little bit more about just why his 1911 first Australian expedition to Antarctica was such a turning point. But what's the most remote place that you've visited? Is it Ollie?
5: I've gone to the opposite end. I've been into the edges of the Arctic Circle.
1: Oh, wow.
5: Yeah, so I'm cool by association. One of my best friends from primary school, high school, and we've been friends since little kids, he lived in Svalbard, which is the archipelago in the southernmost point of the Arctic Circle. Longyearbyen, the capital there, is the northernmost lived-in town. And yeah, it's wildly remote.
1: Well, this is perfect. This is absolutely perfect because Ollie, stay there. Judy is there in Harvey Bay. G'day to you, Judy.
8: Hello, how are you?
1: Judy, are you getting flashbacks hearing Ollie talking about his adventures there to the Arctic Circle?
8: Well, I do have a big smile on my face at the moment, so yes.
5: Have you been to Longyearbyen too?
8: Yes, I have been to Longyearbyen.
5: It's stunning, isn't it?
8: Yes. And what interested me was that all the houses are sort of prefabbed, and they had, wooden pallets that you use to shift goods around, and that's what you park your skidoo on, because if you don't, it's going to get locked in the ice in winter, isn't it?
5: I can't remember the name for it, but so my mate had one, of course. He had everything because he was living there. But they called them, like, they didn't call them motorbikes. They had a name that wasn't, like, skidoo. It was just so casual, and they're just like, oh, yeah, winter, yeah. We just ride the bikes around. It was so cool. And you can't leave the town without a rifle.
1: Oh, wow.
5: Because of polar bears.
1: Oh, now, you saw polar bears when you were there, Judy?
5: Oh, did you?
8: Yes,
5: so
8: we were on a ship that was sort of had a multicultural crew, and the captain was Russian, and he crashed the ship gently into an ice floe, and there was this young polar bear who sort of stood up and looked at us and walked back and forth for about an hour. I think she was wondering how she'd get into the sardine can.
5: Have some snacks.
8: We saw a couple of little baby ones rolling around the ice with their mum on a little island.
5: Amazing.
8: Yes, and a little one swimming behind mum between islands. And mum would get a bit too far ahead, so she'd circle back and sort of pick him up again. And
5: that's so cool.
8: Pretty amazing.
1: Oh, and you know what? I'm also pretty excited by the fact that you saw puffins as well.
5: Yeah.
8: Oh, everybody loves a puffin.
5: I got to see some puffins too, and they were like flying next to the boat we were traveling on. It was wild. It's just such an epic place. The proportions are so massive. They're just, you know, everywhere you look, there's just these huge glaciers, and it's overwhelming almost with just how massive it is. You just kind of turn and, oh, there's an amazing view there. Oh, there's an amazing view there. Oh, it's all
8: That's
5: amazing
8: right.
5: views. I filled my cards for my camera. Just click, click, click, click, click, click, click. Yeah, and I actually went back and looked at them recently. I hadn't looked at the photos in years, and the photos just don't do it justice. It is stunning.
1: Oh, I'm supremely jealous of the two of you. Judy, thanks for the chat. And for the memories as well.
8: It's a pleasure. I'm booked a circumnavigation of Iceland next year.
1: Oh, stop it.
8: Come along.
1: Judy and Harvey Bay there. Ollie, thank you so much.
5: Thanks heaps.
1: Ollie Wickham there with your news. You can tell me what's the most remote place you've visited. 1300 903 222 is my number, or you can text me on 0487 993 222. We have been talking about remote adventures today on Drive on the anniversary of Sir Douglas Mawson's death 68 years ago. Up next, a rare recording from the man himself. That is ahead also this afternoon on Drive. The discovery of a noxious African pest prompted Gari's traditional owners to develop an award-winning biosecurity strategy to save the island's World Heritage status. Now, they want the government to fund it. Now, that's ahead for you on Drive. And after four, well, the Nationals, they have just launched a petition in Canberra today to stop the import of pineapples from India and Indonesia. He's speaking to one local member who has a lot of pineapples being grown in his part of Queensland. That is David Batt, the federal member for Hinkler. Archive dive and a journey to Antarctica next. Love

to hear about your remote adventures to the most remote place you've ever been on 1-300-903-222, or you can text me on 0487-993-222. But a song that, oh, I think is so reflective, it's whimsical. It's the man, Pete Murray, with his number,

0: One of the things I really like about the song that you just heard, Better Days by Pete Murray, the strings there. How beautiful is that cello? Stephanie Fyfe there on the cello really brings out a somber nature to it. It's thoughtful. It's whimsical. I like it. What about you? It is 16 to 4. You are listening to Drive.
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2: 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My ancestors settled in Rosedale originally. All of my extended family is here and it's the best place to raise kids.
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0: Someone who I'm very happy to say hello to is Brad Hunter.
1: 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Traffic.
0: Brad, hello to you. How are things?
3: Yeah, very good. Lovely to talk to you this afternoon, Evan, and join everyone on our drive home. Now, I've got to say, if you're driving home, or you could be going to work, doing shift work, but take it easy on the roads. Around the Sunshine Coast, pretty heavy, though. Sunshine Motorway inbound between CP Downs and Mount Creek, and outbound is congested around Mount Creek as well. Calandra, stop-start approaching Kawana Way.

0: Link Road, and Little Mountain, and Nickel Mays through Bock Arena as well. Quite heavy, Maroochydore Road, inbound through Cunder Park and Pike Street, and also heavy through Budrum and King Street and Main Street as well. And around the northern beaches, southbound is slow from Bridgian Springs right through to Yandina Coolum Road on the Sunshine Motorway, so congestion through there as well. Looking pretty good on Beckles Road through Taunton and Yamundi Noosa Road outbound, a little bit of stop-start through Noosaville, but no crashes or breakdowns report, which is great news. We are seeing a good run as you make way through Bundaberg. Busy, though, around Borbong Street, Baron Street through Bundaberg Central, and Children's Road is slow both ways at South Bingra, just south of Cedars Road. And the Bruce Highway through Maryborough West is heavy around the Roebuck Zones this afternoon as well. Good run around Toowoomba and the Darling Downs. A little bit busy on James Street, South Toowoomba, around Russell Street and West Street, and also around Anzac Avenue getting into Newtown. A good run on the bypass and also the Warringah Highway through Withcott and Redwood. 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
1: Oh, thank you so much, Brad. Brad, we are about to head to Antarctica to learn about the legacy and life of Sir Douglas Mawson. Before we do, we've also been talking about the most remote places we've ever visited. What's the most remote place you've been?
0: Oh, the most remote. That's a really great question, actually. I remember years ago, my friend from school, they had a property just near the Warren Bungles, actually.
1: Oh, and what I remember a good part of the world.
0: Oh, it was amazing. And I remember we're just walking out in this country as this, you know, like those low set trees, rough dirt, big red kangaroos. The first time I've seen big red kangaroos in the wild, wow. Wow, they are bigger than Mike Tyson. They are massive. They are massive creatures and just amazing. So I reckon that's probably the most remotest in ways in Australia that I've been to for sure. So,
1: when you see them in full flight or full spring, it's a sight to behold. I remember one of my favourite memories with red kangaroos was driving near Bourke along the Darling River, and there was a mob of kangaroos, and the car was on the road, and the kangaroos were running parallel to the road, and it felt like I was in a race with them. Do you know the feeling?
0: Well, yes. It's like one of those commercials, those tourism commercials.
1: Yeah.
0: You see the kangaroos going beside the bus or the car. Yeah, that would be amazing. Absolutely amazing to see that.
1: Oh, so surreal. Really surreal. Yes. And very special too. Brad, good to chat to you again, and we'll talk to you again after 4.
0: Cheers, buddy.
1: Brad Hunter there. Any jokes you'd like to send Brad by 0487-993-222 or call if you give me a call, 1300-903-222.
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3: 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It's very quiet. Population's quite low. Lots of bird sounds and not many car sounds.
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1: Well, every couple of weeks on Drive, we like to dive into the archives and go back to a key moment in history. We call it Archive Dive. Today, we are marking the life of Sir Douglas Mawson, who died on this day in 1958. I wonder if you spend much time thinking about Antarctica. It's often overlooked when we're compiling our list of continents, but for Australia, it holds great significance. And a huge part of that is due to Mawson. Have a listen to this report from Tracy Bowden.
4: Antarctica, the world's coldest, driest and windiest continent, but surely one of the most beautiful places on Earth. Australia lays claim to 42% of this southern expanse, and that is largely due to the foresight of one man.
5: Mawson's undoubtedly an Australian hero. He had enormous vision. He didn't take a short-term view that Antarctica should be there just for the taking or that there should be simple geographic goals. He said there should be a long-term view. How can Australia best invest in this region that's so close to Australia?
6: It's an extraordinary history that we have, and Mawson was at the forefront of that alliance between science and physique and adventure, and that sort of the country was new, the century was new, and Mawson was one of our first heroes.
1: Peter Fitzsimons there, speaking about the impact of Sir Douglas Mawson, the heart of today's archive dive. Now, he led the first Australian expedition of Antarctica in 1911. It's an incredible tale, one that I think we'd have to follow up on another time on Drive. But we're having this conversation because we're marking the anniversary of his death in 1958. And we'd like to hear from the people themselves, when that's possible. After his return from Antarctica in 1911, he remained heavily engaged on all matters involving the continent. He talked about

0: international agreements, scientific exploration, even potential for agriculture from an industry. Here's a snapshot of him speaking in 1952.
1: Sir Douglas Mawson was still broadcasting on the ABC in 1952.
2: The Country Hour has pleasure in introducing Sir Douglas Mawson, the well-known Antarctic explorer who will speak on some economic operations in Antarctica.
3: To begin with, it should be borne in mind that the continent is nearly twice the size of Australia and that it is surrounded by a wide and vast area of ocean. Further, it is almost everywhere covered by a massive capping of ice, leaving only limited areas of the rocky pedestal outcropping. The mineral prospects are, of course, limited to the areas of rock, either exposed or covered by only very thin ice formations.
1: Sir Douglas was talking at the time about economic opportunities in Antarctica, and he urged the Commonwealth government to get Australia back in the Antarctic whaling business.
3: Up to the present time, no other commercial activity is being pursued to any appreciable extent. But in the course of time, there are certain to be other notable developments in the exploitation of marine life. With the increasing consumption of food by the world's rising population, attention will be given to the possibility of trawling in Antarctic waters. Even certain forms of invertebrate life, so vastly abundant, will be drawn upon. Seals, mainly for their skins and blubber, and penguins for their eggs, yield valuable products. But owing to their comparatively limited populations, they are to be regarded as minor considerations. However, these, exploited conjointly with, say, white or blue fox farming, could more than maintain the existence of small posts established at selected accessible spots on the coast.
1: I wonder what Sir Douglas would have thought about the plan to turn Antarctica into a world park.
0: Sir Douglas Mawson talking about all things Antarctica. Now, the world's certainly changed since he explored Antarctica in 1911 and had those comments there, which rather horrify me of saying, yes, whaling should be a good thing. But he does remain one of Australia's most influential figures in shaping our relationship with the forgotten continent. Love to hear from you today. What is the most remote place you've been? 1300 903 222. You can text me 0487 993 222. You've sent us to the Arctic Circle this afternoon, to Central Australia. But keep them coming in, whether it's Western Queensland or Ipswich. 1300 903 222, or text me 0487 993 222. We'll go to Gari next. It's remote in its own way. Hear about a pretty amazing strategy that's been put in place to tackle an invasive pest and keep biosecurity strong there.

0: formerly known as Fraser Island, is one of Queensland's five World Heritage listed sites. It's just a 4-hour drive north of Brisbane to the Inskip barge landing, where most mornings you'll find a line of giant utes filled with people ready for a 4-wheel drive or fishing holiday.
1: There were a number of people who actually commented on how surprised they were that there weren't more biosecurity arrangements in place for a World Heritage listed place.
0: Sue Sargent is chair of FINIA, the Natural Integrity Alliance for Gari, a peak body dedicated to protecting the island's World Heritage values. As the groups of holidaymakers drive off the barge and onto the sand of 75 Mile Beach, there's a potential threat hiding in the four-wheel drive tyres, invasive species that could take root in this pristine environment. But it's unclear who is responsible for Gari biosecurity. Ms. Sargent says the island is managed by a patchwork of local, state and federal departments, which worked independently to manage a tilapia outbreak a few years ago.
1: So what QPWS have done since then is monitor creeks adjoining to Kingfisher Bay to ensure that the tilapia that are still at Kingfisher Bay are not escaping into the national park. Kingfisher Bay itself is managed as either lease land, which is managed by the Department of Natural Resources, or as freehold land, which is managed by the council. So there's the delineation of these different tenures on the island doesn't sort of say clearly, okay, we're all working together to prevent things coming onto the island, and in the event of something happening, this is how we will all collaborate to make sure that we can minimise its impact.
0: In response to the tilapia outbreak, Gari traditional owners, the Butchala Aboriginal Corporation, received a Commonwealth grant to develop a biosecurity strategy for the island.
2: And the winner is Butchala Aboriginal Corporation, RNCTBC. Congratulations.
0: On Saturday, that strategy was recognised by Landcare Australia.
3: We are passionate about the biosecurity on Gari, and we were very happy as the Queensland Landcare winners.
0: Christine Royan is the director of the Butchala Aboriginal Corporation. She believes urgent action is needed to stop invasive species reaching the shores of Gari before they come across on the barge.
3: You know, you've got beautiful places like Kangaroo Island, and they got biosecurity measures. It's all about trying to educate people about, you know, watching what they take over in vehicles, in their boots. The amount of visitors that go to Gari is ridiculous, and they aren't educated.
0: A World Heritage Advisory Committee estimated Gari could be receiving up to 1 million visitors annually, and those numbers are only expected to increase in the years leading up to the 2032 Brisbane Olympics. In the last state budget, the Wet Tropics Authority received $6 million over 2 years in additional funding to eradicate yellow crazy ants, listed by the International Union for Conservation of Nature as among the world's 100 worst invasive species. Last year, colonies of yellow crazy ants were found in Maribyrnong, near one of the gateways to Gari. But Sue Sargent from FINIA believes the island is missing out on biosecurity funding similar to what is provided to the Daintree, as no dedicated government agency is responsible for overseeing the island.
1: In a perfect world, we would have a Gari Act, but in the absence of a Gari Act, I guess leading collaboration through the Butchala Aboriginal Corporation's Gari biosecurity strategy, or trying to find ways to bring land managers and other stakeholders together to identify simple solutions that we can all contribute to.
4: James Taylor with that report. After the 4 o'clock news, we'll keep up the biosecurity focus with a push to ban the import of pineapples, potential import from India and Indonesia. And you'll meet a all-female a cappella group who, getting into the Christmas spirit, maybe a smidge too early. It's news time.
5: ABC News, good afternoon. I'm Michael Bausch. A teenage girl has died from injuries suffered in an e-scooter crash north of Brisbane 2 days ago. A second person is still fighting for life, as Chelsea Malunga reports.
6: Police say the 18-year-old was riding with a 20-year-old woman on Lee Street in Caboolture when their e-scooter crashed on Monday evening. The pair were taken to the Royal Brisbane Hospital with significant injuries. The teenager died in hospital this morning. while the older patient remains in a critical

0: condition. E-mobility safety has been a major focus in Queensland this year. In August, the state government introduced laws requiring e-bike and e-scooter riders to be at least 16 years old with a learner's license. Children aged between 12 and 17 without a license can ride under parental supervision.
1: The Australian Defence Force says an investigation is underway after a recording device was found in the cabin of a Navy ship. It was discovered on Sunday while HMAS Lewin was docked in Cairns in far north Queensland. Crossbench Senator Jackie Lambie raised the issue in Parliament this morning. She says she received a letter from a person who claimed the device had been found in the shower facilities. Defence hasn't clarified exactly where it was located or if it targeted male or female quarters. Queensland's Deputy Premier will introduce laws in State Parliament tonight aimed at cleaning up union misconduct on work sites. It comes after an independent review into industrial relations and workers' compensation. Jared Blay told the House the government would fully accept 75 of the report's 100-plus recommendations. He says that includes introducing a test for union officials seeking to lawfully enter work sites.
2: Poor behaviour by union representatives on work sites puts the safety of Queenslanders at risk, and we will not stand by and allow it to continue.
1: Administrators say a failed Queensland caravan maker may have been trading while insolvent for 3 years before folding with debts of $14 million. Josh Dyer reports.
3: Australian Off-Road collapsed last month after 26 years operating on the Sunshine Coast. Nearly 50 customers face losing more than $2 million after making progress payments for caravans that weren't built. In a new report to creditors, administrators detail fresh allegations against AOR's directors and say the company may have been trading insolvent since 2023. They've identified potential offences including reckless or intentional dishonesty. Director Russell Evans is now seeking to purchase the assets to start a new caravan business, which could leave some creditors empty-handed.
1: A landmark ruling has seen a former North Queensland port worker awarded almost $2 million in damages for asbestos exposure. Liam O'Connell reports.
4: The Queensland Supreme Court found Robin Smith was owed compensation after developing a chronic lung condition called asbestosis. Mr Smith, now in his late 70s, was exposed to asbestos while soaring into pipes on water lines at the Mackay Port in the 1980s and the mid-1990s. Prosecutor Sean Sweeney says it's the first time the court has assessed pain and suffering for asbestosis.
5: We're hoping that this helps other people affected by asbestos-related disease better understand their rights.
4: Manufacturing company Amarca, North Queensland Bulk Ports and WorkCover Queensland will each pay part of the compensation.
1: The family of a Japanese businessman who died in custody is asking the United Nations to step in and investigate his case. His North Asia correspondent Natalie Whiting.
6: 72-year-old Aishima Shizuo was wrongfully arrested and detained for nearly 11 months in Japan, during which he was diagnosed with cancer and died. The charges against him were eventually dropped and his family was awarded compensation. They're now taking legal action against the judges involved in the case and have asked the UN Working Group on Arbitrary Detention to investigate. Lawyers involved say it speaks to a broader issue of prolonged detention in the country. Japan has rejected criticism in the past, saying there are strict requirements for holding people which give due consideration to the guarantee of human rights. Natalie Whiting, ABC News, Tokyo.
1: Queensland's weather, scattered showers and storms tomorrow for northern regions, the southern and central interior, as well as parts of the southeast. Brisbane, a possible shower, 17 to 24 degrees. The Sunshine Coast, 17 to 23. The Gold Coast, 15 to 23. And at Ipswich, 13 to 25. A few showers about the southeast on Friday, Saturday and Sunday. On Moreton Bay, southeasterly winds reaching 30 knots, seas to 2 metres. For more news, head to news.abc.com.
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9: Now, you might remember about a month ago a story about the potential of imported pineapples from India and Indonesia to Australia. The Federal Department of Agriculture, Fisheries and Forestries, they released a draft assessment report on the risks of importing decrowned pineapples after both countries requested market access under existing trade obligations.

and it seemed like the change was on track. Now the Nationals have launched a petition hoping to stop the imports, which have been requested. Up next, we'll hear from federal member for Hinkler and LNP member David Batt about why he wants to see those imports, well, stopped at the border. Also, is it too early for this?

0: winter wonderland.
1: It's October 14th. Is it too early for Christmas songs? You tell me. 1-300-903-222 or 0487-993-222. One local all-women's a cappella group doesn't think so, and they want you to join the festive cheer tonight on the Sunshine Coast. You'll hear from them very soon. And a little later this hour, you're going to hear about an amazing garage that, through building custom classic cars, is connecting people struggling with mental health and supporting people with disability. That is ahead for you. Right now, let's have a look at our temperatures. In Applethorpe, it's 15. Warwick, you're on 20 at the moment. And hello to you if you call Warwick home. Beerburrum, Namborum, Maroochydore, it's 21. Tewantin, Gympie and Toowoomba, you're on 22. Maryborough, Hervey Bay and Bundy, 23. St George, Gundy and Kingaroy, it's 26. Roma, you're 27. Dalby, 28. Gaindar, 31. Up next on Drive, spotlight on imported pineapples.
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5: 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I'm David Dowsett, and on Breakfast, we'll highlight the huge role carers play in the White Bay and Burnett.
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1: You're listening to Drive with me, Evan Wallace. Now, the National Party has today launched a petition on pineapples. They are looking to stop imports from India and Indonesia, which have been requested through free trade agreements. Now, before we dive in, it's worth noting Australia can't reject this trade request on the basis of already having enough pineapples, but it can be rejected on the basis of biosecurity risks. To talk about the petition is Federal Member for Hinkler, David Batt. Hello to you, David Batt. Thanks for coming on Drive.
6: Good afternoon, Evan. Thanks for the invite.
1: Tell me about your concerns around pineapple imports.
6: Yeah, well, the National support fair trade, like you mentioned, but fair trade also needs to be safe trade. So our imports shouldn't be, they shouldn't be allowed to come into the country until the science has been tested and strict biosecurity conditions are also put in place.
1: Well, if the department then comes through with its report saying that pineapples aren't a risk or existing risk mitigation measures are sufficient, would that be okay for you and for your party?
6: Well, the growers are still pretty nervous about that because they're saying that, wherever they're coming from, they need to have the tops taken off and everything taken off and to make them so that they can't bring it in. But as they know, as growers, you can't do that. Even if they're decrowned, they still will have areas on there where they can hide insects and those things. So they found mealybug scale insects and thrips and things overseas that could come hidden in on these pineapples. And if you get any of these things brought into the country, it'll mean the end of the pineapple industry.
1: Is that what is being shared with you? That if any of those risks that are associated there that you've just rattled off, we could actually see an end to pineapples being grown in Queensland? Is it that grave?
6: Well, that's what they're concerned about. That's what they're telling us, and that's why we're here representing them. So it could mean it's a small industry as it is, 68,000 tons of pineapples. $80 million, it's about 35 million pineapples this year that were grown in Queensland for Australia. So if any of that comes in, things that aren't already in this country, we are a big, we've always talked about biosecurity and the issues that we have to stop things at our borders, and that is the concern, especially if you're talking about a product like a pineapple that it's so rough, that has so many hidden little spots on it that they could bring that in unless they're treated appropriately.
1: Hypothetically, if there wasn't a biosecurity risk, what sort of economic damage could imported pineapples do to pineapple producers in your part of Queensland, David Batt?
6: Well, growers are saying that they don't have any other alternative markets if they bring these additional imports in as well. So, if it reduces that domestic price or the market itself, again, it's going to have a drastic effect on our growers right across Queensland.

0: from, you know, the Sunshine Coast right up to the top.
1: You're listening to Drive with me, Evan Wallace. I'm chatting with the federal member for Hinkler, David Batt. I've been talking about the petition that the Nationals have launched today, looking to stop the import of pineapples from India and Indonesia. David Batt, also in the news today, it's been quite staggering and strong reactions across the country with the higher everyday living fee changes set to come into play for aged care. The fees have come up following on from government's reforms, and we've heard of some pretty shocking revelations and trial phases of people being charged $3,000 to watch free-to-air TV, having to pay money for hot breakfast butter instead of margarine. What's your response to some of these revelations that have emerged today?
0: Yeah, well, you know, it sounds like they're staying in five-star resorts, doesn't it? It isn't good. We should be looking after our older Australians and those people who have made the country how it is. I've always stood up to support those people who I believe, you know, my parents and grandparents, and that's how I treat everybody like that. So, you know, the government was warned while they were bringing this policy into development about these higher everyday living fees and the risks that from and unintended consequences, and they still went ahead with it without getting the policy right. We're now hearing how that's affecting people, and people just can't afford those sort of prices when they're living in aged care areas.
1: I was speaking earlier today to Jeff Rowe, who's the CEO of the Queensland-based Age and Disability Advocacy Australia, and I asked him whether there was any recourse to be able to stop price gouging along these lines. They didn't really think there was. Is there an avenue that exists within government to stop this sort of price gouging from what you've read and what you've looked at, David Batt?
0: Well, only if they take that policy back and start from scratch. So the way the government's saying that this shouldn't happen, but then when you read the policy, it can. They've let it happen. They need to go back to the drawing board and develop a framework that works in practice and not just on paper. And this is a war on older Australians. It's just another part of it. They've cut our private health rebates for over 65s, aged care funding for as well, and now this is just another part of that. So, you know, I don't know why they seem to be picking on older Australians at the moment, this government, but it's not a good thing.
1: Really appreciate your time this afternoon on Drive. Thanks so much for that.
0: Thank you.
1: That is federal member for Hinkler, David Batt, there talking pineapples and also aged care, the higher everyday living fees changes coming into place from 1st of November. What do you think of the idea of imported pineapples coming in from India and Indonesia? Are expecting something soon to come from the Department of Agriculture. And as soon as it does, we'll bring it to you on Drive. But the Nationals launching a petition against their potential import. It is 13 past four.
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1: At the top of the hour, I asked you whether it's too early for this. And Mark and Morrowfield, you said, I don't mind Christmas songs as long as it's not Mariah Carey. Mark from Morrowfield doesn't necessarily answer the question whether it's too early, but maybe some appetite for them. David Coulham, you said, speaking of Christmas and in honour of Powderfinger's reunion, can we have JC off their second album, Double Allergic? David Coulham, we'll see what we can do. We'll have a look through our system and see whether we can potentially play that one for you this afternoon. Davey in Toowoomba, I'm not too sure what the subtext is here. You've said, go and sit in a forest, Evan. Your mind will calm down. I like being in forest very much. Don't often sit down, except when I'm having lunch or a meal or if I spot a bird. That's the time when I really like to just sit and stop and listen. But Davey in Toowoomba, I hope that you're going well and you're enjoying all things yellow today. Up next, talking about Christmas, you are going to meet an all-female a cappella group who, well, they want you to get involved. They want you to have a go if you live in and around the Sunshine Coast. You'll hear how they harmonise and what they're getting up to this evening. That is next. Also this afternoon on Drive, we will be looking through the week in artificial intelligence. And then later on, just a little bit later, next half hour, you're going to hear about an amazing garage that through building classic cars, it's connecting people struggling with mental health and supporting people with disability. Before we get there.
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0: Let's check out our roads. Brad Hunter, how are things looking out there?
1: Yeah, haven't been too bad this afternoon. There have been a couple of heavy spots around the Sunshine Coast in particular. Sunshine Motorway really congested both ways through Mount Creek. It has settled down a little bit, that inbound run. It was back to Steepy Downs. Calland Road, busy both ways, Kiwana Way, Link Road, and Parklands Boulevard through Little Mountain there. And also Kiwana Way northbound, heavy now around Main Drive as you make way from the hospital section. And the Sunshine Motorway southbound, a little bit of stop-start around Yandina, Coolum Road, and Coolum. And also your Monday Noosa Road outbound, a little bit busy through Noosaville approaching Beglands Road as you head towards Tewantin. Around Maryborough, it has been slow through Maryborough West on the Bruce Highway, just around the roadwork zones, and also congested on Children's Road south of Cedars Road through South Bingra both ways. Quite busy through Bundaberg Central, Bourbon Street, Brolin Street and Key Street has been stop start. Not too bad around Toowoomba and the Darling Downs, the usual stretch, busy on James Street, South Toowoomba. Also quite busy on Hume Street both ways around East Toowoomba and Anzac Avenue through Newtown, and a little bit of stop start on Tor Street around Hursley Road. I'm Brad from ATN. More details around Quarter to 5 on ABC Local Radio Queensland.
0: All right, thanks very much, Brad. Davey in Toowoomba has a joke for you.
1: Excellent.
0: Davey says, why was the rabbit so happy?
1: Why was the rabbit so happy? I don't know.
0: Because some bunny loved him.
1: Oh, that's bad, Dave, but we love it.
0: Oh, can I indulge in a knock-knock joke? Because when we were away on holidays over the last few weeks, Valerie discovered her first knock-knock joke. I think it's the first joke that she's ever sort of learnt to say. It's a classic, if you're up for it.
1: Yes, I haven't heard a knock-knock joke for ages.
0: Knock-knock.
1: Who's there?
0: Interrupting octopus.
1: Interrupting octopus.
0: There you go. Anyway, that's been the one. And there's all the variations of it. There's interrupting cow and there's interrupting horse. It's lots of fun. Brad.
1: I love it.
0: Look,
1: my fancy.
0: Humour from a 2.5-year-old. Sometimes it's just the simple things we need. Brad, thanks
1: absolutely.
0: So much. Brad, we're going to go and get our singing voices on next. But we're talking about pineapple in Ports before. This is my favourite pineapple song, Crowded House and Pineapple Head.

0: Pineapple Head by Crowded House. You're listening to Drive with me, Evan Wallace. It is 21 past four.
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0: Good to be spending this afternoon with you. Phil and Pomona, hello. You said, talking about price gouging, I have a wonderful state government transport department charging me others 12 months registration on a boat that I can only use on the Noosa River for 28 days in that year. Oh, interesting. The connections that we make between aged care and boat registration. Phil and Pomona, I appreciate that message on 0487 993 222. And you said, do you think I could get a song? Mercy by Julian Sass. I think you may have requested that one before, Phil. We'll see what we can do. You are listening to Drive with me, Evan. Great to be spending this afternoon with you. I wonder whether you fancy yourself as a singer. You do? Fantastic. No? No matter. If you've ever felt like joining a choir or a chorus, well, that is good news for you if you are around the Sunshine Coast, especially if you're a woman. Because if you are, if you want to get involved, if you want to sing, then get down to the Budrum Men's Shed and bring your Christmas spirit. That's also pretty important. What am I talking about? Things like this. Angie Roberts is the team coordinator and part of the bass section, I think, of the Hot Ginger Chorus, a women's chorus on the Sunny Coast, specialising in a cappella singing. Hello to you, Angie.
8: Hello, Evan. How are you?
0: I'm good. I'm doing really well. First up, is it too early for Christmas tunes?
8: Oh, come on. Is it ever too early? It is. Oh, look, no, it's not. I mean, Christmas is such a beautiful time, but we do need a bit of time to get all our songs perfect, and they sound wonderful for our community that we sing to up here on the Sunshine Coast.
0: Oh, I agree. I like Christmas tunes. I can go for them at any time, and sometimes it'll just sprinkle into your ear the associations. And I'm one who thinks that you don't need to just wait till either December or maybe late November for them. If you want to give it a twirl, just embrace it, scratch the itch, and it'll make it all that more enjoyable at the end of the year. Now, Angie, you're wanting people to come down to the Budrum's Men's Shed this evening. Tell me what's going to be happening.
8: Well, people are going to be able to come in and they're going to get a great welcome. They're going to meet some fantastic, beautiful ladies, and we're going to have a little sing-along, and, you know, they're welcome to join in, of course, and we love them to join in, and you don't have to be a great singer. If you love singing in the shower, if you just love singing in the car and you've always thought, oh, gee, it'd be nice to be able to sing a little bit better, come along and join us and come and see what we do. And yeah, we welcome people with open arms, so it'd be lovely to have a few fresh faces along.
0: Oh, it sounds like a good place to be. You've been part of the chorus for a little while now. What do you love about it?
8: Look, there's quite a few things. I mean, I love the learning. We get a lot of support from, you know, not just our wonderful musical director and our musical team, but also from regional and international coaches. But probably the best is the fun and the friendship and the camaraderie and just challenging ourselves. It's great for the brain. Quite often I come home and after our rehearsals and I can't sleep because, you know, I'm so buzzed, you might say.
0: It's a wonderful feeling. You're listening to Drive with me, Evan Wallace. I'm chatting with Angie Roberts from the Sunshine Coast-based Hot Ginger Chorus.

0: ahead of their open night this evening. They're an all-female a cappella group. Angie, how difficult is it to actually harmonise?
1: Look, I can't say that it's, you know, really easy, but if you can hold a tune, we can actually teach you how to harmonise. But, you know, this is what I mean. You get so much support. And as long as you can hold a tune, you know, you can harmonise. You can be taught to harmonise.
0: We hear a bit about barbershop harmonies. Is that a particular type of harmony, or is it a term that gets misused? Is that something that you're doing?
1: Yeah, it is. It is barbershop. And I guess it's probably more familiar with men, you know, in the old barbershop world. But this is the female version, and I think we do a lot prettier, but, you know, that's up to conjecture, of course.
0: Now, outside of Christmas tunes, has there been a song that you've really loved giving the a cappella treatment?
1: From the Christmas tunes.
0: Outside of the Christmas tunes. So we're...
1: Yeah. Well, actually, it's funny because we actually do a really wonderful rendition of The Crowded House Weather with you.
0: Very good.
1: Yeah, we do. And, you know, you can't just sing it alone. You know, you've got to have the four parts, which just, honestly, people in the audience often say they get goosebumps when they hear us, so, which is really lovely because we know that we're doing our job.
0: That's my favourite Crowded House tune, and stripping it right back, I'm sure, is a wonderful way to do it. Angie, those details again tonight, 6:30, Budrum Men's Shed. Anything else people need to know?
1: Look, no, not at all. They can just come along. If you can't get there tonight, we're there every Wednesday night. So, of course, you know, we welcome people, women, any Wednesday night at 6:30, and we'd love to see them.
0: Angie, thanks for the chat and happy singing.
1: Oh, wonderful. Thank you, Evan. Maybe next time we can drop into the studio and give you a demo.
0: Oh, would love that. That'd be so good for a live on drive. We'll tee something up. That is Angie Roberts there. She's the team coordinator for the All Women's Hot Ginger Chorus. It's holding its open night at the Budrum's Men's Shed from 6:30. News coming your way next, and then regular chat on artificial intelligence. I'm wondering whether you've heard about the recent trend of using AI to remake copyrighted software and then release it for free on the internet. How's this happening? You'll find out next on Drive after Elton John and I'm Still Standing.
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0: 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It's 29 to 5.
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0: Heaven with you on Drive. Good to be spending this afternoon with you. I wonder what you're getting up to, where you call home. What does this Wednesday afternoon look like in your world? Very soon we'll be diving into the world of artificial intelligence, as we do at this time on a Wednesday with Jonathan Comerfield, your AI expert from the University of Sydney. Then you're going to be hearing about a really amazing program that wants to expand across Queensland, that's bringing people together through custom classic cars, building them specifically, and connecting people struggling with mental health and living with disability. That is ahead for you this half hour on Drive, but we do need to find out what is making news with Ollie Wickham. Hello, Ollie.
3: Hello, Evan. Making news this half hour, scientific crews are investigating a strong chemical smell coming from a caravan area in the South Burnett. Emergency services were called to Blackbutt North just before midday. Two people were assessed at the scene. Air quality tests are being carried out to try to determine the source. The Greens say they're concerned about a loophole in proposed trust tax laws that could benefit Australia's wealthiest families. The federal government drafted legislation. The federal government's drafted legislation was introduced today. It includes key exemptions for payments directed to registered charities and non-for-profit cultural groups. Greens leader David Shoebridge says that it would allow multimillionaires to secure tax breaks for elite private school fees.
4: We want to see this legislation on trusts coming from Labor. Deeply concerned that there's some new carve-out for the wealthiest to get some tax lurk when they're paying their private school fees. We want to make sure that this is closing these loopholes and not opening them.
3: And the US president says Taiwan has signed a historic resource deal to buy nearly a third of all energy generated by a new Alaskan pipeline. The multi-billion dollar trade announcement was made during a Republican event near Anchorage. Donald Trump told the crowd vast amounts of LNG will go straight to the Asian markets.
5: Taiwan has just agreed to buy 30% of the gas coming off the pipeline for the next 20 years. That guarantees the success. It's one of the biggest commitments in history for anything. It's one of the biggest deals ever made.
3: And more news in 26 minutes and 15 seconds.
0: You can say many things about him, but one that we can use is enthusiastic.
3: Oh, yes.
0: Ollie, thank you for that. A little bit later today on Drive After 5:30, Screen Time with Dr. Darryl. And we're talking about a couple of films that are set to be real disappointments that are on at the big screen at the moment. Films that are remakes that probably shouldn't have been remade. There's a remake of Street Fighter, another Austin remake. Mm-hmm. So instead of getting down the dumps about lack of creativity and originality, we're wanting to put the question out this afternoon. Are there any remakes that were actually better than the original? You threw this one my way earlier today.
6: Because a house always wins. You play long enough, you never change the stakes. The house takes you. Unless, when that perfect hand comes along, you bet big, and then you take the house.
7: Been practicing that speech, haven't
6: you? A little bit. Did I rush it? Felt like I rushed.
7: No, it's good. I like it. Too many things,
0: Mark. It's excellent.
3: The 60s version was great, but the chemistry between Clooney and Pitt, it's just such a great cast. Julie Roberts is in there. It's such a great ensemble cast, and the sequels are good too, but that chemistry... I've rewatched that scene. To get that in there, I rewatched that scene multiple times.
0: I'm glad that you did.
3: It stands up.
0: If you don't know that film, if you don't know that moment, Ocean's 11, it's the remake of the classic from the 1960s with the Rat Pack, the likes of Dean Martin, Frank Sinatra, Sammy Davis Jr. as well. Great singing. It's sort of a musical film in its own right. But the remake, a better film. So I'm with you on that. Any others that really came to mind for you, Ollie?
3: Well, The Departed was one of the first ones I

0: Sort of, but it's interesting because I wouldn't say it's like a better movie than the original. I'd say it's such a cool reinterpretation of just an awesome Hong Kong crime flick to make it American and believable of its context. Because the story of The Departed is actually based on true stories too. There was an FBI person who was put in as a mole into the FBI by a Boston mobster. So yeah, it's just such a good film too.
1: Let's have a listen.
2: You accused me once. I put up with it. You accused me twice. I quit. You pressure me to fear for my life, and I will put a bullet in your head as if you were anybody else, okay?
3: You got something you wanna ask me?
1: Oh, well done, Ollie.
0: The bit I clipped out there's a long pause because Jack Nicholson's character kind of looks a bit shocked when his DiCaprio kind of confronts him like that. He makes this dropping noise and then just casually picks up a gun facing towards himself and just faffs about with it. And it's just the beauty of that. It's so powerful, so funny, but so dark and so heavy. And yeah, another great ensemble cast. It won Scorsese's first directing gong at the Oscars. So, amazing movie. But yeah, the Hong Kong film is also so sick. So,
1: oh, brilliant.
0: Slightly different.
1: Yeah, absolutely. I like it. Thanks for throwing it into the mix.
0: Uh-huh.
1: Ollie Wickham there. That's the question for you this afternoon. Can you think of any films out there in this era where there's so many remakes, everything gets rebooted, remade, where the remake is actually better than the original? Ollie putting it through a few in there, Ocean's 11 and The Departed. But let me know, 1-300-903-222 or text me on 0487-993-222.
4: Commerce is our goal here at Tyrell. More human than human is our motto.
5: Please make me a real boy.
6: I'm afraid I can't do that.
7: What would you like to hear?
8: R2-D2, you know better than to trust a strange computer.
9: In artificial intelligence.
10: Hasta la vista, baby.
1: It is that time of the week where we dive into the world of artificial intelligence. And I'm wondering whether you've ever heard of AI decompiling. It sounds like a bit of a mouthful, but it's a strategy people are using to get AI to dismantle and recode software. And what this is leading to, it's fascinating, with gamers using decompiling to create novel mashups of their favorite retro games, like Mario 64 and Halo, a mashup there. There's also work being done to release popular proprietary software as open source and then decompiling the expensive paywalled software. Interesting. To break it all down, we have Dr. Jonathan Comerfield, AI expert from the University of Sydney. Hello to you, Jonathan.
11: Good afternoon.
1: Before we hop, though, into what is happening with decompiling, I'd just like to get your thoughts on this. News out over the last couple of days that some artificial intelligence models might be able to start self-replicating on everyday consumer items such as smart TVs and fridges without needing a data center. What's the significance of this, Jonathan? Why do we need to be concerned about this?
11: So, I mean, self-replication is one of these goals that many AI people, speculating, say will be a big watershed moment for these systems to be able to improve themselves. Now, I would say we're actually a long way from them being able to run on your TV or your smartphone. Certainly, the compute required for these models right now is way beyond what you get in a consumer device. But certainly on a small scale, companies are looking to use them in that way. The key difference is it going to be the TV company deciding, I'm going to put some AI in your TV for who knows what reason? Or is it going to be the AI deciding, hey, I want to put a copy of myself over there? And for now, it's the former. TV company's very much in control. Maybe we'll get to the latter, but it's a ways off still.
1: Oh, intriguing and one to keep a very, very close watch on. All right, let's zoom back into decompiling. It's fascinating. And Ollie was explaining to me earlier how people are using AI to dismantle and recode software. Tell me, how exactly does it work? That's where I want to start.
11: Yeah, so this is, I mean, you take your piece of software that you have, which you've bought from a company, and the key thing in decompiling, you're reversing compiling. So what's compiling? Well, the company, they have the

0: original code written out in with regular text, and they go through this process to convert it to something that runs on your computer and runs really fast. And that process, throws away a lot of the details that make it easy for a human to understand what's going on. But all the instructions are still there. I mean, that's what the program is, a set of instructions. And so decompiling is all about taking those instructions, which have been written for just the machine to run, and reversing the process so that they look more like regular computer code again. And the benefit of that is then you could mess around with it, add features, change aspects of it, do whatever you want. And so that's what people are trying to do here, and using AI to do that reverse step.
1: Is this just piracy, though?
0: Well, that's the interesting thing. On some level, probably yes. But there's actually a long history of this type of work. If done correctly, it is actually completely legal. There's the famous case in the 80s of Compaq, who got their start not exactly by decompiling, but by reverse engineering some IBM software. And they had this very clever thing where one person looked at the IBM software and wrote down what it did, not how it did it, but just what it did. Then they handed those instructions to a different person, and that person then re-implemented it. And the idea was, because the second person hadn't seen the actual code, they had an infringed copyright. So you have to have this kind of separation. Now, these models and AI systems doing this today, there's no separation there. So certainly they're violating the rules all over the place. But there's a world in which you could imagine that they do something like that, and you get these what's called a clean room implementation, and it could be totally legal. So that may be coming.
1: So in my mind, I'm hearing those sort of situations where I say a bit of a military equipment drops in enemy country, and that company then gets their hand on the equipment, and they break it right down. They pull it back together. In the process, they learn how to build it. Is that sort of what we're talking here?
0: Absolutely. And again, actually, there's the history of that too. The B-29, I believe, this American bomber from World War II, the Soviet Union wanted it. The Americans said no. But then the Soviet Union had some that had landed or crashed in their, land, and they took it apart and designed their own bomber based on it. So there's a long history there. Of course, that was humans. AI will be able to do this at a higher speed and be able to do things where, there's been attempts to hide exactly how a system has been implemented. And then AI, basically by brute force, by just trying and trying and trying, works out how to undo it. And the thing that makes it effective here at this particular task is it's easy to check whether it got the work right, because going the other direction, compiling the original step, is actually pretty easy. And so they can compare what they get back when they reverse it. And if it matches, then okay, you've decompiled correctly. And so if you didn't match, well, you just try, fiddle with things again, and keep trying until it matches. And so by doing that, an AI is relentless in a way that a human just can't put the effort in.
1: You are listening to Drive. I'm chatting with your AI expert, Professor Jonathan Comerfield from the University of Sydney, talking about decompiling, where you have games and software that's broken down and then built up and released for free sometimes to download on the internet. Now, decompiled versions, Jonathan, of the Adobe Creative Suite, which includes the likes of Photoshop and Adobe Edition, Microsoft Office as well, too. They've been popping up online on open source software hubs. Are we expecting now this big game of whack-a-mole for that the companies are going to be playing, trying to shut things down, or is the cat well and truly out of the bag?
0: I think they will be trying to, attack with legal methods these things. Though I'd also caution anyone that, if you download these things and run them on your computer, you're putting yourself at risk. I mean, there's no guarantee that the person who developed it didn't put in other spyware or viruses or other stuff. At least with a company, when you buy some software, there's someone for you to go after if they, break your computer. If you're getting something that just effectively fell off the back of a truck, you got to worry about that. That said, if this leads to increases in sort of open source software where people are inspecting it and checking it and designing it, then it could lead to a lot more free software. But we will see. It's hard to say exactly how it'll pan out. In the meantime, though, companies are using this to their advantage. So startups are using this to re-implement all sorts of tools and then experiment with them without having to do it in sort of with the

0: real company systems. So it's going to also encourage innovation. I mean, this is going to go in all sorts of strange directions.
1: It's always intriguing and always a pleasure to chat with you, Jonathan. Thanks so much for being part of the conversation, and we'll do it all again next week.
0: Sounds good. Thanks for having me.
1: Jonathan Comerfield there, your AI expert from the University of Sydney.
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5: Well, Evan, let's talk about congestion this afternoon. No crashes or breakdowns, which is good news. Take it easy for the drive generally. Around the Sunshine Coast, there has been a heavy motorways. That's still the case through Mountain Creek and Calandro. Stop-start motorways are quite a way link road, the Little Mountain. A little bit busy around Bock Arena and Warana on Nicoll Way, and also on quite a way northbound around Main Drive, and under speed on the Sunshine Motorway northbound through Pacific Paradise. Also quite busy for that northbound run around the roadwork zones on David Lowe Way, just near the airport, and also your Monday Noosa Road outbound through Noosa, a little bit stop-start approaching Beckmans Road. Through Maryborough West has been slow on the Bruce Highway around the roadwork zones, and also Children's Road south of Cedars Road through South Bingra, heavy through there around the roadwork zones as well. Settling down through Bundaberg Central and around Toowoomba and the Darling Downs, just minor days on James Street, that is easing around South Toowoomba and Anzac Avenue, Newtown. I'm Raph Maintien, back up to 5:15, ABC Local Radio Queensland.
1: Thank you very much, Brad. You are listening to Drive. Up next, you're going to hear about a really interesting program that's building custom classic cars, connecting people who are struggling with their mental health and providing support to people with a disability. That's ahead. It's the Nitro Garage Mental Health Hub, and it wants to roll out across Queensland. Get you the lowdown on that after a song that mastered the auto-tune. 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

0: It's Cher and Believe. You are listening to Drive, Evan with you until 6. After 5, I'll bring you all the latest on the situation at Australian off-roader, the embattled off-caravan manufacturer. That's ahead for you. And also, I'm wondering, can you think of any good film remakes? Screen Time this afternoon with Dr. Darrell. There's some pretty miserable ones that are coming out. But if you can think of a remake or a reboot better than the original, I would love to hear from you. Maybe it's a TV show. Maybe it's a film. 0487 993 222, or you call me on 1300 903 222. That is ahead for you this afternoon. It is good to be back to Melbourne over the last couple of weeks, having a lovely time with friends and family, even taking on the Melbourne Marathon, and couldn't walk immediately after. Can walk again now. Might even go for just a little jog tomorrow to try to shake things out. It was fun, but gosh, it was hectic and crowded and nowhere near enough water, in my opinion. Let's turn to what I think is a pretty nifty and pretty innovative development. It's called the Nitro Garage Mental Health Hub. Get this. Project participants, they build classic kit cars, but it's also a point of connection for people struggling with mental health issues, disability. They work side by side, busy hands, conversations, progress, and then, well, there's a lot of flow and benefits that come from it. Gareth Elvin is the man with the plan. Let's find out. Gareth, hello. Welcome to Drive.
1: Fantastic. Good afternoon. How are you?
0: I'm good. Tell me a bit more about the Nitro Garage. Where did the idea come from?
1: Look, it started, my background was in hospitality for many, many years, and then I decided I'd study counselling. And one of the first people I was ever engaged with had someone who had restored a car himself, but he'd had a breakdown. And at that stage, I was doing up a car myself. And to get that connection happening, he was quite happy to come and work with me on my car. And then from there, it sort of progressed on. I'm thinking, well, this is actually good that the car was a tool for us to work together. And then I thought a little bit like men's sheds, but my business encompasses everyone from 15-year-old girls through to, you know, people my age at 64. And I thought if we took the idea of a Lego kit car but blew it up to being full size, then what we could do is maybe create something that was available, started as a concept here in Brisbane. And ideally, I'd like to be able to say, well, wait a minute, you can put it in Alice Springs, or you could run one on the north side of Brisbane or one on the south side of Brisbane. And then what we do is we build the cars. We then, while we're building them, we raffle them. And then that puts the funds back in to keep the process going.
0: Oh, brilliant. How much work is actually done by the participants who are building the cars?
1: Okay, I'll clarify. We don't rebuild the engines or all that technical stuff.
0: Sure.
1: We actually mount the engines to the gearboxes. We then put the gearboxes into the car and connect them to the drive shafts. We put the drive shafts on the car. We put all the steering on. We put the suspension on, right through to even putting the interiors in the car.
0: That's brilliant. And then, as you're saying, it's all essentially self-funded.
1: That's correct, yeah. Your whole idea was that it originally started with NDIS participants, and they came along, and it was an idea of getting people out of a house, getting them back engaged with the community and that sort of thing. Some of it is about capacity building to get them to find work. Others, it's about just about social connection. So it varies. But one of the things that we're looking at doing too, and the reason why this funding started with NDIS, was that the idea was that any surplus funds could go back into supplying mental health services of an evening, so where people could come down, they could sit around and have a chat, and while they're having a chat, they could work on a car for a couple of hours.
0: You are listening to Drive. My name's Evan Wallace. I'm chatting with the founder of Nitro Garage, Gareth

0: it is basically taking something that is clean and bolting it together. We don't do the paint. The car, the bodies come in painted and that sort of thing. And basically, you just could bolt the whole lot together, which means that someone who decided they might think this is a good thing in Alice Springs could raise a little bit of funds amongst the community, buy the kit car, and then after the first one, it could be self-funding. Or the goal for me was that eventually down the track, someone could get, when the funds build up in our account, so we'd like to try this. Like, so, well, great, we'll fund the first one for you.
1: Gareth, if people want to get in touch with you, what can they do? Where can they go?
0: If they jump online and look at nitrovision.org, they can have a chat with us. And they can come down and have a look. We're based in West End. That's where our facility is. And the funds that have currently been taken in have been used to open up now a cafe next door, which is going to become somewhere we'll be training people in hospitality and also a meeting area for people. And it's all not-for-profit. That was one of the things that was my criteria, was that everything is going straight back into what we do.
1: Best of luck with it all, Gareth.
0: Thank you very much for your time, mate.
1: Gareth Elborn there. He is the founder of the Nitro Garage Mental Health Hub. You're listening to Drive. It is 3 to 5. It's Queen and a crazy little thing called love, taking us up to the 5 o'clock news.

0: Queen, crazy little thing called love. Up next, we'll hear about what is happening at Australian off-road caravan maker. Not good. Had to head for you on drive. We'll check out what the rest of our week's weather might hold for us. And remakes. Anyone out there where the reboots, the remakes are better than the original films, you tell me. 1300 903 222.
1: News. Good afternoon, I'm Michael Bausch. An investigation is underway after a video recording device was found in the cabin of a Royal Australian Navy ship. Stephen Clark reports.
2: The device was discovered on Sunday while HMAS Lewin was docked in Cairns in far north Queensland. The ABC understands it was found in a female-only cabin. Crossbench Senator Jackie Lambie raised the issue in Parliament this morning. She says she received a letter from a person who indicated the device had been located in the shower facilities. Defence says it's taking the matter extremely seriously and has been referred to the Joint Military Police Unit. It says it can't comment further at this time for privacy reasons.
1: A woman has been taken to hospital after a suspected stabbing in Cairns in far north Queensland. It happened near a train station at the Central Shopping Centre around 1 o'clock this afternoon. She's in a stable condition with a leg wound. It comes 2 days after a 25-year-old female British tourist was allegedly stabbed by two teenage girls in the CBD. Queensland's Child Safety Minister has refused to directly answer questions.

0: in Parliament about the number of children dying under state care. Claudia Williams reports.
1: The Queensland Family and Child Commission's annual report, released last month, revealed the number of children known to child safety who had died increased by almost 60% in 12 months. Deputy Opposition Leader Cameron Dick asked Minister Amanda Camm for details in question time.
2: Of the 91 children known to child safety who died last financial year, how many were living in residential care?
1: In response, Ms Camm told Parliament the government had stabilised the residential care system and was focused on increasing the number in family based care.
3: We believe that is the best standard and best placed care for children in the child safety system.
1: Ms Camm also faced questions over response times to children needing urgent assessment.
0: A teenage girl badly hurt in an e-scooter crash north of Brisbane earlier this week has died in hospital. The 18-year-old was riding with a 20-year-old woman on Lee Street in Caboolture when the accident happened on Monday evening. Both were taken to the Royal Brisbane Hospital. Police say the teen died this morning. The older patient remains in a critical condition. Investigations are ongoing. The Prime Minister has rejected opposition claims that he undermined his treasurer by personally intervening to delay the ATO's ban on credit card payments. Anthony Albanese revealed he stepped in after an urgent request from a business lobbyist. The coalition used question time today to argue the sudden policy shift was proof of a significant rift inside Cabinet. Mr Albanese told the House the multi-million dollar reprieve was a joint decision made in full consultation with Jim Chalmers.
4: Completely agreed by the Treasurer and myself. Completely agreed in a way that was consistent with how we do good government. Good government. Having a discussion between ministers.
0: The High Court has overturned a decision to stop a Queensland prisoner from accessing fertility treatment while serving a 10-year sentence for drug trafficking. Talissa Saganto reports.
5: 36-year-old Rachel Smith applied to undergo a privately funded procedure to freeze her eggs. She was automatically knocked back by Queensland Corrective Services as it's considered assisted reproductive technology, which they said is banned for prisoners under state laws. Smith failed to challenge that decision in the Supreme Court and the Court of Appeal. Last month, she made a final bid in the High Court of Australia, which today ruled in her favour. It found the laws used to automatically deny her application were misconstrued. The judges ordered the original decision be quashed and that the application should be returned to the department's chief executive for determination according to law.
0: Corrective Services says it's reviewing the judgment and will consider the prisoner's application in line with the court's orders. To finance on the markets, the ASX 200 fell 56 points today to close at 8,728. The Australian dollar's worth just over 70 US cents. Queensland's weather, scattered showers and storms tomorrow for northern regions, the southern and central interior, as well as parts of the southeast. Brisbane, a possible shower with a temperature range of 17 to 24. The Sunshine Coast, 17 to 23. The Gold Coast, 15 to 23. Ipswich, 13 to 25. A few showers for the southeast on Friday, Saturday and Sunday. On Moreton Bay, seas reaching 2 metres. 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
8: Hello, if you've ever put down a lot of money on a new car, a new house, a big holiday, then I wonder if at the back of your mind there's a small voice that says, I hope I'm getting what I'm paying for here. What happens then when you don't get anything at all? This year, well, it's been quite the year for Australian RV manufacturers, and now new revelations surrounding caravan maker Australian Off-Road. Well, they've been quite damning, haven't they? With news that they may have been trading while insolvent for 3 years before folding with debts of $14 million, leaving customers potentially high and dry. I'll bring you the latest on that in a tick. After 5:30 today, Dr. Daryl joins us for Screen Time. He's your resident film buff. And we're going to check out what I'm told are three, well, two below par remakes, including another Austin remake, a Street Fighter reincarnation. So I have a question for you. Are there any good film remakes out there? Let me know. 1300 903 222. The first I could think of was The Lord of the Rings, with the original being

0: a cartoon, but I wonder if any come to mind for you. I'm glad that Ollie brought this one up earlier, Ocean's 11.
1: Because a house always wins. Play long enough, you never change the stakes. The house takes you. Unless, when that perfect hand comes along, you bet big, and then you take the house.
2: I've been practicing this speech, haven't
1: you? A little bit. Did I rush it? Felt like I rushed.
2: No, it was good. I liked it. Timby thinks harsh.
0: Oh, it's a real superstar ensemble in that one. And depending on what type of films you like, I could definitely say that the remake better than the original. What is it for you? 1-300-903-222 or text me 0487-993-222. Films or TV shows where the remake has been better than the original. Hello to you if you're in Gaindar. It's 30 there right now. Dolby, you're on 27. Roma, Gundawindi and St. George, it's 26. If you're in Kingaroy, it's 23. And the same in Bundy. Harvey Bay and Maryborough, it's 22. Toowoomba and Gympie, it's 21. Hi, everyone who calls Gympie home. Tawantum, Maroochydore, Nambour, also 21. Beerburrum, it's 20. Warwick, 18. Applethorpe, 14.
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0: Embattled caravan manufacturer Australian Off-Road Situation, it's gone from bad to worse. The Sunshine Coast caravan manufacturer shut its doors and entered administration in September with nearly 50 customers on its books with unbuilt vans. Last night, creditors received a report from the administrators detailing fresh allegations. To find out more, we're joined by ABC Sunshine Coast reporter Josh Dye. Hi, Josh.
7: G'day, Evan.
0: Josh, what's the latest?
7: The latest is the amount that the company owes is increased to $14 million, so a substantial amount. They shut their doors back in September after 26 years operating here on the coast. And like you said, about 50 customers are owed quite a lot of money for vans that they'd paid for that haven't been built and are not likely to be built. The report overnight details some pretty serious allegations against the directors of that company, and particularly the view that they may have been trading insolvent for up to 3 years, back to 2023.
0: Now, I understand the directors are facing some serious allegations around their conduct. What have we learnt?
7: So, in the report, it says the administrators have detailed potential offences, including insolvent trading, reckless or intentional dishonesty, failure to act in good faith, and improper use of position to gain advantage. There's a litany, I guess, of allegations which the administrators stress do need further investigation. The company is for sale, in a sense, through an auction process. They're trying to seek for it to continue in some form, whether that's someone buying out the assets to continue it. But yeah, the allegation is that, you know, the company knew that it was not really solvent for quite some time and continued to trade, continued to take people's money, and in the end it's come crashing down.
0: You're listening to Drive with me, Evan Wallace. I'm chatting with reporter Josh Dye about Australian Off-Road's financial struggles after it entered administration in September, and some new revelations coming to light with creditors receiving a report from administrators detailing fresh allegations. Now, Josh, one of the directors, Russell Evans, is planning a buyout. What are the details of that plan?
7: So the administrators talk about this. There's only two offers so far that have been made to take the company out of administration, one of those being the director. He's pitched to investors seeking $2 million to resurrect AOR in some form. It is legal for a director to buy and transfer a company's assets to a new business if the sale is approved by creditors. In his pitch, I've seen an email that he's sent out to, you know, seeking investment. He wants to establish a new financially disciplined premium off-road caravan manufacturing business. He would offer 20 cents in the dollar for the company's assets, and those existing debts would not carry across. He says that he would build about 7 vans a month, and the venture would create a new low-cost and scalable caravan business. Now, interestingly, despite marketing itself as an Australian manufacturer and also blaming imported Chinese vans for the company's demise, we can reveal that AOR had been making chassis in China. A separate company with a factory north of Shanghai was established last year to reduce AOR's production costs. That's in the report as well. And that Chinese company is owed more than $500,000 as well as part of that $14 million owed to creditors. So, yeah, it's there's some very interesting revelations in here. And at the end of the day, you kind of come back to the, particularly, I guess, the customers that are, you know, sold the dream, paid some of them up to $120,000, $130,000 towards their van. And yeah, they are facing the very real prospect that they won't be getting those.
0: How likely do you think it is that Russell Evans will get that plan off the ground?
7: It's hard to say. There's a creditors meeting. It was scheduled for next week. The administrators are actually recommending that gets pushed back to try and get the sale process more firmed up. I don't know what the other offer is. They don't say who the other offer is from. But yeah, at this point, I guess on the maths, he's got a 50-50 chance if there's two offers. The alternative being, if there's no offer accepted by creditors, then it'll almost certainly be liquidated. And that means not very much for anybody.
0: So that next key milestone is the creditors meeting coming up?
7: Yeah, so it was scheduled for next week, but they're recommending that creditors delay it up to, I think, 6 weeks, undetermined exactly when, just so that they can sort of buy some time to sort out the sale process in that meantime. So the overarching purpose of this of administration process is to get the best return for creditors. So those people who are owed $14 million, you know, from the ATO down to, you know, a supplier that might be owed $1,000, they all get a say in what happens from here. And yeah, the administrators are trying to maximize the return or minimize the losses, depending on your viewpoint. And yeah, so that'll, you know, if an offer is made for $500,000 to buy it out, and that's up against a liquidation that might only net $200,000, then, you know, that would, might be the way it goes, but it'll all play out.
0: So really watching this space between now and the end of November.
7: Yeah, probably. Yep.
0: Josh, thanks so much for your time this afternoon.
7: Thanks, Evan.
0: That is ABC reporter Josh Dyer talking us through Australian Off-Road's current financial challenges. 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
4: ABC White Bay.
0: It is 14 past five, which means we've got to find out what's happening. Make it rain. On the weather front, is it as rainy as we would like it to be? Is it as rainy as we want it to be out west? What's ahead on the coast? Let's find out. Robert Urbaniak is the duty forecaster at the Bureau of Meteorology. G'day, Robert.
10: G'day, how are you going?
0: I'm doing well. How are you?
10: I like the new song. Yeah, even better since I heard the new song. Is it like 80s or 90s?
0: I think so, especially when you get a bit of, you know, remixed jazz sax in there as well. It sort of takes you to that 80s, 90s crossover point. Robert, what's today been like?
10: Look, a little bit cooler today about parts of the south than it was. So Thargaminda, St George, Roma, Toowoomba are all fairly cool today at around 25 to 26 degrees. It's actually a little bit warmer than yesterday, but it's still cool for this time of year. Now, the Wide Bay and Burnett's been warm at about 31 to 33 degrees. Central Highland's still very warm, 33 to 34. And Longreach area, about 37 to 38. So, yeah, it's still only the south that's cool. But having said that, the cool change will be making its way through the rest of the area over coming days. Now, there's basically a trough stretching from the Gulf Country through to about Rockhampton. And right now, if you can imagine that, so right across from northwestern Queensland right through to the Capricornia area, and thunderstorms are popping up along that trough. So if you're anywhere along that trough, so I suppose in our listening area, that's essentially talking about Emerald and other parts of the Central Highlands, Rolleston, you might get about 3 to 5 millimetres with thunderstorms in the next few hours. possibly up to 10 millimetres, but I'd expect it to

0: on the lower side of things. You might get some decent wind gusts as well. But this isn't a day where we're expecting severe thunderstorms. So, yeah, basically in Rocky, Emerald, Rolleston, you could see a few millimetres from thunderstorms in the next few hours. Elsewhere, it's likely to be fairly dry.
1: All right. What else do we need to know about what's ahead?
0: Yeah, no, well, tomorrow is actually a much different story, so things are changing. So tomorrow, those temperatures will really come down across our entire area to about 25 to 27, just about everywhere. That's because the southerly change is really coming into its own, the southeasterly change on the coast, bringing that fresh air off the ocean. The places like Springshore, Emerald will be like 6 degrees cooler tomorrow than today. As well, the rain will really pick up anywhere south of Mackay, basically inland, and including Rocky too. So Moranbah, Mackay, Moranbah, Rocky, Claremont, Springshore, right through to Orgathella, Charleville, Roma in June, will all get quite likely some decent thunderstorm and shower activity, possibly about 10 to 30 millimetres of rainfall, but it could even be more than that. You know, you could get localised rainfall of over 50 millimetres. So that's quite significant. And in the southern part of the central highlands, as well as the northern part of the south interior, so basically between Charleville and Emerald, there is a chance of severe thunderstorms tomorrow. And they could bring, in addition to the heavy rainfall, they could bring large hail and damaging winds as well. But the Darling Downs is mostly dry tomorrow, as is the Wide Bay and Burnett. So, yeah, basically everything's happening in the central and southern interior of Queensland, as well as Mackay, Rocky, along the coast there.
1: I appreciate the update, Robert. Thanks so much.
0: You too. Thank you.
1: Robert Abaniat there from the Bureau. Let's see what's happening on our roads.
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1: Brad Hunter, how are things looking after five on this Wednesday afternoon?
3: Well, I'm going to say it's been a really good run. Incident-wise, there's been no crashes or breakdowns, but we do have one breakdown, I should say, if you're travelling on the Brules Highway into Brisbane southbound. It's in the shoulder of the breakdown just prior to Palmerstone Road at Alimba, so take extra care through there. Still a little bit of stop start. Caland Road both ways around Kwanaway, Link Road, a little mountain. Kwanaway northbound is slow around Main Drive. And Nicolmay, a little bit under speed, southbound through Minyama. Heavy Sunshine Motorway, outbound through Mountain Creek. And also the southbound run, the Sunshine Motorway, from Butram Avenue, right through to Nicolmay. So really congested there. No rumours of any crashes or breakdowns. Around the rest of Sunshine Coast, all looking good. Newmundi, Noosa Road, outbound is easy through Noosaville. And quite heavy around the Dinella Bridge this afternoon for westbounders from Gympie Terrace there and Newmundi Road. That's quite solid at the moment around the upgrade works. Through Bundaberg, traffic has settled down through Bundaberg Central and also Children's Road through South Bingra has been busy through Maryborough West on the Brules Highway around the roadwork zone, so that traffic is sitting out. And a good run around Toowoomba and the Darling Downs has been busy at times, James Street, South Toowoomba, and also around Anzac Avenue and Newtown as well. I'm Brad from ATN, more details around 4:45 on ABC Local Radio Queensland.
1: 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We'll catch you after 5:30.
3: Yes. Thank you.
1: Thank you, Brad Hunter, there, filling you in with what's happening on the roads in a moment. I really want you to put your thinking caps on. Have a think about when remakes might have been better than the originals. That's in the lead-up to Dr. Daryl after 5:30 on Screen Time. Evan with you. Only past five. Life can be a bit of a roller coaster sometimes. And Ronan Keating, he had a thing or two to say about that.
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0: After 5.30, Dr. Darrell was going to be talking to you about a couple of what seemed like pretty uninspiring remakes and reboots. I wonder, can you think of any films or any TV shows where the remake has been better than the original? Let me know. 1-300-903-222. One that comes to mind for me, it's this.
3: You shall not pass!
0: Yeah, I'm wondering, do you know what I'm on about here? The original Lord of the Rings was actually a cartoon, wasn't it? And the Peter Jackson epic. Oh, so good. That has to be the best remake of any film. What do you think? 1-300-903-222. Or flip me a text on 0487-993-222. That is how you can get in touch. Always love to hear from you. Whether it's about remakes, just let me know what you're doing on this Wednesday afternoon. What are you getting up to this evening? What does your Wednesday look like? 1-300-903-222 or 0487-993-222. That is how you can get in contact. Early today, we spoke to Jeff Rowe, the CEO of Queensland-based Age and Disability Advocacy Australia, about changes coming to aged care, which allow providers to charge residents for additional services like TVs. This is what he had to say.
4: The intent of what they were saying was around additional services and add value services. So the higher everyday living fees, or healths as they call them, really came in from the 1st of November last year on the basis that existing residents at that time, their services would be grandfathered, as in if they weren't paying a fee for their TV back then, they were fine, and that couldn't be then bought in. But what it also

0: said is that after that date, and really it's from about 2 to 3 weeks' time, it's okay for aged care providers to charge for additional services. And really the concern is, what's an additional service? I think, you know, everyone that I've spoken to about Anne's story this morning is saying that is outrageous. I mean, at the end of the day, the older person won't own the TV. It's not like it's a hire purchase. It's not like it's a smart TV. It's free-to-air TV.
1: Which might really cost, say, $100, $200. You get really cheap TVs for out there. So the fact that it's $3,000 is, I think, quite staggering. I don't think anyone would say that that is remotely acceptable. It's not just TVs, though. We've heard about people being charged. They want butter instead of margarine, hot food instead of cold breakfast, food being delivered to your room, which feels quite striking, especially if you don't have good mobility. Jeff, I mean, what is going on here?
0: It's hard to not think that the aged care sector has lost the plot. You know, I have to say that, you know, we tend to focus on the aged care sector as all being the same, and I guess they're not. You know, there are some providers who won't bring in those additional fees. There are others who will say, here's an opportunity to improve our bottom line, and we will, you know, we will go, and we will go hard. And what, you know, as advocates we've seen in the past 12 months is that some of the fees in aged care have increased by 70 to 80%. You know, as the Commonwealth Government has allowed the introduction of fees, some providers are absolutely going for broke. So, you know, I think it's really important that older people, that their families question and challenge.
1: Jeff Rowe there, he's the CEO of Queensland-based Age and Disability Advocacy Australia. 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Your evening is rocking and rolling well. 5:30 news next, then it's the 6 o'clock news, and then it's PM.
2: Barbara Miller here on PM at 6:05. Taxing trusts, a rocky road for the government's planned bill, with the Greens raising concerns about loopholes. Also, can the new White House press secretary survive after an excruciating first briefing and an entertainer on and off screen? Alan Kohler signs off after 3 decades at the ABC.
3: You can ask him a couple of questions in the makeup chair and the most surprising stories will come out, like when he used to kill a lamb in the backyard when he lived in Perth, or when he hid in a bath during Cyclone Tracy.
2: PM just after the 6 o'clock news.
1: That is ahead for you. And we'll be talking about remakes after 5:30 with Screen Time with Dr. Daryl. Here's another one, A Star Is Born.
4: I don't sing my own songs.
5: Thank you. Why?
4: I just don't feel comfortable.
5: Why wouldn't you feel comfortable?
4: Well, because, like, almost every single person that I've come in contact with in the music industry has told me that my nose is too big and that I won't make it.
5: Your nose is too big?
4: Yeah.
5: Your nose is beautiful. Are you showing me your nose right now?
4: Yeah.
5: You don't have to show it to me. I've been looking at it all night.
1: Classic remake there. Right now, though, it's 5:30 in news.
6: ABC News. Good afternoon. I'm Jessica van Vonderen. Military police have been notified after a video recording device was found in a cabin on the Navy survey ship HMAS Lewin. Stephen Clark reports.
7: Crossbench Senator Jackie Lambie exposed the privacy breach in federal parliament today. She said she'd received a letter from a person who claimed a camera had been found in the shower facilities on the ship, with concerns that footage may have been uploaded online. The ABC understands the device had been placed in a female-only quarters. In a statement, Defence says it's an extremely serious matter. It says the incident has been referred to the Joint Military Police Unit and is also working with civilian authorities.
6: A teenage girl has died from injuries suffered in an e-scooter crash north of Brisbane 2 days ago. A second person is still fighting for life, as Chelsea Malunga reports.
8: Police say the 18-year-old was riding with a 20-year-old woman on Lee Street in Caboolture when their e-scooter crashed on Monday evening. The pair were taken to the Royal Brisbane Hospital with significant injuries. The teenager died in hospital this morning.

0: while the older patient remains in a critical condition. E-mobility safety has been a major focus in Queensland this year. In August, the state government introduced laws requiring e-bike and e-scooter riders to be at least 16 years old with a learner's license. Children aged between 12 and 17 without a license can ride under parental supervision.
1: A landmark ruling has seen a former North Queensland port worker awarded almost $2 million in damages for asbestos exposure. Liam O'Connell reports.
2: The Queensland Supreme Court found Robin Smith was owed compensation after developing a chronic lung condition called asbestosis. Mr Smith, now in his late 70s, was exposed to asbestos while soaring into pipes on water lines at the Mackay Port in the 1980s and the mid-1990s. Prosecutor Sean Sweeney says it's the first time the court has assessed pain and suffering for asbestosis.
3: We're hoping that this helps other people affected by asbestos-related disease better understand their rights.
2: Manufacturing company Amarka, North Queensland Bulk Ports and WorkCover Queensland will each pay part of the compensation.
1: Queensland's Deputy Premier will introduce laws into State Parliament tonight aimed at cleaning up union misconduct on worksites. It comes after an independent review into industrial relations and workers' compensation. Jared Blaey told the House the government would fully accept 75 of the report's 104 recommendations. He says that includes introducing a test for union officials seeking to lawfully enter worksites.
4: Poor behaviour by union representatives on worksites puts the safety of Queenslanders at risk, and we will not stand by and allow it to continue.
1: Administrators say a failed Queensland caravan maker may have been trading while insolvent for 3 years before folding with debts of $14 million. Josh Dye reports.
5: Australian Off-Road collapsed last month after 26 years operating on the Sunshine Coast. Nearly 50 customers face losing more than $2 million after making progress payments for caravans that weren't built. In a new report to creditors, administrators detail fresh allegations against AOR's directors and say the company may have been trading insolvent since 2023. They've identified potential offences including reckless or intentional dishonesty. Director Russell Evans is now seeking to purchase the assets to start a new caravan business, which could leave some creditors empty-handed.
1: The RACQ says Brisbane drivers are taking a financial hit with local petrol prices outstripping most of the country. September quarter figures show the city's average unleaded was just shy of $2 a litre. That's nearly 11 cents higher than the previous 3 months. The current price has jumped to around $2.37. RACQ spokesman Dr. Ian Jeffries says a lack of competition is partly to blame.
6: We have fewer of the small chains and the independents and more of the major oil brands in Brisbane. That lessens competition and therefore pushes the prices up across the board.
1: Queensland's weather, scattered showers and possible severe storms tomorrow, extending from the northwest to the southern interior. Isolated showers for the tropical east coast and the southeast. Fine in the southwest. Brisbane, 17 to 24 degrees. The Sunshine Coast, 17 to 23. And I'll have more news at 7 o'clock on ABC TV. Hope you can join me then.
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9: Hello, good to be spending this rest of the hour with you, keeping you company until 6 very soon. We're going to hear about two very unfortunate sounding movie remakes, an Austin film and a Street Fighter reincarnation. I'm throwing out the question this afternoon, can you think of any films where the remake has been better than the original? Get to that in a tick. Let's have a look at our major centres and what our weather might be like for the next few days. Tomorrow, either on the sunny coast, a shower or two, minimum of 17, a maximum of 23, 0 to 2 mil. Friday, pretty similar story, 0 to 4 mil. And Saturday, showers, 0 to 7 mil, maybe 8 mil, but maybe none on Sunday, a shower or two, 16 to 23. And Toowoomba, tomorrow, possible shower, 14 to 20, 0 to 1 mil. Friday, a shower or two, wind easing, 0 to 6. Saturday, a shower or two, 12 to 18 and 0 to 3. And Sunday, 12 to 19, 0 to 4 mil. So it's just a game of, go fish when it comes to rain across our major cities. And then in Bundy, tomorrow, cloudy, 19 to 26. Friday, 18.

0: to 25, 0 to 2 mils. Saturday, shower or 2, 17 to 25, 0 to 4. Sunday, a shower or 2, 17 to 26. So who knows exactly where things will end up. That is where we will go. Let's say hello to Bruce in Mooloolaba. G'day to you, Bruce. How are things?
1: Hi, fine. I'm okay. I'm sitting looking out the window here. It's pretty crook here at Mooloolaba at the moment.
0: Yeah, you're not too far from where I am in Maroochydore, and I'm looking out at the sky, and it is grey. It's very grey.
1: Yeah, you're looking due east there from over the abandoned golf course, so yeah.
0: You know exactly what's there. Bruce, we've been talking about film remakes and where the remakes may have been better than the original. I threw in A Star Is Born just before the news, and that's one that comes to mind for you. There's been a few remakes of that one. Yeah, do you have any opinions on what you think's best?
1: Well, the original was 1937 with Janet Gaynor. Typically 1930s glamour. And the ending on it has always been the classic piece of it, where she does the big spiel at the Academy Awards. Then of course then there's the 1954 one with Judy Garland, which was a musical, and she does some great numbers in it. Then there's the 1971 or two, I'm not sure, not near my computer at the moment, with Barbara Streisand, again another huge musical with some great songs in it, and that one gets bagged a lot. But then there's a whole lot of crowd of people that love it. And then there's the more recent one, I think, Lady Gaga. I'm not a Gaga fan.
0: That would then make it very challenging because essentially she is the character in it.
1: Yeah, and the thing is that I went online out of curiosity when you raised this topic, and I tapped into, just to get the correct years. There's so many arguments and discussions, nicer discussions and real full-on arguments about people saying which ones are which, but they're all so different, so it's hard to compare.
0: Very different. And that's where I think remakes can be useful, if it's a real reinterpretation, but sometimes it really just feels like you're getting a poorer version of what was there with a few modern trinkets in it. Another one that comes to mind for me, The Great Gatsby, that's been remade a few times. And that's where you could potentially make an argument too for the the remake being better than the original. I started off as a silent film in 26, but the two that most people might be familiar with, the 74 version with Robert Redford as Gatsby, Mia Farrow as Daisy, and then 2013 Baz Luhrmann's version with DiCaprio and Carey Mulligan as Daisy. Have you seen either of those ones at all, Bruce?
1: Have you seen the Redford one? I must confess on that one.
0: Oh, yep. Fair enough.
1: I didn't even know there was a silent one. And the thing is that because of just the way things were in the 70s, we actually had to do The Great Gatsby as a textbook in English in 1975 when I did the HSC.
0: It's a striking book.
1: Yeah. So it's an amazing piece. And because of the way it was written in the Great Depression, it's focusing on here's this girl from nowhere and she hooks up with this guy who's just got everything. And it's a period piece because of that being written and originally the first version, which I didn't know was done in the Great Depression. So it's the Redford one is excellent. There's no denying it.
0: We are going to dive deeply into remakes very soon on Drive. Bruce, thanks for the chat.
1: Thanks. Okay. Bye bye.
0: Bruce in Mooloolaba. 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
0: Clayton, you say you didn't mind the Blade Runner remake. Was it a remake or was it a sequel? I'm not sure. Ollie quite liked it too when we were chatting about remakes. And Dave and Coolum, you said, I thought Lady Gaga's performance was very brave in A Star Is Born. I wonder what you think. What's a film? Where a remake has been better than the original. Get in touch, 1-300-903-222, or text me on 0487-993-222. I wonder whether Brad has any strong feelings on this.
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0: Hello, Brad. We'll get to your thoughts on remakes in a tick, but for one last time this evening, how are the roads?
4: Yeah, look, it's been really great this afternoon, I've got to say, Evan. So we've got a breakdown, just the one breakdown at Limber, Bruce Highway, South.

0: shoulder before Pummelstone Road. So just take it easy through there. Sunshine Motorway, thinning out both ways through Mountain Creek. That has been really heavy throughout the afternoon. That southbound run settling down as well, getting onto Nicoll Way through Minyama. Still a little bit busy around Minyama itself, around the shopping centre and Point Car Ride Drive as you come off the motorway itself. Caloundra settling down around Little Mountain, and a good run around the northern beaches on the Sunshine Motorway. It is slow though around the Roebuck Zones and David Lowe Way northbound as you make way through Markula there and just around the airport precinct from Pacific Paradise. Your Monday Noosa Road settling down outbound to Noosaville, and also a busy run around the Dunella Bridge both ways around the upgrade works this afternoon. No problems through Maryborough West. That traffic has thinned out on the Bruce Highway around the Roebuck Zones, just under speed now. Very light traffic on Children's Road overall and also through Bundaberg Central, and a good run around Toowoomba and the Darling Downs. Settling down on James Street, that was quite busy at times through South Toowoomba and around Anzac Avenue. I'm Brad from ATN. That's the latest traffic on ABC Local Radio Queensland.
1: All right, thanks, Brad. Can you weigh in on this? Can you think of any films where the remake is actually better than the original?
0: Well, can I tell you, I haven't watched it yet, but I was at my local, because, you know, I love a good DVD. And I learned the other day the movie The Departed, Jack Nicholson. Was it Matt Damon, Leonardo, and that really great cast. And I found out that was not the original.
1: I only learnt that today as well, thanks to the help of Ollie, who is much more of a movie buff than me. We've got a bit of, I think, what makes The Departed special. Let's have a really quick listen to it, Brad.
2: You accused me once. I put up with it. You accused me twice. I quit. You pressure me to fear for my life, and I will put a bullet in your head as if you were anybody else, okay?
3: You got something you wanna ask me?
1: I haven't seen that film for so long, Brad. I think I need to watch it again. And if it's a remake, then I also can't say I've compared it to the original. So maybe Daryl, Dr. Daryl, will be able to fill us in on just how the two stack up against one another.
0: But I've got to say, that is a great movie as a remake. I think it's a great movie.
1: Very good. Brad,
0: great cast.
1: You take care. Oh, very quickly, what's for dinner tonight?
0: I'm doing a faux soup. I'm doing a faux soup tonight. Can't wait. I'm just going to give it a go, try and get the Asian flavours happening. I haven't done that before.
1: Beef or chicken?
0: Beef.
1: Beef. A beefer. Very good.
0: Beef. Brad, dumplings in there, the noodle, the whole bit.
1: Oh, delicious. You go well and enjoy your lovely noodle soup
0: Thank
1: tonight.
0: You. Good idea. Take care.
1: Brad there is coming up to 5:45. We have been talking a little bit about A Star Is Born, and a song that propelled it was Shallow by Lady Gaga and Bradley Cooper. We're off to the movies next.
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7: I've seen many strange things already. Bloody wolves chasing me through some blue inferno.
4: I'm tired. I'm wasted. I love you, darling.
8: I'm an American. I love this country.
9: What's an all-American girl like you doing with a geek like this?
10: I know where the bastard sleeps.
11: Disappointed!
12: I'm gonna take you to the bank, Senator Trent. To the blood bank.
0: It is time to delve into the world of movies with Dr. Daryl Sparks from the University of Southern Queensland. G'day, Daryl.
13: Hey, Evan. How you going, mate?
0: I'm good. You have inspired a conversation this afternoon on remakes. It's been fascinating to hear some suggestions of where the new ones are actually better than the originals. I'll get you to weigh in on at the moment, but you heard Brad Hunter before, and we were talking there about The Departed. Have you seen the original and also the one that I'm sure 99% of the population knows?
13: I do know of the original, but I've never seen it. But you'd be surprised how many foreign language films there are that have been made into English language films. It's very common.
0: Absolutely.
13: So it's around a lot.
0: I can appreciate that. It's so rare for a good idea to be original. And if you have to go overseas and use a different language, then whatever works for you. Before we look,
13: there's been a few though that. You know, that were done in the 40s, the 50s and the 60s that have been remade as well.
0: Yeah, absolutely. So for Daryl, if you think about films that they have been remade and the remake has actually upshone the original, what are some that come to mind for you?
13: Look, one of my favourite movies of all time is The Thing with Kurt Russell, directed by John Carpenter.
0: Okay.
13: I love that movie. The original was The Thing from Another World from 1951. The remake was done in 1982. It's awesome. And it was done in 1958 and then in 1986 with Jeff Goldblum and Gina Davis, The Fly.
0: Oh, it's a film I cannot bring myself to watch at all. I am one of my absolute fears or paranoias and nightmares as a kid was being turned into an alien or being turned into a really weird creature. And so just seeing the promo for that, that promo gave me nightmares for months on end. And I think if I watched it, I would not cope, Daryl.
13: I always thought the original had this half-man, half-fly guy caught in a spider's web, and he's going there going, help me, help me. Oh. That used to give me nightmares.
0: Oh, it would indeed. One of the films that you have is not one that has been remade. Whale Fall, we'll come to that in a tick. But let's go back to, the beginning of the 1990s, where this was one of the biggest video games going around, and it didn't take long for a film to follow, and now, another version.
14: Brother, I failed you. There was darkness growing within me.
15: You're not my brother.
14: Do something.
15: What are you waiting for?
14: Forgive me.
16: You were the best fighter in the world, and then you disappeared. What happened?
14: The path I'm on now is not one of combat. I don't fight anymore.
0: That is Street Fighter. It's at cinemas tomorrow. Dr. Daryl, did you have to steel yourself to go off and see this one, or did you have expectations of something fun and silly? Where did you go? Where did you land?
13: I remember playing the original game 35 years ago.
0: Very good.
13: So that shows how old I am.
0: Yeah.
13: Where you got to chop socky everybody and everything. So the original film that came out. I guess 30 years ago now, was a huge hit, even though it had Jean-Claude Van Damme, and everyone thought it was hilarious and very cheesy, which it was kind of. It was very unintentionally campy. This new one, which stars Andrew Koji and Noah Centineo and Selena Leon, and also appears Jason Momoa and 50 Cent is in it as well, takes its level of camp very not seriously at all, which I love. because they know they're dealing with something that's kind of like, in this day and age, you know, a street world warrior tournament where all the different kung fu greats who are the street fighters around the world come together and have to chop socky each other off to wear, and that, you know, using such moves as the 100-hand clap or the running bear grab and all of that sort of thing. So from that point of view, it's a film that doesn't take itself very seriously, which is really good. But having said that, there are some great kung fu fight scenes in this. It's very campy, as I was saying with it. There's some animated flashback sequences throughout the film to try and give it a stronger tie to the video game as well. But, you know, if you want to compare it to the 1994 Jean-Claude Van Damme one, they're very different. It's a lot of fun. I think the old one was a lot of fun. I think this one is a lot of silly fun in a way.
0: Okay, silly fun. That doesn't sound too bad at all. Another film where I'm sure there is a version of it, but it has escaped me, whether I've seen it or not, is Sense and Sensibility. A new one tomorrow at cinemas. Let's have a little bit of a listen to what you can expect.
17: It's Father's will. This house will always be home. We will find somewhere else just as nice with the money Father left us. What money?
18: Condolences. It was my father's dying wish that I should assist those girls.
17: Why must dying people always wish for something extravagant?
19: You hate her too. Admit it.
0: That's right, it's come to me, Daryl. There was a 95 version with Alan Rickman, who is far too old for young Alan.
13: Yes, correct. he was playing Edward Farris, I think, in the original. But yeah, funny with Sense and Sensibility, it hasn't been anywhere near as made and remade as Pride and Prejudice, of course.
0: I think that's probably went up to its 20th version, Pride and Prejudice.
13: Yeah, I think, more than that now. I mean, this one's only been done, I think it's been done as a movie once and maybe a TV show once or twice. So This new one that starts tomorrow. And I think it was because this one was Jane Austen's first novel, so she wasn't quite as polished as she was with the other ones. But, you know, those who avoided the book in school and want to know the story, it revolves around the Dashwood sisters. They're driven into near poverty after their father's death. And then you've got a whole lot of them falling in love and experiencing heartbreak and disappointment. There's lots of romantic complications, lots of meaningful glances and lots of cups of tea. And interesting enough, If you're into this sort of novel, Diana Reid, who does sort of, she's an Australian novelist, romance novelist, she wrote the screenplay to this. But the thing I like about this is it's decidedly more grounded and more introspective, and that it isn't one of the lush, buttoned-up period drama of tradition. The Dashwood sisters are often seen with their hair down and dishevelled and, you know, quite grimy and things like that. So this one is a much more gritty sort of film. But, you know, if you're into these Austen novels, you'll love it. If you're not, you'll probably run a mile.
0: Okay, all right, noted. And then the last one. All right, I won't give any sort of introduction other than the trailer.

0: That is the film Whale Fall. Daryl, do the honours. Tell us what this is all about.
1: Evan, have you ever wanted to be swallowed whole by a whale?
0: No.
1: Because I know I have.
0: No, I do not. I would never want to be swallowed whole by a whale. That is not something that is enticing.
1: I remember, like, when I was a kid and reading the Job story in the Bible about, you know, being swallowed by a whale and living in its stomach for 40 days and 40 nights.
0: Oh, that's right.
1: I know now that that is impossible. That can never happen because of this movie. So this was based on the best-selling book by Daniel Krauss, and it's really a film about survival. And I have to say, I loved it. It's absolutely tense. It's claustrophobic. It's visceral. There's a high-stakes ride through the gut of a sperm whale. And the story revolves around this guy called Jay Gardner. He's just lost his father. That's played in flashback by Josh Brolin. So Jay is diving off the central coast of California. He gets caught up with a giant squid that's being chased by a massive sperm whale, and they both end up getting swallowed together. So he's got about an hour of oxygen left in his tank.
0: Wow.
1: He's got to deal with the complex gut of this whale. And on top of that, the squid isn't dead. It's trapped in there with him as well, and it's trying to get at him. So this is a film that goes well beyond the gimmick of just having a guy stuck inside a whale. It's really evolving. There's escalating tension. It's just a wild, tension-filled thriller about fighting to survive really the craziest of circumstances. And it just seems so plausible when you watch the film. You actually think, hey, this could actually happen, you know, to someone, and this is what they're going to go through. Look, the father-son trauma plot is a bit sappy and heavy-handed at times, and the gimmick of being in the, you know, the belly of the whale occasionally does feel a bit repetitive or strains credibility in some places. But, you know, Jay's fight not to become whale poo is both gruesome, exciting and suspenseful in equal terms. I really enjoyed this film, and I'm probably going to go and see it again on the big screen, because you just feel like you're in the whale's gut the whole time.
0: So good you watch it twice. That's a big recommendation. I haven't heard that from you for many of the films that we've done, Daryl. So that's a glowing thumbs up. Whale Fall in cinemas tomorrow. Daryl, thanks so much.
1: No worries, Evan, and watch out for those whales when you go swimming. You're going to get swallowed.
0: Dr. Daryl Sparks there from the University of Southern Queensland, your resident movie buff. We'll be back tomorrow from 3. Ollie, Dylan, thanks so much.
2: More variety.
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7: ABC News, good evening. I'm Michael Bausch. The Federal Health Minister has vowed to forge ahead with controversial private health insurance changes for over 65s. The bill has been struck from the parliamentary agenda after the Greens teamed up with the Coalition and crossbench Senator Jackie Lambie. The proposed changes would wind back the rebate older Australians receive on their private health cover, freeing up $3 billion to be spent elsewhere in the aged care sector. Mark Butler says the government plans to reintroduce the bill tomorrow.
8: It is important that the Parliament have a proper debate, that these really important questions for older Australians are not held hostage to political stunts.
7: A teenager who was driving a stolen car when it struck and killed a grandmother north of Brisbane has been sentenced to 7.5 years jail. Will Murray reports.
9: In November 2024, the then 16-year-old was travelling at nearly double the speed limit when he ran a red light in Maroombe Downs and crashed into a vehicle being driven by Rosemary Franzides. The 69-year-old suffered serious head and neck injuries and died at the scene. The young offender had stolen the vehicle involved in the crash just minutes before and was on drugs at the time. During the sentencing hearing, the Franzides family spoke of the immense and ongoing grief at the loss of someone so kind, generous and full of love. Given time served, the teenager will be released on parole in 2028.
7: The Defence Force says an investigation is underway after a recording device was found in the cabin of a Navy

0: ship. It was discovered on Sunday while HMAS Lewin was docked in Cairns in far north Queensland. Crossbench Senator Jackie Lambie raised the issue in Parliament this morning. She says she received a letter from a person who claimed the video device had been found in the shower facilities. The ABC understands it had been placed in a female-only quarters. A cross-party parliamentary report says the National Redress Scheme must remain open until all applications from child sex abuse survivors are processed. Claudia Long reports from Canberra.
1: Currently, the scheme is legislated to close on the 30th of June 2028, but ABC analysis reveals that at its current rate, it won't process its existing backlog of claims until at least 2029, which could leave thousands of survivors in limbo. Following an inquiry into the scheme, opposition, Green and Labor MPs, including sexual abuse survivor Jodie Bellier, say it must be urgently extended.
2: We've now got 85,000 applications.
1: The committee has also recommended that the scheme's application deadline should be pushed back 6 months from June to December 2027.
0: Queensland's Child Safety Minister has refused to directly answer questions in Parliament about the number of children dying under state care. Here's Claudia Williams.
3: The Queensland Family and Child Commission's annual report, released last month, revealed the number of children known to child safety who had died increased by almost 60% in 12 months. Deputy Opposition Leader Cameron Dick asked Minister Amanda Camm for details in question time.
4: Of the 91 children known to child safety who died last financial year, how many were living in residential care?
3: In response, Ms Camm told Parliament the government had stabilised the residential care system and was focused on increasing the number in family based care.
5: We believe that is the best standard and best placed care for children in the child safety system.
3: Ms Camm also faced questions over response times to children needing urgent assessment.
0: A woman has been taken to hospital after a suspected stabbing in Cairns in far north Queensland. It happened near a train station at the Central Shopping Centre around 1 o'clock this afternoon. The woman is in a stable condition with a leg wound. It comes just 2 days after a 25-year-old female British tourist was allegedly stabbed by two teenage girls in the Cairns CBD. To the weather for Queensland, scattered showers and possible severe storms tomorrow extending from the northwest through to the southern interior. Isolated showers for the tropical east coast as well as parts of the southeast. Fine in the southwest. Brisbane's temperature range 17 to 24. The Sunshine Coast 17 to 23. The Gold Coast 15 to 23. Ipswich 13 to 25. Looking further ahead, a few showers expected for the southeast on Friday, Saturday and Sunday. On Moreton Bay, southeasterly winds reaching 30 knots this evening. Seas around 2 metres. For more news, head to news.abc.net.au.
6: Good evening. Good to be with you on PM. I'm Barbara Miller on Gadigal Land in Sydney. Tonight, taxing trusts, a rocky road for the government's planned bill, with the Greens raising concerns about loopholes for private school fees. Also, can the new White House press secretary survive after an excruciating first briefing? And an entertainer on and off screen, Alan Kohler, signs off after 3 decades at the ABC.
7: You can ask him a couple of questions in the makeup chair and the most surprising stories will come out, like when he used to kill a lamb in the backyard when he lived in Perth, or when he hid in a bath during Cyclone Tracy.
6: We start today in Canberra, where the federal government's proposed new tax on trusts is facing opposition on multiple political fronts. The Treasurer, Jim Chalmers, has introduced a bill to Parliament to impose a minimum 30% tax on discretionary trusts. Both the Coalition and the Greens are calling for a Senate inquiry into the proposed legislation for different reasons. Economics reporter Tom Crowley is following developments. In simple terms, what is a discretionary trust and who uses them?
8: Well, the government's focus is particularly people who use them to pay as little tax as possible. So trust funds are used for a whole range of different purposes. Not all of them have this discretion built in, but that term discretionary trust is one that the tax office and others use to identify trusts where the trustees can move funds around

0: in a variety of what you might call advantageous ways. So, for instance, they might move them into the names of their children or their spouse or other people associated with the trust, or they might move them off into a holding company and perhaps take the income in a future year. All of these sorts of strategies can allow people to pay significantly less tax than if the income that they earn was simply earned through the regular income tax system. That's the activity that the government is saying it wants to crack down on in the form of a 30% minimum tax on these particular types of trusts. What makes this a complicated exercise, though, is trying to write the laws in such a way that you target those discretionary trusts, and particularly those that the government is most motivated by, the people they believe are unfairly minimising their tax, without capturing all of the other trust users. Getting this law right, it's a precision strike in a very complicated area. It's a difficult and technical exercise for the government.
1: And small businesses use this type of trust, and that's the concern raised by the federal opposition, that this move would hurt small businesses. Why do small businesses use the trust, and how is the government responding to the criticism from the opposition?
0: There are a range of uses that small businesses have for trusts that the government accepts are legitimate uses, including things like, I suppose, greater control is maybe the quickest way to sum it up, over their assets. For instance, passing a family business on through generations, but also some protection against business failure lawsuits. Again, the flexibility is another one of them. Some 350,000 small businesses, that is about one in six of the small businesses that are active in Australia, make use of discretionary trusts and could potentially be subject to this new 30% minimum tax. And although the Treasury says that not all of those small businesses will be subject to the tax, and the government is offering some restructuring assistance for businesses to be able to use an alternative structure without quite so much discretion if they don't wish to pay the tax, Tim Wilson from the opposition, the shadow treasurer, and others from the business lobbies are arguing that this still represents a significant imposition on many small businesses, that even restructuring is not so simple. Small businesses might have to refinance. There would be lots of challenges for them. And they're really trying to make the case up against Labor's fairness argument that these are people who are minimising their tax bill, highly wealthy, taking advantage of loopholes, if you like, in the tax system. The coalition is framing this very much as being about fish and chip shop owners, you know, small mum and dad businesses being stung by this tax. That's the line that is starting to cause some nerves, I think, on the Labor backbench, where there are a couple of MPs starting to be a little bit nervous, really, about an accumulation of issues where the coalition is seeking to portray Labor as anti-small business. This is another one of those.
1: And the Greens also have concerns, albeit different ones. Let's just hear party leader David Shoebridge.
2: Deeply concerned that there's some new carve-out for the wealthiest to get some tax lurk when they're paying their private school fees. We want to make sure that this is closing these loopholes and not opening them.
1: Tom, can you explain what he means here?
0: Yes, so too many loopholes, the Greens' concern. Labor has made a number of concessions, both in the May budget and since, in result of opposition from these business groups, to try to tie up various loose ends and, I suppose, carve out from the tax what Labor takes to be reasonable uses of discretionary trusts. And one of those is an exemption for charitable giving, or giving to any body that doesn't itself pay tax. So that might include, you know, religious organisations, for example, charities, community organisations, sports clubs, but also perhaps private schools. Now, this is something that you can do with a trust already, and the treatment of private schools doesn't necessarily change. But the Greens' argument is, well, if you're bringing a 30% tax in, but you are exempting those sorts of payments, well, what if parents have a greater incentive to use their trusts to pay private school fees? This is one of the many questions that then gets into complicated corners of law, and exactly whether the ATO guidance allows parents to use trusts for school fees as such, one of the many things for the lawyers and the accountants to pick over. But from the Greens' perspective, it's an example of Labor watering down its laws to please the business lobbies that they say Labor will have to amend. And of course, the Greens' numbers in the Senate will be crucial, because there's no chance at all that the coalition will support this. And that means that Labor requires the Greens. So on the one hand, it has to balance a public campaign from the coalition and from small business advocates that it's concerned about. But on the other hand, to actually get this bill through the parliament, these Greens' concerns might have to get to a hearing as well.
1: Sounds like it's got a ways to run yet. Tom Crowley, thank you so much.
0: Thanks, Barb.
1: The National Redress

0: scheme was set up in 2018 to help survivors of institutional sexual abuse receive compensation and support. But a long backlog of claims means thousands of applications will likely not be finalised by the closure date of 2028. A parliamentary inquiry has now recommended the scheme be extended so all applications from child sexual abuse survivors can be processed. Brooke Young reports.
1: For survivors of institutional child sexual abuse, like 46-year-old Laura, the thought of reliving their trauma to receive compensation is terrifying.
2: It's an awful cloud to have hanging over you for something that really should have been resolved years ago.
1: Laura is just one of tens of thousands of victim survivors who are navigating the National Redress Scheme. The scheme was set up in 2018 in response to the Royal Commission into Institutional Child Sexual Abuse. It was a way for victims to apply for financial compensation and get an acknowledgement from institutions of what they suffered as children. But for people like Laura, who still have open applications, the scheme's June 2028 end date is looming.
2: To be frank with you, I have cancer and I worry that it won't get closed out before I die.
1: Today, the cross-party committee handling the scheme released its latest parliamentary report, calling on the government to extend the system beyond 2028. It also wants an extension of the application deadline from July next year to December. Jackie Mead is the CEO of No More, a legal service that's been helping victim survivors navigate the scheme for the last 8 years. She says an application extension would give people time to decide if they're ready to come forward.
3: Sadly, there are always going to be people that are not ready, but the extra 6 months will really allow us to deliver an information campaign that lets people have all the information they need to decide if this is what's right for them.
1: ABC analysis shows that with the current monthly processing average of nearly 1,000 applications per month, the redress scheme would not clear all of the claims already on its books until 2029. The chair of this parliamentary committee, Jodie Bellier, says they originally anticipated around 60,000 applications in total. They're currently sitting at 85,000.
4: We are anticipating in the last 12 months a surge, taking the total number of applications to about 109,000. So that's nearly double the projected numbers when the scheme was first set up.
1: Ms. Bellier is herself a survivor of child sexual abuse, and she understands how taxing these processes can be.
4: There are people that have submitted an application that they've had to actually put it on hold because the process of telling your story and recounting the trauma is triggering and traumatic.
1: Jackie Mead agrees that the process can be confronting, even though it was designed to be simpler than going through the courts.
3: It requires you to write down what happened to you for the institution that was responsible for your abuse to provide their details, and then for all of that to go in front of an independent decision maker to decide if you meet the standard of a balance of probabilities that abuse occurred.
1: Social Services Minister Tanya Plibersek would not be drawn on whether the government would extend the scheme beyond 2028, but in a statement said that her office had accelerated processing applications. To extend the deadline would be complex, as the federal government would not only need to negotiate with the states and territories, but also with institutions. Laura believes that the institution she has a claim against isn't being held to account by the scheme.
2: I have grave concerns that the group I came from is deliberately stalling for the closure of this scheme.
1: The government says it will closely consider the recommendations and respond in due course. After all she's been through, Laura says she now just wants closure.
2: I think it's really important that these recommendations are taken seriously because there's not closure for many of us.
0: That report by Brooke Young. And if this story has raised concerns for you or anyone you know, you can call the National Counselling Helpline 1-800-RESPECT. That's 1-800-737-732. Things got fruity at Parliament House today when the Nationals pulled a stunt with pineapples. The Department of Agriculture has released a draft assessment on the risks of importing pineapples from India and Indonesia after both countries requested market access. The Nationals MPs are raising economic and biosecurity concerns and are asking the government to make sure the foreign pineapples don't reach our shores.

0: Oliver Gordon reports.
1: I think I might put my pineapple down.
2: Pineapples at Parliament House.
1: Well, good morning, everyone. It's great to be in cold old Canberra this morning with our beautiful tropical fruits here, our beautiful pineapples from Queensland.
2: Behind a table of pineapples, Nationals MP Michelle Landry stands with a collection of politicians and farmers. They're gathered at Parliament House to launch a campaign to block pineapples imported from India and Indonesia.
1: So we are sending letters to the Labor Party ministers and suggesting that maybe there needs to be more regulation on this and more investigation into, what can go wrong with these pineapples, because if we bring in fruits that have got diseases in them, it will decimate our whole industry.
2: A draft report from the Agriculture Department has suggested the import of commercially produced de-crowned pineapples to Australia from commercial production areas of India and Indonesia be permitted. And while a spokesperson for the Agriculture Minister, Julie Collins, has insisted that does not mean trade will occur or is imminent, pineapple growers are alarmed. William Oakes is a fourth-generation farmer from the Sunshine Coast and travelled to Canberra to raise his voice.
3: We're concerned about some of the pests that are present over in these countries and pests that aren't present here in Australia. We want to make sure that DAF is doing a reasonable and practical assessment and making sure that the conditions that are being put forward can be achieved on farm, not just in the laboratory.
2: Australia currently permits the importation of de-crowned pineapples from the Philippines, the Solomon Islands, Taiwan and Thailand. The Department of Agriculture's draft report into Indonesian and Indian pineapples assessed everything from harvesting and handling processes to pests, fertiliser application and transport. But Nationals leader Matt Canavan isn't happy with the draft report's outcome.
4: It'll only take one pineapple from India or Indonesia to have a terrible disease that then could devastate our whole pineapple industry, costing thousands of jobs in this country.
2: Australia has free trade agreements with Indonesia and India. Professor of Chinese Business and Management at the University of Sydney, Hans Heindrick, says it's important strict technocratic processes are followed.
5: We have our very strict relations, and these are relating to health, they're relating to quarantine, and they are not open to interference in the end. That's part of a very well-established international structure, that we play by those rules.
2: He says it's important the Australian government maintains strong diplomatic relations with India and Indonesia.
5: Oh, it's essential. I mean, we have most of our export-import relations with China, of course, but part of that very focused relationship with China is that we also try to diversify our relations with other countries, our trade relations. So we would take those very seriously, especially with India and Indonesia as the two either most populous neighbours or the certainly future partners for growing economic relations.
2: In a statement, Minister for Agriculture, Fisheries and Forestry, Julie Collins, says Australia is a proud two-way trading nation and the Albanese government will never compromise on biosecurity.
0: Oliver Gordon there. I'm Barbara Miller and this is PM. You can hear the program live or you can catch up later on ABC Listen. To follow the program, just search PM and then press the heart icon on the app. It would be unfair to judge most people from their first day in a new job. But when you're the White House press secretary, there's not much time to find your feet. And it's fair to say the new spokeswoman bombed. Katie Zachariah's first press briefing lasted just 14 minutes. More than half of that time was taken up with a long opener where, sounding nervous, the Conservative commentator and strategist touted Donald Trump's achievements.
6: He is an energetic president.
0: She took questions from just three reporters, talking at length when asked about work-life balance and getting a little muddled.
6: The idea of not spending evenings with my kids is completely unacceptable. So my husband, that's a good one.
0: The only question that dealt with policy was quickly batted away.
6: I'll have to get back to you on that.
0: And she almost buried the lead about Kimberly Guilfoyle, the U.S. ambassador to Greece, who's been facing corruption allegations.
6: We have asked Ambassador Guilfoyle to resign. She has been a wonderful asset to the team and we wish her well.
7: Okay.
0: Bruce Wolpe is a senior fellow at the United States Studies Center and a former Democratic staffer. What did he make of the new press secretary's debut?
8: As I was watching it, I was thinking who Saturday Night Live is going to put on TV for NBC on Saturday night that looks like her. She has a definite Mar-a-Lago look. Who she succeeded, it was absolutely terrific, Caroline Levitt, because she was able to be fully across Trump's mind, whether you believe in Trump or not. She was very effective in telling the world where Trump was and what he wanted to do and why he wanted to do it and why he wasn't backing down on anything. Zakaria has a lot of work to do. She was hesitant and looked like she couldn't wait to get out of there on the first press conference that she held.
0: Look, it is a really tough job, isn't it? And no one could expect her to be up and running at 100% on day one. But is it a little surprising that she was quite so bad?
8: Yes, but it'll take a few sessions. Let's see how she is next week. Let's see how she is in Alaska, where Trump is headed for some campaign work. She needs really to just get on top of issues and speak with confidence. I think she has the intellect to do it, and that we will see her get stronger. But I think the mood in the press room is going to be more hostility towards her in terms of challenging Trump positions and challenging Trump issues and being more confrontational, and we'll see how she handles that. It was not a great start, but I do think she has she has good prospects of coming through and being better as we get closer to November 3rd, midterm election day.
0: And she did break news telling the room that Kimberly Guilfoyle had been asked to resign as ambassador to Greece. What's your take on that? Can we see that as related to the midterms, or is this an isolated case because of the allegations against her?
8: It's not related to the midterms, but it comes out as an item close to the midterms, and it's very messy. It's very unfortunate. It doesn't reflect well on putting her there in the first place, so it hurts in political terms. But she gave the news in almost an offhand fashion. Imagine if she had come out and said, we've looked at the situation with Kimberly Guilfoyle. We think she really messed up and she's gone. She's fired. That would have been much stronger, would have communicated exactly what the president wanted to do. It was a missed opportunity. And again, on the first day, that hurt.
0: Given the midterms are just a few weeks away, the polling suggests the Republicans are in real trouble. How crucial is it in these weeks to have a press secretary who's really firing on all cylinders?
8: Well, Trump is traveling to states that where there should be no question of how Republicans are going to go, like Alaska today, and he's going to go back to Ohio and back to Texas and back to Georgia, states that he has carried consistently, but where the Democratic Senate candidates are either tied or leading. In other words, there should be no contest with the Democrats, and that's bad. And what you want from the press secretary are reinforcing messages to what the president is doing and how he's campaigning to strengthen the impact of the political punch that Trump wants to throw in these last 3 weeks.
0: That's Bruce Wolpe, a former Democratic staffer and senior fellow at the United States Studies Center. It's Alan Kohler's last day as finance presenter on the ABC's 7 o'clock news. The 74-year-old is hanging up his graphs after 31 years at ANTI, where he became one of Australia's most respected and admired business commentators. Alison Shaw looks back on his career.
9: And that's finance. And that's finance. And that's showbiz, I mean finance.
10: The signature sign-off that became synonymous with business news on the ABC. Alan Kohler knew how to make finance accessible, elegant and often funny.
9: There is an economic background radiation that makes everything else a little bit worse. It's declining fertility. Now in the US there was a typically opaque statement from the chairman of the Federal Reserve Board, Alan Greenspan. As we said in March, the degree of strengthening in final demand over the coming quarters, well actually don't worry about it, here's the translation. Interest rates probably won't go up next month.
10: He had quirky graphs and quirky lines to boot.
9: Stock markets have very short memories, you know. Maybe we need to have less social media and more sex.
10: The 74-year-old announced his retirement last month, and tonight he'll present his final finance report on the 7 o'clock news before walking out the doors of ABC Melbourne, ending a career at the public broadcaster that has spanned more than three decades. Today, he and his colleagues celebrated his final day.
11: I've loved my time here. I love the ABC, but most of all, I love the people. And I love having worked with everybody here.
10: Makeup artists Sue Hollands and Harriet O'Donnell have fond memories of having Alan in the chair and say they'll miss their chats.
12: You can ask him a couple of questions in the makeup chair and the most surprising stories will come out, like when he used to kill a lamb in the backyard when he lived in Perth or when he hid in a bath during Cyclone Tracy.
10: Stephen Letts was the executive producer of Inside Business for 10 years and worked closely with Alan Kohler.
13: You know, Alan has got a really original thought. I mean, one of the things I always remember about Alan was talking to a colleague from a newspaper, and he said he's got access to all the same information as us. He just has a really more profoundly interesting way of processing it and presenting it.
10: Before he started at the ABC, Alan Kohler worked as a cadet for The Australian before joining The Age and later The Australian Financial Review. He taught himself economics, reading until late into the night.
14: There are two reasons I stayed with finance. One is that finance journos tend to get paid more because no one wants to do it. But also I found that I had an interest, I had an affinity to it, and most people's brain goes to toothpaste when it comes to money.
10: In recent times, Australia's housing crisis has become a Kohler specialty.
15: The structural issues with the Australian housing market and the economy are rooted in the past, but the misery that's being caused is very modern.
10: Reflecting on his career, Alan Kohler says it's the right time to leave.
14: I love the ABC and I actually do really like going to the studio most days, but I think it's time to not have to do that.
10: He might be stepping down from the ABC, but Alan Kohler isn't retiring fully. Instead, he's joining his son on a new podcast. But he says if he could do it all over, he'd still choose to go into journalism again.
14: Oh, absolutely. It's been a wonderful career. I mean, it's been so good to me, and I couldn't wish for anything better than I've done, really. It's just fantastic.
8: And that's finance.
0: And that's Alan Kohler, who'll be signing off one last time later tonight. That report by Alison Schau and Kimberly Price. And that's PM, not for the last time. We'll be back at the same time tomorrow. Hope to catch you then. I'm Barbara Miller. Good night.

0: ABC News, good evening. I'm Michael Bausch. The Greens have teamed up with the Coalition to effectively scuttle the federal government's proposed changes to private health cover for over 65s. The proposal would wind back the rebate older Australians receive on their private health insurance, freeing up $3 billion to be spent elsewhere in the aged care sector. The minor party and the opposition today voted in the Senate to strike the bill from the parliamentary agenda. Greens leader David Shoebridge says they've long opposed the measure.
1: The Greens have been saying, not just this week, but we've been saying for well over 2 years, you want to fix the budget? Don't punch down on pensioners. Tax export gas.
0: An investigation's underway after a video recording device was found in the cabin of a Royal Australian Navy ship. Stephen Clark reports.
2: The device was discovered on Sunday while HMAS Lewin was docked in Cairns in far north Queensland. The ABC understands it was found in a female-only cabin. Crossbench Senator Jackie Lambie raised the issue in Parliament this morning. She says she received a letter from a person who indicated the device had been located in the shower facilities. Defence says it's taking the matter extremely seriously and has been referred to the Joint Military Police Unit. It says it can't comment further at this time for privacy reasons.
0: A pilot has had a lucky escape after his helicopter crash-landed at Archerfield Airport on Brisbane Southside. The aircraft came down and flipped on its side this morning. The man was taken to hospital as a precaution. The Australian Transport Safety Bureau has

0: been notified. Police have charged two people over a violent shakedown at Ipswich west of Brisbane. Details from Megan Danzey.
1: Police allege a 33-year-old man and a 47-year-old woman entered a business on Ipswich Road and threatened and assaulted a man known to them. The pair allegedly forced the 38-year-old victim to transfer money to a bank account before driving off. The man was taken to hospital with minor injuries. Police located the suspects yesterday and charged them with one count each of robbery and extortion. They're due to face the Ipswich Magistrates Court next month.
0: A federal education authority has warned that AI could threaten long-term literacy and numeracy skills in schools. The alarm's been raised by the Australian Education Research Organisation, as Connor Duffy reports.
2: Aero is a national education evidence body that provides advice to schools and teachers, and it's issued guidance on AI use in the classroom. It found limited evidence in favour of AI, as well as serious risks to the lifelong learning outcomes of children. Its CEO, Dr. Jenny Donovan, says AI should be used sparingly.
3: It can become a distraction and it can disguise the fact that children are using it as a crutch rather than actually a tool to learn.
2: Dr. Donovan says it should be avoided completely in the early years of schooling and only carefully introduced as students master basic skills.
0: The Prime Minister has sent an official message of support to the Vatican after news that Pope Leo has been diagnosed with lung cancer. The 71-year-old pontiff had surgery overnight to remove the lower part of his right lung. He's now recovering in Rome's Gemelli Hospital. Anthony Albanese says Pope Leo is a voice for peace, humanity and reason, and Australia hopes and prays he recovers quickly. The US president says Taiwan has signed an historic resource deal to buy nearly a third of all energy generated by a new Alaskan pipeline. The multi-billion dollar trade announcement was made during a Republican Party event near Anchorage. Donald Trump told the crowd vast amounts of LNG will go straight into Asian markets.
4: Taiwan has just agreed to buy 30% of the gas coming off the pipeline for the next 20 years. That guarantees the success. It's one of the biggest commitments in history for anything. It's one of the biggest deals ever made.
0: Queensland's weather, scattered showers and possible severe storms tomorrow, extending from the northwest to the southern interior. Isolated showers for the tropical east coast as well as the southeast, fine in the southwest. Brisbane, 17 to 24. The Sunshine Coast, 17 to 23. The Gold Coast, 15 to 23. Ipswich, 13 to 25. A few showers about the southeast on Friday, Saturday and Sunday. On Moreton Bay, southeasterlies reaching 30 knots, seas around 2 metres. 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
5: When you're in the rural or regional parts of Australia, that's one of the most important businesses in your town. You can do your banking, you apply for your passports, you can do other identity services. And if that's taken away and replaced by just a point of presence, to use the terminology, where you can just simply pick up a parcel or drop off a parcel, I would suggest that community has lost an awful lot.
6: For decades, post offices have been the heart of most small towns. But as licensees age and habits change, there are fears they could disappear. And a Ming Dynasty Buddha statue discovered by two prospectors beside a remote highway in WA has been formally handed over to Chinese officials. It's shone a light on the beginnings of WA's pearling industry, which was pioneered in part by Chinese people in the 1850s.
7: Shark Bay for 100 years was a pearling port with the Chinese here, and at times there was more Chinese than Europeans. So they lived here, they worked here, they died here. Hundreds of millions of people will have the opportunity to see it and reflect on the Chinese people that left their home country and came to a harsh climate like Shark Bay, and they were able to thrive here.
6: I'm Alex Hyman, and this is Australia Wide. When house hunting, many follow the old adage of location, location, location. For most people, that might mean a nice view or how close the property is to schools, shops and parks. But how often do you think about the climate risks your home could face in the years to come? This month, the Gold Coast has seen a number of council reports on what natural hazards the city faces and, unfortunately, how not enough is being done to plan ahead. The mayor has promised a response, but urban planners worry the window for action is closing. Dominic Cansdale has the story.
8: Almost 60 years ago, nature forced the Gold Coast to make some hard decisions.
9: Officials are estimating the property losses at around $5 million, but that's only an inkling of the real damage suffered this week by the Queensland Gold Coast.
8: Storms had pummeled the coast for months, culminating in a cyclonic 1967.
9: The climax came on Monday in a single cyclonic punch that wiped away 20 to 35 feet of beachfront. The results of the community were shattering.
8: The risks were clear.
9: The peak of the tourist season is expected to begin in a few weeks' time, and normally the beaches would be crowded. But what good is a beach resort without a beach?
8: The state and city responded. Over decades, a multi-layered coastal protection system was built. The A-Line, an underground seawall, protects high-rises and homes. Sand pumps replenish beaches, while groynes, dunes and artificial reefs buffer tidal surges.
10: We are actually very good in the engineering side, but engineering can only help us so much. It can postpone some of the inevitable risks for maybe 20, 30 years.
8: Dr. Aishin Deydikor-Dehaus is Griffith University's Program Director for Urban and Environmental Planning. She's been studying the risks that climate change poses to coastal cities like the Gold Coast.
10: We have already a lot of properties developed in unsuitable places. Historically, they've been there forever. It's very expensive and difficult to move them now.
8: Research from the University of Melbourne and the Australian National University identifies the Gold Coast as Australia's most exposed urban area to rising sea levels. Dr. Deydikor-Dehaus says as the climate changes, so should our appetite for risk.
10: The way it's increasing with the changing climate is all the events that we used to think were rare are becoming more and more frequent. Sometimes they are becoming more severe in intensity. Sometimes they are not behaving the way we are used to them behaving.
8: This month, the Gold Coast City Council published new maps highlighting areas at risk of natural hazards like landslides, storm tides and bushfires. Meanwhile, a separate council report noted that climate modelling, including flooding and storm tides, is not being consistently used when decisions on infrastructure and investment are being made. Mayor Tom Tate says the gaps highlighted in that report should be addressed in Council's new planning scheme within 12 months.
11: We don't want people to be developed and built on an area that in 20 years' time, they get flooded.
8: But he also says proposals to build thousands of new homes in northern suburbs like Norwell, which council's own maps put at very high risk of floods and rising sea levels, remain viable.
11: The master plan must include water bodies. The water elements is still there. When it rains, the water element swell, but it does swell to the extent that it floods houses.
8: But Dr. Deydikor-Dehaus says she has doubts.
10: There's a lot of rivers, it's very low-lying, and what concerns me in the north is it's the growth area of Gold Coast. We keep building into those areas, and we are putting more people at risk, and we haven't solved the problem of existing risk already.
8: But all this is happening at a time when the Gold Coast needs more homes.
12: The proposals more recently we've heard on the Canelands is just an indication of how little greenfield development is actually left, where there's an expectation that future greenfield, cheaper housing.
8: Ned Wales is Assistant Professor of Sustainable Development at Bond University.
12: But there is a legacy of what we've done in the past, and that's really what concerns me, is the construction of properties in areas that the flood risk and fire mapping has changed.
8: He says buyers should consider how a changing climate could affect their home in years to come, just as they check how close it is to schools or public transport.
12: Particularly for approvals that have happened in the last 20 years, where older data may have been used rather than the forecasting that's required in order to prepare people.
9: The Gold Coast over the years has reaped a fortune from the weather and the seas, assets that we normally think of as free. But now it's finally got the bill, and it's paying a very high price indeed.
8: In 1967, devastating storms forced the Gold Coast to rethink how it builds along its beaches.
13: But the tragedy, for the moment at least, has stripped away the gloss and shown that people could pitch in and fight back together here like anywhere else.
8: Six decades later, climate risks are forcing another rethink, this time well beyond the surf.
6: Gold Coast reporter Dominique Cansdar with that story.
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6: And you are with me, Alex Hyman. It's great to have your company here on Australia Wide. For many small communities, the local post office may be one of the few stores in town. In some cases, it may be the only store. They are vital community hubs. But as ageing licensees consider moving on, there's concern for the post office's future. Josh Bryan reports.
15: For about four decades, Shirley Little helped her mum run the post office in the small SA timber town of Tarpina. Providing services ranging from mail to banking, Miss Little says it became a hub for people across the community. For many years, she also served as the local postie.
16: I used to say I knew every man, woman, child, dog, cat, everything. Yeah, and it was interesting to see the different people, and most people, if they were home, come out and said hello, and yeah, it was good. I had a little motorbike, and my sister used to help at different times. We used to share doing it.
15: But after a stint adjoining the town's pub, the post office was gone for good in 2022. Miss Little says it's left a void in Tarpina.
16: For the early years we were there, it was a good meeting place, and I think when the post office actually did eventually close down, the older people missed it because it was somewhere they could go every day and someone would say hello to them. And I think it, from a mental health point of view, it wasn't good for a lot of older people in the community.
15: For Linton Cram from the Pines Hotel, who held the post office licence in its final years, there just wasn't demand for the service in the town of less than 400 people.
17: I did find that the business was just not there. I don't know whether people got used to going somewhere else, I'm not sure. But during the week I had very little business, apart from delivering the mail, of course, and sorting it. But as far as doing any other transactions like parcels, cash transactions, it was very minimal.
15: Tarpina is far from the only town to lose its post office, and data shows it's likely more communities will also lose theirs. Australia Post says about 38% of post office licensees are aged 60 or older, and nearly 40% of licensees outside major cities plan to exit the network within 3 years. With licensed post offices numbering about 2,900 and making up two-thirds of Australia Post's retail network, concerns about the challenges facing licensees are growing. Federally, a Senate inquiry into the network is looking at the role these post offices play in delivering community services. The final report is due next Thursday. LPO Group Chair Scott Etherington says it's vital regional post offices are preserved.
5: When you're in the rural or regional parts of Australia, that's one of the most important businesses in your town. You can do your banking, you apply for your passports, you can do other identity services, and if that's taken away and replaced by just a point of presence, to use the terminology, where you can just simply pick up a parcel or drop off a parcel, I would suggest that community has lost an awful lot.
15: As consumers increasingly shop online and the demand for parcel services grows and grows, Mr. Etherington is worried that other services on offer at post offices are being left behind.
5: We want the inquiry to direct Australia Post to pause this program, which is called LPO Reimagined, Licensed Post Office Reimagined. We want them to pause that. We want them to ask a third party, independent third party, to evaluate what we think should be the future of Australia Post, that is a services first organisation, check the validity of the financial viability of such a plan, and if that is a good financial plan, to implement that.
15: Australia Post says it rejects claims it's abandoning regional communities or deliberately reducing the services available at licensed post offices. A spokesperson says Australia Post has paid out almost $3 billion in commission payments to licensees over the past 5 years and that it was seeking other opportunities to provide over-the-counter services. While there's still time

0: and for other communities to save their local post offices. Back in Tarpena, Miss Little still longs for the time where people in town had a place to go and make personal connections.
1: They're just like somewhere to go for a few minutes. People knew they were still around and have some interesting things sometimes when you're running a business, because people can depend to rely on you for some things that they can't do themselves. And you did do those things because you knew the people.
2: That's Tarpena's Shirley Little ending that report from Josh Bryan and Beck Bird.
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2: You are listening to Australia Wide with me, Alec Hyman. And shortly we will meet the LARPers, live action role players, dressing up and celebrating the Middle Ages. Around Australia there are many communities and groups that hold medieval festivals. But it's not just about dressing up. For some, there's a deeper meaning.
4: I think people really want authenticity. Not just, you know, authenticity in a historically accurate kind of way, but authenticity in like a true understanding and connection to what they're doing and who they are.
2: Let's head to Shark Bay in WA, and Aboriginal and Torres Strait Islander listeners are advised that this next story contains the name of an Indigenous person who has died. A Ming Dynasty Buddha statue, unearthed in WA's Gascoyne region, has been handed over to the Chinese government. Discovered by a pair of prospecting mates in 2018, the relic was handed over to Chinese officials in a formal ceremony held on Denham foreshore this week. Our reporter Joe Prendergast was there.
5: For 150 years, a small bronze statue of an infant Buddha lay buried in a sand dune beside a remote WA roadside. This week, the Ming Dynasty relic began its final journey home to China.
6: Well, I didn't think the last 8 years would have the roller coaster ride since finding the baby Buddha. And it's accumulated in today's wonderful ceremony.
5: Prospecting mates Shane Thompson and Leon Desham made the discovery in 2018 when they were testing their equipment on a roadside in Shark Bay and detected the statue buried underneath 20 centimetres of topsoil.
6: I'd never thought that finding something metal detecting would have that journey.
5: They took the baby Buddha home and showed their late friend, Mulgana man Nick Pedrocki.
7: Nick didn't know what we had. None of us recognised it. But the instant that he held it, his body just got covered in goosebumps. He had a physiological response to holding that Buddha. So from the very moment that Nick actually held that Buddha in his hand, the words that he sort of spoke to us were actually about his own people's sacred objects. So he said that in museums all around the world, Aboriginal people have sacred things gathering dust that are not being worshipped. And it was his sincere hope that that wouldn't happen to the little baby Buddha. We didn't know what the baby Buddha was, but instinctively, I think he knew that it was sacred.
5: Shane and Leon made a promise to their late friend to ensure the Buddha's safe passage home. And after years of investigating the origins of the statue and advocating for its return to China, their efforts paid off when the baby Buddha was formally handed over in an official ceremony on the Denham foreshore this week.
7: We could have just very simply gone to China and, you know, found a bronze casting village and gave it to a Buddhist family. But that wouldn't have had the significance of what today's events have had. This has been an act of cultural diplomacy. The state government has been involved. We've had heritage ministers, local Mulgana elders. So it's been so much more than just a gift. It's been hopefully the start of a cultural bridge that builds a bit of a friendship. But mostly there's just, I don't know about you, I just have this great sense of relief off my shoulders that it's kind of done now. We said, did the thing we told our brother we would do, and it's done.
5: Australia-China Friendship Society WA President Simon Wu says the repatriation of the Buddha is a generous and significant gesture.
8: When they start a new journey in China, and it will, should always be connected back to Shark Bay, not just with the this today's ceremony, as more for the next generation, let our next generation to learn about how Australian people, local people with the Chinese people and the friendship keep continue generations.
5: Mr. Desham and Mr. Thompson never definitively solved the mystery of who left the statue in Shark Bay and why it was there. But they say it's most likely

0: linked to the beginnings of WA's pearling industry, which was pioneered in part by Chinese people in the 1850s.
1: Well, Chuck Bay for 100 years was a pearling port with the Chinese here, and at times there was more Chinese than Europeans. So they lived here, they worked here, they died here. Hundreds of millions of people will have the opportunity to see it and reflect on the Chinese people that left their home country and came to a harsh climate like Shark Bay, and they were able to thrive here. And I think that's the story that is important to tell. And it is a bridge. I think that's the perfect metaphor to use with this. And today, the bridge was in there at the Discovery Centre with everybody coming together. That same feeling, that same passion, that we are human, and it's a little metal object that has brought us together.
0: Mr. Desham and Mr. Thompson are calling for a monument to be erected in the region to acknowledge Shark Bay as the birthplace of WA's pearling industry.
2: Joe Prendergast reporting there from Shark Bay in WA's Gascoyne region. And finally here on Australia Wide. On the northern tablelands of New South Wales, swords are being drawn and the battles are fierce as more people turn to an old reality to find fun. In an increasingly digital world, live action roleplay and military reenactments provide an escape and a close-knit community. Experts say there are both negative and positive impacts from travelling back in time to find connection. Our reporter Bridget Murphy takes us back to the Middle Ages for this story.
3: Piercing through the early morning bird calls comes a loud, blaring horn. It's a warning. Beware, the battle has begun. In the Armidale Pine Forest, a group of soldiers, merchants and knights have gathered to spend a weekend travelling back in time to a period known as the Middle Ages for a living history military simulation. Life around 1450 to 1470 was far from easy, so this is no luxury getaway. The soldiers are fueled by simple food like bread and cheese. Days are spent facing hand-to-hand combat, the long nights watching for the enemy. But as our world becomes increasingly digitised, some are turning to an old reality to find real-life connections.
4: I think people are really craving some realism. They're craving, you know, escape from what feels like a lie to us. Sometimes we're told to think this way or told to do that way, and we know that it's not correct. I think people really want authenticity, not just, you know, authenticity in a historically accurate kind of way, but authenticity in like a true understanding and connection to what they're doing and who they are.
3: Luke Binks is the organizer of this event, and he has been taking part in events like these for more than two decades and has built his livelihood around making period-accurate armour.
4: What we're doing is very tangible. Everything's hands-on. But there's something about actually putting your hands on something and building something. You know, you're rolling the element of crafting into it. Also, it's fairly physical. And there's something about being immersed. Like, it's difficult to be 100% immersed, but, you know, we're in a cool forest. We're camping for 4 days, 5 days for a lot of people. You get to deploy out with a medieval military, and you almost get to be part of what you see in those movies.
3: Amanda McCoy has 6 years of live-action role-play experience under her belt.
5: Not escaping real life. This is almost more real life, because if you get stuck in a doom scroll forever, how is that real? How is that the real life? It's like actually being present in the moment, and that's what these events do really well, is actually making you present in the moment, actually able to forget, I guess, what your real life is doing.
3: She says preparation is vital, but it could also be expensive.
5: You have to maintain your armour. So you actually have to do all of the real-world tasks of this time. Make sure you clean your leather shoes, otherwise they'll get crusty. Make sure you actually are, you know, washing your linens and doing all the maintenance stuff. This is very much the living history element, which is, okay, get back to camp, make sure we have food and water. Actually really, really going back to basics. I've been doing this for about 6 years now, and the first outfit is quite expensive, especially if you don't make it yourself, because you're using natural materials only. So wool, linens, which are very expensive per square, like meter. The number though is literally infinite, because depending on how much gear you buy, how much equipment you buy to participate, whether or not you have people you can stay in tents with. So we actually have tentage, and we have a big group tent,

0: in this case, an entertainment kind of thing, that is becoming rarer because of technology.
1: Mr. Binks says the events also help participants build confidence, allowing them to find a space to challenge themselves they otherwise wouldn't have.
2: I love that people have a great time doing it. They get to explore themselves a bit. People get to test their courage. That may seem like a trivial something, but it's actually not. You get to test how tough you are. What's my endurance like? Can I actually last? I'm going to trudge around a forest for 4 days in soft-soled leather shoes. You know, can I actually do it?
1: But Professor Van Leer says some people could also experience what is known as bleed. That happens when real life bleeds into fictional life, leaving some feeling dissatisfied with their day-to-day existence.
0: LARPs bleed into real life. So yes, you already mentioned there's some positive effects. You know, you learn about leadership, teamwork, all kinds of skills that you could use in your real life, you know, how to deal with stress. But there's also clashes. Say that you slayed a dragon on the weekend, and then, like you said, on Monday morning you're sitting there on your cubicle with your emails. You know, you start to question, are these the life choices I was meant to make, right? So because it's not just escapism, because it is you experiencing an alternative life almost, and then you're back in the office, you're like, well, why am I not doing an outside job? Maybe I should reconsider my career. And people do these things. People actually use these labs to reflect on, you know, their own lives and whether they need to make changes. But that can be a very, very emotional journey.
1: For lovers of the LARPing community, like Luke Binks, the sword fighting, exhausting battles and days spent camping in the forest are all worth it.
2: This is a great escape, and it really, sometimes it feels like too much effort to get here, but as soon as you're here and doing stuff, you're like, oh, this is actually really relaxing. I don't know if I want to go home.
3: That's Bridget Murphy reporting there about LARPing, the live-action role-playing medieval times in a forest in Armidale in New South Wales. And that's Australia Wide. I'm Alex Hyman. Thanks so much for your company. Cheerio.

0: ABC News. Good evening, I'm Michael Bausch. The Coalition and the Greens have teamed up in the Senate to block controversial laws aimed at slashing private health insurance rebates for older Australians. The proposed reforms aim to wind back health cover subsidies for people over 65 to redirect $3 billion into the struggling aged care sector. Shadow Health Minister Anne Rustin says it's a cruel federal government raid on retirees.
1: The Coalition and my colleagues on the crossbench care about older Australians. They've paid their private health insurance all their lives, and at a time when they're most likely to need it, it's being ripped away from them by this government.
0: A cross-party parliamentary report says the National Redress Scheme must remain open until all applications from child sex abuse survivors are processed. Claudia Long reports from Canberra.
2: Currently, the scheme is legislated to close on the 30th of June 2028, but ABC analysis reveals that at its current rate, it won't process its existing backlog of claims until at least 2029, which could leave thousands of survivors in limbo. Following an inquiry into the scheme, opposition, Green and Labor MPs, including sexual abuse survivor Jodie Bellier, say it must be urgently extended.
3: We've now got 85,000 applications.
2: The committee has also recommended that the scheme's application deadline should be pushed back 6 months from June to December 2027.
0: A teenager who was driving a stolen car involved in a fatal crash north of Brisbane has been sentenced to 7.5 years jail. Will Murray reports.
4: In November 2024, the then 16-year-old was travelling at nearly double the speed limit when he ran a red light in Moorumba Downs and crashed into a vehicle being driven by Rosemary Franzides. The 69-year-old suffered serious head and neck injuries and died at the scene. The young offender had stolen the vehicle involved in the crash just minutes before and was on drugs at the time. During the sentencing hearing, the Franzides family spoke of the immense and ongoing grief at the loss of someone so kind, generous and full of love. Given time served, the teenager will be released on parole in 2028.
0: A Queensland prisoner serving a lengthy sentence

0: has had success in a high court case involving reproductive rights. Delisa Saganto reports.
1: Rachel Smith was partway through a 10-year jail sentence for drug trafficking when she applied to Queensland Corrective Services for approval to receive a privately funded procedure to freeze her eggs. QCS refused her application, citing Queensland laws, which they said prohibit inmates from accessing assisted reproductive technology. Smith challenged the decision in the Supreme Court, the Court of Appeal, and the High Court. Five High Court judges have today allowed the appeal. They've ruled the decision made by Corrective Services should be quashed and that the matter returned to the department for determination according to law. QCS has also been ordered to pay Smith's legal costs.
0: Military police have been notified after a video recording device was found in a cabin on the Navy's survey ship HMAS Lewin. Stephen Clark reports.
2: Crossbench Senator Jackie Lambie exposed the privacy breach in federal parliament today. She said she'd received a letter from a person who claimed a camera had been found in the shower facilities on the ship, with concerns that footage may have been uploaded online. The ABC understands the device had been placed in a female-only quarters. In a statement, Defence says it's an extremely serious matter. It says the incident has been referred to the Joint Military Police Unit and is also working with civilian authorities.
0: An aviation expert says an investigation into the latest incident at the Townsville Airport in North Queensland needs to run its course. The ATSB is looking into a near collision last week between a Jetstar flight and a ground vehicle that had stopped on the outer edge of the runway. Four incidents have occurred at the airport in the past 2 months. Professor Sydney Decker from Griffith University says speculation isn't helpful.
3: Once we know what the ATSB comes up with in their investigation, then we'll have a better view of the extent to which it is connected to more fundamental or longer-standing issues at either Townsville or other airports across Australia. But before they're done with that, there's really no basis for us to speculate about the cause.
0: Queensland's weather, scattered showers and possible severe storms tomorrow extending from the northwest through to the southern interior. Isolated showers for the tropical east coast and the southeast, fine in the southwest. Brisbane's temperature range 17 to 24. 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
6: Good evening, Queensland. My name's Zach Mander, filling in for Kelly Higgins-Devine tonight. Our smart casual quiz kicking off in just a second. If you'd like to be involved, 1-300-222-612 is the number to call. I'm going to give you tonight's banger or clanger as well. Let's start with some temperatures, though. Going around the place, Charters Towers is 28 degrees at 7 p.m. Cairns, 25. Cooktown, 29. Townsville, 26. Mackay, 25. Gladstone, 24. Rockhampton, 26. Emerald, 27. Longreach, 31. Mount Isa, 26. Birdsville, 27. Charleville, 22. Roma, 21. Toowoomba 18, Bundaberg 22, Brisbane 20, the Gold Coast 19, and the Sunshine Coast 21. That's all the temperatures you need to know across our great state at the moment. Banger or clanger, this is where you get to decide the fate of a song we put on the chopping block. Last night, it was this one.

If I Only Knew by Sir Thomas Jones Woodward, of course. A man with a Grammy, two Brit Awards, and several top 40 hits in the UK and US. This song was nominated for British Single of the Year 1995. What do you think? Is it a banger or a clown?

0: Banger, text B for banger or C for clanger to 0467 922 612. I'll reveal the result after 8:30. If it's a banger, the song survives. We play it out in full. If it's a clanger, it gets interrupted with a clang and it's never to be heard of again. Banned from evenings. We delete it from our playlist. That's the power you have. So let me know what you think.
1: 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Call now on 1-300-222-612 and try your luck. And now here's your host, the Queen of Queensland Evenings, Kelly Higgins-Devine.
0: Thank you. I'll take the applause, but you might have figured out that I am not, in fact, Kelly Higgins-Devine. My name's Zach Mander. It's a pleasure to have your company. I'm filling in for Kelly. Yes, it's been a bit of a chop change affair this week. I was with you on Monday. Sally Rope was with you last night, and I'm back with you now. We got a text here on 0467 922 612, says, good on you, Zach, pulling the double shift. Yeah, well, I was doing Arvos yesterday. So it's not exactly a double shift. It's only one shift per day, but it has been, it's been all hands on deck, plugging different shifts this week. So thanks. We're going to do our best. Over the next hour, we have our Smart Casual quiz. We have 20 questions. The winner is the person who either answers the 20th question or whoever's on the line when the news starts at 8, whichever comes first. We have Andrew in Cooperoo joining us. Welcome, Andrew. How's your night been?
2: Yeah, really well, thanks, Zach. Yeah, long day for you by the sounds.
0: Well, no, not really, because it was just today. I'm only doing tonight. I did Arvos yesterday, so it's only one shift per day. It's just the times that are changing, Andrew. That's all. I think there's certain labor laws against, you know, doing too many hours in a row on air. And also, no one wants to hear that. I'd be falling asleep.
2: Yes, very true.
0: I understand this is your first time calling for our Smart Casual quiz.
2: It is. My son, he's been on me. He's like, oh, let's give it a call. And here we are.
0: Okay. And did your son know the answer to our first question?
2: He did.
0: Oh, really? Actually. All right. Well, here we go. Let's see if you've got it. On this day in 1926, 100 years ago, can you believe, English humorist A.A. Milne published a children's book set in the Hundred Acre Wood. Who was the main character?
2: Winnie the Pooh.
0: It was Winnie the Pooh. Can you believe Winnie's 100 years old?
2: He's still looking pretty good for 100.
0: He's looking good for his age. Do you know where the name Winnie the Pooh comes from? If you do, don't tell me, because it's relating to the next question.
2: No.
0: All right. Well, you might be in trouble here. You're lucky, because it's true or false, so you got a 50-50 chance. But true or false, Winnie the Pooh's name was inspired by a real black bear in London Zoo.
2: True or false? True.
0: It is, in fact, true. Winnipeg was the black bear in London Zoo. The Pooh part came from Milne's son. He called his swan Pooh. So he thought, oh, that would be a good name just to tap on the end. It's a bit strange, isn't it?
2: It is. It is a little bit strange.
0: Do you know what his son's name was?
2: Is that the next question?
0: No, that's just chatting.
2: Oh, okay. No, I'm not aware of his son's name.
0: Christopher Robin.
2: Ah, okay. There you go.
0: He didn't look very far for these... to be inspired. These were all just around him. Let's get off Winnie the Pooh now. Happy 86th birthday to Sir Cliff Richard. He had his first number one hit in 1959 with which song? He re-recorded with the Young Ones in 1986 to raise money for the charity Comic Relief. Do you know the song, Andrew?
2: Would it be Living Doll?
3: Completely ready when you are, Shaky. Does anybody know where the toilet is?

0: It was Livin' Doll, Andrew. You're correct.
1: Excellent.
0: Were you a Young Ones fan?
1: I was, actually, yeah. It was, good show.
0: Tell me about it. I don't know if I've ever seen a full episode.
1: The Young Ones, it was a comedy back in the day.
0: Yeah, they were kind of like punks, weren't they?
1: Yes. Yeah, I can't remember the four characters, but it was a pretty cool show.
0: You're going well, Andrew. First time caller. You're three questions in, three from three so far. Question four is another one for Cliff Richard. He sang a duet, Suddenly, with which famous singer? Oh, you can have a listen if you want, if you can determine whose voice this is.

0: The Olivia Newton-John?
1: Correct. It was with Olivia Newton-John.
0: She's got a unique voice.
1: Did that help you get it, hearing it, did it?
0: It did, actually. I had no idea.
1: I'm concerned, actually, Andrew, to be completely honest with you, how easily you're powering through these questions. Because the other night when I was doing the Smart Casual quiz, I think it was Michael in Alderley. He answered 16 questions in a row. I think it was some type of record. We had to go back to the drawing board with the questions. There was a big discussion among myself and producer Lauren about whether the questions were too easy. So I'm concerned now that you've just pushed through this four. I'm looking at the clock and I'm going, are we going to be over in the next 5 minutes?
0: I don't think so. I don't think so, Zach.
1: All right. Well, the thing is, they're kind of themed. And so we're doing questions in little chunks here. And if you know one, I guess it increases your chance that you might know the next. Question five, that song Suddenly, it appeared on the soundtrack to which 1980s or 1980 film?
0: Would it be Xanadu?
1: That's the one, starring Olivia Newton-John. Have you seen it?
0: Many, many moons ago.
1: Mm.
0: So, yeah, certainly it's not top of the memory, but, I did see it back in the day.
1: This is 612 ABC Brisbane in Queensland. My name's Zach Mander. It is the Smart Casual Quiz. Our number 1-300-222-612, although at the moment we're five questions in and Andrew's 5 from 5. In the film Xanadu, you're going to have to think back here a little bit possibly, Olivia Newton-John played one of the muses of Greek mythology come to life. In Greek mythology, the muses were 9 daughters of whom?
0: Nah, you've got me.
1: Don't take this the wrong way, Andrew. I'm a little bit happy about that. Because I did think that you're just going to run away with it for a second there.
0: No, 5's all I've got.
1: Well, you did a great job. Good on you.
0: Thank you.
1: Have a good night, okay? Anita's in Coolangatta. How are you going, Anita? You're a first-time caller as well.
2: I am. And I think Andrew did a very good job, so I'm a little bit intimidated, but I'll give it a crack.
1: He did an excellent job. 5 questions, first time calling.
2: No.
1: How's your night been? Have you been up to much?
2: I have been dropping off some boxes of fish for a food stylist to take photos of, and she's out for dinner. So I was thinking, you know, the nocturnal animals might, you know, feast on it. So I workshopped someone at 7-Eleven, God bless them, in Brisbane, to look after the boxes of fish while the stylist was actually at dinner.
1: Okay, hang on. Let me get this story straight. You have a box of fish. I assume they're like fish that would be consumed by humans. So they're

0: It's raw fish, is it?
1: It's prepared fish.
0: Yeah.
1: I know we're not allowed to, you know, promote any brand.
0: Oh, so it's for a certain brand. You're gonna do a photo shoot. And there's a bit of a mismatch timing with the person you meant to drop it off for. You don't want to leave this fish out in the open in case, a cat or a dog or a possum comes along and decides that they would like something for dinner. And so you've gone to the servo and said, can you hold on to this for me? Maybe pop it in the ice freezer out the front.
1: Yeah, well, not out the front, but I was lucky enough that this lovely girl said, look, I'll do that because they're directly over the road. And
0: what, you've told your friend, hey, just pop over to the servo when you're done and ask for the fish.
1: Yeah, absolutely. I said, yeah, they're in the box, and I left my card as well, so they knew I wasn't some crazy. I mean, they probably knew I was a crazy woman, but they knew at least where where I work as well.
0: I mean, it's a strange prank to play. I mean, that employee, I wonder if they're going back to the break room out the back to the other employee there and just said, where's this box of fish come from?
1: Yeah, exactly. I mean, it looks lovely and it's our business. So we're trying to, you know, make some beautiful pictures for Instagram and all the lovely restaurants for them to buy. So,
0: interesting.
1: Oh, what you do, honestly, yeah.
0: I know.
1: What we get up to, honestly.
0: I love it. I also am starting to think that maybe if you work in a servo, you probably do experience some interesting things.
1: Oh, someone needs to write that book.
0: Mm.
1: I'll buy it.
0: Yeah. I had a friend once who was filling up his tyres on his car late at night at a servo, and he was not paying much attention to his doors. And so he filled up his tyres and then got back in the car, and he was going down the highway, and he looked in the revision mirror and he saw two beady eyes. A possum had jumped in his car while he was filling up his tyres with air.
1: Oh my God.
0: He had to pull over on the highway, and he just sat there waiting for it to come out. And obviously, it did all its business in there, so it wasn't a really pretty situation.
1: Oh no! Oh, that is okay. That's a lesson for us to learn.
0: Yes, no, but you were right, Anita, to I think make sure that the fish was in a safe place, because I think the lesson is that possums do hang out at service stations.
1: And they do. I mean, not that I'd be leaving them at the service station, but definitely on her front porch.
0: Yeah.
1: Which once again, they've got a fantastic nose for these things, and I just it's hard work otherwise. I don't want to drop off another lot of fish.
0: Yeah,
1: so it works out well.
0: Let's get to our smart casual quiz at 612 ABC Brisbane in Queensland. Well, question 6, in the film Xanadu, actually I don't need that bit anymore. That was a bit that was linking it to the previous question. But all you need to know is in Greek mythology, the Muses were 9 daughters of whom?
1: I get it. I'm going to say Zeus.
0: Zeus is the correct answer. In Greek mythology, king of the gods. He had a lot of offspring. Then his 9 daughters were the Muses. Now, this one.
1: Mm-hmm.
0: This guitar-based banger, Knights of Sidonia, which topped the Triple J Hottest 100 in 2007. Do you know who this is by? Knights of Sidonia. 2007.
1: Oh my God.
0: Triple J Hottest 100.
1: I'm not cool. I was better with Xanadu than I am.
0: well, I mean, we are getting almost 20 years old now, which is shocking.
1: But I'm so not cool when it comes. Like, you know, I wish I was. Oh, everyone's going to laugh at me. Okay, so.
0: Don't worry, they won't be laughing. I would say probably millennials. If you'd have to be probably only millennials would know it off the top of their head.
1: Oh, good. So I'm certainly not a millennial. And just to let you know, I just got a text from that food stylist, the beautiful Emma.
0: Has she got the box?
1: I believe so, but I can't. We'll see.
0: The goods secured.
1: Okay. Let's see if I can try and be slightly

0: people. But I'm better at old school. Okay, so can you give me a little, is it an Australian band or is it more American?
1: No, they're British. A British band. They were huge at the time, 2007. Really, they had one really big album. It was this one. I think maybe the follow-up was fairly big, and then they kind of disappeared. So there was probably 5 years there. They were quite big.
0: Oh, my God, I'm going to kick myself, aren't I? And it was in 2007.
1: Mm-hmm.
0: 2007. And they're all men.
1: Yeah. I'm going to have to give you 10 seconds here, Anita.
0: Okay, all right, I'm just going to say, and I think these guys are American anyway, but I'm just White Stripes.
1: That is a really good guess, Anita. Just right era, right type of sound almost, but unfortunately that's wrong.
0: Oh, well, I'm sure someone's going to love the... love the special ABC pack that they win.
1: I'm not sure what the prize is. Maybe I can guarantee it's not a box of fish, though.
0: A box of fish. Yeah. No, I can donate a box of fish.
1: Okay. Hey, thank you for your call and thanks for your great story. I appreciate it.
0: Cheers. Thank you.
1: John Boy joins us now. John Boy, good evening.
2: Good evening, Zach. How are we this evening?
1: I'm well. How are you?
2: Oh, I'm great tonight. I love op shopping. Or used to love op shopping.
1: Oh, yeah, we were talking about op shopping earlier because it's World Op Shop Day this Saturday. I'm a keen op shopper. You don't like it as much anymore. Is that where you're going with this, John Boy?
2: No, I'm not as mobile anymore.
1: Oh, okay. Well, that's unfortunate. I'm sorry to hear.
2: I only get out to a few select op shops when I go up to Greenslopes Hospital.
1: Ah, well, that's a good area for it.
2: Showed you the picture of my cigar jacket.
1: Oh, nice.
2: Yes.
1: That I love it.
2: Up there.
1: Jackets are a good op shop fodder. That you can find good jackets in op shops.
2: Yeah, well, they had imported a few from America.
1: Oh, really? Yeah, they get things from all different areas. And the thing about jackets, I think, is good quality ones will last a lifetime. So they're a great thing to pick up in an op shop because... people sometimes decide they just don't want it anymore, but it's in great condition. Hey, well, John Boy, how are you with this one? What were you saying?
2: I said you wouldn't get another one of those smoking jackets.
1: No, probably not. One of a kind.
2: One of a kind.
1: Hey, this song from 2007, it's a British band. I'm going to play you The Grab again. Can you tell me who this is? Do you have any idea, John Boy?
2: No. Come on, I only went up to 90.
1: I'll give you a little bit of a clue here. Our previous question, I'm just going to read out our previous question and answer. In Greek mythology, the Muses were nine daughters of whom? The answer was Zeus, the king of gods. Now, I actually didn't write these questions. Sally Rope wrote these questions. And she gets very clever. She intertwines the questions with each other.
2: Yes, yes.
1: And so there's a reason why this question is after the previous question, and that's the clue I'll give you.
2: Yeah. Nope, not tonight.
1: Nothing coming to you?
2: No. I'll go back to listening. Thank you.
1: Thanks, John Boy. You have a great night, okay?
2: Thank you. Bye, everybody.
1: Andrew and Rascal in Bald Hills. How are you guys going?
3: Rascal's
1: not
3: with me. I've just been to the one-day national Australia versus Bangladesh.
1: Oh, I haven't. Is it over now, is it?
3: It's over. We won with 22 overs to spare.
1: Oh, okay. That's why it's over so early.
3: Yeah.
1: We flogged them.
3: No, it was a good match, though. It was really good.
1: That was out at Allan Border Field, wasn't it?
3: It was.
1: Oh, that's good.
3: The wind just whipped through and was bitterly cold.
1: Really?
3: Yeah.
1: Okay, that surprises me. It's been quite humid today. The rain held off, though, did it?
3: Yes, it did. It was good. But as I said, the temperature wasn't high and the wind was 25K an hour. And it was just, it was a lazy wind. It was too lazy to go around. It went straight through you.
1: Oh, okay. Well, hopefully you came prepared. Did you have a jacket? Maybe you could have had John

0: Boy, cigar jacket.
1: I have my jacket, but I had to go back to the car to get the lap rug out of the back for the second half.
0: Yeah, nothing worse than being up in a stand when the wind gets up. It can get chilly. Yeah.
1: You can't go anywhere.
0: Do you have any idea of this question? It's a band from 2007. Do you want to hear the grab again?
1: No, I've heard it twice already.
0: It's not going to help. Do you want me to read you a clue and then something might come to you?
1: I was talking about the Muses.
0: Yeah, that's right.
1: Yeah.
0: You're so close.
1: Well, there's Muses on the girl gun, so I can't be Medusa.
0: You said the name of the band twice in that sentence. Well, in the last 30 seconds. There was a word that was a plural that's not a plural as the band. It's just one word.
1: The Muse? Well, thank you very much.
0: Correct. Well done. Yeah, well, I think if we don't move on from that one, we might be stuck on it for a while, Andrew. So you got it. Well done. Let's move on to question 8 in our Smart Casual Quiz. If you'd like to be involved, we'd love to have you call 1-300-222-612. We're going back a little bit here, Andrew. On this day in 1066, ending Anglo-Saxon rule of England was which famous battle?
1: The Battle of Hastings.
0: Correct. It was a decisive victory for Duke William of Normandy against King Harold Godwinson of England, launching the Norman conquest of England.
1: Yes. Arrow through the eye, I believe.
0: I'll take your word for it, Andrew. I'm not completely familiar. I don't think I ever studied this era in my high school or university. And maybe that's a failure of the school system. Question 9, we're going to stay on this. Given he successfully invaded England and took its crown by force, by what name do we know William, Duke of Normandy?
1: William the Conqueror.
0: Correct. These are coming easily to you now.
1: It was a bad education at a Catholic school.
0: Ah, okay. A retired person who spends their time traveling, this is question 10, often in a caravan or motorhome, is sometimes known as what?
1: A grey nomad, which I am one.
0: Yes. Well, let me ask you this. Have you heard of the grey gap year?
1: It rings a bell, but I haven't.
0: Yeah. I think it could be a relatively recent thing. It's something that's growing in popularity, but after 8:30 tonight, we're going to be talking about the grey gap year. It's like the gap year that young people take between high school and full-time work, where they go and travel, but it's at the other end of your working life, where you might take a year to travel around after retiring. The grey gap year, we're going to talk about later on the show.
1: That'll be interesting.
0: Also, we spoke about this earlier. Saturday is World Op Shop Day. What is the op in op shop short for?
1: Opportunity.
0: Yes, opportunity. I think we're the only country that does that. In America, they're thrift shops. I think in the UK, they're charity stores. But we call them op shops.
1: Yeah, you get an opportunity to buy a very good suit.
0: Yes.
1: At a cheap price.
0: Yes. Question 12. With which type of clothing would you associate Aussie designer Peter Alexander?
1: Oh, I buy them for my granddaughter, PJs.
0: That is correct. You're doing well here, Andrew. You got this 4 in a row.
1: It must be because I'm driving. I'm not thinking.
0: Yeah, you're in a flow state. Question 13. Which popular children's characters first appeared in a song by British composer Carey Blyton?
1: Oh, you've got me there. Blinky Bill? No, sorry. Pass.
0: You don't. Do you want to lock in Blinky Bill?
1: Oh, why not?
0: Yeah. So sorry, Blinky's wrong.
1: All right. Thanks, Zach.
0: Thanks, Andrew. You have a good night, okay?
1: Okay, bye-bye.
0: Chat to you later. Angela's in Northgate. Hi, Angela. How's your night going?
2: Good, thanks. How are you?
0: I'm well, thank you. This is our Smart Casual Quiz. Thank you so much for joining us. My name's Zach Mander on 612 ABC Brisbane in Queensland. If you'd like to join us, 1-300-222-612. Question 13, Angela. Are you ready for it?
2: Yeah, I'm ready, but I knew Muse. I knew the answer to that one. Yes.
0: Okay,
2: but
0: that's good.
2: I'm a Generation X.
0: But did you like... Well, I feel like Muse were probably a little bit on the cusp between X and Millennial.
2: Yes, true.
0: Because they were that kind of rock sound that I would associate with X a little bit. But 2007, yeah, I'd say that was kind of... Because I think millennials were finishing high school, so exes That's were in true. Their 20s. So they were still listening to the music coming out, for sure.
2: That's a good point. Yes, absolutely. Yeah, I saw them live at one stage.
0: Did you? Wow. Because for a few years there, they were the biggest band on the planet.
2: They were. I think they were self-proclaimed.
0: Very much so. I don't know what they're doing now, because that happens sometimes. You have one or two albums and then they kind of disappear.
2: Yeah, that's right. But anyway.
0: Were they good?
2: Yeah. Well, it was good, but not entirely my cup of tea. I enjoyed it, but it was just probably the spectacle of it that I enjoyed more than the tunes. There's other things that I probably prefer.
0: What's your taste?
2: Now I'm old, but I've always loved Paul Kelly.
0: Yeah.
2: I love You Are My... I love Australian music, basically.
0: Mm. No, they're great. Well, I'll give you a clue. These are Australian children's characters in this. Which popular children's characters first appeared in a song by British composer Kerry Blyton? The characters are now most famous in Australia.
2: This is very frustrating because I used to work in childcare and I should have some idea.
0: I'm going to give you a 3-second clue, okay? So you have to be listening because this is only going to go for 3 seconds, but I'm going to play a little bit of the song and see if it triggers anything for you. You ready?
2: Yeah. Bananas in Pajamas.
0: Correct. I know I said 3 seconds, but I realized after I started playing it, 3 seconds would be way too easy. So I think I gave you 3 milliseconds there. But yes.
2: Very familiar.
3: Bananas in pajamas are coming down the stairs. Bananas.
0: So I only found this out this afternoon, but it seems like this song existed before the show.
2: Right. There you go. An Australian classic.
0: It is an Australian classic. You remember, I think maybe early 90s, late 80s, there was the large Bananas in Pyjamas costumed characters, I guess. They were humans in costumes. You had the rat in the hat, the three bears, the Bananas in Pyjamas. And then a couple of years ago, they brought out a computer animated one. In my opinion, not the same charm.
2: No, not the same charm. No, definitely not. And I remember both. Yes.
0: There's a bit of a trend of doing that, of these... I've noticed, actually, with Thomas the Tank Engine, because I have young kids, they... You know, that one was stop-frame animation in the 80s. I think... Uh-huh. I think... Was it Ringo Starr was the voice?
2: Yeah, Ringo Starr's voice. Yeah, it was the narrator.
0: And they did one that I felt like was not great, maybe 10 years ago, that I see my kids watch, which was a very kind of animated one. But they've done another one recently that's – I've only saw it 2 days ago. It looked a lot better. So I don't know how many Thomas the Tank Engines there have been, but there is one that I saw recently that I thought, oh, that one looks pretty cool. Not stop-frame animation, unfortunately, but still looks good.
2: The classic was pretty cool, that's for sure.
0: How are you with 1950s movies?
2: Oh, probably not my expert, you know, I'm probably not an expert, but I'll give it a crack.
0: Doris Day stars as Babe Williams in

0: Which 1957 romantic comedy film based on the Broadway musical of the same name?
1: Oh, my grandmother would have known this. She loved Doris Day. Musical Doris Day. Oh, gosh. Oh, no, I don't know. I'm sorry.
0: Thanks so much for your call, Angela. You have a good night.
1: Thank you, Zach. You too.
0: Matthew's in Highgate Hill. Welcome to the show, Matthew. Thanks for calling.
2: Hello, man. How you going?
0: I am very well, thank you. Welcome to our Smart Casual Quiz. If you're listening and you'd like to join us, if you know the answer to any of these, 1-300-222-612. It's coming up to 7:40. My name's Zach Mander, filling in for Kelly Higgins Devine. Now, if you're really clever on some of these ones that some people are getting wrong, you might be able to pick up some trends. How are you, Matthew, with 1950s movies?
2: Oh, I'm not very good, mate. I only called about the Muse song.
0: Oh, you knew it as well.
2: I did, yeah, but I was too far back in the line.
0: That's okay. Well, let me tell you about this. I'm just going to, for no particular reason, give you the last couple of questions and answers. Which type of clothing would you associate with Aussie designer Peter Alexander? They were pyjamas. Which popular ABC children's characters first appeared in a song by British composer Carey Blyden, Bananas in Pyjamas? No reason I'm mentioning those at all, Matthew. The one that I want you to answer, question 14, Doris Day stars as Babe Williams in which 1957 romantic comedy film based on the Broadway musical of the same name? Any ideas, Matthew?
2: Oh, is it about pyjamas?
0: It could be. I don't know if it
2: sleeping?
0: Is.
2: It says a Broadway musical.
0: It's a Broadway musical.
2: I'm going to call it, is it called Sleeping?
0: It's not. You successfully picked up on what I was putting down, Matthew, but you weren't able to convert it.
2: Okay, no worries. Thank you.
0: You have a great night, okay? Thanks for calling.
2: Thanks, bye.
0: Carrie's in Kangaroo Point. I know Carrie's going to know this one.
3: Zach, yes. I mean, you've got a theme there tonight with this, the name of this one.
0: We do have a theme. And as I mentioned earlier, Sally, who was doing the show last night, she so kindly wrote most of the quiz, actually, three quarters of it for me. So I had to come in and only write the last couple of questions. But Sally, I noticed that she very cleverly was weaving themes together. And so, yes, the last three were around this. But I Carrie, and correct me if I'm wrong, because I know I've had you call the quiz a few times, and I know an area of interest is movies. And I think you might have known this one regardless of any clues. Is that right?
3: Yes, can I just tell you, as a teenager, I screened movies through two 16 millimeter projectors out in southwestern Queensland. And a lot of had Doris Day movies like Psycho and Shane and G.I. Blues. Yeah, a lot of memories there.
0: So what were you doing? You were the projectionist.
3: I was, yeah. My parents had a shop and we took the movies over in the early 60s and had them for a few years. Yeah, no, a lot of, as I said, a lot of good films went through those projectors.
0: And some of those reels, if you still had them, probably would be worth something.
3: Well, no, you hide the films from 16mm Australia, then once you use them, you sent them back on the Monday.
0: Well, that makes sense, actually, because you'd only show them for a while, wouldn't you?
3: One night. Fallon only had 200 people.
0: And would, I guess 16mm is pretty small. Would it fit on one roll?
3: You used a bulb. See, 35mm used carbon arcs, where the 16mm used a bulb. But if the film got caught in the projector, it'd burn a hole straight through it.
0: Yeah, okay. But you didn't have to switch canisters halfway through like I hear they do.
3: You needed two projectors, so you had to have the other movie set up. And 5 seconds before, you turn the second projector on, and then you get another lot of dots, and then you switched over projectors.
0: And so you had an exact moment you had to switch.
3: Yeah. It's called a changeover in movies.
0: And would the vision and the sound be on the same strip, or was that on something else?
3: No, the sound was on the same strip.
0: Yeah, okay.
3: Yeah, the sound. You had a soundtrack on the strip. But that's 60s. It's, today is so complex. One person could run eight different films.
0: Yeah, I guess on the digital ones, but there's still a charm to the film projectors. People seek them out now.

0: it was a good memory, Zach. You know, I mean, it was, for me, you know, there's so many good movies like Greatest Show on Earth, Hatari, Shane. These were great films in their time.
1: And film, literally, as a medium, I'm talking about the film strip, is it's a great quality. And so some of these old films, when you see nice versions of them, they hold up really well. They look beautiful.
0: Yeah, well, the 50s was a great, some great films came out in the 50s, you know, like Casablanca and The Quiet Man, Shane, The Greatest Western that I've ever seen. You know, it was a wonderful period for films after the war.
1: It's difficult to see them these days in a cinema. Goma does film series, and it's often for free. You can see old films at the little cinema they have.
0: I saw Footlot Flats there.
1: Oh, really?
0: Yeah. How wonderful was that?
1: Yes.
0: Wally and the dog, yeah.
1: Hey, I think you're going to know this. Question 14, Doris Day stars as Babe Williams in which 1957 romantic comedy film based on the Broadway musical of the same name?
0: The Pajama Game.
1: That's it. Was that one that you...
0: No, had Pillow Talk in Fallon, and for that one, yeah, Pillow Talk was one, but not that one. But yeah, I know a lot about her. I've seen her tribute show and all sorts of things. But yeah, no, that was one I know of. But no, Pillow Talk was one with Rock Hudson.
1: Okay. It is our Smart Casual Quiz on 612 ABC Brisbane and Queensland. Question 15 as we approach 7:45. After 8 tonight, we are going to have a look at the world in politics, and we're going to have a look at what a grey gap year is. It's raising in popularity for retirees. Right now, though, we have 5 questions left. Carrie's on the line. Carrie, question 15. In what year were trams discontinued in Brisbane? It's multi-choice. A,
0: 1969. Oh, sorry. Sorry, I didn't realise that. I got two.
1: You got it. You knew it off the top of your head, so you're fine.
0: Yeah, but I apologise. I didn't mean to talk out of the top of your head.
1: Oh, don't be silly. No need to apologise. Do you remember the trams, Kerry?
0: Oh, yeah. Well, I went to high school here. I came down for tennis coaching from the bush in 61, and I stayed at a Church of Christ hostel in Annerley, and of course I got the tram I went to Yeronga High, so I had to get a tram from Annerley Junction down to... Chardon's Corner, and then you walk down to Yeronga High from there.
1: What were they like? Were you disappointed that they're gone? A lot of people are saying that they wish they were still around.
0: Zach, they were very good. They were very good, and I was coming home one day in between, and a guy jumped off the tram in the middle, and a car took him. I don't know what happened. All
1: really?
0: I remember him was him being doing, you know, this car hit him, and he just turned him in circles. But
1: oh no,
0: yeah, no, they were very reliable, and I. They were a good memory for me.
1: There is the Tramway Museum out in Fernie Grove where they still run some of them. I've been out there and, I mean, it's kind of funny because it would be 75 metres the track, but you can still ride these trams back and forth, and they have different ones from different areas, and you get in them, they work. One of the volunteers operates it. It's quite cool.
0: The one was Clayfield or Chermside was one. You had a terminus on either end, and I remember Clayfield, Chermside was one.
1: Yeah,
0: you know, one tram.
1: Let's move on with our quiz.
0: Yes.
1: The lead singer of Irish rock band U2 is who?
0: Bono, better known as Paul. Is it Houston? Paul something? Yeah, Bono. But
1: yeah, it's Bono. I'll give you. Of course, U2 has Bono, The Edge, and then I can never remember anyone else.
0: they've been an extremely successful band, Bono. Oh, sorry, U2. Yeah. Bono is the lead singer.
1: Over a long period of time as well, 80s, 90s, yes. 2000s.
0: Did you ever see the film The Commitments? Not, it wasn't about U2, but I mean... That was a great film. If you ever want to see a good film about an Irish band.
1: No, I didn't. The Commitments.
0: The Commitments, yes.
1: No, I haven't. I did see U2 when they came to Brisbane. What would have that been? 15, 20 years ago, maybe?
0: Yeah.
1: I can't remember. But yeah, they play at a stadium and at Lang Park. What? Yeah, maybe. Yeah, it would have been close to 20 years ago now. I don't know what you two are up to. Do they still tour? I haven't heard from them in a while.
0: Zach, I'm 79. I'm out of touch a lot with music. I still read a lot. And you know, I do a lot of reading. And that sort of gives me a pretty good knowledge. But yeah, no, contemporary music is a bit of a weakness for me. I can go back to my days when I was younger.
1: Well, I'll let you off the hook here. There's no contemporary music questions left, but we do have three. The Royal Australian Mint is featuring which Australian invention on a new $1 coin?
0: Oh, that's interesting. I haven't heard of it.
1: I hadn't actually heard of it either until I saw this.
0: No, I don't know. So maybe I've had a good little run, so I'll let give somebody else a crack. So, you know, I'm happy just to answer them the movie ones.
1: Yeah, thanks, Kerry. You came on at the exact right time.
0: Much appreciated, Zach.
1: I'll talk to you later.
0: Nice to talk to you.
1: You too, Kerry. Thanks for calling. Tamika is in Cairns on 612 ABC Brisbane and Queensland. How's your night going, Tamika?
2: Yeah, so far so good.
1: Are we catching you pre or post dinner?
2: Post dinner. Well, I was calling in for the Muse question as well.
1: Oh, you knew Muse as well.
2: I would have tanked on a lot of the other ones.
1: Oh, really? What, if you don't mind me asking, Tamika, what era are you from? Are you X, millennial?
2: I think they call us Xennials.
1: Oh, okay.
2: Like early millennials.
1: These days, between Gen Z and millennials, they're called cuspers, apparently, when you're on the cusp of two.
2: Oh, right, like star signs.
1: And I don't want to throw them under the bus, but I was having a conversation. I'm probably older millennial, I would say. And I was having a conversation with our producer, Lauren, who's a Gen Z. And she was telling me how she was calling one of her friends and teasing them because they're a couple of years older than her. And she was saying, "You're such a millennial." And I was like, please do not use that as an insult. That is offensive that you thought that calling your friend a millennial was an insult to them. So I was quite offended,
2: absolutely,
1: Tamika.
2: Yeah. I thought it was a compliment.
1: I think so. But it happens very quickly. That's what I keep saying to Gen Z. I go, you think you're invincible. You think you're going to be the tastemakers forever. And then all of a sudden everyone's making fun of you. Anyway, Tamika, sorry, I got a little sidetracked there. How are you with coins? Are you a coin collector by any chance?
2: No, my kids are, but I'm not. So,
1: What do they collect?
2: I think it all started at school, but any kind of random or interesting looking coin, they sort of jump on it and won't let me spend it. They take it.
1: And do they look up? Because I've come across this recently, where sometimes this pops up online, and I don't really know the exact context for it. But there are certain coins that, to an everyday person, you wouldn't notice it, but there's certain defects on a certain 20-cent piece, for example, that coin collectors look for. And sometimes these coins are worth $50, $60, $100. And to me, it just looks like a normal 20-cent piece.
2: Right. Like, aren't we phasing out real money? But, yeah, I don't know.
1: Your kids aren't doing that, though. They just like it. They're collecting because they think they look cool, not because they know that this is a rare one.
2: Exactly.
1: Okay. I wonder if you know this. The Royal Australian Mint is featuring which Australian invention on a new $1 coin?
2: Oh, I don't know that one. Am I allowed a hint?
1: I'll say it's a kitchen appliance.
2: Oh, yeah.
1: Which I didn't actually know was an Australian invention. Not only did I not know they were putting this on a coin, but I thought, is that an Australian invention?
2: Yeah, right. I'm just going to guess, a toaster?
1: You're not that far off. You're not that far off, but it's not technically a toaster. Thanks, Tamika. Hi. You have a great night, okay?
2: You too. See ya.
1: My name's Zach Mander, filling in for Kelly Higgins Devine. It is 7:52 in our Smart Casual Quiz. We're up to question 17. Our winner tonight will be either the person who answers the 20th question or who's on the line when we crash into the 8 o'clock news. So if you would like to join, I wonder if there's any keen coin collectors out there. call 1-300-222-612. Symbol's given us a call. How's your night going, Symbol?
3: Hello, sir. Oh, Cal Sack.
1: Yeah, it's Zach. It's Zach tonight.
3: Oh, Cal Sack, how you going? I know. Is she still down at Bathurst?
1: Oh, I think the weekend got her a little crook.
3: Yeah, yeah. Either that or Caulfield Cup's on the weekend, or she might be at South Africa for the cricket.
1: Yeah, I don't know where she is, but she has got around to some events recently because when I was filling in a few weeks ago, she was down at the AFL Grand Final. I think I filled in another time where she was at an AFL game, actually. So if there's a sporting event around, she will might find her way to it.
3: Yeah, well, yeah, they're playing in South Africa.
1: They are. I've been keeping an eye on the score. It was actually great.
3: I think she's at the scoreboard.
1: She's doing the scoreboard, is she?
3: Yeah.
1: Okay, well, that one ended overnight, so maybe she's on her way home. At first, no, I think she got a little crook from the Bathurst, but at first I thought it was just she lost her voice from yelling at the cars, but that's not the case. I've since found out.
3: You know who she was going for?
1: No, I don't, actually.
3: Will Brown and Scotty Pye.
1: Is he the one who ran out of petrol?
3: No, that was... the other fella, Brady Kostecki, won, but Will could have won, so that's why Kel, her voice will still be recovering from the line.
1: Yeah, yelling over all the cars.
3: Oh, yeah, she'd be gone.
1: Hey, do you know this question? It's question 17. The Royal Australian Mint is featuring which Australian invention on a new $1 coin? I mentioned that it was a kitchen appliance.
3: Yeah, it'll be thing I used to put baked beans in. She'll be a jackal maker. Got to be burnt on the edges.
1: Oh, yeah, for sure. Alongside paying tribute to the jackal maker, the Mint is also producing coins featuring the stump jump plow and the black box recorder. In 1949, Dr. Ernest Smithers invented the jaffle maker, which went on to become a classic culinary staple in many Australian kitchens. I'm learning for the first time that was an Australian invention.
3: Yeah. I thought it might have been next to the waffle-making bloke in America myself.
1: Yeah, well, it's similar to a waffle iron, I guess. I guess maybe that's where the inspiration came from. And I guess maybe a sandwich toaster... They might have that, but not the exact jaffle iron with the gap in the middle where you can put fillings.
3: No. See, I think with the jaffle, do you remember the old bush one that it's got long steel handles on it and it's shaped like a jaffle?
1: Yes.
3: And you put that in the fire.
1: Yeah, those are the good ones. That's really easy to burn the edges on.
3: But then when we got electricity, I think we wanted there and you didn't want to have a fire on the kitchen bench, so old mate invented that.
1: Oh, that was the invention. Okay, yeah, of course. Yeah, you had the irons for years and years and years.
3: Yeah, like the old iron you used to have to heat up and then they plugged it in.
1: Hey, let's get moving because we've got three questions and we've got 5 minutes, 4 minutes, I think. Tomorrow night is the opening game of the Rugby League World Cup. Australia is playing who, Symbol?
3: I've got no idea. League?
1: Yeah, rugby league.
3: No idea.
1: Well, it's good talking to you, but I'm going to have to let you go.
3: Oh, you've been given every...
1: Thanks, Symbol. I'm not sure what the juggle was at the end. Josh, he's given us a call. How are you going, Josh?
4: I'm good, mate. Yourself?
1: Well, thank you. You could get lucky here because we're getting really close to the 8 o'clock news. You might win by default. But question 18, tomorrow night is the opening game of the Rugby League World Cup. Australia is playing who?
4: New Zealand.
1: Too easy. Question 19, also related. Which former Queensland and Broncos player is now the coach of the Australian Rugby League team?
4: Kevy Walters.
1: Sure is. 7:57. We got 3 minutes here.
4: Yeah, it's a Symbol, the same bloke that he's won it a few times, I think.
1: Yeah, I wouldn't surprise me. You know what? He might even time his run. He might be calling late in the hour on purpose.
4: I think even one time he called in, his bloody dog was dying on his lap.

0: Is it?
1: Yeah, yeah.
0: You're the second caller who said that it's cold outside tonight. It was stinking hot earlier. Anyway, I don't know why I'm making small talk because we don't have the time. The movie Digger is in cinemas at the moment, David. Who plays the lead role?
1: How much time have I got to fill in? What do you want the answer now?
0: We got 30 seconds. I reckon you...
1: Right, so someone, I don't know, someone jumping on Oprah Winfrey's couch...
0: That's
1: saying how lovey was.
0: Okay, you know the answer. You know the answer. You're doing me a favor by padding, are you?
1: Yeah, yeah.
0: You're doing what that guy did. Remember that guy who won, who got $1 million on Who Wants to Be a Millionaire, and he used his phone a friend to tell his wife that he was going to be a millionaire?
1: Oh, yes.
0: You remember that? That's kind of what you're doing, David. He was so confident. He said, I don't need to tell you a question. I was just calling to tell you I'm about to win $1 million. Anyway, what's the answer?
1: Tom Cruise.
0: It is Tom Cruise, and congratulations, David. You're tonight's winner. You're a first-time caller. You answer one question and you win.
1: Yeah, yes. Yes. Unreal. Very good.
0: Stay on the line and we'll see what we have that we can send you out as our quiz winner. The 8 o'clock news is up right now on 612 ABC Brisbane and Queensland.
2: More variety.
3: Rather than using rosemary and thyme, let's use some lemon myrtle.
2: More local.
3: Rather than using lemons and limes, we have finger limes. We have lemon aspen. They pack a punch.
2: ABC Wide Bay.
4: ABC News, good evening. I'm William Howard Evans. An investigation is underway after a recording device was found in the cabin of a Royal Australian Navy ship. Stephen Clark reports.
5: The device was discovered on Sunday while HMAS Lewin was docked in Cairns in far north Queensland. The ABC understands it was found in a female-only cabin. Crossbench Senator Jackie Lambie raised the issue in Parliament this morning. She says she received a letter from a person who indicated the device had been located in the shower facilities. Defence says it's taking the matter extremely seriously and has been referred to the Joint Military Police Unit. It says it can't comment further at this time for privacy reasons.
4: Two leaders of a youth-led protest movement in India have been sent to jail for 5 days after allegedly entering a restricted protest site in New Delhi. South Asia correspondent Rachel Clayton reports.
6: Ashutosh Ranka and Saurav Das from the Cockroach Junta Party were arrested on Tuesday after entering Junta Munta, a site that was removed from the Delhi government's list of designated protest locations earlier this week. The Cockroach Junta Party is a youth-led movement that first emerged over concerns about education and unemployment in May this year. Over the past week, its supporters have been demanding the resignation of the country's chief election commissioner over allegations that millions of eligible voters have been unfairly removed from electoral rolls. India's election authorities and the ruling BJP party deny any wrongdoing.
4: Residents in Saudi Arabia have reported further explosions in the country's capital. The Saudi-led military coalition fighting the Houthis says it has intercepted a ballistic missile fired toward Riyadh. There have been no immediate reports of casualties or damage. The Australian government says it cannot be sued in Papua New Guinea as a hotel owner seeks more than $11 million. PNG correspondent Marion Farr reports.
7: A Port Moresby hotel owner is claiming over $11 million in outstanding bills for accommodating refugees previously detained in Australian offshore processing centres on Manus Island. He claims he entered into a verbal contract with the Australian Border Force to accommodate refugees when they moved to Port Moresby in 2017. He's now trying to pursue the Australian government in court, but lawyers for the Commonwealth argue the state cannot legally be subject to court proceedings in Papua New Guinea. A decision will be handed down at a later date. Marion Farr, ABC News, Port Moresby.
4: Tasmanian Senator Jonathan Dunham has delivered his valedictory speech to the Senate, warning artificial intelligence must be regulated for the sake of protecting Australia's national security. The opposition Home Affairs spokesperson announced his retirement in June following a 25-year career in politics. He was elected to the Senate in 2016 and re-elected in 2022. Senator Dunham says Australia's national security relies on governments getting the rules around AI right.
8: The choice we have is whether we take the opportunity that AI is presenting on our terms

0: of those terms dictated to us. Lay down the rules and structures, the policies and arrangements to facilitate the best possible outcome for AI take-up in our country.
1: A person has reportedly fired shots after a road rage incident in Melbourne's west. Georgia Lenton-Williams has the details.
2: Emergency services were called to Tullamarine about 3:15 this afternoon following reports of a collision involving two vehicles followed by gunshots. Investigators believe the incident occurred after a road rage incident involving the occupants of a ute and an SUV. Police say the occupants of the SUV dumped their car and fled in a getaway vehicle. The people in the ute went to Broadmeadows Police Station. Officers have established two crime scenes on Dawson Street and May Street. No injuries have been reported.
1: And in sport, North Melbourne have not ruled out making a future run at Adelaide's Nick Murray after the two sides failed to agree on a deal during the AFL's trade period. The Crows were after a top 20 pick in this year's draft for the key defender, which is something the Kangaroos could not offer after their mega deal for Sydney's Nick Blakey. North list manager Brady Rawlings says Murray is a player they'll keep an eye on.
3: We obviously really rate him highly as a player, and you can probably tell from what we offered today that we've got a high price on his value and our need for that position. A lot can happen within another 12 months, but I think we'll be fishing in that same sort of market next year.
1: This is ABC News.
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6: Good evening, Brisbane and Queensland. It's 8:05 on your Wednesday night, halfway through the week. My name's Zach Mander, filling in for Kelly Higgins-Devine. The World According to Paul, where we have a look at what's going on in the world, is coming up in the next few minutes. After 8:30, we're talking about this concept of grey gap years. You've heard of grey nomads, but have you heard of this? It's rising in popularity. We're going to tell you why a little later on. We're also doing our banger or clanger, where you get to decide the fate of a song we put on the chopping block. Tonight, it's this one.

0: Jones, What Do You Think? If I Only Knew, is that a banger or a clanger? You can text B for banger or C for clanger to 0467922612. It's pretty even at the moment. This text comes from Gary in Cairns. Hi, Zach. Big clanger from me. Never liked Tom Jones. All right. Well, that's his thoughts. What are yours? You can text 0467922612.
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0: 612 ABC Brisbane and Queensland. Well, every week we look at the world and we say, what the hell is going on? More and more, it seems, every day. The man who makes sense of the nonsense is Paul Osborne, broadcaster, journalist, podcast consultant and producer. This is The World According to Paul. You can find Paul on Threads and Instagrams. 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
2: Hello, how are you?
0: Doesn't seem like you ever run out of things to talk about at the moment.
2: No, wouldn't that be lovely?
0: Yeah, if you could just come in and say, nothing to talk about tonight, there's nothing going on in the world, but it seems there's more and more every day.
2: There's a famous case of in the 1930s, I think, a BBC newsreader who went on at 9 o'clock at night and said, there is no news today. Here are some gramophone records. Just played some records for 15 minutes.
0: Well, that would be so nice to hear, but we have the opposite now with 24-hour news channels where you have to fill the time, don't you?

0: Yeah, but it's to be fair, thanks to the gift that keeps giving, that is Donald Trump, we're rarely out of things to talk about at the moment, and nor, I suspect, will we be for quite some time to come.
1: Well, in fact, not only are we not out of things to talk about, I don't think we're going to get to all the things that we could be talking about. But here we're talking about his relationship with Putin when it comes to finances. What's going on?
0: Look, it's been a fascinating question, really, since Trump first became president, you know, beginning of 2017. What is the deal with Donald Trump and Vladimir Putin? What is it that about Putin that makes Trump so very keen to give him whatever he wants? This dictator who has rode roughshod over democracy, had his opponents killed, not necessarily just on Russian territory. What is it about this dictatorial maniac that Donald Trump is so desperate to pacify and to please, up to this week, agreeing to breach his own sanctions on Russia to buy Russian fuel, potentially pumping $4 billion into the Russian economy at a time when we are supposed to be starving the Russian economy of funds to try and force it to end the war in Ukraine?
1: Well, the strange thing is, before 2017 or before Trump, right, weren't the Republicans very concerned about Russia and the relationship with Russia? They wouldn't have been happy. I mean, what would be the criticism towards a Democrat leader who was, you know, cozying up to Putin?
0: Yeah, exactly. And I mean, this particular bit, the problem here is that Trump was sort of desperately looking around for a solution to a crisis that he had created for himself.
1: The fuel.
0: Diesel prices in America have gone up by about 75% in the last 12 months. So that will be no surprise to anyone who buys diesel here. Now, why have diesel prices soared? Because of the war in Iran. When did the war in Iran start? When Donald Trump wanted to start the war in Iran, which I will remind you, he said will probably only last a few weeks. We are now well over 6 months into it. There is no end in sight. That has massively cut the amount of oil that is traveling around the world. That has led to the spike in prices. The problem that Trump has is that he's now only 3 weeks away from the midterm elections. And for any number of reasons, he really can't afford, even though he's not on the ballot, he can't afford for the Republicans to lose that badly. So he needs to find some way to win back voters. Let's cut fuel prices. He obviously can't fix the problem in Iran. So he decides instead that he's going to sell out Ukraine and he's going to buy billions of dollars worth of Russian diesel, which he's going to use to try and cut prices in the United States, even though the money that Russia is going to get from that will almost certainly end up paying for the next set of missiles that rain down on Ukraine and kill Ukrainian civilians, a country which on paper the United States is still supposedly supporting in that war.
1: Now, do you think when Trump started the war in Iran, he would have predicted the fuel prices, and should he have? Was that predictable?
0: I'm not necessarily going through life expecting Donald Trump to weigh up all the pros and cons of everything he does. And in the first administration, you would have said that there were people around him in other positions who were the ones who were going to say, are you sure you've thought this through, Mr. President? But the problem with this second term is that he has surrounded himself with yes men and yes women and people whose job is literally to tell him he's a visionary genius and to go along with whatever harebrained idiotic scheme he has come up with. And so nobody's going to be able to convince him that a knock-on effect of this would have been a massive global spike in oil prices and shortages of fuel and massive rises in pump prices that would then make him even more unpopular at home. The problem is that in political terms, whatever he's buying off Putin is not going to resolve that petrol price, that fuel price problem in time for the midterms at the beginning of November. Prices are still going to be sky high when people are voting in the midterms. And the second problem is all the other knock-on effects of what he has done here. He's again hung Vladimir Zelensky out to dry. While he's buying Putin's fuel, he then orders Ukraine to stop striking Russian oil refineries. Funny that, now that he wants the product of those refineries. Indeed, apparently, Ukrainian and European officials were in the United States for talks with this pair, Steve Witkoff and Jared Kushner, who are somewhat laughably described as Trump's peace envoys in Ukraine. They were in talks with them in Miami when the news of this deal emerged, and they were suddenly told, you need to stop attacking the oil refineries now, with these vague threats that if you don't stop attacking Russian oil refineries, then maybe we'll suspend our intelligence cooperation with you. Now, Ukraine has said that the last couple of days of really heavy strikes on civilian areas in Kyiv and elsewhere, they haven't received advance warning that these strikes were coming, which in the past they would have done. Now, the US is saying that it's not suspended that cooperation. But so he's hung Zelensky out to dry. European leaders are once again just absolutely horrified by this. Not least because obviously it's in their interest to shore up Ukraine. They don't want Putin to get the idea that he can march around Europe. So they need Ukraine to prevail in this war, and which is why they're supporting them and why they thought the United States would be supporting them as well. But also, Putin is now massively emboldened by this, clearly sees that unity that you had around sanctions, that unity around putting Russia under economic pressure and political pressure, is now crumbling. Other countries are buying lots of fuel from Russia. India's buying fuel from Russia as well. So you would think if you were Putin, you'd be very happy with this. You seem to be winning the US over to your side. But if you're Europe, you look at this and go, this is further evidence that we cannot rely on the United States going forwards. And I think that's probably going to outlast Trump. The effect of that is going to last way beyond the end of Trump's term. And honestly, sitting all the way over here where you think, well, this isn't really anything to do with us sitting in Australia, do you think if China started flexing its muscles in the Asia Pacific more than it does, if you think that China suddenly decided that it wanted to start dictating foreign policy to countries nearer to Australia, maybe to Australia itself, you think the US is going to come to your aid? You think the US is going to step up for you? Because the evidence of Ukraine is that there is no ally that the United States won't shortchange or bully or betray or all three if it's in pursuit of a narrow immediate political benefit to one guy.
1: Can I ask you about the midterms? You're saying that Donald Trump, he's buying this fuel or this diesel from Putin to try to bring down prices in the US ahead of these midterms. What does he stand to lose in November? Can the Democrats claw back a little bit of control?
0: Well, the Democrats would like to take control of both houses of Congress. They'd like to take the House of Representatives and the Senate. It's a tall order, but the polling suggests that it's doable. Look, James Tallarico, who's the Democrat candidate in Texas. Texas hasn't sent a Democrat to the Senate since 1988. But the polling has them on course, potentially, for the Democrats to take a seat in Texas. It has them certainly, it would seem, on track to take the House of Representatives. That's despite vast amounts of gerrymandering after some Supreme Court rulings seemed to allow states to redraw boundaries, try and shore up Republican seats. But if that happens, if the Democrats end up in control of both houses, or even just one house of Congress, you know, they can then make Trump's life incredibly difficult. It can become really hard for Trump to get any of his legislative agenda through. It will be actually very difficult for him to get bills through Congress, to get things done in the second half of his second term. But they can also open investigations into Trump. They can also start subpoenaing witnesses. They can also start grabbing all the paperwork. They can hold hearings. In theory, they could try to impeach him for the third time. So there's a lot at stake here for Trump. Now, on the one hand, you might look at that and say, well, that's okay, because if that restrains Trump in the last 2 years, he can't do as much. He can't do as much damage. And maybe that's not necessarily a bad thing. But what a lot of analysts are really worried about is that if Trump feels hemmed in and cornered by that, well, what will he do then? Because we've seen Supreme Court rulings that have basically said that US presidents have very broad immunity for more or less anything they do if they're doing it in the discharge of their duty. In that court case, somebody said, so if the president ordered their political opponent to be murdered, that would be okay. And the ruling comes back, well, if it was in the course of his duties as president, yes. So a
1: but I mean,
0: cornered,
1: how would you say

0: that was in the duty of the president. Surely that's not under any circumstance.
1: The problem, of course, is that American government officials, American military personnel swear allegiance to the Constitution, not to the president. Mm. But Trump very much interprets that as, you are swearing allegiance to me. And that's where the test is going to come. As he starts to feel more cornered, as he starts to feel under more pressure and perhaps tries to do more and more outlandish things, you know, will people be willing to stand up to him? Because the first 2 years of this term, people have not been willing to stand up to him at all. Just this last week or so, has anyone tried to stop the plan to live stream an execution, which is apparently the latest plan of the US Department of War, as it's been rebranded, is to live stream a firing squad execution in some kind of medieval performative cruelty thing that they're into? Where are the voices in the administration saying maybe we should? Even J.D. Vance didn't sound 100% on that. He said, well, I won't be watching it. Well, it's not quite the same as saying I don't think we should be doing it. Is this recoverable? Back in 2020, when Joe Biden was elected as president, there was this kind of global sigh of relief. And then Biden is inaugurated and does this big thing about America's back on the world stage, and European powers and powers in the Asia Pacific and elsewhere sort of breathe a sigh of relief and say, okay, that was just an aberration. It was four bad. It was like a nightmare. But now it's like, you know, Bobby Ewing coming out of the shower in Dallas. It was all a bad dream and we can get on with our lives now, only for Donald Trump to come back 4 years later. So why would the end of the next Trump term in 2028, beginning of 29, signal a shift in America's global position? And if the next president were a Democrat who started making much more conciliatory noises about consensus, about respecting international law, about standing up to dictators, how do you know that's going to last more than one term? That there is that slight sense from other leaders around the world of, well, we were taken in by this in the early 2020s. We thought that America was sort of back where we wanted them to be, and look where we are now. Why would we trust them again in 2028?
0: It's a good question. This is The World According to Paul. We're chatting with Paul Osborne, broadcaster, journalist, podcast consultant and producer on 612 ABC Brisbane and Queensland. Paul, let's move on to this other subject here about storage units. I'm fascinated by this.
1: It's a bit of a switch, isn't it?
0: It is a bit of a hard switch. What's the story behind this?
1: There's a number of reasons that I find this absolutely fascinating. I read some statistics that said that the UK self-storage market has trebled in size in the last 10 years. That in the United States, 1 in 10 households rent off-site storage.
0: Wow, that's a lot.
1: And here, the self-storage market is worth about $2.5 billion. Mm-hmm. It is a big and growing market. People have more stuff than they can fit in their homes. They have stuff that they clearly don't need to hand, but they also can't bear to throw away or to be parted with. And we're not necessarily talking about sort of the hoarders that you see on these TV shows who've got, you know, 500 ancient newspapers piled up in one corner of the room and a dead cat lying under a pile of magazines or something. This is people who just have more stuff than they can fit, and they, in the end, can't get rid of it. And I have a slight sort of personal understanding of that. I was doing some decluttering a few weeks ago and found this cardboard box. In this cardboard box were letters, postcards from old friends that I was at university with. So this is from a long time ago.
0: Yes.
1: And it was all when we all went our separate ways and we kept in touch. And in those days, you kept in touch by letter and card and this kind of thing. And I've kept them all. And so I stopped the decluttering and I spent 2 hours reading all these things and remembering all this stuff.
0: Which is always the way when you go through your, when you're cleaning up, you go through your bedroom.
1: Yeah.
0: It takes three times as long because you want to engage with everything you find.
1: Exactly. But then I realized that there's a massive hole in that kind of memory, because by the time we transitioned to email in the 2000s, at some stage I changed my internet provider, and I didn't realize at the time, I don't think any of us realized at the time, you change your, you know, your email comes from your internet provider, So if you change your internet provider, you're going to lose all your emails. So

0: I have 10 years of email that's all just gone and will never come back. And that's a massive hole in your sort of memory of all the things that happened to you. You'd have no documented record of all of that stuff. So that sort of ties into something else. We're keeping more stuff, but we're also buying more stuff. We were supposed to be in this era where we wouldn't own as much stuff because we would stream our movies, stream our music, our books would be on an e-reader. We wouldn't need all of this stuff around us anymore. But actually, we are buying more stuff. And actually, it's younger generations for whom that stuff is almost a novelty who are driving those increases. So while the self-storage market has massively increased in size, also more than 1 million vinyl records were sold in Australia last year. Britain's vinyl record market has gone 30 times bigger in the last 20 years. US vinyl sales have gone up 19 years running. Kindles and e-readers didn't actually kill off books. Books still make up the overwhelming majority of how people engage. E-reading is about 20%. There are dozens of studies that suggest that if you want to actually remember stuff that you learn, you need to write it down with a pen and paper. You need to have, you know, as I have here, you need to have a notebook with stuff written on it. The act of writing puts it into your brain better than tapping out on a keyboard, which, again, brought to mind, I did some teaching a few years ago, university students, and the overwhelming majority would bring laptops in and would sit there, the whole thing, everything I said went into the laptop. And a smaller group would turn up with a notebook and a pen. They would take notes sort of the way I did many, many years ago. They got the best results. They did best in the assessments at the end of the year. And then you go off and read all this stuff, and it's there's quite a few studies that say that actually, because you can type at roughly the speed you can talk, if you're a good typist, you're not taking notes. You're not listening to what somebody said, thinking about it, processing it, summarizing it, and writing it down. You're taking dictation. You're just taking what they say and typing it out. And that doesn't help you to learn stuff as much. So while on the one hand, there's the infamous quote from Davos many years ago, where someone said, you know, in the future, you will own nothing and you will be happy. which I don't think was ever meant in quite the dystopian way that it was portrayed afterwards. But actually, there is this desire to own more. We are owning things that by rights at this stage, we should be streaming and storing in a cloud somewhere. More and more people are choosing to own them, but we also then have nowhere to put them. So we're having to hire an extra room away from our own home to store all of this stuff that we are still very keen to have.
1: So what are these storage units full of? Vinyl records, are they?
0: Oh, things like vinyl records, old books that you can't get rid of, photo albums. I have tins and tins and tins of photographs. Some of them probably nudging up on 100 years old now, that I keep saying, I'm going to scan all those in one of these days. I'm going to scan all those photos in before time destroys them. Yeah, I'm going to do that. I've got books and newspapers and all. I mean, I sound like one of those people on one of those shows that there's a dead cat in the corner of the room or something. But I get the idea that physical objects can carry more meaning. That if you got an email, even if I found all those old emails from like 20 years ago, it wouldn't be the same as finding a letter from that person.
1: No, and you can sense a sense of humanity from a letter, can't you? Because if someone has unique handwriting, it's a little bit like their face or their walk or the sound of their voice.
0: Yeah.
1: That, you know, there's something about that comes through in that. And also there's the time it takes, as you said, typing so much faster. Someone sitting down to write something means more.
0: There are some extraordinary things. There's bookshops in the US, and I think there's a couple of places in Australia that do this now, that have... Some of them have these sort of quiet reading evenings. They get people to come and they're not reading the same book. They've all just come to sit there quietly and read a book. And others are now doing, in the US, a couple of places have started doing letter writing evenings where you turn up at like a bookshop after hours and you get writing paper and a pen and you write a letter to somebody. Some of the people, one might call them hipsters, are doing them on typewriters and getting old typewriters and typing out letters to people, but sending letters to people instead of sending emails. Now, that's more time consuming and it's harder, and you might make a mistake and have to cross it out, or you might have to start all over again. But you know, people managed it for hundreds and hundreds and hundreds of years, and it didn't seem to destroy their entire lives. And bizarrely, seems to be making something of a comeback. And brutally, as an old man, I'm all for it.
1: Well, it's interesting too with the rise of AI. I wonder if this is the human response, wanting to revert to an era where you could trust a letter that came to you.
0: There's been a lot of pushback. I don't know if anyone else has noticed this, on particularly on social media now, of these AI created posters. Someone's organizing an event, and in the past you would have done a poster, we're having a bake sale or so, but now it's this identikit looking AI created poster with information, little fact boxes all over it, cakes, biscuits, yummy sweets, and it's, they all look exactly the same,
1: which is the irony, because you know, apparently AI can make anything, then why do all these posters look exactly the same? But yes, there's been a pushback against it where people are kind of doing anti-AI posters.
0: Yeah, and I have some stuff. As much as I may sound like a Luddite on this, on some of this, I am not a sort of AI Luddite. It definitely is useful. It definitely has a place. I use it for part of my work, but I use it as a sort of research assistant. I would never let it make something. I would never let it write something, but I might give it a 500-page document that in the past I would have had to read myself and say to it, I'm looking for X, Y, and Z. Can you pull out these sections for me? I'm looking for a comparison between this and this. Can you go and find these statistics? And if you do that and you ask it to show your working, give you the sources so you can go and check what it's doing, then yeah, it's a huge advantage. But the point at which you outsource the creation of the thing to a machine, you know, you're no longer creating anything. If you can't really call yourself a musician if you asked a robot to write it for you. You can't really call yourself a writer if you just said, I'd like to write a blog about the price of cheese. Write me a blog about cheese, and then posted it. So recipe websites are the classic example of this. You know, you think, I've forgotten how to make French toast. And so you Google French toast recipe. And then you land on a web page, and I guarantee you the first thing you'll have to scroll past is 1,000 words about French toast. Oh, French toast, isn't it lovely? Who doesn't love French toast dripping in syrup? Yummy French. Do you think, where's the recipe? Where's the recipe? Scroll, scroll, scroll. And it's because if it can get you to scroll 10 times, that counts as engagement. And that prompts Google to push it to even more people, which means they make even more money from advertising on the page. So if they just said, hey, you want to make French toast? Here's the recipe. You need some bread and some eggs and a frying pan. Off you go. Maybe some cinnamon. There you go. I've saved you the Google. But actually, this is the bit that makes them the money. It's not, and that's, again, that's going to AI and saying, how do I make money from having recipes on the internet? You write 900 words of absolute gibberish that nobody has ever asked for and nobody will ever read, that everyone who scrolls past it will hate you and literally want to push the French toast into your face as punishment. But that's how you make the money out of it in the attention economy.
1: It's a wild, wild world out there. This has been The World According to Paul, where Paul Osborne has been trying to make some sense of it. Broadcaster, journalist, podcast consultant and producer. You can find Paul on Threads and Instagram. 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
0: Thank you.
1: Coming up, I want to give you the results of our banger or clanger. 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
1: It is 8:33 on 612 ABC Brisbane and Queensland. My name's Zach Mander, filling in for Kelly Higgins-Devine. Before 9 o'clock tonight, we are going to do a shortened version of Songs You Love, your chance to get your favourite song on the radio. If you'd like to hear one, text it in, 0467 922 612. Tell me what you want to hear, why you want to hear it, and we'll try to get it on before 9 o'clock. Right now, the result of our banger or clanger tonight on the chopping block was Tom Jones' If I Only Knew. I can reveal it is neck and neck, but will this song survive? I'm going to play it for you right now. If it plays out in full, that means that it was a banger. You all liked it. If it gets interrupted halfway through with a clang, that means it's a clanger and we will never hear from it again. It will be banned from ABC Evenings. We'll delete it out of our systems. We'll crush the CDs. Ow! Let's see. It's Tom Jones. If only I knew.
0: Yeah!

travel onward across the border. Looked at my girl that I once knew frozen. I found that I was chosen to be the follower of the deity. Make myself scarce while they comfortably bargain for my body and soul. All the flames go around, surround me. I won't go. I need the ozone. I want to cuddle up behind your backbone. I never stay long where I'm not wanted.

It was close. There was only a few votes in it, but Tom Jones, If I Only Knew, has been clanged, never to be played on evenings ever again. That's thanks to your votes. It did come down to it. It was almost 50-50, but poor Tom Jones, that one will never hear. That's not to say that no Tom Jones will ever be played, but that one, never again. This one, though, I'm sure there'll be... Actually, I'm not positive. I don't know if people will be more interested in this, but we're going to play it out in full. Eric Clapton, Lay Down Sally. We're going to find out about a grey gap here in a few minutes, plus songs you love. 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

0: Eric Clapton, Lay Down Sally at 8:41 on your Wednesday night on 612 ABC Brisbane in Queensland. My name's Zach Manada. Thanks for tuning in. Before 9, I'm going to get some songs you love on. If there's something you want to hear, text 0467 922 612. Right after throwing their mortarboards high up in the air and receiving their ATAR results, many Australian graduates start looking forward to their gap year. Maybe you went on one. Do you have any memories of that? But this break, often characterized by extensive overseas and interstate travel, isn't just enjoyed by the youth. 612 ABC Brisbane producer Lauren Bartholomew has this story.
1: The big gap year. It's almost a rite of passage for a majority of young Australians who have finished up their studies, eager to trot the globe, party and discover themselves before entering the workforce. But about 40% of Australian seniors are following in the footsteps of their grandchildren, packing up their suitcases to embark on what's been dubbed a grey gap year. This grand trip is typically a marathon of slow travel, which can see some retirees even embracing a nomadic lifestyle. Ty Rotem is the consulting director at My Mabbins, who led a study on this trend commissioned by Australian seniors. I asked him what a grey gap year looks like.
2: So look, slow travel, it's really about depth, not distance. So it means spending longer in fewer places, travelling at a more relaxed pace, and kind of prioritising local culture and connection and meaningful experiences over a packed itinerary. It also aligns with this sort of the idea of the joy of missing out, which is kind of like, you know, digital detox, getting a break from online, rather than a fear of missing out, which you often more see with younger generations. I think one of the interesting things was the solo travel. So we saw that 3 in 10 have travelled solo in the past 5 years, and about 1 in 5 are considering doing that, and women are just as well represented as men there. So I think that really reflects kind of the greater confidence and younger outlook than that they have in past generations. So, you know, feeling more self-confident and able to tackle solo trips by themselves.
1: But with the cost of living crisis looming above our heads, just how are our seniors affording it? Ty Rotem again.
2: Despite cost of living pressures, which were widely acknowledged, they are actually travelling more these days. So something does have to give, and we found that the importance of travelling meant that they were willing to cut back elsewhere. So at least 8 in 10 were willing to cut back on discretionary spending, and that was most commonly with their shopping, you know, more sort of impulse shopping, and also with dining out and things like that. So the vast majority are actually saying that it's becoming more expensive, and that they're having to put budget front of mind when actually choosing destinations. So it's absolutely impacting where they go and how they plan their holiday, but it's not impacting actually going on holidays. They're very determined, and I think that's a real indication of how strong a priority it is for them.
1: According to the 2025 Great Gap Year Report, the Pacific Islands, Europe and interstate travel are popular on the dream holiday itinerary for Aussies over 50. Well, this certainly rings true for renowned Australian author and former ABC radio presenter Mary Lou Stevens. 4 years ago, Mary Lou and her husband traded a house full of possessions for just 2 suitcases to become nomads. Now settled in France for now, the couple have lived in Morocco, Southeast Asia, the Isle of Man, and multiple other pockets of the world. I asked Mary Lou how they hatched their plan for their grey gap year.
3: I was with the ABC for quite a while, and when I left, my husband said, well, what do you want to do next? And I said, all I want to do is travel and write. I'd had 2 books published by major publishers by then, and I just wanted to keep going. But we're on a very limited budget. We are low-income earners in Australia. And my husband went away and had to think about it, and he came back with an idea of how we could actually afford it, and that was with bicycles and a tent. And that wasn't going to cut it for me. I thought, how am I going to write? How am I going to write in a tent? How am I going to keep my laptop charged even? Then we dabbled with house sitting. We knew people who were doing that, traveling around the world house sitting, and we gave that a go, but that didn't suit my husband. So we were a bit stymied for a while until he discovered slow travel on YouTube, said we could do this. Because if you slow travel, your accommodation costs go down a lot. You can get really good bargains, you get discounts, you can haggle with landlords if you're going to be staying for a month or longer. And it also enables you to take your own time around seeing things. We never worry about missing out on everything because we just hang around for so long. And my other thing is that if we miss seeing something or we, you know, we don't really do tourist spots all that often, but it's like, we didn't get to see that. We'll come back. We'll see it another time.
1: The Great Gap Year, however, doesn't come without some barriers or mishaps along the way.
3: Look, for me, I will say after 4 years, one of the biggest challenges is isolation. We do meet up with expats, but in some places there are none. Often the places we go to, no one speaks English. We have a couple of places in Vietnam that aren't really on the tourist map. No one speaks English because tourists don't go there. We have a prudent reserve if anything drastic goes wrong, but we have health insurance, travel health insurance. And the caveat with that is that to renew it, you need to return to Australia. That's not a problem for me. I return to Australia every year when a book of mine comes out. But it was a problem for my husband. So he stays with friends in Thailand when I go on book tour. He hadn't been back to Australia. He wasn't able to renew his health insurance. We were in Uruguay and he got very sick. And health cover in Uruguay is incredibly expensive. Everything in Uruguay is expensive. It was a surprise to us just how expensive it was. The doctor, when he found out that Ken didn't have health insurance, said, you need to go back to Australia. this is just going to be too expensive. And so we did. And so that's where that

0: Sedent Reserve comes in. We flew back to Australia. He got all the treatment he needed quite quickly through the public system at no cost whatsoever. He was in hospital for 8 days. It did not cost us a cent. You know, we are so lucky in Australia, and I do hope that we can hang on to our healthcare that we have.
1: But Mary Lou says we should all embrace it.
0: Just being in a new place with all the experiences, or just the different view. Like, I have a beautiful view of Lacanagoga, which is a very beautiful mountain range here in the Pyrenees, and the old houses. We're in the old town, so we're right in the middle of this tiny little village in France. This is the thing about slow travel. That is the beauty of it. You can just be.
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2: It is 10 to 9 on your Wednesday night. My name's Zach Mander, filling in for Kelly Higgins-Devine. It's a pleasure to have your company. We're going to do 10 minutes of songs you love right now. You can text in your request to 0467 922 612. I'll try to get as much in as I can. I mean, it's only 10 minutes, so I'm not sure what we'll get through. John Boy, he's a bit cheeky. He says, for songs you love, I would love to hear Turn Up Your Radio by The Master's Apprentices. That's if Zach knows who The Master's Apprentices are. John Boy. A little bit cheeky. I wasn't alive in the 60s and 70s. My music knowledge from that era isn't that bad, though. I do know this one, John Boy. And here it is for you now on 612 ABC Brisbane.

From 1970, The Masters Apprentices, Turn Up Your Radio on 612 ABC Brisbane and Queensland. For the final couple of minutes of evenings tonight, we're doing songs you love, your requests on 0467 922 612. I think we'll be able to sneak one more in. We're not going to be able to do two, but we'll get one all the way through, I think. Let's go to Bill of 8 Mile Plains. Bill says he would like to hear Drove All Night by Celine Dion. I have been amazed at her performance of this driving rock song. Yeah, you don't really know Celine Dion for rock, but let's have a listen. This is Celine Dion, Drove All Night, to end out our evening show as we approach the 9 o'clock news.

0: 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This is the 1986 version he did for Comic Relief with the Young Ones.
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0: Happy birthday to Cliff Richards. Unfortunately, that is all the time we have for evenings. I'm going to be back in tomorrow filling in for Kelly Higgins Devine. Hopefully, we can chat again then. Until then, stay gold, Pony Boy.
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4: ABC News, good evening. I'm William Howard Evans. At least 600,000 people in Ukraine are without electricity after deadly Russian missile and drone strikes overnight. Patricia Tiana reports.
5: Ukraine's President Volodymyr Zelensky says critical energy infrastructure has been hit in Kyiv and Kharkiv, despite a previous claim from U.S. President Donald Trump that an energy ceasefire was in place between Russia and Ukraine. Moscow says it has hit communications and energy facilities used by Ukraine's military. Separately, President Zelensky's advisor says speed restrictions on the Starlink communications network have disrupted Ukrainian battlefield missions. The Starlink system is a vital tool that gives Ukrainian troops internet access, allowing them to effectively control drones heading towards enemy lines.
4: Iranian media outlets say three people have been injured after a fishing boat was struck by an unidentified drone. The incident occurred near Sirik in southern Iran. Iranian authorities have not immediately commented on the incident or confirmed who may be responsible. More than 30,000 police and paramilitary forces remain in New Delhi as large protests continue. South Asia correspondent Rachel Clayton has the details.
6: Supporters of the youth-led cockroach Junta Party have been protesting for the past week, calling for the resignation of the country's chief election commissioner, Ganesh Kumar, over allegations millions of eligible voters have been unfairly removed from electoral rolls. The Indian government says it only removed deceased voters, duplicate registrations and ineligible entries. Two of the movement's leaders, Ashutosh Ranka and Saurav Das, were arrested on Tuesday after entering a former designated protest site in New Delhi. The pair will remain in jail for 5 days. Rachel Clayton, ABC News, New Delhi.
4: South African police say a gunman has fired on a group of people leaving a memorial for a local politician, killing at least two men and injuring five others. At least one of those wounded at the service southeast of Johannesburg is a child. It's believed two of the victims were members of the Youth League of the African National Congress Party. The suspected gunman is now in custody after turning himself in. The federal health minister is vowing to forge ahead with controversial private health insurance changes for over 65s. The bill has been struck from the parliamentary agenda after the Greens teamed up with the coalition and independent senator Jackie Lambie. The proposed changes would wind back the rebate older Australians receive on their private health cover, freeing up $3 billion to be spent elsewhere in the aged care sector. Mark Butler says the government intends to reintroduce the bill to Parliament tomorrow.
7: It is important that the Parliament have a proper debate, that these really important questions for older Australians are not held hostage to political stunts.
4: BHB has rejected claims it flouted responsibility to consult with workers and unions after confirming hundreds of job cuts to its Pilbara operations earlier today. The WA Electrical Trades Union has slammed the miner, saying the announcement flouts the requirement to consult with workers and representatives before taking action. A spokesperson for BHB says consultation with workers started on the 5th of October and unions were told on the same day. Now to sport. Adelaide say they are excited that Nick Murray will be with the Crows for 2027 after no deal was struck for the key defender during the AFL trade period. North Melbourne pursued Murray aggressively but couldn't satisfy the Crows with their offer. Adelaide list manager Jared Roughead says

0: Starting with the 25-year-old would have been tough after also losing Jordan Butts to the Bulldogs.
1: We're in a win now phase, so losing two key defenders, as I've said, is going to be quite hard. That tests our depth. So if we're in a win now phase, why would we give away two key defenders? He understood that this was a possibility, but he's a part of our back line and a part of our future.
0: The Crows were able to get one late deal done, sending Luke Pedler and pick 34 to Port Adelaide for pick 32 and a future fourth round selection. Plus, several South Australian restaurants have become among the first in the nation to receive stars from world-renowned guide Michelin. 10 eateries have been given one-star ratings during a ceremony at the Adelaide Convention Centre this evening. The list includes Maxwell Restaurant, Esme and Botanic. Michelin also delivered a single coveted two-star rating to McGill Estate Restaurant, which overlooks Penfolds Winery. ABC News.
2: G'day, Ollie Wickham with Southern Queensland's weather. Medium chance of showers ahead for the Sunshine Coast, Wide Bay and Burnett. Overnight down to 13 and a top in the mid-20s. Cloudy day ahead for the Darling Downs Granite Belt. High chance of showers in the west. Medium chance elsewhere. The mercury is down to 11 overnight, up to 27. Partly cloudy in the Maranoa and Warrego. Very high chance of showers in the east. Chance of thunderstorms, severe winds, large hail and flash flooding. Overnight 12, top of 30. Strong wind warnings for coastal waters. Southeasterly winds 25 to 30 knots. Seas 1.5 metres, increasing to 2.5 metres. In the evening.

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2: Yes, well, hello, and how are you? Philip Clark with you on ABC Radio. This is Nightlife. It's Wednesday night. It's the 14th of October. Right across the country, everywhere around, from town to village to mountaintop to beach, this is ABC Local Radio bringing you Nightlife. Terrific to have you with us, and thanks for jumping on board. 10:06 in Eastern Time. It's 9:06 in Queensland. 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Western Australia, 7:06. South Australia, 24:10. It's 24:09 in the Northern Territory. We're right through the Pacific, as you know. It's 11:06 in Tuvalu, Fiji and Kiribati. And there should be fine reception after midnight in Burnie, Townsville, Devonport and Armidale. There might be some issues, but I'll tell you about those a bit later. But everyone else, you should be getting us loud and clear on digital, on broadcast everywhere, of course, on your TV channel 25 or the ABC Listen app, or you can stream us off the website. By the way, Peter Marks is first up with the latest news in tech. If you've got questions about how things work, or tech, or AI, or how to fix your how to wangle your computer, give him a call 1-300-800-222. He's on in our first hour. He's a mine of information. If you're listening to us on the ABC Listen app, remember this is a great way to grab our podcasts as well. I've put that Nightlife Finance piece with Nick Bruning answering all your questions up. He gives lots of good independent advice like this.
3: Yeah, I've got a theory, Phil, and that is that, you know, a lot of our grandparents were brought up post-World War II, and, you know, their parents lived through the Great Depression. Thrift wasn't like an optional thing. It was the only way you could survive. And I think a lot of those spending habits have sort of been entrenched into the baby boomers that are now getting to retirement, because their parents were pretty thrifty and they do find it very hard to spend. And, you know, I jokingly said that a lot of people I know, you know, the amount they started with in retirement is what they go to their grave with. Well, that's exactly what happens. And, you know, you often see very wealthy people driving around in 20-year-old clapped-out cars and, you know, lining up on Tuesday afternoon to get the specials. It's just part of their nature. Very difficult to spend the money. Yeah. And you know, but we tell them, go do this, do that. And often you talk to the kids and they're saying, we don't want, you know, mum and dad are giving us an education or whatever. We don't want it. We want them to spend it, but they just don't.
2: There you go. Then there's plenty more too. You can check out archaeologist and former veteran Darryl Wesley on the Western Front in France Wen Lee also looking at things to watch as well. Her recommendations on Dustfall now on ABC iView. So check all that out. Coming up in our first hour,

0: normally speak with our regular tech guru, Peter Marks, from Access Informatics fortnightly on Tuesdays, as you know. But tonight he's with us for our first hour. Taking calls, there was some big news this morning. Apple's revealed their push into home automation with a new platform and a deal with partners to bring a raft of home automation devices. Are you looking forward to this? AI is naturally part of the story. Peter is going to tell us more about it. But if you have a question for him on any aspect of tech in your home, and particularly how you're coping with or using AI and how it might get better for you, 1300 800 222 is my number. Nightlife News Breakdown with Amy Remekas, who's always pretty feisty, so looking forward to that. ABC's Chief Business Correspondent Ian Verinder's in, following up on the failed Firmus float. What on earth was going on there? We'll try and unpick that. And then, despite his Irish-sounding name, Connor Curran says we should eat more Greek food, that is, and he'll explain why a bit later on. We'll play the Mighty Challenge, of course, and issues of the day. Well, there's plenty around. Love to talk with you about all of that too a bit later on. So join me, 1300 800 222, or you can text me 0467 922 702. Love you to be part of it.
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0: And news reached us today too about the death of Emily, the Duchess of Dubbo. I'll have more to say about this at the beginning of the Mighty Challenge a bit later on as well. And you might like to join that conversation as well. All right, let's get to tech in our first hour. Peter Marks, software developer and technology commentator from Access Informatics, is with us. And just to begin tonight, we're going to talk about home automation, given Apple's just released some new product. Home automation to date, it's been pretty much a dog's breakfast. I mean, there are things around, aren't they? You know, the little box in the kitchen where you could say play Nightlife, for example, which should, and it usually works. But it's going to get more sophisticated. So I'd like to hear from you about what automation you've had a go at in your home. But do you have things that turn on the lights, for example, before you get home or while you're at home? Or interrogate people at the door? Or turn on and off other things? Tell me about it. 1300 800 222. And a related topic tonight to how you're using AI. Are you using it just as a better Google? Because it is a better Google. I think it's a better Google. Or is it helping with your life and work in other ways? So we'll talk about that. AI makes mistakes. But how might that be factored into whether you use it or not too? 1300 800 222. Peter Marks joins us. Peter, good evening to you. Welcome to Nightlife.
3: Oh, thanks, Phil. Good to be with you.
0: Now, tell me about this home automation news this morning.
3: Yes, Apple's been a bit late to this market. The most interesting thing they announced is a new platform, like it's a new operating system. It's a device called HomeView, and it's a tabletop speaker with a tiltable 7-inch square screen. Interesting that it's square. And it's designed to display things like widgets. It's a bit like if you know CarPlay or Android Auto, it's kind of got a display like that you can customize, and it shows things like photos, the weather, the time, and if you have a camera, who's at the door. It's got a decent sounding speaker, it's got a microphone and a camera, so it can be used as a video calling device, which is probably in the home more convenient than, you know, propping a phone up somehow, which, you know, we often do.
0: So you can call people on the phone? It'll make phone calls?
3: Yeah, you can call them. I mean, it's obviously Apple's proprietary FaceTime protocol, which does work very well. But, yes, it is a kind of a technological lock-in there. Look, Apple's been rather late to the home screen device market. We've had similar devices from Google and Amazon for, I think it goes back about almost 10 years. Now, I've got a Google device in our kitchen here, and we back up our photos to Google as well as having them in Apple. And it's a nice thing. It just sits there. You can ask it to, you know, tell you a recipe, or you can ask it for the weather and things like that. But in between times, it kind of shows a slideshow of recent photos, and they're really good at picking the best pictures. I guess the AI has been trained into what are nice, happy family pictures and things like that. So that's the device from Apple. But
0: how big is it?
3: Well, the screen is 7 inches diagonally. I haven't worked that out in furlongs, but so it's a sort of a lumpy device, but it sits nicely on the desk. It's got a USB-C power socket. There's also a wall-mounted version where you can actually glue it onto the wall or stick it onto the wall, but you have to buy an extra mount. But I think probably most people would just get the
0: tabletop
3: one.
0: And it's Wi-Fi connected.
3: Yes, that's right. Yeah, it's Wi-Fi connected.
0: So you can use it anywhere in the house.
3: Yep, that's right. Well, and it's also actually, we'll come to this later, it's got Thread built into it as well. So that's another protocol that can be better than Wi-Fi in some circumstances. As well as that, that's the device from Apple. But what's interesting is they've come up with a thing called the Apple Home Collection, and they've partnered with some third parties, including LG, and for environmental control, Schneider, who makes lots of HVAC sort of equipment. So there's a whole range of things coming. They're not in the shops yet. There's lights, there's cameras for both indoor and outdoor. There's some locks. I hesitate to put a computer-controlled lock on my front door, but I guess they have a backup way of getting in. Doorbells, there's temperature sensors and thermostats. So we're going to see sort of a range of these devices coming from Apple.
0: What do you use, Peter? I mean, you've got the latest gadgets. Do you use a key to get in the front door?
3: Yes, I do. I do. But I do have video doorbells, and they're really handy. You can be out, someone pushes the doorbell, it makes a noise on your phone, and you can then see who it is. And if it's a delivery or something, you can say, "Hi there, look, just leave it by the door, that's perfectly fine." So it saves you, having to go to the post office or something later on, which is a really great feature. But yeah, I mean, I'm an early adopter, as you might guess, and so we've been through quite a lot of different brands and different technologies. And as you said, it's been a bit of a dog's breakfast because they all have their different standards for communication.
0: Yeah,
3: so,
0: you
3: might have one light from TP-Link, and you might have another one from someone else, and you've got to work out which app is used for which one. And the setup has been a nightmare. It's really been a mess over many years.
0: 1-300-800-222 is my number. If you've got tech questions, ask Peter. Peter Marks is a software developer, technology commentator. He joins us every fortnight, as you know, and knows heaps. Gary from Hughesdale. G'day, Gary.
4: Yeah, g'day. I was just wondering, I've got an iPhone 17 with the latest AirPod 3s, and I used to be able to say, "Hey Siri, play ABC Listen," and it would always just go bang straight into ABC Listen. Save you getting your phone out of your pocket. It was easy. Doesn't do it anymore. Now it says, "Now playing ABC Listen. Sorry, you'll have to continue in ABC Listen," and it does nothing. It might open something else completely different, and it used to work all the time. I don't know whether it's the latest.
3: Yeah, are you on iOS 27?
4: I'm on the latest, always updated straight,
3: Right. So Siri's changed in iOS 27 and it's sort of heading towards the Siri AI. Now, you've got a recent phone, so you'll have some of the AI features. So they previously Siri had fallen way behind the other competitors in terms of how smart it was. It was pretty dumb. But I think what's happened is by adding in AI, it's kind of overthinking things. So it used to be you could just say, hey, I won't say the word. You say, "Hey, S, turn off the light," and it would just go off. But now it's kind of passing it to this large language model, and I think it's actually got worse at the moment. It's overthinking what you're asking it. And just basic things like setting timers, starting the music, stopping the music, turning lights on and off, those are things that they used to be pretty simple things, and it would just do them directly. And now because they're trying to make it smarter, it's kind of exploring more about what you might mean. I think that they're going to continue to work on it. There's a 27.1 and a 27.2 coming probably at the end of this month. So hopefully that Siri will continue to get better.
4: Ah, great. I've also noticed all my automations have disappeared in Google Home. I had automations for turning on different things, fans and...
3: So these were scenes... Or is it like a collection?
4: But they're not there anymore. They just all of a sudden disappeared in the last, might have been the last update. I don't know. But in Google Home, Google Home, the speaker, that you're the older one, but it just doesn't do anything properly it used to do anymore.
3: Dear me. Okay, well, that's annoying. I mean, the good news is that Apple and Google have been working together. I mean, they're really highly competitive with each other. But because of this mess with home automation, with all of the different brands and all of the different protocols, they've come together.

0: and they've come up with this thing called Matter. So I've been chucking out all of my old light bulbs and switches and things and buying ones that support Matter. So Matter is a common protocol, and it helps. They've standardized it for setting up the devices. There's a little QR code on them, each of them, and you scan it and they seem to set up, because I've had terrible trouble setting things up. If you have a mix of Wi-Fi, 5G and 2.2 gigahertz, you can have problems where the device is only 2 and your phone is on 5 and they don't see each other. Mm-hmm. Anyway, Matter takes care of all of that. And so I think we're at the beginning of a new age, but unfortunately all of the old gear just has to go at this point.
1: See, Gary, that's right, time for an update.
2: You buy all the latest stuff and it gets worse.
1: Thanks, Cass. There'll be people who agree with you, mate. 1-300-800-222. Peter Marks is with us. We're talking about the latest news in tech and home automation. If you're using it yourself, give us a call. Tell us how it works, or you might have some problems you'd like Peter to solve. 1-300-800-222. This HomeView box, Peter, it doesn't control everything, though, does it?
0: It can.
1: So you could use it to control lights. You could use it as a front doorbell, for example.
0: Well, you wouldn't use it, you'd use it to answer the doorbell. Yeah, so one of the examples they show is that it's got widgets which can be for setting scenes. So, for example, in my house we have a scene called Good Night, and we just say, hey, blah, good night, and all the lights go off. Most of the time, not all the time.
1: I don't want you to say anything like that if you're in your house at the moment, because you might go off air.
0: I know, exactly. Well, certainly the lights will go off if I say it, so I have to be very careful. I hate it when you're listening to a podcast or something and they say, hey, or when say, you know, Alexa, Google or Siri, and then suddenly something, in fact, my phone has just woken up there now too and is trying to answer. Yeah. So probably 100,000 phones have just woken up. It's a real problem. But look, I think the standards of Matter are now, you know, out there, and that is going to improve things. I feel like we're just at a bit of a transition at the moment, hitting people like Gary and others, and things have actually got slightly worse. But the future is where we sort of get more intelligent devices and we can be a bit more broad about what we're asking for. The other part about it is Matter will run over your Wi-Fi, but Wi-Fi is not the best thing for connecting to every single device in your home. For one thing, typically homes will have black spots for Wi-Fi, so maybe your doorbell doesn't quite get the network. So there's another related standard called Thread Radio. Mm-hmm. And the way that works is that each device that supports Thread can talk to nearby devices in what's called a mesh. So maybe your front doorbell is out of range of the Wi-Fi, but if it's in range of, say, a smart light that has Thread, it can talk to the light, and the light can then talk back to whatever the Thread hub is. So this new Apple device is a Thread hub. The Apple TV is a Thread hub. Google has got them. All of the manufacturers who are coming on board are going to have Matter and Thread built in the future. So look, if you're shopping for devices now, maybe light bulbs, look for that Matter logo on the box. It looks like three rounded pointed arrows pointing in, and they have the word Matter on them.
1: How is a matter of technicality? How do the lights turn on and off anywhere? Because, I mean, at my house, there's a switch on the wall.
0: Well, it can't
1: interact with that.
0: Well, no, there's a couple of ways of doing it. So, firstly, there are light bulbs that have Wi-Fi built right in. You can just go and buy them in hardware stores. They're there. And you set them up, so you basically leave them screwed into the light fitting and turned on all the time, and they will turn themselves off. They're LED lights. Mm-hmm. You get some other benefits in that they can dim and they can do things like change the color temperature. So our lights, for example, come on at sunset, and then throughout the evening they go to a warmer color. They kind of transition to a warmer color and get a bit dimmer as the night goes on, which I think is a nice idea.
1: Would this solve the annoying, you know, the annoying problem, Peter, when you're sitting here watching a movie, for example, and you've set the lights just so, you know, to have the ambient darkness correct, and someone gets up and goes into the kitchen, for example, to get a drink, and then starts jabbing at all the lights, and, you know, half, and suddenly it's all ruined. Would this solve that problem, would it?
0: Well, you can. You can make a scene up and you can say what how you want the lights to be, which ones are on, which ones
1: movie
0: are off,
1: viewing.
0: The brightness.
1: Movie
0: yeah,
1: viewing.
0: People often do that. They'll have

0: They'll have exactly that. They'll have something for watching, you know, a movie on the TV or whatever
1: Wow.
0: it is with certain sorts of lighting. So I think it's great.
1: How many years does this take to set up?
0: Well, that's the good news. Devices with Matter and Thread actually set up really easily. You scan, you basically say, I want to add a device. It works with both Google Home and Apple HomeKit, so both of them work the same way, and they're quite reliable to set up. I've had terrible trouble in the past, I think because of the different bands of Wi-Fi, that it just I find the phones on the wrong one and things like that. But look, if you're going shopping for devices at the moment, be careful. I've been in shops over the last 6 months looking for Matter and Thread devices, and what's happening is I think they're clearing out the old technology at the moment, and so they'll be on special. They'll also be up the front of the cabinet on display, and it's very easy. I've bought the wrong one myself from time to time. So I would ask for it by name. Say, I want Matter, and if possible, I want Thread.
1: Okay. Steve from Frankston is asked an interesting question, which I think a lot of people were wondering about after hearing about, you would have heard about the French supermarket refrigerators.
0: Yes.
1: This worries a lot of people, I think, with home automation and indeed anything else that's connected to the internet. But if your home, a whole system is that how hackable all this stuff is? And the answer is probably it's quite hackable, isn't it?
0: Well, and some of the devices, I hate to mention a brand name, but TP-Link has a bit of a bad reputation for being hackable and for leaving ports exposed. It's a Chinese manufacturer. I don't know if it's deliberate, but some of their routers have backdoors. And basically, I think that's what happened with the French supermarkets. There was, I believe the software hadn't been updated. There was a security patch that had not been put in, but basically hackers were able to get into the control systems for the refrigeration units, and they put them into defrost mode, which heated some of them up to, what was it, 40 or 50 degrees centigrade, and some even caught fire. So, it did huge damage. But, yes, a Wi-Fi connected home automation device, I mean, it could just be a light switch or a camera or something, is, of course, it increases what they call the surface, the available hackable surface in your home. So there is a risk there. Now, I have a lot of confidence that Matter, which has been built by Google and Apple, they have very high standards for security. And so I have a fair degree of confidence that they have done it right and there will be software updates if exploits are found. But, yeah, you're absolutely right. It is a real concern.
1: Graham from Coffs Harbour. G'day, Graham.
2: G'day, how's it going?
1: Pretty good, thanks.
2: I've been waiting for decades for a certain piece of technology to come on the market. on a really hot night when we go to bed, we close up all the windows and shut off the bedroom and put the aircon on. And then at about 3 a.m, we feel guilty about what we're doing to the planet. And we check the outside temperature, and if it's come down to about 18 or so and there's a bit of a breeze, we get up and open up the bedroom, open up all the windows and switch off the aircon. And every time we do that, we think, wouldn't it be nice if technology could do that for us?
1: Yeah.
0: Well, Graham, I've got good news.
2: Yeah.
0: So some of the devices I mentioned there's a bunch of things that are thermostats, but there's also temperature sensors. In fact, some devices like HomePods actually have temperature sensors and humidity sensors built right into them already. Yeah. So it is possible to set up automation scripts that do things like that. Now, I don't know what you're going to do about opening the windows.
2: Well, that'd be the hard bit, wouldn't it? You'd need special hardware to do that, I guess.
0: Yes, I don't know a way to do that. I know that there's there's things that can open and close blinds that you can actually bolt onto existing blinds, or there's new ones that do it too. Actually, IKEA is coming out with all sorts of devices like that, and IKEA have now transitioned over to Matter as well. So that's good news, and they're quite reasonably priced devices they've got there. But it's early days. I believe there's some bugs in the early versions, so maybe you might want to, I mean, I presume they're going to update them. Yeah. But, you could certainly have an outdoor temperature sensor, and you could trigger an automation that says, look, if the temperature outside is perhaps the same as it is inside, then turn off the air conditioner and maybe turn on a fan.
2: Yeah. So IKEA might be working on it, do you think?
0: I don't know of anything that opens windows.
2: Yes.
1: But particularly sash windows that get a bit jammed from time to time.
0: Yeah,
1: right?
0: Yeah, yeah.
2: These are just sliding aluminium ones, so that'd be a bit easier. But still need special hardware for it, I guess.
1: Yeah. Anybody can open the front door bedroom window of mine front window, the front bedroom window of mine, Graham gets a prize. All right, mate, thank you.
2: Right, thank you.
1: See you, bye-bye.
0: Thanks, Graham.
1: But, I mean, the point being that things are changing and quickly. Jeff from Townsville. G'day, Jeff. Jeff, hi, Jeff.
3: Yep, good evening. How are you?
1: Not bad.
0: Good.
1: Peter's here. What do you want to ask?
3: Well, I'm not talking about hardware or software. Well, mainly about software.
1: Mm-hmm.
3: This has been a problem that has plagued me for years and years and years. Every time I want to sign into Microsoft or Google, I have to have a new password every single time. It has never happened once that I have been able to log in straight into it using the password they have accepted. Now, I have been on the phone to Microsoft for hours and hours, and we have sorted the matter out.
0: Right.
3: And then next time I try to sign in, it won't accept the password.
1: Well, it wants a new password every time.
0: So what browser are you using?
3: Edge. Edge, and
0: Edge.
3: I also use Google, and
0: yep.
3: I also use Mozilla. It happens on every single one of them. And I'm not the only one. In the area that I live, we are all having the same problem.
0: Oh.
3: Now, one of the things we do note is that out the area, just outside the gate of the area where we live, Telstra is constantly working on the communications box out there, and this is happening 4 or 5 times a week.
0: I can't imagine how that could affect it, but each of the browsers has a password manager in it, and it sounds to me like what could be happening is, well, are you using 3 different browsers? Edge and Chrome are basically the same software underneath, but I would think that the Microsoft Edge would have their own password manager. I would maybe stick with one of them, but maybe you've got an old password stored in the password manager that's being brought back automatically. It's not saving the one that you're new one you're using.
1: Hmm. Yeah, that could.
3: I'm not using a password manager.
1: Okay.
3: I have never got that far. With the assistance of Microsoft, I have managed to fight my way back into it, change everything.
0: Mm-hmm.
3: But it's then been accepted, and they have said, yes, right, that is correct. You will not have any more problems. And then next time. And one of the things I do is I don't commit it to memory. I have books. I've got
0: okay.
3: I have
0: yep.
3: about 5 books now that I have pages under M with passwords.
0: Yeah.
1: I know.
3: I'm not kidding. I'm not exaggerating. This is a fact. And it is the same.
0: Yep.
3: It's also the same with Gmail. I have enormous troubles with Gmail. Must have a new password every time I want to sign the Gmail.
0: Well, that's very frustrating.
1: That's very odd, Jeff. Isn't it, Peter?
0: I mean, I know a lot of people have trouble with this. A lot of people have trouble. I mean, one of the ironies of over the years, we've had stricter requirements on passwords. You know, they have to have upper and lower case. They have to have digits. They have to have symbols. They have to be quite long. And, of course, it used to be that people remembered their passwords. Now they're so complex that you can't remember them, so you've got to write them down or store them. I personally always use a password manager to generate passwords and to store them. But I do find that sometimes I get 2 passwords stored for the same site and it will bring back the wrong one. But the other thing I would look for is sometimes they'll offer to make a pass key. Have you ever seen that? It says, do you want to create a pass key for this website?
1: Oh, yeah, that's right. What's that? That's
0: it's linked to, if possible, it's linked to a biometric marker of you. So something like if your phone has a face identification or a fingerprint, basically it encrypts, it's a kind of a cryptographic password that is stored encrypted with your identity, your biometric identity, or it can just be tied to the login.
1: A good thing to do?
0: And yes, I would recommend that if any site says, and often you'll do it when they log in, they'll say, do you want to create a passkey? I always say yes. I think passkeys are more secure than passwords, and you don't need to type in a password. It's stored on your computer, and they'll be synced from computer to computer. So
1: why doesn't every site do that? Because I've discussed this on here a lot, and I don't want to get

0: you know, the rest of the program on it. But no one seems to have solved the password issue satisfactorily.
1: Well, but maybe passkeys is the way forward, where, you know, particularly now that a lot of computers have keyboard, have, you know, a fingerprint reader, I think that being able to use the fingerprint for things like purchases, passwords, identifying when you want to, you know, buy something, logging in, that's a really good way, because you don't have to remember anything. You just have to pull out your finger. Now, I do know that fingerprint identification fails as we age. People who are older, unfortunately, have increasing trouble with fingerprints not being recognised. Also, people who do building work or a lot of gardening, their fingerprint will change and they may have trouble. So you need to do several fingers. So maybe there's a problem there. But in general, if you can make a passkey and if you have biometric on, I mean, all modern laptops and things now have a fingerprint reader on them. And that's a great way to go. I'd love to see the end of all passwords as soon as possible.
0: Mm. Dave from St Kilda says on the password issue, maybe his Windows profile is corrupt.
1: Yeah, I don't know. It's a funny one. I do know of people who've had that problem.
0: People are texting in saying they've got the same problem.
1: Yeah, okay. Well, I wish I had an answer for you. But
0: anyway, look back on this new automation at home. One of the features that Apple is telling, we were talking about this, you know, this new product called Home View, which is a little screen sitting on a speaker, which is attempting to push home automation further than it currently is. They're using, of course they are, using AI. How might this be incorporated?
1: Well, I mean, as was it Gary said, he was pretty happy with just being able to do simple things. And so the kind of feature they're talking about and what they're showing is people saying things like, more general questions like, what time do I need to leave to get to my doctor's appointment? So the implication of that is it knows who you are. It also is able to look at your calendar and see what time your doctor's appointment is. It's also able to get directions from wherever you are to the location, so it can calculate what time you need to leave. So this is quite a multi-step intelligent kind of thing. And it has to be able to figure out all of those things. So what Apple's touting is their privacy, in that you it has access only to your stuff. It knows who you are, and that allows it to do higher level things. A few years ago, I mean, you might remember that Apple actually promised this several years ago and failed to deliver it. And the example they used then was someone saying, what time do I need to leave to pick up mom from the airport? Right. So it would have looked also at their flight tracking to see what flight they were on and what, you know, what the schedule was. And then it said, oh, and book us a restaurant on the way home. So the HomeView device can support multiple people. I think it's up to 8 different individuals. And basically what it does, it recognizes who's in front of it by a couple of mechanisms. It has a camera, so it can do face identification. It also apparently can detect your phone is nearby. So if you're carrying your phone and you walk up to the home view, it says, oh, that's Phil. And then when you ask it a question, it will be able to access your data, your contacts, your calendar. So they claim that it won't be able to snitch on people. They actually have a video. There's a promo video with there's a house full of surly teenagers, and they're all ribbing each other about going on secret dates and things like it. It kind of drives home the point of how important privacy is in the home setting. But, yeah, look, the drawback of all these extra smarts is that just some of the basic requests, like turning a light on and off or setting a timer, at the moment I think those things have got worse. It's they're really overthinking some of this AI.
0: Mm. Yeah, quite a few people texting and saying, just remind me again how to use a passkey. Well, it's a prompt, isn't it?
1: Yeah, so when you log in, the site will typically pop up saying, do you want to create a passkey?
0: Yeah.
1: And it will then just make it, and it gets stored on your computer, and it can be synced across to your other computers. And then the next time you log in, instead of asking for a password, it will say, use your passkey, and will generally then say, put your finger on the fingerprint reader and it will read it, and then it will log you straight in. So you don't need the password anymore. Yeah. So just look out for it. A lot of people see it and don't recognize what it is. I think they're a really good thing, and I really think the sooner we get rid of passwords altogether, the better the world will be.
0: 100%, yes, exactly. Exactly. And there has been no, despite all the, you know, whiz-bangery of technology, there's been no real solution to it, to the password. I mean,

0: No, I've got a big notebook at home full of passwords. But I mean, everybody has.
1: Don't they write it on a post-it note and stick it on the side of the screen? Or it's under the mouse mat.
0: Dear.
1: So, yeah, I really feel like all that making passwords harder to remember or impossible to remember has actually made things less secure because people write them down.
0: 1-300-800-222 is the number if you would like to call. I want to talk about AI as well and how you might use it as well. Robert from Perth. G'day, Robert.
2: Hello.
0: Hello, Peter.
2: Peter, I don't normally ring this.
0: That's all right.
2: To you, but no, it's just that finger thing. I've experienced that. I've got older and I've done a fair bit of manual labour, but I use my the third finger. Unless you're a yakuza and you've had to chop your pinky off,
1: use your pinky because
2: your pinky's like less used.
1: Yeah, no, that's a good idea. I think, and you can generally enroll multiple fingers. So, yes, I've done that too. I've cut my finger sometimes and then found that my index finger won't work anymore. But I do know that older people... No, I'm not. I'm aware that older people have real trouble with that, and people who do heavy gardening or shovel work and things like that, yeah. But look, I don't know.
2: It's become an issue. It's like a 50-50 thing, so I just go, it's a bit annoying, so I have to put the number in. So I've changed it to my pinky.
1: Mm. I've heard people saying they were able to use their nose, and there are rumours of even other body parts might work, but I couldn't confirm that.
0: John, thank you. Thanks, Robert. 1-300-800-222. Peter Marks is here. Give him a call. He can answer tech questions. John says, what devices does this Apple thing HomeView connect to? Do they have to be other Apple devices?
1: Yeah, look, I think if you're using Matter devices, so they will work with both Apple and Google. So if you've got Google Home or Apple HomeKit, or those devices can be enrolled in both of the controls, so you can have both things. And so basically that's one of the good reasons why Matter is such a great idea, because it works across platform. I do think that all of this stuff is designed, I mean, they're trying to make things as convenient as possible by having a walled garden, a whole environment, which is say, you're all Apple, you're all Google, you're all Microsoft, then the world is fantastic. But the real world is not like that. And particularly things like light bulb, you don't want to have a light bulb that only works with one software stack. So I think that's really the good thing about Matter, is it is cross-platform and it can work with either. So, yeah, if you have Matter devices, then they will work with it.
0: If you're driving home, are you now able to use this thing to turn the lights on and the heater on at home or the air conditioner?
1: Yes, you can. In fact, you can have multiple houses. You can have,
0: We don't have multiple houses.
1: No, we don't. I know we don't, but you can. Or you might have the office and the home and things like that. So you can look and see the status of the lights in the other place. As I said, I've got a bunch of automation that is based on it's not just time of day. I mean, some things happen on time of day, but I've got, you can say, I want to do it, relative to sunset or relative to sunrise. And you can also do things like look at, sensors such as temperature or motion, the sensors that will tell if there's a person there. They also know if you've arrived home by your phone. If you and your phone comes home, they know you're there. So you can have things like lights that automatically come on when you arrive home. All sorts of interesting things.
0: Okay, 1-300-800-222. AI. Now, look, I had a long discussion with a writer the other day who was very down on the whole thing. He said, it's no good for research. And, I asked did a certain book mention a certain matter, and it said it did, and it even gave me a quote. I went to check the book and it wasn't there at all. And this is true. It does. It's very eager to please AI, isn't it? And it does make things up. But that is not to say that it hasn't been transformative for a whole lot of tasks at home. I mean, in my own instance, for example, I was designing some kitchen seating for my daughter, and I used AI to design and specify it. It was, needed a lot of tweaking, but gee, it got the job done a whole lot faster than I could have done it.
1: Well, as you say, it's not good at everything yet.
0: No.
1: But there are some things where it is absolutely fantastic. Now, I'm a software developer, and it has truly transformed the way I work. I would find it very hard to go back to the old ways of manually coding. Yeah. It's It's so good. Now,

0: Part of that is because software development is something that it can be trained on really well. There's lots of open source software. They've been, the models, the large language models have been trained on it all. So when I say I want to sort an array, it knows how to do it straight off. Now, I probably have figured that out, but it's so good at software. Now, you know, software development is hard, it's complex. And the key skill always through my career in software development is you have a complicated piece of software that has to understand the real world. And the key skill was trying to break the task down to small enough pieces that you could keep it in your head. We all struggle with that complexity, but large language models can basically read thousands of lines of code in seconds, and they can see how it all fits together. They can find bugs. They can fix bugs. Of course, this can be used for evil. They can find vulnerabilities as well, and they can write code to your specifications. So that is one area where I think we're starting to see that if you're a software developer, there's no going back.
1: This has changed the world. Yeah.
0: It's changed the world for us. Now, there are other areas where it's going to be good. I think that it's really good at things like proofreading text, summarizing, doing language translation, writing meeting minutes if you've ever used Zoom or Teams and you get
1: it
0: to take minutes.
1: Sensational for that.
0: Absolutely sensational, yeah. Unfortunately, secretaries or people who used to do that manually, that job has gone already. I've used it. I attend technical talks, and I used to take notes manually and then write it up. Now I just run a little voice recorder, record the whole thing. I use AI to transcribe what I've recorded, which works incredibly well now, and then I get it to summarize it and turn it into, I say I want a 1,000-word blog post that is what was said in this talk, and it does it. It's just incredibly good. So answering general knowledge questions, the sort of thing you're saying it gets wrong, it does make mistakes. There is hallucination.
1: It makes things up. It definitely makes things up. I've had experience of this myself. I mean, if you say, you know, did Peter Marks in his third book on technology, did he ever mention the mobile phone? And if it senses that you want him to say yes, I find it does. It'll make something up, and you go and check, and actually, you know, there's no mention of it. It does make things up.
0: And people are shocked when they say something which is not correct. But remember what we're comparing against. We're comparing against searching the web, and you find all sorts of nonsense on the web, all sorts of websites full of garbage. So we were the ones who had to look at the pages and make a judgment about which one was true and which one was false. And AI is suffering a bit, I think, from that, you know, being trained on incorrect material as well. But there's a lot of work going on to validate things. I'm finding when I get it to proofread, I use Anthropic Claude myself for this, it'll go away and check the spelling of people's names, and it often finds that we've spelt it incorrectly. So it's correcting, you know, really cleverly.
1: Mm.
0: I can see, so as I said, so good at software development that it's revolutionized this craft of software development. I can see a number of areas where it soon will be the same. It'll be the way to work. Things like paralegal work, things like conveyancing, which is pretty mechanical anyway and was done by junior lawyers.
1: I've spoken to some lawyers about this, and they agree with you. They say the problem is it's going to eliminate all the junior lawyer jobs, but the trouble is it does get things wrong. And, you know, you need someone with experience to sit on top of it to pick out the problems. And their comment was, well, if there are no junior lawyers being trained, where are all the senior lawyers going to come from? He'll be able to recognise where AI's got it wrong.
0: And this problem of entry-level jobs disappearing is a real problem. It's the same in the software business. You would get an entry-level programmer in to, say, upgrade from, you know, C++ 97 to C++ 2001 or something. Boring job that would be mundane. But what it gave them an overview of the source code. It gave them an idea of, you know, they learned how it all worked. But now AI can just do that, so you don't need that anymore. And so you're absolutely right.
1: No one's going to learn
0: entry level jobs.
1: Yeah.
0: If the entry level jobs disappear, how do people come into the profession? There's other things too. Medical diagnosis. It's already very good at looking at scans, which are quite subtle. And I've spoken to ophthalmologists in the past. I've mentioned this on the program in the past, where a model has been trained to find a diabetic retinopathy. So it's finding damage due to diabetes in the retina, something very subtle. I couldn't see it. And I spoke to an ophthalmologist and I said, are you worried?

0: you're going to be done out of work. And he said, no, this is the most boring part of my job, staring at these scans 4 hours a day. I'd much rather be spending it with clients. Mm. So I think some of these jobs, it's good
1: patience,
0: to go.
1: Patience, Peter, not clients. You have clients. Ophthalmologists have patients.
0: Aren't they all customers?
1: No, some. Anne makes a good point. She says, removing the admin staff, not validating meeting minutes and the like, does have serious potential legal implications, given its records cannot be guaranteed, which is another way of saying what we're saying. Yeah, exactly.
0: When you get a 60-page document to review, I mean, it's very difficult for a human to actually do that. And I've seen examples of documents that have been reviewed by five or six really good writers who have all checked it and said, yep, everything's good. I give it to an LLM and say, can you check this? And it finds, you know, repeated words or nonsense punctuation. It picks up things that the human brain kind of doesn't see anymore. You know, we tend to skim over things, and there's lots of examples of just the way the mind works is we tend to imagine what's there rather than reading it. But a computer never gets tired. It can work all night. It can read thousands of pages really quickly. So I think we're fooling ourselves if we actually think we're good at this sort of stuff.
1: Yeah. I wanted to make a general comment saying AI probably is overrated in some ways. It can't do everything. It does make things up. It does make mistakes. But for a lot of things, it's unbelievably good. We are in the business of working this out. Is that a fair comment?
0: I mean, it's early days. What are we, 4 years, 5 years in since ChatGPT?
1: Yeah.
0: And the reason, you know, the ChatGPT interface, the text interface where you ask it, you have a conversation, you ask it a question and it gives you an answer or spits back some sort of answer based on training, that was so easy to use. That's why it took off. That was the fastest growing application in the history of software. It had 1 billion people using it really quickly because it was so easy to use. Now, this shock that people had when it got something wrong, I think people should be thinking about, well, compared to what? Because people make mistakes. I think probably the best example at the moment is self-driving autonomous vehicles, which are now rolling out around the world. The data is quite clear. They are safer than human drivers. If you catch a Waymo in San Francisco, a very difficult place to drive a car, it's a chaotic landscape. They have fewer crashes and fewer ambulances are being called. People delude themselves that they're good at driving. We are not good at driving.
1: Yeah, I don't know. I'm cautious about this because it might work well in some limited places in America, more widely in places like Australia. I'm not so sure. Volvo came out to Australia trying to test it out on avoiding kangaroos and went home with their tail between their legs. Elizabeth from Wollongong. Hello, Elizabeth.
2: Hi there. My question to you is regarding the home automation piece. And if there's a hierarchy of when you set up a home automation, if you change that, does that mean everything else underneath it changes? So, for example, if you have the Apple HomePod connected to the air conditioner, you set up the scene, does that automatically change everything else, I guess?
0: So you've got a hierarchy. You've got a home, then you've got rooms, and then you can have scenes. Now, scenes are things like good night or watching TV or whatever it is, and you can group things under those things so that when you say, you know, hey, S, whatever, good night, it knows what should be on, what should be off, what should be bright, what should be dim, what should happen to the air conditioner. So I guess you're talking, Elizabeth, about transitioning from one platform to another. Is that what you're doing? Yes,
2: whether or not if something like the Apple HomePod is smart enough to realise if someone's fiddled with the actual room sensors, say for an air conditioner or a heater or something like that.
0: Oh, I see what you mean. Look, all of them have a two-way communication, so they can read back what the setting is. Now, you can also get switches. So generally a light bulb, say, or a main switch is basically that the main switches will have a button on them and you can manually flip the state. Lights can also you can have just push buttons that replace light switches that actually hook into the home automation. But things like a light bulb, if you turn the power off, it's gone from the home automation. It can't see it anymore. So you need to leave it actually on. But they can read back what the state is. I'm not sure. Some devices have their own switch and that can be reflected back. So they're not being powered off. They're just being told to change state. So, you can say look at the Home app or Google Home app and see which lights are on, which lights are off. So you'd have to turn it on or off outside of that. Mm. And, there are smart switches which can do it and they should be able to do it. But as I said, if you had a hard switch and turned the power off, then that device would be gone from Wi-Fi.
2: Great. Thank you.
1: Thanks, Elizabeth. Bye-bye. Malcolm with a question about Claude. Mm. This is Anthropic's AI robot. Hi, Malcolm.
3: Hi, Philip. Hi, Peter.
0: Hi, Malcolm.
3: Claude does something that Grok, ChatGPT, and Gemini do not. It sometimes, I ask it a question, and it says to me, I'm giving you this from memory, uh-huh. And the other LLMs don't do that. Have you encountered that, and what does it mean?
0: So they all have, it's called context. Yeah, so basically, if you're in a thread, you're talking to it, it starts to build up context, which is it remembers what you've previously discussed. It might remember the summary of documents that it's read. And there is a hidden, if you've given it, say, a directory on your computer and you said, look in this folder, it will create an invisible folder in there, .claude in the case of Claude, and it will put notes in there. So basically when you start it up again, it doesn't have to go back and reprocess, which burns tokens. Are you paying, Malcolm, for Claude?
3: No, this is on Sonnet free.
0: Okay, right, yeah. I have moved on. I'm using it so much that I was running out of my quota. So I'm now paying $30 a month, and for me, absolutely worth it. It saves me so much time. So I have multiple projects running, and I do keep that context in each of the projects just to make it more efficient. There's also a thing called compacting where you can tell it to compact the history because it will basically run out of memory after a while. So I think they all do it, though, to some extent. Maybe they just don't talk about it in the same way. They're all quite similar. And, of course, all of them are cranking the screws wanting to get you to pay, which, given that the amount of investment that's being put into the data centers and the chips and everything to run this stuff, I think it's inevitable that they're going to be turning that screw and giving you less and less over time and basically tempting you to start paying for them. Yeah. But I'm pretty sure, Malcolm, that they all do have a memory. Maybe Claude's just telling you about it.
3: Mm. Very good.
1: Okay.
3: Thank you.
1: Thanks, Malcolm. Well, that's the thing, isn't it? I mean, it's, what is it, $20-odd a month now? What's it going to be in the future when you're really hooked on it? Mark says, I drive city to Canberra back each week on my Tesla FSD mm-hmm. supervised because it's illegal to drive a full automated car in Australia. But I do it every week with nearly no interventions and 99% of the driving is autonomous. So
0: Yep. Look, I think you mentioned kangaroos. That's one particularly Australian thing. We have a lot of where I live, a lot of dirt roads. They're probably less able to be automatically driven on compared to freeways. But look, I can see it won't be long before we have trucks that doing, Sydney, Melbourne, whatever the major capitals on a freeway. There's no reason why a sleepy driver shouldn't be doing that. It's just going to be safer to have them self-drive.
1: Mm.
0: We will look back on humans driving these vehicles with horror in the future, I'm sure.
1: I don't know about that. As someone says, it's all right. Well, what happens when the internet goes down? Well, exactly. Internet goes down and so does everything else.
0: Well, you can actually run AI locally. If you've got enough memory and enough storage, it is possible. I've mucked around with the Qwen model running on my home computer, and it's not as good as the cloud-based ones, but it's not bad. And over time, these things are getting better. So I think, we're starting to have models built into phones, even things like voice transcription is being done locally. So we're early days, but unfortunately, memory and disk has got very expensive because it's all being used by the data centers for AI in the cloud.
1: In the meantime, Peter, advise the kids if they're leaving.

0: use AI effectively and check its work.
1: We better run. All right, Peter, terrific to have you as always. Thank you.
0: Thanks, Philip.
1: Peter Marks has been our guest. All right, we've got news and then the news breakdown coming up straight after that.
2: Brighten your day.
3: The water's warm, the sun's out, it's good. It's good for the spirit, good for the soul.
2: Bringing us together.
4: Oh, it's great. 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

0: This is ABC News with David Rollins. Residents of the Ukrainian capital Kyiv are beginning to inspect the damage caused by Russia's latest barrage of missile attacks, which killed at least three people living in separate residential buildings. President Volodymyr Zelensky says that critical energy infrastructure in Kyiv and Kharkiv were also hit, despite claims from US President Donald Trump that an energy ceasefire is in place between Russia and Ukraine. Kyiv resident Alexander Starikov, a 61-year-old university professor, says the situation is infuriating, but he believes that Ukrainians are a resilient people.
1: They think that because of this terror we will put down hands, but I think we will be more angry because of this terror and we will never give up.
0: The head of the International Monetary Fund says wealthy nations must urgently tackle mounting global debt levels. Financial leaders from the IMF and World Bank are meeting in Bangkok for their autumn meeting. They say rising debt and global inflation have pushed interest rates to multi-decade highs, adding to the debt burdens of the world's poorest nations. IMF Managing Director Kristalina Georgieva says wealthy nations must step up during this time of uncertainty and hardship.
2: Now is the time to enhance revenues, to rationalize spending and improve public financial management. As energy and food prices rise, protect people, not prices.
0: A Wiradjuri group that supported an Aboriginal protection order which halted a billion-dollar gold mine says it will consider its options after the declaration was ruled invalid. Santhi Gregory has more on this story.
3: The federal court today declared the former Environment Minister Tanya Plibersek made the declaration over part of the McPhillamys Gold Project in Central West New South Wales without authority. The Wiradjuri Traditional Owners Central West Aboriginal Corporation backed the application, requesting an area of cultural significance at the headwaters of the Bulubula River be protected. In response to today's ruling overturning the order, the group said that it's disappointed in the outcome and the decision does not diminish the cultural significance of the places. The proponent, Regis Resources, said the judgment supports its long-held position the declaration was legally invalid. The Commonwealth will consider the judgment.
0: A 31-year-old man has appeared briefly in court charged with murder after a woman was found dead in a Melbourne apartment complex on Saturday. Sasha Payne reports.
4: 21-year-old Jada Allen Bonner was found dead in a building on Cardigan Street in Carlton just before 2 a.m. on Saturday. 31-year-old Liban Ali was arrested yesterday morning and appeared briefly in the Melbourne Magistrates Court this evening. Police say he was known to Ms. Bonner and have asked for 16 weeks to prepare their brief, saying there is a large volume of material to examine, including extensive CCTV and highly complex autopsy examinations, which are ongoing. The accused was not required to say anything today and will next appear in January.
0: An 18-year-old man has been granted home detention bail just over a week after he's alleged to have abducted a child in Adelaide's northern suburbs. Brianna Fiore has more on this story.
5: Barry Peter Smith is alleged to have picked the child up while she was walking along Niven Drive, Paralowie, with a couple, carrying her a short distance, then putting her down. He was arrested the next day on October the 6th. In the Elizabeth Magistrates Court today, he was given bail on strict conditions and his parents were listed as guarantors. He can't work with children, can't be within 100 metres of kindergartens or playgrounds and can't contact the victim or their grandparents. The prosecution didn't oppose bail and he'll reappear in court in January.
0: Administrators say a failed Queensland caravan maker may have been trading while insolvent for 3 years before folding with debts of $14 million. Josh Dye has the details.
6: Australian Off-Road collapsed last month after 26 years operating on the Sunshine Coast. Nearly 50 customers face losing more than $2 million after making progress payments for caravans that weren't built. In a new report to creditors, administrators

0: Investigators detail fresh allegations against AOR's directors and say the company may have been trading insolvent since 2023. They've identified potential offences including reckless or intentional dishonesty. Director Russell Evans is now seeking to purchase the assets to start a new caravan business, which could leave some creditors empty-handed.
1: That's a taste of the latest ABC News. We'll have more in 1 hour's time.
2: G'day, Ollie Wickham with Southern Queensland's weather. Medium chance of showers ahead for the Sunshine Coast, Wide Bay and Burnett. Overnight down to 13 and a top in the mid-20s. Cloudy day ahead for the Darling Downs Granite Belt. High chance of showers in the west. Medium chance elsewhere. The mercury is down to 11 overnight, up to 27. Partly cloudy in the Maranoa and Warrego. Very high chance of showers in the east. Chance of thunderstorms, severe winds, large hail and flash flooding. Overnight 12, top of 30. Strong wind warnings for coastal waters. Southeasterly winds 25 to 30 knots. Seas 1.5 metres, increasing to 2.5 metres in the evening.

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2: Yes, well, hello, and how are you? Philip Clark with you on ABC Radio. Thank you for the texts and calls. We'll get to some of those in a second. 11:06, it's six, that's Eastern Time, 10:06 in Queensland, Western Australia, 8:06, South Australia, 11:24, 10:24 in the Territory. 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You should be getting us loud and clear wherever you are. 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So you can get the podcast through our website, abc.net.au/nightlife, or just put Nightlife into the search bar of the ABC Listen app, and there it is. Put the heart icon, press the heart icon too, by the way, which will make it much easier to find Nightlife in the future. 1-300-800-222, news from overseas, dreadful attacks, missile attacks on Kyiv, by the way. This is despite the fact that there's supposed to be some sort of national energy ceasefire, isn't there? Anyway, that's news being covered extensively in by foreign news sources tonight, as Ukraine struggles with how to intercept this barrage of Russian missiles that are coming. Thank you to Di and Joe from Canterbury and Melbourne. I mentioned at the beginning of the program that Emily, the Duchess of Dubbo, much beloved here on the Mighty Challenge on the Nightlife program, of course, has died. She was 103. I have more to say at the beginning of the Mighty Challenge about this, but thank you, Di and Joe, for doing what you are doing. They'll be in touch about organisations and so on. Calling up the Mighty Challenge and having a chat was one of the biggest joys of her life over many years, especially ending with her signature big hooroo. Yeah, indeed. She was a free spirit. You're right, Diane Joe. So more on that a bit later on, just before we begin the Mighty Challenge for tonight. All right, coming up in this hour, we've got the Nightlife News Breakdown with Amy Romika, Ian Verinder on the Firmus collapse. What on earth was going on there? And Connor Curran, who, despite his name, is very keen on Greek cooking, and he will explain why. Let's kick things off with the Nightlife News Breakdown.
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2: The Albanese government's contentious changes to discretionary trusts were introduced to Parliament by Federal Treasurer Jim Chalmers today. Now, these proposed new laws would see a 30% minimum tax on discretionary trusts, with the proposed tax not due to begin until the 1st of July 2028. But it does face a battle in the Senate. Government doesn't have a majority there, as we know, over the potential cost to businesses and property investors, say critics. Now, the government expects the reform to raise $4.5 billion over 5 years, arguing discretionary trusts just allow some high-income families to reduce their tax through income splitting. The main objections to the bill are based around the scope of exemptions

0: the cost of compliance and the potential impact on privately owned businesses. Labor frontbencher Claire O'Neill says roughly 200,000 small businesses will be impacted, but more than 90% of small businesses will not be impacted or have any effect at all.
1: The vast majority of businesses will have no effect from this because they don't structure their arrangements in this way. Our government is providing a lot of rollover relief to businesses to help them manage this through, but this is a really important change for the country.
0: Now, Shadow Treasurer Tim Wilson says the legislation will definitely be referred to a Senate inquiry for further investigation. He thinks the ALP just doesn't get it when it comes to the bill's impact.
2: To be blunt, I don't think the government understands just how much of a train wreck its new attack on small business is going to be through its trust legislation. And frankly, it's going to explode on them.
0: And the newly fired up Greens leader, David Shoebridge, too, says he's got concerns, but over the potential for loopholes. He says it could benefit Australia's wealthiest, including giving trust holders tax breaks to send their kids to a private school. Did you know about that one?
3: We want to see this legislation on trusts coming from Labor. Deeply concerned that there's some new carve-out for the wealthiest to get some tax lurk when they're paying their private school fees. We want to make sure that this is closing these loopholes and not opening them.
0: Well, take you through the day's politics, including whether or not there might be a Prime Minister versus Treasurer set of tensions brewing. Joining us again to lead Nightlife News Breakdown is Amy Remekas, Chief Political Analyst with the Australia Institute. Amy, good evening to you. Welcome back to Nightlife.
4: Thank you for having me.
0: Now, we'll get to the talk of Albanese versus Chalmers in a moment, but first, this piece of legislation the government is looking to push through. Now, it expects to raise $4.5 billion from this tax in its first year, which is not small beer. What's going to change here? What's the issue? What are they proposing to do?
4: So basically, the government is saying that there have been about 50 years of reports on discrepancies in the trust system and that they're going to be the first government to do it. So the 30% minimum tax, it applies to what we call discretionary trust, which is basically a very fancy tax office term that identifies particular trust structures that give owners of the trust the ability to be a bit flexible to shift their money around, who's a beneficiary, that sort of stuff. And so what they're going to do is they're going to start cracking down on how easy it is to shift money around beneficiaries, but they're doing it with a pretty big lead time. So most businesses or, you know, small businesses that use this particular structure for whatever reason, because there were multiple owners or it just made sense in a particular family, there will be ways that they can restructure their affairs before this comes into being. This particular change is essentially to capture the wealthiest who are using these particular tax structures to avoid paying tax where they can, which the government hopes to make some revenue from.
0: In essence, that's right, a discretionary trust allows you to make distributions from the trust, and you can make it to family members who have a low tax rate, for example, as a way of preserving yourself from being taxed at a higher rate. Now, the coalition says, but discretionary trusts are used for a range of legitimate purposes, including by small business owners. And the government, as you say, has outlined several exemptions. But is Tim Wilson right? Is there a misunderstanding or lack of understanding about how some businesses do legitimately use these exemptions, family farms and so on?
4: Yeah, look, I mean, I think there's always going to be that criticism, but at the end of the day, most people who have put a business or a property or, you know, something like a farm into one of these tax structures are doing it so they can minimize their tax rather than it is absolutely necessary to the operation of their business. Mm. So there are going to be ways to move it around, but like one of the reasons that the superannuation changes came under fire was for the same reason. What about people who have put their farm into their self-managed superannuation fund? Again, it's to minimize the tax that they're paying, which, sure, that's available to them. It's open, you know, like nobody's blaming you for taking advantage of the system. But if the system changes because it needs to be made fairer, or it's just unfair that people are able to access these sort of

0: structures, then you kind of, I think, have to take your lumps on it if it's only to minimize tax. You're not losing your business. You're just losing some of the tax breaks that you've been able to access for the last few years.
1: I think that's a fair comment. I mean, in essence, it is a form of reducing tax. Now, you know, there's nothing wrong with reducing your tax. You're a fool if you don't. But
0: that's why accountants make so much money and rule this country.
1: Correct. Are the Greens onto something with this private school fee loophole? This is not something I've heard of, but go on.
0: Yeah, I mean, it's not something that I'm in a tax bracket to have heard of or know anyone, at least knowingly, who does it. But basically, because the proposal doesn't change the tax treatment of private schools, which it already exists, the Greens are saying, well, you're changing a whole bunch of things, but you're not changing this. So you can effectively, you know, pay out for your kids' schooling or, you know, other little exemptions that already exist. And you're not doing anything to address that change. So if you're going to be changing all of this other stuff, why don't you also change it so it's not as fair when it comes to the, you know, the tax system, when it comes to the tax system for people who can afford to send their kids to private schools.
1: Yeah. All right. Now, do we have a Hawke Keating situation on our hands with Mr. Albanese and Mr. Chalmers? Are there tensions brewing? A second-term Labor government with a third term likely. So some echoes of the Hawke Keating era. Jim Chalmers has denied being rolled by Anthony Albanese after the Prime Minister personally intervened, well, he says he did, to stop a tax office ban on credit card payments a day before stopgap funding was announced. Now, this was apparently prompted by a direct text approach on Mr. Albanese's phone from the chief executive of the Australian Chamber of Commerce and Industry, Andrew McKellar, who contacted Mr. Albanese directly to request the government intervene. But Jim Chalmers says, that's not fair. It was already in play. I wasn't rolled.
2: Were you rolled by the PA?
3: No, not at all. Prime Minister and I were in discussions on Wednesday of last week. He had a view, and I agree with it, that we needed to step in to provide this longer transition period to allow the ATO the time. We had the same view.
1: Well, and at least on the surface, as in Parliament today, Mr. Albanese was keen to point out that they were both on the same page.
4: Completely agreed by the Treasurer and myself. Completely agreed in a way that was consistent with how we do good government. Good government. Good government. Having a discussion between ministers.
1: Well, as you can imagine, Shadow Treasurer Tim Wilson had things to work with. Is this a storm in a teacup, Amy, or is something brewing here? There's all constant talk. No, well, not constant. There is talk of Andrew Charlton, for example, waiting in the wings. Is any of this real or not?
0: Well, I mean, like, there's always tension between prime ministers and treasurers, right? Like, I'm pretty sure every single Australian government is built on the tension between a prime minister and the treasurer. I mean, it's where we get most of our, like, stories when things aren't looking particularly interesting. We're just like, oh, is there a leadership challenge in the wings? There is no leadership challenge in the wing, and there is no actual, you know, outsized tension regarding this. Jim Chalmers does what treasurers do, which is tend to try to throw out lures to try and, you know, basically get some different ideas out there, push the window. That is part of being the treasurer. And then when things don't play out so well, the prime minister usually yanks them back and just goes, nope, we're not going to do that. I mean, in terms of this particular change, it was already in the works. You can't just basically turn on a dime. And if anyone who goes back looking at some of the language around this, even to the Friday before all of this happened, the government was already going, oh, okay, look, maybe we need to spend a little bit more time here given the outcry. But whether or not there's existing an ongoing tension, I mean, I think that is kind of part and parcel of both of their jobs. And sure, there's Andrew Charlton, there's Daniel Molino, there's a whole bunch of people. You could say the same of, you know, you've got Mark Butler there, you've got a whole bunch of people who want to be prime minister. I don't think there's a single person in the parliament who does not want to be prime minister. It's kind of why you get into the business in the first place, right?
1: Yes, there's no obvious challenger really, is there, at all. You wouldn't think. I mean, Mark Butler, people talk about, but that seems a long way away. Anyway.
0: Yeah, and also, like, Jim Chalmers learnt under Wayne Swan and watched what happens when there is, like, you know, these sorts of challenges wedding in the wings. There is no indication of that happening in the Albanese government.
1: All right, some other legislation introduced to Parliament today. This is something we've talked about a lot on the program. This idea for a gas reservation scheme whereby producers of gas in Australia would be forced to set aside up to 20% of their gas for the domestic market. What could be wrong with this? Amy, it's common sense, isn't it?
0: I mean, like, sure. I mean, any scheme that the industry that's going to be impacted is in agreement with is obviously going to completely upturn everything that we know, right? If the gas industry is going, well, grumble, grumble, but okay, we'll do it after we've made these changes, and the government's like, sure, make these changes. Yeah, definitely end of times happening. So, yes, this is yet another example of the fossil fuel industry leading an Australian government around. It's now up to 20% of gas needs to be put aside for domestic use. There's no real ministerial discretion anymore, when the minister can kind of force somebody to do something that they don't want to do in the gas industry. And all in all, it's just a lovely distraction from any talk of a gas tax, which seems a much simpler implementation and a lot less easier to game, I would say that.
1: Yes, the gas producers probably think they might be getting off lightly here. All right, look, to another legislative change. The government's hoping might save some money. This is regarding private health insurance changes for over 65s. The proposed bill would have wound back the rebate that older Australians receive on their private health cover. The government says it would free up $3 billion. They say they would spend that elsewhere in the aged care sector. But it hasn't got many friends in the Senate. Today, the bill was basically struck out of the parliamentary agenda after the Greens teamed up with the Coalition and Independent Senator Jackie Lambie. Although the Health Minister, Mark Butler, seems to think it could be resuscitated. He says the government tends to reintroduce the bill tomorrow.
2: It is important that the parliament have a proper debate, that these really important questions for older Australians are not held hostage to political stunts.
1: Shadow Health Minister Anne Rustin, though, feels that she, the Greens and the crossbench were helping out older Australians.
5: The Coalition and my colleagues on the crossbench and the Greens care about older Australians. We care about the fact that they've paid their private health insurance all their lives, and at a time when they're most likely to need it, it's being ripped away from them by this government.
1: Yeah, the Greens don't like it either. Amy, is it punching down on pensioners, essentially?
0: Look, I mean, I think we should just scrap the private health subsidies altogether. I think John Howard basically introduced those because he wanted to undermine the public health system. He was never a fan of Medicare. And we now spend, if you count all of the direct subsidies and indirect costs of private health insurance rebates, we spend about $12 billion a year on that. So maybe we should broaden the conversation to just getting rid of it altogether and spending that $12 billion a year on the public health system, where we wouldn't have these conversations about who is subsidising who and everybody, including people in regional areas where private health insurance doesn't do diddly squat because you don't have the specialists or the private health facilities to access, you know, we would have a better system all round. Mm. So this conversation really does kind of get me in my like, because I just think, like, why do every single time we go, maybe we need to change something, we have this drawn out fight about how we can't possibly change anything, and then the country never moves forward and we all miss out.
1: Yeah, I'm not saying, Amy, are you are you suggesting for a second that the government, state and federal governments are not presiding over a fair, equitable and efficient health system where states never try to rip off the Commonwealth and the Commonwealth never tries to cost shift onto the states? You wouldn't be suggesting that, would you?
0: Oh, God, no, not at all. And I wouldn't say that oppositions tend to oppose things just because it suits them in the moment and that we're never actually able to have proper policy debates in Australia because we have three-year terms where everyone is thinking about the next election and how they're going to win a particular cohort at the next election. The whole thing needs a rethink because we're about to get into a situation in Australia where all of those baby boomers are going to start transitioning into being aged care, needing a lot more care, needing a lot more health care, and we do not know how we're going to support that. So we actually need to have a proper conversation about these social services in Australia rather than just arguing over these tinkering things because we're too afraid.

0: afraid in our political class to address the big issues.
1: Yes, that's right.
0: You've just a few thoughts on that one.
1: People could be forgiven for thinking in politics, nothing ever gets done.
0: Yes.
1: All right. We might be. I don't want to develop a thing on this segment for a final funny story with about Queenslanders, but last night we discussed Bob Katter's idea of seceding from the Commonwealth. Well, not seceding. He wants North Queensland to be a separate state.
0: Look, at one point in time,
1: not entirely.
0: Yeah, at one point in time, they've wanted to be a separate country and, you know, join WA in succeeding. So you were correct the first time.
1: Yeah, but well, I mean, as I say, it's not an entirely stupid idea if Bob Katter can get it up. Although tonight the Nationals brought a new one. They want an unofficial symbol of Queensland protected from threats without, namely foreign pineapples. And they set up a stall at Parliament House to push the cause. They oppose a proposal to clear pineapples from India and Indonesia for import. This is Michelle Landry, the National's Chief Whip in the House of Reps, Federal Member for Capricorn, at a bright and fruit-filled presser at Parliament House this morning on the issue of exploding pineapples.
2: Now, when we see these beautiful tropical fruits, they are, you know, grown mainly in Queensland and they are disease-free. So what they are doing is trying to bring pineapples in, exploding pineapples, pineapples that have diseases that will affect our industry here in Australia. Now, why do we want other pineapples from other countries in here? If we bring in fruits that have got diseases in them, it will decimate our whole industry.
1: Golly gosh, Amy. Migrants, pineapples, all these things that are coming from overseas. What are we going to do about it?
0: Yeah, I mean, it would be great if the Nationals cared as much about their local agricultural food bowls as they did the mining industry. But moving on from that, I mean, look, this is one of the issues that happens every single time that we open up new import markets. And one of the issues with pineapples, and I can say this as a Queenslander who's covered these sorts of things for many, many years, is that basically the skin means that you can have all sorts of bugs and diseases hiding in that bumpy skin. So, I mean, they've got his point, but we've got most of those bugs and diseases here already. So basically, we need to have a look at whether or not we need to import, why we might look at importing. Is it a cost of living thing? Are we going to just start having protected industries? And if so, could the coalition please decide what they want to have as protected industries and what they don't?
1: Very good. All right, Amy, always great to talk.
0: Amy,
1: thank you. Amy Romeikis, Chief Political Analyst with the Australia Institute, has been leading the breakdown tonight.
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1: Yes, Amy Romeikis is fantastic, says Karen from Mullumbimby. Not everyone agrees. Which is the point, I guess. My texter, put your name on your text, by the way, and then we can reply to them. Sebastian, thank you for your, don't be cranky, Sebastian. It is physically impossible for me to reply to and respond to every text. But I get Sebastian's point that he thinks we'd be better off without AI and switch off the lights ourselves. And that may well be true. 1-300-800-222 is the number. Julie says, listening to Amy makes my blood boil. Well, there you are. All right. Coming up, economics of the environment. What is going on with that Firmus float? The float of this AI data centre business, or was it? It's quite a curious affair. So we'll talk about that. Before we talk to Connor Curran and discuss Greek food, thank you for all the texts, by the way, about the Duchess. And as I say, we'll have more to say about this during the Mighty Challenge. But news that has reached us that Emily, the Duchess of Dubbo, has died. She was 103. And we tried to ring her for her birthday last month. Unfortunately, we're not able to. But that's partly because her phones weren't working. And that's a subject for another discussion too. But anyway, it's very, very sad to hear. And thanks for all your texts too. Some very tender words being spoken, and rightly so. Let's talk economics and this Firmus float that went bust this week.
3: Economics.

0: Joining us for Look at Business and Finance is the ABC's Chief Business Correspondent, Ian Verinder. Ian, good evening to you. Welcome back.
1: Evening, Phil. Good to be here.
0: Well, business news dominated over the last week by the collapse of a proposed float of an AI data centre operation, said to be the biggest public float of any company in Australia since Telstra. $44 billion, the company was called Firmus, run in part by Oliver Curtis, a man who served time in jail for insider trading offences. But that's just one of the many strands in a story that's ended in disaster, because the float has collapsed and fingers are being pointed. And yeah, there are so many strands to this story, aren't they? The AI data centre story, the degree of care that's given to people investing in companies that proposing to float and so on. How are you reading it?
1: Look, there's a real desperation out there to transform or to actually transport the artificial intelligence technology to the masses. Now, you know, as we were talking earlier, it's a little bit like the railway business in America back in the, you know, whenever it was, a century or so ago. And, you know, you can build the world's best locomotive and the world's best carriages and make them all luxurious and premium end. But if you don't have tracks on the ground, you can't get the trains out there. And the data centers essentially are the tracks, and what, you know, for artificial intelligence. And so there is a desperate move at the moment, you know, because the development of the technology itself has taken off at breakneck speed, and they've neglected to have the actual infrastructure on the ground to get it out there. So everybody is desperate to roll these things out. There's not a lot of firms that can actually do it
0: build sheds full of computer chips.
1: They are sheds and they are computer chips. That's true, but there's a certain level of expertise that's required to be able to do that. And there are firms out there that do it, but to do it at the scale that is now being asked of them, so you've got all of these new companies, you know, forming up and trying to get their technology out there and, you know, put this all around the country. And Firmus was one of them. And look,
0: they know how to do it, or they're just promising to do it?
1: They do, and they've got, I think they've got two in Melbourne and one or so in Singapore. And they've got a couple that they're trying to get across the line in Tasmania. But as we're seeing, the entire world is jacking up against having these things built in their backyards, and particularly in suburban areas. You know, we've seen it in Sydney, we've seen it in Tasmania, we've seen it everywhere. And, you know, for artificial intelligence to work, you've got to have a lot of these things out there producing a lot of, well, consuming a lot of power and a lot of water and making a lot of noise, because they've all got backup diesel generators on them. And no one's really particularly happy about this in America, in Europe, and here. So that's a bit of a background for it. Firmus itself, it did, I guess, if you want to look at the positives, it was backed by Blackstone, which is one of the world's biggest investors, and also by NVIDIA, you know, the world's biggest company.
0: They had a self-interest because they were selling them their chips.
1: And this is part of the problem of the whole rollout model. NVIDIA is the company that makes the chips. It knows that a lot of these companies don't have the wherewithal to be able to buy the chips and therefore, you know, build the centers on their own. So NVIDIA was an investor. NVIDIA invests in all of these little data center companies to try and sell as many chips as possible. So it is not just an investor in the company rolling out the data centers, it's a supplier as well. And there's this cross-pollination with all of these companies, with Meta, and Meta was a client of Firmus as well. So there's this cross-pollination. All of them are tied up with one another. And that is in itself potentially a problem, because it works fabulously well when everything is in a growth period and everybody's, you know, making more and more money. As soon as one of them runs into trouble and there's a debt problem or some other issue, that problem then gets transferred to every other member of the syndicate. And so even the Reserve Bank is out there saying this is a potential down the track for some kind of contagion to take place if one of these companies actually hits trouble.
0: It's a bubble, in other words.
1: Well, yeah.
0: So Firmus says, okay, we're going to float in Australia. It'll be the biggest float since Telstra.

0: and it has Bank of America and all of these other heavyweights, as you say, Blackstone on board. I mean, there are five banks, I think, involved in it, but all, you know, all solid names, you'd think. They're all spruiking it's how great it was going to be and how you better get in quick because, you know, the thing will be oversubscribed and so on and so forth. In the week before it gets launched, all of a sudden the offer price gets cut and then I think cut again. And this is despite people who are on the right end of a fat cigar are saying, you know, you better get in quick here, get your checkbook ready. In the end, they turn on the lights and open the doors. Come in, everyone. No one does.
1: No.
0: So
1: even some of the existing investors. So, look, a lot of it was portrayed as though Australian investors are basically, you know, not very au fait with the, the way the technology markets work and, you know, not very sophisticated. You know, we only understand mines, right, digging holes in the ground, that sort of thing. But and so if you want to, you know, attract money for technology, this isn't the place to be. And this kind of confirmed that attitude. But there's a couple of things that I think really had most investors, you know, concerned. Number one, it's a company that has really very little history. It hasn't been around for a very long time. It was a Bitcoin miner briefly. So it doesn't have a history. It doesn't earn any money. In fact, it churns through huge amounts of cash at the moment.
0: That's the point. It doesn't earn any money.
1: No, it doesn't make a cent, right? It loses vast amounts of cash, right? So it's burning through a lot of money. Now, the promise was it was going to be making $5 billion a year within the next couple of years. You know, that's the blue sky down the track there. In the days leading up to the what's known as the book build, this is when you sell the shares before you float them on the stock exchange. In the days leading up to that, they reversed course. So instead of building, they had a $75 billion partnership with another data center group called CDC to build $75 billion worth of data centers in Australia. Suddenly, that's all off, and we're going to be building them through Southeast Asia. I mean, that rattled investors because it was never really announced as such. It just sort of leaked out a little bit. And then, you know, on top of that, you've got the two guys running it. Now, that we've all heard about Oliver Curtis and his, you know, criminal record and, you know, basically convicted for insider trading back in the early 2000s, finally convicted 10 years later, about a decade ago. But the other issue here is that he and his partner, Tim Rosenfeld, don't have any real experience in technology. They're not, you know, they've been around for a couple of years when it comes to data centers. We're talking about a $44 billion company. That's the value that they wanted to assign to this company. And it's a company that, well, they have no experience running ASX-listed companies. None. Absolutely none. And no real background in either the technology or data centers or anything else associated with it. So it's a pretty extraordinary tale. And it just goes to show that it's not just Australian investors. US hedge funds wouldn't put their cash on the table. And even one of the companies... existing shareholders, one of the founding shareholders, a company called Coature, which is American, it was expected to stump up $1.5 billion in this float. It put forth $100 million.
0: Small, so I mean, relatively small change.
1: What does that tell you about somebody who's an insider? You know,
0: so they know what's going on.
1: Yeah. So I mean, where it goes from here is anybody's guess, because obviously, Nvidia wants the rollouts to continue.
0: I mean, there are little tentacles here. There's a Queensland infrastructure firm run by a former rugby league bloke, Wes Maas, tied up in this as well. Their share price has plummeted.
1: 40% they're down.
0: As a result of this. There's a little company in Queanbeyan, I think outside of Canberra, which makes air conditioning stuff that was going to build the sheds. Heaven knows what's happened to them. Oh, actually, no, I think Firmus bought them. That's right. So, I mean, it has implications. The companies say, oh, well, no matter. It doesn't matter. You know, like, you don't like us here. We'll go to the US and we'll launch on the NASDAQ. What's the likelihood of any success on that?
1: What would you think if you were an American investor and you invested on the NASDAQ all the time and you were throwing your money into these companies and you suddenly had a company that couldn't get across the line in Australia? You'd be thinking, oh, okay, so what are we, the cast-offs here, are we on Wall Street? It's also been affected by the SpaceX float, really, because that was the big one, the big initial one. And it was, I guess, for all of these companies, it was a negative for SpaceX to get first across the line, because that was always going to be a performative kind of float rather than one of substance. I mean, you know, SpaceX is a company with Starlink, which is, you know, a reasonable kind of business, but it's also got the old Twitter, you know, the social media thing, and it's got a data center business as well. It's planning to build data centers in space. Now, you know, I don't know what the likelihood of that is, but, you know, SpaceX shares soared on day one, plummeted shortly afterwards to be well below the issue price.
0: Okay.
1: They've since recovered a bit, but it's all over the place, as you would expect with an Elon Musk company. So it's taken the shine off new investments. The second big float to come to try and come to market, Firmus. Now, the other two that are lining up to try and get cash are the two artificial intelligence giants, and we're talking here about OpenAI. AI and Anthropic, and both of them want stock market listings so that they can access capital from their own shareholders rather than having to rely on the big tech companies, the Googles, the Microsofts, the Metas, you know. And this is because what they're really, really scared of is that the big tech companies are going to outpace them when it comes to producing artificial intelligence models. And today we've seen Meta come out with an announcement essentially saying that it is now developing frontier AI technology. That means it's right at the very forefront, and it's going to be able to take on the likes of Anthropic and OpenAI.
0: What does it say about Australia's involvement in this whole business?
1: Well, we're not really involved apart from the you know, the rollout, the infrastructure rollout with data centres. I mean, we don't have really any companies that have a great you know, association.
0: We're not in it.
1: Which is partly why the Australian Stock Exchange has underperformed compared to Wall Street for the past couple of years. So, you know, the returns that we've all seen in our superannuation balances over the past few years have really been as a result of what's gone on Wall Street and really as a result of the technology boom. What happens if this all starts to unravel? And I think there's a really interesting thing that you have to consider here as well, that the whole technology boom is predicated on the idea that nothing will go wrong. Everything is priced to utter perfection. We're getting the technology being developed at a breakneck speed, but suddenly when you're rolling it out to the masses, there's problems. And you know, that means that the technology, there'll be a delay in getting it out to consumers, to households, to businesses and everybody else to actually use properly. So there are going to be delays, and that will probably mean that the expected revenues aren't going to flow through as quickly as possible, which could upset the entire kind of financial ecosystem here.
0: All right, Ian, always good to talk. Appreciate it.
1: Thanks, Phil.
0: Ian Verinder, ABC's chief business reporter, is Blondie.

0: is Blondie's Heart of Glass. All right, we're going to talk about some Greek food options.
1: Food.
0: Despite a very Irish name, Connor Curran sees himself more as of Greek heritage than anything else, and it's a passion for Greek food that's taken him from the service side of food as a restaurant manager at a variety of restaurants in Australia and London to cross over into the kitchen. He became a MasterChef contestant and surprising himself and others with his knowledge and feel for Greek cuisine. He's now released a cookbook called Eat More Greek with a fresh spin on classic Hellenic dishes and cocktails. And he joins me this evening. Connor, good evening to you. Welcome to Nightlife.
2: Thank you very much for having me. I love the introduction.
0: Now, what's going on, Connor?
2: You're supposed to be
0: giving us recipes for Guinness pie.
2: Yes.
0: And so on.
2: I think we'll all probably agree Greek food is a bit more interesting or maybe more beloved. So I definitely lean towards more Greek food than Irish food. But my Irish upbringing was very Australian in the way that it was kind of meat and three veg. Mm-hmm. Whereas my Greek side, my grandmother, she kind of gave me the lexicon of Greek food and never looked back.
0: Okay. So the Greek side's from via your grandmother. Okay.
2: It is from my mum. So unfortunately, marketable wise, it's very difficult because my name is very Irish sounding, but grew up in a Greek household, yes.
0: Ah, okay. All right. So there was plenty happening in the gyros steaks when you were little.
2: Yes. Sunday gyro, every weekend, yes.
0: Mm. So you started off working in restaurants, but not in the kitchen.
2: No, so, not allowed to go on MasterChef if you work in the kitchen. So no, it was all front of house, restaurant manager. And then COVID hit a few years ago and the restaurant closed, and my life has changed since then. Now I just cook.
0: Yeah. So why did you go on? How did you get on MasterChef anyway? If you're a waiter,
2: I applied. I'd had a few too many to drink one night, and me and my mates just thought it'd be really funny if we all applied for reality shows. Mm-hmm. And I somehow got on. And I wasn't a great cook, but I became a very good cook.
0: How do you get on if you can't cook?
2: Well, I understood how to put a dish together and food, but I had always been cooked for by chefs, so I never really cooked for myself. And it was just a process of very quickly learning. And I had a lot of the building blocks there from just being in restaurants and around Greek food a lot of my life. But on the show, I cooked quite terribly a fair bit of time. So, and I managed to just scrape through now and again.
0: There's a funny story. Well, I think it's funny, Connor, you at one point, you nearly didn't get through the audition because you were trying out a mixed Asian and Greek ideas.
2: Yes.
0: For heaven's sake, Connor, yes. What were you thinking?
2: I don't know what I was thinking. No, the idea was to do Greek pan-Asian fusion food because I'd worked in Asian restaurants my whole life.
0: Yeah.
2: And I got there, and then one of the judges, when they said no to my first audition cook, they said, can you do simple Greek food? And the next cook we had was a comeback cook, and I cooked simple Greek food in a modern way, and the rest is kind of history now.
0: Yeah. What did you remember what you cooked?
2: Yeah, I did Pan-Asian or for the classic Greek?
0: No, for the classic Greek.
2: Yeah. Classic Greek, I did a avgolemono, which is a lemon egg soup, but I did a pan seared King George whiting with basil oil and peppered nectarines on the bottom.
0: Oh.
2: So it was like a modern take on a very classic pauper's kind of Greek dish in avgolemono, and they loved it.
0: I imagine they would. Who wouldn't?
2: Yeah. Everything came together that day. I was very, very, very lucky and very blessed that it worked out.
0: I can't think Asian Greek is ever going to be a thing, Connor, but I might be wrong.
2: Well, look, I've tried. Maybe it's up to the next generation to give it a go. I think I'm pretty settled in the Greek realm now.
0: Yeah. Did you learn to cook at home when you were a kid?
2: A little bit, but not really. No, I learned a lot from chefs over the years. Mm. I think my mum's an okay cook. My grandmother's an incredible cook.
0: Right.
2: But no, I kind of learned very later in life. But I went on the show and I was almost a blank canvas. So I had a very good base level, but a lot of my knowledge now came from actually being on MasterChef, because if you're going to learn how to cook, you probably should know before you get to MasterChef, but I didn't.
0: I think you ought to know.
2: Yeah. But I learned very quickly, which was good.
0: Yes, you're obviously, that's right, you are obviously a good student, Connor.
2: Not in school, but yeah, and practically good, not good at memory, so.
0: Mind you, Greek food is not complicated.
2: No.
0: I don't mean to, not wishing to put it down at all, but it's not complicated food, is it?
2: No, I think a lot of it is why a lot of people quite like it. It is very simple, delicious food. With Greek food, I find a lot of it comes from just a lot of dishes that people don't know. A lot of us know Italian food and Italian dishes, and whereas, you know, I would love for Greek food to have that knowledge, but no, it is quite simple, which is why the cookbook I'm releasing I'm quite happy with, because I feel like anyone could cook from it.
0: Yeah, I mean, you're right about Italian food. Italian cuisine's very popular, I mean, and hugely popular in Australia. Why wouldn't it be?
2: Yeah, of course, delicious.
0: Spaghetti bolognese is probably the national dish, I suspect.
2: Well, it's got an Australian name in spag bol, so I'm hoping that Greek food kind of gets a similar rap, hopefully, one day.
0: I was opening a cookbook the other day, and it's by an Australian cookery writer who had a recipe for what she called spaggy bol.
2: Wow.
0: I was thinking, wow.
2: I think she's pushed the boat out too far for me there, yeah.
0: It's a bit far out for me too. I was thinking, what must... Mind you, spaghetti bolognese is not an Italian dish really anyway. You don't find it anywhere in Italy.
2: Oh, no, if you go back far enough, I'm sure it all kind of comes from... Every cuisine's a bit similar in a certain way, particularly with Greek food. It comes from so many countries that came through the country of Greece, and it's all very connected, which I love.
0: Yeah, that's true. If Italy is, well, I think the key to Italian food is that it's regional, isn't it? But is the similar with Greece? Not all Italians eat pasta.
2: No. Greece is very regional, and so where I come from, in Peloponnesos, which is mainland, it's very different to the islands, which had a lot of different spices come through the spice trade through boats. And then as you head north, it's more Asia Minor region, which is a lot more fruits and savory food, and there are a lot of differences area to area. So my area is known for citrus fruit and oranges and cinnamon, so a lot of that makes its way into the food.
0: I mean, if you asked Australians to nominate a classic Greek dish, they'd probably say souvlaki, wouldn't they?
2: Yeah, probably, which is delicious. And I'm hoping to... The hope is that I can maybe broaden the horizon that there is more than souvlaki to Greek food.
0: Tell me what else there is.
2: So for me, I love pastitsio, which is really a Greek's lasagna. And that's something that, you know, we all love lasagna. I would love people to love...
0: It's a great bake, isn't it?
2: Such a great bake. Yeah. And then as you're saying, spag bol, we have makaronia mekima, which is our bolognese dish, which is also in the cookbook. So there's a lot of ones where I'm like, these are, you know, recipes that wouldn't be too far from the everyday Australian of knowing, just name something slightly different.
0: Yes, there's the barbecuing element of Greek food, which Australians highly relate to. I mean, particularly lamb.
2: Definitely. Yeah, and I think I think for Greeks, a lot of seafood is done on the barbecue, which I love, and we have such great food, great seafood in Australia. So it's a kind of great opportunity to give octopus a try as well and stuff like that.
0: Did you get your grandmother to cook? Was she adept at those beautifully syrup-soaked Greek cakes?
2: Yeah, so the syrup cakes were a big one in the household, but what she's known for is her phyllo. She makes fresh phyllo. She'll spend 8 hours on her table slowly pulling it apart. And look, I've tried a million times and it will just never be as good as hers. But phyllo pastry and spanakopita and tiropitas and pita-based recipes is what she's really known for.
0: Actually, you're right about spanakopita. That's a big... that'd be up there on the national dishes too, I would think.
2: Oh, yeah. I would say that's probably my favourite in terms of dishes. And it's good as getting around
0: through... What's the secret to a good one?
2: I would say, look, the phyllo pastry, good phyllo is always a good shout, but then when
0: we're not making our own though, are we?
2: I don't make my own anymore. There's great companies in Australia that do them. The spinach and the spice mix in the middle is really important. We bulk ours out with leek in my family. So there's a lot of different ways just getting a lot of greens into it. And then it's all down to just baking it long and hard and, you'll get that crunchy top.
0: Yes, what about, there's a lot of argument about feta in there.
2: Is there?
0: Well,
2: I've missed the argument. What are they arguing about?
0: Feta's great as to whether or not, you know, the ones that you can buy are any good. What do you think?
2: Well, I think as long as there's only one tea in the, when they're selling it to you, I think it should be pretty good. Because two teas means it's not made in Greece, but one tea in the description means it's made in Greece.
0: Ah, feta as opposed to fepta.
2: Yeah, so they have they've got a little bit of a champagne ruling that came through a couple of years ago. Now any feta with just one tea means it is from Greece.
0: Okay, so Greek, yes, okay, one tea.
2: Yes.
0: And also things like Greek yogurt are having a moment at them too, aren't they?
2: Well, yeah, it's great. I feel like the Greeks have been protein maxing for quite a while Greek yogurt kind of goes on to everything we've ever done, but it's slightly annoying now because every time I go to the supermarket, there's none there. So Glad is getting a good rap. Half upset that I can't grab some sometimes.
0: Mm. You've put cocktail recipes in your book, which I wouldn't have thought. When I think of Greece, I don't think of Greek cocktails. I think of white wine. I think of the retsina, which is a totally acquired taste, I must say.
2: Yeah. Depends which backyard you get it from.
0: Oh,
2: but yeah.
0: dear. Tell me a good Greek cocktail.
2: So a lot of my time in hospitality I spent around bars and cocktails. So I agree, cocktails aren't that well known in Greece, but my book is a Hellenic look on two classic cocktails. I love Prohibition era cocktails. I love old school. So a lot of my cocktails are actually just Hellenic takes on classics, whether they be margaritas or sours. We have a fig leaf old fashioned in there as well. It's just kind of like, you know, the book isn't properly old school Greek. It's a modern look on Greek food with some classics in there as well.
0: We've got a recipe, haven't we? Smashed pork gyro. Tell me about this.
2: Yeah, so I love a gyro. It's probably one of my favourite dishes, but it's a nightmare to cook. No one has a full spit at home going on a Thursday night. So this is how to have a weeknight pork gyro in your own house, where you essentially just put all the spices into the minced mixture and you flatten it onto a pan, hard sear, and then you can fill it up with all your favourite fillings. And it's kind of got all the lovely spice and taste of a gyro without spending 4 hours in the backyard waiting for it to rotate and cook.
0: Mm. The smashed pork gyro, we'll put it up on our website.
2: Fantastic.
0: Thank you, Connor. The book is called Eat More Greek, and, well, you know, why not?
2: Why not? Yeah, exactly.
0: All right, Connor, we'll I would stay with it and get off the fusion, but anyway. Oh, maybe Irish-Greek fusion. No, that's not a good idea.
2: Maybe Eat More Irish might be coming out soon. Who knows? Yeah.
0: Good on you, Connor.
2: Well, thank you so much, mate.
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3: on ABC Radio.
0: Yes, Eat More Greek. Connor Curran was my guest. I'll put that recipe up on the website as well. He's a cook these days, former MasterChef contestant. They've gone on to some great things, those MasterChef people, have they not? Simple food, good ingredients, done well. Those three things, anything will be brilliant, says Paul from Melbourne, the ACT. Well, I think that's true, Paul. That's one of the great truisms, I would think. All right, we've got the Mighty Challenge coming up. Thank you, everyone who's texting in about Emily too. Thank you, Ruru and Lungwarren. That's lovely. Your sunny nature and good cheer lighten our hearts, especially during the dark days and even darker nights of COVID lockdowns. Rest in peace, gorgeous lady. Thank you, Ruru, and lots of others too. All right, if you'd like to play, 1300 800 222, 25 questions in five categories. Answer question 25.

0: The federal health minister is vowing to forge ahead with controversial private health insurance changes for over 65s. The bill has been struck from the parliamentary agenda after the Greens teamed up with the coalition and independent Senator Jackie Lambie. The proposed changes would wind back the rebate that older Australians receive on their private health cover, freeing up $3 billion to be spent elsewhere in the aged care sector. Mark Butler says the government intends to reintroduce the bill to Parliament in the coming day.
1: It is important that the Parliament have a proper debate, that these really important questions for older Australians are not held hostage to political stunts.
0: Residents of the Ukrainian capital Kyiv are sceptical about whether a ceasefire can effectively be implemented between Russia and Ukraine. That's after a fresh wave of Russian airstrikes killed at least three people and hit critical energy infrastructure in Kyiv. Despite US claims that there is an energy ceasefire currently in place, Ukrainian President Volodymyr Zelensky has called on Western allies to continue sharing intelligence and will meet British Prime Minister Andy Burnham on Wednesday. Kyiv resident Mura says the latest attack makes her question the effectiveness of the so-called truce.
2: To be honest, I just don't believe that a concept of a ceasefire is a clear-cut concept. I mean, is it just that we've come to an agreement or that we've won or lost? What exactly is a ceasefire?
0: The European Free Trade Association is set to sign a deal with Vietnam. Vietnam and the EFTA bloc, which includes Switzerland, Norway, Iceland and Liechtenstein, concluded negotiations in July after years of talks that began in 2012. That's despite Vietnamese authorities detaining three activists, including a Norwegian national, on suspicion of terrorism last month. The bloc says the incident has not affected the signing. The Prime Minister has wished Pope Leo a speedy recovery following his lung cancer diagnosis. The 71-year-old pontiff is recuperating in hospital after doctors detected cancer in his lung during surgery. Anthony Albanese says he hopes that Leo recovers with full health as soon as possible.
3: Pope Leo is a source of inspiration for Catholics and many others right around the world, but particularly here in Australia. He is a voice for peace, for humanity and for reason in our complex and troubled world.
0: Military police have been notified after a video recording device was found in a cabin on the Navy survey ship HMAS Lewin. Stephen Clark has the story.
4: Crossbench Senator Jackie Lambie exposed the privacy breach in federal parliament today. She said she'd received a letter from a person who claimed a camera had been found in the shower facilities on the ship, with concerns that footage may have been uploaded online. The ABC understands the device had been placed in a female-only quarters. In a statement, Defence says it's an extremely serious matter. It says the incident has been referred to the Joint Military Police Unit and is also working with civilian authorities.
0: Disaster recovery funding has been activated for three Central Australian council areas following Monday's destructive storm. Chris Marikarani Fitzpatrick has the details.
5: The federal and Northern Territory governments have announced financial assistance for eligible households, primary producers and non-profit organisations. Homeowners could receive up to $16,901 for essential structural repairs not covered by insurance. Primary producers may receive freight subsidies of up to $15,000, while eligible non-profit organisations could receive grants of up to $10,000. The funding will also support emergency clean-up operations and repairs to damaged public infrastructure. The Territory Government will administer the assistance, with application details to be published through Secure NT.
0: The Sydney Swans say they would have happily welcomed Nick Blakey back to the AFL club if North Melbourne's trade offer was not sufficient. The 26-year-old defender was sent to Arden Street in exchange for five draft picks, including this year's pick six. He spent his final games with Sydney suspended for breaching club standards following a night out in Melbourne. Swans list manager Chris Keane says the relationship between Blakey and the club was not beyond repair.
6: From our point of view, we were really comfortable that he could walk back into the footy club if the deal didn't satisfy what we wanted. Pick six was clearly a big part of that, but there was certainly a sense that if there wasn't that on the table, then he could absolutely walk back in.
7: G'day, Ollie Wickham with Southern Queensland's weather. Medium chance of showers ahead for the Sunshine Coast, Wide Bay and Burnett. Overnight down to 13 and top in the mid-20s. Cloudy day ahead for the Darling Downs, Granite Belt. High chance of showers.

0: hours in the west. Medium chance elsewhere. The mercury is down to 11 overnight, up to 27. Partly cloudy in the Maranoa and Warrego. Very high chance of showers in the east. Chance of thunderstorms, severe winds, large hail and flash flooding. Overnight 12, top of 30. Strong wind warnings for coastal waters. Southeasterly winds 25 to 30 knots. Seas 1.5 metres, increasing to 2.5 metres in the evening.
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Yes, well, hello and how are you? 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This is Nightlife, right around the country on the local radio network. 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Third hour of the program at 6 past midnight Eastern Time, 6 past 11 Queensland Daylight Time, 6 past 9 in Western Australia, South Australia 24 to midnight, in the Territory it's 24 to 11. We're through the Pacific and around the world. As well, from now till 5 a.m. in Burnie, by the way, and also in Armidale, you might get some interruptions to your FM signal in Burnie and your TV channel 25 in Armidale, and also Queensland time until 12 to 5, you might lose your AM signal in Townsville. All right, the rest of the country show though should be good. 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All right, 1-300-800-222 is the number. We're about to play the Mighty Challenge. Sad news today came through. I mentioned this at the beginning of the program, and I've mentioned it throughout the program. Sad news today that we heard news of the death of Emily, the Duchess of Dubbo. Emily was 103 years old. You might recall last month in September, her birthday, we tried to contact her, were unsuccessful, and there were reasons to do with her ability to receive and make calls from the nursing home. But we were sad about that. But, gee, what a character Emily was. The next week we'll celebrate me being here for 10 years on this program. But Emily, the Duchess of Dubbo, was there from the beginning. And what joy she brought to everybody. With her calls into the program. And I know it also was a big highlight for her life as well. She was she had a long and interesting life, Emily. Not all of it easy. Perhaps not most of it easy. She was a tremendous character, lived a sort of what many would describe as a picaresque or odd lifestyle. She grew up in a girls' home. She suffered abuse during her life as well. She ran away to the circus, and her stories from the circus, of course, were often a highlight of the program, weren't they? She lived in a caravan outside of Dubbo on a riverbed for many years with goats and animals, and they were the subject of her nightly missives as well. She would always have a crack at questions, and occasionally, very occasionally, she might get one right as well. But that was part of the joy too. And everyone, I think, everyone's heart was warmed by her sign-off, a big huru. Well, you know what, Emily? A big huru to you too. And now that you're safe and warm wherever you are, Emily, thanks to us for the joy and cheer that you brought into what is often a pretty dark and gloomy world. But you were never like that. Not ever like that. So, Emily, goodbye and God bless from all of us here on Nightlife. And thanks for the messages as well, which I'll read out as when we get to them as they as the evening goes on. When the angels come to take those we hold near and dear to the next chapter of life, the physical presence of that individual is lost, says Jason from Broken Hill. But nothing can take away the memories created nor the experiences shared. These will remain forever. The shadow on the ground, whisper in the wind. R.I.P. Emily. Yeah, good on you. Diana from Woodnilling, yes, such a great character. Big hoo-roo, says Melinda. May your star be as bright as you were. I love that. I love that. Yeah, a little bit as disappointing.

0: disappeared, hasn't it? We've had some tremendous characters on the Nightlife Mighty Challenge over the years, but no, I doubt that there was a bigger one than Emily Lyons. 103 years old. Incredible, particularly given the life that she led. All right, is everybody set and ready? Because if you are, so am I. Paul from Esperance wants to do the decent thing for Emily. G'day, Paul.
1: G'day, Phil. I think we have to have a special big hooroo, don't we?
0: I reckon we do, mate. Hit it up.
1: Here we go. Hooroo, Emily.
0: Good on you, Paul. Nicely done, mate. Thank you. By Paul the truckie from Esperance. Yes, exactly. Ken from Albany says, oh, Phil, I made a big hurrah to him, the Duchess of Dubbo's with a pooch and the great big top in the sky. Yeah. As I say, she had a tough life. No children of her own, by the as far as I'm aware, no. But loved everybody, animals, children and the lot in her life. All right. Let's celebrate with her as we get into tonight's Mighty Challenge. Five categories. Category number one, a mysterious category. Category number two, eight-letter answers. Category number three, sport. Category number four, European countries with names that start with a vowel other than A. And category number five, insects. All right, a mysterious category, eight-letter answers, sport. European countries with names that start with a vowel other than A. And insects. What's it going to be? Anne from Caulfield's going to kick us off. Good day, Anne.
2: Hi, how are you going?
0: Not too bad.
2: Well, I'll first say condolences to Emily as her loved ones and,
0: Yeah, exactly. Exactly. I love this one from Joe. Joe said, I can remember when I first heard Emily, I thought she was someone playing a character. She couldn't possibly be real. It took some nights listening to realise that she was the real deal. I know what you mean, Joe. Yes, I know. Oh, dear, she was. She did sound like someone who was performing a character, but she wasn't. She was a character all of her own. All right, Anne, what do you like here? Mysterious category, eight-letter answers, sport, European countries with names that start with a vowel other than A, or insects?
2: Let's try eight-letter answers, but not too confident at the moment.
0: Eight-letter answers. Question number one. In crochet, what animal-related term is used to describe removing whole rows of stitching when you've made a mistake?
2: Oh, my gosh. I used to knit, but I never really crocheted properly.
0: What animal-related term in crochet? The category is eight-letter answers.
2: I'm sorry, I can't even think of anything.
0: No good?
2: No worries. Okay, thank you.
0: Thanks, Anne. Bye-bye. James in Georgetown in Tassie. G'day, James.
3: How are you going?
0: Not too bad. Too bad.
3: I have absolutely no idea. I've never done crocheting, but I must say that I feel for Emily and thank you for the program.
0: Yeah, no, thank you. Thank you, James. You can take it up sometime, James. You never know.
3: You never know.
0: You never know. See you. Bye-bye. Michael from Coburg says, a few years ago I sent in a suggestion they should do an Australian story on Emily, the Duchess of Dubbo, but I didn't receive any response. Oh, no, there was a response, Michael. I'm not sure what happened to it, too. The program did speak to me about it at one stage, too. I'm not sure where it went. Obviously the program never ended up being made. Martin says, if anyone so richly deserves a state funeral, it's the Duchess of Dubbo. At 67, it's rare for me to cry. No, I can't stop. I know, Martin. I know. Duncan from Tumbiumbi on the Central Coast. G'day. Hi, Duncan.
4: G'day. How you doing?
0: Not bad. Question number one. Eight-letter answers. In crochet, what animal-related term is used to describe removing whole rows of stitching when you've made a mistake?
4: Whole rows of stitching. I'm not sure. I'm going to have to guess. Is it warrening?
0: No, that's not a reasonable guess at it, but no, it's not warrening. We need a crochet

0: here, don't we? Simon from Adelaide. G'day, Simon.
1: Yeah, g'day, Phil. How you going?
0: Not too bad.
1: Just before I start, this is another hooroo from Emily from the Truckies, mate.
0: Your hooter is not as hooting as Paul's, I must say, Simon, but thank you anyway, mate.
1: I'm not in my Kenworth tonight. I'm in a DAF, so it's smaller, mate.
0: Okay, no worries. Go on, you, Simon. Appreciate the gesture. What do you reckon? 8-letter answers in crochet. What animal-related term is used to describe removing whole rows of stitching when you made a mistake?
1: Look, I have heard of this before. Let's just throw it out there and say crocodile.
0: Yeah, not crocodile. Thank you, Simon. No. Bye-bye. Yes, Deb in Hobart says, I was listening tonight. Emily got two correct questions in a row. I know, I was here. She did. She was as shocked and amazed as we all were. A happy memory of a really great character. Yeah, no, she always had it. You always wanted to hear, well, you always wanted the question, but getting it right never happened very often. Where are we? 1-300-800-222. Young Tommy's with us. G'day. Hi, Tommy.
2: Hey, how are you?
0: Not too bad. Have you learned how to crochet yet, Tommy?
2: No. I was hoping for the sport category.
0: Yeah, no, fair enough. Fair enough. We have to get through this one. In crochet, what animal-related term is used to describe removing whole rows of stitching when you've made a mistake?
2: Oh, I've got no idea.
0: No good. I don't blame you, Tommy.
2: Have a great night.
0: Thanks, Tommy. I don't blame you. No. What about Trevor from Croydon Park? You didn't strike me as a crocheter, Trevor, but I can... I remain to be surprised.
3: No. definitely a swift talent if I ever had one.
0: No good?
3: Not at all.
0: No. Fair enough. We do need a crocheter. Kathy from Lakewood's got it. Jenny in Newport, being a crocheter, I know this term well. Yeah, nice. Thank you. Who else has got the right answer here on the text line too? Oh, Melissa in Templestowe, Jack in Gisborne. Jack in Stratton says, it's obviously an aardvark. That's an 8-letter word. no, it's not. It's not an aardvark. It's not an aardvark. But there you go. Bo's in the truck. I don't know whether you... Bo's, is this any good? You know a lot of things, Bo, but this one might be a bit tough.
4: Yeah, I think you can put me back on hold and give me another go later.
0: I almost feel that's fair, Bo.
4: I'm useless at tying knots, let alone crochet.
0: Oh, hang on. No, you're a truckie. You can't be useless at tying knots. Come on, what about the trucker's hitch?
4: Mate, right, checker. What knots do I tie on that?
0: Oh, you got a tanker. That's true. Yeah, what am I talking about? Of course. Okay. I thought you might have started out on the old-fashioned flatbed with a tarp. That's all. Sorry.
4: I did, but then I was spoiled. I had ratchet straps.
0: Ah, yes. That's right. Well, that's true. That's true. They are. It must be said, an improvement. Bo, are we saying goodbye? You can have a guess. In crochet, what animal-related term is used to describe removing whole rows of stitching when you've made a mistake?
4: I'll just say Varlet Emily, and I'll just say Loop.
0: No.
4: And good night.
0: See you, mate. Bye. Toodaloo. Kate from Perth. Hello, Kate.
5: Hi, how you going?
0: Not too bad. Are you a crocheter?
5: I am.
0: Aha. In crochet, Kate, what animal-related term is used to describe removing whole rows of stitching when you've made a mistake?
5: I hope I've got it right. Is it frogging?
0: Correct. Yes, it is. Yay. It is. It's frogging. Frogging. Doesn't sound as though it was a very happy circumstance, having to remove whole rows of stitching when you've made a mistake. Question number two, we're in 8-letter answers. You can stay there or you can move.
5: What are the other categories again?
0: Sport, a mysterious category. Sorry, sport's one category. A mysterious category is another one. Insects or European countries with names that start with a vowel other than A.
5: Let's go with the European countries one.
0: European countries that with names that start with a vowel other than A. The world's oldest

0: continuously running university can be found in which country?
1: The United Kingdom?
0: Not the United Kingdom, no. Thanks, Kate. Bye-bye. No, not the United Kingdom. Paul from Geelong, I see you. I'll get to you shortly. Jeff from Jalora. G'day, Jeff.
2: Good evening, Philip. How are you?
0: I am exceptionally well, but saddened by the news of our dear Emily.
2: Yes, that was very sad to hear.
0: Departing this world, yeah.
2: Yeah, she was magnificent with those urus. That's magnificent.
0: Oh, dear. I know. Question number two. European countries with names that start with a vowel other than A. The world's oldest continuously running university can be found in which country?
2: Yeah. I'm thinking, I know...
0: It's Oxford, not the UK.
2: Yeah, well, so I can't ask you questions. So does that rule out England? That's my only thing there. And then if we take that one out, then France, no, that's a no. Look, I'm going to go England, not the United Kingdom. I'm going to go England.
0: No, it's not. No, not the UK or England. Okay. No. Thanks, Jeff. See you later. Bye-bye. Thank you for that. 1-300-800-222 is the number. Cara from Mullumbimby. No, that's not correct. Helen from Footscray, that is correct. Yes, several people are saying, why is removing a row of stitching when you've made a mistake in crochet called frogging? It's said it's called frogging because frogs say ribbit, ribbit, which sounds like ribbit, ribbit, ribbit. That's what you're doing to the rows. Thank you, Jackie. We've got that one on board. All right, Dick from Wollongong. G'day, Dick.
3: Sorry. G'day, Phil. How are you?
0: Yeah, no, I'm good. I'm very well. Question number two. European countries with names that start with a vowel other than A. Mm-hmm. The world's oldest continuously running university can be found in which country?
3: Iceland?
0: Not Iceland.
3: Okay, thanks.
0: Thank you. Bye-bye. No, it's not in Iceland. Too cold to get to uni in Iceland, is it not? Nick from Budgie Woy. G'day, Nick.
4: G'day, Phil.
0: The world's oldest continuously running university can be found in which country? European countries with names that start with a vowel other than A.
4: I don't know. I'm hoping it's like a trick question. Problem is that I'm so stupid that I don't know. Is Spain like Espana with an E? I don't know. That's my answer anyway.
0: Not correct, Nick.
4: Oh, well, there you go.
0: There you go. Bye-bye. See ya. No, not correct. Norbert's in Perth. G'day, Norbert.
5: Hello, Phil. How you doing?
0: Oh, I'm pretty good, yeah. We're up to question two. European countries with names that start with a vowel other than A. The world's oldest continuously running university can be found in which country?
5: Is it in Italy?
0: Correct. Yes, it is in Italy.
5: Is it Turin? Torino?
0: No, it's not. Not Torino. No, it's the world's oldest continuously running university can be found in Bologna. University of Bologna.
5: I should actually know that because I was studying actually had some work that was researched by a famous engineer from that part of the world. So, yeah. But, yes, I knew it was Italy.
0: Yeah. No, it's the University of Bologna. There's a very atmospheric, heaps of students in Bologna, but the university itself is very old and there's a beautiful old dissecting demonstration room in Bologna at the university there, which you can go and visit. And, it's quite terrific. Question number three, European countries with names that start with a vowel other than A. You can stay there or you can move anywhere else. A mysterious category for eight-letter answers, sport, insects.
5: I'll stick with the countries that begin with vowels other than A.
0: All right. Question number three. The world's oldest continuously running university can be found in which country? That's Italy. The world's second oldest continuously running university can be found in which country, Norbert?
5: And if that one also begins with a vowel other than A.
0: That's the category.
5: And I'm sure it's not a trick question to have Italy as the answer again. What other countries are there with... Is that one actually the United Kingdom?
0: You can't ask me questions.
5: Okay, fine. My answer will be the United Kingdom.
0: Correct. Yes, it is. This world
5: is it Cambridge or Oxford?
0: It's Oxford. Yes, Oxford University. The United Kingdom has the second oldest continuously running university. I suppose you could say England too, couldn't you? Oxford being in England is the second oldest. But the University of Bologna is, in fact, older. All righty. Question number four. European countries with names that start with a vowel other than A. Martin says, by the way, when you know, please let us know Emily's funeral details. I reckon we can empty the local businesses of flowers. Martin, I will endeavour to do that. I really will endeavour to do that. I know there are people who are helping with this, and I will endeavour to do that. But this audio, by the way, is from... Because, you know, we tried to ring her last month for her 103rd birthday, but... We've got some audio here. This is from last year on her. You might recall, we rang her on her 102nd birthday.
6: Well, can I say hello to everybody out there and take care? And I hope you all see 100 or more as the time goes on. And I wish you all the best And here's the biggest hooray for you all.
0: Good honour. Yeah. Emily Lyons has left this earth. She died. She was 103. And as I say, it was a sadness for us that we did not get to ring her on her 103rd birthday. Although we tried. Norbert, question number four. Do you want to stay with this category?
5: I think we'll stick with the category.
0: European countries with names that start with a vowel other than A. Standing at 2,061 metres, Mount Hovela is the highest point of which country?
5: Mount Hovela. Iceland?
0: Not Iceland. No. Thanks, Norbert. Bye-bye. Jeff in Theberton says, the world's oldest university in Bologna sounds like baloney to me. Boom, boom. Yes. All right. Lee says, my husband was worried about me one night when I was shaking with laughter listening to Emily yelling at her barking dogs outside the caravan. Yeah, that was a big thing, wasn't it? She used to get into those dogs. Joey in Coffs Harbour, that is. G'day, Joey.
7: G'day, Phil. Far out. We were so lucky that the Duchess wasn't very good at trivia because it just meant we had more time to listen to her stories.
0: Exactly. She was rubbish at answering the questions, but very good fun to talk to. I agree.
7: It'd be after a couple of minutes, she'd go, how about I go at the question?
0: That's right. Haven't you got any animal questions? But even when we gave her animal questions, it wasn't much job.
7: So funny.
0: Question four. We're in European countries with names that start with a vowel other than A. Standing at 2,061 metres, Mount Hovela is the highest point of which country?
7: There's not many left. I'm guessing
0: it's not Iceland.
7: Estonia?
0: Nice, but no cigar.
7: All
0: thanks,
7: right.
0: Joey.
7: Cheers, guys.
0: See ya. Bye-bye. Steve from Frankston. Hello, Steve.
8: Yes.
0: Hello.
8: Bill.
0: Question number four, Steve.
8: Yeah.
0: Standing at 2,061 metres, Mount Hovela is the highest point of which country?
8: Can you spell Hovela?
0: No.
8: Oh, okay.
0: Mount Hovela.
8: Hovela, okay. It's 2,000 metres, is it? So I'll go with, how about Andorra?
0: Not Andorra, No, thanks, Steve. Not Andor.

0: the mountains in Andorra would be higher than that, wouldn't they? I would think so. Fran from the Coromandel Valley. G'day, Fran.
1: G'day.
0: Standing at 2,061 metres, Mount Hovelar is the highest point of which country?
1: Goodness me, it's a tough one.
0: European countries that starts with whose names start with a vowel other than A.
1: We've had Estonia, that was wrong. We've had Italy, that's for the Bologna. Could it be Italy again?
0: We've had the United Kingdom or England.
1: How about Ireland?
0: Not Ireland, no. Okay. Thank you, Fran. Thank you. Trevor from Croydon Park, we've already had you on. David from Mount Cola. G'day, David.
2: Yeah, g'day, Philip.
0: Dave knows most things.
2: Well, I've had a good run of outs lately. I haven't passed
0: yeah,
2: one,
0: well, actually, that's
2: for a while.
0: True. That's true. But you see, David, that's the mark of the great player. You know, like you have, I mean, Don Bradman had a duck in his last innings. Don't worry about it. Question four. European countries with names that start with a vowel other than A. Standing at 2,061 metres, Mount Hovelar is the highest point of which country? Now, we've already had Italy and the United Kingdom and England and Iceland.
2: Yeah. Yeah, I know Ukraine starts with a U, but I think that's fairly flat. But I can't think of anything else, so I'll say Ukraine.
0: Correct. Yes, it is. It is. Mount Hovelar is in Ukraine. Yeah, I don't think of Ukraine as being very mountainous either, but I suppose 2,000 metres is not that high in mountainous terms, is it? I don't know.
2: Well, it's not as high as Kosciuszko, so, you know, and Kosciuszko is not considered a very high mountain, so, yeah.
0: But you and I are well of ignorance about the geography of Ukraine, but I just consumed it's very fat, David, because they have massive wheat fields and, you know.
2: Yeah, there's steps.
0: Question number five. European countries that start with names that start with a vowel other than A. You can stay here or you could move to insects, a mysterious category, eight-letter answers or sport.
2: Okay. Eight-letter answers. Oh, no, I'll finish the European one.
0: Question number five. According to the Landnámabók, an ancient manuscript, the settlement of which country began in 874 AD?
2: I'm not sure the origin of that word, but it could be Irish, so I'll go with Ireland.
0: Not Ireland, David, no. No, okay. Thank you, mate. Bye-bye. See you later. Paul from Geelong. G'day, Paul. Pretty good. What do you reckon? According to the Landnámabók, an ancient manuscript, the settlement of which country began in 874 AD? It's not Ireland.
3: Some crack in India.
0: No, hang on. I'll give you another go because we're in a category called European countries with names that start with a vowel other than A.
3: Other than A, is also a country.
0: European countries with names that start with a vowel other than A.
3: I'll just go Oslo. I don't know if it's a country though.
0: No, that's the city in Norway, Paul. No, that's not going to help you. All righty, Paul's in Hong Kong. G'day, Paul.
4: G'day. How you doing?
0: Not bad. Question number five. Slow going tonight. European countries with names that start with a vowel other than A. According to the Landnámabók, an ancient manuscript, the settlement of which country began in 874 AD?
4: Yeah, it's a weird name for a document. There's not many countries left. Iceland.
0: Correct. Very good. You're right.
4: There's right. This opportunity... I'm just going to take this opportunity to send my condolences, obviously, to Emily on the passing of Emily and her family. She was a bright light to listeners far and wide, including for myself.
0: Good on you. Good on you, Paul. Yeah. No, exactly. Exactly. No, thank you to everyone who's sending in texts, too, about Emily and the indomitable cheerful spirit of Emily. I mean, despite that, she had such a tough life, you know, really. And I don't want to.

0: dwell on, you know, some of the abuse she suffered as a young girl, but I mean, dear idea. To emerge with the, with the spirit and lust for life that she had was tremendous. Hey, question number six.
1: Yeah.
0: European countries with names that start. Was one left in this category, if you like?
1: Oh, right. Listen, I think I'm going to change tack. There's not many. There's not many left in the barrel, so I'm going to switch over to. Can you repeat the categories again, please?
0: A mysterious category. Eight letter answers. Sport. Insects.
1: I'm going to go for sport, please.
0: Sport. Question number six. Which letter of the alphabet appears in the names of all eight countries that have won the FIFA Men's World Cup?
1: All eight countries of the what? FIFA World Cup?
0: Yeah, which letter of the alphabet appears in the names of all eight countries that have won the World Cup?
1: Oh, won the cup. Letter A?
0: Correct. Yes.
1: Okay.
0: was that an inspired guess?
1: England.
0: Uruguay, Brazil, Italy, England, Germany, Argentina, and, Spain, France. Sandy, thank you.
1: I've got a few friends from the UK, and they were up and about pre-World Cup, and they were pretty shattered towards the end. So, as an Aussie, that made me feel pretty good.
0: That's harsh, but fair. Hey, question number seven. Do you want to stay with sports?
1: Yes, please.
0: Which 2026 sports action movie stars Russell Crowe, Luke Hemsworth, and Daniel McPherson?
1: Sports movie, the title. Oh, I've got zero clues. Thank you very much.
0: Thanks, Paul. See you later. Ah, Ray in the Bay says, yes, Emily and her dog called, shut up. her daily trips into town, into Dubbo, not daily actually, but trips into town. She lived in, as I say, for many years in this caravan. That's when I first encountered her. She was in the caravan. And she used to call us from the caravan, sometimes lying in bed, sometimes not. And it was the fall that worried us. And I know we caused some help to be sent her way when she fell over in the caravan and called us from the van. She was lying in the van and couldn't get up and so on. It was quite, I thought, dangerous. So we did get some help for her then, which did in the end, I think, result in her being transferred out of those living quarters, which, although, you know, you might think was all very romantic in a way, but it wasn't. And she was looked after in a nursing home in Wellington. 1-300-800-222 is the number. Pandora from Sapphire Beach. Hi, Pandora.
2: Hey, how you going, Phil?
0: Not bad. Sport, which 2026 sports action movie stars Russell Crowe, Luke Hemsworth, and Daniel McPherson?
2: Oh, I have no idea, Phil, but Valet to Emily.
0: Valet to Emily. Thanks, Pandora.
2: You're welcome.
0: Good on you. Bye-bye. Valet, indeed. Glenn from Penrith likes sport, and the movie was this year. What is it? Which one is it, Glenn?
3: Yeah, well, I haven't seen it, but it won't be any better than Cinderella Man, of course, which was a great movie.
0: With
3: Russell Crowe. It was a beauty, that one. It was just 100 to 1 to win that fight. True story.
0: Mm.
3: But anyway, this is about the MMA fighter or mixed martial arts Beast.
0: Correct. It is. It's called Beast. Yes. If you think that mixed martial arts is a sport, I don't know. I suppose it is, Glenn.
3: No, I don't. I don't even like watching it. But I think
0: it's pretty.
3: I don't mind Russell Crowe movies.
0: Dave's putting his thumbs up. Dave, do you like? Do you? That is something I never knew about you. Really? Dave is saying.
4: I used to do martial arts.
0: Fair enough.
4: Oh yeah.
0: Yeah. No, that's fair enough.
4: To everybody that does martial arts. Us.
0: Dave, I withdraw. That's true. You do. You are a martial artist. So therefore, fair enough. Question number eight. We're in sport.
3: Yeah, stick there, mate.

0: I was just going to say about the World Cup with the letter A in them.
1: Mm.
0: Australia with two A's would be a three A's would be a big chance, wouldn't they?
1: What with what? Sorry,
0: they got three A's in their name.
1: Oh, I see.
0: We're a moral and win it one day.
1: Yeah. Anyway,
0: that's.
1: I don't think we.
0: That was a bit of useless information.
1: I don't think we've got any chance of winning the World Cup any day, Glenn. Not ever. Not now. Not now. Not next time. Not next time. Not ever. But I love the fact that we get in and we do pretty well. Rugby League World Cup. Now that's a different matter. I would say if we don't win it, there should be a national inquiry. But anyway, I think there we go.
0: Now the competition's getting very. Very close in the Rugby League World Cups now with all the NRL players going to play for...
1: They go and play for
0: Samoa
1: their...
0: Samoa and that's right. New Zealand.
1: They go and play for their birthplace, don't they? Yeah.
0: I wouldn't be putting the last on Australia tomorrow night against New Zealand. I'll give you that one.
1: Yeah. Hey, question number eight. We're in sport.
0: Yeah, same like. Sport, mate.
1: Which sport is central to Canadian author L. Kennedy's off-campus series of books?
0: Oh, I don't know. Ice hockey?
1: Correct, yeah.
0: Well,
1: if it's from Canada, it's got to be ice hockey, doesn't it?
0: It's got to be, doesn't it?
1: Question number nine, sport. Okay, yep. Continuing on. Socceroo Harry Suter has a brother who plays soccer for another country. Which one?
0: Oh. Which country or which brother?
1: No, Socceroo Harry Suter has a brother who plays soccer for another country. Which one? What's the country? No, I see what you mean. Yes. No. What? What's the country?
0: Well, Suter sounds Scottish, so I'll say Scotland.
1: Correct. It is. Yes.
0: There we go.
1: Harry Suter plays.
0: Yeah, there's a Scottish darts player called Alan Suter.
1: Oh, there.
0: So I'm pretty sure he's Scottish, so that's where I got that from.
1: Thank you, Graham from Marmion and WA. Thoughts, sympathy, and thanks to all those who cared for Emily in her twilight years. Yeah, no, indeed, Graham, indeed. Thanks, and nicely said. Righto, Glenn, we're up to question number 10. Hang on, you've got three in a row. How did that happen?
0: Oh, my best is seven, but I haven't had that for a while.
1: Question number 10, we're in sport.
0: How did that happen?
1: Question number 10, Glenn.
0: How many sport we got left?
1: I'm in favour of everyone doing well, as you know. We've got one sport, one left.
0: Right, I go for it.
1: SW19 is the postcode for which London sporting location?
0: SW19, no idea. Sporting location, I'll just say Manchester.
1: Not Manchester, no.
0: Nah.
1: Thanks, Glenn. See you, mate. Thank you. No, that is not correct. Peter in the truck says, what did Emily and Barnaby Joyce have in common? They both tell their dogs to sit down and shut up. Yes, but there was no real comparison. I don't think Barnaby was even could hold a candle to to Emily's instructions to her dogs, quite frankly. Brett from Alice Springs. Hello, Brett.
2: Hey, how you going?
1: Not bad, not bad.
2: Yeah.
1: We're in sport. SW19 is the postcode for which London sporting location?
2: Well, I wouldn't have a clue, but I'm just saying that we're up here for the Master Games.
1: Oh, yeah.
2: If you heard of it.
1: Did you get smashed by that storm the other day?
2: We did, yes.
1: Yeah.
2: I'm camping in a caravan and my awning's gone and the neighbours is gone as well.
1: Yeah, so, you're lucky the van didn't tip over, Brett. That was shocking, wasn't it? Yeah.
2: It was, yes. Yes.
1: Anyway, what's your sport, Brett?
2: Clay bird shooting.
1: Oh, okay. Have you had a go? I mean, have you had a competition yet?
2: Yeah, no, we've all finished now. Finished up on Wednesday.
1: How'd you do?
2: Yeah. Yeah, I've got a collection of medals, so I'm happy.
1: Oh, good, good on you.
2: Yeah, yep.
1: Love the Masters Games. Question 10, sport, SW19 is the postcode for which London sporting location?
2: Yeah, I really wouldn't have a clue, but I can't even think of a suburb in London, so.
1: No good?
2: No good at all, mate.
1: See ya. Bye.
2: Thank you.
1: By 1-300-800-222.

0: where are we? Safe, is it? From Ascot?
1: Yes.
0: Vale? Yeah,
1: that's correct.
0: Hi, Safe. Question 10. Hi. Sport, SW19 is the postcode for which London sporting location?
1: Man, I'm a first-time caller and sports is not my forte, but I'm going to give it a go. At a stab in the dark, I'd say Wimbledon.
0: Wimbledon is correct, yes.
1: Oh, damn. All right.
0: Wimbledon is correct. All righty, question number 11. You've got to choose another category. Eight-letter answers, a mysterious category. European countries that start with a vowel other than A or insects?
1: Let's go with insects.
0: Insects it is. Question number 11. Able to pull over 1,400 times their own body weight. What type of beetle is the strongest living creature on Earth?
1: I'd say the rhino beetle.
0: Not the rhino beetle, no. But thank you. Not the rhino beetle. Peter from Elmore. G'day, Peter.
2: G'day, Phil. How are you?
0: Pretty good.
2: It's good. Listen, Emily's given me inspiration.
0: Mm-hmm.
2: Because I stopped calling because I could never get a question right.
0: Join the club. It's a very big club, Peter.
2: Yeah, I understand that. And probably one, it's like one that, you know, when you're losing your mind and you go to a room and you think, what did I come here for? And you go somewhere else and then remember and go back and you still forget. Anyway, so Emily has given me inspiration to get back on the line and see if I can answer a question. And I would have got Wimbledon, but I've got no idea. So can you run it past me again and I'll have a think.
0: Able to pull over 1,400 times their own body weight. What type of beetle is the strongest living creature on Earth? And that is relative to its body size.
2: Of course. A beetle, I thought, would have maybe an ant, but...
0: What type of beetle?
2: Beetles. Mm. Yeah. And a rhino beetle's been said.
0: Oh,
2: Christmas beetle. I can't think of anything else. That's my answer.
0: Christmas beetle?
2: I can't think of anything else.
0: Not Christmas beetles, Peter.
2: I'm still on the loser list.
0: Yeah, see you, mate.
2: Good night.
0: It's a big club. Fitzy from Coogee. G'day, Fitzy.
3: G'day, Phil. How are you going?
0: Pretty good. Question 11. Able to pull over 1,400 times their own body weight, what type of beetle is the strongest living creature on Earth relative to its body size?
3: Well, I don't know. But what's the category, Phil?
0: Insects.
3: Insects. That's not going to help me much. I'll just say ladybug. I've got no idea.
0: No, it's not a ladybug. No, not a ladybug. Thank you, Sully. Yes, Sully listened to the interview that we did with Emily on her 95th birthday. We'll put a link up, by the way, with tonight's Mighty Challenge on the Nightlife website and the ABC Listen app, okay? Milo in the Blue Mountains says, Phil, I first listened to your show about 8 or 9 years ago when Emily was a regular caller. You started by asking how she'd been and there was a story. Then you'd ask her the question and she'd tell you another story. Then she'd ask her to hurry up and answer the question. Then she'd give you another story yet again. Eventually, she'd not have the answer. She'd wrap up with a big, long goodbye story and then finally the big hooroo. And that made my night. We missed greatly. That is very accurate, Milo. Beautiful memory of her as well. Georgia in Mooney Ponds. Yes, Emily might have got the answer to this too. That's correct. Sarah in Alphington. Hello. Hi, Sarah.
4: Hi, Phil.
0: Question 11. Able to pull over 1,400 times their own body weight. What type of beetle is the strongest living creature on Earth?
4: Well, I called in because I thought, I know this one. And then I was like, yeah, I won't, you know, I'll be on hold and someone else will get it. But I know the answer.
0: Which is?
4: The dung beetle?
0: Correct, yes. The dung or scarab beetle is the strongest living creature on Earth, able to pull over 1,400 times their own body weight. Think about that.
4: Have you seen them rolling it around?
0: Rolling a big ball of dung. Question number, and they could do more than that if only they knew it, yeah. Mm-hmm. Question number 12, we're in insects. You can move if you like.
4: So what were the other ones? Did you finish the European ones starting with a vowel?
0: No, we've got one left there.

0: Marion Hobart makes a good point. She says, what about the VW Beetle? would a V-dub fall 1,400 times? I don't think so. Mind you, they don't die, V-dubs, that's true. Sarah, question 12. So what do you want to do? Stay with insects or last one in European countries with names that start with a vowel other than A?
1: Okay, we'll go with European. I've been to Europe. The only place I've been to is Greece and Albania. So if the answer is Albania, then I can get that one. But anyway.
0: Question number 12. European countries with names that start with a vowel other than A. Alar Karis is the president of which European country? Now, I should, to be fair, say we've already had these countries: Italy, United Kingdom or England, Ukraine, Iceland, Ireland.
1: Okay.
0: So, Alar Karis is the president of which European country?
1: I'm just going to go Albania.
0: I unfortunately thought you might have talked yourself into that. No, it's not Albania. Anyway, we can add that to the list. Thank you, Sarah. Bye bye. I see you.
1: Thank you.
0: Soft Dog says, was God trying to tell us something by making the strongest animal on earth a poo lover? Maybe, Soft Dog. Maybe. Now, Betty from Dapto. Hi, Bet.
2: Hello, Phil.
0: How you doing?
2: I'm fine. I'm feeling sad about Emily, but...
0: Yeah, we all are. I think, you know,
2: She was a real character, but I must say that I always admired you because, you know, you used to try and help her to get the right answers. And I think all of us know what it's like when we ring up and we don't know the answer.
0: I know.
2: I certainly do. But she was lovely, Emily. She really was. And,
0: she was.
2: And I know that she probably didn't want to go into care, but I really think because she was looked after well, she would have been, that, prolonged her life because...
0: Well, the situation in the van had become really untenable, I think, you know.
2: And I worried about her there on her own.
0: Yeah.
2: With so many idiots around that, you know, could have harmed her or anything.
0: Yeah, I wasn't so much worried about that, Betty, but I was worried about the fact when she fell over, I thought, you know, this is, you know, you don't want to go out like that.
2: When she fell out of bed and she was there for nearly 4 days, lying there until someone found her.
0: Yeah, I know.
2: And the Red Cross, I think it was supposed to keep check on her, but they phoned. And her phone rang, but she couldn't get to her phone.
0: Yeah, I know.
2: So she could, until a man came to, I think, mow the lawn or something, and he found her. I think that's what happened. Anyway,
0: Bet, do you know the answer to this question? Alar Karis is the president of which European country? We need a European country with a name that starts with a vowel other than A, and that's not Italy, the United Kingdom, England, Ukraine, Iceland, Ireland, or Albania?
2: Gee. What about...
0: A vowel other than A.
2: Sweden. I don't think there's any there except Austria. And you've had Austria, haven't you? Have you had Austria?
0: No, but we can't have that because it's got to be a vowel other than A.
2: Oh, sorry.
0: That's all right.
2: Yes, of course. Oh, I think you've stumped me.
0: No good?
2: That's not unusual.
0: Nice to hear from you, Betty.
2: Yeah, same here, Phil.
0: See you, mate.
2: Take care.
0: Bye. Regards to everybody in the house of Betty. George from Melville in WA. G'day, George.
3: Hi, Phil. Yesterday I took the sheets off my queen bed, washed them and the pillowcases and put them back on this morning.
0: Good on you. Very good, George. Very good.
3: I'm going for Italy on the question.
0: No, we've already had Italy. It can't be Italy again.
3: Oh, sorry.
0: I'll give you another guess. Alar Karis is the president of which European country? Alar Karis.

0: I like Karas.
1: It's not Albania, Ireland, Iceland, Ukraine, England, UK, Italy. Or, go on, yeah. Or España. Any ideas?
0: I've got no idea.
1: No good? Thanks. All right, George, thank you. Jay from Leppington, you got the idea, Jay?
2: Well, I think there's only one country left, isn't there? That's Estonia.
1: Correct. Hooray. Thank you. I think
2: when you first put the category out there, I was trying to go through the countries that were. I said Ireland,
1: yeah,
2: England, Estonia, and I didn't realise Ukraine was there, but I just thought, yeah, Estonia is the only one that hasn't.
1: Correct. Very good. Yes, that's right. And Alar Karis. Well, he can't be. You know, that's not exactly. That rules out a lot of other names too.
2: Not Irish
1: for sure. That's right.
2: Emily, mate, yes. I've been listening to the show a long time. I've only been calling for a few years, but I remember the night she got two in a row and I nearly fell out of bed.
1: So did we all. I did.
2: It would be fantastic if you could find that, but that was funny. Yeah. And God bless her.
1: God bless her indeed, Jay, you know, exactly. Wherever she is, I know she's safe and warm now, and she deserved to be after, I mean, what such a long and colourful and difficult life, you know.
2: Yeah.
1: Hey, question 13. No more European countries. So we've got insects, sport, eight-letter answers, or a mysterious category.
2: I'll just try sport, thanks.
1: Sport it is. Oh, no, you can't. Sorry, there's no sport. Sorry, my apologies. No sports. So you've got insects, eight-letter answers, a mysterious category.
2: I'll try the mysterious category.
1: Okay, mysterious category. Question 13. Mysterio is a Marvel comic supervillain who first appeared as a foe of which hero?
2: Mysterio. A foe of... maybe Spider-Man?
1: Correct. Spider-Man indeed.

0: Yeah, Spider-Man. Well, very good. All right. My text from Tokenwall says, Phil, sadly in my career I've attended many people have simply fallen. They couldn't get up and nobody found them for days. It's a common enough thing when our elders are living quite lonely lives, something I try to prevent in my own community wherever I can. Good on you. Thank you.
1: It's a worry, mate.
0: I know.
1: I care for my mum and dad, and dad's 85 and he's blind. And
0: You know. Is your mum there, still there too?
1: Yeah, mum's here, and, you know. But, you know, I live on an acreage, so I'm not in the same house. But, you know, I'm grateful that they're here. And we just had a big party last weekend. And my other uncle, my dad's brother's 87, and he's in a house on his own up in Brisbane and talking to my cousins about it.
0: Mm.
1: Yeah, it's a worry.
0: It is a worry. It is a worry. Because if something happens, you know, anyway, let's not dwell on it for a minute.
1: Yeah, that's right, mate. Sorry.
0: No, that's all right. No, I mean from your point of view, Joe. Hey, question 14. We're in a mysterious category.
1: We'll stay in mysterious.
0: Which French sci-fi author wrote the 1875 novel The Mysterious Island?
1: What'd you say, a French sci-fi author?
0: Hmm.
1: Yeah, a Jacques Cousteau.
0: Nice. Sadly not, Jay. See you, mate. Bye-bye.
1: Right.
0: Thank you. All right. Well, we'll take an answer on this question and the rest of them. We're up to question 14, and we'll take an answer on all of this straight after the latest news after this message.
2: Brighten your day.
3: There's so much life. It's teeming with life.
2: Loving local.
4: We all had great neighbours. You felt safe. It was nice, peaceful and quiet.
2: ABC Wide Bay.

0: of the Starlink system. That's vital for coordinating its long-range drone strikes against targets in Russia and for guiding drone interceptors defending Ukraine's skies.
1: Meantime, Russia's state-backed tech company, Sberbank, has confirmed an attack on its Saratov data center, which was once slated to become Europe's biggest. Russian state news agency TASS quoted Sberbank's first deputy chairman as saying that the systems were operating normally. It follows a Ukrainian attack earlier this week on the Yandex data center east of Moscow. A Kremlin spokesman has denied that President Vladimir Putin's meeting today on cybersecurity was related to the attacks. Meanwhile, Moscow airports have imposed flight restrictions in response to a huge drone attack. Back home, and the federal government is fighting to keep its controversial changes to private health insurance for over 65s alive after the Coalition and Greens joined forces to tear up the bill. The proposal would wind back the rebate that older Australians receive on their private health cover, freeing up $3 billion to be spent elsewhere in the aged care sector. In the Senate, the Coalition, along with the Greens, voted to strike the bill from the parliamentary agenda. Shadow Health Minister Anne Rustin has accused the government of going to war with older Australians.
2: The Coalition and my colleagues on the crossbench and the Greens care about older Australians. We care about the fact that they've paid their private health insurance all their lives, and at a time when they're most likely to need it, it's being ripped away from them by this government.
1: Australia's peak gas body warns the federal government's proposed gas reservation scheme will put the country's long-term energy security at risk. Producers will be forced to set aside up to 20% of their gas for the domestic market under new legislation introduced to Parliament. Labor says the move is aimed at putting downward pressure on prices. However, Australian Energy Producers CEO Samantha McCulloch argues that it will lead to less investment in new gas supply.
3: The policy is designed to artificially force more gas into the market than is needed to force prices down, but any price impact is likely to be temporary because of the impact this is going to have on investment and on future gas supply.
1: Scores of people are dead and hospitals are overwhelmed with wounded patients after clashes between armed youths in South Sudan. The fighting between rival communities swept through the Rumbek area of Lakes State on Friday as government soldiers and Nepalese UN peacekeepers tried to maintain order. Disputes over cattle and grazing land, along with revenge killings, have fueled repeated violence in Lakes State, but the immediate cause of Friday's clashes was unclear. The South Sudanese Information Ministry confirmed about 70 people were killed, including four soldiers. Rumbek resident Mababazi describes the incident as frightening.
4: The shooting was massive. It was just too much for all of us. And some of us had never had those gunshots, which are big ones. It was really worrying. Some of us went under our beds. We saw people running with their children to save them from the people who were fighting.
1: The groom injured in the Hunter Valley wedding bus crash in New South Wales that killed 10 people is seeking damages from the coach hire company, alleging he was deceived. Giselle Wakatama reports.
5: In 2024, driver Brett Andrew Button was sentenced to a maximum 32 years jail over the crash in 2023. In sentencing, he admitted to being opioid impaired and engaging in risky behaviour. The groom, Mitchell Gaffney, hired the bus and in a civil lawsuit in the district court, alleges the company, Link Bus Lines, made false representations about its service and was deceitful in its conduct. Link Bus Lines was fined $650,000 for heavy vehicle breaches in August, admitting recruiting a driver who put the community at risk.
1: This is ABC News.
6: G'day, Ollie Wickham with Southern Queensland's weather. Medium chance of showers ahead for the Sunshine Coast, Wide Bay and Burnett. Overnight down to 13 and a top in the mid-20s. Cloudy day ahead for the Darling Downs Granite Belt. High chance of showers in the west. Medium chance elsewhere. The mercury is down to 11 overnight, up to 27. Partly cloudy in the Maranoa and Warrego. Very high chance of showers in the east. Chance of thunderstorms, severe winds, large hail and flash flooding. Overnight 12, top of 30. Strong wind warnings for coastal waters. Southeasterly winds 25 to 30 knots. Seas 1.5 metres, increasing to 2.5 metres.
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0: Yes, well, hello and how are you? Philip Clark with you on ABC Radio. This is Nightlife and we're into the last hour of the program. How are you? I hope you're well. Thank you for dropping in too. It's 1:06 Eastern time. It's 6:06 in Queensland, 6:10 in Western Australia, 24:01 in South Australia and 24:00 in the Territory. Very good to be with you. And thanks for all the texts about Emily too. Tomorrow night in the program, actually, before we start the challenge tomorrow night, we'll dig it out because this news has just come to us, and I've let you know as soon as we knew about this. We'll play some more tributes to Emily tomorrow night too, before the Mighty Challenge, and hopefully by then we'll have some details on. We might have some more details on what arrangements are being made to remember her too. 1300 and maybe funeral arrangements as well, but that may be a private matter. I don't know at this stage, that's all. 1300 800 222 is the number. Issues of the day coming up. You might have some thoughts on a whole range of matters tonight. But we have to finish up first, of course, a little matter we call
1: the Mighty Challenge.
0: We're talking about Emily quite a bit, so we have made a great deal of progress. We're up to question number 14. Steve from Northam. Lines are free, by the way. 1300 800 222. G'day, Steve.
2: Coming to me with this question.
0: I know. We're in a mysterious category. I don't know how many French sci-fi authors we actually ever would know, really. Which French sci-fi author wrote the 1875 novel The Mysterious Island?
2: Well, just before I bow out, mate, I first heard Emily probably when I started listening, 10 or 11, 12 years ago, and I just immediately fell in love with her.
0: Yeah.
2: And the first thought that came to me, mate, when I heard this news is it's better to have had and loved and lost than to have never had at all. Yeah. I don't know, Phil, so no. I'll catch you later, mate.
0: Thank you, Steve, and nicely said as well. Yes, thank you, Greg and Geelong. That's nicely said too. It's beautiful folk like Emily and June from Portland that turn a scattered bunch of radio listening strangers into such a close family and a big hooroo to all. Thank you. Thanks, Greg. That's great. Which is exactly what happened as well. Remember June from Portland? The best place in Australia, she thought. I said, no, it's not. It's cold and windy. No, it's not, she said. David from Beaconsfield. G'day, David.
3: G'day. I was just wondering, you might have mentioned it already, but how old was Emily when she finally said her final hooroo?
0: Emily Lyons was 103.
3: Right.
0: I know. We tried to ring her. We rang her last year for her 102nd birthday. She was in care by that stage. But we tried to ring her this year and made some efforts to get through, but we couldn't. We now know that there were problems with the phones, so that's why. But, she was 103. How about that?
3: Yeah.
0: How about that? Given the hard life she had had, David, you would not have said she'd last that long, but she did.
3: Yeah, remarkable.
0: It was. Question 14, a mysterious category. Which French sci-fi author wrote the 1875 novel The Mysterious Island?
3: Well, I've never heard of The Mysterious Island, but...
0: French sci-fi author?
3: Jules Verne.
0: Correct, yes. Like, he's the only French sci-fi author we would really know, I think, isn't it? Jules Verne.
3: 40,000 Leagues Under the Sea and things like that.
0: That's right, 40,000 Leagues Under the Sea. Question 15, a mysterious category. Otherwise, you could go to eight-letter answers or insects.
3: I think I'll have a go at insects.
0: Back to insects after the joys of the dung or scarab beetle. Question number 15. The very first official £1 coin depicting Charles III, that's the current monarch, featured which insects on its reverse?
3: Well, I have no idea, but I'll say ants.
0: Not ants. No. Okay. Not ants, David, no. You could probably have an educated guess at this one, I would think. Sam from Harvey. G'day, Sam. G'day, Sam.
4: Hello. Hi, Philip. How are you?
0: Oh, not bad. Question 15, Sam. We're in insects. The first official £1 coin depicting Charles III featured which insects on its reverse?
4: Well, probably wrong. I say spider.
0: Not spiders, mate, no. Not spiders. Graham from Hampton Park just tuned in. What's happened? Has the Duchess of Dubbo died? Yes, she has. Emily Lyons, known to all of us here on The Mighty Challenges, the Duchess of Dubbo, has died, Graham. She was 103. As I say, we'll play more of a tribute and dig some tape of Emily out and play it for you tomorrow night. Peter from Brighton the Sands. G'day, Peter.
5: Hello.
0: Question 15, insects. The first official £1 coin depicting Charles III, that's the current king, featured which insects on its reverse?
5: Yeah, well, the only clue you sort of gave was you made me think that this is an easy one. And I wouldn't, with him, I wouldn't say spider or ant. Look, I'd just say butterfly.
0: No, not butterflies. No, there's, if you think about him, I think, There's it's not that hard to get. Leroy and Penrith, Di from Mandurah, Jane from Mudgee, Annette, Jeff in Hornsby, Chris in the Northern Rivers, Alex in Collingwood, Jim in Campbelltown, all have correct answers. What about Dave from Perth? G'day, Dave.
6: How's things, Phil?
0: Pretty good. Yeah, pretty good.
6: I'm feeling really stupid right now.
0: Yeah.
6: Well, you're saying educated guess and you should kind of half know it, but I've got no idea.
0: Well, it depicts Charles III, the current king.
6: Yeah, well, an insect from England. I don't know. Silkworm?
0: Not a silkworm. That's all right, Dave. No, I'm not laughing at you. I'm just saying, I'm trying to think of, anyway, no. No, it's not a silkworm, Dave. Thanks, mate. See ya. No, it's not a silkworm. Albert from Townsville. Hi, Albert.
7: Hi, good night, Philip.
0: Question 15, we're up to. The first official £1 coin featuring depicting Charles III featured which insects on its reverse, Albert?
7: What do they? A silver fish.
0: That's very funny. No, it's not, Albert. No, it's not a silver.
7: Oh, well, missed out again.
0: Thank you, Albert. No, I wonder whether I don't suppose Charles gets silverfish in his underwear drawer, does he? I don't know. He has a butler for that kind of thing, I presume. Deb in Hobart says, Phil, you were kind with Emily. I remember she thanked you for sending her a doona. That's right, we did send her a doona. We did. Yes. Mary from Hobart. No, nearly correct. Lots of other people have got it. Diana from Woodnelling's got it. Charlie from Mount Druid, you'll get this, Charlie.
8: Phil, good to be with you. I'm very sad that wonderful lady's passed.
0: Yeah, I know.
8: She's probably in a better place.
0: Yep. Vale says in my texter, hooroo to Emily, don't cry because it's over, smile because it's happened. And that's not a bad way to think about it too.
8: And I was also going to suggest to you, I was going to wait till the thing of the day or the week. Why don't we start up why don't you start up a Legends of Nightlife?
0: Well, there's a few of those, Charlie.
8: Yeah, well, you need a few to start it.
0: A Hall of Fame, Yuri.
8: Exactly. And I'm sure she'd be there.
0: I'm sure she would too, yeah.
8: And what an innings she had.
0: Amazing. 103 years old. Incredible.
8: Seen a lot of Australia.
0: Yeah.
8: Or happenings in Australia.
0: Hey, tell me, Charlie, the first official £1 coin featuring Charles III featured which insects on its reverse?
8: You'd think I'd know this, being a Charles. Would it be a bee?
0: Correct, yes, it was bees. He's a beekeeper, Charles
8: III. Yeah, I thought he was.
0: I'm trying to think when, who was over there recently and met the king and the queen, and they showed them the new beehives they had.
8: Is a bee still a problem?

0: What do you mean? Why are they a problem? Were they ever a problem?
1: Weren't they getting knocked off? Not knocked off, but there was a...
0: Oh, a bit thin on the ground, yeah. The Varroa mite was knocking them off, yeah.
1: Yeah.
0: No, well, it's still there, and it's certainly clobbered a lot of bees in Australia, but beekeepers are, you know, managing
1: it. On top of it?
0: Well, I don't think on top of it. They're managing it, put it that way.
1: All right.
0: Mm. John from Newcastle says, no bee jokes. Everyone beehive themselves. Thank you, John. Boom.
1: That's down the bottom of the list.
0: Question 16. Okay, we're in insects. You can stay there or you can move to eight-letter answers or a mysterious category.
1: Let's go mysterious.
0: A mysterious category. Question number 16. The mysterious book is a 2026 video game starring which dinosaur?
1: Oh, right.
0: Hmm. Be right up your alley, Charlie.
1: Starring a dinosaur.
0: A dinosaur called who?
1: Yes. Geez, what was... Dino.
0: Not Dino. Thank you, mate. Not Dino, but it should be. You're quite right. John from Newcastle. Hi, John.
2: G'day, Phil. How are you? Sorry about the bee jag. I texted it in because I couldn't bring myself to say it on live on air.
0: It's terrible. It was terrible, John.
2: I'm sorry. No, I didn't like that sting on the end of it. Sorry, mate.
0: Question 16. stop it. A mysterious category. The mysterious book is a 2026 video game starring which dinosaur?
2: I'm going – there could only be two that I'm thinking of, but I'm just going to say T-Rex.
0: Not T-Rex. No, okay, no, John. Not T-Rex. It's not – no, that's not what we want. This dinosaur has a name. Yeah. Sully from Ringwood says, there was a time when we could listen to the Duchess of Dubbo, the Duke of Delaware, and the Mayor of Mount Isa. Oh, yeah, there was. There was indeed. And look, I don't know what's happened to the Duke, but he, of course, was not well himself. But I'm not sure whether he was still with us or not. We hadn't heard otherwise. But the other two, of course, are in the big nightlife lounge room in the sky. Jill, hello.
3: Oh, hello.
0: Question 16 we're up to.
3: Phil. I'm all either and thither with the news.
0: Yes.
3: Of poor Emily. She's a shocking loss because she was so thrilled that people that called in sent her cards, donors, everything else. She was so appreciative.
0: Yes, she was.
3: Of everybody.
0: She was.
3: And the way you spoke to her was just beautiful.
0: So thank you. Thank you, Jill. Hey, that's a good idea. Janine from Melbourne says, what about a nightlife tribute special, Emily-inspired quiz? Category 1, animals. Category 2, a big hurroo. Category 3, the big top. Category 4, Australiana. Category 5... Emily-isms. It's not a bad idea. Jill?
3: Yeah.
0: Question 16.
3: Yeah.
0: The mysterious book is a 20...
3: Emily, I probably won't know this.
0: Do you know this dinosaur's name?
3: Polyectorus or something?
0: No, not Poly. Thank you, Jill. No, not Polyectorus, no. Who's got the right answer here? A few people have got the right answer on the text. What about Jen from Subiaco in Perth? G'day, Jen.
4: Hi, how are you going?
0: Pretty good. The mysterious book is a 2026 video game starring which dinosaur?
4: All I got is Dorothy.
0: Not Dorothy, no. It's not Dorothy, no. Lockie from Newcastle. Someone help me out here. Hi, Lockie.
5: Hey, how you doing, Phil?
0: Pretty good. The mysterious book is a 2026 video game starring which dinosaur?
5: It would be everyone's favourite plumber's companion, Yoshi.
0: Correct. Very good. Yes, exactly. Yoshi. All right, question 17. We're in a mysterious category. You could move to eight-letter answers or insects. Up to you.
5: I'm going to go insects, please.
0: Insects. Back to insects. Question 17.

0: Which seasonal insects belong to the genus Anoplognathus?
1: Ooh, okay, Panoplognathus. So
0: Anoplognathus.
1: Oh, Anoplognathus, not Panoplognathus.
0: No, Anoplognathus. Okay. Which seasonal insects?
1: Seasonal insect Anoplognathus. I'm going to say that is a Christmas beetle.
0: Correct, it is. It's a Christmas beetle.
1: Let's go.
0: Very good. All right, question 18. We're staying with insects.
1: Yeah, stay with insects.
0: which stage of moth and butterfly development comes between larva and adult?
1: That would be...
0: Yeah. Lockie, we might leave that there. Let's not do that. Ian from Dover in Tassie. G'day, Ian.
2: Good morning, Bill.
0: Morning. Question 18. We're in insects. Which stage of moth and butterfly development comes between larva and adult?
2: That might be the pupa in the chrysalis.
0: Correct. Yes, it is. It's the pupa. Good on you. I knew you would know that. Graham said, by the way, I feel like I remember Emily saying she had bloodlines with Native Americans. Yes, she did say that. She did. Yeah. Yeah. All righty. Question number 19, Ian. One left in insects, if you like. Otherwise, eight-letter answers or a mysterious category.
2: I'll go insect again, please.
0: Last one in insects. Organ pipe mud dauber. Northern paper and emerald cockroach are all types of which insect? The organ pipe mud dauber, the northern paper and emerald cockroach are all types of which insect?
2: I think wasp.
0: Correct. Very good. Yeah, they're all wasps.
2: Thank you.
0: Nice work. All right, that's it for insects. Well, that's good going, Ian.
2: Two's better than none.
0: We've often had trouble getting off the mark, haven't we? But, I mean, yeah, here
2: we often have.
0: Now you've got two. Question, so two in this business, I'll tell you what, that's like getting, in the mid-30s. You don't have to be anything but proud of that.
2: The chocolate wheel of questions, yes.
0: No.
2: You don't know where you're going to go.
0: Question number 20. We've got a mysterious category or eight-letter answers.
2: Mysterious.
0: Which fictional detective made his debut in the book The Mysterious Affair at Styles?
2: The Mysterious Affair at Styles. Poirot?
0: Correct. Hercule Poirot. Exactly.
3: Before he leaves, you will permit an old man to pontificate? Alors, mademoiselle, there is nothing in the world so damaged that it cannot be repaired by the hand of Almighty God. I encourage you to know this, because without this certainty, we should all of us be mad.
0: Yes.
2: He's a lovely character.
0: He was a great character, a tremendous character, wasn't he? I'm trying to play. Who played him in Death on the Nile? Trying to think.
2: No idea.
0: Can't remember. No, I'm not thinking of Death on the Nile. Oh, Peter Ustinov. That's right. Of course, Peter Ustinov. Yeah. Peter Ustinov, the great Peter Ustinov. Hey, there's only five left here. Four in eight-letter answers and one left in a mysterious category.
2: I'll get the one in the mysterious category and we'll see how I go after that.
0: All right. Mysterious Girl was a 1995 hit song for which British Australian singer?
2: Kylie Minogue.
0: Not Kylie Minogue, no.
2: Bummer.
0: Sorry. See you, Ian. Thanks, mate. Jeff from Safety Bay. G'day, Jeff.
4: Oh, greetings, British Australian. Oh.
0: Which Mysterious Girl was a 1995 hit for which British Australian singer?
4: I don't know, Petula Clark?
0: No, not Petula Clark. Petula was a British singer, she wasn't an Australian. There was no Australian connection with Petula Clark. Pete Clark, I don't think so. Downtown. 1-300-800-222. Joyce in Perth's got the right answer here. Anybody on...

0: the lines are free, by the way, and there are only 1, 2, 3, 4, 5 left, 4 in 8-letter answers. But we've got to finish off this one in a mysterious category. Mysterious Girl was a 1995 hit for which British-Australian singer? Lines are free. You will get straight through. 1-300-800-222. Thank you, Michelle from Heidelberg. Yes, Emily was when a young woman, a young girl too, travelling with a circus. She was. Yeah, she had a very colourful life and a lot of it was pretty difficult, and she also suffered abuse as a young girl too. Pearl from Darwin. Hello, Pearl.
1: Hello, Phil.
0: Christian 21. A mysterious category. Mysterious Girl was a 1995 hit for which British-Australian singer?
1: I think it was Peter Andre.
0: It was.

0: Yes, or so he hopes. So he hopes. All right, question 22, Pearl. We've got four left. They're in eight-letter answers.
1: Okay.
0: Which term for someone with a wide spread of knowledge comes from the Greek for much learning?
1: A wide spread of knowledge.
0: Which term for someone with a wide spread of knowledge comes from the Greek for much learning?
1: No, I can't get that one, Phil. I just like to say I'm so sorry to hear about the Duchess.
0: I know.
1: Condolences.
0: The dear old Duchess. I know.
1: Yeah. You were so good to her.
0: Oh, she was. She brought a lot of happiness into a lot of lives, mine included, Pearl.
1: I remember the bit I remember is one day you were talking to her, and I think she was in bed in the nursing home. And she had her Esky next to the bed.
0: That's right, she did too.
1: Yeah, it's so funny.
0: She did.
1: Anyway, condolences.
0: Thanks.
1: Thank you, Phil.
0: Thanks, Pearl. Good on you. Bye-bye. No, nicely said. Katie in Melbourne, North Melbourne. G'day, Katie.
2: G'day. How are you going?
0: Pretty good. Hey, which That's term good. For someone with a wide spread of knowledge comes from the Greek for much learning?
2: Goodness me. No, I'll have to pass, Bill.
0: No good. Okie doke, Katie. Thank you anyway. Rodney from Narrabri. Hi, Rod.
3: How you are, mate?
0: Pretty good. Which term for someone with a wide spread of knowledge comes from the Greek for much learning?
3: A know-all.
0: Should be, Rodney. Should be, but doesn't come from the Greek. Kel from Lismore. Hello, Kel.
4: Hey, Phil. How you going?
0: Not bad. Which term for someone with a wide spread of knowledge comes from the Greek for much learning? In a category called eight-letter answers.
4: I was calling about Pete Andre, but I don't know, genius?
0: No, not a genius, no. Bob from Greenacre. G'day, Bob.
5: Phil, I'm going to have to tap the mat.
0: Come on, Bob, you know this one. Which term for someone with a wide spread of knowledge comes from the Greek for much learning?
5: Well, my dad was in the Greek campaign during the Second World War, and we always loved the Greeks. When I was at school, I used to be the protector of the Greeks. Not that they needed much protecting; they were pretty.
0: I was going to say they'd be pretty handy on their own, wouldn't they, Bob?
5: That's the truth. That's true. But I hated them being called names because my dad told me how tough they were and how happy they were to see the Australians and New Zealanders there.
0: Yeah, fair enough too.
5: I'm a bit of a Greekophile and I'm ashamed to say I can't give you an answer, mate.
0: No worries. Thanks, Bob. Good on you. See ya. Bye. Nick's in Cairns. G'day, Nick.
6: Hey, mate. How are you going today?
0: Pretty good. Which term for someone with a wide spread of knowledge comes from the Greek for much learning?
6: I actually had this on my trivia quiz about 3 weeks ago.
0: And
6: I actually run trivia up here in Cairns. I think it's polymath.
0: Correct. It's polymath. Yes, exactly. All right, three to go. Eight-letter answers. What is the capital of Djibouti?

0: beauty. I'm going to be stealing if I get this wrong. Beauty.
1: No good. All right, we'll move on. Let's try Barry from Ballarat. G'day, Barry.
2: Yeah, g'day, mate. No idea.
1: No good. All right, let's move on. Bruce from Lura. G'day, Bruce.
3: Yes, Phil. How are you doing?
1: Pretty good. Question 23.
3: Sorry, could I just say Phil instead of Philip? My apology.
1: You can say whatever you like, Bruce.
3: It's your name.
1: I answer to most things. It's all right. Hey, question 23, eight-letter answers. What's the capital of Djibouti?
3: It's one of those classic, if you've said what's the capital of Mexico, and I'd say Mexico City, so it's Djibouti City.
1: Correct.
3: If you don't know, just say Ad City.
1: Well, hang on. I'll ask you again. What's the capital of Djibouti?
3: Djibouti City.
1: Yeah.
3: Is that not right?
1: Look, I'll give it to you. The capital of Djibouti is Djibouti.
3: Oh, right. Okay.
1: There you go.
3: It's a joke amongst many of my friends. If you don't know the capital city
1: just
3: of the country,
1: city. Yeah.
3: Just say city. Yeah.
1: Australia City. Question 24. Okay, eight-letter answers. Which mode of transport takes its name from the Japanese for human-powered vehicle? Eight-letter answers. Which mode of transport takes its name from the Japanese for human-powered vehicle?
3: Wow, I can't think of anything that's limited to eight letters. I'm going to take a bullet on that one.
1: No good. Hi, g'day. Thanks, Bruce. Moving right along here, Nick from Rockdale. Hi, Nick.
4: Yeah, good evening, Phil.
1: Question 24. Which mode of transport takes its name from the Japanese for human-powered vehicle?
4: Yeah, I was calling for polymath and I can't think of any eight-letter words for...
1: Human-powered vehicle.
4: Human-powered vehicle. BYC. Not bicycle.
1: Is that your answer?
4: Yes,
1: no.
4: I'll say bicycle.
1: It's not a bicycle. No, it's not a bicycle. Troy from Wembley in WA. G'day, Troy.
5: Yeah. Can I have a look on the internet first?
1: No, you can't.
5: I just wanted to say, what a great community. You've been part of it only for 6 months.
1: Oh, good on you.
5: I didn't know the lady in question, but, geez, what a reception. And, yeah, I don't know the answer. I'll just say Albuquerque.
1: Thanks, Troy. See you, mate. Call us again. Roz from Bundoora. Hello, Roz.
6: Roz, hello. And a big hooroo to Emily.
1: Yes, a big hooroo indeed. Hey, which mode of transport takes its name from the Japanese for human-powered vehicle?
6: The only thing I think is that it's Chinese. It's rickshaw.
1: Correct.
6: But yes. Isn't that Chinese?
1: I didn't rule that out. I just said which mode of transport.
6: You said from the Japanese or something, didn't you?
1: It takes its name from the Japanese for human-powered vehicle.
6: Okay. I just would have thought that, I see. But rickshaw is sort of like not Japanese-y.
1: Okay. I see what you're saying. Yes. No. Well. Yeah. Well. That's all true. But there we are.
6: So the man didn't ever think it was hand-drawn.
1: Human-powered vehicle. Well, it's human-powered. Hey, look at this. Boom, boom, Roz. Boom, boom. Question 25, eight-letter answers. Which synonym for stylish or sophisticated comes from the French for of good lineage? Which synonym for stylish or sophisticated? Comes from the French for of good lineage.
6: Nobility. Hang on, I haven't. Elegance, no. So could I say it again, please, Phil?
1: Which synonym for stylish or sophisticated?
6: Stylish.
1: Or sophisticated. Comes from the French for of good lineage.
6: A la mode of good lineage.

0: hang on, that'll be something.
1: We're in a category called eight-letter answers.
0: Chivalry. Oh gosh, here we go. Is it chivalry?
1: You can't ask me a question.
0: I keep on forgetting the question. Can I have it one more time?
1: Which synonym for stylish or sophisticated comes from the French for of good lineage?
0: Like elegance or I'll be really kicking myself when I find out what it is. Of good lineage is kind of like hierarchy.
1: Goodbye, Roz. dear, all good things have to come to an end. All right, where are we? Keith from Sippy Downs. Good day, Keith.
2: Good day, mate. How about debonair?
1: Debonair is correct. Yes, Keith. Nice work, too. Debonair comes to the French for of good lineage, and it's a synonym, of course, for stylish or sophisticated. Very good.
2: Debonair.
1: Debonair. De bon air. Exactly. Very good. De bon air, which is just correctly describes you, Keith, in all things. Now, you can describe the rest of it to Dave. I'll put you on hold and he'll get some details from you. Thanks for that. Eddie had haute couture. No, not haute couture. Harry in the Bay had debonair. Good on you. Who else? Julian Rosebud had debonair. Annette in Perth. Jane from Homebush. JC from Windia had debonair. Very good. Carol had debonair too. Nice work, everyone. Nice challenge.
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1: Yes, and thanks for all the notes about Emily too. What we'll do tomorrow night, we'll put together some audio of one of the last times I spoke to Emily at some length, which was last year on her birthday. And I've, spoken to her pretty much, I think, on most of her birthdays in the 10 years that I have been on the program. But that sad news came through tonight. 1-3 that Emily has died. Emily Lyons, known as the Duchess of Dubbo to us, of course, always, was 103 years old. 1-300-800-222 is the number. We've got issue of the day coming up. Plenty of things to talk about. You want to talk about Emily too, if you like. That's completely fine with me as well. But you might have some other things to raise as well. I'm sure Emily would have loved Kenny and Dolly, wouldn't she? I reckon.

0: Aren't in the Stream. A great song, but don't forget it was written by the Bee Gees, says John from Nedlands in WA. Yeah, Carol says tonight's late snack, a peanut butter and a banana sanger. Very nice. Good. Yes, excellent. Thanks, Robin. I'm glad you liked the song. Remember buying the single, Dolly and Kenny, Islands in the Stream. Yeah, Sarah from Goolwa in South Australia. At the beginning of the Mighty Quiz Hour, thank you. I was touched by the beauty of your tribute to the Duchess of Dubbo, Phil. The thought of her being warm and safe now brought tears of sadness and joy. Thanks for caring so much for her. Yeah, she was a marvellous, marvellous person. Thank you. 103, sign me up, says my texter. Yeah. Hey, speaking of getting older, did you see the results of that ABC investigation about what providers charge you in aged care homes for additional services like television and internet access and drinks and meal delivery and recreational activities? There are whole lots of levels of fees being introduced by aged care providers, which could leave some residents paying thousands of dollars extra a year. So thank you to the texter last night, actually, who said, oh, well, I'd managed to save a lot on my mum's aged care fees by not paying all of these additional fees. But you better check out what they're for. I wonder how this has been for you, if you've got a relative or loved one in aged care, because an ABC investigation has found the costs can quickly add up. At one facility, a package was being offered for $55 a day. That's more than $20,000 a year. At another, a hot breakfast cost $12.50 a day, soft drinks and juice an extra $7. And at one place called the Marion, a free-to-air television in a residence room was listed at $8.80 a day, around $3,200 a year for residents not covered by previous arrangements, which I think sounds really, quite frankly, appalling. But anyway, under the rules, residents who already had a TV in their room before November the 1st, 2025, could keep it without paying the new fee. But new residents could be charged, and providers are only required to supply a television in a communal area. I mean, really? Come on. In this day and age, surely you would think Wi-Fi and TV in your room would be just a basic thing, you would think, wouldn't you? Aged care advocates say that a lot of providers are creating a two-tiered system. I wonder whether you've had experience of this. 1-300-800-222. John says it's just disgusting, nothing more than gouging. TV's free in jail. Well, it is. Maybe not in every jail, but I think in a lot of cells, isn't it? There's a TV in most cells. 1-300-800-222. And it does raise this bigger question, doesn't it? When people move into aged care, what should they be entitled to as part of their basic care, and what's reasonable to charge extra for? I mean, a lot of older Australians are trying to manage on tight budgets. A significant portion of their income and pension, of course, going towards living and aged care costs. I don't know. What do you think is basic? I mean, obviously food is, but charging extra for a hot breakfast? Really? Extra for juice and soft drinks? $8.80 a day for a television, which adds up to something like $3,500 a year, $3,200 a year for the provision of a television, which would cost, what, a few hundred dollars, you would think of at most. 1-300-800-222 is the number. Sally in Ingleburn. Hello, Sally.
1: Hi, Phil.
0: Yeah.
1: I'm sure you don't mind me saying this, because this was all shown on Four Corners a couple of years ago.
0: Mm. I know. It was
1: all over the Four Aveo. I mean, but they basically opened with the scene where the daughter of the owner of Aveo had this multi-billion-dollar luxury liner that she was on.
0: Hmm.
1: These places are all owned by companies, and shareholders want their dividends, don't they? And the first speech that Albanese gave when he became Prime Minister, what was it about? Wasn't it about people who are elderly who should receive a decent level of aged care. Is this what they had in mind?
0: Yeah, I know. When I heard and read this, I just felt, you know, kind of repelled, Sally. The people didn't even behave like this, you know.
1: When I saw that Four Corners story and you just were talking about it, it just harked me back to that Four Corners story about Aveo. That's where it all actually started a couple of years ago. That's where it all started, really. I mean, in that episode, I'll just give you an example of many, a raft of things they were talking about. The people said they would charge us $10 to come into our unit and change a light globe.
0: How else are you supposed to get the light globe changed?
1: $10. No, they weren't allowed to touch anything. They had to pay through their nose for everything. They weren't allowed. It was on Four Corners. I mean, if you go back and watch it, that's where it all started. And I'll never forget the first speech that Albo gave when he became Prime Minister, shedding crocodile tears for the elderly. Is this what you had in mind, Albo?
0: Yep. Well, I think it's
1: no legislation, no nothing to stop these monoliths from doing what they're doing to the elderly. No one in Parliament gives a toss. They couldn't be bothered.
0: Thanks, Sally. Good on you.
1: Bye-bye.
0: Yeah, well, they're fair questions to ask, aren't they? My texter says it feels like there's a drip feeding killing many of our elders. My dad lasted 19 months. These charges were compulsory, says my texter. My mum had dementia and a stroke and wasn't able to use any of the things. And after a fight, they reduced these supposed extras charges to $15 a day on top of her fees. And she pays $10,000 a month. Yeah. 1-300-800-222. Kim from Geraldton in WA. G'day, Kim.
2: Hi, how are you?
0: Pretty good, thanks.
2: Just ringing up, I work in aged care. Yep. I'm now a casual, but like I've had my mother in aged care, worked in there for 17 years. And you know what? I just think that they put such a large deposit down.
0: Yep.
2: Then they're paying monthly fees. And, you know, it's like even just getting back to basics, it's free-to-air television.
0: That's all it is. I mean, for heaven's sake, put a TV in the room. I mean, how is that a cost?
2: There is a television, there's

0: a socket there to put a television already in.
1: Yeah.
0: A lot of the people that need to watch a television, they can't get off the bed. They just need that to survive. And I just really believe the government needs to get back to providing aged care facilities. I really do not believe that it should be in a facility that should be for profit, because that's what they do. Unfortunately, if you look at the hospital system, there are so many people in there, and it will come back all down to who has the ability to put a deposit down and who can pay each month, and that's how you will get into an aged care system in, you know, say 5-10 years.
1: Mm.
0: If you don't have the money, you won't get in.
1: So what happens to you then, Kim?
0: Well, I had my mother I looked after my mother for 4 years, and my partner had melanoma.
1: Yeah.
0: And I said, well, what happens when I need her to do respite because I need to go down to Perth?
1: Yeah.
0: And after a little bit of talking and that, and I said, oh, is that going to be ending up to drop and leave? You know, do I have to put my mother, take her to the hospital and leave her there and say I can't look after her for another, you know, 4 weeks while I go down to Perth? And how many people are in the government system, like our public hospitals are in there because they can't get accommodation.
1: Yeah.
0: And, you know, you look at it, you know, there is, when you're in the regional areas, everybody is looking after their parents, but we're not getting support from the government system.
1: No, clearly.
0: And these are people that have paid their taxes and everything for years.
1: That's right. Stinks, actually, Kim. It does. It does. Thank you, Kim. It really does stink. Oh, by the way, Diane Joe from Canterbury in Melbourne, thank you for that. We're missing Emily terribly. It's been lovely hearing all the beautiful tributes sent through. Emily would have been so very thrilled to hear it all. She would have been. Diane Joe, can keep in touch and just let us know. I know you're helping to arrange. I think we've got your number here. So we'll just keep in touch with you, and just in terms of any arrangements which we are able to broadcast. I mean, I understand if we can't. But I'd love to pass that on to listeners and everybody who has knew and listened and loved the contributions that Emily made over the years as well. Thank you for that. Yes, as John Boy says, and fair enough, John Boy, I agree that the care of older people is just terrible. John Boy says, my 106-year-old father-in-law that I care for is adamant that he will not go to a nursing home. He's Scottish and still full of life, although getting a little blind and deaf. Well, I can supply everything he needs. He's better off here with me. And, of course, the bold and the beautiful. Nice as well. Yeah, all right, we will talk some more about it on the program, but it ain't what we ought to be doing in this society, which we claim to be well off and wealthy, is it? I wouldn't have thought so. Anyway, more on that later.
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1: I've got to get out of here and hit the road, but Francis is coming up.

0: The great Ray Charles. Hey, Bruce Gowans, hello. You sent me an interesting text. Stay in touch, yes. Yes, your English teacher. Yes, he was. That would have been my father. There you go. Thanks, Bruce. Keep in touch. As I said, look, I've got to get out of here, but you don't, because you're in the very extremely capable hands of Francis Leach. G'day, Francis.
1: How are you?
0: I'm all right. Yeah, not bad.
1: Excellent. You know, at my mother's house, this is still the case, that B&B time is block-out time. No calls, no communication, nothing. If she's watching The Bold and the Beautiful, phone is off the hook. And I have a conversation with her each week, and she updates me. Because you know how those conversations on those wonderful American sitcoms might stretch over about 4 weeks? They're two actors in the same room with their backs turned to one another, or sort of like, you know.
0: I've never got into it. Is it like, I mean, not because of, I mean, I don't think I've ever had an opportunity to.
1: Around to my mum's house and hang out.
0: Have you ever watched it? Is it any good?
1: Of course I've watched it with her. I get addicted after about 20 minutes, so I have to get out of there. Okay. And I end up asking about, how's this character going?
0: Is there bed hopping in it?
1: Totally. Skullduggery, murders, you know. There was one character who was the evil young woman who was trying to steal someone's husband, I kept asking about whether she'd been caught yet.
0: There's the young temptress in the revealing outfit, is there?
1: That's the one.
0: Okay.
1: These things write themselves, Philip.
0: And is there the ne'er-do-well and the ungrateful son and all this? I mean,
1: oh, absolutely. And the brothers. I think last time I checked in there, you know, two brothers. The Cain and Abel stuff. It's all the Old Testament stuff just dressed up in America. It's absolute garbage, but it's so much fun.
0: What do they reckon about Trump?
1: They don't know. It doesn't even go there. Like, it lives in this sort of weird la-la land.
0: It's a politics-free zone.
1: Totally. It's great.
0: I can imagine.
1: But you can tape it every night, right? I've got some advice. And when you finish your work on a Friday, just have the omnibus a couple of hours of just watching B&B, as mum would call it, back to back to back.
0: There you go. Thanks, Francis. Thanks for the tip.
1: See you, mate.
0: I'll park it in the drawer. Okay.
1: Bye.
0: Yes, and tomorrow night we shall resume operations. Here's the news.
2: I was like, oh, I didn't think of that.
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2: You know, it was just a very collaborative process for me.
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5: ABC News with David Rollins. Ukrainian President Volodymyr Zelensky has arrived in London to meet British Prime Minister Andy Burnham as Britain looks to reaffirm its support for Ukraine. The meeting comes at a difficult time for Mr. Zelensky, with US President Donald Trump saying at the weekend that he should be replaced as Ukraine's leader, days after cutting a deal with Moscow to lift sanctions on Russian diesel exports. Britain has said it does not support the US-Russia diesel deal and called for allies to keep up the economic pressure on Moscow. Mr. Burnham says backing for Ukraine is vital to keeping people in Britain safe and has pledged further military support, including a new package of surface-to-air missiles.

0: Yes.
1: The Vatican says Pope Leo's recovery from lung surgery is progressing as expected, and he's begun walking in his hospital room, as well as eating normally again. Blood tests and a chest x-ray carried out on Wednesday have shown normal post-operative results. His doctors say the 71-year-old pontiff has undergone respiratory physiotherapy. The surgery showed he has the most common type of lung cancer, known as lung adenocarcinoma. Experts say further tests are needed to know if the disease has spread and if more treatment is necessary. The International Monetary Fund is urgently calling on the US government to balance its budget and reduce its debt. Financial leaders from the IMF and World Bank are in Bangkok to discuss the world economy and strategies to support financial stability. They warn rising debt and global inflation in wealthy countries, including the US, is adding to the burdens of the world's poorest nations. IMF Managing Director Kristalina Georgieva says simply trying to grow the US economy out of its debt will not make a big difference.
2: The authorities very much rely on strong growth in the United States. At the fund, we believe that growth, of course, helps, but it cannot deliver fast enough the necessary adjustments, so some measures would be necessary.
1: Nationwide student protests in Albania have turned violent. Footage shows protesters ripping fences from sidewalks and tearing concrete blocks from pavements, then throwing them at the education ministry in the capital, Tirana. Albanian police officers detained several people amid a similar protest a day earlier. The rallies are part of a wave of student activism in Europe, including in France, where high school students have staged weeks of protests and school blockades demanding more teachers and better facilities. A UK prosecutor has alleged that Russell Brand behaved as a ruthless sexual predator as the actor-comedian's third day of trial continues. The 51-year-old has pleaded not guilty to three counts of rape, three counts of sexual assault, and one count of indecent assault. The offences relate to six women and are alleged to have taken place between 1999 and 2009. Speaking as he arrived at court, Brand says he's feeling tentatively optimistic.
3: I feel blessed. I feel, concerned and but hopeful that this process will lead to good outcomes for everybody involved. That's my prayer.
1: The AFL's trade period has concluded for another year, with a number of players finding new clubs on deadline day. A three-team trade has seen Melbourne's Trent Rivers and Jack Viney sent to the West Coast Eagles, while Brisbane's Will McLaughlin goes to the Melbourne Demons. The Lions and Essendon have also reached an agreement on Kadeen Coleman, while North Melbourne have traded Josh Goda to Hawthorn. Nick Murray is set to stay at Adelaide next season after the Crows and North Melbourne failed to get a deal over the line for the key defender. That brings you up to date with the latest ABC News. For more at any time of the day or night, you can download the ABC Listen app.
4: G'day, Ollie Wickham with Southern Queensland's weather. Medium chance of showers ahead for the Sunshine Coast, Wide Bay and Burnett. Overnight down to 13 and a top in the mid-20s. Cloudy day ahead for the Darling Downs Granite Belt. High chance of showers in the west. Medium chance elsewhere. The mercury is down to 11 overnight, up to 27. Partly cloudy in the Maranoa and Warrego. Very high chance of showers in the east. Chance of thunderstorms, severe winds, large hail and flash flooding. Overnight 12, top of 30. Strong wind warnings for coastal waters. Southeasterly winds 25 to 30 knots. Seas 1.5 metres, increasing to 2.5 metres. Meters in the evening.
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1: Good morning, everybody. Welcome to Thursday. Well, those of us who aren't in West Australia, where it's still Wednesday, such is the nature of our time zones. It is currently 6 minutes past two in Victoria, Tasmania and New South Wales, 6 past 1 in Queensland. It's 24 to 2 in South Australia, 24 to 1 in the Northern Territory, and in the mighty West in West Australia, it's 6 past 11. Ah, yes. Talking to Philip then about rules at Mum's house. You probably got those if your parents are still around. Or maybe you have them yourselves for your children.

No calling during Bold and the Beautiful. Absolute no-no. Phone will not get answered. And you might get a bit of a verbal whack over the head if you continue to call. The other one is don't call during the footy. Do not call during a Saints game. Not invited, not allowed. They're two rules. The other one is make sure when you do visit, she doesn't say this, but she I know she means it. Please bring something sweet, a sweet treat from your local bakery in East St Kilda. That's my rule. It's unspoken. But if I go visit mum and I don't turn up with, I don't know, some babka cake or some other Eastern European treat from one of our great Jewish bakeries in the neighbourhood, there's just the tone of disappointment. I know it. I've lived with it my whole life. It's been the soundtrack to my life. So if I turn up without some yummy polished cheesecake or some other bit, I hear it, mum. But, yeah, she loves it anyway. I am now addicted to at least inquiring once a week what's going on in the Bold and the Beautiful. Because I've got to know, right? Because it's more addictive than sugar, that stuff. I don't recommend you get stuck in it, but once you're in it, it's really good fun. Anyway, coming up, the four quiz, four topics for you to answer questions on. Maybe next week. That's a good idea. Maybe we'll do one on the Bold and the Beautiful. Just an omnibus quiz, just the B&B straight through. Maybe not. Aussie Award winners. So Australians have won big awards. We should celebrate them. We should talk about them. That's one of our categories. The other one is language, so playing with words. And then we've got one-hit wonders. I'll play you a snap from a one-hit wonder. You've got to tell me the name of the artist and the song. And famous addresses. So, you know, famous places on the planet with addresses. One example is number 10 Downing Street. That won't be one of the questions, but, you know, that's it. It's a famous address. So we'll do famous addresses, one-hit wonders, language, and Aussie Award winners. If you answer three of those questions across the four categories, you go into the prize pool. But you need to call now. And the number to call is 1300 800 222. 1300 800 222. Or you can text as well on 0437 774 774. Lines are well open. Jump on. Get involved. 1300 800 222. And we'll do the quiz after we hear from Rock and Rod.

0: The legendary Rod Stewart. The first cut is the deepest. Rod, what a legend. Have you seen his train model? Have you seen the room where he keeps his model train? Now, if you've got access to the internet and you want to check it out, just Google Rod Stewart and model trains and get back to me. It's epic. He really takes it quite seriously. Anyway, he's doing a world tour, not bringing it to Australia at this stage, which is disappointing. Text from Colin. Colin in Clontarf. I always could not ring mum at 4:30 p.m. due to the Bold and the Beautiful, but I always asked who Brooke was sleeping with now. Well, that's a great point to start any conversation, Colin. And this one, I'm getting this one from John in Newcastle. He says, you can ring during a Saints game, St Kilda game. It's the most exciting thing to happen during one of their games. I'm getting a burn, like a drive-by from John in Newcastle about St Kilda. See, our reputation extended that far. And it kept coming. 0437 774 774.
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0: Time to play the four quiz. Our four topics: Aussie Award winners, language, so we'll play with words, one-hit wonders, where I'll play you a snap grab of a one-hit wonder. You've got to tell me the name of the song and the artist, and famous addresses around the world. If you answer three questions across the four topics, because we like to test your knowledge, you go into the prize pool. But the only way that you can do that is to give me a call on 1300 800 222. 1300 800 222. There are lines open, or you can also text 0437 774 774. Let's head to the UK, because Robin is a good friend of the program, of course, regular. He's first up this morning. Hello, Robin. How are you?
2: Hello, Francis. May I just say, if you, by the way, is Bold and Beautiful on commercial television, the ABC or SBS?
0: Oh, it's on one of the commercials.
2: So 7, 9 or 10. Okay, people, if it's on 7, 9 or 10, because they're lovely commercial channels, they've got advert breaks. You want to call someone? Just look at the TV and go, advert break, I'll call mum now. You've got to have 3 minutes.
0: She won't touch the phone. There's no chance.
2: No, you won't. No.
0: Wait, is Coronation Street still going, Robin? Is that still running?
2: Oh, God, very much so. Yes, indeed. They look at the phone as if you've done it deliberately, Francis, don't they, a generation?
0: Yes.
2: But basically, Francis, the longest running soap opera in the world on radio, you know what that is?
0: Oh, no, what is it?
2: The Everyday Story of Farming Folk that started 75 years ago in Birmingham is called The Archers, because it's not real and it's about 30 minutes of escape in this world.
0: Is it still on?
2: It's still on, mate.
0: Do you listen?
2: I love it. I listen every day, because when I was growing up, we used to listen to 6:30 comedy on the radio, which was things like the news quiz, which was great. We loved it. The news, we loved the news. And 2 minutes past seven, my father would turn around and switch the radio off. I was like amazed, and then realised we had the dum-dee-dum-dee-dum-dee-dum, which is called Barwick Green. And that was it. It was off. We didn't have the Archers. When my father was dying, I went, what's so wrong with the Archers? I thought, well, you can't hate me now. It was like this, and I just went, oh my God. And I sat there and I thought, great. I haven't thought about my father dying of cancer for 30 minutes. Great, fantastic. And I listened ever since, mate, for 20 years. I love it.
0: I love that about British culture, that the institutions live on and on and on, like Corrie and like the Archers. It's great. Hey, what topic would you like to start with?
2: Well, I'll say this, one day, just look at all the spoons and forks and things that the upper classes use in England to eat food. Anyway, for this, mate, I will go with One Hit Wonders first, because I'm a music person.
0: You are a music person. Okay, so I'm going to play a bit of a One Hit Wonder. You've got to tell me the song and the artist.
2: Yep.
0: Are you ready?
2: Yeah, go ahead.
0: Here we go.

0: Okay, Robin, what was that track?
1: They were just playing this on another Australian mission. Sorry, he's British American born. Wonderful guy, Rupert Holmes, and the Pina Colada song.

0: There it is. Rip it Holmes.
1: Love it. Love it. Love it.
0: The Peter Collada song. Oh, dear. Okay, one down. What topic next for you? Famous addresses, Aussie Award winners, or a language question?
1: I think I was faded down there, Francis. But I was singing along as best I could. And I'm just going to everyone, I'm having my COVID and flu vaccination together because it's autumn here and almost winter. Right now. I'm going there now. Right, so I'll do now famous addresses, please.
0: Famous addresses. Okay, tell me this. Tell me this. What is the name of the Prime Minister's official residence in Sydney?
1: I think it's Kirribilli House, isn't it?
0: It is Kirribilli House.
1: Well, I know Kirribilli. I don't know much about it, but I know it's a really Australian word.
0: Yeah, it's a beautiful spot. Looks back across Sydney Harbour towards the Opera House.
1: It's a prime spot. I'll tell you now, a few million people in the world are going, I'd like to buy that off them. And you're going, no, that's for the government of Australia, the Prime Minister. You don't touch him.
0: It's an expensive piece of real estate. Okay, two down. Right, so you've got to choose between language and Australian award winners for your third.
1: I'm just going to leave it there because I need to go and do something with the camera to get a mini injection. So thank you very much, Francis, and move on to the next person.
0: Retiring early. Thank you, Robin. There you go. He's retired before he's hit his century, but that happens. It's very kind. He's got to go and get his vaccination. Steve in Tokemore. Hello, Steve. How are you?
2: Steve A.X. Paul Allen in Tokemore.
0: Oh, how you going, Mr. Allender? You doing well?
2: Yeah, going well, mate. It's going to be a beautiful weekend up here over the weekend, mid-20s.
0: Excellent.
2: Keeping busy up here and a great golf course.
0: Oh, lovely. Have you been out hitting them?
2: I have been, yes.
0: Are you prepared to tell us? Prepared to tell us what your handicap currently is?
2: 36.
0: That's all right. I mean, I don't play golf. I've never had the opportunity, really.
2: Well, I think I'll enjoy just staying 36.
0: Yeah, fair enough. Just
2: You get two shots a hole, Francis.
0: Yep.
2: Right, so you sort of dag around. You'll have to come up, take you around the golf course. We've got a buggy here. All right, take you around. We'll dag around the golf course.
0: Yeah, the one time that I did play golf, my first tee shot, I sliced it off the tee, probably just inside, just in front of point for four, in cricketing terms.
2: I had one lesson, and I learned how to swivel. And first swing I had, and the pro bandstow said, "You play golf like a cricketer."
0: Yes, that's me.
2: Right, and he just told me to swivel.
0: Yeah, so my other thing is put foot towards the ball and drive through it, which is not a golfer.
2: Right off the front foot.
0: Exactly. Now, what would you mate?
2: What's the question?
0: Now, we could do Aussie Award winners, so talking about Australians winning big awards, a language question, a one-hit wonder, or a famous address.
2: Very famous address.
0: Okay.
2: Not mine.
0: Here we go. On December 8th, 1980, John Lennon was tragically shot and killed at the front of his home at 1 West 76th Street in Manhattan, outside what famous building which he lived in?
2: December 8th, 1980, very sad day.
0: Do you remember where you were? When you found out?
2: I was somewhere. I heard the news straight away somewhere.
0: Yeah, I remember seeing it on.
2: Good question, Francis.
0: Yeah, I remember seeing it on the top. You know, that newspapers used to have late edition. They put the red stamp, late breaking news.
2: The Sporting Globe.
0: Yeah.
2: The last edition of the Herald.
0: Yeah, and I remember seeing it on the corner.
2: On the left, right hand side. Latest updates, all the police scores and that.
0: Yeah, I saw Beatle shot. I remember seeing it as a kid and go, what the hell? Anyway, okay, so that's well done, mate. You've done that one. So we could do Aussie Award winners, a language question, or a one-hit wonder. We've still got that there for you to play.
2: Let's try with one-hit wonder.
0: One-hit wonder. So I will play you a bit of a one-hit wonder, and you've got to tell me who the artist was and who the song was. You ready?
2: All right.
0: Here we go. Ça plane pour moi. I think
2: Plessy Bertrand, Sam Blandon.
0: Yeah, yes, your friend
2: Plessy Bertrand.
0: Plessy Bertrand is right. Everyone thinks he's French, but he's actually Belgian, speaking French. But anyway, he's a Belgian hero.
2: He moved like a Frenchman.
0: he's still on Belgian TV these days. He's hosted.
2: I think he was an innovator in a sense. You know,
0: I loved it. Loved it. All right.
2: That was good. I got him running up and doing stuff.
0: Yeah. All right, you've got two down, Steve. So you've got to pick one more to get into the prize pool. We've got Aussie Award winners or language.
2: I'm not that good on languages apart from Swahili, so I'm going to go the other one.
0: Okay, we're going to go with Aussie Award winners. Tell me this. Which Australian group was the first Australian band or group to be inducted into the US Rock and Roll Hall of Fame in 1997?
2: Which famous Greek?
0: Group, as in music group or pop group or rock band, was inducted into the...
2: Greek. Sorry, Francis, can you repeat?
0: Okay.
2: I'm not doing anything like that, but I think it would be in excess.
0: No. In fact, Steve, in excess only this year has been nominated for possible inclusion. They've had to wait a while, but it was not in excess. Thank you for playing.
2: I know who it is now.
0: Good to talk to you, mate.
2: All right, mate. No worries. Talk always listening.
0: See you soon. 1-300-800-222 is the number to call if you want to play the four quiz, or you can text 0437-774-774. Let's head to Shane in Perth, see if he can help us out here. G'day, Shane. How are you?
3: Yeah, good. Thanks, Francis. What was the question again?
0: I'll ask you. So this is from our section of questions, Aussie Award winners. This is the first Australian band, group or artist to be inducted into the US Rock and Roll Hall of Fame in Cleveland.
3: Okay.
0: It was 1997, so it took us a while to get there, but this group had been recording for a couple of decades or many decades by this time. They finally got the gong.
3: Okay. Men at Work?
0: It wasn't Men at Work.
3: Okay.
0: But good on you, Shane. Have a good rest of your evening, and we'll talk to you soon.
3: Okay, mate.
0: 1-300-800-222 is the number to play. If you know the answer to this, Brian in Thailand, heading overseas again. G'day, Brian. How are you?
4: I'm very well, Francis. Yourself?
0: I'm well. What was your day like there in Thailand today?
4: A bit hot and sticky. It started off with a very big tropical downpour. Then the sun came out. Then it rained again. Then the sun came out and it rained again. And then that's pretty much the way it goes at the moment.
0: Rinse, repeat, rinse, repeat.
4: Yeah, that's it.
0: Now, do you know the answer to our question? 1997, it took us a while to get somebody in that blooming Rock and Roll Hall of Fame. It is an American one, so I guess that's the case. But this band sold millions and millions and millions of records, both here in Australia before they became huge overseas. They were huge, and then they took themselves to the States, and in the 70s in particular became massive. Who am I talking about?
4: I don't actually know, but I'm going to take a stab and say I'm thinking of one of two bands. One of them has a three-letter name, but I'll go with Air Supply.
0: Oh, no, it's not Air Supply.

0: But of course, you're right. They had a string of hits in America in the early 80s, number ones all over the place. I think they had three number ones.
1: Yeah. Oh, well.
0: But yes, you're on the right track, kind of, if you know what I mean.
1: Well, I think I know who it is now, but anyway, I won't say it.
0: Good on you, Brian. Stay hot, wet, and sticky for us.
1: No worries.
0: 1-300-800-222 is the number to play the four quiz, and we're heading to Wollongong now. Hello, Wayne.
2: Hi, Francis. How are you going?
0: I'm well. How was your day today?
2: Oh, it's pretty good. Every day's a Sunday for me.
0: Oh, that's a nice way to be. That's a good way to look at it.
2: Well, I'm retired, so.
0: Yeah, nice work. Now, do you know which band we're talking about or which group?
2: Well, I think the other fellow had the same idea as me. Probably not, but I'll just say the Little River Band.
0: It's not LRB either, strangely.
2: Nah. Okay, yeah. It's about the only one I could come up with.
0: Yeah, I mean, they've also at the same time we're racking up the hits. We talked about them the other day. I think they had six top 10 singles in the space of about 4 years in the States, including Reminiscing, which peaked at number two on the American charts. But they're not in the Rock and Roll Hall of Fame, strangely.
2: I saw them back in the 70s when they first started as a gig in Canberra.
0: Were they playing as a Little River Band, or were they Mississippi still then?
2: No, they're a Little River Band, and Glenn Shorrock walked past and he said, how were we? I said, very good, actually, and that was when those first kicked off.
0: What a voice.
2: Oh, yeah.
0: Classy.
2: Fantastic.
0: Absolutely. Yeah. Good on you, Wayne. Enjoy tomorrow, your next Sunday, which is tomorrow.
2: Tomorrow's Sunday again.
0: Good on you, mate. 1-300-800-222 Sally in Sydney. Hello.
3: Hi, how are you?
0: I'm well. Do you know the name of the band that managed to finally get an Australian group in the Rock and Roll Hall of Fame in 1997?
3: Was it the Bee Gees?
0: It was the Bee Gees, indeed.
3: And John Travolta presented the award.
0: Yes, that is correct. Are you a Bee Gees fan?
3: Well, how could you not be?
0: Yeah.
3: You grew up. I was born in 66 when their Sticks and Specs came out. I was born then, so I pretty much grew up with their music.
0: Yes. Oh, and they had those two different phases. All those early hits, they're brilliant songs. Like, as you said, Spicks and Specks and To Love Somebody and Massachusetts, and New York Mining Disaster.
3: New York Mining Disaster was a fake. It was not a true story, but by God, when you listen to the song, you'd think it was.
0: And were you a disco Bee Gees fan as well?
3: Oh, God, yeah. Everything, the whole shebang. Hey. I'll tell you something. I'll give you a bit of a. I used to listen to Casey Kasem's Top 40 in those days.
0: Oh yes.
3: How can you not listen to it, mate? Out of the top 10, one when in that during that crazy disco time, in one week of the top 10 in America, they had five of the songs in the top five. For themselves and for others that they had written.
0: Incredible. So, of course, Barry Gibb was a great song.
3: There were songs for the Bee Gees. There was, like, Yvonne Elliman and also Andy Gibb. God almighty. I mean, it just blew your brains out of your head.
0: I just want to be your everything, Andy Gibb.
3: That's the top five. That was first. That was in 76. We're talking 78.
0: Amazing.
3: 78. One week of the top 10. Five of the songs in the top five were either sung by them or written by them for somebody else. It was their Yvonne Elliman was one, Samantha Sang, and so was Andy. Oh,
0: Samantha Sang, I forgot about that one. Yeah,
3: Emotion.
0: Great song.
3: It was a time that it's like the halcyon days, if there ever were any. It's like catching lightning in a bottle. Yeah. Honestly.
0: All right, you've nailed it for us. So let's go to the second.
3: One hit wonders.
0: I think you've got this covered up. From talking to you, I think you might be all over this, but let's play it anyway. Have a listen and tell me what the song is. Okay, Sally, what was that song?
3: We Can Dance.
0: Yeah, what's that's the lyric from the song. What was the name of the song? What was the name of the band?
3: Oh, God, no. You had to go and find one that I can't quite remember. But I'll tell you one thing I do know about them.
0: Yes.
3: About that song. Mid-80s. One thing in the 80s, the best time for music. I never heard a sad song in the 80s. Did you hear a sad song in the 80s?
0: Sad song Say So Much by Elton John.
3: No, but you know what I'm talking about, depressing songs. Hey, before you go,
0: yes,
3: the makers of The Young and the Restless are also the makers of The Bold and the Beautiful.
0: Yeah, that makes sense.
3: If I had a choice between the two of them,

0: I'd go for the young and the restless.
1: There you go. Fair enough. Y&R or B&B. Thanks, Sally.
0: Have a good day. Take care. Bye-bye.
1: See ya. 1-300-800-222. Betty in Dapto. Hello, Betty.
2: Hello, Francis.
1: Do you know the name of that song? Want me to play it for you again?
2: I don't think I do, but you, if you don't mind, you could play it for me.
1: I'll play it again. This is from 1985. Now, I don't know if you were out at discotheques in 1985, but you might have been. But have a listen. Do you know the name of that one-hit wonder and the silly men that sang it?
2: No. And I used to do a lot of discoing in 1985.
1: Did you?
2: Well, I came to Wollongong in sort of 1980, and we used to go around a lot of the discos, yes.
1: What song would get you out on the dance floor, Betty?
2: Oh, gosh. I liked most music that we had then.
1: And you used to cut a rug on the dance floor?
2: Yeah, I loved dancing. And in 1981, I went for a cruise. And, gee, that was good because they started music at 11 o'clock in the morning and everybody used to get up and dance.
1: Great stuff.
2: And then we'd go to another bar and they'd have a different band and it all finished at 4 o'clock in the morning.
1: Oh, wow. Good on you, Betty. Love talking to you. Talk to you soon.
2: Bye.
1: 1-300-800-222 to play the four quiz. Plenty of people sending through the right answers on the SMS. Thank you for keeping... Keep them coming in. We've got who's talking to us out here? Donald's got the right answer for this one. Gino knows what it is as well. Eric knows what it is. Harry knows what it is. Sandra knows what it is. All these people who clearly went to their blue light disco in the 80s. Francis, another Francis in Winthrop. Hi, Francis. How are you going?
3: I'm well, thanks, but I can't help you because I don't know.
1: Oh, really?
3: You know, I don't know.
1: That's
3: no,
1: okay. Can I just say, that's a sign that you've got good taste, because it's not a great song. Yeah. But it was a massive hit. Huge.
3: Yeah, well, look, it may have been, but I'm a New Zealander, and, you know, so you're talking the 1980s, and you know, I follow music, but I simply don't know. I can't help you there.
1: Good on you, Francis. Good to talk to you.
3: Thanks. See you. Bye.
1: See ya. Let's go to Steve in Northam in Western Australia. Hi, Steve. How are you? Do you know the name of our mystery song this morning?
4: G'day, mate. I thought it was We Can Dance Too, but is it?
1: I think that's the opening line of the song, but the song itself, I'll play it to you again. Just have a jog the memory of the name of the song.
4: No, you don't have to, mate. I'm going to have a stab. Is it called The Dance Song by Men in Hats?
1: No, you got the name of the band almost right, and you're nearly there, but no.
4: Oh, bye.
1: Good on you, mate.
4: See you, mate.
1: Stay well. Bo on the road. Help us out here, Bo. Thanks for playing the four quiz. We've got the one-hit wonder that we need to identify. Have a listen. Bo, does that ring a bell for you from your days on the dance floor at the local mobile disco?
5: I'm afraid you'll never find me on the dance floor. I'm not a dancer at all. I believe that's Men Without Hats.
1: Yes.
5: And the song is Something Dance.
1: What kind of dance is it, Bo?
5: Neutron Dance.
1: Which one?
5: Is it the Neutron Dance?
1: No, that was the Pointer Sister. Good song, though. A different kind of dance. You've identified our band, though. Thank you very much, mate. And try dancing. I'm sure you'll be fine. Good on you, Bo. Pandora at Sapphire Beach. Surely Pandora knows the answer to this. Pandora, how are you going? Welcome to the...
6: Sorry for all the guys that have called before me. I know the answer, but they're all so close.
1: What is the answer? Please, help me here.
6: No, I have to think about the video with the Morris men in it.
1: I know, very weird.
6: And the little person and the whole skipping around fields and...
1: Yeah.
6: It's an awesome video.
1: What's the song?
6: Because it's so bad. I think it's Safety Dance by Men Without Hats.

0: You are correct, Amundo.
1: It's so bad that it's good.
0: Oh, boy. Okay. I think I saw somewhere that they are touring Australia, believe it or not.
1: I'm not going to go and see them, but...
0: Well, they're going to just play Safety Dance for an hour.
1: Yeah. It's one of those ones that I pull out every now and then and go, this is so awesome. Look how bad this is. Look at the video.
0: Oh, it's a shocker. But it's great in its own way. You're absolutely right. Well done, Pandora. So we've got one down. You've got to get two more to get into the prize pool. You can do Australian award winners or a language question or a famous address.
1: Let's go a famous address.
0: Okay, tell me this. On which London street was home to the fictional detective Sherlock Holmes? And it's now a museum.
1: I think it's Baker Street.
0: It is. It was 221B Baker Street.
1: Yes.
0: Are you a Sherlock Holmes fan?
1: No, not really, but just one of those things.
0: Yep, you knew
1: that
0: it.
1: That I know.
0: There you go. Important information. All right, to get the third question and to be in the prize pool, an Australian award winner or a language question? We'll play with words and language.
1: I'm going to shoot myself in the foot and go language.
0: Okay, tell me this. According to the Collins Dictionary's list, what is the alternative name for Satan that begins with a B?
1: Beelzebub.
0: Beelzebub is correct, and you are in the prize pool. Head first.
1: Thank you, Francis.
0: Stay listening. You could be our winner this morning. You could walk away with the fabulous fridge magnet which tells everybody that you're overnight's quiz winner. Thanks for playing, Pandora.
1: Thank you very much.
0: 1-300-800-222 is our number. We're back to the quiz in just a moment with your calls. Keep the phones and lines open. 1-300-800-222. Thanks to everybody texting through. Carol was a safety dancer. Tony in Newport, it wasn't Hall & Oates. That's an insult to Hall & Oates. Shame on you, Francis. That song is a banger. The film clip is magic. Okay, whatever flicks your switch. Drew and Tala Rook is also a safety dancer too. I wonder if Dua Lipa liked the safety dance.

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0: And we're playing the four quiz and we need your calls. 1300 800 222 is the number to call. Still got questions left. Pandora is our only contestant so far in the prize pool for answering three correct, but you could join her if you want to get on the phone now. 1300 800 222 and play. Let's head to Narre Warren in Victoria and say good morning to Colin. Hi, Colin. How are you?
3: Oh, good. I like the safety dance, so I would go and see Men Without Hats.
0: Good.
3: I love the harpsichord.
0: Yes, fair enough. Whatever
3: Golden works. Brown, that's another one-hit wonder, right?
0: Yeah, the Stranglers. I think the Stranglers might argue they had a few other hits, but anyway. But I take your point. It did have the harpsichord and the waltz time in that song too, which was very
3: Actually, the safety dance is an old medieval hit.
0: Is it?
3: Probably not that long ago. During the Black Plague, they didn't touch each other while they were dancing because it was a health hazard.
0: Hmm. There you go. That takes the fun out of it, doesn't it? Hey, Colin, what topic would you want? Aussie Award winners or a language question? Because we've exhausted the others. So,
3: I'll go Aussie Award winners.
0: Okay. Tell me this. Which Tasmanian author won the Booker Prize in 2014 for his novel The Narrow Road to the Deep North? Which Tasmanian author won the Booker Prize in 2014 for his brilliant but fairly confronting book, The Narrow Road to the Deep North, which is based on the story of his father surviving the prison camps in Asia during World War II?
3: No, I have no idea. I'll go Errol Flynn.
0: No, another Tasmanian. Fair enough. I mean, you've got to be in it to win it. Thanks, Colin. Enjoy Men Without Hats if you get to see them. 1-300-800-222. The lines are well and truly open if you want to play. Let's head to Mount Druitt and say good morning, Charlie. Hello.
4: And good morning to you. Nice to be with you.
0: Do you know which author I'm speaking of?
4: I'll just have a stab at Thomas Keneally.
0: It wasn't the great Thomas Keneally. But thank you for playing, Charlie. Have a fabulous morning.
4: And you have a good one as well, mate.
0: Thanks, buddy. 1-300-800-222 lines are well and truly open. People on the text message know the answer to this. Kristen in Northern Rivers and a whole bunch of other people texting through. But I wonder if Sarah in Elphington knows. Hello, Sarah.
5: Yeah, hi. Yes, Men Without Hats, safety dance. I was like punching the airwaves.
0: There you go. They're all coming out, all the fans. They're everywhere. Do you know the answer to this question?
5: I do.
0: Yes?
5: I do. It's because I read one of his other books, The Death of a River Guy.
0: Ah, you know. Yes. Go on, tell everybody.
5: Richard Flanagan.
0: Yes, it is. Richard Flanagan is the man who wrote The Narrow Road to the Deep North. And Gould's Book of Fish is one of his too, which is a ripper.
5: Is it? Yeah. I should read that because I love fish.
0: Yeah,
5: I love animals, you know, birds and stuff. So, yes.
0: He's a ripper. And thanks to everyone who's texting the answer through Eric as well. Let's go to the language question because that's where we're playing here. You've got one. If you answer the next two, you are into the prize pool and you'll clean up the quiz. Now, tell me this. What four-letter word can be placed before these words, marine, plane, and man, to form three new words? What four-letter word can be placed before marine, plane, and man to form three new words?
5: Aqua.
0: Yes. Aquamarine, aquaplane, and aquaman.
5: Well, my older brother had an obsession with Aquaman, so
0: he's kind of dropped down the totem pole of great cartoon characters, hasn't he? No one talks about Aquaman much these days, but anyway.
5: No.
0: All right, for you to join Pandora in the prize pool, the final question of the quiz is another language question. You've got to be able to tell me this. The final question, here we go. Commonly used in internet-based conversations and online and social media conversations, what does the abbreviation TBF stand for?
5: Oh, Jesus. Sorry, I didn't mean to blaspheme.
0: TBF.

0: Yes.
1: To be.
0: In common parlance, you use the phrase all the time, TBF.
1: To be friends?
0: No.
1: I'm an old.
0: You're so close, Sarah. It was to be fair.
1: Oh, to be
0: So you say
1: fair.
0: blah blah blah blah blah, but TBF blah blah blah blah blah.
1: Yeah, okay. All right, well, I'll use that with my 16-year-old, so he'll think I'm kind of like daggerly cool.
0: Good on
1: To be
0: you.
1: air.
0: Thank you. Thank you for playing and being a good sport. Appreciate it.
1: right. Okay, thanks.
0: And Pandora, call us back because you are our one person who managed to get three questions across the four topics this morning and ended up in the prize pool. And you are our winner. Thanks to everybody who played along at home. It was good fun. To be fair, is the one that we're looking for. And we'll do it again. We'll do it again next Monday morning. If you want to play then. And we'll catch up with Scott Goodings, the TV freak, very, very soon after this Mortal Coil.

0: Still breathtaking, isn't it? This Mortal Coil from 1983, featuring the voice of the Cocteau Twins, Elizabeth Fraser, and that stunning rendition of Tim Buckley's Song to the Siren.
1: Committed to keeping you informed and in touch with your community. 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
1: And it's great to be able to say good morning to our good friend Scott Goodings, the TV freak. Good morning, Scotty. How are you going?
2: I'm good, Francis.
1: Excellent to have you on the program once again and talk telly with you. Now, we are both children of the cartoon age, and cartoons, when we were growing up, was for kids. But that's all changed.
2: It has. A lot of adult animated series that you could describe as what? Adults only? Raunchy, perhaps?
1: Yes. There's a couple now that are, you know, adults only, quite literally. Tell us about the one that you've come across.
2: Yeah, are you an Anthony Bourdain fan?
1: I've read the book. I read the first book. I haven't seen much of the telly series, but I know people absolutely love it.
2: Because that's a new one that's come out called Get Gyro, and it's a Japanese adult animated series. It's an anime, and it's based on a graphic novel he did. Now, he was a celebrity chef, did some great series, No Reservations, where he combined travel to real out-of-the-way places with his cooking. But in this, it's a very violent anime show, but it's sort of cartoonish violence. I'm not good with violence, but I watched an episode of this tonight and I could handle it. And the premise is that it's set in the future in LA where there's not really mafia gangs, it's more chef gangs where food is the big elite commodity. And enter Gyro, who's a sushi master chef, and he becomes embroiled in the middle between a vegan kind of mafia food figure and another mainstream thing. But the thing I really like about him, he's very shy and reserved, the character, yet he's a lot... Oh, if you know the soup Nazi in Seinfeld?
1: How could I forget?
2: On a 100,000% more than him, because I tell you one thing you don't do if you ever go to Gyro's restaurant, never dip your sushi into soy sauce or there'll be severe ramifications.
1: Life-threatening ramifications, are we talking?
2: Yeah, but it's great as well because, like, the food vernacular has entered the whole community because, you know, it's like I said, there's a lot of violence, a lot of gang wars. And so, you know, you have a situation where the local cops will be there, you know, there's bodies everywhere and they'll be discussing it, but they'll be handed food by the locals and they'll be sitting there going, you've got to try this anchovy toast, you know, with its Calabrian chili chili butter. So really,
1: that happens to police all the time.
2: Yeah. So it's set in the future where, yeah, the whole class system is basically is based on food. So there's a bit of a parody, a bit of comment how, you know, food culture has totally taken over a lot of our media and it's quite pretentious.
1: And so where can we see this at the moment?
2: You can see this on Prime, on Amazon Prime.
1: So this is a growing sort of trend in television now to make animated shows, comedies, serious shows for grown-ups as well.
2: Yeah, yeah, and it is, and it's a whole genre, I guess. Now, one that I thought you'd like as well, which is coming up, is I watched two episodes of this night, Beelzebubs. Now, you mentioned that in the quiz, didn't you?
1: Yes, the B word for the Satan, yes.
2: Now, this is coming up. It's based, again, on a Finnish graphic novel about a lead singer of a death metal band called Sloth. And so what it is now, it's an animated mockumentary. It's pretty much the Osbournes. It's a take on that reality show Osbournes. He's Sloth is a stay-at-home dad trying to, you know, pay back the €60,000 he's been advanced on his single. He's a stay-at-home dad. His wife says, you know, hey, come on, your music's just a hobby. It doesn't make money, so you stay home and look after the kids. And she's out. She's directing ads. But, yeah, there's even those sequences, you know, in reality shows where they sit on the couch and discuss their feelings and what's going on. So it's quite clever. So Beelzebubs will be coming out here soon. If you like the Osbournes, and you'd love it too because, you know, the main Sloth character overnight, he sings his child lovely black metal.
1: deep growly lullabies. Like, oh, that sort of stuff.
2: To Twinkle Twinkle Little Star, except a death metal episode.
1: Well, it sounds like a perfect way to put it. child to sleep. Beelzebubs, that's how you say that, is it?
2: Beelzebubs, yeah. It's based on a Finnish concept.
1: So we want to take people's calls, 1-300-800-222. We'll be doing it after the news as well with Scott Goodings, our TV freak. Your favourite animated programs or shows that are for adults, some of them are borderline. I mean, the great thing about some of these animated shows, I mean, even like The Family Guy and that sort of stuff, your favourite characters too, that's kind of for young people, but there's enough in that for the grown-up, Scott.
2: Yeah, look, I suppose there is a sort of subgenre of puerile, isn't there? is it actually like Carry On for the new generation? Is this their version of Carry On films?
1: Is it? Who's the Kenneth Williams of animated cartoonery?
2: Smithers.
1: Of course it is.
2: Just came to me, Smithers.
1: Yeah, that's who it is.
2: And who's Sid James? That'd be Mo.
1: Owen's in Sydney. Owen, how are you?
3: I'm just hope you're well. Yes, well, speaking of Family Guy, I mean, Saturday Night Darling has done a whole heap of them. I actually mildly disagree. I mean, Family Guy may be borderline, but really some of its jokes are quite graphic and explicit and gory and all that. Anyway, so he's done Family Guy, and then he did American Dad about, CIA agent. And from Family Guy, he also spun off and did the Cleveland Show, which was about, what's his name? Peter Griffith's, African American neighbor, and he did the sort of African American oriented show that was nevertheless voiced by one or two known characters who are white for some time. And yeah, so he's been a great contributor along with South Park to the sort of adult cartoon industry. An interesting fact about that, McFarlane, though, American Dad and the Cleveland Show never had been produced, but due to a hangover and an incorrect flight time, McFarlane just missed being on the flight that crashed into the North Tower in 2001.
1: Wow. That's an incredible fact.
3: Yeah.
1: Wow. Thank you, Owen. That's something that I didn't know. Thank you, Seth MacFarlane. Living on and being very successful. Scott Goodings is with us, our TV freak, talking about animated TV for adults. And if you've got a favourite animated TV show, for adults or otherwise, if you're still watching as an adult too, that's okay. What are you still watching? Give us a call, 1-300-800-222, or you can text 0437-774-774, and we'll join you and Scott after the latest from the ABC Newsroom.
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0: ABC News with David Rollins. Ukraine has accused Elon Musk's SpaceX of limiting Starlink services, virtually crippling its drones, as the latest round of Russian missiles knocked out power to more than 600,000 people. Eliza Getzey has the latest.
1: Kyiv's relationship with Washington has taken a turn for the worse since US President Donald Trump abruptly lifted sanctions on Russian diesel last week and publicly turned on President Volodymyr Zelensky, saying Ukrainians should replace their wartime leader. Mr. Trump also announced Ukraine and Russia had both agreed to halt attacks on energy targets, but neither side confirmed this, and the past 2 days have seen intensive Russian bombing, including of Ukrainian power stations. Ukrainian military officials say SpaceX had, without warning, interrupted functioning of military-grade Starlink terminals, stopping Kyiv from using them as onboard guides for drones. Neither Musk nor Starlink have commented.
0: Meantime, a federal judge has extended an order blocking Trump's administration from banning reporters for three news outlets from the White House. District Judge Timothy Kelly ruled that CNN, MS Now, and Politico are likely to succeed in their case against the president. He expanded a previous temporary ruling that the administration had violated the news outlet's Fifth Amendment

0: the scheme, opposition Green and Labor MPs, including sexual abuse survivor Jodie Bellier, say it must be urgently extended.
1: We've now got 85,000 applications.
0: The committee has also recommended that the scheme's application deadline should be pushed back 6 months from June to December 2027.
2: Two leaders of a youth-led protest movement in India have been sent to jail for 5 days after allegedly entering a restricted protest site in New Delhi. South Asia correspondent Rachel Clayton has more.
3: Ashutosh Ranka and Saurav Das from the Cockroach Junta Party were arrested on Tuesday after entering Junta Manta, a site that was removed from the Delhi government's list of designated protest locations earlier this week. The Cockroach Junta Party is a youth-led movement that first emerged over concerns about education and unemployment in May this year. Over the past week, its supporters have been demanding the resignation of the country's chief election commissioner over allegations that millions of eligible voters have been unfairly removed from electoral rolls. India's election authorities and the ruling BJP party deny any wrongdoing.
2: Turning to sport, and Australia has swept its one-day women's cricket series against Bangladesh, winning the third game by 8 wickets in Brisbane. Quinton Hull has this match report.
4: Game three followed a familiar path to the other two. Australian captain Tali McGrath winning the toss and sending the tourists in to bat. Bangladesh dismissed in the 50th over for 172 before the hosts cruised to victory for the loss of only 2 wickets with more than 27 overs to spare. Elise Perry and Annabelle Sutherland put on an unbroken 137-run stand for the third wicket, Perry making 65 and Sutherland 74 from just 52 deliveries. Earlier, Megan Shute picked up 4 wickets to finish with 10 wickets for the three-game series and duly won player of the series. The Australian women now will start a three-game T20 series against New Zealand in Sydney on Sunday.
2: A woman in Russia's east has been fined after an AI-generated image of a bear, created to prank a friend, went viral and triggered a real-life hunt. Russian authorities are on high alert this year due to a spate of deadly attacks in several regions. The Amur Regional Court says the woman used ChatGPT to generate the picture of a large brown bear seemingly strolling down a local street and sent it to her friend. But the joke quickly got out of hand, with police receiving alarm calls from residents, which led to wildlife rangers being dispatched to deal with the phantom animal. She was fined $250. ABC News.
5: G'day, Ollie Wickham with Southern Queensland's weather. Medium chance of showers ahead for the Sunshine Coast, Wide Bay and Burnett, overnight down to 13 and top in the mid-20s. Cloudy day ahead for the Darling Downs Granite Belt, high chance of showers in the west, medium chance elsewhere. The mercury is down to 11 overnight, up to 27. Partly cloudy in the Maranoa and Warrego, very high chance of showers in the east. Chance of thunderstorms, severe winds, large hail and flash flooding, overnight 12, top of 30. Strong wind warnings for coastal waters, southeasterly winds 25 to 30 knots, seas 1.5 metres, increasing to 2.5 metres. Metres in the evening.
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8: Francis Leach with you here on this Thursday. Hope you're well in the Western Australia. It's just gone 5 past midnight. In the Northern Territory, 25 to 2. South Australia, it's 25 to 3. In New South Wales, Victoria and Tasmania, it's just gone after 6 minutes past 3 as we tick over. 6 minutes past 2 in Queensland as well. And we're here with Scott Goodings, the TV freak, talking about animated TV that's these days made for adults. And it's a little bit different, and maybe not for young eyes, but also if you're still as an adult watching animated TV, even if it's meant for kids, but you know, it's got something for you, give us a call and tell us what it is. 1-300-800-222, 1-300-800-222, or you can text as well, which people love doing, 0437-774-774. Tracy has texted through Scott and says, Dr. Katz, Professional Therapist, is an amazing cartoon. I don't know that one, Scotty.
9: Yeah, I loved that one. I think it was like 90s maybe. It was Dr. Katz, Professional Therapist, and the concept was his clients were a lot of stand-up comedians. So like Ray Romano, Rodney Dangerfield.
8: It's a good idea.
9: Yeah, Catherine O'Hara. And one of my favourites, right,

0: towards the end was Conan O'Brien, and they had this great sort of plot line where Conan O'Brien was under Dr. Katz's therapy, and Dr. Katz tells him a joke, and suddenly Conan uses the stolen joke on his Tonight Show.
1: Which is also a great comedic tradition, isn't it? Stealing other people's jokes.
0: Yeah, so Dr. Katz has this professional dilemma / tantrum about Conan stealing all these jokes for his Tonight Show, but can't say anything because it was all part of the therapy. So yeah, Dr. Katz was a bit like, there was another one at the same time with John Lovitz voicing the critic, where that was written by two of the Simpsons writers, L. Jean and Mike Reiss. And he was a New York film reviewer working on a cable show called Coming Attractions. And he didn't really like the shows. He had a catchphrase. You know, all comedians, all film critics sometimes have a catchphrase. His was, "It stinks."
1: Is that a bit like that character in The Simpsons, Mr. Sherman, was it? Or who was the film critic who used to say, "Yes, it stinks."
0: Yes, that was probably it. Yeah, they're definitely worth a look if you like John Lovitz. He's Dr. Katz, professional therapist, or the critic.
1: Thanks, Trace. I'm going to check that out. But where can we? This is the hard bit. They're probably on the YouTube somewhere, is it? Or
0: yeah. The critic. I watched a bit of Critic today, and just another thing about the critic, which I loved. There was an Australian actor in it. One of his friends was a fictitious Australian actor. It was called Jeremy Hawke, and he was this sort of tall, muscular, blonde-haired character. And I really loved it. He actually had a twin sister who appeared in a few episodes, and her character name was Livia Newton-Hawke. So John Lovitz must have, reckon, Googled and, you know, got something about Bob Hawke and got something about Olivia Newton-John, and there you go. So it was sort of a Paul Hogan kind of character,
1: like an Aussie icon hybrid.
0: Yeah.
1: Super hybrid. Charlie's in Mount Druitt. He's given us a call. Please do yourself if you want. 1-300-800-222. 1-300-800-222. Hey, Charlie.
2: Hey, guys. How are you?
1: Good.
2: I used to love Thunderbirds as a kid.
1: Oh, still do.
2: And then they modified it to the animation one, retro sort of Thunderbirds, and I didn't mind that as well, but the old Thunderbirds.
1: Yeah, which still pops up on Gem TV overnight. So I know this because I have that on in the background, and occasionally Thunderbirds gets a run at the 4 a.m. spot or thereabouts and takes us right back, Charlie. So if you...
2: So how many kids would be up at 4 a.m.?
1: I know. It's for adults. It's for us. It's for us old people that were kids when it was on, I think. But it's there.
2: And reminiscing.
1: Good on you, mate. Thank you for that. I didn't realise there was an animated Thunderbird, Scott.
0: Yeah, they modernised it, computer-generated. When was that? It was about 10 years ago they were doing it. Did it for about 5 seasons. Except the big difference, remember, you know, the ones you're watching at 4 a.m. in the morning, there are a lot of Australian actors voicing the Thunderbirds then, like Ray Barrett, and I think Bud Tingwell was in it.
1: Really?
0: Yeah, but they've managed to... The thing about these adult animated shows, they're actually able to attract serious actors. I was talking to Maddie before, and Maddie described that this genre could be known as adolescent. There are some shows like by Nick Kroll, which are quite lewd. There's one called Big Mouth, which is set. It's like an animated version of The Inbetweeners. It's adolescent boys going through puberty, very childish, very, very broad humour. But the cast, it's got like Maya Rudolph, Jordan Peele, Fred Armisen, David Thewlis, a very serious English actor, and A.D. Bryant, who used to be in Saturday Night Live. So, yeah, here's me being a bit prudish about some of this animation, despite the fact I probably like it. But, yeah, it definitely attracts some serious American and international actors and comedians.
1: Wow, I'll have to check it out. Plenty of text messages coming through. Get your calls happening too. 1-300-800-222. This one from Steve. Ricky Gervais's new show, Alley Cats, if you like Gervais Estolpe, not everyone does, but if you do, it's gold, according to Steve. Do you know that one, Scott?
0: No. It came up recently and I haven't watched it yet. Because he did an animation... He did an animated version of like almost a podcast, didn't he? About 15 years ago with him and Stephen Merchant. And who's the guy that he does the other shows with? I've forgotten his name for a minute. But, yeah, he's worked in the animation field a bit.
1: Yeah, fair enough. Another one, I'm 57. I haven't seen it lately, but I can't go past an episode of Shaun the Sheep. Do you remember Shaun the Sheep?
0: Have you seen Shaun the Sheep? It's like a kids show they show on ABC. But what we could be alluding to is maybe there are some adult concepts in Shaun the Sheep, because that is the thing about a lot of these a lot of the kids shows, like Rocco's Modern Life. There's Mr. Pickles. They've all got the Courage the Cowardly Dog. They've all got these adult concepts going through them. And I'm watching them sometimes. And I'm thinking, you know, should kids be watching these? Are these for adults? But no, they are for kids, very broad. A bit like, you know, Ren and Stimpy. When Ren and Stimpy first hit the scene, we didn't know what to do.
1: No,
0: you know?
1: I mean, we've got to remember that sort of came and went like a lightning bolt and didn't have the staying power of what followed it, so The Simpsons and Family Guy and Futurama and those programs. But Ren and Stimpy was crazy. It was like a little device exploding in a room. It was madness. It was brilliant.
0: There are some weird things that pop up. I mean, I remember there was occasionally there's an very adult concepts in the episodes. I just don't know where to look when I'm watching them, especially if I'm watching them with young people.
1: Scott Gooding's a TV freak is with us talking about animation for adults, but adults that still love animation as well. If you're still watching something that you watched years ago and still getting a kick out of it, let us know if it's a cartoon. 1-300-800-222. Sam in Thomastown in Melbourne. Good morning, Sam.
3: Yeah, I want to mention Fritz the Cat, but one of my favourites was Looney Tunes. A particular episode was Donald Duck. He's going down the Grand Canal in Venice in a gondola, right, under the Rialto Bridge, like near the Bridge of Sighs there, or right, Doge's Palace. And there's a sign that says, Duck of the Head, Lola Brigida.
1: Looney Tunes, there are so many things that go on in those Looney Tunes cartoons which would not pass muster today. They were pretty raucous and pretty violent.
3: Like the Roadrunner, right? Oh, Acme, yeah. Acme this and Acme that, right? You know, like it was programmed like the Americans versus the Germans, right? You know, it's unbelievable. It's right? You know, the Cold War period,
1: yeah,
3: you know?
1: It still gives you a good laugh, even though some of it you go, hey, we couldn't do that these days. My favourite one, if we're going to talk Looney Tunes, my favourite one of animal cruelty is Foghorn Leghorn. Foghorn Leghorn, when he, Scott and Sam, he always at war with the dog, the family dog, and the family dog's sleeping in his doghouse, and Foghorn Leghorn has concocted a plan to give him hell. And what he has done is, because the dog's in the doghouse, but he's also tied to a stake, so he can't just run off. So Foghorn Leghorn sneaks up behind the dog, paddles him really hard on the backside, and then Foghorn Leghorn makes for it and gets out of there. And there's a blue line painted around where the perimeter of the rope can extend to. He knows how far the dog can run. And the dog chases after him. And when the dog gets to the end of the rope, he sort of goes stiff in the air and his tongue pops out. And Foghorn Leghorn then proceeds to paint his tongue with blue paint from a pail of paint. And whoever thought that up in the writer's room, I just want to thank you and everyone involved, because you've given me a lifetime of hilarity whenever I see that. It's a piece of stupidity.
0: You got to Google Senator Claghorn, Francis, which was a radio character in the 40s. And I think there is actually footage of Senator Claghorn in action, like an actor. And, yeah, that was who... They say Foghorn Leghorn was actually based on, an adult character. And just the other mention there was Fritz the Cat. Did you ever see that film?
1: No.
0: Well, Fritz the Cat was based on a Robert Crumb like comic strip, and it was directed by Ralph Bakshi. And I just remember, like, it

0: you know, definitely risque and adult concepts. And I remember, like, I was probably walking around with my mum and dad or my sisters in the city in the 70s, having seen The World's Greatest Athlete, the Disney film with John Michael Vincent. And I probably embarrassed them so much because, when are we going to see Fritz the Cat? When are we going to see? Because it's, you know, it's a cute cat, like one of the characters out of Top Cat. And they just sort of changed the subject and probably bought me a comic or something. And I never realised till later my faux pas that Fritz the Cat was quite an adult black comedy.
1: Let's speak with Spiro, who's with us here on ABC Radio Overnight's TV Freak. Scott Goodings is with us as well. Hello, Spiro.
2: How are you going?
1: What is it for you? It's an adult animation, or animation that you're still watching as an adult?
2: Oh, no, it's from what I remember as a child. It was called Prince Planet. And he used to get his energy. He came to Earth to help the Earthlings, right? And he used to get his energy from the planet. And sometimes they'd forget to send the energy, and he'd be doing a good deed, and he'd run out of power, and they'd have to urge and send him some more power. It was a cartoon.
1: Yeah, Scott would love Prince Planet.
0: I'm thinking what you could probably get into in the, 2000s cartoon would be something like Samurai Jack, which was, was based on like ancient samurai culture, but also influenced apparently by David Carradine's Kung Fu. And it's a bit like Prince Planet. He travels the world. He time travels to take on an evil nemesis, and it's about his battle to get to return back to time. The thing about that was it was on Cartoon Network for about 4 years, so it was a really, a bit like Prince Planet, a bit like Marine Boy, a bit like 60s anime.
2: Let's not talk about Marine Boy.
1: Not a
0: Marine
1: fan.
0: Marine Boy, no. They're a bit like that.
2: I love Marine Boy. He is my hero.
1: Fair enough.
2: I like the chewing gum, the breath
1: oxygen,
2: gum.
1: Oxygen gum.
2: His oxygen gum. Oxygen gum, his jet boots. And his jet boots he had. They were just fantastic,
0: And he rode the dolphin.
2: Yeah.
0: Marine Boy never turned dark, but in the last series of Samurai Jack, which is about 10 years later, it became really dark, became quite bloody, quite graphic, quite adult. Yeah. So again, that probably freaked kids out, looking at the fifth season of Samurai Jack when it became very adult.
1: Good on you, Spiro. Good of you to call and remind us of those ones. They're classics. Thanks for calling. 1-300-800-222. Tell me about Stripperella, Scott Goodings.
0: Stripperella, that was created by Stan Lee, the great Marvel Comics genius.
1: Wow, okay, that's heritage.
0: And, again, this is quite lewd. It's an exotic dancer called Erotica Jones, and she's dancer by day and superhero by night. And it's voiced by Pamela Stevens, and voiced by Pamela Anderson.
1: And when was that made? What era are we talking?
0: Oh, it was made about 10 years ago as well. Yeah, but it probably is, actually. Something like that probably is in that genre of, like, Robert Crumb, Daniel Klaus kind of animation. Another one which... Have you seen BoJack Horseman?
1: No.
0: I reckon you'd like BoJack Horseman. You know why? Because it's got a great opening theme, which is written by Patrick Carney from the Black Keys.
1: Oh, nice, yeah.
0: And it's co-written by his uncle, Ralph Carney, who I never knew was actually Tom Waits' saxophone and clarinet player.
1: That's very cool pedigree.
0: It was. And I as a result of hearing that with that it really got me to BoJack Horseman. So the concept of BoJack Horseman is he's a washed-up actor from the 90s. So in BoJack Horseman, anthropomorphic animals and humans exist in Los Angeles, right? So you have to take that on board first, and then you have to accept that BoJack Horseman is a washed up actor star from the 90s when he used to be in a sitcom Horsin' Around, which is like Full House or something like that. But again, it's very dark. It's about him being washed up and self-loathing and various substance addictions. But I like it because it's an adult, it's an adult cartoon, but it's also got its own world and very meta. So suddenly, you know what happens? One of his literature heroes is J.D. Salinger, who in BoJack Horseman's world lives, is still alive. And they find J.D. Salinger working in a bike shop, and then somehow they lure into him becoming a TV director, which is...
1: That's the beauty of animated

0: Content, though, is you can do anything. You can, you know, it gives you that freedom to imagine any situation or circumstance and just literally draw it up or generate it up and go with it, which is the joy of it. Hey, this one from Alex is texted in from Melbourne. Started watching Adventure Time with the kids recently on ABC Kids. It's from 10 to 15 years ago. So funny, animated. It's so clever and wacky. It's got many influences. Great stuff. Now, I don't know about Adventure Time, Scott. What are we missing?
1: Look, again, it's one of those ones with its own sort of world. I'm trying to think of the characters' names. There's like, there's Finn. There's Finn and his brother, Jake, who go on these, you know, weird adventures everywhere. It's in that genre of, what was some of the other ones? Was the Tree Friends, which was particularly violent? So, again, you watch these things and you have to be ready to be thrown into these real violent, graphic worlds, which are almost fairy tale-esque in their kind of animation style as well.
0: It's interesting because you talk about those Japanese animes like Marine Boy and Speed Racer and Gigantor as well. I mean, some of those, they're not adult in a sense, but the violence or the, you know, because of the anime nature of them, it was a bit more sort of hyper real than, say, a Looney Tunes, which is just absurd.
1: Yeah, I suppose. When I was watching Get Gyro before too, I thought that, yeah, it's sort of hyper-real, like you said, whereas Looney Tunes, Animaniacs, the Warner Brothers kind of animation, it's more slapstick, isn't it?
0: Yeah. Scott Goodings, a TV freak, is with us, taking your calls. We're talking about animation for adults. So, you know, these days, animated, whether it's digitally generated or even otherwise, still, mate, does anyone still draw it? I hope they do. That's a fine craft. Or maybe it's adults still watching animated programs because it's just wonderful. So I'm guilty of that. I can just, if I want to have a wig out for a couple of hours, I might just put The Simpsons on. I don't know, I've seen them a million times, but that's okay. I still get a kick out of it. This one's from Gavin on the Northern Beaches, Scott. It's not a cardtoon, but animation is the work of Aardman Animation, such as Wallace and Gromit. Now, they had a period where they went to animation. They sort of flushed away, but they've gone back to stock motion, I think. Now, did they not have an issue with not being able to get the clay they needed for... because they must use an enormous amount of clay to go through all the different motions that they need to get their characters to work. I think they had to pivot away because they couldn't get access to the materials for a while there.
1: Really? So they were, because yeah, they were doing, they were doing films, weren't they?
0: Yeah.
1: Well, they did Shaun the Sheep as well, but then they did...
0: Of course, Shaun the Sheep was a character, Run. Wasn't he? He was the bad sheep in those Wallace and Gromit movies.
1: Yeah, and they did Chicken Run. So what? Where does the... I'm ignorant about this. Where does the clay come from?
0: I forget the details, but I do remember the story that they were struggling to get the supply. They were running out of the supply they had of a particular clay, modelling clay that they needed. And so they thought it was going to be unsustainable to continue to make stock motion animation. So... hopefully that's changed and they're back doing it because, I mean, it's beautifully handcrafted, but it is so labour intensive to do what they did. But people, you know, cherish it, just love it.
1: I think it's all, and it just so recently, I think they've just released they're talking books where they might even begin a voice Gromit.
0: Gromit? No, I'm not ready for that.
1: I think I saw it in The Guardian the other day. Yeah,
0: that's crossing the Rubicon. Gromit's not allowed to speak. It'd be like Humphrey B. Bear reading a poem. I don't need that.
1: Yeah, it's his expressions that make it, isn't it?
0: Yeah, we don't need Gromit to talk. Okay, and this text comes through from Bo in Penrith. I remember being at a pop culture convention in Sydney, and Stan Lee was taking audience questions. Every single one was about Spider-Man, except for one person who desperately wanted to know where he could get more stripperella. Was that you, Bo? Bo, you've got to admit if it was. It's okay. We're not going to shame anyone, but I don't know if that was you.
1: Someone on Facebook before was asking me, apparently there is, you know, censored versions and other versions of Stripperella. I don't know. I mine wasn't particularly over the top that I watched a few episodes of. It wasn't me that asked the question either. But that's interesting. Someone was brave enough to ask, admit they watched Stripperella, and I'm sure Stan was happy.
0: I'm going to watch it for sure. Hey, this one also from Tasmania, from Andrew. I remember when I was in high school, there was a weeknight where you had South Park, drawn together

0: and the Happy Tree Friends and Friends.
1: Happy Tree Friends, yeah.
0: All adult shows, but of course we all watched them and then talked about the episodes at school the next day.
1: Yeah, and with kids, are you watching South Park still at the moment?
0: Yes, I watched the last, it's just, you know, it's a sanity saver.
1: There would be kids that, you know, like what the previous generation, like you said, got into early South Park and is drawn together, and then generation before that, way back, were, you know, getting into Monty Python and talking about it the next day at school. There'd be kids, you know, going to school now, like, we used to hide behind the TV, the couch, and watch sneak watches of Number 96. There'd be kids doing that with South Park. Oh, sorry, I'm thinking that's if they watch TV. They'd be, you know, hiding behind Mum and Dad's tablet, you know, trying to get bits of South Park, or watching it on their own tablets. Who knows if they get through the.
0: I remember when South Park first started, being completely blown away from it, and being the good parent that I am, I went out and bought my son, baby son Dylan, who was about 6 or 7 then, a plush Mr. Hanky, which spoke and went, "Howdy ho!" And I'm so proud to say that my baby granddaughter, Gemma, has still got the plush Mr. Hanky. Dylan has kept it, and it still says, "Howdy ho!" That's good parenting, that is.
1: I remember when it first came out, being at this earnest sort of serious political conference, and at lunchtime there was this group of 25 to 30-year-olds just guffawing and hee-hawing and reciting the lines from the previous episodes, you know, South Park. That was probably when it's in second season.
0: Oh, just the best. Look, Scott, I could do this for hours, but I'll let you go to bed. Thank you for giving us all of those things to watch in our spare time. Bo's going to be watching Stripperella. I might see what it's all about myself.
1: You should watch the Mike Tyson mysteries as well, which is the closest.
0: What's that?
1: That's the closest thing to something like Funky Phantom, because it's Mike Tyson solving crimes with a pigeon and the ghost of the Marquis of Queensbury. You know, the
0: boxing rules.
1: Put his name to the rules of boxing.
0: Excellent.
1: So that's like the Funky Phantom. Check out Mike Tyson's mysteries. You'll love the foul-mouthed pigeon played by Norm Macdonald, the great late comedian.
0: I will definitely love that. Good on you, Scott. Let's do it again in a couple of weeks' time. Scott Gooding's the TV Freak with us here on ABC Radio Overnights, talking adult animation. Who knew? Who knew there was so much of it out there? But there is. It's a thing. I've got to check it out. Francis Leach with you here on this Thursday morning on ABC Radio Overnights across Australia. It's 29 past 3 in Victoria, Tasmania and New South Wales. It's just about 3 o'clock. It's just gone 3 o'clock now, actually, in South Australia. 2 o'clock in the Northern Territory, and 12:30 in Western Australia. And it's time now to listen to a bit of Hunters and Collectors. And after that, we are going to catch up with our friend Andrew Mueller from Monocle Radio, from the foreign desk there, usually in London, but currently on the road in New Delhi in India. We'll talk to him about the big news in foreign affairs over the last couple of weeks. Always great to catch up with one of the really great journalists. Here's Hunters and Collectors.

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1: Francis Leach with you. Andrew Mueller on the line from New Delhi in a moment. Neil Young first. Hope you're having a good Thursday morning.

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1: ABC Radio Overnights, Francis with you on this Thursday morning, wherever you are around Australia. I hope it's going well for you. You know, we like to take you wherever we can around the world to visit our friends who are doing interesting and important stuff. And one of those people is Andrew Mueller from Monocle Radio, which you can listen to if you want a taste of international affairs, where he hosts the International Desk program and also writes for Monocle as well on their website. And he's currently in New Delhi in India. He's taken some time out of a busy day to have a chat to us. Hello, Andrew. How are you?
2: I'm all right, mate. How are you doing?
1: I'm well. You do get around. What's taken you to India?
2: We at Monocle Radio, that is, are doing a few days of events at a club called Demond. We're inviting subscribers and guests around for coffee mornings. If anyone in New Delhi is tuning in, we have a fancy cocktail evening going on tonight, and we've been hosting panel discussions involving distinguished New Delhians and others. We've got three of those this week. We're one down, two to go. But as listeners who've been paying attention to the headlines may be aware, we've kind of picked an interesting week to be here.
1: You sure have, because the cockroach movement protests continue. And this is a student-led movement which started around the issue of basically exams being tricked up, which gave an advantage to some students to qualify to be doctors and higher professions, which in India is seen to be a very sacred a sacred process, because it is your way into a better life. And the student protest has taken on a really visceral feel. Tell us what it's like there at the moment.
2: I arrived here on Saturday, and even if I wanted to go and take a look at the protest, would have been extremely difficult, because authorities cracked down pretty hard. Most of the Delhi metro was closed. Roads in and out of downtown Delhi were blocked off by police checkpoints, lots of police, paramilitary police, by some estimates 25,000 of them deployed. Mobile internet was shut off in a lot of central Delhi. I mean, the measures were pretty extraordinary, and a number of people were arrested, some since complaining they were some roughed up in the process. I mean, the evolution of the Cockroach Party so far has been really interesting, because it did start kind of as a joke, and it's all happened very fast. It was only in July, I think I'm right in saying, that the Chief Justice of India's Supreme Court made some intemperate remarks about India's youth, who he did liken to cockroaches, and one of them just posted online, well, what if all the cockroaches came together? And they have. The movement now claims to have 2 million members signed up. It has a website, which I do commend to listeners, because it is just genuinely very funny. They bill themselves as the voice of the lazy and unemployed. as you correctly point out, they did force an issue over leaking of exam papers earlier this year, which did result in the resignation of the education minister. And I think now their blood is up, and they think more can be done. The proximate issue this time is that India is revising its electoral rolls. Now, that on the face of it is not an unreasonable thing for any country to do. And India hasn't done it for nearly a quarter of a century. And obviously, here of all places, a lot happens in that time. But put it in perspective, talking as we are to a nation of about 25 million people, so far 130 million people have been taken off India's electoral roll. Now, the government claims that those people are either dead or have moved house or simply can't be contacted, or that they were duplicate names, none of which is necessarily unbelievable. The government do also point out that 28 million people, or slightly more than the population of Australia, aged 18 to 28 alone, have been added to the role since this process started. But the suspicion among opponents of the government, i.e. the cockroaches and a few opposition parties which have clambered aboard the bandwagon, is that what we're seeing here is the long-ruling Bharatiya Janata Party of Prime Minister Narendra Modi somewhat cooking the books to their own advantage.
1: Which is a process we've seen in other countries as well, where trying to change the status of electoral rolls or the capacity to vote or to intimidate voters has become a pattern right across the world with populist movements who are in power.
2: Indeed it has. And Narendra Modi, of course, does very much fit the model of the populist nationalist prime minister. But what the actual truth is of this between necessary bureaucratic reorganisation and unashamed electoral fiddlings, no one's really sure. The next general election in India is not due until 2029. Theoretically, Modi could bang on until then, but there are some very important state elections coming up early next year, including in some of India's biggest states. And I mean, again, as ever, when you consider Indian

0: democracy or Indian anything really, but the numbers of people involved in these things are just absolutely extraordinary. So there is, I think, there is also a sense among those opposition parties who, as I said, are sort of allying themselves tentatively to the cockroaches, that Modi is now, that we're nearer, I think it's fair to say there's a belief we're nearer to the end of Modi and Modiism than we are to the start of it. And I think people sense something of an opportunity.
1: It's interesting, isn't it? Because the protest movements in India, the cockroach movement led by students, the protests currently happening in Paris as well around student conditions and the condition of education and education infrastructure in France, in Paris, is being led by students as well. So it's an intergenerational uprising of sorts that's happening at the moment.
0: I mean, it is. I mean, this is a fairly well-documented phenomenon, which we have looked into on our show, The Foreign Desk, a few times, is the so-called Gen Z protests. And it's happened in a large number of places, the one thing they do have in common, what often starts out as a protest against one specific thing, kind of escalates into a protest against everything in general. Now, some of these movements have sort of burned themselves out, but others have had real-world effects. And I think part of the response of the authorities here is attached to a certain nervousness about recent developments in, you know, relatively, actually, or very closely neighboring countries, Bangladesh, Sri Lanka, and Nepal, where similar protests have actually forced governments from office. I mean, Nepal's current prime minister is a 30-something former rapper, which was a pretty big generational shift right there. It is interesting. On Sunday morning, I went and spoke to Shashi Tharoor, who is a leading figure in the official opposition, the Indian National Congress, and a leading figure generally. He's one of India's best-known politicians domestically and internationally. He did make the very well-made point that, you know, what we have seen over the last 80 or so years is that Indian democracy has always been fairly rowdy and rumbustious, so this might not necessarily be anything new in that respect. But he did talk, and, you know, and I think quite generously, from the perspective of a man who, I think I'm not doing him any disservice, is 70 years old, said that there is something new about this generation in that they are a generation who has grown up online. They do have this heavily ironic, memeified sense of humor, and they are quite tightly locked into those other protest movements, youthful protest movements you mentioned.
1: Andrew Mueller's with us, host of the Foreign Desk on Monocle Radio, which you can find on your internet, and also Monocle Magazine as well, which is a cracking read if you've got time to sit down and get your head into that. Andrew, back in Europe, Andy Burnham in the UK said the unspeakable at this week, and that was that Brexit had been basically an influence operation by foreign actors, or at least was influenced by foreign actors, which has kind of opened the door to a conversation around another referendum, or at least Britain trying to move closer back to the EU again. What's been the response from what you're hearing?
0: The response has been fairly predictable, in that those people who were for Brexit and remain for Brexit are outraged by the very suggestion, and those that were against Brexit and remain against Brexit are saying, well, I told you so. I mean, I think what gets lost in the United Kingdom, but in the United States, when people talk about Russian influence operations, is that I think people tend to go very quickly from hearing that phrase to assuming that Russia actually fiddled the vote or stuffed the ballot boxes or altered the voting machines, etc., etc. Whereas I don't think anybody serious is suggesting that that's what's going on. The way to think about it is to think about how much more extraordinary it would be if Russia was not trying to influence elections in the West in their favor. I mean, it would be bizarre if they weren't doing it. And the thing is, in this day and age, it is not difficult and it is not expensive to run extremely expansive disinformation or misinformation campaigns in a country you find hostile, especially if that country is a democracy with a tradition of free expression, because they are extremely unlikely to pull the plug on social media networks which are disseminating material that they find objectionable or disruptive. So for a very, very small outlay in terms of people, money, and energy, you can cause a great deal of

0: disruption among your adversaries. It would be genuinely appalling if, or appalling is the wrong word, well, appalling if you are Russian, it would be appalling if Russian wasn't, what Russia wasn't doing it. So I think in one respect, Burnham is stating the merely very obvious. But I think, yeah, you're right to observe that since he became prime minister not long ago, we've heard much more talk than we have had for a decade about acknowledging that Brexit has not worked out tremendously well, probably wasn't a terrifically good idea at the time, and that the UK does need to start thinking about its way back to Europe. And I think what Burnham has hoped to do is to start a conversation along the lines of, well, if not full-blown rejoin, because I'm not sure anybody really has the stomach for that fight just yet, then what? You know, what can we do to slightly orient ourselves back towards what is Britain's, you know, natural trading partner, natural strategic ally, especially much the more so that the United States can't be counted on to be either.
1: Andrew Mueller's with us. He's in India at the moment, in New Delhi, usually at the desk, the foreign desk at the Monocle headquarters in London, when he's not travelling the world talking to world leaders in between times. Just finally, once again, more attention in Europe is being played out by these events where Russia seems to be testing Europe's mettle on Article 5 of the NATO Convention, with further attacks in the Black Sea on shipping, this time very close to Bulgarian territorial waters. I guess, theoretically, if these attacks on of these ships in the Black Sea by Russian drones and missiles had happened within Bulgarian waters, it might have triggered to Article 5. We're seeing an uptick of these events, and I think it feels like they're going to continue to increase.
0: Yeah, and again, it is of a piece with disinformation and misinformation operations that Russia runs against the West, in that it would be absolutely astonishing if they weren't doing it. These two recent attacks you talk about, and they are very serious. Two ships were hit off Bulgaria's Black Sea coast, one badly damaged, the other one actually sank, and crew members of both do remain missing at sea. But this is among the many difficulties with modern technology, is how very cheap it is to do these things, because whatever Russia spent on these drones that attacked these ships, it would have been a great deal less than the ships were worth, and a great deal less than the hassle that will now be caused by the fact of those ships being attacked. And it's also extremely deniable. I mean, Russia's standard operating procedure is, of course, to deny everything. And when something like this happens, and the same is true of like drone incidents we've seen elsewhere in Europe, Russia can just say, well, look, you know, anyone, any idiot can fly a drone. It's not anything to do with us, and you can't prove it. And Russia being Russia, even if people do prove it, they'll say that doesn't prove anything. And so you're right to point out that what they're doing is clearly testing everyone's resolve and testing what the limits of Article 5 are. And the question being put to Europe every time is this your threshold? Is this your limit? Is this where you snap back? And the question that Europe is now being asked specifically by Russia, or that one would like to think NATO, if we assume the United States is still functionally a part of it, is that, you know, are you going to start World War III over a tanker registered, you know, flying under the flag of Guinea-Bissau? And obviously the answer isn't yes. So then Russia can think, okay, well, what's the next step up? You know, do we hit something flying an EU flag? Do we hit something inside NATO territorial waters? And will NATO respond to that? And you keep cutting away at whatever the limit is until you find out that, you know, maybe there isn't one. Maybe we can help ourselves to a couple of towns in Estonia and Latvia, and no one's really going to do anything. Which is the nightmare scenario that I know confronts NATO planners, but. In this respect, I mean, Russia, I think it is right to remember, still is not winning its war in Ukraine after four and a half years. But it's certainly not losing the grey zone war with the West, because it is extremely hard to wage that war on equal terms.
1: Andrew, always fascinating to chat. Enjoy the rest of your time there in New Delhi, and we'll catch you again sometime in the next few weeks.
0: Good to talk to you. Thanks for having me.
1: Thank you, Andrew. Andrew Mueller there on the line from New Delhi, from Monocle Radio. Look it up on your internet. And Monocle Magazine is a great read too. And he hosts the Foreign Desk program daily on Monocle Radio, here with us on ABC Radio overnights.

Tori Amos and the great Cornflake Girl coming up to the latest news from your ABC newsroom. After that, Martha Reeves, the second part of our conversation with the incredible Martha Reeves from the Vandellas, Motown fame. She'll join us on the other side of the news. Before the news, though, here's Cindy.

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0: ABC News with David Rollins. Ukraine's President Volodymyr Zelensky says that for a second night, his forces received no warning of a Russian attack, with the latest one hitting a power station, leaving more than 500,000 Ukrainians without power. The BBC's Ione Wells has more.
1: Trump said on Tuesday that the US had not stopped sharing intelligence with Ukraine, saying instead, "We are helping them. We are sharing intel. We want the war to end." Ukrainian officials, speaking to CBS News, said American officials told their Ukrainian counterparts that the system used to detect Russian missile launches had failed due to bad weather, but that they did not believe that excuse and believed the US was playing with the system. President Zelensky said on Wednesday that hundreds of thousands of people were left without power and at least six people were killed in Russian ballistic missile and drone attacks overnight, targeting energy and critical infrastructure in Kyiv and Kharkiv.
0: Taiwan has announced it plans to buy 6 million tonnes of liquefied natural gas annually from a US project in what President Donald Trump has touted as one of the biggest deals ever made. Taiwan's Ministry of Economic Affairs says state-owned oil and gas firm CPC Corporation signed a letter of intent in March last year on the natural gas project in Alaska. It now says it could invest up to $6.3 billion in it. The details of the plan come as Taiwan awaits a $20 billion arms sales package from the US. Press freedom groups in Turkey have denounced a raid on the headquarters of one of the country's few remaining broadcasters not aligned with the government. The Istanbul Chief Prosecutor's Office says it's investigating Halk TV chairman Kayfa Mairalu over allegations of corruption. 11 people were arrested in the raid, while the channel's broadcasts were temporarily halted. Press freedoms in Turkey have steadily eroded during the more than two decades that President Recep Tayyip Erdogan has been in power. Mairalu, who lives

0: up and walking in his hospital room and eating normally. At Rome's Gemelli Hospital, he had plenty of supporters, from staff to relatives of other patients, like Raffaele Nardella, who says he hopes Leo will be able to return to lead the church because he says we need someone like him. Leo is due to tour Uruguay, Argentina and Peru next month, and the Vatican says nothing has changed regarding those plans.
1: It's not yet clear what caused clashes between armed youths in South Sudan that have left around 70 people dead. Government soldiers and Nepalese UN peacekeepers intervened after the shootings between rival communities, both from the Dinka ethnic group in the Rumbuk area of Lake State on Friday. The South Sudanese Information Ministry said four soldiers were believed to be among those killed. Rumbuk resident Mababazi said that locals were left terrified and confused.
2: We don't know surely what brought the problem, why people were really fighting for all that long, but the government tried to intervene, and some soldiers, we don't know if they are from UN or what, but they tried to intervene. After some time, the shooting stopped.
1: The Federal Health Minister is vowing to forge ahead with controversial private health insurance changes for over 65s. The bill has been struck from the parliamentary agenda after the Greens teamed up with the Coalition and Independent Senator Jackie Lambie. The proposed changes would wind back the rebate that older Australians receive on their private health cover, freeing up $3 billion to be spent elsewhere in the aged care sector. Mark Butler says the government intends to reintroduce the bill to Parliament today.
3: It is important that the Parliament have a proper debate, that these really important questions for older Australians are not held hostage to political stunts.
1: And archaeologists say the world's oldest shipwreck has been discovered off the coast of Turkey. They've dated it to between 4,400 and 4,700 years of age, which was the early Bronze Age and around the same time that the Great Pyramid was being built. The ship's wooden structure has not survived, but the ceramic storage pots it was carrying were found lying on the seafloor, with some of them remarkably still containing traces of what they had inside.
4: G'day, Ollie Wickham with Southern Queensland's weather. Medium chance of showers ahead for the Sunshine Coast, Wide Bay and Burnett. Overnight down to 13 and top in the mid-20s. Cloudy day ahead for the Darling Downs Granite Belt. High chance of showers in the west. Medium chance elsewhere. The mercury is down to 11 overnight, up to 27. Partly cloudy in the Maranoa and Warrego. Very high chance of showers in the east. Chance of thunderstorms, severe winds, large hail and flash flooding. Overnight 12, top of 30. Strong wind warnings for coastal waters. Southeasterly winds 25 to 30 knots. Seas 1.5 metres, increasing to 2.5 metres in the evening.
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7: Hello, it's Thursday. Hope you're well. Wherever you are across the country, in Perth, it's 1:06 in WA. It's 3:24 in the Northern Territory, 3:24 in South Australia. In New South Wales, Tasmania and Victoria, it's 4:06. And in Queensland, it's 3:06. In a moment, the second part of my interview with the one and only, the legendary Martha Reeves, Martha Reeves of Vandellas fame, from straight out of Hitsville, Detroit, Motown in the 60s, and working with so many legends across the way. Stevie Wonder, Marvin Gaye, the list goes on and on. Diana Ross, the Four Tops. Out of that stable of genius, she still shines on. She's just made her first solo album in 22 years at 84 years of age. I had the chance to have a long conversation with Martha, which was a dream come true for an old soul boy like me. He used to dance around the dance floors of Melbourne and the mod clubs to Martha Reeves and the Vandellas. And we're going to hear the second part of that conversation in just a moment. But first, just a reminder about what it was all about. Here's Martha and the Reeves and the Vandellas and their take on the Jacksons' I Want You Back.

0: Can I ask you, Martha, about the city itself, Detroit and Motown? There seems to be something, there's a synergy there, isn't there? Motor City, building cars, production line, making stuff you can be proud of and sending it out to the world. The car factories are doing it. Motown was doing it. It felt like it was one and the same in a way.
1: Well, we did do a video singing Nowhere to Run as the people who were working there were coming to work at 7 o'clock in the morning. They kept saying, get those one out of here. As we went down the line and saw how a car was put together singing Nowhere to Run. And that had never been done before. It probably will never happen again. Where the Ford Motor Company let us get in the assembly. But Murray Kaufman from Brooklyn had come to Detroit and told Barry that he would like to do that. And they made it possible for us to go through the factory. They probably will never do that again. Because it actually showed the guys putting the motor in the car, putting the lights on it, putting the wheels on it, and rolling us along. Some of us were a little clumsy, and half of us made it. We had to stop a couple of times and start over again because we didn't get there in time for the belt that was moving. But it was fun to see how a car, a manufactured vehicle, was put together. That was such an experience. This whole career of mine has been an education, and that was a big part of it.
0: What about working with people like Marvin Gaye? I mean, when you first heard Marvin sing, how did it make you feel? And did you know you were in the, presence of greatness?
1: I might have felt a little romantic. I really didn't have a sense or a taste of greatness. He was so fine. Oh, and so talented. Marvin played piano, he played guitar, he played a melodica, he played tambourine, he played everything. And to watch him work, most of the time he had real pretty eyes, but he kept them half closed. Most of the time, you could see Marvin at work at all times. He would either be in a studio by himself at keyboard, or he'd be at the drums, or he'd be somewhere at the piano in the office. But he was always writing, always meditating, and always like shy. He said he was a stubborn kind of fella. He was a shy fella too. He eventually married one of Barry's sisters. And that kind of made me a little disappointed, but I loved him anyway.

0: well on those songs. They're writing top-notch songs that are lasting for all time. How challenging was it to meet their expectations about how those songs should be sung? They must have been a hard taskmasters. Very particular about the songs, they knew what they wanted. How was it working with them and meeting that mark that they wanted from their artists?
1: I was in the A&R department.
0: Having a bit of trouble with that audio, so we might get back to that in just a sec and play you that full interview in a moment, because it was a little bit muddled there and I wanted to make sure you get to hear Martha Rees and the Vandellas as Martha Rees was intended to be heard.
2: This is Overnights with Francis Leach.
0: Yeah, sorry about that mix. It was the wrong mix, and it's not doing Martha justice, so let's hear it again from the top. This is Martha Rees and talking about her career with the Vandellas.
3: Can I ask you, Martha, about the city itself, Detroit and Motown? There seems to be something, there's a synergy there, isn't there? Motor City, building cars, production line, making stuff you can be proud of and sending it out to the world. The car factories are doing it. Motown was doing it. It felt like it was one and the same in a way.
1: We did do a video singing Nowhere to Run as the people who were working there were coming to work 7 o'clock in the morning. They kept saying, get up, I'm out of here. As we went down the line and saw how a car was put together singing Nowhere to Run. And that had never been done before. It probably will never happen again. Where the Ford Motor Company let us get in the assembly. But Murray Kaufman from Brooklyn had come to Detroit and told Barry that he would like to do that, and they made it possible for us to go through the factory. They probably will never do that again, because it actually showed the guys putting the motor in the car, putting the lights on it, putting the wheels on it, and rolling us along. some of us were a little clumsy, and half of us made it. We had to stop a couple of times and start over again because we didn't get there in time for the belt that was moving. But it was fun to see how a car, a manufactured vehicle, was put together. That was such an experience. This whole career of mine has been an education, and that was a big part of it.
3: What about working with people like Marvin Gaye? I mean, when you first heard Marvin sing, how did it make you feel? And did you know you were in the presence of greatness?
1: I might have felt a little romantic. I really didn't have a sense or a taste of greatness. He was so fine. Oh, and so talented. Marvin played piano, he played guitar, he played a melodica, he played tambourine, he played everything. And to watch him work, most of the time he had real pretty eyes, but he kept them half closed most of the time. You could see Marvin at work at all times. He would either be in a studio by himself at keyboard, or he'd be at the drums, or he'd be somewhere at the piano in the office. But he was always writing, always meditating, and always, like, shy. He said he was a stubborn kind of fellow. He was a shy fellow, too. He eventually married one of Barry's sisters, and that kind of made me a little disappointed, but I loved him anyway.
3: So you've got incredible, one of the all-time greatest songwriters. You produced one of the greatest records of all time in What's Going On, and at the same time you're working with Brian and Eddie Holland and Lamont Dozier as well on those songs. They're writing top-notch songs that are lasting for all time. How challenging was it to meet their expectations about how those songs should be sung? They must have been hard taskmasters. Very particular about the songs. They knew what they wanted. How was it working with them and meeting that mark that they wanted from their artists?
1: I was in the A&R department most of the time when I wasn't in studio. And there was a piano there where most of the writers would come in and write their songs. With me being there and on hand, I was asked a lot of times, sing this line for me, Martha, and he'd sing it and play it for me, and I would perfect it because that's why I was there. I was there to learn as much as I could about music. And then they decide, well, we're not going to cut, what's her name on this? We're going to cut Martha on this. I got a lot of songs by being present, and I was very attentive, and I knew that I could give the fellows the song as they wanted me to give it to them. It's like they felt, men feel different about some of the romantic lyrics that I have sang. And I could take them and make them feminine, make them fit me and my heart and my desperation for love. So it was fun exchanging that. You know, they give me a line and I show them what it sounds like if they were a woman or whatever. How could I put that? I've never tried to explain that to anybody. But that's the exchange that it was. Good writers and good singers, and they would give me a song and I'd make it personal. I'd take it personal. I've got

0: said. Yeah. When I first started singing, she said, don't sing a song unless you can relate to it and feel it in your heart. And I found a whole lot of places in my heart that I didn't know about, but I'm glad she told me that. The lyrics make sense. Yeah.
1: Was there any of those songs that you had to fight for and maybe fend others off? What, Heatwave, Jimmy Mack, or Dancing in the Street, you know, that you wanted to be the person that takes that to the world? Was there a moment when you went, nobody else is going to sing Dancing in the Street. Nobody else is going to sing Heatwave. This is my song.
0: Wait. No. Every song was a challenge.
1: Yeah.
0: Heatwave was a challenge.

0: I mean, there was somebody always in the doorway saying, well, she can't get it, we can. The competition was in-house. You have to outsend the people on Motown before you even think about going to these other places where they had Orleans and Sherrill's and other things.
1: So it's a bit like what they have at the TV shows with, whether it's America's Best Singer or whatever. You're auditioning right then and there with your friends and co-workers to own the song. You've got to get it right.
0: You had to be good. Yeah. In fact, they played the game on stage. We did Motown reviews at
1: first. Yeah, I've got some of those records. They're great.
0: In a Motown review. Well, there was always somebody in the doorway saying, well, if she can't get it, I can. If she can't get that song, I can get it. And you could hear them say that. And you could see them standing there watching you, too. And not to start any fights or anything like that, but you did the best you could to keep that song in your catalog. Keep that a list of yours. And I didn't want to sing, oh, yeah, wait a minute, Mr. Postman. I didn't want to sing that. But it was the number one song for the Marvelettes.
1: When fame came, what was that like for a young woman? What was that like to deal with the avalanche of attention and the plaudits as well? I mean, people telling you you're wonderful and, you know, it all happens, you know, pretty quickly once your records are hit. What was that like? What are your memories of your life changing as a consequence of being a Motown star?
0: Oh, I'm still waiting on that. I haven't got there yet.
1: Fair enough.
0: I'm sincere too. I'm still waiting on that.
1: Yeah.
0: I first sang to please mama. And then I started singing to please the writers and producers at Hitsville. And then I was introduced to a man named Richard Perry and learned how to sing to please him. And keep a style, keep my intentions of singing songs that I could relate to, songs that touch my heart. That I could express. And the expressions always came out different than I expected them to. But I have been able to sing some heartfelt songs that people can relate to. And if I cried on them, they would cry with me. If I laughed, they would laugh with me. If I rejoiced, they would rejoice with me.
1: And a song like Dancing.
0: And if I danced, they would dance with me.
1: Yeah. Well, a song like Dancing in the Street, I mean, your voice is still bringing joy to millions of people all over the world. Whenever that song is played, it is just it's like a burst of sunshine in people's lives. Do you still get that sense when you hear it yourself?

Oh, yeah, but I still think of Marvin Gaye every time I sing it. I listened to his version before I sang mine. And he sang a different melody from his heart, the way he wanted it, because it was actually aimed at the

0: riots. There were riots in the United States. Marvin wanted to quench that. He wanted people to turn back from rioting and breaking windows and burning houses. And he wanted people to start dancing and singing and having a good time. Everybody together, unity. And that's what the song meant to me. And that's what it's meant all my life.
1: How did you feel about David Bowie and Mick Jagger doing a version of it in the 80s?

0: I had the chance to express that to Nick when we visited Detroit recently. I told him, look, he and Dave Boyd could have, I had a dress that would match their shirt. They had on some Hawaiian shirt. I had a dress. I could have danced with them too. I can outdance Dave Boyd and Mick Jagger. I know I can. They should have had me in the middle of them.
1: Absolutely.
0: But that's okay. It was a joke, but I wish that it had happened.
1: Yeah. Between your music career, Martha, you also were involved in local politics. You're a local council person for 4 or 5 years in Detroit. Tell us about that experience as well and why that was important for you.
0: I got a right to sing the blues. What? On the city council?
1: Yeah.
0: If I had to think it again, I wonder if I would have gone into politics. It took a lot of work. And it took a lot of patience, and I took a lot of abuse because politicians aren't welcomed. I remember being at the Eastern Market, which is not far from my home, where they sell all of our wonderful fresh vegetables. And I had a petition, and I walked up to one girl, and I asked her, I said, could you sign my petition? I'm running for city council, and I need your signature. They went, I'm not signing that. I mean, she got a real ugly attitude toward me, and I said, well, is this how they treat politicians? Am I going the right way here? Because seeing people love you.
1: Yeah.
0: But asking them to sign a petition to get on some city council was like an insult. I'm not signing that. I said, oh, thank you. And I walked away from her. And I didn't ask anybody else. I just stood there. And anybody wanted to sign my petition came and signed it. I didn't quite have that in my spirit to beg for a signature. But it taught me a lesson. You have to keep your mind and heart open and be determined to do what you plan to do and know as much about. Someone suggested that I read Robert's Rules, which is a book on how assemblies are held and the rules and categories that you fall into when you're in an assembly. And it helped me.
1: Yeah.
0: And I appreciate the person that gave me that tip. It was a tip. Get you a book about Robert's Rules. And I got to know Robert real good.
1: Can I just say, though, as someone who also worked in politics, working with Australian politicians, the admiration I have for you and for those people who do decide to run, because it's not easy. And as you said, you have to make hard choices and you put yourself out there in the most vulnerable way. But without people like yourself deciding to do that, and we know this from what you're experiencing there in America at the moment and here as well, democracy and the ability to represent your community is under threat. So it's a damn tough thing to do, and it's an incredibly brave thing to do.
0: I don't know who knew I needed that, but that helped me in every walk of life. I got to know a lot about the city, how cities are run and who the authorities are and what to depend on from our mayor. And our mayor at the time was Kilpatrick. He ran into a lot of social issues being our mayor, but he was a wonderful man, a wonderful young man.
1: Martha, the next phase of your life, you're out singing and playing and having a great time with this new record. What's it like performing in front of audiences now? What's it like for you now? What does it feel like at this stage of your life to have an audience to sing that people come to listen to you?
0: I'm singing all the time. Every day is a challenge because some people recognize you and some people don't. I was recently at my class reunion, my high school class reunion.
1: Wow.
0: And it was very disappointing because, you know, they didn't honor me. It didn't herald me. It was like, you're just another one of us. You know, we've all done something. So it was it pushed me back a little bit. It set me back a little bit in my acknowledging who I am and what I've been through. And, it brought me back down to earth. I'm just a person who has ventured into a career that will probably last me the rest of my life, and I'll keep myself prepared for it. I always

0: try to stay in tune. I always try to read the right publications, and I stay in my Bible. It's open in the other room right now. And just keep my faith. That's all. This is a job, I guess, assigned in Mama's womb.
1: Yeah. Mm-hmm. And just to finish, Martha, in terms of all of that and the legacy of Motown, when you first started, could you have imagined the global and eternal impact that music has had on countless millions of people?
0: I have that, and I can remember that. It's bigger in my memory than it is in reality. When I first sang, when Mom and Dad first taught me, when I was stood up at the age of three with my two older brothers, Thomas and Benny, and asked to sing a song and won a contest, I knew of something. I knew of greatness of somehow. I knew I had an assignment from heaven, and I've always paid attention to it. Not having everything that I need. Like, I read in a book once, in a play, it says, if you're not beautiful, don't get in show business, because it's very disappointing. And I realized what it's all about. But the spirit is what I'm selling. If I can relate to people who have maybe had similar feelings or had similar experiences and want to express it. And I found a lot of songs in my new album that express some thoughts I've had for years.
1: Martha Rees there. Incredible to have a conversation with the great Martha Rees from Martha Rees and the Vandellas, talking about her extraordinary life in Motown and beyond. And the songbook still shines to this day. Here they are.

0: Mother Reese and the Vandellas, Nowhere to Run.
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0: Around Australia. So in the southern part of the country, it's springtime. Up north, of course, heading into the build-up and the tropical rainy season. But in those parts of the country where spring has sprung, it's also snake time, as snakes emerge from hibernation and head to creeks in our water walkways and you know, interact with human beings. And that can be a little bit fraught. So we thought we'd talk to somebody who knows exactly what to do and, more importantly, almost what not to do. Mark Pally is a snake catcher, and he knows plenty about snakes. He joins us here on ABC Radio Overnight. He's coming to the studio on this Thursday morning. G'day, Mark. How are you going?
1: Good morning. Happy. I enjoy the mornings.
0: Oh, excellent. I'm so glad that you're here. You were out walking yesterday, and you just in your casual walk around Diamond Creek in Melbourne on the outer sort of eastern suburbs of Melbourne, northern eastern, you saw them, just a couple of tiger snakes hanging around?
1: Yeah, just along the creek. A lot of people would have walked past it and no idea it's even there. But snakes are around far more than people actually realise. And that's something that I notice, is I'm good at seeing snakes and I'm good at seeing people walk past them and have no idea they're even there.
0: Is it okay to not know that they're there?
1: Probably better, actually, because people panic around snakes. But this is the point. Snakes are there whether you know it or not. And snakes are not trying to bite you. They only bite you if you harass them. So with people not knowing they're there, they're a lot safer.
0: And they're in sort of, I mean, we think of them about being around waterways and whatnot, but they, because we have that interface, like where you live in Melbourne's outer eastern suburbs, you know, that's the sort of urban fringe. Our lifestyle collides with their habitat, and that's where we start to run into a few issues.
1: That's very true. And people ask me, like, are snake numbers increasing? Well, the answer is kind of yes. Where you have humans, you've got rubbish. Where you got rubbish, you got mice. And where you got mice, you've got the food for snakes. So snakes are learning to adapt from the environment, what was the bushland, to now in and amongst suburbia.
0: How busy have you been already so far?
1: So I catch on average about 3 or 4 a day at the moment. Come summertime, it'll be 10 to 15 a day.
0: And in what sort of circumstances do people usually give you a call?
1: Most people give me a call when they change their habits. So snakes are very interesting creatures. If you have a very habitual person, you go to work at 8 o'clock, you come home at 5:30, the snake will learn to hide while it is that you're around the house and go, and then they'll come out and travel around your home when it is they think you're gone. And then somebody decides to stay home one day, puts the washing on the line, turns the corner, and the snake looks at you and goes, "What are you doing here?" And you look at the snake, "What are you doing here?" And they call me to come out, and that's when they get a snake. So it's when people tend to change their habits, snakes have to adapt accordingly, and often they don't.
0: Do they like being in interior areas, or inside houses?
1: Particularly brown snakes, yes. They can actually flatten out their body and crawl underneath the door. So think about a mouse.
0: You are kidding me.
1: Anywhere a mouse can flatten themselves and fit underneath the door, brown snakes can do the same thing too. So I very frequently find snakes, particularly in summer, you know, under toy chests, underneath beds, behind TV cabinets, under refrigerators, and places like this. And the reason people aren't bitten is because the snakes are always hiding from them.
0: So give us the tip here right now. If you are living in that sort of environment where it's likely, you know, you've got a sort of an urban-rural interface, you're likely to maybe have snakes in the area. You find one, you see one, you open up your laundry door, there is your brown snake looking at you, and you go, you know, your heart goes from 0 to 1,000. What should you and what shouldn't you do?
1: The best thing that I tell people to do is take a step back and then watch it from a safe distance. Call your closest snake catcher. The snake will not chase you. It will not try to hurt you. Seal the room. And the reason you want to seal it and make sure the snake can't escape is because if you let it into the backyard, it'll come back again. So if it's going in, you do want it caught. Watch it from a safe distance. Follow the advice of your snake catcher that you call on the phone. What you should not do is try to handle the snake, pick it up or kill it. The University of Melbourne did a very interesting study quite a few years ago where they found the most common snake bite victims were men over the age of 40 in and around their own home after 4 p.m. And guess what they were trying to do?
0: Shovel snake?
1: Absolutely. You leave snakes alone, they'll leave you alone.
0: It's hard though, isn't it? It's that flight or fight impulse that people have. Do I? But that's really important to be able to control that.
1: It is. And you get sometimes the flight, you get the flight, you get the freeze. Some people freeze. But I've also had the fight as well. Sometimes I picked up a snake in a person's house, and for some reason everyone's got a shovel at that moment. And when I pick up the snake, people panic. And I've had people hit me with a shovel.
0: Hit you with a shovel?
1: Yeah, because I just started to panic. So they just started hitting me with a shovel. I've had people screaming. I've had people throwing rocks at me. Just because that moment I'm handling the snake, the fear of the snake comes to, you know, reality for them at that moment. They see the moving snake and they do the wrong thing.
0: Mark Pelly is with us here on ABC Radio Overnights. Mark is a snake catcher, and for those of us heading into springtime or into environments where we know snakes are going to be there, he's giving us a bit of advice. You can call maybe if you want, 1-300-800-222 if you've got a question for Mark, or text through 0437-774-774. Your own sort of fascination with snakes, Mark, when did that start to develop? Because you must have no fear of snakes if you're working so closely with them.
1: Actually, when I was a little kid, I was born in Australia, but I was actually raised in Taiwan, and I used to pick up snakes and chase my sister with them.
0: Oh, you would have been fun to hang around with.
1: She didn't like me very much. And then my mum would chase me with a big stick, trying to get me to drop the snake. But I used to just pick them up all the time. And then when we came to Australia, again, I was just walking around. I didn't really have many friends because we just moved here. So I used to pick up this long brown snake, thinking that it wasn't that bad because it was a plain colour. Little did I know I was picking up the second most venomous snake in the world.
0: Did you ever get bitten?
1: As a child, no. The only time I've ever been bitten in my life properly was in 2024, and it was because my snake equipment broke as I was catching the snake.
0: And so you were bitten by a tiger snake?
1: That's correct. I was bitten by a tiger snake, and the worst part about it was most of the venom, when they bite you, it travels through the lymphatic system. This one bit me directly into a vein. So in 8 minutes, I stopped breathing, and my daughter was doing CPR to keep me alive until the ambulance got there.
0: Mark, how was your recovery from that?
1: It was seven days in hospital, and I died and came back to life multiple times. And my organs shut down, I went blind, I was paralyzed in my right arm, and I had many, many side effects.
0: How are you now?
1: It took me about 8 months to recover. I lost about 14 kilos, about 8 kilos of muscle mass.
0: You didn't think about getting an office job after all this?
1: Actually, what I do now is I travel around the world teaching people about snake bites and how to be safe around snakes. It's something that I'm very proud that I do.
0: Just on that, though, we've got to remember just how potent snake venom can be.
1: Australia has got the most venomous snakes in the entire world. So here in Melbourne, we've got the tiger snake. Its venom contains very powerful myotoxins, neurotoxins, aspects of the venom which destroy your blood clotting, and you're not the fifth most deadly snake in the world for a reason. We've also got the brown snake, which is the second most venomous snake in the world. If either of them bite you, you could easily die in 30 minutes, which is why I tell people to stay away from snakes.
0: And the anti-venom itself, is it important if you are bitten to be clear about which snake you've been bitten by, if you can?
1: That's a really good question. The answer is no, you don't need to. I tell people to get a photo if they can safely do so, but otherwise it's not necessary. Here in Australia, having the worst snakes, we've got the best antivenom. So we use a polyvalent antivenom, one antivenom that treats anything, so you do not need to identify what snake bit you.
0: And in terms of what you do with a snake once you've collected it, I mean, you remove it from someone's house, do you have to take it far away, take it to a new habitat completely so that it doesn't just return? What's the gig for you there?
1: Absolutely. So the law is, in Victoria, I have to take it within a 5K radius. That's not 5K by road, 5K radius. And what I try and do is find the most suitable environment away from people, but a similar habitat that the snake is used to, which gets harder and harder as the urban expansion is happening. So once where I used to put snakes, now there's a lot of houses there, so I've got to find more and more places to put these snakes, which is getting very difficult to do.
0: Tracy's given us a call from Mooney Ponds. Good morning, Tracy. You're here with Mark Pelly, our snake catcher, who's telling some incredible stories about dealing with these reptiles.
2: Yeah, snakes are fascinating. Love snakes. Scared of them. But, yeah, hi, Mark.
1: Hello.
2: Listen, I heard, it was maybe a year or so ago, there's a snake catcher who's being used at the moment because he's been bitten so many times to come up with a vaccine that covers more than like one or two snakes. Have you heard about that, Mark? Is that possible?
1: I've heard of this, and it while it theoretically is possible, it's not something I recommend because we actually have a better way to do it. The way we create antivenom now, and remember we've got a polyvalent antivenom, is we use horses. Horses have got enormous blood supplies and very strong hearts, and we take the venom from a snake, we produce it into little tiny doses, and we just microdose this horse, and it produces the serum antibodies. And so from that, we can extract the blood, create the antivenom from that, and we can create a polyvalent antivenom. So while this guy is doing his particular type of work, it's not necessary because we've got a much more safer, effective method.
0: Oh, that's a tough way to earn a living, Tracy, being a human antivenom factory.
1: I don't recommend it.

0: No. Ouch. Thanks, Tracy. Scaring me just thinking about it. Thanks for your call. We'll talk to you soon. Before we let you go, I mean, well, how hard was it to go back to work after you'd gone through that incredibly traumatic experience of being bitten and then, you know, facing death? You go back to doing what you do and what you love.
1: I actually found it very easy to go back, but I changed the nature of what I do. So I'm still a snake catcher. I still train dogs to avoid snakes. I do a lot of snake safety education, but now I also go around the world and I work with Rotary, and I actually teach underdeveloped nations around the world, Indonesia, El Salvador, Thailand, about how to treat snake bites and also what to do around snakes. And so I've turned what happened to me into a lifelong goal and ambition to help those less fortunate than me, to help keep safe around snakes.
0: Mark, it's extraordinary. So just a reminder, people, as we head into, I guess, snake season in parts of the country, if you see one, stay calm, step back.
1: Stay calm, step back, call your closest snake catcher, watch it from a safe distance, and if you're bitten, don't do anything else except for call 000 and follow their advice.
0: And what's your favourite snake?
1: Oh, definitely the tiger snake, which ironically is also the one that bit me.
0: You love the thing that kills you. Mark Valley, it's been amazing having a chat with you, and happy snake season. Stay safe out there.
1: Thank you so much.
0: Mark Valley there. Snake catcher talking to us about what to do when you encounter a snake, as he does for a living here with us on ABC Radio Overnights.

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0: And I hope you're having a good Thursday morning, wherever you are around Australia. It's a busy morning on the program, and in a moment, Kate Mead, ABC reporter, is going to join us after the next news to give us an update on everything that will be in your news feeds today. But State of the Nation, we take a look at what's being talked about at the moment. And the Australian Hotels Association has launched a new social media campaign highlighting the role that migrant workers play in the service industry. They're pushing back against the federal government's decision to cut the number of backpackers who come to Australia. Now, Alan Fanning from ABC Brisbane spoke to Bernie Hogan, the CEO of the Queensland Hotels Association, to find out why they are and why this workforce is essential to hospitality in Queensland.
2: We understand that a lot of Australians want migration numbers to come down, and all the major political parties, you know, they've issued their policies, and none of them have really considered the actual impact that has in our regional centres and what it has right across the cities. And so what we're trying to do is show people, and it's not hypothetical. We've been through here before, you know, a short 5 years ago when we sent everybody home for the pandemic. I'd get your listeners to cast their memories back. It was pretty horrific trying to, you know, get a coffee or get a decent meal served to you. So nobody was here.
3: So your argument is the international workers are needed to do these jobs. Well, the government's only proposing to bring the migration level down a small amount from the record post-COVID highs, aren't they?
2: Well, it's where they've looked at it. They've turned around and said, working holiday makers, we're going to cut them down to, in the third year, 5,000 of them. That's dropping over 40,000 working holiday makers, the backpackers. And everybody seems to, you know, think that they're pretty low-grade business. You know, we don't have to worry about them. They are an absolutely vital resource in our industry. And when you consider that they do all those jobs of, you know, let's just say bar attendants and chefs, there's over 5,000 jobs available right now, and they're still here. So we're going to send 40,000 more away. How are we going to do that? It doesn't make sense if we're at almost the lowest unemployment we have now, and we still have all these vacancies. We're going to send more people away, and it's going to be somehow better.
3: How many vacancies are there for chefs right at the moment?
2: Chefs across Queensland, there's over 2,000 job ads up. There's over 7,000 across Australia. And the chefs have been basically been deprioritised as a skilled worker to come into Australia. It takes over 12 months to get somebody in who has a job, has a place to stay, pays tax on day one. And we've got to wait over 12 months. And by the way, it costs $35,000 to get them here.
3: Okay. It has been said, Bernie Hogan from the Queensland Hotels Association, that over a generation, employers have become addicted to foreign labour, that it is much easier for employers to bring in foreign labour, whether or not that's backpackers or skilled workers, than go to all the bother of fussing about to try and find school leavers, find people who might be open to doing an apprenticeship, to get them through that apprenticeship with the inevitable difficulties that people experience on those long wages, you know, low wages, to get them out the other side, that we're just addicted to the quick fix.
2: Well, that's great. That's a really emotive thing for people to say. I get that. But if we go back to the fact that we're at record unemployment, so people who have a job, who want a job, have a job, and that's an extraordinary position. We're in pretty low unemployment at the moment, and we still have all these vacancies. If we could employ somebody here in Australia, we wouldn't be looking overseas. And this is, we've needed chefs for 30 years. It's actually quite farcical that we're going to suddenly create chefs who are going to, feed our miners in their mining camps, feed people in the hospitals, feed people in the pubs and the restaurant industry. I just think we've got to actually look at the facts, and the facts are there are thousands of vacancies that it doesn't matter if we have foreign workers or Australians, they're not being filled. That can't be all the fault of owners and managers.
0: Bernie Hogan there, CEO of the Queensland Hotels Association, speaking with

0: John Fanning on ABC Brisbane yesterday about their position on guest workers in Australia as the immigration debate rolls on. It's State of the Nation on ABC Radio overnights, looking at the stories that have been making the news across the country in different places throughout the last few days. And Melbourne, the Australia blood supplies were at their lowest level in decade. Now, Lifeblood urgently needs 5,500 extra donations in Victoria. And 774 ABC Melbourne are asking listeners to roll up their sleeves and donate and show them their arms. Now, Bob Murphy from ABC 774's Melbourne Breakfast Program spoke to Raf just before he made his own donation.
1: Well, what do they say? A way to a man's heart is through his belly, and there was lollies at the front door. Oh, so I was immediately won over, Raf.
2: Yep.
1: Very, very friendly staff, and happy to report that there was quite a few people here donating blood, like a lot of the 774 staff, but it's a well-oiled machine. So I'm currently, I've already filled out my questionnaire on the little iPad, and now I'm in here with Gemma. Hello, Gemma. That's Gemma in the background there, and she's taken my blood pressure, and I've been given the tick there. I've been told that my veins are suitable for this little procedure, and Gemma says she's just about to pinprick my finger with something. What is it for, Gemma? What's this bit for?
3: It's to check your hemoglobin levels.
1: Hemoglobin levels. Right. And then I get to donate blood and do my bit.
2: We might be there while the needle slides in. Are you nervous?
1: I wasn't until I heard the relish in your voice. No, I'm feeling okay. Feeling okay about it. What am I in for? How long will I be in there for? You've had a look at my veins. You seemed quite impressed. Beautiful veins, she said.
2: Beautiful. So, wow.
1: Yeah. And then we rock and roll.
0: Even his veins are beautiful. Is there nothing he can't do? Bob Murphy, co-presenter of ABC Melbourne's Breakfast Program, making his donation yesterday, speaking to Raf Epstein on ABC Radio. And you can, if you've got time and you've got the inclination, given the lack of blood supply, if you want to be on the ABC Bob's blood donation team, text in blood to 0437 774 774, the word blood to 0437 774 774, and we'll make sure that you are able to make your donation, and I'm sure the Red Cross will be very, very grateful. State of the Nation, let's head to Adelaide now, and it seems that DVDs are making a comeback there. Now, the hottest item in South Australian libraries at the moment is the DVD. As streaming services increase in price, while we are all dealing with the cost of living, people, it seems, are turning back to the physical form of media for their entertainment. So if you've been hanging on to those VHS cassettes, your time might have come, or your DVDs. Rory McLaren of the ABC spoke to Steve Sivkovic from Galactic Video, Adelaide's only DVD rental store. He says he's noticed the uptick of DVD renters walking through his doors.
4: Business has been picking up. We, on average, sign a new member up every day, and most of the time the people are in their 20s, so they're young people.
5: Right, so it's a generational thing here, Steve.
4: Yes, I think so. 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
5: 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You think it might be?
4: 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After a year or two or 3 years, those package of shows disappear. 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And a lot of those shows are on physical media, DVD and Blu-ray. So that's when people come back to a bricks and mortar store.
5: Well, Steve, yeah, you know, people aren't coming to you to necessarily buy DVDs, but they're obviously renting them from you. Are you still finding movies are being released on DVD, or is it, you know, only older stuff that can be got?
4: There are still new releases coming out. Most blockbuster films still get a physical media release. Not all TV shows do. But worldwide, it's still a billion-dollar market, physical media. So you'd think companies would want a slice of that market and release their product on physical media. So most of it is still available.
5: Now, as I point out, you're the only rental store at the moment, and it used to be dominated by some pretty

0: significant change. Are you feeling that, we will ever see the chains return, or is it now just a place for operators like you?
1: Well, that's a good question. I mean, when the industry started in 1979, it was all independent stores. And then in the 80s and 90s, you saw the big corporate chains and the multinationals move in like Blockbuster. But then when the profit margin went down too much, all the big chains and corporate players moved out. So the only stores that are left are independent stores again. Now, I'm the last one in Adelaide. I think nationally across Australia, there's about 25 video stores, all independent. Worldwide, there's still a couple of thousand. And in fact, this Saturday is International Independent Video Store Day.
0: Well, so what are you doing to celebrate, Steve? You can't just let a day, you can't just let a day like that disappear on the calendar.
1: Well, exactly. So we'll be celebrating on Saturday with discount rentals and discount sales because we both rent and sell DVDs and Blu-rays. We even have a few VHS, so they'll be for sale as well.
0: Steve, what particular, I guess, genres are you seeing their demand for?
1: The favorite genres at the moment would be horror. Horror has always been popular. And probably art house and drama would be the second best renting section at the moment.
2: Steve Sivkovic there from Galactic Video in Adelaide, talking about the revival in DVD rentals in Adelaide. I wonder if that's happening across the country as people tighten their belts and don't want to pay for streaming services. And that was State of the Nation for another morning. Kate Mead, ABC reporter, is going to join us for a look at what's going to be in your news on your ABC news feeds today after the latest from your ABC newsroom here on this Thursday morning. Let's head across there now.
3: He's taught me a lot of very valuable lessons.
4: Bringing us together.
3: Like, never give up. There is always a finish to the days that we've been having. And yeah, I think that's probably the most valuable lesson that I've taken away.
4: ABC Wide Bay.

0: morning. This is ABC News with David Rowlands. Ukrainian President Volodymyr Zelensky says he regrets difficulties with Starlink and intelligence sharing with the US after another massive night of Russian bombardment. Eliza Getzey has the latest.
1: Mr. Zelensky is in London to meet British Prime Minister Andy Burnham, who's pledged more British air defence systems after the latest Russian attack left six Ukrainians dead and 600,000 without power.
2: In these moments, Britain will continue to provide you with whatever support that we can.
1: In contrast, Ukraine's leader has not been feeling the love from the US. He says the last two nights, Ukraine had no warning of any Russian missile launch, though Donald Trump denies the US withheld intelligence. Mr. Zelensky also says the Ukrainian military had trouble with Starlink services, which it uses to launch drones.
3: We had massive attacks today, and it's a pity that we had also some difficulties.
1: Ukraine did manage to hit Russia's biggest data center.
0: New data shows that US consumer prices rose more than expected last month, reinforcing expectations the Federal Reserve may raise interest rates as soon as this month. Fuel and many other goods and services became more expensive, causing inflation to accelerate further. The US dollar is up, US Treasury yields have jumped, and Wall Street stocks have fallen in response. The figures are the last major inflation data to be released before next month's midterm elections, with the cost of living taking a toll on President Donald Trump's standing with US voters. Iran's Revolutionary Guard Corps says a cargo ship has sunk after hitting a naval mine in the Strait of Hormuz. It's the first time Iran has reported such an incident. Meanwhile, shipping officials say two Singapore-flagged container ships had been hit by unknown projectiles in the strait on Tuesday and Wednesday, with one sinking while the other reached safety. The Maritime and Port Authority of Singapore says no injuries were reported in either incident. It dubbed the attacks unprovoked, unjustifiable, and a breach of international law. It's not clear if the Singapore-flagged vessel that sank was the same ship Iran said had struck a mine. Australia's peak gas body warns the federal government's proposed gas reservation scheme will put the country's long-term energy security at risk. Producers will be forced to set aside up to 20% of their gas for the domestic market under new legislation introduced to Parliament. Labor says the move is aimed at putting downward pressure on prices. However, Australian Energy Producers CEO Samantha McCullough argues it will lead to

0: These also slowed shipments. Officials stressed it wasn't caused by lack of fuel supplies or turmoil in global energy markets. Made Malatini was among those waiting for hours to buy fuel.
1: This is really a waste of time. We should be able to be productive, but instead we've been wasting time. I started queuing at 7:30 a.m. and now it's 2:30 p.m. and I'm still waiting. It's also very hot. Fortunately, some kind people have been handing out drinks and snacks.
0: Teachers and students have taken to the streets of central Madrid to show their support for public education and call for improvements in salaries and conditions. The rally is known as the Green Tide because of the green T-shirts worn by protesters. It passed by another demonstration in Puerta del Sol, where people are camped to protest Spain's housing affordability crisis, and it comes amid similar protest movements across Europe, including in France and Albania. English teacher Maria says improvements are needed in all areas of public education.
1: We need smaller class sizes. We need a salary increase that matches the situation in Madrid. We need less bureaucracy. The paperwork is overwhelming. We spend all day filling out forms that no one ever reads instead of addressing the needs of our students.
0: And Australia have defeated Bangladesh by 8 wickets in Game 3 of their women's one-day cricket series in Brisbane to ensure a clean sweep of the series. Opening bowler Megan Shute was named player of the series after taking 4 for 16, 10 wickets for the three-game series.
2: G'day, Ollie Wickham with Southern Queensland's weather. Medium chance of showers ahead for the Sunshine Coast, Wide Bay and Burnett. Overnight down to 13 and top in the mid-20s. Cloudy day ahead for the Darling Downs Granite Belt. High chance of showers in the west. Medium chance elsewhere. The mercury is down to 11 overnight, up to 27. Partly cloudy in the Maranoa and Warrego. Very high chance of showers in the east. Chance of thunderstorms, severe winds, large hail and flash flooding. Overnight 12, top of 30. Strong wind warnings for coastal waters. Southeasterly winds 25 to 30 knots. Seas 1.5 metres, increasing to 2.5 metres. Metres in the evening.
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1: On your Thursday morning, hope you're well. 6 minutes past five in Tasmania, Victoria, and New South Wales. In Queensland, it's 4:06. In South Australia, 4:24. In the Northern Territory, 4:24. And in WA, it's 2:06. Coming up soon, Kate Mead, ABC reporter, looking at the news that's going to be in your news feeds today. And also our good friend Warwick Long, ABC Rural and Vic Country Hour host, to talk to us about what's been happening in the rural world on the land. And just, you know, Warwick's general observations about life and how to live it. Always valuable information coming from the great man himself. But before we do any of that, we need to talk to Scott Hamilton, who's here to give us an update on how the markets will shape up on this Thursday morning. Hello, Scott. How are you?
2: Yeah, well, Francis, yourself?
1: I'm well. I was talking before about DVDs and the fact that the DVD store, the only DVD rental store in Adelaide, is still thriving. I'm wondering if you've got any old DVDs still lying around your house, or maybe some old VHS cassettes. Your time could come again.
2: Look, we do. I do note that we have a number of boxes out in the back shed. I'm actually a little bit old in the sense we have reel-to-reel. I've got Betamax, VHS. I don't know what is on any of them, but I just know they're all marked with big black texts of what they are, but in terms of the actual items in there. But what's on them, I do not know. And in fact, we've still got an old, Kodak machine that used to put the... little items in, and you just
1: slide projector.
2: Yes, we've got one of those as well from my grandfather. So,
1: well, you've got a whole museum out there.
2: Yeah, we could go to a flea market and maybe sell some. I'm not sure.
1: You've got reel-to-reel tape.
2: Yes, we do, but I don't have a player, so that's the problem.
1: Oh wow, that'll be exciting to find out what's on that. I'm interested, I can tell you that. Anyway, we should talk about what's happening in the markets. What is the picture as we head into Thursday?
2: Yeah, look, Francis, a little bit heavy on the markets at the moment. Australian futures market are down, and that's based on the US. As we know, the US Labor Department has just released its Consumer Price Index, or CPI, for the US, and has seen the US CPI rise by 0.6%.

0: in September. Now, that takes US inflation to an annual rate of 3.7%. Now, that's certainly well away from the US CPI target of 2%. Core CPI or core inflation also rose in the US. Now, this is the highest level since May of this year, and we certainly see that the actual drivers of that are US fuel, and specifically gasoline, which accounts for over half of those price increases. In fact, gasoline was up 34% from this time last year. Average in the US at the moment is $4.33 US a gallon. Interestingly, that equates to about $1.64 a litre here in Australia. So relative terms, reasonably cheap, but still expensive for the US. And that obviously is still on the back of the US-Iran war. US inflation, it remains at those sticky levels. And this could, of course, see the US rate rise come the end of October when the Federal Open Markets Committee of the US Central Bank meet on the 27th and 28th of October. We know the US rate of range currently sits at 3.75 to 4%, so we could see that increase there. And that also then becomes a tricky situation for US politics with their midterms on the 3rd of November. So that's a bit of a watch this space. But with that, of course, the US markets were all quite heavy, all down. The S&P 500, New York Stock Exchange, all down. Dow Jones is currently down 233 points, or down to 51,436 points on that CPI data. As I said, the Australian market, the ASX 200, that closed down 56 points yesterday, led by banks, down to 8,727 points. Asia was mixed, Europe up. In terms of currencies, Aussie dollar was mixed overnight, slightly down against the US dollar, 69.59 cents to the US dollar, and up against the New Zealand dollar, $1.24. Oil continues to rise, up $1.69 to $95.83 US a barrel. Gold was slightly down $74.80. Investors are looking to put their money into US cash, down to $4,102.50 US an ounce. And in terms of data releases today, Francis, we've got labour force data for September at 11:30 a.m. Australian Eastern Daylight Time. Looks to be no change on the financial market expectation. We do know unemployment currently sits at 4.6%, but the breakdown will be an interesting one to watch there. And one to also watch is the Reserve Bank of Australia, the RBA's annual report for 2026. Now, whilst most people will probably fall asleep reading it, I'll find it quite exciting for the day.
1: You've got to find your kick somewhere, Scott. We've got to find you a reel-to-reel tape player so you can listen to those tapes.
0: Absolutely. I might have to go to a Sunday market this week.
1: Indeed. Let me know how you go. Thanks for talking to us today.
0: Have a great day. Thanks so much, Francis.
1: You too. Scott Hamilton there, business and finance commentator with us, having a look at the markets on this Thursday.
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1: And it's a very good morning to Kate Mead. How are you, Kate?
3: Oh, good morning. Have a big stretch out. Were you raising your arms to bow down, or was it a stretch? What's going on here?
1: It's a little bit play school. What's the one? Bend and stretch.
3: Is it bear? No.
1: Reach for the stars. There goes Jupiter, here comes Mars. Was that how that went?
3: I'm not sure. I just thought you were going to start singing then, if there's a bear in there. No. But good morning. I hope you are very well. Happy Thursday.
1: And to you.
3: Question to you, is it still the Australian dream to grab the caravan and hook it up to the car and get around and go and see Australia? Is that still what we want as Australians?
1: Well, for 20 years, increasingly at the start of this century, the so-called grey nomad movement was massive, right? Every time you went somewhere on the roads, if you went for a drive, there would be, what's a collective noun for grey nomads? Like an armada of grey nomads? I don't know. But everywhere. So people were doing that, weren't they? Particularly at that stage of life, deciding to put their caravan on the back of whatever car or, RV they were driving and just hit the road. And it was a lifestyle.
3: Yeah.
1: What's going on? Are you telling me it's not happening?
3: Well, no, I'm not telling. I think it's still happening. But I want to tell you about Carly Clark. She's lives up in Queensland. She loves to share her life on the farm. She rescues animals. And a big part of what she does is attracts visitors to come and see her. It's part of her business. But she's saying that she's got a decline of about 30% at the moment of people coming to visit. And she's putting that down to cost of living pressures, and those fuel prices are stopping people travelling like they were. Well, and I just was curious about it. I just thought, is it not as popular, or maybe still as popular, but we just can't afford to do it now?
1: Well, let's ask. If you were out there and you were thinking about hitting the road and doing, maybe being a regular caravan or just even going on a road trip, maybe taking a weekend away or going for a long drive to another city. But I thought twice about it because the cost just is too high when it comes to petrol. Give us a call, 1-300-800-222, 1-300-800-222, and tell us about what decision you've made. Or are you still going to go, but have you factored in the cost being significantly higher? Or you can also text 0437-774-774. So let us know if that's been a change in your plans. We'd love to hear about it because, I mean, it makes sense, doesn't it?
3: Have you done it? Is it on your, like, oh, this is what I'd like to do?
1: I haven't done a road trip for a while, but I've done plenty of them. I've driven the Nullarbor a fair few times given my family connections to WA. But I'd imagine that's a pretty expensive experience.
3: It would be right now.
1: And cheaper to fly.
3: That's what we're talking about, right? And then it's all those little tourist operators along those trips that are missing out because they're going, okay, well, people are making those decisions just to fly. Anyway, we'd love to hear from people this morning.
1: Chris in Port Douglas is saying it's a caravan of grey nomads.
3: There you go.
1: That makes sense. It's beautifully done, Chris.
3: I mean, at
1: this time of the year, maybe the caravan of grey nomads has moved on from Port Douglas as the build-up begins and they start to migrate south down the coast if they're still doing it.
3: Well, isn't that the thing? I thought it was about chasing summers. They all sound like surfers. We're just looking for our next wave.
1: They love the dry...
3: Just looking for our next summer.
1: Love the dry season, but... probably heads a little bit south as it gets a little bit stickier.
3: I just honestly worry about being in the car with my husband for that amount of time. And then you've got to set it up. And then I'm going to know exactly how to do it. And he's not going to do it right. And then it's going to be a whole thing. But I love the romantic idea of it. Seeing our great country this way.
1: It's a great way to see the country. But yeah, give us a call or send through a text message if you've changed your plans because the cost of hitting the road and having a road trip or a caravan holiday in those spots where people love to go is just becoming a little bit too pricey. 0437 774 774 on a text line or 1-300-800-222. Important month this month, Kate Mead.
3: It is. It is Breast Cancer Awareness Month at the moment. And there's a really interesting conversation that I had not even thought about until I was looking at this story happening. And it's about you go through the diagnosis of breast cancer or maybe any type of cancer you could put this down to. You have the treatment, chemo, radiation, you know, hair falling out, not falling out, maybe construction, reconstruction surgery. All these things happen that are very medical. Then one day comes and the doctor says to you, you're in remission, you're clear to go. We'll see you in 6 months, see you in 12 months, see you in 2 years, whatever that might be. Off you go to work. And one of the conversation that's coming about, and this is coming out of Mount Gambier, South Australia, and it's saying, well, hang on, the mental toll that someone has been through fighting for their life and then to be told off you go back to work now, there's a bit of a gap in how we care for people through that transition, the back to work care. What are we doing about that? And let's start this conversation about, okay, fantastic, you're all clear to go. You might still be really tired. You might still be carrying the load and the weight of what you've just been through. So really fascinating conversation today. And we've got women that are coming out that want to talk about this. You know, it's great. You get, yes, clear, let's go. And then all of a sudden it's like, I don't think I can do full-time work. I don't think I can do this anymore.
1: So something fundamentally changes.
3: Yeah, well, it's the exhaustion of it all. You know, you finally made it to the other side and now you're rebuilding. What does life look like for you now? Do you still want to keep doing that job that you were doing for 20 years or whatever it was? So were all the priorities that you had in life once before, all the things that you chased, are they still as important now as what they were?
1: Is it also that proximity to your own mortality that maybe makes you reevaluate what's important?
3: It would have to be. It would have to be part of those things. And so part of this story is looking at how do we support women, but I would, again, argue that it would be any one of these cancers when you're coming out on that other side. You know, feeling you're lucky to be here. Well, now what? And how do I navigate this next chapter?
1: Because I'd imagine also that you might be in remission, but you've got another checkup. So in the back of your mind, must also be
3: it's still sitting there. Look, Breast Cancer Awareness Month is an important one for all of these types of conversations. And, you know, yes, the focus is on Breast Cancer Awareness Month, but like I've just said, this could apply to any of the

0: counts that people are dealing with at the moment.
1: Kate Meads with us, ABC reporter, looking at the stories that will be in your news feeds today. And you are right, Kate. Listen to some of the text messages coming through on 0437 774 774. You can call 1300 800 222 as well. This one has come in talking about, where is it, from David. We leave to cross the Nullarbor in 3 weeks, a lifelong dream, but we're flying to Adelaide rather than drive the entire way due to fuel costs. So I'm assuming David might be coming from Melbourne to go to Perth. So he's flying to Adelaide. So all of those places along that Western Highway journey that would be traditional stopping points and expecting
0: that trip. Oh, you're missing out, I'm telling you. If you're coming from Melbourne on the Keith Bakery, you're missing out on some pretty good spots. But these are the choices that people have to make now.
1: I'm going away Cup weekend. Used to be towing the van to Echuca and staying in the regular caravan park. Now I'm driving my EV there and staying in a cabin in the same caravan park because it's the cost from Dale. So Dale's saying, you know, hauling the caravan is much more expensive.
0: These are the decisions that people are making now, and they still want to see the country.
1: Yeah, Jeremy's given us a call. He's in Melbourne. G'day, Jeremy. How are you?
2: Good. How are you?
1: You've went on a long, long road trip.
2: Yeah. Travelled from Tassie to Darwin and back over about 4 months.
0: See, this is the dream, right? So you loved it?
2: Had an absolute, Yep, loved every minute. Loved every minute.
0: Did you have to make any decisions along the way in terms of, did you map it all out, like we're going to travel here to here on these days, we'll stay here, so that you could account for the money side of things? Or did you just go, we'll just drive until we're tired and we'll just find a place and pull up and sit back and enjoy the scenery?
2: Look, I had some very rough plans, but not really. I mean, at the end of the day, I just decided to go for the travel and I didn't really book very much. There was no real difficulty getting spots because, there's definitely less people on the road. So that was a good thing.
1: Yeah, that is. But that's the sign, isn't it, Jeremy and Kate, that people are staying here. Great of you to have that journey. Thanks for sharing it with us, Jeremy.
2: No worries. Thanks.
0: Jeremy's also highlighted the thing that makes me panic. So my husband would be the person going, yeah, we'll just get in the car and go. And I'd be like, I want to know where we're going to be and where we're I would really struggle with that. What do you mean we don't have an itinerary down to the letter?
1: You want to know a plan. Ooh. On that other issue that we've been talking about in terms of cancer, this is from Karen in Robertstown saying, currently receiving treatment for leukemia. And I can tell you, it definitely changes the way you look at your life.
0: Yeah.
1: So those changes about what happens to you when you're in care. And this one from David as well. From my wife, who is cancer-free at the moment, there is no back to normal after breast cancer.
0: Yeah.
1: The side effects are horrendous.
0: Thank you so much for texting that in. So this conversation is so incredibly important so that we have it and then we're aware, okay, you know, it's changing people's lives now. What do we do? How do we help them on the other side? Once the doctors go away and the nurses go away and you're back sitting at your kitchen table thinking about what's next.
1: And this also texts on the issue of the cost of travelling. We live in Brisbane and we have a property at Inglewood and we used to go every second weekend, but now we only go once every 6 weeks because it costs us $250 in fuel, not even towing the caravan.
0: Yeah. Yeah, is this how we're going to see tourism in Australia change? I hope not. This is how we want to see the country, but this is what we're going to have to factor in, right?
1: If you drive to South Australia, though, you can still get a good meal.
0: Absolutely you can. Are you leading me on to this next story? No. That was nicely done. Lucky I was just quick enough to catch you there. Now, I always say Michelin, so forgive me if I slip into that. I'm going to get it out of the way. The Michelin stars have been awarded. Of course, South Australia would get a few nods. We do want to give a shout out to the coveted 2-star rating that went to the restaurant, the McGill Estate restaurant that overlooks Penfolds Winery.
1: Sounds terrible.
0: Yeah, it's awful. It's absolutely awful. If you haven't, speaking about going for a road trip, terrible. You'll have a terrible time. And lots of 1-star winners, Maxwell Restaurant, Botanic, Hentley Farm, the restaurant at Bird in Hand. I got to live in South Australia. This is what I say to people all the time, forgive me. I got to live in South Australia for 12 months. I swear I put on about 10 kilos. There is just nothing better than those beautiful wines, the fresh food, and the people there know how to show hospitality. I think South Australia have every right to be bragging today. They can wave that flag.
1: The gourmet capital of Australia.
0: Oh, just think.

0: about it. How good.
1: Yeah, lovely. Good wine and good food.
0: But well done. Well done to everyone.
1: Well done, South Australia. Kate meets with this ABC reporter.
2: This is Overnights with Francis Leach.
1: And Warwick Long joins us as well from ABC Rural and host of the Vic Country Hour. Good morning, sir.
3: Oh, you got me thinking about South Australian food at this time of the morning, guys.
0: Sorry. It's actually always about food.
3: Oh, they've got a great couple of markets over there. Oh, there's a lot of fresh produce. Actually, what's really interesting about states like that that may not have a bigger population base and some of the bigger even food companies around them, although there's plenty of big ones in South Australia, they are better at being a bit patriotic about their own food, their own produce, their own what's grown there and heroing it a little bit more in certain cases. And hopefully, yeah, and I think in South Australia, you do get to see that a lot. You do get to hear a lot more about the milk grown in this specific area, the veggies that are coming from this specific place, and obviously a lot of pride around their grains and so forth too. So it's a wonderful part of the world. And you're right, Kate, you do put on a few kilos there if you start looking around for some nice places to eat. So well done to them for trying it out.
0: What you've identified is they actually do have a campaign, and I haven't seen it anywhere else, so I would love to be wrong about this, but they do have this amazing campaign for the state, which is Buy SA. And they really make sure that the people living in the state, you understand what that means. You buy from us, you keep us alive, you know, and you'd be very, very proud of it. I don't know. I'm in Victoria. I don't know if we have that same pride. We can hold something up and go, oh, yeah, this is Victorian, but we don't go, Buy Vic. It doesn't have the same ring to it, really, does it?
3: But our pride comes in other areas, I think, in Victoria. Specifically, Melbourne loves thinking of itself as a coffee place, right?
0: Yeah, like,
3: you know what I mean? But South Australia really has picked food, and food is a big part of its tourism, obviously connected so much to its wine too. But it was the first place I ever saw, like, this aisle in the supermarket is South Australian food, if you know what I mean. Yeah, so you have a lot. And they're only people who are really excited about iced coffee milk, right? Like that became like part of the personal brand of South Australia. And like fruit chocks, I don't know if you've ever seen them.
1: I love fruit chocks.
3: That's like South Australian pride. So that goes from that, which I would, probably unfairly described as the dodgy end of food, right? A fruit chock and an iced coffee, all the way through now to the fine dining. And for those who don't know how Michelin works, you actually have to pay to get the Michelin people out to start reviewing your products and get them here, and then they travel around and try and do it anonymously as well.
1: Oh, what a league that is. I'm going to start the Frankies.
3: Well, yeah. Australia.
1: Just pay me to Frankies. Come.
0: You won't know when I'm coming. The Frankies.
3: You should do it for sport, food, and other entertainment for Frankies.
1: Lightning bolt moment. I've got a new career coming.
3: Don't limit yourself, right? So this was apparently offered to Tourism Australia. They didn't take it up, but South Australia said, we'll do this, and it actually really suits their views on food. So it'll be interesting if it does mean extra tourism to that area, or if people like Kate and I already know the food's pretty good in South Australia, right?
1: Hey, Warwick, have you noticed what Kate's been talking about here in relation to a drop-off in rural traffic and rural visiting? What are you hearing from the folks that you talk to on a regular basis about, you know, that road traffic that used to deliver untold income as it passed through country towns? Are we seeing that decline as people decide it's just too expensive to go on a road trip?
3: Look, I haven't seen the hard figures, but anecdotally, we've been hearing this from right across Australia, right? There's been stories in ABC Rural about the tourism seasons in the Northern Territory having really fluctuated over that winter period when the war started and petrol prices were really high. There was sort of next to no one travelling through the central part of Australia and then on to WA and all those real remote areas. I think when it stabilised a little bit lower, there was a bit more confidence and some more people travelled. But now it's back high again. It'll be interesting to sort of see what this means at particularly a high fuel usage period for Australia, because when you think about running to the end of the year in Australia, we're harvesting a lot of crops, so it's burning a lot of diesel in rural and agricultural areas. But it's also meaning trucking is moving a lot of stuff around, whether it's produce from agriculture or it's trying to get goods from ports and so forth to us, because we're in the lead up to Christmas and that's a high consumer period for us as well. So you start to see prices get high and stay high. And Francis, I spoke to a couple who went away on their caravanning adventures earlier, like a retired couple, because a lot of retired couples have not done that this year due to things like high fuel prices.

0: And what these couple was telling us, they spent something like 15 grand alone on their trip on fuel this year. Wow. Now, not many pensioners have a spare 15, well, spare sort of 7,000 extra than what they used to be paying, right, on an adventure like this. That's big money, and it rules a lot of us out from travel. And so, yeah, it is something to watch, I think, really closely. And not only that, you got to think, people in rural areas, you might live in a rural town like Hamilton or, Gladstone or something, your job might be 45 minutes away.
1: Yeah.
0: And if you've got a diesel car and you're going 110 or 100 all the way out to that job and back every day, your fuel bill is huge, and that's a big chunk out of your wage now, and that's happening more and more too.
2: Yeah, it really is, and getting some text messages about it too. We visit our daughter and grandkids in Sydney. This is from Nigel in Melbourne. Over $1,000 to service a car, new tyres, $910 even before we put petrol in the tank. That's tough. And then this one from Paul in Cairns saying, my lifelong dream was to drive around Australia. Unfortunately, my dream is no longer a reality at the moment because of cost.
1: Kids, we don't want people to miss out.
2: No.
0: Yeah, and a lot of younger kids go into places like Bali because it's cheaper to fly there, have accommodation and come back than drive around their own country because it's more expensive, and that worries me.
2: Indeed it does. Warwick is with us. Warwick Long, ABC Rural and host of the Vic Country, Kate Mead.
1: I'm looking forward to the Frankies moving forward.
2: We'll get together, put a committee together. We've got this stitched
1: up. I'm in.
2: It's time for the latest from the ABC Newsroom.
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0: ABC News with Noni Edwards. Australia's peak gas body warns the federal government's proposed gas reservation scheme will put the country's long-term energy security at risk. Producers will be forced to set aside up to 20% of their gas for the domestic market under new legislation introduced to Parliament. Labor says the move is aimed at putting downward pressure on prices. But Australian Energy Producers CEO Samantha McCullough argues it'll lead to less investment in new gas supply.
1: The policy is designed to artificially force more gas into the market than is needed to force prices down, but any price impact is likely to be temporary because of the impact this is going to have on investment and on future gas supply.
0: Iran's Revolutionary Guard Corps Navy says a cargo ship has sunk after hitting a naval mine in the Strait of Hormuz. It's the first time Iran has reported such an incident. Meanwhile, shipping officials say two Singapore-flagged container ships had been hit by unknown projectiles in the strait on Tuesday and Wednesday, with one sinking while the other reached safety. The Maritime and Port Authority of Singapore says no injuries were reported in either incident. It dubbed the attacks unprovoked, unjustifiable, and a breach of international law. It's not clear if the Singapore-flagged vessel that sank was the same ship Iran said had struck a mine. Ukrainian President Volodymyr Zelensky says he regrets difficulties with Starlink and intelligence sharing with the US after another massive night of Russian bombardment. Eliza Getzey has more.
2: Mr. Zelensky is in London to meet British Prime Minister Andy Burnham, who's pledged more British air defence systems after the latest Russian attack left six Ukrainians dead and 600,000 without power.
3: In these moments, Britain will continue to provide you with whatever support that we can.
2: In contrast, Ukraine's leader has not been feeling the love from the US. He says the last two nights, Ukraine had no warning of any Russian missile launch, though Donald Trump denies the US withheld intelligence. Mr. Zelensky also says the Ukrainian military had trouble with Starlink services, which it uses to launch drones.
4: We have massive attacks today, and it's a pity that we have also some difficulties.
2: Ukraine did manage to hit Russia's biggest data center.
0: New data shows that US consumer prices rose more than expected last month, reinforcing expectations the Fed Reserve may raise interest rates as soon as this month. Fuel and many other goods and services became more expensive, causing inflation to accelerate further. The US dollar is up, US Treasury yields have jumped, and Wall Street stocks have fallen in response. The figures are the latest major inflation data to be released before next month's midterm elections, with the cost of living taking a toll on President Donald Trump's standing with US voters. Motorists in Bali are battling long queues at gas stations across the island after fuel deliveries were disrupted by a combination of technical problems, bad weather and surging demand. The Energy and Mineral Resources Ministry says a tanker carrying fuel to Bali suffered an anchor problem while preparing to unload cargo, delaying deliveries to the

0: island's main fuel terminals, while rough seas also slowed shipments. Officials stressed it wasn't caused by a lack of fuel supplies or turmoil in global energy markets. Made Malianti was among those waiting for hours to buy fuel.
1: This is really a waste of time. We should be able to be productive, but instead we've been wasting time. I started queuing at 7:30 a.m. and now it's 2:30 p.m. and I'm still waiting. It's also very hot. Fortunately, some kind people have been handing out drinks and snacks.
0: The AFL's trade period has come and gone, with a number of deals going down to the wire on deadline day. Fraser Fife has more.
2: It took until the final few minutes, but clubs found common ground as the AFL's trade period came to a close. A three-team trade has seen Melbourne's Trent Rivers and Jack Viney sent to West Coast, while Brisbane's Will McLaughlin goes to the Demons. The Lions and Essendon also reached a last-minute agreement on Kadeen Coleman, while North Melbourne have traded Josh Goda to Hawthorn. Adelaide's Luke Pedler will make the move cross-town to Port Adelaide, while Nick Murray is set to stay at the Crows next season after a deal with the Kangaroos couldn't be reached for the key defender.
0: And Australia have defeated Bangladesh by 8 wickets in Game 3 of their women's one-day cricket series in Brisbane to ensure a clean sweep of the series. The hosts took just under 23 overs to reach their target of 173, with Elise Perry and Annabel Sutherland notching half centuries in an unbroken partnership of 137. Opening bowler Megan Shute was named player of the series after taking 4 for 16 to finish with 10 wickets from 3 games. ABC News.
3: G'day, Ollie Wickham with Southern Queensland's weather. Medium chance of showers ahead for the Sunshine Coast, Wide Bay and Burnett. Overnight down to 13 and a top in the mid-20s. Cloudy day ahead for the Darling Downs Granite Belt. High chance of showers in the west. Medium chance elsewhere. The mercury is down to 11 overnight, up to 27. Partly cloudy in the Maranoa and Warrego. Very high chance of showers in the east. Chance of thunderstorms, severe winds, large hail and flash flooding. Overnight 12, top of 30. Strong wind warnings for coastal waters. Southeasterly winds 25 to 30 knots. Seas 1.5 metres, increasing to 2.5 metres in the evening.
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6: And a huge good morning to you wherever you are waking up on this Thursday around the country, where it's 24 to 6 in New South Wales, Victoria and Tasmania, 6 past 4 in the Northern Territory. It's 24 to 5 in Brisbane and in Queensland. In the West, it's 24 to 3 and in the Northern Territory, 6 past 4. Coming up very soon, back to Warwick Long and ABC Rural and host of The Country Hour. But we do need to get a full and comprehensive look at the weather as we catch up with events across the country today. Geordie Charrell is with us. G'day, Geordie. How are you? From the Bureau?
7: Yeah, very well, thanks. How are you, Francis?
6: I am well. What's the weather going to be serving up to people across the country today?
7: Yeah, so today the story of the weather today is this high-pressure system located over the Southern Ocean that is extending a reach over the continent and bringing mostly settled conditions in the southeastern part of Australia and Tasmania. That means frosty and cold morning and mostly sunny day ahead. Meanwhile, in the north, a number of troughs are bringing some showers and thunderstorm activity, mostly in central Queensland and in the Northern Territory. We're having, as we speak, some thunderstorms, but later in the day also in WA and South Australia. Some of these thunderstorms may be severe. We currently have a severe thunderstorm warning in central Queensland, with the hazard for the thunderstorms, damaging winds, heavy rainfall and large hail in Queensland, damaging winds and large hail in Northern Territory and in the border between South Australia and WA. Again, damaging winds, heavy rainfall and large hail. And also in the southwest corner of Western Australia, we have a new cold front that will be passing through today, bringing also some showers and thunderstorms for today. And the forecast for the capital cities today, we have Brisbane with a possible shower and a maximum temperature of 23. Sydney, a shower 2 and 20. Canberra, partly cloudy, 18 tops. Melbourne, mostly sunny day and 21. Hobart, 17 and partly cloudy. Adelaide, mostly sunny day and 22 degrees. Perth, morning showers and also 22 degrees. And Darwin, a shower 2 and 34.
6: Thank you, Geordie. Geordie Charrell at the Bureau of Meteorology with an update on the weather picture across the country today.
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6: Francis Leach with you. Warwick Long is with us as well, ABC Rural and host of the Vic Country. We're looking at things that have been happening on the land and in our regional communities. And eggs have been the talk of the country over the last couple of days because the price of eggs. Which was sort of central. I remember being, Warwick, working on the recent US presidential election in 2024 in a volunteer capacity. Yeah. And the one issue that was constant in the last 2 weeks of that was the price of eggs. That was the benchmark on why people were peeved off with the Biden administration. And it was the talk of the last 2 weeks of the election was the price of eggs. And we've got it here now in Australia.
8: Yeah, well, and look, we've had chats about high prices of eggs before too in Australia. Usually both the US and the Australian issues around high price of eggs were around the spread of bird flu. As it spread in farms and a number of chickens were killed to try and control that disease mutating and spreading further, the price of eggs went up. But was something else going on? And that's the interesting thing in terms of Australia right now, because the competition regulator, the ACCC, has said it's launching legal action against some of the country's biggest egg producers, alleging cartel conduct and anti-competitive behaviour. So, look, everyone can get their giggles out of the way if you want. The ACCC are taking this action against a dozen egg companies, Francis. I don't know why they chose 12. It's probably because there was 12 that they found, but the headlines write themselves almost in that way, right? But they're alleging these 12, well, Sunny Queen, the big one, and 11 other producers and suppliers coordinated on the production and supply of eggs since 2020. So that's working out how many chickens were going to come into production, what that meant for egg availability, at what time of the year and when. So that's what's going to be put before the court. And it's just something to keep an eye on at the moment. This is the second major legal action from the ACCC on agricultural produce that's been launched in, well, a little over the last year. There's also a case being taken about a number of vegetable suppliers that were coordinating on availability and price of produce as well. That case is still before the courts, as this one is here in eggs. But it's just an interesting one to keep an eye on. There's been a lot of pressure on supermarkets to keep price down. We only have a couple of major supermarkets in Australia, and now it looks like some of the suppliers in some of the areas of that of supermarkets are being taken to court for basically trying to rig the system in their favour to make sure that they can lift price of their produce too before it goes to the supermarket. So there's a lot of pressure on prices, and it's being looked at closely.
6: Yeah, and it's it's to scale too. So if you've got a large market like that, and we saw this in the Visi case about 20 years ago, when the price of boxes was said to be set in a cartel arrangement, and the accusation was it was only a couple of cents per box, but over the scale of millions and millions and millions and millions of boxes, that ticks up significantly, and it denies the consumers a fair price and a fair competition for prices. So it's really, really serious.
8: Oh, it's hugely serious, and it goes to show largely. And look, the agricultural industry will tell you this, consumers will tell you this. The system we have in Australia, with a couple of big players dominating so much of what you can sell. So if you get to a certain size and you're producing food in Australia, there really is, and you're not exporting like something like eggs, we don't export quite a lot, much eggs at all. there's only really one or two places that can buy your produce, right? Because the scale of what you're producing really only matches up with two supermarkets in Australia, possibly a third, depending on what you can do for Aldi too, as that sort of third player. But what happens then is you have these massive companies that then get so big in their own right, and they've always been screwed down, so to speak, on prices, and they're struggling with margins to keep their operations efficient. And so what's being alleged here is they've looked at illegal and uncompetitive ways of lifting and fixing the system so their prices have to go up and they make more money too, which is still not good for the consumer, still not a good food system for any of us, and still not operating as an effective market should be. So it's interesting the ACCC is focusing on this in such a great deal. And Gina Cass-Gottlieb, who's the chair of the ACCC, came out in an interview and was saying, yes, staples, what you're buying at supermarkets, really important right now. We're in a high cost of living environment. We're looking closely at these things. So it's interesting they're looking at eggs and they're looking at vegetables so far in these companies that are trying to artificially lift prices. And it'll be, at a time when the scrutiny's been on the supermarkets, it'll be really interesting in what this means for reform through the whole sector in general and if anything does change.
6: Well I hope the ACCC has some success in cracking the case.
8: Well, every egg pun has been sent our way already.
6: I tried to resist that, but...
8: Tried to stop talking about the shell companies that may be involved. People were sending us all their yolks yesterday on the country out, but it is serious, right? We're talking about what we buy at the same time. So we do love an egg pun, though. And the word egg can go at the front of a lot of different words. Yeah. This is what I've learnt this week.
6: It might be a case of extortion.
8: Yeah, excellent there, Frankie. That's great.
6: Warren Gongs with us, ABC Rules, the Big Country Hour. Speaking of ridiculous, talk to me about cow Fitbits.
8: Oh, okay, yeah. Well, no, this is... There's a huge change in technology at the moment. And what's really interesting in the early years of my rural reporting, there was huge change in the grains industry for technology. That's when we got GPS systems, and that's when we could identify how to plant a seed within a couple of centimetres of where you want it. And by planting it in the same place, you could then decide your tractor's only driving over certain places of the paddock, so you're not compacting soils, so you're looking after your soils better and you're growing better crops. And we saw this huge influx of young people really interested in the grains industry, I reckon, at that time, because the equipment was very expensive, but there was new and exciting things you could do with that. I feel like we're seeing this at the moment with the cattle industry. Over the last couple of years, we've had the launch of virtual fencing in a number of jurisdictions in Australia. Basically, every state allows it now. There's a couple of big companies in that where basically cows have collars and it tells them where they can and can't go, and it starts playing them alerts if they walk into the wrong part of the paddock. And apparently in about a week...
6: How does that work? If they walk into the wrong part of the paddock, do they play a Nickelback track or something like that? They're so repulsed by it, they turn back. How does it work?
8: I think it's more sound effect related, but I love the idea of, you know, never made it as a wise man. Just perking up and the cow goes, well, wrong paddock for me.
6: Oh, I'm not going there.
8: But this is technology that's starting to be used. There's a couple of big companies, most of them out of New Zealand, funnily enough, that are working
6: in different
8: ways.
6: Slice of Heaven.
8: Well, there you go. Dave Dobbins, the secret guy behind all of this.
6: Sorry,
8: I'm sure.
6: I'm messing up your thing, Warren. Sorry.
8: No, this is good. You know, you had the idea around the Michelin Guide. Well, maybe the Nickelback cow collars are your next business ideas, mate. We're getting somewhere. But yeah, so the alerts play. There is a shock involved. It's lower than an electric fence, and it's meant to be there as a last resort. That's what the companies tell you.
6: Might work in this radio studio right now too.
8: Hit the button, producers. Hit the button. So that's happening. And then there's this like a more dressed down version of this that's sort of been described to people outside of agriculture so you can get your eye around it as a cow Fitbit. And it's the data and the information from these things that can be seen as particularly helpful in a lot of big remote cattle stations, because there are huge paddocks with huge numbers of animals, and having a collar on everyone isn't quite feasible. But the data you can get
9: from these areas of remote Australia about how calves are interacting with cows, how they're moving through a paddock, how animals are working and how, you know, things like temperatures and so forth and monitoring cow health is a whole new world that's helping a lot of producers get more out of their animals, more out of their paddocks and more out of their farming systems. And

0: something to watch. So one example for you, Francis, about how it's being used in Victoria. Someone sent us a text on the Country Hour for virtual fencing. Is basically you draw the line on a map of where your animals can go. And with this farmer, all the collars are just on the cows, not the calves, right? So the paddock still has fences, but it's a big paddock. So he tells the cows, oh, you're only really allowed in this sort of hill country where there might be a little bit of a valley, but it sort of stops there. And the calves are allowed to graze wherever they want because they're always going to come back to mum, right? They'll want a drink at some stage. But it does mean that they get to go get the pick of the new, more nutritious grass that and fresh grass that's growing in other areas of the paddock that the cows won't go. And they're finding their calves are being raised faster, like they're getting more weight gain and they're getting bigger and they can effectively get them to market earlier. Now, we're not talking like months earlier, but, you know, days matter in a business like this because you want to grow more grass for the next animal coming through, right? And that's literally changing how some people are doing their work at farming at the moment. And it's just important to keep an eye on this, I think, because it's that big step change that happens in industries where some of the excitement around who wants to work in it happens.
1: Yeah, and also it's a reminder just how technically sophisticated regional and rural agriculture is.
0: Yeah, big time. And what's fun about agricultural tech in Australia is you've got to come over a lot of challenges, right? So originally these cow collars were set up to just connect to the mobile phone system. But that doesn't work in a lot of paddocks in regional Australia because we don't have good phone service. So some have been connected to things like Starlink. Others have been connected to base stations that sort of ping mobile phone services even further than they were meant to go and make sure that they can get proper coverage across paddocks as well. Others collect data, and then when they come back to an area where there might be service or connectivity, that's when it downloads too. So it's just fascinating how we try and cross some of these digital divides with cutting edge technology and how it's essentially made to work. Like, you know, there are drones out there that can be designed to fly over a crop and take a photo of every plant in a crop. Now, that sounds like the most boring job in the world to me, but it's really exciting technology for someone who's trying to grow the best they can or lower the amount of things like fertilizer and pesticides or sprays that they're using, because then you can spray an individual plant, not the entire crop. But one of the biggest problems that is that uses a lot of data when you're taking a photo of every plant, right?
1: Absolutely.
0: So, yeah, so it's how do you get around that? And that's some of the work being done right now, and that keeps people excited in an industry and keeps things growing and makes them want to go out and go farming, which is a bit of fun.
1: It's always exciting to talk to you, Warwick Wong. Thanks for being on the program and have a great weekend as it comes up.
0: Thanks, mate. I look forward to driving around Australia with my Frankie guide. And
1: we're going to work that one. We'll workshop that one offline. what do they say? You'll take that meeting. We'll take that meeting offline.
0: Thanks, mate. Have a good one.
1: Warwick Wong from ABC Rural and the host of the Vic Country Hour. Always a highlight of the week having a catch up with Woz. ABC Radio Overnights. Here's Sly and the Family Stone.

0: Sly and the Family Stone taking us back to the summer of 1968. Oh, I would have loved to have seen them in their prime. An amazing band. And Everyday People.
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0: It's been great spending some time with you again this morning. Thank you for all your text messages. We were speaking with Kate Mead earlier about life after treatment in Cancer Awareness Month. And thank you for all your very heartfelt messages. This one from Lois, who wrote, "I am now 5 years from double mastectomy for breast cancer. Still have that thought. Will the cancer pop up in a few years' time, even though I have reached the magic 5 years? It's so difficult, isn't it? As a parent of a two-year-old who has battled through a rare kidney cancer, living in East Gippsland, having treatment in Melbourne, it's an entire change in life. What nobody talks about in coming out of treatment is the change from survival living and being so focused on making it to the next milestone and appointment to thinking further away than 1 or 2 weeks ahead. Total change of the way that people view life and how to live it after they've gone through treatment. So treatment's one step, but it's the rest of your life that starts to take on a very different perspective after you've been through it. So thank you to everybody who's been willing to share those stories with us here on ABC Radio Overnights. Thank you to Maddie tonight. Thank you to Mick and John for the program for this week. My name is Francis Leach. You're off to your local breakfast programs. In just a moment, I'll speak to you on Monday morning. I'll leave you with Pat Benatar. Have a great day.

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0: ABC News, good morning. I'm Noni Edwards. The Greens are calling on the government to ensure pensioners aren't affected by Labor's controversial changes to private health insurance for over 65s. The government wants to wind back the rebate older Australians receive on their private health cover to free up billions of dollars for other aged care measures. Yesterday in the Senate, the Greens teamed up with the Coalition to effectively sink the government's plans. Greens leader David Shoebridge says his party will back the changes if Labor creates a carve-out for pensioners.
1: We have said to them, you carve out the pensioners and we will pass this legislation, but we will not, we absolutely will not punch down on pensioners in the middle of a cost of living crisis.
0: Dozens of AFP officers have executed search warrants in Queensland and New South Wales linked to a business that provided medical reports for veterans' compensation claims as part of an alleged fraud investigation. Four Corners reporter Elise Worthington has more.
2: The Rosemary Centre provided medical and psychiatric assessments for veterans to submit as evidence to support claims for compensation from DVA. The department began auditing around 1,000 reports last year over allegations some were inaccurate or had been improperly altered. Yesterday, dozens of state and federal police and DVA staff searched four locations in Queensland and New South Wales linked to the company's owner, Josh Tinning, who's a Navy veteran. The integrity of medical reports is critical as they're used to determine claims paid to veterans, which can run into hundreds of thousands of dollars. DVA digital forensics experts will now examine the evidence seized. Tinning has previously denied wrongdoing and said he's always acted for the best interest of veterans.
0: Housing policy experts say increasing Australia's supply of three-bedroom apartments could help encourage older Australians to downsize. Lottie Twyford explains.
3: Brisbane couple Catherine and John Turner moved from their large family home to an inner-city two-bedroom apartment 8 years ago. Mr. Turner says the lifestyle benefits and lack of maintenance far outweighed the costs associated with the move.
4: I wouldn't have been able to keep doing the mowing, the gardening, etc.
3: Edgar Liu from the University of New South Wales says more three-bedroom apartments might encourage others to take a similar step.
5: Once you retire, you tend to spend more time at home, so you might actually need more room.
3: He says government's mandating different sized apartments would see a better mix of housing developments.
0: Looking abroad, Ukraine President Volodymyr Zelensky says it's a pity his country's military has had difficulties with Starlink services and intelligence in the face of Russian attacks this week. US President Donald Trump has publicly turned on Mr. Zelensky in recent days, abruptly lifting sanctions on Russian diesel and saying Ukrainians should replace their leader. Speaking in London alongside British Prime Minister Andy Burnham, Mr. Zelensky has conceded that he's having some difficulties with the US at the moment.
6: I mean, there are lots of different surprises on which you can't count when you have real partnership, and we count on partnership with the United States. We just want to be very honest, very clear, and be strong partners.
0: The UN World Food Programme says its intensifying fighting in Yemen has cut off life-saving aid

0: attraction has received an $11 million renovation under new owners to return the 120-metre wheel to operation. The Melbourne Star has been plagued with issues since it first opened in 2008 and was even pulled down for a rebuild a year later. It closed again during the pandemic and will reopen to visitors today at 10 o'clock. To sport now, Kangaroos coach Kevin Walters is confident his playing group is ready to add to the history of the Australian jumper when the Rugby League World Cup gets underway tonight. Australia take on New Zealand in the tournament opener at Sydney Football Stadium. The hosts are looking to win a fourth tournament in a row and make it 13 trophies from 17. Walters says they can handle the pressure from other nations, including the Kiwis, who are fiercer than ever.
1: We're the Kangaroos. It's a rich history with the Kangaroos and the jumper and the success of the jumper. This squad now, this group of men that need to take that jumper forward. And I've got great respect for them and I believe that's what we can do.
0: ABC News.
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3: And it's terrific to be with you again. It is Early Morning Country time. It's Thursday, the 15th of October. Weekend gets a little bit closer, and maybe you're looking forward to that. Hopefully you're looking forward to your Thursday as well. Even if there's plenty of work to do, hopefully there are some bright spots on the horizon for your day. And maybe this is one of them. Our time in the morning where we get together and just share some tunes from the stars of country music. And you send me messages about the music that you love as well on 0487 993 222. I'm Michael Clark. And I've had a number of messages recently asking for a particular song from a particular artist. Now, I say that because this is a tune that's been recorded by lots and lots of people. But this version seems to be very popular or very much on people's minds at the moment. We're going to catch up with those ghost riders in the sky. But which version will it be? You're going to have to keep listening to find out when I spin that classic tune a little bit later on. But let's start this morning with something that's new and fresh from two singers who are doing very well at the moment. Kevin Sullivan, Stuart Joel Nugget, together with this song, Give Me a Story. Which is what country music does so well, sharing stories and good times. Early Morning Country on ABC Country and ABC Radio.

And we're all together this morning for Early Morning Country. Kevin Sullivan, Stuart Joel Nugget there. Give me a story. We love good stories at this time of the morning. And it's always good to hear from you as well on the text line 0487 993222, wherever you happen to be. If you're in Queensland, it's 10 minutes past five. And looking at the weather, a little bit to let you know about this morning. Because overnight, the Bureau has been looking at the severe thunderstorm warning for damaging winds and heavy rainfall. Now, that's for the Central Highlands and Coalfields and parts of the Central West and the Maranoa and Warrego forecast areas. So we're seeing that impacting on areas like Emerald, Claremont, Moranbah, Carnarvon National Park, Blackwater and Rolleston. So severe thunderstorms likely to produce damaging winds and heavy rainfall that may lead to flash flooding in that warning area over the next several hours. So do take care. There was a recording at Longreach just late last night. 111 kilometres per hour wind gust was recorded there just after 10, and a fair bit of rain falling as well, 57.2 millimetres in just 30 minutes. Just before 2 o'clock this morning at Blackdown Tableland. So that thunderstorm warning is in effect for the moment, so please take care. There's also a strong wind warning that's affecting both the Capricornia coast and the Garee coast today. And Toowoomba, a possible shower, top of 19. Maryborough, cloudy and 24. In Gympie, a possible shower, 23. Bundaberg, cloudy and 25. Rockhampton with showers, a possible late storm and 26. Gladstone looking at a shower or two and 25. In Mackay today, showers and 27, Townsville and Cairns, both with a possible shower and tops of 30, while Mount Isa, a sunny morning, but then a possible storm later on, 35, Longreach looking at a shower or two and a storm forecast, top of 34 degrees.

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0: Now to a song that was written in 1948. It was composed by Stan Jones in that year and has been one of the most recorded and successful country and western songs of all time. And I've emphasised the western because there is definitely a western aspect to it, so much so that the Western Writers of America chose it as the greatest western song of all time. There have been so many versions of this tune, but recently I've had a lot of people requesting the Johnny Cash version of this tune from 1979, Ghost Riders in the Sky.

0: So many versions of that song. I always think of the Burl Ives version, but it's been done throughout the years by Bing Crosby, Vaughan Munro, Peggy Lee even did a version, and Australia's own Spiderbait had a crack at it in 2007 for the Ghost Rider soundtrack. That is Ghost Riders in the Sky from Johnny Cash. For you this morning, maybe if you're looking after something a little bit spooky in the month of October. Here's some new stuff now from Zach Top, Good Girls and Cowgirls.
1: Cotton Eye Joe's Friday night, what you drinking?

Casey Chambers, Like a River. Catch her this weekend at the Groundwater Country Music Festival on the Gold Coast. Huge event. Casey will be there. Kaylee Bell, the Wolf Brothers, Becky Cole, James Blundell, Lane Pittman, Tyler Rodriguez. So many great stars of country music all coming together in a beautiful spot, the Gold Coast. 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

0: Loving Our West there, and a great duet, Anne Kirkpatrick and Angus Gill for you this morning, early morning country.
1: ABC News. Good morning, I'm Maria Hatzakis. The Greens are calling on the federal government to ensure pensioners aren't affected by Labor's controversial changes to private health insurance for over 65s. The government wants to wind back the rebate older Australians receive on their private health cover to free up billions of dollars for other aged care measures. In the Senate yesterday, the Greens teamed up with the Coalition to effectively sink the government's plans. Greens leader David Shoebridge says his party will back the changes if Labor creates a carve-out for pensioners.
2: We have said to them, you carve out the pensioners and we will pass this legislation, but we will not. We absolutely will not punch down on pensioners in the middle of a cost of living crisis.
1: Legislation's been introduced to Queensland Parliament aimed at cleaning up union misconduct on work sites. Details from Claudia Williams.
3: The bill is in response to an independent review into Queensland's industrial relation laws and workers' compensation scheme. The government has accepted 75 of the report's 104 recommendations, including that union rules must be published. Deputy Premier Jared Blay told Parliament the changes would include a fit and proper person test for union officials seeking to lawfully enter work sites.
4: This test will require them to act lawfully and in their members' best interest to help prevent repeated bad behaviour that can put worker safety and productivity at risk.
3: Labor voted against the introduction of the bill, which will now be examined by a parliamentary committee.
1: Housing policy experts say increasing Australia's supply of three-bedroom apartments could help encourage older Australians to downsize. Lottie Twyford explains.
5: Brisbane couple Catherine and John Turner moved from their large family home to an inner-city two-bedroom apartment 8 years ago. Mr. Turner says the lifestyle benefits and lack of maintenance far outweighed the costs associated with the move.
6: I wouldn't have been able to keep doing the mowing, the gardening, etc.
5: Edgar Liu from the University of New South Wales says more three-bedroom apartments might encourage others to take a similar step.
7: Once you retire, you tend to spend more time at home, so you might actually need more room.
5: He says government's mandating different sized apartments would see a better mix of housing developments.
1: Overseas, Ukraine has accused Elon Musk's SpaceX of limiting Starlink services, virtually crippling its drones, as the latest round of Russian missiles knocked out power to more than 600,000 people. Eliza Getzey reports.
8: Kyiv's relationship with Washington has taken a turn for the worse since US President Donald Trump abruptly lifted sanctions on Russian diesel last week and publicly turned on President Volodymyr Zelensky, saying Ukrainians should replace their wartime leader. Mr. Trump also announced Ukraine and Russia had both agreed to hold attacks on energy targets, but neither side confirmed this, and the past 2 days have seen intensive Russian bombing, including of Ukrainian power stations. Ukrainian military officials say SpaceX had, without warning, interrupted functioning of military-grade Starlink terminals, stopping Kyiv from using them as onboard guides for drones. Neither Musk nor Starlink have commented.
1: Netflix plans to sack about 6% of its workforce, or nearly 1,000 workers. The Associated Press has obtained a memo to employees from CEOs Greg Peters and Ted Sarandos announcing the job cuts. They say the teams most affected will be product, tech, legal and human resources. In sport, Australia has defeated Bangladesh by 8 wickets in Game 3 of their Women's One Day Cricket Series in Brisbane to ensure a clean sweep of the series. The

0: Oasts took just under 23 overs to reach their target of 173, with Elise Perry and Annabelle Sutherland notching half centuries in an unbroken partnership of 137. Opening bowler Megan Shute was named player of the series after taking 4 for 16 to finish with 10 wickets from the 3 games. The weather for Queensland, there's a severe storm warning for damaging winds and heavy falls for the Central Highlands. Showers and storms extending from the northwest through central Queensland to the southern interior today. Isolated showers along the remainder of the tropical east coast, fine in the southwest. Cairns and Townsville 30, Mackay 27, Rockhampton 26, Bundaberg a top of 25 degrees, Mount Isa 35. In the southeast, cloudy with showers, Brisbane, the Gold and Sunshine Coasts 23, Toowoomba 19.
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3: G'day for this Thursday. It is the 15th of October, middle of the month. There we go. Zipping on by, and maybe your week is too. Soon be the weekend if you're looking forward to that. I was mentioning before the big Groundwater Country Music Festival that takes over the Gold Coast over the weekend. That's going to be huge. Maybe that's going to be on your list if you're heading to the Glitter Strip. Have fun. So many great festivals. Last weekend it was the other end of the state at Savannah in the Round. So that's huge. I know this morning they are announcing the list of artists for next year's Mundi Bash in New South Wales. There's lots of big festivals that are on the horizon. So enjoy them if you're getting out and catching some live music. Thursday is here, and maybe some more work before the fun of the weekend and festivals and stuff like that. Big thanks to David in Warwick getting in touch and saying that, speaking of country music or country adjacent music, in 1981, Creedence Clearwater Revival compiled a 12 country leaning tracks into an album called Creedence Country, hoping to break into that market. And maybe I could feature one of those tracks in early morning country. I'll see what I can do, David. Interesting fact there, too, for Creedence, who have always sort of been embraced, I think, a bit by country fans. And I reckon today, if a band like that appeared on the scene, they would just automatically be classed as a country band. Don't you think? The Eagles, those sorts of bands that use a lot of melody, I reckon they'd these days automatically become a country band. It's sort of the way music is shifting. Well, one artist who's been very hard to classify throughout her career because she's always doing something interesting is Cyndi Lauper. Now, when you think of Cyndi Lauper, obviously there's all those wonderful songs, but do you also have an image of her in your mind? Maybe it goes back to the 1980s and that shock of orange and blonde hair, the torn skirts, the amazing outfits that she's worn over the years, and her generally zany behaviour that she's always been so proud to do. Well, if you are a big Cyndi Lauper fan and you remember some of those outfits that she's worn throughout the year, now is the chance for you to actually get your hands on some of those items, because she's selling off her wardrobe. Yes, the ultimate in Cyndi Lauper memorabilia coming under the hammer soon. I'll have some details on that for you soon. And you're going to hear from Cyndi Lauper talking about why she's doing this. If you've had a huge career, you've got all these items, why give them away? What's the idea behind that? And maybe you'd put your hand up for a bid. We'll talk about that soon and also check your weather details. But speaking of Cyndi, let's enjoy this track, which I think is one of the finest songs written in the 1980s and was even covered by the likes of Miles Davis. Time After Time.

from 1984, Cyndi Lauper and the album She's So Unusual. That is Time After Time. Love that tune. And also a message coming through on the text line saying, I agree with your thoughts on Time After Time. A song that always takes me to a happy and yet sad place at the same time. And that's really interesting because it is quite a melancholy tune in a way, but it's also takes you back to the fantastic 80s and all those costumes and fun and things like that. Maybe listening to it on a cassette back in the day. I get you. I understand that. That's very true. Cyndi Lauper in the news because she's selling off a lot of her zany clothes, her amazing wardrobe, and we're going to hear a little bit more from her about that soon. And I'm wondering, is there a bit of music memorabilia that you would be prepared to auction or to, you know, bid for, pay for, put your hand up for, not necessarily a Cyndi Lauper outfit, or maybe it would be something similar, maybe a corset worn by Madonna, Kylie's hot pants, something like that. Or maybe you're much more serious when it comes to music memorabilia and you'd want, you know, a guitar owned by Paul McCartney, a harmonica owned by Bob Dylan, something like that, a purple guitar that was owned by Prince. What would be the item if you could get your hands on a piece of music memorabilia? What would it be? Tell me this morning, 0487 993 222. And if your answer is you'd like a outfit worn by Cyndi Lauper, then keep listening. I'll tell you how you can get your hands on

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2: Teachers have got to be explained to kids that every time you buy a scratchy, you're not going to win. 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
0: Well, we've been seeing storms around Queensland, and that is continuing this morning. The Bureau issuing the severe thunderstorm warning for damaging winds and heavy rainfall. Now, this is for the Central Highlands and Coalfields and parts of the Central West and Maranoa and Warrego. A big area, but we're looking at places including Emerald, Claremont, Moranbah, the Carnarvon National Park, Blackwater and Rolleston. There is a trough combining with a moist and unstable air mass and producing those severe thunderstorms. Damaging winds and heavy rainfall could lead to flash flooding in the warning area over the next several hours, so please be safe there. There was a wind gust of 111 kilometres per hour recorded at Longreach just after 10 last night, and earlier this morning, just before 2, 57.2 millimetres of rainfall falling in just 30 minutes around the Blacktown Tableland. So just watch out for that storm activity in that part of Queensland. We also have a strong wind warning for the Capricornia Coast and Garee Coast. And generally, we're looking at isolated to scattered showers and thunderstorms extending from the northwest through central Queensland to the southern interior. Showers tending widespread at times, thunderstorms potentially severe over the southern and central interior, west of Roma to Emerald and east of Charleville to Longreach. Isolated showers along the remainder of the tropical east coast and also in the southeast. It'll be fine in the southwest. Moderate east to northeasterly winds tending southeast to southwesterly in the southwest of the state. Winds fresh at times in the southeast. Maximum temperatures below average in southern and central Queensland. They should be near average elsewhere. In Brizzy today, possible shower, looking at a top of 23 degrees. Toowoomba, a possible shower with 19. Stanthorpe, a shower or two and 18. Bundaberg, just a cloudy day with a top of 25. Gympie, possible shower and 23, while in Gander, cloudy conditions and 26. Gladstone, a shower or two, 25. Rockhampton, showers, a possible late storm and 26, while in Emerald, showers and a storm with 27. To Mackay, showers, 26. 7 degrees, Bowen just a shower or two and 30, while Townsville a possible shower and 30 degrees. Charters Towers, possible shower or storm reaching 33, Atherton just partly cloudy 27 and Cairns a possible shower reaching 30. In Cowan, a possible shower, 31. Mornington Island, possible shower, and 33. Mount Isa, looking at a sunny morning, then a possible storm, and 35. Julia Creek, possible storm, 37. In Bucalden, showers and storms, 29. Longreach, a shower or two. Storm today as well, 34. And in Charleville, showers and a storm with 26. The outlook for Thargomindah today, nice and sunny, and up to a top of 30 degrees.
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0: Well, when you think of Cyndi Lauper, you probably think of those big hits like Time After Time that I just played, Girls Just Want to Have Fun, She Bop, but perhaps also her image, her brightly coloured hair and those unique outfits. Well, now Cyndi's parting with some of her wardrobe as well as pieces of musical history at an auction in New York. Later this week, people will have the chance to view some of her most eye-catching clothes. And the BBC's Francesca Flynn caught up with the pop star to find out why she no longer wanted to keep these items.
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7: Looking around the way things are in the world, first of all, why are you holding on to this? Second of all, this would be a good time to share, to inspire people again, to remember times that were a little more creative and a little more individualistic, because rock and roll and fashion were always hand in hand, always, always, no matter what anybody tells you. They're looking at the rockers, okay? They always were. And the rockers were looking at fashion. The the foundations of how I grew up with music, whether it was Petula Clark, come on, the first time I saw her with a little cap, or Lulu, come on. It, you know, I was a little kid. I looked at them, I was like, all right, I'm in. It was like, meet the Beatles. I met them, I like them, I'm in, you know.

0: you have connected to sort of new generations via social media. And I think that's a really fascinating concept. How have you found new generations listening to your music, connecting with your fashion?
1: It has to go back and forth. It has to connect. 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

0: I did tour all through England. And I remember my friends saying, well, you're going to tour through England. Now, you just don't expect them to be emotional and, you know, very loud, because that's not them. But when I toured, I could hear them cheering, and I thought there was so much love. I was like, oh my gosh, how long can anybody be saying that these people don't have emotional, you know, heart and joy? And it was, I'll never forget it, ever. But I see your
1: truth. Yeah, the wonderful Cyndi Lauper there speaking to the BBC's Francesca Flynn, auctioning off some of her wardrobe and musical memory items. So, yeah, get in line if you want to grab them. But what item of music memorabilia would you like? There's a bit to choose from. Mark in Alice Springs reckons Slim Dusty's hat. That would be huge. That'd be amazing. Andrew in Bundaberg saying, I'd like Lenny Kilmeister's hat from Motorhead. Lenny from Motorhead. I love that. Lee in Rocky says, why not go big? I'd go for the Steinway grand piano in Abbey Road Studios, as played by Paul McCartney and countless other legends whilst composing and recording the soundtrack of our lives. Not sure they'd part with it, but you could ask, Lee. And Wayne in Roma says, I can only dream of obtaining Stevie Ray Vaughan's classic, almost priceless Fender Stratocaster guitar. What a dream possession. So, yeah, we are aiming for the stars with this one this morning. I like that. Also, some rainfall totals. John in Clermont with 12.5 millimetres so far. And another report from Tambo with 15 millimetres. Thanks for letting us know about that.
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1: Now to our twisted title, which is day two for this challenge. I started this with you yesterday.
3: Donald.
1: And we had some really interesting answers. Well, we had one that came through which was very strong when people heard this.
3: Donald.
1: Now, that is not the title of my twisted title this morning. I'm after a different name for the song. What do you reckon it could be?
3: Donald.
1: There was one answer that a lot of people thought it was yesterday, and I had to disappoint everybody, which was sad. 048, that's the text line. No, you wanted to call through on this. 1300 630 222. Too many numbers in front of me. 1300 630 222, if you want to play this morning and tell me the correct answer.
3: Donald.
1: And maybe you've been up all night thinking about this, wondering what is the answer. Be a part of it this morning and have a go. 1300 630 222. Maybe not the most obvious answer that comes to mind when you think about that, because it certainly surprised me with some of the answers I was getting yesterday.
3: Donald.
1: Okay. Have a go, see what you think, and give me a call. 1300 630 222.
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1: Yeah, talking about Cyndi Lauper, and Rose texting through because she loves Cyndi Lauper's work and particularly that song.

0: I Drove All Night, which is a wonderful song. There's so many great songs from her songbook, and a brilliant cover of that song by Roy Orbison as well, if you ever get to check that out, Rose. That's another great version, very faithful to the original as well.
1: Donald.
0: Well, this is our music focus for the moment, because I've got the twisted title for you. That is not the correct answer that you're hearing there. Twisted around, have a go. What do you reckon the correct title of my song is this morning?
1: Donald.
0: As we go across Queensland and see who's playing the game this morning. Let's start our journey in Inglewood. Hello, Joe.
2: There you go, mate.
0: Yeah, good. Sounds like you're on the move in the car.
2: Yeah, on the way to work.
0: And what do you do, Joe?
2: I do a bit of fencing, mate.
0: And is there a lot of fencing to do today?
2: Always fencing.
0: It never ends, does it?
2: No.
0: That fence goes on forever. Goodness me. Well, good luck with that. Before you get into it, Joe, what do you reckon the answer is?
2: Would it be Dear Mr. President?
0: Dear Mr. President. Ah, hearing the Donald there and thinking it could be Dear Mr. President. That's a Pink song, isn't it?
2: Yeah, I'd say so, yeah.
0: Yeah, Pink did that one. No, it's not.
2: Oh,
0: no, but some interesting thoughts going into that one, Joe. Safe travels and good luck with the fencing today. I like that. That's interesting. Different suggestions coming through. Let's keep journeying across Queensland, and we head in now to Mount Morgan, where Leonie is. Hello, Leonie.
3: Good morning, Michael.
0: Hello. Welcome along. What do you think it is?
3: I've been thinking it might be Donna by Ritchie Valens.
0: Donna by Ritchie Valens. That one goes back so many years. I love that song, but no, it's not my answer.
3: I'm sorry. I thought it might be.
0: No, but it's good to hear from you as well there, Leonie. Thank you. Not Donna. So we cross that one off the list as well as we continue to go for our journey across Queensland. Where are we going now? Marinda. Hello, Lou.
4: Hello.
0: How are you?
4: Very good.
0: Have you got the right answer for me?
4: I hope so.
0: What do you reckon?
4: Hello, Dolly.
0: Hello, Dolly. No. Sorry, but what a great tune that is as well. Louis Armstrong, Hello, Dolly. We could enjoy that song. Where are we going to next? Let's go to Rockhampton. Hello, Lee.
5: Morning, Michael. How are you?
0: Excellent. What do you reckon?
5: Well, it came to me just after you called time yesterday, and, you know, me, I'm a cricket tragic and the music tragic as well. It's got to be Bradman by Paul Kelly, surely.
0: Got to be Bradman by Paul Kelly, surely, you say.
5: Yeah,
0: hearing the Donald in there. No, it's not. No.
5: It's not.
0: No.
5: What a shame.
0: But I like the way everyone's thinking really cleverly about this. There's a lot of thought going into these answers this morning. So I like that. Lee, thanks for calling. And no, that's not the answer that we need. Let's keep going as we travel across Queensland. Where's our next stop? It's Mackay. Leanne's here. Hi, Leanne.
6: Good morning, Michael.
0: Well, what do you think today?
6: Well, look, it's pretty... I can't believe we can't get it, but what about Daniel?
0: What about Daniel? Who's Daniel?
6: By Elvis. I mean, not Elvis, Elton.
0: Elvis. Elton. Donna. Donald. You're right.
6: Oh, good.
0: You're right. We needed Daniel. Not Donald. Oh, Leanne, you've saved us this morning. Well done.
6: Woo-hoo. Great. New fresh one tomorrow.
0: I love that. Yes, fresh one for tomorrow. And I've only got a couple of minutes to play this song, so I'll squeeze in a little bit of it. Maybe we'll play it in full tomorrow. Because it is such a great song from Elton, Daniel, travelling tonight on a plane. Got ABC News in just a couple of minutes, so... going to get a portion of the song this morning.

0: Apologies to Elton fading down that song. It's such a good one. That is Daniel. But we have run out of time. So many players. And Leanne did get it right this morning. Twisted title, Donald to Daniel.
1: Everyone here is my friend.
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1: Like, if you see us all together, we all get on really well, like a big family group, and we all come together, all celebrating what we love to do.
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0: ABC News. Good morning, I'm Maria Hatzakis. The federal government has ceded ground on its proposed digital duty of care changes as it prepares to introduce the legislation to Parliament. Here's political reporter Jack Mackay.
1: The proposed changes would force social media companies to protect their users from harmful material. For children, this would include pornography or posts that promote eating disorders, while for adults, this would include content such as sexual violence. The government initially planned to give the communications minister of the day the power to prescribe further categories of harm, but the proposal sparked backlash from the coalition, which likened it to censorship. Labor has now dumped the ministerial powers from the bill, which is due to be introduced to Parliament today.
0: Legislation to set up a new child safeguarding agency is expected to pass Queensland Parliament today. Claudia Williams reports.
2: The Child Protection Commission will bring Queensland's reportable conduct scheme and working with children checks under one roof. It was recommended after a review found multiple opportunities were missed to stop serial paedophile Ashley Paul Griffith. Child Safety Minister Amanda Cam told Parliament to aim to identify risks and patterns of behaviour.
3: We want to assure that parents, when they're dropping their children off to these activities, that they are leaving them in the safest hands.
2: Labor's Di Farmer told the House assurance was needed that the Commissioner would feel empowered to voice concerns.
4: It needs to be independent. It needs to hold the government to account.
2: The Commission is set to be up and running from February 2027.
0: Ukraine's President Volodymyr Zelensky says he's disappointed Elon Musk's SpaceX has restricted Starlink services. Details from Europe correspondent Catherine Diss.
5: The limitation on the use of Starlink services and suggestions the US has held back intelligence on incoming ballistic missile attacks comes amid worsening tensions between Kyiv and Washington. The US President Donald Trump wants an energy ceasefire to prevent the price of oil and diesel rising further ahead of the midterm elections. Moscow has continued to hit Ukrainian energy targets. For the second night in a row, Russian ballistic missiles landed without an air raid alert after intelligence of the strike wasn't shared. On the same night, Starlink services were restricted, impacting critical battlefield communications and drone operations.
0: Pope Leo has thanked fellow Catholics for their prayers in his first message since he underwent surgery for lung cancer in Rome. Cyan Balance reports.
6: Pope Leo was diagnosed with a common form of lung cancer after a 90-minute surgery in Rome that removed part of one lung on Tuesday. In his first message since the surgery, the pontiff thanked Catholics for their prayers and said he was grateful for those who had shared their own experiences. It's understood the growth was caught at an early stage and doctors say his recovery is proceeding as expected. Pope Leo has cancelled all his public appearances for the next week but still plans to travel to South America next month.
0: Investigations are underway into a car fire on the Gold Coast. Emergency crews were called to the blaze on Kendall Street in Arundel just before 11 o'clock last night. They arrived to find the car engulfed in flames. No one was in the vehicle at the time. Police are investigating whether the fire was deliberately lit. The AFL's trade period has wrapped up with a number of deals going down to the wire on deadline day. Fraser Fife reports.
7: It took until the final few minutes, but clubs found common ground as the AFL's trade period came to a close.

0: The southern interior today. Storms potentially severe over the southern and central interior. Isolated showers along the remainder of the tropical east coast. Fine in the state's southwest. Cairns and Townsville 30, Mackay 27, Rockhampton 26, Bundaberg 25, Mount Isa 35. In the southeast, cloudy with showers. Brisbane, the Golden Sunshine Coasts 23, Toowoomba 19. ABC News.
1: Good morning, welcome to AM. I'm Rachel Mealy, coming to you from the lands of the Turrbal and Jagera people in Brisbane. The Greens and Coalition have teamed up to oppose a move to wind back private health insurance rebates for older Australians, arguing it'll hurt pensioners already struggling to pay the bills. Political reporter Evelyn Manfield has more.
2: A defiant health minister.
3: We intend to reintroduce this bill.
2: After suffering a blow in the Senate yesterday.
3: This is an absolute travesty. We saw the resurrection of the Noalition.
2: The Coalition and the Greens teaming up to effectively sink a government plan to end the more generous private health rebates for 65s and over and put them in line with other age groups. David Shoebridge is the leader of the Greens. Why should young Australians have to pay more for their private health than older people?
4: Well, I don't think any younger Australian wants to see a pensioner kicked off private health.
2: The government's proposal would have seen more than 3 million older Australians, including many pensioners, pay roughly $240 more a year for private health and result in tens of thousands of people giving up cover.
4: They literally want to take $1 billion out of the pockets of pensioners. That is a pretty extraordinary approach.
2: The policy was designed to save $3 billion and redirect those funds to more aged care beds.
4: If the government wants to get this measure through, we have said to them, you carve out the pensioners and we will pass this legislation, but we will not. We absolutely will not punch down on pensioners in the middle of a cost of living crisis.
2: Tim Wilson is the Shadow Treasurer. You're criticising them for spending too much, so shouldn't they be doing something to make savings?
5: Absolutely. The government should be finding ways to pare back costs within government and to make sure that taxpayers are getting bang for buck. The problem at the moment is they're turning around and introducing higher taxes that they didn't have the courage to take to an election and attacking people's health insurance that they also didn't take to an election.
2: Another issue where the government also needs support is its digital safety laws. Essentially, it's a move to, one, let users decide if they want to keep or ditch their social media algorithm, and two, put an obligation on social media companies, search engines and other sites to do more to prevent harm to users. The Butterfly Foundation's Mel Wilton says sites do need to be better regulated.
6: We know from a lot of research that's available that young people who are exposed to body image content are more likely to develop body dissatisfaction, which is one of the leading risk factors for the development of an eating disorder.
2: But the bill has enemies, including the US administration. Trade Minister Don Farrell says Australia's digital laws are consistently brought up with him.
7: They've been raised with me every time I've met with the Americans. We obviously have a difference of opinion. I've tried to explain to the Americans that our objective is to protect our citizens, particularly young people.
1: Trade Minister Don Farrell ending that report by Evelyn Manfield. Anglicare Australia is calling on the federal government to scrap the student income support payment known as youth allowance. It argues the rate falls short of the basic cost of living and instead young people should receive the same payments as other adults. Isabel Musali reports.
8: Curtin University Student Guild President Dylan Storer describes the government's youth allowance as essentially a poverty allowance.
9: Where students are not able to survive on it. The purpose of this allowance being put in place by the government back in the day was to allow students to focus on their studies and to get through a degree. With it being low, it means that we're getting less graduates out.
8: The Guild knows some students are sleeping in cars and couch surfing to get by.
9: People can't afford a roof over their head, let alone meals. The number of students that are skipping meals is increasing. And we're seeing these stories every day. The Guild is giving out more emergency financial assistance than we ever had before.
8: Anglicare Australia has also seen a surge in demand from young people. The not-for-profit's Victoria CEO, Paul McDonald, says that's why it's just completed its first

0: report that focuses on the youth allowance payment. It calculates a recipient's weekly costs.
1: A young person in shared accommodation, we've assessed their rent, their food and their transport, they are short of $50. That is, they have to make up $50 just to afford those payments under the current youth allowance. And for a young person living on their own, they're $382 short a week.
0: And in what AngerCare calls the most generous scenario, a young person would have $34 left each week. That's if they live with their parents, don't pay rent, and half their food is covered. The reports come to the conclusion that if it's broken, don't fix it.
1: We're not saying improve the youth allowance rate. We're saying abolish it. It's a furphy. What the assumptions that a youth allowance rate is based on, that young people are getting a subsidised price in the supermarket, in the petrol station, in rents. They don't. They pay adult rates. So give them the adult rate in relation to the job seeker payment.
0: ANU Associate Professor Ben Phillips wasn't involved in this report. He's on the federal government's Economic Inclusion Advisory Committee. While he believes youth allowance should remain, he says the committee has been recommending a lift in payments.
2: My preference would be that both payments would be increased substantially. Probably the youth allowance payment can be a little bit lower than the job seeker payment. The main issue really is that both payments are too low. So from that perspective, I do agree with the AngerCare report that there does need to be a substantial increase in both, because both of them are well below the poverty line, and we know that both of them have pretty high rates of financial stress.
0: In a statement, a spokesperson for Social Services Minister Tanya Plibersek said the annual youth allowance amount has been boosted by more than $3,800 since Labor came to government, and recipients can benefit from cheaper medicines, free TAFE, paid prac placements and increased bulk billing.
3: Isabel Massali. British entertainer Russell Brand has been described as a sexual predator who expected his every desire should be met on the first day of his trial for rape and sexual assault. Europe Bureau Chief Mazoe Ford was in court as the Crown Prosecutor opened her case.
4: Real Carmi Jones KC, who is leading this case, said the women did not know each other, they'd never met each other, and they came forward independently of each other. To remind you of the allegations, there are three charges of rape, three charges of sexual assault, and one of indecent assault across a 10-year period and six women between 1999 and 2009. Their paths crossed with Russell Brand through their employment, through social events, and some from attending his gigs as his career was taking off. The Crown Prosecutor described him as a ruthless, calculated and manipulative sexual predator. He said some of the women protested and said no, others had no opportunity to protest. His strong desire was for some form of sexual contact. It was indiscriminate and voracious. He would tell women what they wanted to hear. He pretended to be interested in them and causes that they supported. And sometimes it was within minutes of meeting them that he'd act. Afterwards, we heard he was indifferent, untroubled, and made excuses to get away. Women were simply a means to an end, was one of the direct quotes. Now, the Crown Prosecutor did ask the jury to remember that they must consider Russell Brand not as the 51-year-old man before them in the dock, but as a younger man, the 24-year-old to 33-year-old man he was at the time of these alleged offences. And she said that despite the passage of time, he was responsible for crimes committed at a young age. So that was her opening. And then we also heard from the first witness, a friend of Russell Brand, who said that he'd heard Brand say that he wanted to sleep with 5,000 girls, and that after he had slept with one of them, he admitted to the friend that he'd gone a bit too far.
3: And Mazoe, what's Russell Brand's demeanour like in court?
4: Well, he's only sitting about 2 metres away from me, Rachel, just in front of me in the glass dock. He's sitting up very straight in what appears to be a meditative state. He does have, though, a booklet full of photographs and some of the evidence that the Crown is relying on and that the jurors have, and I've had a look at that book as well. So from time to time, he's leafing through that. But he's listening intently to everything. He's not taking notes or anything, but taking it all in. I should remind our listeners, though, that he has pleaded not guilty to all of these charges. It's not yet clear if he'll give evidence himself. He's previously declined to answer police questions. Instead, he's

0: given them written statements saying he doesn't remember the incidents, he never engaged in non-consensual sexual activity, and that the accounts of others had been reinvented or imagined. So this trial now to go for at least the next 6 weeks.
1: Zoe Ford there in London. And that's Early AM for today. In finance, oil is higher. The global benchmark Brent crude is $106 US a barrel. I'm Rachel Mealy. It's 6:15.
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3: You're listening to The Rural Report.
4: Good morning. Thanks for joining me this Thursday. I'm Amy Mitchell. The National Fire Ant Eradication Program says fire ants have reinfested some areas it could not treat after treatment was paused on some organic farms more than a year ago. The program stopped using fire ant bait on export-certified organic farms in August last year after the bait was found to contain genetically modified ingredients. Operations Director Robbie Wilson says the program has only monitored those properties for fire ants since treatment stopped. But a new treatment, approved for organic farms, has arrived at the Port of Brisbane from New Zealand. The program says it will be rolled out soon. Earlier this week, the Invasive Species Council raised concerns that organic farms had gone 14 months without treatment.
5: We do have evidence of reinfestation of areas from properties that haven't been treated, that we were unable to treat with the product. So it is an ongoing issue for us about gaps in treatment where we were unable to treat that then present a risk to other neighbouring properties. The organic producers want to maintain their certification and are certainly not objecting to eradication of fire ants, but they have obviously an interest as far as maintaining their accreditation for their livelihood.
4: Operations Director Robbie Wilson ending that update. There's just weeks left for some of our milling areas across North Queensland as the 2026 sugarcane harvest comes to an end. Wilmar General Manager of Cane Supply and Grower Relations David Zeller provided me with an end-of-season update.
6: Yeah, so the season at the moment is progressing well. If we have a look from down at Proserpine, we expect the crop's going to be about 1.44 million tonnes of cane, and we expect to have the factory finished on the 21st of October down there. And down at Plain Creek, the crop's looking around about a 1.15 million tonnes of cane, and we think we'll be out around about the 3rd of November for the Plain Creek district in Serena. So Proserpine has dropped away. We've dropped around about 150,000 tonne of cane out of that area from the original forecast that we had. The southern region of the Proserpine district is very dry, so we've had good harvesting conditions through that part of the district. There was some wet weather in the northern area of the district around the Conway area. That's dried out now. We're actively in there cutting cane to make sure that we get all that cane harvested within the a lot of time frame as well. The factory in the Proserpine area has had a good run this year. We had a few issues earlier on in the year, but we don't see any issues for the remaining part of the season. With the Pine Creek area, we've dropped the crop to 1.15 million tonnes of cane. We did have a crop estimate there about 1.45. Similar to Proserpine, the southern part of the Pine Creek region is very, very dry. As the crop has fallen away there, it has made for good harvesting conditions. We are about 90% through the crush there at Serena. The factory's had a good run. With the crushing finished early, we will actively engage to make sure that we utilise the time to get the maximum progress with our work program out prior to Christmas and then post-Christmas with the reinstallation of parts and processes around the factory for a good start in 27.
4: Cane train safety and fatigue is always front of mind come crush season. Do you have any particular reminder messages for those out there on the road network?
6: Yeah, right up and down the coast this year, we seem to have a number of incidents with third parties and the interaction with the cane railway network. It does run 24 hours a day, 7 days a week. And even though there's only a small period of time left for the crushing season for this year, I would encourage people to make sure that they are well and truly aware of the network, well and truly aware that cane trains can't stop. They need to be vigilant as they drive around our milling regions and make sure we use our train brain and always give way to cane trains.
4: Any big projects that the mills are looking to tackle in the off-season?
6: Each of the regions has got various projects on in relation to improvements right across the factories in the Cane Railway network. We're currently working through and finalising budgets for the 2027 year at the moment. We're confident that in terms of the work and the improvements to the factories, it will be similar to previous years. So I'd just like to thank everybody from the growers to the harvesting area to the haul-out sector to our own mill employees, for everybody for pulling together to making this the successful year that that it will be.
4: Will, my General Manager of Cane Supply and Grower Relations, David Zeller. Production rates have fallen short of initial estimates, according to Cane Growers Proserpine Manager Brendan Nothard. He says growers face a difficult season, particularly due to weather.
7: With regards to those growers that have cut it earlier, a lot of them come from the southern supply end, where it was really dry and they started the harvest there with them. So there was a lot of cane that came off our southern supply end, more so than normal. The mill has tried to get everyone to, or we talk about the crushing groups, have tried to get them to all end on the same day, but it's proven quite a difficult task given the different climatic conditions in all the areas.
4: What's worked well this season?
7: We've had okay CCS. Obviously, in the dry conditions, you do end up getting improved CCSs on those particular properties. The mills run relatively well, so we've had some good months of crush, particularly through August, September and early October. So, yeah, we've been pretty good from a crushing perspective, which is why we're ending the season so early. There's been the odd issue, but overall we believe it's performed relatively well.
4: At the start of the year, there was a bit of risk around would farmers be able to afford the fuel and fertiliser increases in particular. How has that played out now that we're staring down the barrel of the end of the season?
7: So fortunately, fertiliser came back quite a bit. We're happy to see that. Unfortunately, fuel has continued to increase, and that's been a major challenge for growers. But overall, input costs have been a challenge this year.
4: Cane Growers Proserpine Manager Brendan Nothard. A reminder, Proserpine is due to finish the season on October 21, with Plain Creek in Serena to be finished on November 3. Mackay Sugar expects to finish its 2026 crush around the middle of November, with its three mills reporting improved reliability despite a smaller than expected crop. About three quarters of the season's cane has now been processed, with higher sugar content helping offset some of the drop in production. I spoke with Mackay Sugar CEO Carl Morton for a seasonal update.
8: But we're sitting at that 4.5 million tonnes, and we think probably going to come down a little bit from there, even still. But no, all in all, the mills have gone really well. I've had about a 5% increase in reliability across all three mills, which is really good. Rate's gone up a little bit, our recovery's gone up a bit. So those are all kind of good indicators around the capital and maintenance money that's been spent over the last few years. I guess if we look at our tonnes per week, we're sort of sitting on an average of about 204,000 tonnes per week. But if you convert that to dry weeks, which is something we do, that'd be about 215,000 tonnes a week. And that's pretty good considering we've got about 9% extra sugar because of the high CCS going through the back end. So if we converted that to the sugar limit, that'd be over 230,000 tonnes a week. That's a massive change, I think, from where we've been over the last few years. Putting a bit of pressure on our cane supply team, which is an area we know we need to keep investing in. So the loco availability, just everyone's knows, is about 90% availability. We have about 5% of that is due to planned servicing, so about 5% unplanned breakdowns on that equipment, which is something we're going to invest in for next year. Bin availability, we've got just under 6,500 bins. That's sitting at about 98% available on those bins as well. So always places to improve, but some probably reasonable statistics there from where we've been in the past.
4: What's contributed to that increase in sort of throughput through the mill?
8: Really the capital works that we've done in the last few years. Marion in particular, the juice headers we put in this year have had a really great effect in increasing throughput at that mill, as well as the work we've done around the boilers and even some cooling towers we replaced out there as well. So it's all sort of coming together this year, and so that's really nice to see. Racecourse has been going reasonably well. Farley's probably the area where we know we haven't spent as much money over the years, and it's still doing not too badly, but it's a mill we'd like to probably put a bit more investment in, which, and when we talk about capital for next year, that's the mill that kind of gets the biggest share of it next year.
4: End dates for the three mills?
8: Yeah, good question. Look, we'll be talking to the Harvest Management Committee this week, and we're just doing some final analysis this afternoon, but I think we'll be probably putting our 4-week notice out towards the the end of the week. It'll be the middle of

0: November. I think we've been sort of saying that for a while. We're pretty close, which is, you know, great to be finished early. It allows us to get into maintenance straight away. Hopefully give our employees the well-earned break after years of not being able to have these kind of long breaks at Christmas time. For us, we're a volume business, so, you know, volume of cane is important. So just working through with people like Sugar Research Australia and our local growers, just trying to figure out what we can do to try and increase these crops. Weather has a lot to do with it. We know late crushings and compacted soils have had an impact over the years. We also know that there's some, a couple of diseases out there, like chlorotic streak and fusarium, which are causing some issues when cane is stressed. Not doom and gloom just yet. I think we'll see a better crop for next year for sure.
1: Out of your three mills here in Mackay, have you seen a stronger sugar coming in from particular areas?
0: Yeah, look, all areas are up. So all areas are up, and like I said, about 9% as an average. We have 14 productivity zones, so we match, look at all of those and see where the sugar's coming from and how those different areas are performing. With the drier weather and the smaller crop size, the sugar content's actually really high, which is good for growers. Unfortunately for us, we get the first four units. More tonnes is better for a mill, but it's really important that growers are sustainable for us as well. So, happy enough that they're going to get a little bit extra sugar in their cane. Kind of interesting fact, our pricing, if you look at the moment, what a grower gets per tonne of cane, it's actually better this year than last year, which is good. And we're actually seeing a bit of an increase in sugar pricing in the last few months as well, which is really good to see. It's even gone over 20 cents, which if you'd said that to me, three or four months ago when it was 14 cents, I would have said would not have happened. So great to see that happen.
1: I know there's a few people that have already sold a lot of their sugar. Yeah, just not expecting that increase.
0: Yeah. Us too, if I'm honest. We got a little bit of pricing, but not too much. And yeah, it's nice to see the price go up. It would be nice to have a bit more sugar to sell. Those growers that can, if you're looking at those pools going out sort of multiple years, some pricing done now on, for next season and the season after is a good idea. I know we're doing a lot of that for Mackay Sugar right now.
1: Mackay Sugar CEO Carl Morton there. It's 26 minutes past 6 to the weather now. Partly cloudy with the very high chance of showers in the south and high elsewhere for the central coast and Whitsundays. Cloudy with the medium chance of showers this evening for the Wide Bay and Burnett. Severe thunderstorms for the central highlands are likely to produce damaging winds, large hail and heavy rainfall that may lead to flash flooding over the next several hours. Locations which may be affected include Emerald, Claremont, Moranbah, Carnarvon National Park, Blackwater and Rolleston. Emergency services advise people to park your car under cover away from trees, close doors and windows, charge mobile phones in case the power does go out, and put your pets somewhere safe and make sure they can be identified in case they get lost. Do not drive now unless you have to because conditions are dangerous. There'll be more weather after the news at 6:30.
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1: Whitsunday Regional Council, in conjunction with NQ Dry Tropics, are hosting a pest management forum in Collinsville today that will bring graziers, researchers and government agencies together to discuss control strategies for weeds and invasive pests that are putting pressure on local landholders. Manager for Natural Resources and Regulation Scott Hardy says there's a variety of pests council are targeting.
3: For instance, the shiny apple is a very dominant pest plant. Number two might be Parthenium weed. Both cover extensive areas out in the Collinsville region. When it comes to pest animals, feral pigs are probably the number one pest animal in the Collinsville region. They certainly compete with other native animals for habitat and food, but also they have an impact on the economy as well. Through council, we have a feral pig management program where we do work with landholders to control and reduce the feral pig population. So on Thursday, there's going to be a lot of discussion about what's being done now to tackle the feral pig problem, but what can we do in the future to continue this work and even add value to it.
1: Community feedback at the forum will also help determine which pests and weeds need priority attention. That's according to NQ Dry Tropics Community Engagement Facilitator Ashley Kilgannon.
4: The ultimate goal there is to increase water quality, so reduce sediment runoff and protect the Great Barrier Reef. That'll help shape particularly council on what their environmental policy is going to be in the future.
1: How important is it for NQ Dry Tropics and Whitsunday Regional Council, do you think, to give the community these opportunities to be part of the consultation process on what they're seeing, what's affecting their properties and how they'd like to see these pests managed?
4: We're striving for a collaborative approach, so

0: We want to hear from as many people in the region as we can so that we can make decisions and tailor our communications appropriately.
1: The forum will be held at the Collinsville Golf Club today, with all interested community members welcome to attend. That's the Rural Report this morning. Thanks for your company. News and weather is next. I'm Amy Mitchell. It's 6:30.

0: Good morning, Nikki Sorbello with ABC Local News for the Wide Bay Burnett. A Bundaberg court has heard how a driver who was doing burnouts and skids before a fatal crash will spend up to 9 years in jail. Grace Whiteside reports.
1: Zachary Robert Colme pleaded guilty to manslaughter in the Supreme Court in Bundaberg yesterday. The court heard the 26-year-old was under the influence of drugs and alcohol when he got behind the wheel of an unregistered and modified car, crashed and killed his friend, Nicholas Joel Wright, in August 2023. The judge said Colme was driving at more than 180 kilometres an hour on Burnett Heads Road when he crashed into a sugarcane paddock. The car rolled and hit a power pole. Mr. Wright died at the scene. Colme will be eligible for parole in April 2029.
0: A teenager has been charged with armed robbery and arson over an incident in the South Burnett. James Taylor reports.
2: Police allege two 15-year-old and two 14-year-old Cherbourg boys stole an SUV from a Mergen home on Monday night and drove it to a fuel station. One of the boys allegedly threatened staff with a hammer while another filled the vehicle with fuel and the group left without paying. The vehicle was found burnt out in Cherbourg and the boys were arrested. They were charged with unlawful use of a motor vehicle and one was also charged with arson of a motor vehicle and armed robbery. Three boys were due to appear in Kingaroy Children's Court yesterday. A 14-year-old has been dealt with under the Youth Justice Act.
0: Regional Queensland tourism businesses say the high cost of fuel is driving down visitor numbers. Johanna Marie has more.
3: Splitters Farm near Bundaberg is normally busy during the September school holidays, but manager Carly Clark says bookings were down 30%.
4: Look, the cost of living is hurting everyone, but yeah, it's the petrol prices.
3: She says there are fewer interstate travellers compared to the same time last year. Bundaberg Tourism Chief Executive Duncan Littler says more people are booking last minute.
5: But that is being seen throughout the state and also too throughout Australia.
3: While petrol prices might prevent long distance travel, tourism operators say it's an opportunity to holiday closer to home.
0: Meanwhile, tourism sales in the South Burnett have grown 40% in the last 5 years despite recent downturns due to increases in fuel prices and interest rates. Visit South Burnett's latest report shows visitors to the region were down 18.8%, while spending decreased 13.4% for the month of April compared to last year. The group's president, Jason Kinsella, says tourism sales have still increased by $216 million in the face of recent challenges.
6: They've been very significant. We saw such an incredible impact, which is quite logical. Massive spike in fuel prices was always going to affect the drive tourism markets. Interest rates and tourism is discretionary spending. People don't have to holiday.
0: The National Party is urging the government not to allow pineapple imports from India and Indonesia over fears it would create unfair competition and a potential biosecurity outbreak. The Federal Agricultural Department earlier this year released a draft study that found the fruit could be imported safely if strict biosecurity measures were met. Member for Hinkler, David Batt, says imports could wipe out Queensland's pineapple industry, which generates 68,000 tonnes of the fruit each year. He says with no alternative market for growers, fair trade also needs to be safe trade.
7: Even if they're decrowned, they still will have areas on there where they can hide insects. They found mealybugs, scale insects and thrips and things overseas that could come hidden in on these pineapples. And if you get any of these things brought into the country, it'll mean the end of the pineapple industry.
0: A permanent photographic display at the Bundaberg Hospital hopes to encourage patient movement, connection and recovery. Memory Lane features contemporary and historic images of the Bundaberg region. It's part of the hospital's Eat, Walk, Engage program, designed to encourage patients to stay mobile, mentally engaged and socially connected during their hospital admission. Program assistant Janine Bignall says the project has had more of an impact than putting pictures on a wall.
8: People have found the ward to be quite welcoming in that way. It offers a distraction from what can be a very busy and very clinical area. It has meant too that people have found connection with Bundaberg, so it's been really holistic and inclusive.
0: To the weather, cloudy. A marine strong wind warning is in place for the Garry Coast. Gaynder and Monto are top of 26, Bundaberg and Hervey Bay 25, Maryborough 24, Gympie 23, Kingaroy 22. Across the Wide Bay, Burnett, this is ABC News.
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10: It's Thursday, the 15th of October, on the way today. People are living longer, and that's a good thing. But the health system is failing that rapidly aging population. That's the finding of a just-released report from the Australasian College for Emergency Medicine. More on the report and what needs to be done to ease the pressure on the way soon. And we're off to Hervey Bay to meet a polio sufferer spruiking a major fundraiser to end polio organised for the Maribyrnong Rail Trail. And yes, calling young thespians on the Fraser Coast. It's a really great opportunity to make your mark in an international TV series. Find out how you or someone you know can get involved very shortly. With thespic qualities. And we got to the final part of the shuffle. Sounded great this week with songs and stories, getting a snapshot of the life of Benny Bishop, former Bundaberg resident, currently lead singer from Philosophy, the hits of Phil Collins. And as it's Thursday, that's when we find the winner of the amazing ABC Wide Bay prize pack. Who will win the fridge magnet with a torch? And the October magazine, the Gardening Australia magazine, and the book that was part of Authors Talk last week. We've got three balls in there. Room for one more ball today. Can you guess the mystery year? We'll find out later on. Someone will win that prize pack today. It could be you. Stay close to your phones for that. 1-300-221-001, which you can always use to get involved with ABC Wide Bay. Or the text line 0487-993-222 for your weird, wonderful and wacky comments. And, of course, there's been a few showers around yesterday. Maybe a storm or two as well. What happened where you are? What's in the old rain gauge? Report back to base. Largest rainfall army in the universe. All that and more, plus great music. This is ABC Wide Bay. It really is the only way to start your day. Good morning.

0: there you go. That woke you up. Here for a cloudy day today for the White Bound Burnett. Medium chance of... Oh, that's Black Betty, by the way, from Ram Jam. In case you didn't know. Good old Ram Jam. Cloudy today for the White Bound Burnett. Medium chance of showers, most likely in the evening. Winds easterly, 20 to 30 kilometres per hour. It's going to be a blowy day today. That's for sure. Up to 30 k's. Maximum temperatures in the low to mid 20s. Those winds are really swung around there for easterly direction. So that's how your weather looks today. Pretty straightforward. Cloudy with a medium chance of showers. Temperatures in the low to mid 20s. But we'll get more detail on weather for today in the coming days. Bureau of Meteorology straight after the news. 10 past 7. All the detail you need. Detail on the tides is as follows. Kicking off with Yarangan, high tide there is spot on 11 o'clock this morning. High tide, 11 o'clock this morning for Yarangan. That'll be at 3 metres 21 today. Low tide, 12 minutes to 6 this afternoon. Agnes Water and 17.70, your high tide is at 14 to 11 this morning. 2 metres 47 that'll be. Low tide, 18 past 5 this afternoon. Gari, Fraser Island, high tide 21 to 11 this morning at 1 metre 85. Low tide 23 past 5 this afternoon. Burnett Heads, high tide 1 minute to 11 this morning. 2 metres 67 that'll be for Burnett Heads. Low tide 5.32 this afternoon. And finally, Great Sandy Strait and Tincan Bay, high tide is at 20 past 11 this morning at 1 metre 97. Low tide 17 to 6 this afternoon. On to the current temperatures. Yeah, certainly a bit cooler than it was over the last few days. Below 20 degrees right now for Bundaberg. 19 degrees for Bundy. Gander also 19. Gympie 18 degrees. Currently 20 degrees in Harvey Bay. 14 degrees in Kingaroy. And 19 degrees in Maryborough. Almost 16 to 7.
1: Hi, Benjamin Law here. I recently sat down for a conversation with world champion surfer Mick Fanning. Mick won 3 world surfing titles and punched a shark. But his life out of the water has been marked by a huge grief and loss.
2: Oh man, it was just so devastating to have to go in and relay that news. No kid should have to tell their parent that.
1: Hear my conversation with Mick Fanning about surfing, life, loss and his family by searching for Conversations on ABC Listen.
0: While polio has affected hundreds of thousands of people throughout the years and it's been mainly eliminated through vaccines introduced back in the 1950s, but Rick Whittle, yes, he of How Far Are They Up Their Fame, catches up with Bernice Thomas from Harvey Bay, who has suffered with polio all of her life.
3: I was born in 1944. I contracted polio in the first year of my life. My parents took me to doctors. They had me in calipers.

0: The doctors wanted to cut the tendons in my ankles, which would have meant that I would have been lucky if I ever walked properly again. My father said no. He's heard of a different method, the Sister Kenny method, that he wanted to try that. I am glad he did.
1: Can you tell us about some of the effects that polio has on people like yourself?
0: You could not walk without calipers. I had calipers for about 3 years. When my father found out about the Sister Kenny method, they were taking me down to Brisbane for treatment quite often. But now the polio left people badly affected, that they couldn't walk. The doctors were putting people in iron lungs, thinking that would help. They used to bind the people's leg and they'd keep them immobile. Well, that turned out to be the wrong thing to do. I do know that I couldn't walk, and I had to walk around the walls in our house with these calipers on. I was too young to remember any of this, but my mother told me that. There were thousands of children that were affected with this polio, and that was mainly from the 1930s it started, went right through until the vaccine came to Australia in 1955. Then it was used and distributed through schools and everywhere in 1956.
1: Barris, as you get older with polio, it can have other effects as well.
0: Yes, definitely. Now, this doesn't affect everyone that's had polio. Unfortunately, I was one of the ones that it did affect, and it's called post-polio syndrome. That involves a slow weakening of the muscles in your legs, which I'm definitely finding, fatigue, and there are other few symptoms as well. But it is debilitating, and I don't know how this will progress. But as I said, not everyone that's had polio gets this.
1: Barris, when you're going through the struggles of polio, there are a lot of people, immediate family, that stepped up to the mark.
0: Yes, definitely. My mother and my father. My mother, when I was five, now I do remember one occasion just, she took me to tap dancing. So she took me to tap dancing mainly to strengthen my legs, and that did help. My mum and dad took me swimming, and that was to help me strengthen my legs. It definitely helped, without a doubt. But when I was about 9 or 10, I do remember my mother taking me to a boot place in where they made shoes and they altered shoes. And I remember her getting my shoes, especially my left shoe, built up a little bit, because I was, of course, walking a bit lopsided, and I do remember that. My mother passed away when I was 18, so there are a lot of things that I don't know. I should have asked, but you don't. When you're young, you don't ask a lot of things. But then, after that, when I was 14, I did ballroom dancing for 6 years. But the one thing that I couldn't do because of the polio, I still can't do it, is I was never able to run because my ankles would hit together and I'd fall over. That was the result of polio. But thankfully, I had a mother and a father that helped me a lot.
2: Yeah, wonderful. There we go. Barris Tomei, major fundraiser to end polio, organised for Sunday, October the 25th. It's titled CROW, which stands for Cycle, Run or Walk, all part of the Mirriba Rail Trail. And Barris was having a chat to Rick Whittle, who returns later on with How Far Are They Up There. It's 11 to 7.
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2: Here comes the Rainfall Army. Here they come. Oh, look at that. Guess who's first out of the gates? It's Myra from Bucky. You know what, Myra? If you were a racehorse, I'll have you in the 1,000 metres, maybe the 1,200, but certainly the 1,000.

Get the roses because you fly out of their gate. They're not going to catch you, are they? First out the gates every time. Nice one. Myra from Bucca, 3.5 millimetres. 3.5 from Myra. Jenny from Delarnell, 7.5 last night. Thanks, Jenny. Daryl from Walkerville, 8.5 millimetres. And Daryl says, the grass is looking greener. It's amazing how it works. It's amazing. Bit of rain. Suddenly green. Dot from Sharon, 11.5 millimetres. Thanks, Dot. Good morning, ABC crew. I had 2.5 millimetres. That's Faye from Howard. Nathan at Goodwood, 4.5 millimetres. Meanwhile, Gabby from Tyro says, good morning, Dave. Morning, Gabby. We had 2 millimetres of rain in showers over the last 24 hours. Thank you. Thank you, Gabby from Tyro. Judy at Bagara. Only 1 millimetre from the storm I got caught in Bundy yesterday afternoon. Absolutely lashed down for a while, didn't it? And another 1.5 millimetres overnight. So, a grand total, to get the old abacus out there, divided by the two. 2.5 millimetres from Judy Bagara. 2.5 from Judy Bagara. Hopefully you've dried out by now, Judy. Kay Easter Gator says, good morning, David. 12 millimetres from the wild and woolly storms that came across from the east of us a little later last night. No howl or damage for us here on the Bramber. Good to hear. Good to hear, Kay. Cloudy, overcast and cooler this morning. That's from Kay Easter Gator. Yes, the old cooler change, as was promised, has kicked in. There we go. There's loads more to get through. I'll get to more of the Rainfall Army soon. So keep them coming in on 1300 221 001 or the text line 0487 993 222. Brekkie Bites is next.

0: Cat Stevens, Wild World. Isn't it just 5 minutes to seven on ABC Waibay? In the news today with Nikki Sabello, the National Party is urging the government not to allow pineapple imports from India and Indonesia over fears it would create unfair competition and a potential biosecurity outbreak. More on that story with Nikki at 7:30. All the other stories for the Waibay and Burnett as well. But let's check in on some other weird, wonderful and wacky things going on here, there and everywhere with Brekkie Bites and Harry Kasavich. Morning, Harry.
1: Morning, David.
0: Well, first of all, Harry, gangs have a new tactic when it comes to tobacco.
1: Criminal syndicates are now copying Australia's plain cigarette packaging and health warnings to disguise counterfeit tobacco products. Usually these illegal cigarettes are easily identifiable by their non-compliant overseas packaging, but this new tactic is raising concerns about detecting illegal cigarettes as the federal government seeks urgent parliamentary support for tougher enforcement powers. Mm. The Senate is expected to debate Labor's proposed tobacco laws today, with the government pushing for them to pass immediately due to these plain cigarette packages.
0: Right, that's a bit sneaky, isn't it? Yes. That's a bit sneaky. Some Australian restaurants now have a bit more prestige.
1: 11 South Australian venues have become the first in the nation to receive Michelin Guide stars.
0: Ooh.
1: 10 received one-star ratings, while McGill Estate Restaurant achieved a two-star rating.
0: Ooh.
1: Very fancy.
0: Yeah.
1: The winners come from across some of South Australia's premium produce districts, while dozens of other venues were acknowledged in different ways. And David, I didn't know this. Yeah. We were talking about it this morning. Michelin stars, they're connected to tyres.
0: That's right, yeah. I think it started when people used to drive through Europe or different places in the UK and with their cars, with those tyres. Mm. Anyway, it's all a bit complicated, but interesting to see it eventually arrived in Australia.
1: Mm.
0: Very good. Okay, and finally, before we get to joke of the day, the oldest shipwreck has been found.

0: Yes, archaeologists say the world's oldest shipwreck has been discovered off the coast of Turkey.
1: Oh.
0: They have dated the shipwreck between 4,400 and 4,700 years old.
1: My goodness.
0: Which is the early Bronze Age and is around the same time that the Great Pyramids were being built.
1: Extraordinary.
0: The ship's wooden structure has not survived, but the ceramic storage pots it was carrying were lying on the sea floor. Remarkably, some still contain traces of what they held inside.
1: Wow.
0: Very interesting.
1: I wonder what that is.
0: Maybe some gold, who knows?
1: Olive oil.
0: Olive oil, definitely. The archaeologists who found the ship say it was about 10 meters in length and was a trade vessel carrying cargo across the Mediterranean Sea.
1: Isn't that fantastic? A slice of history there, yes. Found in those pots. Amazing, amazing. All right, that leads us on to joke of the day. Harry, what you got for us?
0: What happens when you take a watch on a plane?
1: Don't know, Harry. What does happen when you take a watch on a plane?
0: Time flies.
2: Your diary. Got an event? Email widebay@abc.net.au. What's on?
1: Oh, doesn't it just when you're having fun? Well, why don't you treat yourself to an evening of beautiful music from the Shalom College Chamber String Ensemble and Choirs as they give their final performances for 2026. And it's all taking place today. Yes, taking place tonight at 7 o'clock. The program includes a variety of music from inspiring classics to catchy contemporary works. It's sure to have something in it for everyone. 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And the concert will take place at Holy Rosary Church in Bundaberg today. Starts at 7 o'clock this evening. Entry is by donation and all proceeds supporting the Catholic Missions Project to build a school in Malawi. Everyone is welcome. So today, Holy Rosary Church in Bundaberg starts at 7 o'clock for some simply delightful music. Looking a little further ahead to Saturday, Delarnell Sports Club have their car boot sale at Delarnell Sports Ground this coming Saturday from 7 a.m. through until high noon. Do not forsake me, oh my darling. Gates open at 6:30 for stall holders. Outside stalls are $5, inside $10. 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

toasted cheese and tomato sandwiches. Lovely. And hot and cold drinks. And there you go. Excitement is lined up for this coming Saturday. Dalarnall Sports Ground, the car boot sale. There's a bit going on. Let me know what's happening where you are, and I'll give it a read. Easy to do that. Just flick me an email. Widebay, all one word, widebay@abc.net.au. Maybe put community notices in the headlines so we know what it's all about, and I will give it a spruik. News time now. It's 7 o'clock.

0: In this bulletin, legislation allowing Australians to turn off their social media algorithms to be introduced to federal parliament. Federal police raid properties in Queensland and New South Wales as part of an investigation into alleged fraud. And housing policy experts say boosting Australia's supply of three-bedroom apartments could help encourage older Australians to downsize. ABC News. Good morning, I'm Maria Hatzakis. The federal government has ceded ground on its proposed digital duty of care changes as it prepares to introduce the legislation to Parliament. Here's political reporter Jack Mackay.
1: The proposed changes would force social media companies to protect their users from harmful material. For children, this would include pornography or posts that promote eating disorders, while for adults, this would include content such as sexual violence. The government initially planned to give the communications minister of the day the power to prescribe further categories of harm, but the proposal sparked backlash from the coalition, which likened it to censorship. Labor has now dumped the ministerial powers from the bill, which is due to be introduced to Parliament today.
0: Legislation to set up a new child safeguarding agency is expected to pass Queensland Parliament today. Claudia Williams has details.
2: The Child Protection Commission will bring Queensland's reportable conduct scheme and working with children checks under one roof. It was recommended after a review found multiple opportunities were missed to stop serial paedophile Ashley Paul Griffith. Child Safety Minister Amanda Camm told Parliament to aim to identify risks and patterns of behaviour.
3: We want to assure that parents, when they're dropping their children off to these activities, that they are leaving them in the safest hands.
2: Labor's Di Farmer told the House assurance was needed that the Commissioner would feel empowered to voice concerns.
4: It needs to be independent. It needs to hold the government to account.
2: The Commission is set to be up and running from February 2027.
0: Federal police have searched properties in Queensland and New South Wales as part of an investigation into alleged fraud. The properties are linked to a business that provided medical reports for veterans' compensation claims, as Four Corners reporter Liz Worthington explains.
5: The Rosemary Centre provided medical and psychiatric assessments for veterans to submit as evidence to support claims for compensation from DVA. The department began auditing around 1,000 reports last year over allegations some were inaccurate or had been improperly altered. Yesterday, dozens of state and federal police and DVA staff searched four locations in Queensland and New South Wales linked to the company's owner, Josh Tinning, who's a Navy veteran. The integrity of medical reports is critical as they're used to determine claims paid to veterans, which can run into hundreds of thousands of dollars. DVA digital forensics experts will now examine the evidence seized. Tinning has previously denied wrongdoing and said he's always acted for the best interest of veterans.
0: A remote Far North Queensland council has shut off the water supply to some of its communities amid a serious shortage. The mayor and councillors from the Northern Peninsula area on Cape York are in Canberra this week lobbying for funding to replace an ageing water treatment plant, which is struggling to meet demand. CEO Delassa Yorkston says there'll be rolling planned water outages and a total sprinkler ban due to dangerously low reservoir levels.
6: We are in a desperate position right now in the NPA this week and every other week for the next couple of weeks of an evening. We're scheduling shutdown to our communities just to catch up and fill our reservoirs.
0: Ukraine's President Volodymyr Zelensky says he's surprised by a deterioration in relations with the United States as suggestions swell that America's withholding intelligence about incoming strikes. His Europe correspondent, Catherine Diss.
7: For the second night in a row, Russian ballistic missiles landed in Kyiv without an air raid alert after intelligence

0: By praying together in the Sistine Chapel, the first time a British monarch had joined a pope in public prayer since the Reformation. Now the king, who is still being treated for cancer himself, has sent a private get well message to the pontiff, who was diagnosed with a common form of lung cancer after a 90-minute surgery in Rome that removed the lower part of one lung on Tuesday. His doctors say his recovery is proceeding as expected and the pope is walking and eating.
1: Back home, housing policy experts say increasing Australia's supply of three-bedroom apartments could help encourage older Australians to downsize. This report from Lottie Twyford.
2: Brisbane couple Catherine and John Turner moved from their large family home to an inner-city two-bedroom apartment 8 years ago. Mr. Turner says the lifestyle benefits and lack of maintenance far outweighed the costs associated with the move.
3: I wouldn't have been able to keep doing the mowing, the gardening, etc.
2: Edgar Liu from the University of New South Wales says more three-bedroom apartments might encourage others to take a similar step.
4: Once you retire, you tend to spend more time at home, so you might actually need more room.
2: He says government's mandating different sized apartments would see a better mix of housing developments.
1: Regional Queensland tourism business operators say the high cost of fuel is driving down visitor numbers. Johanna Marie has the story.
5: Splitters Farm near Bundaberg is normally busy during the September school holidays, but manager Carly Clark says bookings were down 30%.
6: Look, the cost of living is hurting everyone, but yeah, it's the petrol prices.
5: She says there are fewer interstate travellers compared to the same time last year. Bundaberg Tourism Chief Executive Duncan Littler says more people are booking last minute.
7: But that is being seen throughout the state and also too throughout Australia.
5: While petrol prices might prevent long distance travel, tourism operators say it's an opportunity to holiday closer to home.
1: Now with sport, here's Jared Coote.
8: Kangaroos coach Kevin Walters is confident his playing group is ready to add to the history of the Australian jumper when the Rugby League World Cup gets underway tonight. Australia take on New Zealand in the tournament opener at Sydney Football Stadium. The hosts are looking to win a fourth tournament in a row and make it 13 trophies from 17 editions. Walter says they can handle the pressure from other nations, including the Kiwis.
9: We're the Kangaroos. It's a rich history with the Kangaroos and the jumper and the success of the jumper. And it's this squad now, this group of men, that need to take that jumper forward. And I've got great respect for them, and I believe that's what we can do. We will do.
8: Australia have defeated Bangladesh by 8 wickets in Game 3 of their women's one-day cricket series in Brisbane to ensure a clean sweep of the series. The hosts took just under 23 overs to reach their target of 173, with Elise Perry and Annabelle Sutherland notching half-centuries in an unbroken partnership of 137. Opening bowler Megan Shute was named player of the series after taking 4 for 16 to finish with 10 wickets from the three games. And FIFA President Gianni Infantino will face the soccer leaders who want him gone today in his first meeting with the governing body's leadership since the collapse of his plan to sell a stake in its tournaments.
1: In finance, US stocks have dropped to their worst day since July after the latest signal that inflation is worsening in the United States. At the close, the S&P 500 is down 1.1%. The Dow Jones Industrial Average is 0.1% lower. The Nasdaq is down 1.8%. The local share market is expected to follow that trend, with the ASX by 200 futures down 0.3%. Oil is up, with Brent crude trading at $106 a barrel. Gold is trading at $4,084 an ounce, and the Australian dollar is lower. It's trading at 69.6 US cents. Recapping the top story in this bulletin, new legislation allowing Australians to turn off their social media algorithms is set to be introduced to federal parliament today. The weather for Queensland, showers and storms extending from the northwest through central Queensland to the southern interior today. Isolated showers along the remainder of the tropical east coast, fine in the southwest. Cairns and Townsville 30, Mackay 27, Rockhampton 26 degrees, Bundaberg 25, Mount Isa 35. In the state southeast, cloudy with showers, Brisbane, the Gold and Sunshine Coasts 23, Ipswich and Logan 24 degrees, Toowoomba 19. ABC News.
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0: People are living longer, and that's a good thing. But the health system is failing that rapidly aging population. That's the finding of a just-released report from the Australasian College for Emergency Medicine. More on that report and what needs to be done on the way very soon. Right now, though, let's check in the weather for today and the coming days at the Bureau of Meteorology. We have Daniel Hayes. Daniel, good morning.
1: Good morning, David.
0: Yeah, we had some stormy showers turn up yesterday, didn't we?
1: Yes, we had a few falls that pushed up to 15 to 20 millimetres out of those falls across inland parts, but also stretching through towards the coast as well. South of Woodgate there, we've got a couple of falls that pushed up to the 20 millimetre range as well.
0: Yeah.
1: Fairly narrow band, though, those 15 to 20s. Most other areas to the north and south got quite a bit less than that, sort of in the 1 to 5 millimetre range, most common falls.
0: Yep. Okay, so more showers on the way today?
1: Yes, we expect to see showers really persist right through the rest of the week, the weekend, and into next week as well.
0: Mm.
1: We're not looking at thunderstorm activity being particularly likely. That's more of further to the north and west, closer to the trough and upper-level troughing that's moving across Queensland at the moment. But look, those showers persisting right through into the middle of next week, with sort of 1 to 5 millimetres probably the most likely to see any given day. Those numbers, though, do start to add up once you see that sort of falls for 5 or 6 or 7 days. So it's likely it'll be a bit damp, a bit cooler across most of the region. We've had some cooler southeasterly air move through with that surge around the coast. And the cloud cover and the showers over the next few days will keep those maximum temperatures from climbing too much. Probably not until we get back to the middle of next week that we start to see temperatures pushing back into the higher 20s around many centres.
0: Yep.
1: For the time being, low to mid-20s for the next few days.
0: Okay. On to the boat as we go. What are they facing out there?
1: Yeah, so look, the winds are up around the Garing Coast. We do have a strong wind warning. It's not quite so fresh in the bay, but still up to 20 to 25 knots there. The winds will start to ease a little bit after today, but, it's going to be fresher around the coast right through Friday and Saturday than it has been earlier in the week, at least 15 to 20 knots and 15 to 25 knots at times for the next few days. The seasonal swells are responding to those pressure winds. We're seeing them pushing up into the 1.5 to 2.5 metres at times in places. So, yeah, check your local forecast. It's a bit bumpier and windier than it has been for a few days.
0: Okay. Daniel, thanks very much.
1: You're welcome.
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0: While calling young thespians on the Fraser Coast, great opportunity to make your mark in an international TV series. Find out how you can get involved, or maybe let someone you know who's a very thespic, got thespic qualities, how they can get involved on the way shortly. We'll step into the final part of the shuffle, getting a snapshot of the life this week of Benny Bishop, former Bundaberg resident, currently lead singer from Philosophy, the hits of Phil Collins. So far this week, he's had Joe Jackson stepping out. That took him back to his really early days growing up in Bundy. Then it was In Excess, Never Tear Us Apart, from his school days. Yesterday, Toto, Can't Stop Loving You, will have his final selection a bit later on the shuffle. And then there's the music quiz. Today's the day we find out who runs off with the amazing ABC White Bay prize pack, featuring this week the book called Daughters of the Tide by Ariane James. As the line between what's real and imagined starts to blur, characters must reckon with long-held secrets and the ghosts of the past. There's the fridge magnet with Torch in there as well, and the October edition of Gardening Australia magazine. You get the whole lot if you win it. Winner takes it all. In that jar so far, we've got Julian from Howard, Joe from Horse Camp, and Liz from Colston Lakes. Room for one more. The draw takes place today. Today I'm asking you to tell me the mystery year when these three songs were all in the Australian chart top 20.

Well, first of all, let's get the decade right. What do you think the decade was? Life is a mist. We're in the 80s. We are in the 80s. But where are you thinking? Early 80s? Middle 80s-ish? Somewhere towards the end of the 80s-ish? I need you to pinpoint the precise year. Give me a call later on this morning on 1-300-221-001. And if you're correct, you become the final ball in the glass jar. And it could be you running off with that prize pack. Winner takes it all. What is the mystery year? 1-300-221-001. That's the number you need to get involved a bit later on. And we're back to the rainfall army shortly as well. Plenty of reports coming in from yesterday's little showers and semi-storms here and there as well. 1-300-221-001 to report on that. Or the text line 0487-993-222. Next, though, people most definitely are living longer. And that's certainly a good thing. But the health system is failing that rapidly aging population. That's the finding of a just-released report from the Australasian College for Emergency Medicine. More on the report and what needs to be done next.

0: 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It's 20 past 7.
1: ABC Wide Bay.
0: So, here's the good news. Aussies are living longer. Here's the bad news. Well, the bad news is that the health system is failing.

0: that rapidly ageing population. That's the finding of a just-released report from the Australasian College for Emergency Medicine. The report highlights that aged care pressures are spilling straight into emergency departments and that our health system and its workforce is simply not equipped for a rapidly ageing population. Dr. Liz Mowat is Deputy Chair of the Australasian College of Emergency Medicine Queensland Council. Morning, Liz.
1: Good morning, David.
0: So, Liz, what did this report really set out to uncover?
1: So this report is shining a light and sounding the alarm on the increasing number of older Australians who need care in our emergency departments and the decreasing level of care they're experiencing across our health services.
0: All right. So what were really the standouts from the report? What did it uncover?
1: Well, we've seen that. So the first thing is to say that Queenslanders specifically and all Australians, they're living longer, and this is a success of our health service. However, our investment in the health service isn't keeping up. So in the emergency departments, we're seeing older people arrive much sicker, in greater numbers, and they're the group who are waiting the longest for a bed in our hospitals.
0: Right. So what sort of feedback are you getting about what it's like on the front line in emergency departments from staff?
1: So I am a frontline staff member.
0: Right.
1: And I've seen it myself. And what we see is that older people are waiting much longer for a bed. In fact, we call this access block, which means that a patient is waiting for a bed, they're admitted to hospital, and they wait for more than 8 hours in the emergency department to be moved to that hospital bed.
0: Right.
1: And because people are waiting to move upstairs, that means other patients who are arriving through the front door or by ambulance can't get into the treatment cubicles they need to be assessed and treated in the ED. So they're waiting as well.
0: Mm.
1: And then we know the reason why patients are not getting up to those hospital beds is because across Australia, over 3,000 older people are waiting to get out of hospital. But they have no safe place to go to, even though they no longer need acute hospital care. There isn't a spot for them in a residential aged care facility, nor is there support for them to be cared for at home or to return to their home. So these three blockages are causing a real problem. Older people are spending longer in the emergency department. In fact, over 10,000 older Queenslanders spent more than a day, more than 24 hours in our emergency departments in the 2024 financial year, waiting for a bed upstairs. Being in those noisy, lit emergency departments is not good for anybody's health, especially for older people. And this puts them at an increased risk of a hospital-acquired complication.
0: Yeah, it must be very stressful indeed. So when it comes to emergency department visits, what sort of percentage would be over 65?
1: It's about 25%, about a quarter of our visits at the moment to EDs are people over the age of 65.
0: Right.
1: And we have also defined that as over 50 for Aboriginal and Torres Strait Islander people.
0: Mm. So how are these numbers projected to increase in coming years?
1: That's a really good question, David. We can see from the data that by 2050, there'll be an over 400% increase in people arriving in ED who are over the age of 85.
0: Oh,
1: the older you are, the more vulnerable you are being in an ED and being waiting for a bed.
0: So when it comes to emergency departments in a region like ours, for the Wyambo and Burnett, will they be struggling more than metro areas?
1: We do know that the rural areas and the regional areas struggle more than the metro areas. I can't speak specifically to the Wide Bay area, but certainly what's happening in regional sites and in rural sites is worse than the metro areas.
0: Right. Well, it's certainly tough enough for the patients involved, but what impact is all this having on staff?
1: Oh, staff are struggling. Staff are struggling every day to be because we are unable to provide the care that we know all patients need, and particularly for older people.
0: So what's really gone wrong here, Liz? Is this all a lack of planning by governments over the years for people living longer?
1: You're right. These statistics are government statistics. We can see this ageing population everywhere we look through our data, but we haven't kept up with any of the population growth. The number of inpatient beds hasn't kept pace at all with population growth and with the changing demographics that we're seeing.
0: So is it solvable, or are governments just putting this in the too hard basket?
1: David, it's a good question, and our recent state of emergency report that was launched yesterday certainly has a host of recommendations that can apply at the federal government level, at the state and territory level, and for hospitals as well.
0: So what are they? What are you calling for?
1: Yeah, so one of the things we want is for access block and flow, patient flow across hospitals, to be seen as a whole of hospital issue, calling for increased capacity and better flow across the hospitals. We'd like to see better alternatives to hospital care being funded, such as hospital in the home, telehealth that's dedicated to elderly, older people, the transition care and dementia support places. We want to see an increase in investment in prevention and aged care.
0: Yep.
1: And all of this should be underpinned with research and data.
0: All right. So, well, let's hope that the government is listening and you can tick some of those, if not all of those, boxes. Liz, thanks for your time this morning.
1: Thank you, David. Thank you for your time.
0: Dr. Liz Mowat, Deputy Chair of the Australasian College of Emergency Medicine, Queensland Council on ABC Wide Bay. News is on the way next for the Wide Bay and Burnett with Nikki Sabello. In that this morning, the National Party is urging the government not to allow pineapple imports from India and Indonesia over fears it would create unfair competition and a potential biosecurity outbreak. That story and more on the way with Nikki next.

0: Huge hit that for Ella Langley, Houston, Texas, y'all. See how that spent? That song spent 24 weeks at number one on the American chart. 24 weeks, number one. There you go. This is ABC One. Bye. It's now 7:30 news time.
1: Good morning, Nikki Sorbello with ABC Local News for the Wide Bay Burnett. A Bundaberg court has heard how a driver who was doing burnouts and skids before a fatal crash will spend up to 9 years in jail. Grace Whiteside reports.
2: Zachary Robert Colm pleaded guilty to manslaughter in the Supreme Court in Bundaberg yesterday. The court heard the 26-year-old was under the influence of drugs and alcohol when he got behind the wheel of an unregistered and modified car, crashed and killed his friend, Nicholas Joel Wright, in August 2023. The judge said Colm was driving at more than 180 kilometres an hour on Burnett Heads Road when he crashed into a sugarcane paddock. The car rolled and hit a power pole. Mr. Wright died at the scene. Colm will be eligible for parole in April 2029.
1: A teenager has been charged with armed robbery and arson over an incident in the South Burnett. James Taylor reports.
3: Police allege two 15-year-old and two 14-year-old Cherbourg boys stole an SUV from a Mergen home on Monday night and drove it to a fuel station. One of the boys allegedly threatened staff with a hammer while another filled the vehicle with fuel and the group left without paying. The vehicle was found burnt out in Cherbourg and the boys were arrested. They were charged with unlawful use of a motor vehicle and one was also charged with arson of a motor vehicle and armed robbery. Three boys were due to appear in Kingaroy Children's Court yesterday. A 14-year-old has been dealt with under the Youth Justice Act.
1: Regional Queensland tourism businesses say the high cost of fuel is driving down visitor numbers. Johanna Marie has more.
4: Splitters Farm near Bundaberg is normally busy during the September school holidays, but manager Carly Clark says bookings were down 30%.
5: Look, the cost of living is hurting everyone, but yeah, it's the petrol prices.
4: She says there are fewer interstate travellers compared to the same time last year. Bundaberg Tourism Chief Executive Duncan Littler says more people are booking last minute.
6: But that is being seen throughout the state and also too throughout Australia.
4: While petrol prices might prevent long distance travel, tourism operators say it's an opportunity to holiday closer to home.
1: Meantime, Hervey Bay whale tour operators are wrapping up a less than bumper season. Whale Song Cruises manager Ben Duffy says bookings were also down 30% compared to last year.
7: People that haven't been travelling as much due to, like, there is a few factors, so the cost of fuel, cost of living's up, so people sort of hanging on to their sort of disposable income rather than enjoy life, you could say.
1: In the South Burnett, visitors to the region were down 18.8% while spending decreased 13.4% for the month of April compared to last year. Visit South Burnett President Jason Kinsella says tourism sales have still increased by $216 million in the past 5 years, despite recent challenges.
8: They've been very significant. We saw such an incredible impact, which is quite logical. Massive spike in fuel prices was always going to affect the drive tourism markets. Interest rates and tourism is discretionary spending. People don't have to holiday.
1: The National Party is urging the government not to allow pineapple imports from India and Indonesia over fears it would create unfair competition and a potential biosecurity outbreak. The Federal Agricultural Department earlier this year released a draft study that found the fruit could be imported safely if strict biosecurity measures were met. Member for Hinkler, David Batt, says imports could wipe out Queensland's pineapple industry, which generates 68,000 tonnes of the fruit each year. He says with no alternative market for growers, fair trade also needs to be safe trade.
9: Even if they're decrowned, they still will have areas on there where they can hide insects. They found mealybugs, scale insects and thrips and things overseas that could come hidden in on these pineapples. And if you get any of these things brought into the country, it'll mean the end of the pineapple industry.
1: A permanent photographic display at the Bundaberg Hospital hopes to encourage patient movement, connection and recovery. Memory Lane features contemporary and historic

0: images of the Bundaberg region. It's part of the hospital's Eat, Walk, Engage program, designed to encourage patients to stay mobile, mentally engaged and socially connected during their hospital admission. Program assistant Janine Bignall says the project has had more of an impact than putting pictures on a wall.
1: People have found the ward to be quite welcoming in that way. It offers a distraction from what can be a very busy and very clinical area. It has meant too that people have found connection with Bundaberg, so it's been really holistic and inclusive.
0: To the weather, cloudy, medium chance of showers most likely in the evening. A marine strong wind warning is in place for the Garry Coast. Gaynder and Monto are top of 26, Bundaberg and Hervey Bay 25, Maryborough 24, Gympie 23, Kingaroy 22. Across the wide bay, Burnett, this is ABC News.
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3: Hi, Rachel Mealy here. Expanded access and the state to cover all costs. Why abortion is emerging as an issue in the Victorian election. Energy prices spiking more than 20% across the US. Bad inflation numbers spelling more trouble for Donald Trump and the Republicans weeks before the midterm elections. And Australia's precarious economic situation if conflict in the Middle East continues.
4: All of the larger players who are playing the bigger game of poker are not so much looking at Australia playing any cards, but thinking of Australia as being a card that they can play.
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7: 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We've got to Brad at the Australian Traffic Network.
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9: A very good morning. A light run around Bundaberg Central this morning. Princess Street looking great through Bundaberg East and the Bundaberg Ring Road moving well between Calgary and Kensington. No problems on Childers Road through South Bingo. Very light conditions there. And the Bruce Highway a little bit under speed through Maryborough West. That's all running quite smoothly this morning around the Roadburg zones. Under speed on Ferry Street at times. And a good run around Hervey Bay. Pretty light conditions overall. I'm Brad from A10. That's the latest traffic in ABC Wide Bay.
7: Thanks, Brad. On to finance with Harry. Here is Harry.
10: US stocks have dropped to their worst day since July on Wednesday, following the latest signal that inflation is getting worse. At close, the S&P 500 is down 1.1%, the Dow Jones Industrial Average is down 1.1%, and the NASDAQ is down 1.8%. The local share market is expected to follow the trend, with the ASX SPI 200 futures being down 0.3%. Oil is up, with Brent crude trading at $106 a barrel. Gold is trading at $4,084 an ounce. And the Australian dollar is lower, trading at 69.6 US cents.
7: Now, Harry, on the traffic report there with Brad, there was no mention of ducks on a roundabout, but I understand that's causing a bit of excitement right now. What's going on there?
10: Yes, we did get... We did get a call, the ducks in the studio, David. We did get a call from a listener, just a heads up, travelling around Bundaberg this morning between Bagara and Burnett Heads. There is a mother duck and her chicks. They are on the turtle roundabout and they're trying to get off. And that's the ducks there. So please be careful if you're driving around that area because, you know, the ducks are trying to get off.
7: Thanks for that, Harry. That leaves us not. Yeah, look, let's look after those precious little ducks. Maybe everyone could just stop and someone could shepherd one of them across.
10: I've seen so many videos on my social media of
7: as long as it's safe to do so, of course.
10: Yes, stopping the traffic and just letting the ducks and ushering them out. They need to be ushered out by somebody.
7: We need a duck rescue.
10: Good Samaritan, please step up.
7: Great. Okay. Meanwhile, there's a poem from Harry and the crew in Woodgate.
10: Yesterday's 57 mil reading that came in from Gympie makes my report today sound a little bit wimpy. Storms have popped up throughout the wide bay, but not in Woodgate, to our utter dismay.
7: Oh.
10: All we received were peripheral showers. I could go on about this for hours and hours, but we need to look on the positive side, and our 3.5 mil is certainly nothing to hide.
7: Gympie and Wimpy! Any more news on the ducks, Harry?
10: No, I will go check now.
7: Yeah, if you could, keep me updated.
10: Yes, I'll try and save them. I might go out.
7: That'd be good. Duck Surprise with Harry on ABC White Bay. On the way next, this week marks National Carers Week. It's a great chance to appreciate the valuable work that carers do for our most vulnerable. On the way next, what's it like for carers in the White Bay and Burnett? There's certainly plenty out there in our region. And how can we help? Focus on carers next.

0: 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It's 16 to 8.
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0: Well, this week marks National Carers Week, a chance to appreciate the valuable work that carers do for our most vulnerable. And there's a huge number of unpaid carers in the Wide Bay and Burnett, many of whom are struggling to cope. Ben Happ is a project manager at Pharos Care. Ben, good morning.
2: Good morning, David. Thanks for having me on.
0: Ben, what do we actually know about the number of unpaid carers out there right now?
2: Yeah, so we know that there's almost 3 million Australians nationally who are caring for someone. Wow. And when we look more specifically in the Wide Bay of Burnett region, we know that at last count, this was back in 2021, 37,000 people caring, which represents nearly 14% of those over 15.
0: Right. So as an unpaid carer, what sort of things are they doing?
2: So it's really about supporting activities of daily living. So things like being able to shower or dress or prepare meals, getting to appointments, just things to help the day-to-day living.
0: Yeah. And I guess the work that they do often goes really unrecognised.
2: Absolutely. And that's really why we're looking at National Carers this week, about recognising these people and making sure they're also supported. Because at Pharos Care, we see firsthand just how much these family members, friends, neighbours do to help care for people. Yeah. And we understand that that can be demanding. Mm. And looking after our carers is just as important as supporting the people who depend on them.
0: Sure. Well, what do we know about the well-being of these carers? What sort of feedback do you get out there?
2: So Carers Australia does research on the well-being of our carer network, and it shows that nearly 6 in 10 of carers are reporting low well-being, which is, you know, almost double the rates of the general population. So things like loneliness, anxiety, depression, because it can be a very isolating role.
0: Yeah, yeah. So this week is National Carers Week. The theme is making carers visible. How do we actually do that?
2: It's really just practical things that we're asking your listeners to consider. So firstly, just thinking about who are the carers that might be in your life. So chances are you may be one, know one, or will be a carer at some point. And then just doing something simple to help them out this week. So if not sure, the best thing is just to ask the carer what would be something really practical that can help them. It might be providing a meal or just helping out with an appointment. Or even just reconnecting socially would be something that would be of real value.
0: Yeah. So the main message you really like to get across this week, Ben, would be what?
2: Just identify the carers in your life and just reach out, ask how they're going, and see if there's just one small thing you can do to make their week easier.
0: All right. Let's hope that we all do that to make it easier for them out there. Ben, appreciate your time this morning. Thanks very much.
2: And thank you, David.
0: Ben Happ, Project Manager, Client Transformation Services at Pharos Care on ABC Wide Bay. It's almost 12 to 8.
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0: Here comes the largest rainfall army in the universe. And we've reached Nev. Nev at Lowmead reports, oh, he's into double figures, is Nev. 10 millimetres at Lowmead. Thank you for that, Neville. At Lowmead, there we go. Gwen from Gingin reports in with 1.5 millimetres in showers overnight. 1.5 in showers overnight. Gwen from Gingin, thanks for that. Meanwhile, Graham Appletree Creek says, hi, David. We had a grand total of 1.5 millimetres yesterday at Appletree Creek. 1.5 there. G'day, David, says Theresia, 10 millimetres in an afternoon shower and an extra millimetre, so a total of 11 in Millbank today. Thank you, Theresia. Eve from Gracemere says, good morning. Good morning. We had 1.5 millimetres. That's Eve from Gracemere. Thank you. Stan, the man from Poona, reports in with 7 millimetres. Stan from Poona, 7. Sophie, 8 millimetres. That's from Bundaberg East. 8 there from Sophie. Peter in Arrowin. Good morning, David. Morning to you, Peter. Reporting in with, just 0.5 millimetre, I think that is. Yeah, 0.5 of a millimetre rainfall at our place overnight. 0.5 millimetre. Peter in Arrowin. Marisa, to Agnes Water. 13 millimetres last night. 13 from Marisa in Agnes Water last night. Aaron says, morning, David. Got to 4 millimetres in the windmill rain gauge at Moore Park Beach over the past 24 hours. And more to come, hopefully. Yeah, there you go. That's a start, though, isn't it? 4 millimetres. Adrian from Boonaroo, 4 millimetres overnight. Thank you, Adrian. Faye from Farnsfield says, good morning. Oh, look at this. It's a pretty decent one. 20.5 millimetres yesterday in storms. Faye from Farnsfield, thanks for that. And Dennis says, morning all. Another quarter of a millimetre in the rain gauge at Point Vernon this morning. Oh, my giddy aunt. Okay, thank you. Dennis, yes, at Point Vernon, quarter of a millimetre. There we go. Well, I think we're up to date with the rainfall, aren't we? But to keep your reports coming in, if you're finding more in the rain gauge, 0487 993 222 on the text line, or give us a call on 1300 221 001. It's 10.

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2: Staff at the Bundaberg Hospital have taken the idea of a walk down memory lane quite literally. A new photographic display has been created in a clinical ward to encourage movement, connection and recovery. Janine Bignall is the Eat, Walk, Engage multi-professional assistant at Bundaberg Hospital, and she speaks to Nikki Sabello about the new initiative.
3: Memory Lane was an initiative that came out of group consultation and meetings that Eat, Walk, Engage have with stakeholders on the wards. And one of the ideas that popped up was we could do a memory lane. They'd seen it done in another hospital. During the consultation where people actually got to choose photos and have a say in what they like. But then we realised that the impact we could have on our patients was much more than just having some pretty pictures to look at. What eventuated was a pathway, if you like, where you enter the ward, there's a collaboration of photos, and then you begin this journey, I guess, from our rural areas of Bundaberg, the farming, and then we cross the bridge over to central Bundaberg. We go up the main street, and then following on from the main street, we cross the East Tower, head around the hummock, see some sunflowers, which we know we've got flower farms out that way. And then we head out to Bagara and end up in our coastal areas where you'll see photos from Nielsen's Beach. You'll see photos from Moor Park Beach and Monrepeau, and actually even further out, Lady Elliot Island.
4: And have you noticed that that has had a positive impact on getting people up and moving and spending time walking around?
3: Yeah, it seems that people have found the ward to be quite welcoming in that way. It offers a distraction from what can be a very busy and very clinical area. It has meant too that people have found connection with Bundaberg, whether they have an existing connection or they're new here. And that's come about by having conversations with people from Victoria, with New South Wales, people who are in close proximity to Bundaberg, like Maryborough. It seems that the eras that we've picked up to reflect upon and to reminisce upon are very much parallel and similar to other people's experiences in the rest of Australia with the buildings that were around, the activities like roller skating, you know, big surf club days, which obviously still exist, but, you know, there's an era of fashion. You can really hear people connect with those things no matter where they're from. So it's been really holistic and inclusive.
4: These are quite simple things. How important is it to add that into hospital settings and clinical settings?
3: I think it's imperative. It just means that there is an opportunity to step outside to promote healthy habits, you know, and it's those three fundamentals, eating well, moving and keeping the brain busy, are important for every single person in everyone's life, because that way we maintain health and hopefully stay out of hospital.
2: Yes, keep the brain busy. That's why we have the music quiz. That keeps your brain busy on the way later on this morning. Anyway, that was Brandon Long from the Top Stories. And that wasn't. That was Wide Bay Hospital Health Services, Janine Bignall, on a new memory lane walk at the Bundaberg Hospital.
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2: 20 degrees in Bundaberg right now. Gained to 21, Gympie 19. Harvey Bay leads the way on 22 degrees right now in the temperature stakes. Kingaroy 16 degrees, and it's 21 degrees in Maribyrnong. Watch out for some pesky coffee changes. Bit sneaky, this. Next time you're at the supermarket, you might want to check the label of your favourite coffee. Some popular brands have quietly swapped out or diluted their Arabica beans without making it obvious to shoppers. Brandon Long has more on this sneaky move.
14: As the price of coffee beans surged to record highs, some major brands have quietly changed how they describe what's inside. Some products that once proudly advertised themselves as 100% Arabica are now simply labelled coffee, or contain a blend of Arabica and the cheaper Robusta bean. It's legal, and Robusta is

0: isn't necessarily a bad coffee, but some consumers are asking why they weren't told more clearly when the recipe changed.
1: Arabica has always been the preferred high-quality bean.
0: Jason Lilienstein runs a special roastery and cafe in Toowoomba. He only uses Arabica, which he buys directly from farmers.
1: Because of price pressures, I think some Robusta, which is, you know, is a cheaper and grown in some places like Vietnam, has sort of found its way into some more mainstream blends that might have been 100% Arabica before.
0: Coffee prices have fallen from their peak of $15 a kilogram last year, but the pressure on manufacturers remains. Under Australian food labelling rules, coffee companies don't have to identify the variety of bean unless a specific claim is made about it. That means a product can change without the front of the packet necessarily shouting about it. Vittoria says it has removed 100% Arabica branding from some products and introduced Robusta into a small number of blends to offer a more affordable option. Nescafe explained that some of its gold products have used carefully balanced Arabica and Robusta blends for more than a decade. And Makona recently changed some blends to give it greater flexibility in sourcing beans. When contacted, all brands reinforce the idea that maintaining flavour and quality remains important. University of Queensland sensory scientist Professor Heather Smythe believes the consumer deserves to know when a significant ingredient has changed.
2: Labelling matters, and honesty in labelling is really critical, isn't it? So consumers should feel ripped off if something very small has changed in a product and the makers of that product are not declaring what that change is, particularly if it's a cheaper ingredient that they're bringing in.
0: And with some brands now replacing that 100% Arabica claim with Robusta blend or simply coffee, the question is whether shoppers are getting enough information to make that choice themselves.
3: Oh, sneaky, sneaky, sneaky. Hands off the Arabica beans. That's Brandon Long from the Top Stories podcast. That was another nice fall here. He's done well this week. Ivan from Noosaville had a big drop the other day, I remember. He's done it again. Ivan says that we had 20.5 millimetres overnight, 20 and a half overnight. Good showers. Ivan says total so far for October is 68 millimetres. Good rain for spring. There you go. That's where it's all landing. That's Ivan from Noosaville. News and AM's next.

0: I am but a fool. Darling, I love you. Though you treat me cruel, you hurt me, and you make me cry. But if you leave me, I will surely die. Darling, there will never be another.
1: That's Neil Tedaka. Oh, Carol. News 9 a.m.'s on the way.
0: Don't ever leave me.
1: It is 8 o'clock.

0: ABC News. Good morning, I'm Maria Hatzakis. The federal government's planning to forge ahead with controversial changes to private health insurance for over 65. Kira Jones reports.
1: The legislation aims to wind back the rebate older Australians get on their private health cover in order to free up billions of dollars for other aged care measures. Labor suffered a major setback yesterday when the Greens and Coalition teamed up in the Senate to sink the proposed changes. The government plans to reintroduce the bill to Parliament today, but Shadow Treasurer Tim Wilson says Labor didn't take the changes to an election.
2: The Parliament is actually rebuffing the government because they were cowards and didn't take their cuts to healthcare and their increased taxes to the Australian people.
1: The Greens say they'll back the changes if Labor creates a carve-out for pensioners.
0: A man's due to appear in court today accused of an armed robbery south of Brisbane. Police allege two men armed with a gun and a sword threatened a worker at a service station on Logan River Road in Beenleigh early yesterday morning. The suspects allegedly stole items, including a cash register, and left with a third person in a stolen car. A 24-year-old man has been charged with six offences, including armed robbery and possessing dangerous drugs, as investigations continue. A central Queensland pineapple grower is urging the federal government to rigorously assess biosecurity risks as it considers a proposal to allow imports from two overseas markets. Details from Katrina Bevan.
3: The Federal Department of Agriculture released a draft feasibility study earlier this year saying decrowned pineapples could be imported from India and Indonesia safely if strict biosecurity measures were met. Yesterday, the National Party called for the proposal to be scrapped. General Manager of Yeppoon Farm Tropical Pines, Anthony Dobson, says more detail on proposed biosecurity measures need to be provided to show how threats like mealybug will be prevented.
4: So important to us that DAF gets it right when they're doing the import feasibility study.
3: Consultation on the draft closed earlier this month, with a final report due next year.
0: It's been revealed a failed Sunshine Coast caravan company that marketed itself as a local manufacturer was making vans in China. This report from Josh Dye.
5: Caloundra-based Australian Off-Road suddenly collapsed in September, owing creditors $14 million. Nearly 50 customers face losing money after paying deposits for caravans that weren't built. While marketing itself as making Australian vans, the ABC can reveal AOR has been building chassis in China since last year. The Chinese company that made them is owed more than $500,000. Administrators say AOR may have been trading insolvent since 2023. They plan to continue investigating after alleging the directors may have used their position to gain advantage.
0: There's been a mixed response to a proposal to trial adding licensed bars to Brisbane's City Cat fleet. Megan Danzi has the story.
6: Brisbane City Council announced it'll explore trialling licensed bars on double-decker ferries in its City Cat fleet. Councillor Andrew Wines says the idea is still being worked through.
7: And it's not outrageous, it's just something that would add to the journey if people wished.
6: Some locals aren't convinced it's a good idea.
8: People going to work in the morning, well, they don't need a wine.
9: Oh, yeah, I thought this idea would be great for the Christmas party.
6: The Brisbane City Council says the idea was inspired by Sydney ferry services that serve alcohol. The local council has yet to confirm potential operating hours or an expected start date.
0: Australia has defeated Bangladesh by 8 wickets in Game 3 of their women's one-day cricket series in Brisbane to ensure a clean sweep of the series. The hosts took just under 23 overs to reach their target of 173, with Elise Perry and Annabelle Sutherland notching half centuries in an unbroken partnership of 137. The weather for Queensland: showers and storms extending from the northwest through central Queensland to the southern interior today. Isolated showers along the remainder of the tropical east coast, fine in the southwest. Cairns and Townsville 30, Mackay 27, Rockhampton 26, Bundaberg 25, Mount Isa 35. In the southeast, cloudy with showers. Brisbane, the Gold and Sunshine Coasts 23, Toowoomba 19.
10: Good morning, welcome to AM. I'm Rachel Mealy, coming to you from the lands of the Turrbal and Jagera people in Brisbane. On today's program, bad inflation numbers.

0: arguing it'll hurt pensioners already struggling to pay the bills. It means the government is now stuck trying to find billions of dollars in budget savings. Political reporter Evelyn Manfield has more.
1: A defiant health minister.
2: We intend to reintroduce this bill.
1: After suffering a blow in the Senate yesterday.
2: This is an absolute travesty. We saw the resurrection of the Noalition.
1: The Coalition and the Greens teaming up to effectively sink a government plan to end the more generous private health rebates for 65s and over and put them in line with other age groups. David Shoebridge is the leader of the Greens. Why should young Australians have to pay more for their private health than older people?
3: Well, I don't think any younger Australian wants to see a pensioner kicked off private health.
1: The government's proposal would have seen more than 3 million older Australians, including many pensioners, pay roughly $240 more a year for private health and result in tens of thousands of people giving up cover.
3: They literally want to take $1 billion out of the pockets of pensioners. That is a pretty extraordinary approach.
1: The policy was designed to save $3 billion and redirect those funds to more aged care beds.
3: If the government wants to get this measure through, we have said to them, you carve out the pensioners and we will pass this legislation, but we will not. We absolutely will not punch down on pensioners in the middle of a cost of living crisis.
1: Tim Wilson is the Shadow Treasurer.
4: The Parliament is actually rebuffing the government because they were cowards and didn't take their cuts to healthcare and their increased taxes to the Australian people.
1: You're criticising them for spending too much, so shouldn't they be doing something to make savings?
4: Absolutely, the government should be finding ways to pare back costs within government and to make sure that taxpayers are getting bang for buck. The problem at the moment is they're turning around and introducing higher taxes that they didn't have the courage to take to an election and attacking people's health insurance that they also didn't take to an election.
1: Another issue where the government also needs support is its digital safety laws. Essentially, it's a move to, one, let users decide if they want to keep or ditch their social media algorithm, and two, put an obligation on social media companies, search engines and other sites to do more to prevent harm to users. The Butterfly Foundation's Mel Wilton says sites do need to be better regulated.
5: We know from a lot of research that's available that young people who are exposed to body image content are more likely to develop body dissatisfaction, which is one of the leading risk factors for the development of an eating disorder.
1: But the bill has enemies, including the US administration. Trade Minister Don Farrell says Australia's digital laws are consistently brought up with him.
6: They've been raised with me every time I've met with the Americans. We obviously have a difference of opinion. I've tried to explain to the Americans that our objective is to protect our citizens, particularly young people.
0: Evelyn Manfield reporting. The Victorian Labor government is promising free abortion care if re-elected at next month's state election. The politically charged move is designed to remove out-of-pocket expenses and increase access for women living in regional and rural communities. Oliver Gordon is in Melbourne and joined me a short time ago. Ollie, a pre-election promise, what are the details and why is this move being seen as politically charged?
7: Well, Rach, this is a move by the Labor government. It's going for its fourth term in office and it's set to save women seeking abortions up to $700. This promise of free abortion care to Victorian women has a particular focus on providing better care for women living in regional and rural communities. Women needing to travel long distances would be given access to the state's patient travel assistance scheme. The time frame for accessing medical abortions would also be expanded up from 9 weeks to 10 weeks gestation. This is a really important issue from a health perspective. It's also an issue the Labor Party is trying to differentiate itself from its opponents on. Politically, this could be seen as an attempt to wedge Liberal opposition leader Jess Wilson. The coalition in Victoria has promised no changes to the state's abortion laws if elected. Following this announcement, Ms. Wilson will be forced to defend that position while the government tries to paint the opposition as aligned with One Nation, which wants to wind back abortion rights. In Victoria, abortion is legal up to 24 weeks. One Nation Victorian leader Warren Pickering has said the party would reduce the gestation period for an abortion to 12 weeks. Polls are showing a hung parliament is a real possibility

0: this year's state election. This is perhaps why Labor is working hard to tie opposition leader Jess Wilson's coalition to One Nation.
1: What are advocates looking out for in this plan?
0: Well, Professor Danielle Metzer is head of the Department of General Practice at Monash University. She's welcoming the announcement, particularly its focus on women living in regional and rural parts of the state.
2: For rural women, there are not the number of providers that there are in metropolitan areas, particularly for surgical abortion, because medical abortion can be delivered via telehealth. So travel becomes necessary. So paying for that travel and accommodation is a really thoughtful and respectful and necessary part of addressing the costs in abortion care.
0: She's looking for all politicians to consider how policies like this one announced this morning could help women's health.
2: In countries like Ireland, Scotland, Sweden, abortion is completely free. I think this is a very important policy move to address key barriers to women's health.
0: That's Professor Danielle Metzer, who's the head of the Department of General Practice at Monash University. Rachel, Victorians head to the polls on November 28th.
1: Oliver Gordon there. You're listening to AM where it's 12 minutes past 8. The sexual assault trial of Russell Brand has begun. The British entertainer has been described as a sexual predator who expected his every desire should be met. He arrived at court accompanied by his wife Laura and spoke to the waiting media.
3: Today I feel blessed. I feel, of course, concerned but hopeful that this process will lead to good outcomes for everybody involved. That's my prayer. Thank you for the polite way that you asked the question. I appreciate it.
1: Europe Bureau Chief Mazoe Ford was in court as the Crown Prosecutor opened her case.
4: Real Carmi Jones KC, who is leading this case, said the women did not know each other, they'd never met each other, and they came forward independently of each other. To remind you of the allegations, there are three charges of rape, three charges of sexual assault, and one of indecent assault across a 10-year period and six women between 1999 and 2009. Their paths crossed with Russell Brand through their employment, through social events, and some from attending his gigs as his career was taking off. The Crown Prosecutor described him as a ruthless, calculated and manipulative sexual predator. He said some of the women protested and said no, others had no opportunity to protest. His strong desire was for some form of sexual contact. It was indiscriminate and voracious. He would tell women what they wanted to hear. He pretended to be interested in them and causes that they supported. And sometimes it was within minutes of meeting them that he'd act. Afterwards, we heard he was indifferent, untroubled, and made excuses to get away. Women were simply a means to an end, was one of the direct quotes. Now, the Crown Prosecutor did ask the jury to remember that they must consider Russell Brand not as the 51-year-old man before them in the dock, but as a younger man, the 24-year-old to 33-year-old man he was at the time of these alleged offences. And she said that despite the passage of time, he was responsible for crimes committed at a young age. So that was her opening. And then we also heard from the first witness, a friend of Russell Brand, who said that he'd heard Brand say that he wanted to sleep with 5,000 girls and that after he had slept with one of them, he admitted to the friend that he'd gone a bit too far.
1: And Mazoe, what's Russell Brand's demeanour like in court?
4: Well, he's only sitting about 2 metres away from me, Rachel, just in front of me in the glass dock. He's sitting up very straight in what appears to be a meditative state, but he's listening intently to everything. He's not taking notes or anything, but taking it all in. I should remind our listeners, though, that he has pleaded not guilty to all of these charges. It's not yet clear if he'll give evidence himself. He's previously declined to answer police questions. Instead, he's given them written statements saying he doesn't remember the incidents, he never engaged in non-consensual sexual activity, and that the accounts of others had been reinvented or imagined. So this trial now to go for at least the next 6 weeks.
1: Mazoe Ford in London. Inflation isn't just a problem here. In the US, new figures show inflation rose by more than expected.

0: in the year to September, dealing another blow to President Donald Trump and his Republican Party ahead of the midterm elections. Much of the increase has been driven by higher fuel prices, which have been triggered by the war in the Middle East. America's editor John Lyons is in Washington. He joined me a short time ago.
1: Well, Rachel, this is the final report before the midterm elections here in America, and inflation or costs are 3.7% higher than a year ago, and particularly in energy. Energy prices are up more than 20% year on year, which of course has got a lot to do with the Iran war. But generally, this is very bad for the president. He campaigned, of course, for re-election on the basis that he would lower costs for Americans. He's currently going around the country trying to campaign for the Republican Party on the basis, well, he's saying that cost of living increases. It's a Democrat hoax. In fact, cost of living has gone down. And he says the moment that the war with Iran ends, gas or petrol prices will fall, and he says the war will end soon after the midterms. So basically, he's asking Americans to trust him that he can get a deal and end that war soon after the midterms, when he hasn't been able to get that deal with the regime in Tehran anyway. So he's very much campaigning on trust, and these figures just feed into what a lot of Americans have been feeling anyway.
0: And of course, these midterm elections are only weeks away and they're centred on affordability. How damaging is this new data?
1: Well, it's very much about Donald Trump. This is the key issue here. A new Reuters Ipsos poll has shown that about 78% of Americans surveyed blame Donald Trump's policies, particularly tariffs on imports and the Middle East conflict, for the rising prices. And it comes at a time when there's more and more evidence that that gap, that wealth gap between the very wealthiest here and the average, the poorer, and the average American is growing all the time. There's a new poll by the Center for American Progress which finds that the top 0.1% of Americans, their wealth has grown on average per household $9.6 million each. Now, that's at a time when the average American is finding that they really can't plan much. There's polls here showing that 53% of Americans, this is the Pew Research Organization, 53% of Americans say they do not have enough emergency funds to last them more than 3 months should there be a big medical or other emergency. That's the sort of pressure, and 54% are saying they have not been able to save any money for the future. So at a time of huge wealth growing, including the president's own wealth, has grown by billions since he's been in office, and his family, compared to the average American, that's the political problem he's facing at the midterms.
0: John Lyons in Washington. Traffic through the vital oil shipping lane, the Strait of Hormuz, has once again slowed after a cargo ship sank after striking a mine. With conflict across the region again picking up, what's in store and how will that affect Australia? Michael Every is a global strategist for Rabobank. He spoke to me earlier. Michael Every, thanks for joining AM.
2: Hey, you're very welcome.
0: While we might look at the current situation in Iran as a giant mess, you say that it's all playing out in Donald Trump's favour.
2: Well, look, that needs to be unpacked, because that's true and not true at the same time. Obviously, he's paying a political price for the increase, particularly in diesel, that you're seeing in the US, and that's making him less popular ahead of this key election. It's very hard to avoid seeing that fact. But what I'm trying to get at is that geostrategically, and this is something that not a lot of people really do, if you look at the balance of where oil comes from, where it's produced, and you don't do it by country, but you do it by region. And if you also look at where oil is refined into a useful product, and again, you do that by region, not by country, the two locations on this planet that you would want to control if you were an alien in a UFO, you know, looking down at Earth and thinking, I want to control their energy, where would you hold? You would want to hold the Americas, plural, so that's everything from Canada down to Argentina, and at the same time, you'd want to hold, obviously, the Middle East. That's where the vast majority of oil production and oil refining is. Now, imagine that Trump continues quietly in the background to do what he has been doing so far, which is to see pro-Trump parties win elections right the way across the Americas, with the exception particularly of Canada. Okay, so Canada is a holdout. Apart from that, most of the countries in the Americas look like they're leaning towards cooperation with him. The Middle East, therefore, becomes the pivot point. And if Trump can manage to defeat Iran, let's just presume he can, well then, in the course of that victory, effectively, he then does control the energy of the Middle East and the Americas. But here's the catch. If he can't manage to defeat Iran, then I would say that geostrategically, rather than leaving in defeat and handing the region over potentially to somebody else, either to Iran or to a friend of Iran in the future, the region could just continue to be destabilized, i.e. we don't have energy flowing out of it freely the way it used to or cheaply. And therefore, that leaves the Americas, plural, still in, you know, the best seat in the house, given how much energy they have and how much refining capacity they have. So one of them is a clear win, you know, from a board game of risk perspective, and the other one is a relative win compared to how anybody else would sit if they were trying to challenge the US position.
0: So it's a matter of who's holding the cards. Does Australia hold any cards?
2: Very few. Very few. Australia obviously has a strategic position, and obviously it has a lot of critical commodities which are needed by a lot of different people. So that is a card to play. But Australia has other countries that can provide many of the things it does too. It isn't the only person who has them. And there is an entry fee to even be in the game. So all of the larger players who are playing the bigger game of poker are not so much looking at Australia playing any cards, but thinking of Australia as being a card that they can play.
0: Michael Every, thanks for joining AM.
2: Thank you.
0: And Michael Every is a global strategist for Rabobank. Ukrainian President Volodymyr Zelensky is warning that people will die if Elon Musk's Starlink internet service, which the Ukrainian military relies on for intelligence, isn't restored. Crucial United States backing for the war-torn country is faltering, with US President Donald Trump serving President Zelensky a double blow, publicly turning on him after lifting sanctions on Russian diesel. Stephanie Smail reports.
3: With United States support dwindling, Britain is reaffirming its backing of Ukraine. UK Prime Minister Andy Burnham welcoming President Volodymyr Zelensky with a ceremonial guard.
4: It's clear to the world, again, who the aggressor is.
3: Prime Minister Burnham promising to accelerate the delivery of British-made air defences and to look for other ways to help.
4: In these moments, Britain will continue to provide you with whatever support that we can.
3: Volodymyr Zelensky has met with King Charles II and made appearances on British television, describing the impact of issues with the Elon Musk-owned Starlink internet services his country relies on.
5: People will die. Of course, if attacks will continue and if Starlink will not work, of course, I mean, it's not helpful.
3: He's battling US President Donald Trump's moves too, after his calls for Ukraine's wartime leader to be replaced.
5: It's painful when President Trump chooses one side, not our side, but we are okay that he's in the middle, but if you're in the middle, you have to stay in the middle, not on the wrong side. I think his advisors are wrong.
3: Russian missile and drone strikes have been pounding Ukrainian cities, knocking out electricity for hundreds of thousands of people. That's despite Donald Trump's call for an energy ceasefire after lifting sanctions on Russian diesel. Analysts are warning United States support for Ukraine has been crucial in its war with Russia. Emil Aschenbeau is a senior policy fellow at the German Council on Foreign Relations Center for Security and Defense.
6: The United States is, at the moment, the only Western country that has that capability, that has the whole system. So there are, in Europe, initiatives to build parts of it, and to complete it in the next decade, roughly. But at the moment, the United States really has an unmatched capacity there.
3: Emil Aschenbeau says Ukraine is helpless against missile strikes from Russia without US intelligence.
6: Missiles from Russia, short or medium range, have a very short flight time. We're talking most likely under 10 minutes per missile. at that point, there is very little time and you need an early detection to be able to protect the population.
3: He agrees a long-term Starlink outage would create big problems because it's used as a crucial military communication tool.

0: that Ukraine uses for offensive operations.
1: These strikes have been extremely effective for Ukraine in being able to cause strategic losses, to cause damages to the Russian logistics system. That means that if that is not successful anymore because of a Starlink outage, that means that Russia will be able to bring more material, more troops, more resources to the front.
0: Despite the setbacks with the United States, Ukraine strikes are continuing into Russia with a hit on Russia's biggest data center.
2: Stephanie Smale. Anglicare Australia is calling on the federal government to scrap the student income support payment known as youth allowance. It argues the rate falls short of the basic cost of living and instead young people should receive the same payments as other adults. Isabel Musali reports.
3: Curtin University Student Guild President Dylan Storer describes the government's youth allowance as essentially a poverty allowance.
4: Where students are not able to survive on it. The purpose of this allowance being put in place by the government back in the day was to allow students to focus on their studies and to get through a degree. With it being low, it means that we're getting less graduates out.
3: The Guild knows some students are sleeping in cars and couch surfing to get by.
4: People can't afford a roof over their head, let alone meals. The number of students that are skipping meals is increasing. And we're seeing these stories every day. The Guild is giving out more emergency financial assistance than we ever had before.
3: Anglicare Australia has also seen a surge in demand from young people. The not-for-profit's Victoria CEO, Paul McDonald, says that's why it's just completed its first report that focuses on the youth allowance payment. It calculates a recipient's weekly costs.
5: A young person in shared accommodation, we've assessed their rent, their food and their transport. They are short of $50. That is, they have to make up $50 just to afford those payments under the current youth allowance. And for a young person living on their own, they're $382 short a week.
3: And in what Anglicare calls the most generous scenario, a young person would have $34 left each week. That's if they live with their parents, don't pay rent, and half their food is covered. The reports come to the conclusion that if it's broken, don't fix it.
5: We're not saying improve the youth allowance rate. We're saying abolish it. It's a furphy. What the assumptions that a youth allowance rate is based on, that young people are getting a subsidised price in the supermarket, in the petrol station, in rents. They don't. They pay adult rates. So give them the adult rate in relation to the job seeker payment.
3: ANU Associate Professor Ben Phillips wasn't involved in this report. He's on the federal government's Economic Inclusion Advisory Committee. While he believes youth allowance should remain, he says the committee has been recommending a lift in payments.
6: The main issue really is that both payments are too low. And so from that perspective, I do agree with the Anglicare report that there does need to be a substantial increase in both, because both of them are well below the poverty line, and we know that both of them have pretty high rates of financial stress.
3: In a statement, a spokesperson for Social Services Minister Tanya Plibersek said the annual youth allowance amount has been boosted by more than $3,800 since Labor came to government. And recipients can benefit from cheaper medicines, free TAFE, paid prac placements and increased bulk billing.
2: Isabel Musali. Briefly in finance, that hotter than expected US inflation data we heard about earlier has sent Wall Street sharply lower at the close. Oil is higher. The global benchmark Brent crude is trading at $106 US a barrel. That's AM. I'm Rachel Mealy. It's 8:30.
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9: By the way, soon you'll hear how cost of living pressures and fuel prices are preventing people from taking driving holidays to destinations near you. And of course, we'll find the winner of the music quiz for today. That prize pack will be won by someone. Why shouldn't it be you? Right now, though, let's get the latest from the newsroom with Nikki Sabello. Nikki, a driver jailed for killing his friend.
10: A Bundaberg court has heard how a driver who was doing burnouts and skids before a fatal crash will spend up to 9 years in jail. Grace Whiteside reports.
11: Zachary Robert Colm pleaded guilty to manslaughter in the Supreme Court in Bundaberg yesterday. The court heard the 26-year-old was under the influence of drugs and alcohol.

0: when he got behind the wheel of an unregistered and modified car, crashed and killed his friend, Nicholas Joel Wright, in August 2023. The judge said Colm was driving at more than 180 kilometres an hour on Bernard Heads Road when he crashed into a sugarcane paddock. The car rolled and hit a power pole. Mr Wright died at the scene. Colm will be eligible for parole in April 2029.
1: And Nikki, 14s have been charged over vehicle theft.
2: A teenager has been charged with armed robbery and arson over an incident in the South Burnett. James Taylor reports.
3: Police allege two 15-year-old and two 14-year-old Cherbourg boys stole an SUV from a Mergen home on Monday night and drove it to a fuel station. One of the boys allegedly threatened staff with a hammer while another filled the vehicle with fuel and the group left without paying. The vehicle was found burnt out in Cherbourg and the boys were arrested. They were charged with unlawful use of a motor vehicle, and one was also charged with arson of a motor vehicle and armed robbery. Three boys were due to appear in Kingaroy Children's Court yesterday. A 14-year-old has been dealt with under the Youth Justice Act.
1: And Nikki, a worrying picture for tourism across the Wide Bay.
2: Regional Queensland tourism businesses say the high cost of fuel is driving down visitor numbers. Johanna Marie has more.
4: Splitters Farm near Bundaberg is normally busy during the September school holidays, but manager Carly Clark says bookings were down 30%.
5: Look, the cost of living is hurting everyone, but yeah, it's the petrol prices.
4: She says there are fewer interstate travellers compared to the same time last year. Bundaberg Tourism Chief Executive Duncan Littler says more people are booking last minute.
6: But that is being seen throughout the state and also too throughout Australia.
4: While petrol prices might prevent long distance travel, tourism operators say it's an opportunity to holiday closer to home.
2: It comes as Bundaberg's turtle nesting season is about to begin and thousands of tickets are still available. Monrepo Ranger in charge Kathy Gatley says the nightly tours run from November until March next year.
7: It's the main nesting place for the endangered loggerhead turtle. For people wanting to come and visit, it's a really easy place to visit. You can drive to the park and up to the turtle centre and then walk along the beach with a guide to see turtles.
2: In the South Burnett, visitors to the region was down 18.8%, while spending decreased 13.4% for the month of April compared to last year. Visit South Burnett President Jason Kinsella says tourism sales have still increased by $216 million in the past 5 years, despite recent challenges.
8: They've been very significant. We saw such an incredible impact, which is quite logical. Massive spike in fuel prices was always going to affect the drive tourism markets. Interest rates and tourism is discretionary spending. People don't have to holiday.
1: And Nikki, the National Party is urging the government not to allow pineapple imports from India and Indonesia.
2: They fear it would create unfair competition and a potential biosecurity outbreak. The Federal Agriculture Department earlier this year released a draft study that found the fruit could be imported safely if strict biosecurity measures were met. Member for Hinkler David Batt says imports could wipe out Queensland's pineapple industry, which generates 68,000 tonnes of the fruit each year. He says with no alternative market for growers, fair trade also needs to be safe trade.
9: Even if they're decrowned, they still will have areas on there where they can hide insects. They found mealybugs, scale insects and thrips and things overseas that could come hidden in on these pineapples. And if you get any of these things brought into the country, it'll mean the end of the pineapple industry.
1: And Nikki, a permanent photographic display at the Bundaberg Hospital hopes to encourage patient movement, connection and recovery.
2: Memory Lane features contemporary and historic images of the Bundaberg region. It's part of the hospital's Eat, Walk, Engage program, designed to encourage patients to stay mobile, mentally engaged and socially connected during their hospital admission. Program assistant Janine Bignall says the project has had more of an impact than just putting pictures on a wall.
10: People have found the ward to be quite welcoming in that way. It offers a distraction from what can be a very busy and very clinical area. It has meant too that people have found connection with Bundaberg, so it's been really holistic and inclusive.
2: And for more local news anytime, head to abc.net.au/widebay.
1: Thank you, Nikki.
2: You're welcome.
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1: The Australian Traffic Network, Brad, is taking care of things today. Brad, how are things going out there?
12: Around Bundaberg now, busy on Bagar Road, inbound around Bernard Heads Road as you make way into Kalki, and also on Princess Street, inbound through Bundaberg East. Mount Perry Road and Queen Street, busy through Bundaberg North, and Children's Road is busy by this way, south of Cedars Road through South Bingo. Good run on the Brules Highway, but it is busy through Maryborough West in both directions around the Roebuck Zones. Delays around Maryborough on Ferry Street, Alice Street, and also on Gympie Road through Tanana. And around Harvey Bay, it has been a little bit stop-start on Boat Harbour Drive around Nissan Street, Main Street and Beach Road, and Pye Harbour, Burham Heads Road, inbound through Eli Waters. I'm Brad from ATN, the latest traffic and ABC Wide Butt.
1: Thanks, Brad. And on to the weather. Well, some showers here, there and everywhere. Well, maybe not everywhere, but here and there yesterday, and some of them were a bit stormy. What about for today? Let's find out with Daniel Hayes at the Bureau of Meteorology. Daniel, you have more showers today?
13: Yes, we expect to see showers really persist right through the rest of the week, the weekend, and into next week as well. Mm. We're not looking at thunderstorm activity being particularly likely. That's more of a further to the north and west, closer to the trough and upper-level troughing that's moving across Queensland at the moment. But, look, those showers persisting right through into the middle of next week, you know, with sort of 1 to 5 millimetres probably the most likely to see any given day. Those numbers, though, do start to add up once you see that sort of falls for 5 or 6 or 7 days. So it's likely it'll be a bit damp, a bit cooler across most of the region. We've had some cooler southeasterly air move through with that that surge around the coast. And the cloud cover and the showers over the next few days will keep those maximum temperatures from climbing too much. Probably not until we get back to the middle of next week that we start to see temperatures pushing back into the higher 20s around many centres. Yep. For the time being, low to mid-20s for the next few days.
1: Okay. Daniel, thanks very much.
13: You're welcome.
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15: On ABC Wide Bay, this is David Dowsett.
1: We are just over an hour away from finding out who wins the amazing ABC Wide Bay prize pack for this week. Excitement's building. For the chance to win the October edition of Gardening Australia magazine, packed with top tips to make your garden look absolutely stunning. The fridge magnet with a torch, perfect for when the lights go off after a big storm. You know where the fridge is, you'll find that light bulb. And then there's the book that was part of Author's Talk last week. It's called Daughters of the Tide by Ariane James. As the line between what's real and imagined starts to blur, characters must reckon with long-held secrets and the ghosts of the past. Sounds like a good read. That could be yours. Give it a little prezi to someone else if you want. Who perhaps enjoys a good read? In there so far is Gillian from Howard, Joe from Horse Camp, Liz from Colston Lakes. There's a space beside today's name. Will I be filling your name in there a bit later on? Find out later on if you can figure out the mystery year. That's what I'm looking at today. Mystery year. We're in the 80s. Can you figure out the year when the three songs were all in the Australian chart top 20? I'll play them for you again soon. Guess your way to victory, or maybe connect one of those songs or all of them to a special memory that really pinpoints that year. That's the way to play it. And thinking of playing games, that's what we do with Rick Whittle with How Far Are They Up? They're on the way later on as well. Nonsense and confusion abounds in How Far Are They Up There? On the way in the next hour, Rick is in the building. But on the way next, you're going to hear how cost of living pressures and fuel prices are preventing people from taking driving holidays to destinations in our region.

0: fine young cannibals. She drives me crazy. Tourism operators in regional Queensland say that fuel prices are affecting visitor numbers. And that's having an impact on our region as well, it would appear, as Johanna Marie reports. Interstate travellers are either booking last minute or not at all.
1: Flitters Farm near Bundaberg is full of rescue animals, from piglets to alpacas and Highland cows. It's normally a popular destination in the September school holidays. But manager Carly Clark says their bookings were down.
2: Yeah, I think the last 6 months, people are waiting till last minute to see if they have the money to travel. This last school holidays, we were a third down. So we've been through, I guess, a period of uncertainty where we are always waiting to see if people are going to travel or not, or make that last minute decision. This September school holidays, we saw that a lot of people were not travelling and that our numbers were down in both the accommodation and the day trips.
1: What are people saying when they're inquiring about this?
2: Yeah, I think, look, the cost of living is hurting everyone, but, yeah, it's the petrol prices. I've had people who have come back to me who have worked here, who have done the lap of Australia and can no longer afford to travel because of petrol prices. So they've landed back in Bundy and they're back working for us. So, it's great for us, not so good for people's lifestyles.
1: The farm stay is among many businesses in the Bundaberg region and surrounds that rely on the drive tourism market.
2: The issue really is, are they going to get in the car at all and take that trip? And we're seeing a lot of that from interstate. So your Victorians and your New South Wales numbers are definitely down on this time last year. It's everybody. I think grey nomads are naturally pretty frugal with travelling. But families, definitely are being hit hard by cost of fuel, cost of electricity. You've got rising cost of insurances as well. And as a business, we have to pass those insurance hikes onto our customers as well. So everything has gone up. And then a lot of businesses are then putting up their prices because they're not getting the transaction fee. So everyone's getting hit in one way or another.
1: The turtle nesting season is about to begin. It's typically a tourist draw card. However, there are still thousands of tickets available. Here's Monrepo Conservation Park Ranger in Charge, Kathy Gatley.
3: Yes, so we do have tickets available throughout the season. February, some weekends in February are quite busy at the moment. People tell us it's something that stays with them forever. So, book those tickets in November and December.

0: come along and see what it's all about.
1: That's off the back of a less than bumper whale watching season in Hervey Bay on Queensland's Fraser Coast. Whale Song Cruises General Manager Ben Duffy estimates their bookings were also down by 30%.
2: Yeah, we have noticed a bit of a downturn this season compared to last season. There are a few sort of people that haven't been travelling as much due to, like, there is a few factors. So the cost of fuel, cost of living's up, so people sort of hang on to their sort of disposable income rather than enjoy life, you could say. Quite a large impact, as obviously we do require fuel as well, so our expenditure's up, and also if the travel numbers are down, passengers are down, the overall sort of income for a lot of people in the area is down as well.
1: Bundaberg Tourism Chief Executive Officer Duncan Littler says consumer trends are shifting, with more people booking their holidays last minute.
3: That booking window that people have when looking to make a trip to our region has tightened, but that is being seen throughout the state and also throughout Australia. So people are being more considerate when they're looking where they're going to travel, how long they're going to travel for, and where they're going to spend their money. And that is something that we need to be across and ensure that we're adapting our strategies to respond to those consumer trends.
1: While petrol prices have put the brakes on people travelling longer distances, tourism operators like Carly Clark say it could be an opportunity for people to explore what's on offer closer to home.
4: Look, everything's so close. You've got the reef, the farm, you've got fantastic food and beverage options all within a really small space, as in 20 minutes from each other. So much to do for families, and if you aren't in Bundaberg, you are missing out. It's we're getting so many repeat business from people who have come back to Bundaberg and said that's their little hidden treasure. So maybe if you do come, just don't tell anyone about it.
5: 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It's 12 to 9.
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5: Back to the Rainfall Army. We've reached Andrew reports in with 7 millimetres of welcome rain at our home in Walkerville, says Andrew, last night. Hopefully just the start of something decent to come. Let's hope so. Thanks, Andrew, for that. 7 millimetres there. Jeff from Bidwell, 1.5 millimetres. Thanks, Jeff. And, well, that's it. There we go. We're up to date with the Rainfall Army, but there's still room for you to get your report in if you're checking the rain gauge this morning. And there's a drop or two in there. 1300 221 001, or the text line 0487 993 222.
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5: Well, for young thespians on the Fraser Coast, a rare opportunity might be available to make your mark in an international TV series. A production company has started work on a teen adventure series located on Gari called Gari's Secret, and they're looking for locals to fill some roles. So, how can you get involved? And what's the series all about? Well, to find out, let's hear from co-creator of Gari's Secret, Scott Major, speaking with the ABC's James Taylor.
16: It's a teen adventure on Gari Island, a teen adventure mystery. A lot of teens over on Gari Island on a school camp, and that's when all the mystery starts to happen.
5: Intriguing.
16: I can't say too much because there's a couple of twists and turns, and it's a very exciting series. So to reveal too much would be to ruin the viewer's enjoyment of the show.
17: Indeed, indeed. No, it's way too early to be spoiling it for everyone. But yeah, just tell me about the project. I understand yourself and some of the other people involved have been involved in productions many people would probably be familiar with.
16: Yeah, absolutely. We'll just get Stafford Ewing, who you may know from Tough Tested, and myself, like, I've been around for a while, and people may know me from shows such as Heartbreak High, the original, and the reboot, and Neighbours, and a few shows like that over the years. I've been hanging around far too long, let's be honest.
17: And so for this one, Gari's Secret, it's unique in having Gari as the location, I believe. Why did you choose our beloved Gari Island as the location?
16: One of the big reasons for that is to reinforce the traditional name of that island. Obviously, it was named something else previously, but to put that traditional name back out into the world, and also being the largest sand island in the world, I think it's

0: a very unique place that not only Australians but the rest of the world would like to see. And there's a lot of mystery and a lot of adventure to be had there.
1: And I saw in some of the information you've been putting out that you've been working closely with the Batchelor people on the project.
0: We've got Fred Leone in the room with us, who is also a co-producer. Fred is one of the songmen of the Batchelor people. We also have Travis Page, who's taken us out on two research trips to the island so far to hear some of the traditional stories of the island and see if they can be interwoven into our story.
1: And where's it at right now? I understand you're busily working and developing the story, essentially, with other writers and producers on the project. Is that right? You might be at the Hervey Bay Boat Club.
0: With the support of the Fraser Coast Regional Council, we've been able to hold a writers' room and get some of the great, some really amazing writers from around the country, and really starting to break down what is story and put it into beats and really structure the episodes and get all that story and all those wonderful stories that were gathered from being on the island, from being around, from the stories we've heard, and putting them into that sort of episode structure and creating a 12-part series.
1: And then where to from there, I guess? Is that when you start pitching it to the stations? Is that how it works?
0: So we already have had a few conversations and got some advice, and we've had some people be really interested in the project and sort of point us in a direction of like, this is maybe what they're looking for. So once we have what is called the Bible put together, which is the writer's Bible, and have the first episode written, which is will be the pilot episode, then we'll be going back out into the world and pitching it to networks, pitching it to streamers, and also, pitching it internationally too, which I think there'll be a big international audience for a show of this style.
1: It's an exciting prospect, of course, to have a TV series being produced in our midst here in the Fraser Coast. Will there be any opportunities for locals to get involved at all?
0: Absolutely. There will be many an opportunity for the locals to get involved, whether it just be being part of the production crew on one side of the camera, and also castings. There's going to be a lot of roles for youth in the area. Could potentially have an opportunity to audition for something that they may not have had the opportunity for if we weren't here. We're also going to be running workshops next year too, acting workshops that I'll be running to sort of see what talent is here and get the locals excited. And I think one of the things about living in outside of the big cities, sometimes there's not that many opportunities to be in something like this that could have an international release or could have at the very least, a national release, giving the locals of the Hervey Bay region a chance to put their best foot forward and see if they can make it on the big stage.
1: Exciting. Okay. And I guess for people who do want to get involved, they just need to keep an eye out on social media and the like. I guess you'll be doing comms when the time is right.
0: We absolutely will be doing local media in the area, revealing when we'll be doing those workshops, which will probably be at the start of next year, I would suggest. They can also follow the Scene 11 Instagram, which is where a lot of the things will be revealed. But we will make sure that we get it into the local media, maybe even yourself there, to get it out and let the community know that when those workshops are happening and when auditions are happening as well.
2: Ooh, how exciting is that? Gara's Secret, a chance for you or maybe someone you know to make the mark in an international TV series. That was co-creator of TV series Gara's Secret speaking with James Taylor. Give it a whirl.
3: Hi, Benjamin Law here. I recently sat down with world-famous political pundit Anthony Scaramucci. Anthony worked for Donald Trump during his first term as president before he was told, "You're fired." But that is only a tiny part of his story.
4: I didn't even know how to dress. I mean, I think I went to my first job interview at Goldman, and the Goldman partner told me I looked like a young Italian undertaker from Brooklyn.
3: Hear the story of the mooch, Trump, and his Long Island childhood by searching for Conversations on ABC Listen.
2: Well, there's not been really that much movement on the temperature scale over the past hour or so. Those east-southeasterlies and easterlies kind of keeping things fairly temperate. It's an east-southeasterly blowing right now in Bundaberg. 24 kilometres per hour, so that's keeping the temperature to 20 degrees. Although it actually feels like 18, the apparent temperature is 18. That wind, if you're out in that, on your body, on your face, on your cheeks, will feel a bit cooler. So 20 degrees in Bundaberg, but actually feels like 18. Gained to 22 degrees, feels like 19, with an easterly there blowing at 22 kilometres per hour. Gympie, 19 degrees, not much change there. In fact, it's the same, the apparent temperature. Hervey Bay, 23 degrees, but with that east-southeasterly blowing at 30 kilometres per hour right now. Yeah, it's going to be a windy day today. Already is. Hervey Bay there, 30 k's. So it's 23 degrees in Hervey Bay, but if you're outside in that breeze, it will actually

or like 19 degrees. Not exactly freezing, but still cooler than 23. Kingaroy, it's 16 degrees, but feels like 15. And it's currently 22 degrees in Merribah, with the southeasterly there blowing at 24 kilometres per hour. It feels like 20 degrees. News is next.

0: Summer Band, Lonesome Loser. Never mind losers. We want a winner in the next hour. The winner of the prize pack. Excitement is building. It's almost at fever pitch. Three balls in the glass jar. One more ball needed. The draw will take place. And we'll have a winner of that prize pack. That plus, how far are they up there? The shuffle and more. Time now, though, for the news on ABC Wire Bay. It is 9 o'clock.
1: ABC News. Good morning, I'm Maria Hatzakis. National Senator Bridget McKenzie says the federal government has its priorities wrong in its bid to cut the private health insurance rebate for over 65s. Coalition Greens and crossbench senators teamed up yesterday to block Labor's bill, which intends to free up billions of dollars for other aged care measures. The Health Minister, Mark Butler, is set to reintroduce the legislation today, but Senator McKenzie has told Channel 9 it's the wrong move.
2: We know that if we had have cut that private health rebate, their health needs don't change, particularly in that over 65 cohort, and would actually

0: put more pressure on our public health system. So there's better ways to get those savings.
1: An Outback Queensland crime prevention advocate has been charged with multiple drug offences. The state government has terminated his $280,000 grant, as Abby Holter reports.
2: Brodie De Meyn received the funding from the Queensland government for his campfire initiative aimed at diverting Mount Isa Aboriginal youth from crime. A Queensland Department of Youth Justice and Victims Support spokesperson says the one-off funding arrangement was terminated by the department on the 29th of September 2026. The department has also sought payment for unspent grant funds. Mr. De Meyn has been charged with possessing utensils or pipes, possessing dangerous drugs and supplying dangerous drugs. The 29-year-old was mentioned in the Mount Isa Magistrates Court on Monday and is expected to reappear on Monday, November the 9th.
1: The ABC can reveal two LinkedIn accounts connected to suspected Chinese spies approached dozens of Australians working in government, policing and trade. Federal police made the discovery while investigating the case of businessman Alexander Sergo, who's the first person convicted of reckless foreign interference in Australia. The Chinese embassy in Canberra has rejected the AFP's claims as entirely groundless. Pope Leo has thanked fellow Catholics for their prayers in his first message since he had surgery for lung cancer in Rome. Cyan Valance reports.
3: Pope Leo was diagnosed with a common form of lung cancer after a 90-minute surgery in Rome that removed part of one lung on Tuesday. In his first message since the surgery, the pontiff thanked Catholics for their prayers and said he was grateful for those who had shared their own experiences. It's understood the growth was caught at an early stage and doctors say his recovery is proceeding as expected. Pope Leo has cancelled all his public appearances for the next week but still plans to travel to South America next month.
1: Regional Queensland tourism business operators say the high cost of fuel is driving down visitor numbers. Johanna Marie has the story.
4: Splitters Farm near Bundaberg is normally busy during the September school holidays, but manager Carly Clark says bookings were down 30%.
5: Look, the cost of living is hurting everyone, but yeah, it's the petrol prices.
4: She says there are fewer interstate travellers compared to the same time last year. Bundaberg Tourism Chief Executive Duncan Littler says more people are booking last minute.
6: But that is being seen throughout the state and also too throughout Australia.
4: While petrol prices might prevent long distance travel, tourism operators say it's an opportunity to holiday closer to home.
1: The AFL's trade period has come to a close with a number of players finding new clubs for next year. Fraser Fife reports.
7: A total of eight trades were completed on the final day of the AFL's trade period. Essendon got Brisbane halfback Kadeem Coleman, while the Lions were also involved in a three-team trade to help get Melbourne's Jack Viney and Trent Rivers to West Coast. Zach Butters, Ben King and Nick Blakey were some of the big names that were moved over the trade period, but there were also a number of deals that didn't get done, with Adelaide's Nick Murray and Richmond's Jaden Short set to stay put. The final day also saw the Tigers receive a second top five pick ahead of next month's national draft, the final uncompromised draft before Tasmania's entry into the competition in 2028.
1: Queensland's weather, showers and storms extending from the northwest through central Queensland and the southern interior. Isolated showers along the remainder of the tropical east coast, fine in the southwest. Cairns and Townsville 30, Mackay 27, Rockhampton 26, Bundaberg 25, Mount Isa 35. In the southeast, cloudy with showers, Brisbane, the Golden Sunshine Coasts 23.
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10: Canberra for a cloudy day today for the Wide Bay and Burnett. There's a medium chance of showers, most likely in the evening. Winds are going to be quite blowy today. Easterly, 20 to 30 kilometres per hour. Hang on to the hat day today. And maximum temperatures in the low to mid-20s. Sneaky peek at tomorrow at this stage. Cloudy with a medium chance of showers, most likely in the morning and afternoon. Those winds dropping back just a little bit. Still going to be blowy tomorrow, though. Up to 25 kilometres per hour tomorrow. Easterly winds. And temperatures tomorrow reaching 20 to 25 degrees. That's how your weather looks on the way in this hour. My goodness, so much to squeeze in, including Rick Whittle. That's not easy.

a resident, currently lead singer from Philosophy, the hits of Phil Collins. Kicked off the week with Joe Jackson stepping out, then it was In Excess capturing his school years with Never Tear Us Apart. And yesterday, Toto, Can't Stop Loving You. Final selection from Benny. And before that, the piece de resistance is the music quiz, where today we find out who wins the prize pack. And I'm asking you to tell me the mystery year when these three songs were all in the Australian chart top 20 in that same year.

0: Well, there's some big stars of the 80s in there, so that's where we are. We're in the 80s. Which one of those 10 years, though?
1: Life is a mystery.
0: See if you can pinpoint the exact year. If not, well, just call through and have a guess. Pick one of those 10 years and fire it this way, and we'll see if you're heading for that glass jar on the prize draw. Four balls needed in there, three so far. Gillian from Howard's in there. She won on Monday. Joe was the winner on from Horse Camp on Tuesday. And the next, yesterday, flying the flag for Colston Lakes, it was Liz. Gillian, Joe or Liz? Will they win? Or will you beat them to it? Can you guess the mystery year? 1-300-221-001, the number to call to get involved in the quiz in about half an hour. So hang on to that. We'll play the game in 30 minutes. Next, though, we're talking butts. Yes. Well, what would we be without them? Well, it'd be a lot shorter, I suppose, for one thing, wouldn't we? But 2 million years ago, our ancestors had tiny ape-like butts. Then something strange happened. Our butts got bigger before our brains. Why? Find out next.

0: Tom Petty, Learning to Fly. There go the seagulls. It's almost 13 past nine. Yeah, isn't that amazing? 2 million years ago, 2 million years ago, our ancestors, which mostly looked a lot like Rick Whittle does today, really, they had tiny ape-like butts. And then something strange happened. Well, our butts got bigger before our brains. And why did that happen? Well, it turns out that humans aren't the only primates whose butt took a bizarre evolutionary turn. These peaches have a lot to answer for. Dr. Ann Jones is the host of What the Duck, always entertaining and informative. It's a nature podcast on Radio National. And this week's episode asks the question, what are butts for?
1: If you hold your butt while you're walking around the room, you'll see it's just nothing's happening, right?
2: Professor Dan Lieberman from Harvard University wants you to hold your own butt. He's spent decades studying the human body and what each bit of it is actually doing, including butts. And I'm talking here about the big gluteus maximus muscle. As
1: I go walking, when you walk, your gluteus maximus doesn't really do very much. It's pretty much inactive. But if you start running, with every step, the gluteus maximus fires just before your foot hits the ground. And what it's primarily doing is it's preventing your trunk from falling forward. So it's a stabilizer.
2: Like eggs in a cake, the gluteus maximus works along with a whole heap of adaptations in your body. The ability to swivel your head and to stabilize so you don't get dizzy, for example. Animals like pigs don't have that ability, and Dan knows because he studied them running on treadmills. We also have Achilles tendons that are incredibly elastic and a reinforced skeleton for impact. But the big glute is the ingredient that binds it all together to make the perfect two legs good cake.
1: It's really not particularly important for walking, but it's a critical feature in humans that makes us really good at running.
2: You speak for yourself.
1: The earliest creatures in the human lineage were bipedal.
2: Bipedal, walking on just two legs.
1: But had small brains, and big brains came much, much, much later in human evolution. So bipedalism really set us off on a new trajectory when we diverged from the apes, probably sometime around 7 million years ago. And we started off as walkers, right? So we were both walkers and tree climbers, and running, endurance running especially, didn't really come along until about 2 million years ago. And when we go back to the gluteus maximus, we can actually tell that because the gluteus maximus leaves a trace on the pelvis. So we can actually see that pelvises starting around 1.92 million years ago have this enlarged gluteus maximus, but the ones that we have from before that had tiny ape-like butts.
2: Tiny ape butts. Not a contender in the best butt competition. Given that brains about the size of modern humans only came about around 200,000 years ago, our big butts came 1.5 million years before that. And before that, there was a period of time before our glutes became majestic that we were both dumb and couldn't run very far or fast.
1: That's for sure. Actually, we're still not very fast. You know, when you have only two legs, you know, it's like having a car with half the cylinders of another car, right? You can only produce half the amount of power as if you had four legs. So as soon as we became bipeds, we became slow and we became awkward.
2: So why become bipedal then? Maybe to reach things in trees, or to see over tall people at concerts, or

0: about the amount of energy that it takes to move.
1: Chimpanzees, those are our closest ancestors, which are knuckle walkers. So we put oxygen masks on chimpanzees.
0: Put them on a treadmill.
1: And they spend twice as much energy moving a kilo of their body, a meter, as most animals, including us. And so we think that bipedalism, the first big benefit of bipedalism was to save energy for these early ancestors of ours during a period when the rainforests in Africa were breaking up, right? So animals like our ancestors, who were in the margins of forests, you know, maybe in woodland habitats or something like that, they had to travel much farther every day to get the food that they needed. And if you can save many calories by being bipedal, that might have been a big advantage for those creatures, but at a cost. And the cost was being slow and awkward.
2: There you go. Fascinating as always. I'm Cludius Maximus, commander of the armies of the North, general of the Phoenix Legions, loyal servant to the true emperor. That was Dr. Anne Jones from the podcast What the Duck. If you want to listen to the whole episode, you can head to What the Duck on the ABC Listen app or wherever you get your podcasts. But don't do that right now, because then you'll miss all the excitement of how far are they up there, the music quiz and the shuffle.
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2: And a rainfall report has drizzled in from Bevan at Kepnock, reports in with 8 millimetres over the past 24 hours. 8 millimetres, Bevan at Kepnock. Thanks for that. Well, small butt and a big brain, or big butt and a small brain? You decide, but Rick Whittle is next.
9: I love it.

0: Suzy Quattro and Chris Norman. Stumbling in. Well, here he comes now. Stumbling in, as always. I mean it in the nicest possible way. You know that. It's time for How Far Are They Up There? 3 points you get for, if you're absolutely correct, guessing the age of a well-known person, hopefully well-known person, celebrating their birthday today. 1 point if within 3 years either side. We'll compare scores at the end. And I'll only highlight the scores if it's, I get more than you. Here we go. It's time for How Far Are They Up There with Rick Whittle, Quizmaster Extraordinaire.
1: How far are they up there? How far are they up there? How far are they up there? Quiz.
0: Well, three words, Rick. Back in four.
1: Well done, yes, Dave.
0: It was a good performance yesterday by me, if
1: it
0: I do say so myself.
1: Came out of nowhere. You're on a bit of a slump. You're up there now. You're rocking. You're rolling.
0: Rolling. Dave, onwards and upwards.
1: That's the way to go, Dave. Yeah. Now, this particular chap is probably always associated with his sister. When we think of this famous duo, we always think of the sister. Mm. But the brother is having a birthday today, Dave.
0: Surely one of the most beautiful female voices of all time.
1: She really was
0: Karen
1: special,
0: Carbon.
1: Wasn't it?
0: Something else.
1: She hits notes I don't think any other singer has ever hit.
0: Such a sad loss to the world of music when
1: That's
0: she passed
1: Carol,
0: away.
1: Of course, but her brother?
0: He's Richard Carpenter.
1: Richard Carpenter, an American musician. He and his late sister Karen formed the Carpenters, Dave. Mm-hmm. I remember the first radio station I worked with, they had limited records. They had about 48 of them, though, and so the people of Deniliquin got a lot to listen
0: Carpenters,
1: to.
0: Yeah.
1: The Carpenters.
0: Yeah.
1: If you didn't hear it the first hour, you get it the second.
0: The next hour, more Carpenters.
1: And whether you liked it or not, they were coming up.
0: Yeah.
1: Some of those big songs, Dave, include Goodbye to Love, Top of the World, Yesterday Once More, Only Yesterday, lots of beautiful songs, and a lot from Burt Bacharach. And hell, David didn't know that.
0: Right.
1: Well done to Richard Carpenter, celebrating a birthday, born in Connecticut.
0: Speaking of being good on the drums,
1: yes.
0: She was very good on the drums.
1: Ooh.
0: Karen Carpenter, yeah, she was.
1: Did she play drums on the songs?
0: Yes, she did, played the drums.
1: Okay, he just does guitar, Richard?
0: He was piano, I think, more, maybe guitar as well, but he... Yeah, he was mostly on the piano, she was on the drums.
1: You get little lessons from you, little pockets of information.
0: Little tidbits of
1: David.
0: Useless information.
1: Yeah, exactly. Form it, where do we keep it? David, Richard, celebrating your birthday today from the Carpenters. How old?
0: Well, they had a lot of their hits in the early 70s, so I reckon he could easily now be...
1: They were the biggest selling duo of the 70s, Dave.
0: Yeah. 84.
1: David, he's 80.
0: Oh, not even 1 year out.
1: David.
0: Okay, 1 point to you.
1: A little bit of fun. Tell us who this particular chap is who's put out many, many, many songs.

0: That's Chris de Burgh.
1: Chris de Burgh, he also had that big top 10 hit with Don't Pay the Ferryman in 1983. Yep. He's done lots of other ones, including A Spaceman Came Travelling, Christmas songs, beautiful voice, born in Argentina, Dave.
0: Was he?
1: Okay. Yes. How old is he today?
0: Right.
1: And his real name is Christopher Davidson.
0: That's interesting. Born in Argentina. I think I've heard that before, anyway. You're also a font of information from time to time, Rick.
1: I'm good at reading bits of information.
0: In your own little way.
1: Yeah, little way. Yeah. Dave, a little bit of trivia here. Remember his daughter also won Miss World?
0: Really? I didn't know.
1: Back in 2004. Okay. Let's get back to Chris de Burgh.
0: Well, she must have inherited the mum's looks then.
1: Yeah, he's so oil painting, is he?
0: Not really.

0: Remember the big hit, Lady in Red? He made number one with that one, and in the UK and US. Man. Dave, Chris is celebrating a birthday today. How old?
1: Chris today is 76.
0: David, he's 78.
1: Within 3 years. Rick, I get a point. One all.
0: Okay, a bit of fun here, Dave, because he's an Australian singer and also an ABC radio broadcaster.
1: What a silly job to do.
0: Yes.

0: That's got to be the dulcet tones of Bob Hudson.
1: Bob Hudson celebrating a birthday, Australian singer, ABC radio broadcaster. Mm-hmm. He had a number one hit in Australia back in 1975 with the Newcastle song, Dave.
0: Oh.
1: Only had a few songs there, but made a good one.
0: Yeah.
1: Made number one.
0: All right.
1: Bob is celebrating a birthday. Born in Sydney, getting on a little bit. How old, Dave?
0: Good old Bob.
1: Yes.
0: Birthday Bob.
1: Birthday Bob, who you're trying to stall for time because you've got absolutely no idea how old he is.
0: Is today 78.
1: Even though you didn't have a clue, you're pretty close.
0: Yes.
1: 80 years of age today, Dave.
0: I've taken the lead. 2-1. It's all on the last one. Okay. I can't take the excitement. I can't take it.
1: Take a nice deep breath, Dave. This lovely lady, not sure about that, formerly Sarah, we're talking about Duchess of York. She married Prince Andrew in July 1986. Mm-hmm. They divorced in 1993. Has been in the news for all the wrong reasons, Dave. Sarah is celebrating her birthday today. How old do you think she is?
0: Okay. I would say that Sarah is Sarah Ferguson.
1: Yes.
0: Formerly Duchess of York.
1: Mm-hmm.
0: Now no longer the Duchess of York.
1: Mm-hmm.
0: Is today 65.
1: I thought you were going to go for it, Dave. 67. Well done.
0: But within two years out, yes. I get a point. An extra point takes my score to 3. 3 points to me, 1 to you. The winner today, Rick, is...
1: Congratulations, Dave.
2: Alfarado, yup there. Quiz.
0: Yes, good way to finish the week of how far are we up there is with victory. Victory is mine. It's all mine. 3 points to me. One, just a little old one to Rick. What about you? How did you score? Did you get as many as me? If you did, well done. Sterling performance by you. Or maybe you got even more. Well done. Okay, and how far are we up there? We'll return next week. I have no idea why. So one of those birthdays in there was Richard Carpenter, of course, one half of the fabulous Carpenters. Here he is, 80 today. Richard Carpenter, 80 today. Here's one of their classics.

0: Oh, what a lovely song.
1: Britta Carpenter.
0: One half of the Carpenters.
1: 80 today. Celebrating his 80th birthday today. Oh, look what's arrived. It's an updated version of the weather forecast for today from the Bureau of Meteorology. Just been updated. And it tells me that today we're in for a cloudy day. Medium chance of showers, most likely in the evening. Winds are going to be really quite blowy. Easterly, 20 to 30 kilometres per hour today. So hang on to the hat day. Maximum temperatures in the low to mid-20s. Tomorrow's outlook, cloudy, medium chance of showers most likely in the morning. Those winds dropping back just a little bit, up to 25 k's tomorrow, so but still quite blowy, and temperatures reaching the low to mid-20s. Outlook for the weekend at this stage, Saturday cloudy with a medium chance of showers most likely in the morning and afternoon, and those winds picking up again. Easterly are reaching up to 30 kilometres per hour, temperatures reaching the low to mid-20s. And then on Sunday, cloudy conditions, medium chance of showers most likely in the morning and afternoon. And again, it's going to be windy. Easterly winds up to 30 kilometres per hour and temperatures reaching the low to mid-20s. So windy days ahead.
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1: And it's quiz time now. In fact, it's the time when we'll find out who runs off with that amazing prize pack today. It could be you. Gillian from Howard is in there, sitting pretty. She jumped in on Monday. Tuesday's ball, that was Joe from Horse Camp. And then yesterday, Liz from Colston Lakes. Your chance to win the October edition of Gardening Australia magazine, a fridge magnet with a torch. And the book is Daughters of the Tide by Ariane James. Today, can you guess the mystery year when these three songs were all in the Australian chart top 20?

Well, you've got the decade, so how easy can it be? I've already given that to you. We are in the 80s. Maybe one of these songs, or perhaps all of them, trigger some memories from the 80s that help you to really pinpoint that year and say, I know it's 1980-something. Otherwise, just have a guess. Pick one of those at 10 years. You've got a 9-to-1 chance of hitting it right. You could be in that glass jar. And we've had it quite a few times in the past where that last ball in is the first ball out. Hasn't happened over the past few weeks, though, I must admit. But you never know. Today could be the day where that lucky last ball is the first ball plucked out. So let's fill up all those lines. Got 6 free lines right now. The phone lines are open, 1-300-221-001. To win the book that was part of Author's Talk last week, The Fridge Magnet with a Torch, and the October edition of Gardening Australia magazine, 1-300-221-001. The shaking of the balls will take place soon. We need a fourth ball in the glass jar, and we need the winner. 1-300-221-001. The lines are open now. What is the mystery here?

0: Amy Grant, Baby Baby on ABC One. We've got the shuffle on the way soon with Benny Bishop, former Bundaberg resident, currently lead singer from Philosophy, the hits of Phil Collins. We'll have his final selection shortly.
1: 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ABC Wide Bay.
0: But right now, it's quiz time. One 300 221 001 to take part. We need that final ball in the glass jar. Draw takes place soon. One lucky contestant will run off with the prize pack. It is winner takes it all. No second prize, no wooden spoon. You scoop the lot. The October edition of Gardening Australia magazine, the fridge magnet with a torch. No fridge is complete without one. And the book that was part of Authors Talk last week, Daughters of the Tide by Ariane James. As the line between what's real and imagined starts to blur, characters must reckon with long-held secrets and the ghosts of the past. Who will join Gillian from Howard, Joe from Horse Camp and Liz from Colston Lakes? This is the number to call. What is the mystery here?
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0: All right, let's go to the phones. Oh, look at that. Lovely to see. We've got a full board of callers. Nice work, Wyburn Burnett. Who's in there today? There's Daryl from Bundaberg. He is in there. Zareen from Howard. Peter in Maribyrnong. Wazza in Barham Heads. Joe at Horse Camp. And Robert in Bundaberg. So, who will come up first? Randy, random selection button. Where are we heading today? Out they go and racing. Joe from Horse Camp. It flies out the gates. Here comes Robert from Bundaberg and Peter from Maribyrnong. Zareen is well there. It's nip and tuck. But on the line, getting it by a whisker today, is Wazza from Barham Heads. How you doing, Wazza?
1: Good morning, David. Very good, thank you, mate. Yourself?
0: Good to hear. Yeah, pretty good, pretty good. What's happening in your world?
1: Oh, not a real lot. I'm in the middle of trying to extract stamps from papers from old envelopes, yeah.
0: Oh, right, okay. What a lovely way to spend a Thursday morning.
1: Very tedious.
0: Yeah, yeah. So what are you going to do once you've extracted them?
1: I don't know. Probably throw them away.
0: Yeah, it keeps you occupied, doesn't it? Yeah.
1: That's something to do, mate. Yeah.
0: Yeah, that's right. Keeps the brain active, as does the music quiz. So, Wazza, let's get you in that glass jar. Come on. Tell us what the mystery year is. We're in the 80s. It's easy, surely.
1: So my guess, I told Harry there before, was 81, so I'll stick with that. Thank you, mate.
0: You're going for 1981, early part of the 80s, Wazza. You're not in the glass jar this week, unfortunately. Thanks anyway. Good luck next week. There we go. Wazza strikes out. 1980. Right, let's write that one down. 1981 has gone. So it's only an 8-1 chance now of getting it right. Finishing in second place is Robert in Bundaberg. Hiya, Robert.
2: Yeah, good afternoon. How are you?
0: Yeah, very good, Robert. So 81 is gone. Where are you heading? Where are you thinking?
2: I'm going to have another stab in the dark and say 83.
0: Right. Now, is there any particular song there that makes you pinpoint 83?
2: No.
0: No, it's just a total stab in the dark.
2: Yeah, it's just a total stab.
0: Yeah, well. Probably should have put the lights on, Robert, because the stab missed. Thanks anyway. Cheers, there we go. Yeah, that's the way to play the game. If you haven't got a clue, just give it a whirl. What's the... Nothing lost. 1983 is gone. Finishing in third place is Joe from... hang on. Yeah, Joe in Horse Camp. Hiya, Joe.
3: How you going, Dad?
0: All right, Joe. Yeah, good. Thanks. So 81's gone. 83 is gone. Where are you heading, Joe?
3: I'm heading to 89.
0: 89. Joe from Horse Camp. Hang on a second. You're already in the glass jar, Joe, aren't you?
3: Yeah, but I had to have a double dip because I've got Linda, Sister Lynn.
0: Double dip? You know what? Actually, there's nothing in the rules that says you can't go in the glass jar twice. So, you know, you've done it, Joe, because it is 1989. Well done.
3: Thanks, David.
0: Right, you got a double dip in the glass jar. My goodness, your odds are looking pretty good in there. Joe, what was the song that really pinpointed it for you?
3: Well, I just... It was pretty fun, and then thought it was Seeds of Love, but then worked out Seeds of Love.
0: Right. Okay. A complicated process, no doubt, but whatever you did, it worked. You're in there. Good luck in a few minutes for the draw.
3: Thanks, David.
0: Stay on the line. We'll get your details. Well done. There you go. Joe from Horse Camp. He's got a double dip. That's the first time that's ever happened, but yeah, there's nothing in the rules that says you can't do it, actually. Maybe we should change the rules. But he's in there, Joe from Horse Camp, along with the Liz from Colston Lakes and Gillian from Howard. The prize draw takes place next. Now, from all those songs we heard there, this is probably the one that's been the longest since I've heard it played, so we'll give it a spin. From Madonna, Like a Prayer. The other songs you heard were Cyndi Lauper, I Drove All Night, and Tears for Fears with Sowing the Seeds of Love. But here's Madonna.

0: Madonna, Like a Prayer, huge hit single back in 1989. That was the mystery year we needed. We now have all four balls ready to go into that jar. Harry is the man with the prestigious job of putting those balls in the glass jar. Are you ready for this, Harry?
1: I'm so ready.
0: Excellent. Here we go. Monday's ball, Gillian from Howard. In you go, Gillian. Tuesday's ball, Joe from Horse Camp. And we'll hear from Joe again in a second, because Wednesday's ball is Liz from Colston Lakes. And Thursday's ball is Joe from Horse Camp, because, yes, there's no rule that says you can't get more than one ball in there. Old Randy, the random selection button, picked to Joe, and that's the way the cookie crumbled. So, four balls in there. Harry, shake those balls. Find me a winner.
2: It's Monday's ball.
0: It's Monday. It's Gillian from Howard. There we go. Hard luck, Joe from Horse Camp. Liz from Colston Lakes, try again next week. Thanks, Harry.
1: Thank you.
0: Well done, Gillian from Howard. You've scooped the board. Let's do the shuffle.
3: The shuffle. Your songs, your story. 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
0: And songs and stories this week we've been enjoying from Benny Bishop, former Bundaberg resident, currently lead singer from Philosophy, the hits of Phil Collins. He's had Joe Jackson stepping out, In Excess, Never Tear Us Apart. Yesterday, Toto with Can't Stop Loving You. What have you chosen to lead out with, Benny?
4: Well, it's probably fitting, Dave, that we do something from a guy who's been a massive inspiration, so much so that we started our own tribute band to Phil Collins. And so got the chance to play at the Moncrief Theatre a couple of weeks back, and it was just a bit of a watershed show for us. Our drummer, we said, something changed tonight. Like, that was our fourth show since starting it, and it was just such a great crowd, and we were wrapped. And so it's probably our favourite show that we've had so far, and that so is, it's sort of turned full circle now, mate. And so I think we should probably roll out Another Day in Paradise. Bundy is latitude 25. It's perfect weather, so it is Another Day in Paradise if you live in Bundaberg.
0: Yeah, and we'll hear that in just a second. So before Phil Collins, had you done any other tribute acts, or was that the first one you stepped into?
4: Oh, no, see, I didn't realise. That's a really good question, because I didn't realise that there was even a market or people went to tribute shows. That just wasn't on my radar.
0: Okay.
4: And then I got asked to do a fill-in for an Eagles show, and I was like, man, these huge crowds turning up. I thought, wow. And then I said to the guys who had actually toured the world, a great friend of mine, David Thompson, who's toured the world doing tribute shows, I said, do you think a Phil Collins one could work? He goes, oh, well, no one's ever done it. Like, it would be a tall order. You'd have to have the two drum sets and all of that sort of stuff. And I said, well, you know, and we took our time working on it. And then, yeah, in the process of doing that, I had a really good education from a girl from Brisbane called Brooke McMullen, who is probably the definitive Dolly tribute artist in Australia. So much so that when Dolly passed away a few months back, she was on every TV show doing interviews about that. And so she gave me a great education on this whole tribute world. And so that's where we're at today. So plenty of time playing tribute shows, yeah.
0: Yeah. And the drums, well, certainly take center stage with Phil Collins' music. Was it always the drums for you?
4: Interesting. Yes, it was. That's definitely where I started, and the singing thing sort of came a little bit after that, I think. But playing the drums was always the first passion, which is exactly what Phil Collins actually says. He's just a drummer. He says he's a drummer who happens to sing. And not that I would ever elevate myself to his level, but I'd probably have the same story, I'd say.
0: Yeah. And that must have been so special, performing back in your hometown in that way.
4: Oh, it's just a pinch me moment. It really, really was. And getting to catch up with you too, and that video that you recorded of doing the big fill. I mean, that's got 10,000 views or something like that now. Obviously that struck a bit of a chord with your audience too, which is really, really cool. But, mate, it's just great music. I mean, you can't walk away from hearing Phil Collins' music without a big smile on your face. So it's just so entertaining.

0: Just another day in paradise. Phil Collins, final selection from Benny Bishop, former Bundaberg resident, currently lead singer from Philosophy. The hits of Phil Collins. Wrapping up the shuffle for this week. Susan Graham Ryan's on the way after the news. After that, Richard Filer's conversation with Dr. Callum Brown. Callum is a leading researcher in the field of fish cognition. Be a fascinating chat that. I'll catch you tomorrow morning at 6:30. Have a great day.
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2: ABC News. Good morning, I'm Maria Hatzakis. Federal opposition leader Angus Taylor has urged the government to scrap its push to remove the private health insurance rebate for over 65s. Labor has reintroduced its controversial bill to wind back the rebate after Coalition Greens and crossbench senators blocked it in the upper house yesterday. The government maintains the measure would save $3 billion over 4 years, which would fund services in the aged care sector. But Mr. Taylor says the best option for Labor is to dump the legislation.
3: That'd be the best thing. That's the only thing. Just drop it. But this government keeps getting it wrong. They're punishing older Australians, and we're going to continue to fight for older Australians because they deserve to have someone on their side of the table.
2: A construction site on Brisbane's north side has been evacuated due to a gas leak. Emergency services were called to the incident on Sky Ring Terrace in Newstead just before 9 o'clock this morning. Multiple crews remain at the scene. No one's been hurt. It's been revealed a failed Sunshine Coast caravan company that marketed itself as a local manufacturer was making vans in China. Josh Dye reports.
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